0: test at Lord's. New Zealand are chasing 254 runs to win, but they've been reduced to 36 for 3 on a tricky pitch. Overseas listeners can hear ball-by-ball commentary on the TalkSport Cricket YouTube channel.
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5: A very, very good morning. Welcome to Extra Time on Talk Sport and Talk with me, Ben Fletcher. We're now within days of the World Cup, 5 to be precise, and we cannot wait to bring you every single game from the USA, Mexico and Canada on our airwaves. Are you heading out there? Are you out there right now? Get in touch with us this morning, 03717 223 344. This carry-on with the pitch in Tampa concerns it's only been laid for a week or so, and some of the pictures doing the rounds don't look great, do they? But Thomas Tuchel doesn't seem too concerned, does he? Surely, if there was a risk to his players, the fitness of his players, he wouldn't be allowing them to play on a dangerous playing surface, would he? Can you imagine if Harry Kane did his ankle against New Zealand tonight, live on TalkSport, and misses the tournament? Is it worth the risk? Two separate teams over the two halves anyway. Would you be protecting the key players, though? 03717 223 344. It looks like Martin O'Neill's picked Celtic Park over Simon Jordan next season. A one-year contract with the option for a second. Are you happy with that, Hoops fans? I'm never really a fan of managers going back. It very, very rarely works out. But, lest we forget, O'Neill marked a 20-year absence from Parkhead with another title, didn't he? Can he do the same again next season? It remains to be seen. Loads to get through this morning. Tony McCormick looks ahead to Derby Day at Epsom. He picked a winner last week, by the way. ESPN's Mark Donaldson's waiting in the wings with this morning's top stories. Stuart Weir's got the back pages a bit later. And I am delighted to welcome to the show one of the OGs of electronic music, a pioneer of British music, Gary Newman, is stopping by ahead of his tour of the UK and North America. Gary Newman. We spoil you on the show, don't we? 03717 223 344. Milkmen and women of the world, let us know you're locked in. 81089 on the text. 50p plus normal sending charges apply. Send us a tweet at TS Extra Time or me at Ben A. Fletcher. The weekend starts here. It's Extra Time on Talk and Talk Sport, and you are very welcome. Good morning.
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0: Yeah, bit of Balearic to start us off this morning, this Saturday morning, another weekend. The last weekend before the World Cup gets underway on Thursday. Mexico versus South Africa on Thursday, live on TalkSport. And in case you're wondering, yes, we will be continuing during the World Cup on these shows, Saturday and Sunday mornings. There'll be more of a live football feel. For Scotland fans, one or two phone-ins, and I'll have football royalty alongside me. More on that maybe tomorrow night or next week. I never know with this place what I can and can't announce. We've got a gorgeous, delicious new beer out, but apparently we're not allowed to talk about that either until Monday. Who makes these decisions? All the people in junior middle management, 75 grand corner, I like to call it. And yet nobody can make an actual decision around here. Stuart Armour made the decision to work elsewhere within the business this weekend. So we have DJ Dave Rhodes in his place. Dave, a very good morning to you. Welcome. Solid choice of track to get the show underway.
1: Thank you. It's a good start, I guess.
0: It's fine.
1: It can only go downhill from now.
0: don't do yourself out of more paid employment. Okay. We've got Carry On Aging for that a little bit later on. And producer Mark to my left, how are you doing, sir?
2: I'm really good, Ben. How are you? Good to see you.
0: Yeah, I'm just very, very excited. It hit me this week. We had a little launch party at TalkSport Towers in the event space. And I think for the first time, I came back, left early, had the car, so it was very, very sensible. And on went the World Cup playlist. So a lot of songs, bit of New Order, bit of Fat Les Vindaloo, all that sort of thing. So yeah, we are absolutely locked into the World Cup. Gets underway on Thursday. And I'm really, really looking forward to it. Football stickers, my sons are basically doing me out of mortgage payments with all the football stickers I'm having to buy. One supermarket has reduced the price of packets. So it's £1.25 for 7 stickers in a packet. There's one, I won't say which one it is, but it's one of the ones that does the middle aisle. 99p a packet, apparently.
2: Oh, well, it's going to be a price war,
0: yeah,
2: I
0: hope so. I do hope so. Yeah. Because we've run out of freebies around here anyway. I did have a little scour around TalkSport Towers before we came on air, but they're under lock and key. I am reliably informed. Let us know what you're up to this morning. 03717223344. Adam, morning, gents. Heading to work on an air conditioner at a petrol station north of Denver. Heading to Kansas City for a few days to experience some World Cup action. Not going to a game. I beg your pardon. Just the fan parks. Not sure what to expect. Yeah, it is an interesting one, isn't it? I think the USA had the World Cup in 1994, and we heard about all the traffic in Atlanta, about all the problems that went on. They've had, 32 years to improve the experience. Mixed reports from across the pond, but I do believe that once the football's underway, it'll all be forgotten. Hopefully everyone will have a great time, and the Americans and the Canadians and the Mexicans are all ready, because it's going to be one hell of a party between June the 11th and is the final on July the 18th? I think it's July the 18th this year. It's normally a month, but I think it's an extra week for all the extra fixtures. Good morning to Brad the Milky in Bournemouth. Locked in. It always intrigues me, like, what, because obviously working these hours, you have to kind of adapt your sleep pattern, and there's nothing more boring than what you do for sleep and recovery and all that sort of thing. But when it comes to, like, milkmen and women and bread delivery drivers, and I've got another uncle he's retired now, but he delivered Bredrolls up in the Glasgow area. Nice. And he had very, very odd sleeping patterns and very weird working hours. But it's an important job that needs doing.
2: Yeah, 100%.
0: The fourth emergency service, some may say, especially when it's those pints of orange juice.
2: Yeah, definitely. I mean, I've driven up and down the M1 at some very weird times of day, and there's this little spot as you get into London. It must be, the motorway must just go over a bakery, because all of a sudden you get this lovely smell of like fresh bread rolls cooking and stuff like that. My mouth waters every time. It's amazing.
0: Back in the days of slam door trains. On the way into Waterloo Station, ask your granddad. You'd go past, there's a coffee bean roasting factory by Vauxhall, and on the way in, you get this lovely waft of coffee.
2: Mm.
0: And straight into Waterloo Station, straight into buying a cup of coffee. But that's all really good. Stephen, good morning. Ben, on the opening day of the World Cup in 94, the OJ Simpson chase happened. It did, didn't it?
2: Yeah.
0: Was that right? Was it the opening day of the World Cup? Well, if Stephen says so, it must have been. What will happen this time? Well, there's a thought. what could possibly overshadow Mexico versus South Africa? Which, by the way, if you go to a pub quiz this week and you get asked this question, Mexico versus South Africa, Thursday the 11th of June, 8 o'clock kickoff on Talk Sport, that was the opening fixture of the 2010 World Cup. How spooky is that?
2: Wow.
0: So 16 years on, we have a repeat.
2: Funnily enough, after my huge success the other week in the pub quiz game.
0: Yeah, you did, didn't you?
2: I've been invited to another one, funnily enough. Yeah, this Sunday night.
0: Oh,
2: yeah.
0: How about that?
2: I know.
0: Same pub?
2: Yeah, no, different one.
0: Oh, okay.
2: Different lot.
0: Different. Oh, is it? But word's getting round then?
2: Yeah, word's getting round. Yeah, yeah. They're all very eager for me to join now, you know.
0: Well, there you go.
2: What can I say?
0: Yeah. We'll have the 1 second wonder a little bit later on. A one word wonder. Do we have a one word wonder? We do. DJ Dave has been frantically putting one together for you. This is just for fun. The 1 second wonder is the game we play about an hour from now, where two of you come on, penalty shootout, guess the intro, and the winner will be getting a music themed book this morning. The one word wonder is just for fun on the text 81089. Can you name this song based on one word? Ooh. I think I know the word. Let's hear it again. Sunshine. That is tricky.
2: Yeah.
1: I thought it was really easy.
0: Yeah. Let's hear it one more time. It's not Katrina and the Waves walking on sunshine.
1: No.
0: It'd be awkward if it was.
1: It would be, but it's not.
0: We will not tell you the answer until the very, very end of the show, but if you guess correctly, we'll give you a shout-out. 03717 223344, just for fun, 81089. 50 pence plus normal sending charges apply. Tweet the show at TS Extra Time or me at Ben A. Fletcher. Gary Newman in 15 minutes.
2: Yeah, I know. I'm very excited about this one. I mean, he's just incredible. He's such a trailblazer, you know. Yeah.
0: The number of people who've sampled his stuff, who've been influenced by him, and he's performing at the Crystal Palace Bowl, which I saw Basement Jacks at last year. Basement Jacks, of course, used his song Me to make Where's Your Head At?
2: Yeah.
0: Great track.
2: It's a bit slower, isn't it, on his version?
0: Yes.
2: I think they speeded it up a little bit. I mean, it's just incredible. I'm very excited. He's doing a couple of dates in Northampton.
0: Before he does the Crystal Palace Bowl. I think he's in New York. So for our American audience, I think he's playing in New York. I think it's even in the next couple of days. It might even be Tuesday or Wednesday next week. And then he's heading over to the UK for the summer and then back to North America later this year. So I can't wait to talk to Gary. Steve-O, any news on the Ben Fletcher World Cup Fantasy Football? I'll get round to it. I'll see what I can do, Steve-O. Jeff McGrath, morning lads. Jeff here from Dublin. Don't forget us postmen.
2: Ah.
0: You posting letters at this time of day?
2: Well, I've got to sort them.
0: We've spoken to Jeff before.
2: Yeah.
0: And it's not letters. I think it's parcels, isn't it?
2: Yeah.
0: Industrial parcels. Jeff, let us know. 03717223344. Thank you to Sam Tweaks for getting in touch. I'll need to just confirm whether or not you've got the right answer because I don't actually know at this stage. Do stay with us. ESPN's Mark Donaldson is on the way. This is TalkSport.
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13: They are a very, very good team. And go out and perform like that with that little bit of arrogance about.
14: You know, you want to take a key interest on who he's giving the minutes to, who's being protected.
11: And Kane lashes it into the roof of the net.
15: The fact that there's going to be three strikers there tells me now you're not going to have that sort of false nine.
11: Bundled over the line for three. It's Ollie Watkins again.
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19: The trust goes into this group. Yeah, we have to prove ourselves, but that was always the case.
0: Yeah, the World Cup's just 5 days away. You can hear every single game across our airwaves. It all kicks off with Mexico versus South Africa on Thursday. Thursday coming! 8 o'clock kickoff UK time, live on TalkSport. Can't wait. This morning's One Word Wonder. Sean in Brecon, you've got it absolutely right. Beaky from Electric Bonkers. It's not Shoo Shoo Shine by the Dynamic Superiors. But thank you for contributing as always. Carl, it's not One Republic Sunshine. Sam Tweaks, you've got it right. Big ups to the Ben Fletcher Show. Thank you very much indeed. And on X, Woollyback says easy and has given us the correct answer. Oof, DJ Dave. I've never heard the song.
2: No,
0: I don't think I've ever heard it.
2: No.
0: Honestly.
2: I've heard of the group.
0: Yeah.
2: Not the song.
0: Well, there we go. Keep your answers coming. We'll play it again for you in a little while. But now it's time to say good morning to ESPN's Mark Donaldson. Mark, good morning to you. Out in Connecticut, World Cup fever creeping in.
20: Yeah. Finally, it's good not to talk about Hearts.
0: Yeah,
20: for a change.
0: Must make a pleasant
20: excited.
0: Change.
20: Excited. Yeah, I was just looking at. I was speaking to my sister today down in England, and my nephew. We're going to bring him over, only for the knockout stages for England because you don't need to worry about the group stages, unlike Scotland. Just to give him the experience of that. And I was looking at England's first game. It's not until June the 17th.
0: Yeah.
20: So our next one's a week. Week today, your time.
0: Yeah.
20: Obviously, Scotland, Bolivia in a friendly, but because England are in Group L, they're kind of playing last. So, yeah, you can have all the warm up games that you want. And I know England have got a couple against New Zealand and Costa Rica. But the one point I want to make before you've even asked me a question, and I know you only said hello, prior to you, England reaching the Euros final in 2024.
0: Yeah.
20: They lost to Iceland in a friendly in their final game before the Euros. And there was a meltdown. And you did all right in that tournament, didn't you?
0: They did, yeah, indeed. It's and I seem to remember as well, back in March, those friendlies were very, very disappointing. It is the friendlies that I want to start with, actually, Mark. Thomas Tuchel has been chatting with our very own Faker Brothers and indeed the media ahead of England versus New Zealand, which UK time is at 9 p.m. tonight, live on Talk Sport. Lots been made about the quality of this Tampa pitch. Photos have leaked. It's only been laid a week. The Buccaneers, Tampa Bay Buccaneers, play on it, and there's concerns that it's not going to be to the standards that the England team are used to. Thomas Tuchel says he's not particularly worried. He's going to play two separate teams for each half of the game. Is it not just a huge risk? Ifs, buts, and maybes. And if my grandma had, you know what, she'd be my grandpa and everything else. But if Harry Kane goes down injured, turns his ankle on this pitch, and it is the pitch that is to blame. Thomas Tuchel's going to look a little bit silly, isn't he? If he's playing his strongest possible team in a meaningless game.
20: Yep. What do you do? What's the alternative? And
0: rest
20: that,
0: him,
20: that's
0: protect
20: the
0: him.
20: Problem. And then he gets off to a slow start and people on TalkSport hammer him for not playing him in the... I mean, he's damned if he does and damned if he doesn't. It's a hard one because if I'm a manager, I don't want my best players playing on a surface that hasn't been, it's just been laid and hasn't been played before. But that's why you do your due diligence. You find a venue. I mean, Scotland are playing Bolivia tomorrow, and that's at the Sports Illustrated Stadium. That's a grass pitch. So you can maybe look at that and say, well, England have had the choice of many different places to stay, to train, to play. I think you have to trust that they've put down a decent enough pitch. But it's like anything, Ben, when you've just put down a new grass surface, it's always going to be susceptible to coming up in the early stages if it's not done properly. Is a bit of a gamble, but I don't know what the alternative here is if you haven't made alternative arrangements to play the game somewhere else.
0: And also, it is about getting minutes into those legs. And you're right, players like Harry Kane, if he does start off sluggish, I mean, England should get through their group. They obviously want to get through as winners, or do they, if Mexico City awaits in the second round and question marks over the heat and everything else? It will be very, very exciting. Scotland-Bolivia a little bit later on. Mark, I don't think we'd spoken after Scotland beat Curaçao 4-1 in their friendly, and then Haiti went and absolutely thumped New Zealand themselves. So it is going to be an interesting start for Scotland, but just to see them at a World Cup final, just to see them boarding the plane and having cups of tea on the Scotland official Insta account, it's pure magic.
20: Isn't it? I've written an article for ESPN, which will drop next week, about the excitement levels and how the Scotland squad flew out to the United States, had to go via Bangor, Maine to refuel. That takes us all back. If we travelled, probably not so much from London, because the bigger airlines came from London, but if you went from a smaller airport in the United Kingdom in the 80s and 90s to go to Florida, most of them didn't have the fuel capacity to get all the way there. So you kind of had to stop in Bangor, Maine. So it took me back. And then I was thinking, oh, that was a long time ago, the late 90s. And then I thought, that was also the last time Scotland qualified for a major tournament as far as a World Cup is concerned. And things are very different now. And I was speaking to Craig Gordon, a friend of mine. I'd done an article with him last night, and he was. I said, "Did you watch any of the Haiti New Zealand game?" He goes, "No." The gaffer and all the players had to attend a meeting with regards to the new laws that are being introduced for this World Cup about the substitutions, how long you can take, and goal kicks and corners and everything like that. So I just wonder if they're taking it too far, Ben. And we have had a product in the past which World Cups have gone really smoothly. I just hope they're not trying to over-egg the pudding here and ruining it for everybody.
0: Yeah, exactly. If it ain't broke, don't try and fix it. And the more rules, the less fun. Yeah, isn't any fun for anybody. A couple of late scores, by the way. You mentioned Haiti. They're 1-0 up against Peru in a friendly right now. Canada, the hosts or co-hosts, they lead Republic of Ireland 1-0 in their game. Both games in the first half. In those friendly matches. Talking about new rules and regulations and everything else, Mark, I see that thunder and lightning, very, very frightening, but it could have quite a big impact on this World Cup. The rules in America around thunder and lightning near the stadium are a lot different to what we have in Europe. And should there be thunderstorms, the games could be delayed quite considerably, couldn't they?
20: Yep. Yeah, I know this well, having commentated on Hartford Athletic in the summer months over the past 3 years. I have found myself going into a game one day and that game still not being finished the following day.
0: Wow.
20: Because you say, for example, you've got a 7 o'clock kickoff, right, which most of the games in Hartford play are in, and that's the league below MLS. The laws and the rules that we have over here, if there's, I think it might differ. I'm sure FIFA will come up with a blanket kind of X number of miles, but certainly the ones that we play at Hartford, I think it's some like a 12-mile radius. If lightning is detected within a radius of a certain mileage, I think it might be 12. Each time there's a lightning strike within that 12-mile radius, if it is hypothetically that 12-mile radius, it's another reset of the clock. And it's another 30 minutes. I commentated on Real Madrid against Barcelona a couple of summers ago at MetLife. We didn't get finished till nearly midnight for a game that kicked off or was supposed to kick off at 8 o'clock. But it's the knock-on effect that's going to have for TV stations, for radio stations. If you've got a match that's going to be going out on Talk Sport, and then you've got another match which is scheduled to be on Talk Sport, not Talk Sport 2, but the first match is delayed, it's going to be, it will happen. It will happen. And it's going to be patience required. But the other thing is, as well, depending on how long the players are off the field for, depends on how long a warm up they need before the restart. So, Yeah, great idea to have a World Cup over here in the summer. But it is what it is. We deal with it. You're up late enough anyway, so what's another half an hour?
0: I could just see a scenario where Scotland are clinging on to a famous 1-0 win over Brazil. 89th minute, there's a lightning strike 11 miles away, and Brazil are awarded. I seem to remember this happening at Euros recently. I'm sure I was in this very building looking up at the telly, and there was rain absolutely chucking it down onto a stadium roof. Players came off, the game went on. So it's not a completely new thing, but I think for a World Cup audience, certainly looking forward to games and that type of thing, it is something that people will have to take into account. And that is a little bit of a shame. Martin O'Neill seems to have got the gig at Celtic finally. Mark, we almost got away with that talking about Hearts. But there was talk that Robbie Keane was going to get the gig during the week. Mm. Just to be clear, I don't think Celtic have actually confirmed this yet. But for all intents and purposes, it looks like Martin O'Neill will be returning to Celtic on a permanent basis. I'm never normally a fan of managers going back. It's never normally a success story second time around. But in his caretaker tenure, to have snatched the Scottish Premiership title in the way that he did, that can only be a sign of good things to come, right?
20: He's 74 years old. From a Rangers and Hearts perspective, because we're the chasers, right? Celtic are the champions and we are the chasers. If that's the best the Celtic board can come up with, bring it on.
0: Mm.
20: Because if we can't beat a Martin O'Neill side last season, the worst thing that we need is them to go out and appoint a high-profile manager who's going to come in and Celtic are going to win the league by 20 points or so. I think this is great news for the likes of Hearts and Rangers and the others that want to chase Celtic. I think it's short-sighted from Celtic. I'd like to hear the truth about, did they go for Robbie Keane, which I think they did. Mm. Why didn't they appoint Robbie Keane? Is it to do with the fans and the kind of political history of Robbie Keane? There's a lot of questions, but not many answers here. Have the Celtic fans, by their reaction to potentially Robbie Keane taking over, has that put the board off, knowing that the fans and the board don't have the best relationship in the first place? Would Martin O'Neill have been part of any Robbie Keane management team? Would he be a director of football? Don't know. But if this is the best they've got on a one-year deal, by all accounts, that to me suggests either they know who they want next summer, which I don't believe they do, or they are just trying to appease a fan base with an appointment that, for me, is very lazy. But they should still win the league next season, but I think it gives Hearts and Rangers the best chance of trying to catch them, because I think this is an appointment that that other fans are happier about than Celtic fans.
0: Indeed. I just love the idea that Martin O'Neill picked Celtic Park over sitting next to Simon Jordan between 10 and 1 when he pops in to do White and Jordan occasionally here on TalkSport. Mark Donaldson of ESPN, thank you. The next time we speak, the World Cup will be in its full throes. So look forward to it, and hopefully we'll be reflecting on Scotland making more history very soon.
20: Indeed. And Germany-Denmark was the game at Dortmund, by the way, that had the thunder and lightning and the rain.
0: That was the one.
20: The Euros in 2024. So
0: that was the one.
20: Go.
0: Thank you. I can sleep
20: welcome.
0: Later on knowing that. Thank you, Mark Donaldson.
20: You're welcome.
0: 03717223344. This morning's one word wonder is Dan Cassidy from Three Mile Stone in Cornwall. You've got it right. Jan the Man in Blackburn. You've got it right. Stephen Brum says, nice to have a Birmingham band today. Is that too much of a clue? 81089 on the text. Keep them coming. 03717223344. Next up, music royalty on our airwaves.
1: And you join us here at Epsom, where the fans are out in force. Here's the party picnickers getting their bets on early so they can concentrate on the pâté and pork pies. Yum, yum. Sneaking up behind, it's the mates who are happy to give you a tip, but it's definitely not what their money's on. And there's the long-term loyalists, still backing their favourite jockey even when form's out the window. You gotta love them.
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0: A very good morning. You're listening to Extra Time on Talk and TalkSport with me, Ben Fletcher. 03717223344. More of your messages on the way shortly. Time now, though, to welcome to the show a legend of British music, world music, a pioneer of electronic music. Gary Newman's on the other end of the line. Gary, good morning. How are you?
8: I'm very well, mate. Thank you. Very well.

0: The weather here in the UK has turned a little bit. We've had gorgeous 30, 35 degree sunshine for a few weeks. Then all of a sudden it's gone back to about 18 degrees and rain. But where you are in LA, I guess it's a much different picture.
1: Yeah, it's pretty much like your glorious summer all the time. Well, that's one of the reasons why I came here, actually. I remember my last year in the UK, and it was particularly wet. I think like the wettest spring on record or something. And I got to an age, you know, I was well in my, what would I have been, mid-50s by then, and just looking out the window, at, you know, looking at rain falling on puddles and thinking, you know, having just cancelled some other trip somewhere, you know, that you were going to do that was outside, and just thought, you know, I'm in the second half of my life now, you know, and I want to do more than just sit at home looking at the rain, you know, with another event cancelled, you know, family thing cancelled. So it was the weather that was one of the big galvanising forces to actually make me get up and move to a warmer place, which is obviously where I am now.
0: Indeed. And was there a bit of a musical connection with you getting your visa to go over there? Is that right? You had a little bit of a helping hand from one of your musical colleagues?
1: Quite a few, actually, yeah. it's a bit of a nonsense, really. You know, they say, oh, you've got to get these... I've kept what they call them officially, but like recommendations from other people that are in... either in your business directly or in business associated to it. So I had... yeah, I had a few, actually. There's Alan Wilder from Depeche Mode, Trent Reznor, Nine Inch Nails. There was a writer from the LA Times, a record company executive, somebody from Jane's Addiction. Yeah, I nearly got Darth Vader. Almost got Darth Vader at the last minute because I got a friend who knew Dave Prowse.
0: Oh wow!
1: But I didn't need that at the end, as it turned out. But yeah, that it's sort of embarrassing that, you know, because it's not you don't want to be going around asking your friends, you know, can you, because they have to write a letter that says effectively sort of how important you are and why you deserve to be in America. It's really naff, to be honest. But that's what you have to do. They pretty much write you a letter. That sort of is worded the way they want it, and then they just have to sign it more or less and throw in a few details, and it's just bigging yourself up mercilessly. It's really embarrassing for an Englishman, that sort of thing.
0: I'd have thought surely you could have just hummed Cars to them in the interview, or just sort of said, come on, you know, you know who I am, let's do this. Gary, you've been out there about 14-15 years, if my maths are correct. Does it feel, even though you've been over there a long time now, every day is like living on a bit of a film set? The weather, the glamour, hanging out with cool people?
1: I'm a very private person, actually, so we don't do too much hanging out, a little bit. But the weather is beautiful. It still feels, even when I'm driving around, you know, I'm still aware that I'm driving on the wrong side of the road and the rules are different. And it's, in some respects, it still feels like a really, really long extended holiday because I still haven't got used to it. But when we came here, you know, I didn't get involved in any of the expat community. I didn't go to like British pubs and all that business that I know a lot of people, British people, do when they come here. They kind of sort of create a little Britain wherever they are, and I didn't want to do that. You know, I didn't need to, for one thing, because I'm back in Britain so often, you know, multiple times a year for weeks at a time. So I never really got to miss it, in the sense that I'm there so often anyway. And the idea of coming here was to start a new life, you know, to immerse yourself in a different culture, as different as it can be. Do you know what I mean? I didn't want to come here and sort of drive around with a Union Jack on my back and say, you know, I'm British and talk about that very loudly. I wanted to become part of American culture. But I am a dual citizen. Having said that, I've still got passports in both countries. I probably spend almost as much time in Britain as I do in America. Because I mean, I'm traveling all the time, you know, I'm touring all around the world. So if you count the amount of weeks I'm in Britain to the amount of weeks I'm in America, they're often pretty similar, actually. And then the rest of it is in other countries, you know, Europe, wherever it might be, you know, because we do travel all the time, you know, both for work and for pleasure. So it's never really felt as if I'd properly left, in a way. You know what I mean? That's when we got a house in Scotland that we're out fairly regularly, so I feel like a bit of a hypocrite in a way, you know, that I didn't really come and immerse myself in the culture the way I said I would, because I just never quite fully left.

0: Well, you're back in August, the Palace Bowl alongside Mark Almond and Ladytron. Are you aware of the Crystal Palace Bowl? I saw Basement Jacks there last summer, a group who I know you're familiar with. Where's Your Haddock comes to mind, but we'll come on to that. Really, really great venue, and it sounds like a great show.
1: I'm very aware of it. I've never played there before, so for me it's quite a big deal. You know, I'm very excited about it, very much looking forward to it. It's going to be the biggest thing that I've done outside of Wembley, probably ever in Britain anyway. So, you know, for me it's a really big and important step, and I'm very much looking forward to it. And the fact that it comes at the end of the tour is all for the better. You know, by the time we get there, we'll be very slick, hopefully, and know what we're doing.
0: Indeed. And Mark Ormond's also on the bill, performing the songs of Soft Cell. Is that someone that you sort of knocked around with back in the day?
1: No, I didn't, actually. In fact, we actually didn't go on that well. It's a very silly thing that goes right back to when we were in our early 20s. But, you know, there was a few things said backwards and forwards, and it caused a bit of friction between us. So we never actually met, but we sort of had a little bit of a battle via the press, which is very childish, and it didn't last very long, and that's all long gone now, I'm glad to say. But I've never actually hung out with Mark before, but my wife has actually spent a little bit of time with him, and everyone knows this is absolutely lovely. So, you know, I'm looking forward to it. I mean, I've never seen Mark play live. Any problems between us, long gone, you know, decades ago. So it's going to be it should be a nice thing. And Ladytron, again, you know, I have played Ladytron once or twice before at different festivals, and I think very highly of them. So as a lineup, I think it's you know, it's one I'm looking forward to being a part of.
0: When you put together your set list, the fans will obviously want the classics. You'll want to showcase some of your newer stuff. I know you had a live album out last year. How do you put that sort of set list together, aside from the very obvious tracks that you're best known for? How do you put together a show?
1: It's pretty easy, really. You play songs that you like. You know, I think when you start playing songs just because you think people want to hear them, then it's become a job. Do you know what I mean? I want to be able to stand on stage and look down at the set list and see the song that's coming next and be excited by it, not think, oh Christ, not that one again. So, you know, we do some more stuff, but not much, to be fair. I'm in a lucky position in that the more roots and stuff that I've been doing over the last 10 years or so has all done really well. You know, I've been, the last two albums were number two, studio albums this year, not live ones. The one before that was in the chart. Do you know what I mean? So I've sort of had my big beginning, and then I've had the middle bit where it wasn't doing so well, and then over the last sort of decade or more, it sort of picked back up again, and we're doing much bigger places, and the albums are doing really well. So I'm not bound by having to live on past glories, which is a fantastic position to be in. You know, I can do songs from the last two or three albums, and they did as well as the songs they did when I started, pretty much, you know, album-wise anyway, not single. So I feel particularly lucky that I'm in that position, you know, that I don't have to go out and do greatest hits tours and that sort of thing. I can do pretty much what I want. So out of a set, say we do 20 songs on a show, maybe four of those will be old, maybe five at the most, but no more than that. And it works really well for me. You know, I've also been very lucky in that there's been plenty of people that talk about me as being influential. I've done cover versions of my stuff, you know, from Foo Fighters to Nine Inch Nails or whatever. You know, so that's created a huge amount of interest in me that wouldn't have been there without them. So I definitely owe, you know, the various people that have covered me or talked about me, I mean, a huge debt of gratitude, because it's brought people into my audience that probably wouldn't have been there before. And also more recently, I've done tours with other bands. I've toured with Ministry a couple of times in America. You know, that's seen my audience grow enormously. I did Psychedelic Furs last year. That helped again. Do you know what I mean? So I just tour relentlessly, constantly touring. So it just helps, you know, it helps to bring people up to date with what you're doing. It helps to introduce new music to people rather than you have to, you sort of burden them with it because they just come to hear old stuff. It creates a very, very different situation for me compared to some other people that were around when I started, which I am very grateful for, but it's something that I've worked very hard to cultivate, you know.
0: We are in conversation with the one, the only, Gary Newman, here on Extra Time on Talk and Talk Sport. My name is Ben Fletcher. More from Gary later on in the show, and more of your messages next. 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
0: Listen up, the FIFA World Cup kicks off next Thursday. Well, it's actually this Thursday. Next Thursday would be the 18th. It's this Thursday. Just saying. And TalkSport are sending you and a mate straight to New York to see England live with Adidas, the tournament's official match ball supplier. 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Entries must be in by 4 p.m. on June the 12th. 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
0: Yeah, it's another black mark against the name of our hopeless head of marketing. The world, next Thursday is the 18th. I know that it's Thursday coming, right? Next Thursday is the one after. Is that how you understand it?
8: Yeah.
0: So if I said like on next weekend,
8: yeah.
0: I don't mean this weekend.
8: No, of course.
0: Anyway.
8: I learned that when I was about 10.
0: Yeah, exactly. Well, yeah, some say he's got the communication abilities of a 10-year-old. But anyway, I digress. How great was Gary Newman?
8: Amazing, yeah.
0: Really great, isn't it? What a life.
8: Oh, incredible. Yeah, 6 months over here, 6 months over there. I mean, oh, I really want to be
0: He owns a castle in Scotland, property in Scotland as well.
8: Wow. I mean, he deserves it, to be honest, though. I mean, he's like I said earlier, he's such a trailblazer. Just took music in a completely different direction, you know.
0: Hugely. We'll chat to him in around 45 minutes' time again. Part two of our interview on the way on Talk Sport. Bruce used to go to Beggar's Banquet, store, Earls Court, buy all his

0: fucking homemade book, What We Liberated, from the 17th floor here at TalkSport Towers. We're not allowed in the TalkSport official merchandise cupboard anymore, but there's plenty knocking about. Do not worry about that. The book we're giving away this morning is Body of Work, How the Album Outplayed the Algorithm and Survived Playlist Culture by Keith Jopling.
1: Oh, nice.
0: A clear-headed summation of the album's evergreen appeal, Will Hodgkinson. I'm going to chat to Gary Newman about this, actually, because he was obviously of an era where you had no option but to just play the LP.
1: Oh, yeah.
0: And you could skip it, but most people would just play the whole album out. And it was all about the whole thing rather than, you know, playing a song in a car and then picking the next one, whatever you want.
1: Yeah.
0: So,
1: I really try and do that now. It's because I was so used to just getting this, that, and jumping all over the place. And when they make these albums, they want it to be like a one experience, don't they?
0: Well, Chris Rea on the Beach, the late, great Chris Rea, that's been re-released this summer. It's my birthday at the end of the month, and I dropped a couple of hints to the missus.
1: Nice.
0: You may have seen on my Insta account, at Ben A. Fletcher. I shared that in the story, and I'm hoping she's got the hint.
1: Yeah.
0: Nice limited edition bit of blue vinyl. That'll be lovely. But again, the whole album tells a story. And yeah, of course you can play tracks in isolation. I think when you listen to the whole thing, it does tell a bit of a story. 0371 722 3344. DJ Dave waiting to take your call. The 1 second wonder will be being played in around 25 minutes time. We're looking ahead to England versus New Zealand on TalkSport. 9 p.m. kickoff, that friendly. Dodgy pitch in Tampa, by all accounts. And Alpine's been in touch. Speaking of dodgy, I'm joking. Alpine, how was the Alex Warren gig last week that you went to? Let us know, Al. He's at the Golf Ranch this evening, hanging with a lad.
1: He is.
0: Of course he is. When is he not? Hanging with a lad who will call Jaden, not his real name, who played in goal earlier today for a junior MLS team based in Dallas in prep for the match at the Dallas AT&T Stadium prior to the England-Croatia game in the World Cup. That's Wednesday week, live on TalkSport, by the way. They were testing out the newly laid sod and pitch. Turns out it's still a mess. Don't be surprised, according to him, that the pitch is criticised for being very hard, dried out and scratchy. Just saying, we'll see. Late dinner with Charlotte, Emilie and Jack. Chicken, Argentinian sausage and shrimp on the grill. Cheers from Dallas.
1: Argentinian sausage?
0: Yeah, that sounds decent, doesn't it? That's a real international dish, isn't it? Cheers from Dallas. P.S. Off to Austin next week. More fun in the wine trade to follow.
1: Oh, what a life.
0: That's a life, isn't it? Yeah. All these people going out living their dreams in the USA.
1: I know.
0: Remember we had international DJ Mark Cottrell on?
1: Yeah.
0: The Liverpool fan from the West Country who found his way out. If you're listening, Mark, love your work. He's releasing lots of new stuff all the time, by the way. If you like your sunny house music, go check out Mark Cottrell, wherever you get your streaming platform music from. 0371 722 3344 if you want to come on and play the 1 second wonder this morning. As I said, we are doing that at around 2:15, and we will get into England's preparations for this World Cup in due course as well. I have major reservations, not just about England but about Scotland as well, who play against Bolivia at the same time later on. We'll be reflecting on that with Simon Johnson from The Athletic tomorrow morning. But the state of these pitches, just imagine star players go off injured. It's going to happen. We've already seen... Who's that young German striker that I read? There's an 18-year-old prospect that plays for Germany. Everyone was excited about seeing him. He's been tipped to be a really, really good prospect for Germany. His tournament's been ended, albeit that was on the training pitch and not an actual pitch. But it's going to happen. And there is always that risk, isn't there, that you get all the way to a major tournament, you limp out just before the game. But what a shame it would be if some of these star players just limped off on the basis that the turf is a little bit dodgy. It's like playing on a village green. If you've ever played like in a dad's five-a-side game and there's a little rabbit hole or something and your knee just goes, we've all done it.
1: Oh.
0: But let's hope that isn't the case when it comes to the England team.
1: Don't you think they're spoilt nowadays, though? Because, you look at games back in the day, back in the 70s, the 80s, it was just like a load of mud and it was like, you know, completely different world, wasn't it?
0: It was. I think because they're now so refined in terms of their athleticism. Not that there is a comparison between an elite professional footballer and me running my 5, 6, sometimes 7 and 8 Ks. But if you're running on a pavement and you know when like the tree roots like come up through the pavement and you get like bumpy pavements, if you land on one of those the wrong way when you're out running, you know about it.
1: Yeah,
0: you really do know about it. So I think if that's just me with my 13 and a half stone. and inability as of January to do anything remotely physical, albeit now I'm a little bit better. So you think about these footballers and professional sportsmen, if they are on dodgy pitches and something isn't quite right, I just think their sheer athleticism means they are going to feel the consequences of that. Body of work.

0: the album Outplayed the Algorithm and Survive Playlist Culture by Keith Jopling. That is what we're playing for this morning on the 1 Second Wonder. 03717 223344 on air production meeting. I'm hoping that DJ Dave's going to give me an out time in my ear in a minute, or he'll tell me it's on the screen. There we go. I've got that. Thank you very much indeed. Lots still to come in the show. Part two of our chat with Gary Numan. I can't believe Sugar Babe sampled him in 2002. Their track, Freak Like Me.
1: Oh, that's such a good track as well. They're just incredible. And him to get those, all of that new generation of listeners, you know, because that's the thing, isn't it? It's always a bit of a gamble when you have your work sampled, you know, is it going to work? Isn't it? You know, and so many new people sort of look at the original work and go back to it. It's perfect. I mean, if I was a pop star, I think I'd let them sample everything and hopefully all of the good stuff would rise to the top.
0: Well, when I was chatting to Lee John off air from Imagination last week, I said to him, oh, there's one called, I forget, Club Smasher or something, but it's more of a kind of modern, pacey, upbeat take on Music and Lights. And he went, oh, I've not heard that one. So it's quite interesting how it's obviously so gone to his label. It's gone to him for direct approval, which I find quite interesting.
1: Yeah.
0: Al, by the way, sent a picture of the Argentinian sausage.
1: Oh.
0: pretty much done, he says.
1: Yeah.
0: That looks like a Cumberland ring to me.
1: Oh, yeah.
0: Have the Argentinians just nicked a Cumberland ring?
1: Yeah.
0: And called it an Argentinian sausage.
1: They'll be doing Cornish pasties next.
0: Yeah. What makes that an Argentinian sausage? You've got some chicken kebabs there, tomatoes at the end. Oh.
1: Talking of Cornwall, must thank Dan Cassidy for his lengthy voice note, 2 minutes 27 seconds of life in Dan's household.
0: Oh, was
1: conversations,
0: it?
1: Everything. I might have had a very close listen to that.
0: Oh, yeah, maybe we'll
1: get
0: play
1: a few nuggets. Well, maybe not.
0: Oh, really? Are there some secrets in there?
1: We can hear a bit of you in the background, which
0: can you?
1: Yeah. I'll just edit it to have the bits of you in the background.
0: Oh, exactly. Maybe on the Listen Again feature on the TalkSport website. We've got loads still to come this morning on Extra Time on TalkSport. How's that been an hour already? Part two of our chat with Gary Numan is on the way. Tony McCormick's got hopefully going to pick us a couple of winners at the Epsom Derby later on today. It's just up the road from me, Epsom. I've never, ever been to Epsom races. I've lived in Reigate 12 years. Never done Epsom. Haven't had time yet, but gorgeous old course. Lovely town. And Tony Mack, of course, picked one last week, didn't he? It was, I forget the name of it, Winter Queen, but it came in at 5-1. So well done if you got on that. That will be in around an hour and 15 minutes' time. Stuart Weir, at a slightly earlier time of 4:15, he will be going through this morning's back pages. I wonder how much of them will be pitch related, having seen those pictures of the pitch in Tampa, Florida, and having concerns over the playing surface. I just hope that doesn't become the narrative of this World Cup. If this time tomorrow we're talking about Harry Kane limping off because he's had a molehill, he's landed the wrong way on the pitch in Tampa and he's out the World Cup, that would just be really, really bitterly, bitterly disappointing. Hope I'm wrong. Like most World Cups, these things get moaned about and there are fears. They all get put to one side when the football starts, but this one seems to be rolling on and on and on. 03717 223344. You're listening to Extra Time on Talk Sport. I've got a question for you to think about.
1: Oh, okay.
0: Over the news and sport. And DJ Dave, this one is for you as well. This was a conversation I was having on Wednesday night with a great and good at Talk Sport. What is the best decade for music?
1: Ooh.
0: Let us know.
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12: On the Sky News Centre at 2, America's vice president says righteous anger is the proper response to Henry Novak's murder. Yesterday, the US State Department criticised what they say is two-tier policing, something the Justice Secretary says he doesn't recognise. The student was initially handcuffed when his Sikh killer falsely claimed he'd been racially abused. Our political correspondent Rob Powell reads some of J.D. Vance's post on X.
13: He said that Henry Novak should be alive today, and he would be if the last few generations of European elites had stood their ground against the politics of self-hatred and the mass invasion of migrants, many of whom despise the West and the people who love it.
12: Downing Street has again criticised people trying to interfere in democracy. The man wrongly convicted of a 2003 rape in Greater Manchester says he's insulted the person responsible received what he says is a softer sentence. 52-year-old Paul Quinn's been jailed for 21 years after Andrew Malkinson spent almost two decades behind bars. America's Central Command says it shot down four Iranian one-way attack drones heading towards the Strait of Hormuz, as well as several radar sites. Posting on X, it says the drones were an immediate threat to maritime traffic in the region. Despite a ceasefire still in place, there have been strikes between both sides. Sarah Michelle Gellar says she's lucky to have known Anthony Head, who's died aged 72. They were both in Buffy the Vampire Slayer. In sport, England's route to the Women's World Cup looks more difficult after they were thrashed 4-0 by Spain. It means they'll have to go through the playoffs unless their result against Ukraine on Tuesday betters Spain's against Iceland. Midfielder Georgia Stanway says the best team won.
14: Yeah, very disappointed. We knew coming here was always going to be tough. They've got a really good record at home, and obviously, yeah, we said it before the game, Spain are probably one of the best teams in the world at the moment.
12: The Republic of Ireland beat the Netherlands 3-2. This means they will qualify if they beat France on Tuesday. That's the latest. I'm Laura Safe.
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15: Good morning, I'm Hugo Chambray. Thomas Tuchel says he could adapt team selection for the World Cup warm-up against New Zealand if the pitch in Tampa is an issue. Photos online suggest the surface at Raymond James Stadium is in poor condition. Tuchel says he's been told it should be okay.
16: But you make me all concerned because you asked me all the question about the pitch, and now I am concerned. I wasn't before the press conference. People tell me, and our greenkeeper, I think, went there, and they tell me it will be okay and it should be okay, and let's hope it's okay.
15: While the England manager has also told TalkSport's Faye Carruthers how much we should read into the squad's shirt numbers, the answer, a bit.
16: They sent me the list, and I think I had an opinion on one or two numbers that we then changed, but there's like a whole thing going on. Players have wishes for their numbers. They want to keep the numbers sometimes that they had in former tournaments.
15: There's live commentary of that match right here on TalkSport. Meanwhile, the Lionesses could have qualified for the next World Cup if they'd have got a point against Spain, but a 4-0 loss means they may well need a playoff unless they can best Spain's result on Tuesday. Championship club Blackburn have announced the return of Tony Mowbray as the club's manager. Mowbray signed a long-term contract at Ewood Park, where he coached the club between 2017 and 2022. And a good second day for England in the first test of the summer and the 150th test at Lords. New Zealand are chasing 254 runs to win, but they've been reduced to 36 for 3 on a tricky pitch. Overseas listeners can hear ball-by-ball commentary on the TalkSport Cricket YouTube channel.
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0: A very good morning. You're listening to Extra Time on Talk Sport and Talk with me, Ben Fletcher. It is World Cup Eve.
1: It's a lot of
0: Eve. Do you ever do that at Christmas?
1: No.
0: Don't mention the C word. It's the middle of the summer, for goodness sake. World Cup Eve. Cannot wait. 11th of June, it all kicks off. Mexico versus South Africa. We'll have all the games on our airwaves, including Friday nights and Saturday nights as well. A couple of fans phone-ins for Scotland fans on the way. I'll have news on that at some point very soon. A member of Scottish football royalty will be alongside us between commentaries. We'll be doing a little fans phone in. I think that's next Saturday night, Sunday morning, but more to follow on that. Looking forward to that hugely. I'm pleased to hear that Emily enjoyed Alex Warren. I told my kids that I had a message in from somebody who'd been to see Alex Warren in the States, and that it blew their minds.
1: Oh, wow.
0: I was in America. Wow. Loved it. Al says, we all want you to come over and enjoy barbecue and a dip in the pool.
1: Oh, hello. Hello.
0: Sounds good.
1: yeah, definitely.
0: Dave, you up for a bit of that? You want to be on that week? We'll make your shoes off that week, shall we?
21: Yeah. Yeah. Sounds like a plan.
0: Yeah, we need to get a sponsor for that, won't we? We'll have to flog a few more places for the TalkSport competition, I should think. Yeah. That'd be great. Yeah, love to. Love to come over.
1: Well,
0: brilliant.
1: Up for that.
0: Yeah, if you know anybody in an airline who can get us on a standby seat, I would assume that the accommodation comes for free. Maybe a couple of crates of lager. See what we can do. 0371722344. Bruce on Gary Newman, who's the interview of which we have part two coming up in around 25 minutes' time. Says, I'm sure he auditioned for The Jam in 1976 or 77. That is absolutely true. He did.
1: Really?
0: Yeah, Paul Weller would have been lead singer. He wanted to outsource the lead guitar, which Gary Newman auditioned for, but I think at the time he didn't get it. And in the end, Paul Weller played the guitar himself, and you had Foxton playing bass and the late, great Rick Buckler on the drums, and they were a three-piece rather than a four-piece.
1: Right.
0: But it just makes you think what that would have been like,
1: yeah.
0: How history could have been. Yeah. Would The Jam have ended up a little bit electronic?
1: Yeah,
0: would the Style Council have ended up being a little bit, have that sort of darker edge that Gary Newman's tracks have? Makes you think, doesn't it?
1: Fascinating, yeah.
0: Musical sliding doors.
1: Mm. Yeah, amazing. I mean, thank God it didn't happen, you know, because we wouldn't have had those wonderful hits. But yeah, it's definitely food for thought.
0: What might have been. Bruce has also sent a picture of the scarf that he got on the farewell Wembley gig. I think it was three nights. Such a massive part of my life. Heart emoji.
1: Oh.
0: Thank you for that, Bruce. Yeah, great. That's a great scarf. That lovely. Is that like a maroon colour? Yeah, it's like a sort of maroony burgundy, isn't it?
1: Yeah.
0: Lovely colour, that beautiful 80s typeface. Absolutely brilliant. Yeah, part two of the Gary Newman interview coming up at 2:30. Before that, we've got the 1 Second Wonder. Please give us a call now if you'd like to play the 1 Second Wonder. What's the 1 Second Wonder? It is the Guess the Intro quiz. We are giving away Body of Work, a book, a real proper muso book, this one. Body of Work, How the Album Outplayed the Algorithm and Survived Playlist Culture by Keith Jopling. The Times Chief Rock and Pop Critic says, a clear-headed summation of the album's evergreen appeal. That's the words of Will Hodgkinson. This book made me fall in love again with the art of the album, and I'm sure it'll do the same for you. Shane Shapiro, author of This Must Be The Place. Great book. So if you want to come on and play the 1 Second Wonder, guess the intro, you versus one other listener. We'll be doing that in around 10 minutes' time. 0371722344. You can WhatsApp us on that number. Send us a WhatsApp voice note. Drop us a text. 81089. 50 pence plus normal sending charges apply. You can tweet the show at TS Extra Time or me at Ben A. Fletcher. We've also got the 1 Word Wonder, which is just for fun. This is apparently a very, very popular song. I can honestly say I've never heard it.
1: Yeah.
0: Honest to God, never heard it. But here is the 1 Word Wonder. Just for fun. What song is that? I've honestly never heard it.
1: No.
0: And it comes from a year that I'm very, very familiar with.
1: Yeah. Yeah. It's weird.
0: And it was a very, very good year for music.
1: Oh, yeah.
0: A good year for Bond films. There's a little bit of a clue. Good year for Hollywood, full stop, actually.
1: Mm.
0: But there we go. Mark, good morning. Starting another week on the milk this morning. I find it fascinating because we don't get milkmen or women round our way anymore. The sound of a milk float, or maybe we do, but they're now so efficient, you don't get that
1: I love
0: and the clinking of the bottles early in the morning.
1: Yeah, yeah,
0: you know what
1: yeah.
0: I mean?
1: Yeah,
0: just don't get it anymore.
1: I think they're coming back. I think a lot of people find it's hard, isn't it? That competition with the supermarkets, because the supermarkets obviously, well, not so much nowadays, but historically knock it out a lot cheaper, don't they? But I think it's nice having that personal touch from the milkman.
0: Yeah, it's very, very nice, and all the extras that you can get. And we can't have the same conversation for the 15th week in a row, but yeah.
1: Not without a dairy sponsoring us.
0: Well it could be. They may well do.
1: Morning Arla.
0: And if they want to send us over to Dallas to the Pines for a barbecue pool party, even camp in the garden, I'll pack a tent for that.
1: Yeah, I'll be well up for that.
0: Yeah, that
1: definitely.
0: Sounds good, doesn't it? really, really good. Neil the Baggy, you've got this morning's one-word wonder absolutely right. Gareth, you've got it absolutely right as well. DJ Dave, let's have one more blast. Sunshine. Just for fun, 81089-03717-22344. Before 2 o'clock, I asked you gentlemen a question about music. It came up in conversation on Wednesday night when we launched the Talk Sport beer that we're not allowed to talk about until tomorrow, but we are launching a Talk Sport beer coming to pubs and bars and restaurants and I would assume offies near you very, very soon. And the question was asked by the people I was with, what is the best decade for music? And I know what mine would be, but then somebody suggested the decade before, and I think they make a very, very good point. What would you say, Mark, to that?
1: Well, it's a hard one for me. Can you split the decade?
0: Oh, go on then.
1: Oh, thank you. I'd say 1965 to 1975.
0: Oh, really?
1: Yeah, because you had obviously the Beatles and all that amazing stuff, sort of late 60s, you know, psychedelic rock and all that sort of Hendrix, you know, Zeppelin, The Doors, all that sort of thing. And then into the 70s, you know, you had those, it just kind of completely changed, but sort of gently changed. And the 60s disappeared, the 70s came in. And so I'd say 65 to 75 for me.
0: That's fair enough. If you have a favourite decade and the reason why, let us know on 81089, 50 pence plus normal sending charges apply. Dalying Lama on the One Word Wonder. Is it Bring Your Daughter to the Slaughter by Iron Maiden?
1: No.
0: I think it's in that key.
1: What a tune.
0: I can't say I know where you're going with that, but thank you for taking part, Dallying Lama. Adam says, is it Black Velvet?
1: Oh.
0: No. Let's have one more blast of it, Dave. Sunshine. I do see where you're going with that. Black Velvet's a tune, Alanna Miles.
1: Yeah, yeah.
0: My dad had that on tape in the car back in the day when you'd borrow a CD from the library, tape it, for like pay 50 pence or whatever it was, and had it on tape in the car.
1: An old
0: Memorex C90.
1: yeah.
0: Or TDK Bass or whatever it was.
1: Well, I was going to say, when I first started working in radio years ago, back in the 90s, they had this massive cupboard full of cassette tapes, right? And they were like 120s, right? Like,
0: Yeah,
1: I could get some stuff. And it had Professional written on it. Professional cassette tapes.
0: Wow.
1: Got one home.
0: Oh, no.
1: Rubbish.
0: Really?
1: Yeah, absolute rubbish.
0: There were so many. And there was no greater stocking filler than having a pack of 5 blank cassettes.
1: yeah.
0: To make all your mixtapes. We'll speak to Gary Newman about this in around 15 minutes' time. Like the idea of the album, the idea of the playlist, how consuming music has changed. We are also talking football, of course, a week away, less than a week away now from the World Cup. It all kicks off on Thursday with Mexico, South Africa. Got to wait a bit longer for the England-Croatia game. That's on Wednesday, live on TalkSport. And then Scotland's opening game against Haiti, 2 o'clock in the morning. We'll be there watching that and reacting to it live on TalkSport. That is on Saturday night, Sunday morning. Every single game from the USA, Canada and Mexico live on our airwaves. Later today, it's the friendly with New Zealand. That's a 9 o'clock kickoff on TalkSport. Derby day, Epsom Derby. Rupert Bell and Lizzie Kelly will be commentating on the day's big races. The derby itself is at 4 o'clock. Look forward to that. There's a preview show. Don't tell anyone. There's a preview show at 10 a.m. with Rupert Bell and Lizzie Kelly on TalkSport 2. So if you're up and about and you want some decent tips, 10 a.m. on TalkSport 2, Rupert and Lizzie will be dishing out some tips. And they're pretty good, I have to say, generally speaking. The Gallagher Premiership final day of the season. Really, already? 3:15 kickoff on TalkSport 2. Exeter Chiefs and Saracens partaking in that. Andrew McKenna watching that one. Alfie Reynolds will have updates from Bath versus Leicester Tigers. We've got PGA Tour Golf over on TalkSport 2. Live coverage of the Memorial Tournament at Murfield Village Golf Club in Ohio. And updates from England, New Zealand. Sam Allard watching day 3 of the first test between England and New Zealand at Lord's. I mean, if that goes, there's a chance that might not go beyond lunch. Has anyone been watching the cricket or listening to it, by the way? England, New Zealand, this bonkers thing in Test cricket now where games just aren't lasting 2 days. England out for something like 140, New Zealand then out for even less than that, and England then bowled all out for 250-something. So it looks like it's going to be an England win, a comfortable England win. But it's not really in keeping with the format, isn't it? Very, very entertaining. But whatever happened to like grinding results out, you know, putting on big innings totals? I've heard Michael Vaughan saying he feels sorry for the batters on that Lord's pitch, but it's just, is it an evolution of the sport or is it worsening it? I don't really know the answer to that. What say you? 03717 223344. That is the number you need to call. Get your name added to the list. It isn't too late. We're playing the 1 Second Wonder next on Talk Sport. The book we're giving away is Body of Work by Keith Jopling, how the album outplayed the algorithm and survived playlist culture. If you fancy yourself as a bit of a muso, if you reckon you can beat a fellow listener in a Guess the Intro penalty shootout, then give us a call right now. 03717 223344. 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
0: A very good morning. You are listening to Extra Time on Talk Sport with me, Ben Fletcher. More of your messages on the way shortly. Time now, though, for the 1 Second Wonder. And it is the most bitter of football rivalries this morning. John, the Essex fan, is first up. John, a very good morning to you. How are you doing?
27: I'm good, thanks, Ben. How are you?
0: Yeah, good. So are you excited about the World Cup?
27: Yeah. It feels like someone just said it was 100 days to go, and now here it is on the doorstep. So.
0: I know, it's mad, isn't it? Just like that, here we are. And what chance do you give England?
27: I give them every chance, because whoever, I've always said this even about Premiership and non-league and whatever, whoever turns up on the day, who wants it the most, is going to get it. So, you know, I think we've got a good chance, but I think the places like Mexico and Spain and Portugal and are more used to that sort of climate, etc. I think they're going to have a little bit more of an advantage than our boys.
0: Oh, mate, you're right. I think Mexico are going to be, they're grossly underestimated at the moment, and that could be very, very interesting, especially if England face them in round two. I think there's a possibility of that. Thank you, John, the Spurs fan in Essex. It's John, you're only up against a gooner. Phil, the Arsenal fan in Hendon. Phil, morning. How you doing?
2: Morning, Ben. How you doing?
0: Yeah, and about, are you?
2: Yeah, I'm out and about. Working.
0: Remind us what you do for a living, Phil.
2: Oh, black cab driver.
0: Oh, yeah? Is it busy out?
2: No, it's pretty quiet at the moment, to be honest.
0: What time do you normally knock it on the head?
2: Pretty soon, to be honest. There's nothing happening, so...
0: Is there not?
1: Who's the most famous person you've had in your cab? This is what I always ask them.
2: John Hurt, I've had him.
1: Oh, nice.
2: Linda Gray, I don't know if you remember her.
0: Linda Gray?
1: Oh.
2: Yeah, she used...
1: From Dallas.
2: That's her, yeah.
1: Oh, wow.
0: How about that? That is a star-studded cab. How about that? Yeah. Well, you never know, Phil. Tonight could be the night that a Hollywood actor jumps in. You never know. Right, guys, the one-second wonder. I'm pretty certain you've both played it before, but for the benefit of the tens of thousands of you that join us on a weekly basis, the one-second wonder is a Guess the Intro penalty shootout between John and Phil, Spurs versus Arsenal, and the winner will be taking home Body of Work by Keith Jopling. Proper muso book, that. Good one for a sun lounger, in my view. John, you were first up. Would you like to go first or second this morning?
2: I'll go second, please.
0: Oh, I'm second. Tactical Tottenham. Phil, that means you're first. Here comes your first clue. Good luck.
2: Run to You
0: is the correct answer by Bryan Adams.
1: Wow.
0: Nicely done. You're a Bryan Adams fan, Phil?
2: Particularly, I've had him in my cab and all.
0: Have you?
1: Oh, blimey. Yeah. Why'd you only mention that now?
2: Well, there's a few I've had.
0: This feels like a 15-minute section on our show very, very soon. John, the Spurs fan in Essex, first blood to Phil, the Arsenal fan, 1-0. The ball is on the spot. Can Tottenham equalise? Here comes your first clue. Good luck.
2: Rock the Casbah.
0: He's only got it absolutely right. 1-1. Love him in the Clash.
1: Oh, definitely. Great tune, isn't it?
0: There's a great Basement Jack mashup with this Magnificent Seven.
1: Oh.
0: If you're into that sort of thing. 1-1, well done. Phil, the Arsenal fan, it comes back to you. Here comes your second clue.
2: Cool. Can I have that again, Ben, please?
0: Of course you can.
2: No.
0: He's Gabrielled it. John, the Spurs fan in Essex, would you have got that?
2: Yes.
0: What is it?
2: Wild Cherry, Play That Funky Music.
0: Is the correct answer.
1: Wow.
0: Do you know the song, Phil?
2: Yeah, I know the song, yeah.
0: It's a bit of a misleading intro, isn't it? But so that is a miss. So, John, the Tottenham fan in Essex, an opportunity for you to take your lead here. Whereabouts in Essex are you, John?
2: Averley.
0: Averley.
2: Up not too far away from Lakeside and Upminster, that way.
0: Okay, fair enough. Nice one. Here comes your second clue. Good luck.
2: Oh.
0: You can hear it.
2: Can I have that again, Ben?
0: Yeah.
2: Please? Oh, no, that's from me. No, I've got a missed one.
0: That's a miss. Phil, would you have got that?
2: No, I know the song, but I wouldn't have got it.
0: It's the Bee Gees, You Should Be Dancing. Again, a bit of a tricky one. Bit of a tricky one, that, this morning. So that's a score and a miss. Who's going to wrestle the initiative, the advantage? Phil, the Arsenal fan in Hendon, it comes back to you.
2: Can I have that again, Ben, please?
0: Of course you can.
2: Give me the night.
0: Say that one more time.
2: Give me the night.
0: George Benson. Absolutely right. George Benson. Love a bit of George Benson. I've picked up a best of. It's a White album on vinyl. And it's got Best of George Benson, also written in white. So it's a bit of a strange cover. Uh-huh. But it was £1 in a charity shop in Reigate about 12 years ago.
1: And amazing.
0: It was in pristine nick. It was. I mean, I felt bad only giving them £1. But hey, they're more than making up for it now. Don't worry about that in terms of pricing. John, the Spurs fan, it comes back to you. Phil has made it 2 out of 3. Can you equalise? Let's find out. Here comes clue number 3.
27: Inside Out, Odyssey.
0: Correct answer. Luke Henry, known to many of you as Arsenal fan, great producer, great presenter on the TalkSport YouTube channel as well. He says that his favourite Odyssey song is Native New Yorker, but this is my one, Inside Out.
1: Oh, yeah.
0: I love it. You like a bit of Odyssey, John?
27: Oh, yeah, yeah. I mean, I love all that. I mean, last week's interview with Lee John was brilliant, by the way.
0: Thank you.
27: You know, you were playing the Wizard earlier on with Paul Hardcastle.
0: Yeah.
27: Love for you to get him on.
0: Well, there we go. Challenge accepted, producer Mark. Let's see what we can do.
1: I'm
0: pretty sure he came in and he was with Hawksby and Jacobs in recent memory.
1: Mm.
0: And he just, I didn't get a chance to say to him, oh, I loved Rainforest. Didn't get a chance to. But yeah, we'll see what we can do. Yeah, we'll see what we can do, John. Leave with us. Phil, the Arsenal fan, 2 apiece. John's right there in the rear view. Here comes your 4th clue. Can you take the lead back? Let's find out.
27: Hit me, baby, one more time.
0: Is the correct answer, Britney Spears. This came up in another quiz during the week.
1: Mm.
0: I can't remember what quiz it was. Great anecdote. Well done, 3-2. 3 out of 4 for Phil. John, the Spurs fan, it comes back to you.
27: Scrubs.
0: I'm going to...
27: Yeah, I don't want no scrubs.
0: I'm going to give you that. TLC, no scrubs. Scrubs, yeah. You got it there. You know the song.
27: Yeah.
0: Decent track. So it is 3 each heading into the final round. Are we heading for a tiebreaker or is somebody going to nick it with the 5th and final penalty? The ball is on the spot. It's Phil, the Arsenal fan, with his 5th and final clue this morning. Phil, all the best of luck. Here it comes.
27: No limits.
0: Too unlimited, no limit, no, singular, no, but yeah. No, no, no, no, I told you, you're 90% of the way there, you'll get it. You'll open the windows and blast a bit of this out, Phil. That'll get you some punters. Party cab. Whereabouts in London are you?
27: I'm actually in Golders Green at the moment.
0: Oh, yeah?
27: Yeah.
1: What do you make of these driverless cabs that are... I've seen a lot of them on the streets now. Have you seen many of those?
27: I've seen a few of them, but they've had drivers in them just...
1: yeah, because they're testing them, aren't they?
27: I'm not being biased. I really can't see them working.
1: Yeah.
27: Too many sort of like factors that are not built in that just won't, you know, people walking out in front of them and side of them. Because it's not a viable thing.
0: And they won't have the knowledge, will they? Yeah, there's not an app for that, is there?
27: No, definitely not.
0: Nicely done, Phil. 4 out of 5. Very respectable score. Can John the Spurs fan take you to a tiebreaker? Let's find out. John, for the 5th and final time this morning, here's your clue. Listen up. Good luck.
27: Boom, boom, shake, shake the room. Will Smith.
0: Jazzy Jeff and the Fresh Prince. But yes, Will Smith was a part of that. Well done. That is the correct answer. So, that means we are going to a tiebreaker. I'm just going to cross my T's and dot my I's and make sure I have the right year. Yes, I do. John, you went first, or you had the decision to go first. You chose to go second, so I'm going to let Phil go first on this occasion. Phil, Believe by Cher was UK number one on this day. Believe by Cher, UK number one on this day in which year? Do you believe in love after love?
27: 1997
0: you're going with. Okay.
27: Yeah.
0: John, the Spurs fan, what say you?
27: I will say 96.
0: Well, ain't that a pickle? you've both chosen a year that's one out. It's 1998.
1: What do we do about that?
0: So we go to another tiebreaker. John, we'll stay with you this time. John, UK number one on this day, House of Fun by Madness, in which year?
27: 1982.
0: Okay. And Phil, what say you?
27: I don't want to upset you, but I was only a year out. He was 2 years out. But anyway, 1985.
0: Yeah, do you know what? You're actually right. 96, and you were only one out. I've got that completely wrong.
1: Have we blown one of our tiebreakers?
0: I've blown a tiebreaker. Oh. Well, as it turns out, John, I'm sorry to say, yeah, Phil's actually right.
27: Yeah, I was going to say that. I was sitting there thinking to myself, have I missed something?
1: Best of three.
0: I was looking at Phil's answer that I've written down, which was 97, and 96. Oh, is anyone out? But so I'm sorry to say, John, yeah, Phil's actually won. But thank you for playing the tiebreaker anyway.
27: Phil, you're right, mate. Just when you was talking about the driverless cars, I don't know, one of the other things, I don't know if you ever saw it in America, it was on the news, that one of the driverless cabs in America drove into a siege site where the police were. And that was, it's on YouTube. The police were telling it to stop, and it's just carrying on taking the passengers through to where they were going.
1: Oh, my goodness.
0: That's not a very good effort for it, is it?
1: No. Oh, my God.
0: John, thank you so much for being a good sport. My apologies for having terrible maths. I think I need another cup of black coffee.
27: Just out of curiosity, Ben, what was the year of House of Fun?
1: I reckon 81.
0: Mark's incorrect.
1: Oh.
0: The correct answer was 1982.
1: Oh, for goodness sake.
27: Yeah. Oh, I was right.
0: You would have been bang on the money, yeah.
1: Maybe they recorded it in 81. Yeah, that's what it was.
0: But John, thanks for being a good sport. Enjoy the World Cup, and you're welcome on the show anytime, my friend.
27: Thanks very much, gents. All the best, Phil. You've got a good book there.
5: Well done, John.
27: Yeah. Cheers, mate. All the best.
0: 0377 22 33 34. Phil, well done, mate. And quite right calling me out. That was a catastrophic error. Luckily, this competition isn't bound by Ofcom, otherwise I'd be in all sorts of trouble.
5: Well, I know you're anti-Arsenal, so I didn't expect to
0: anti-Arsenal. I'm not. I hold all clubs to the same standards. I just hold the Arsenal standard a little bit higher for the amount of noise they make. Phil, thank you so much, as always. Enjoy the rest of your weekend. Give us a call during the World Cup.
27: Thanks a lot, Ben. You too.
0: And stay on the line. Dave will take you details shortly. That was the 1 second wonder then. That's never happened. I've never, ever made a mistake when it comes to maths. But I know exactly what I've done. You can see what I've done. I've written believe, share, 1998, Phil, 97. And then his answer, I've just gone straight back to 97. My brain was working too quickly for my good. Dear, oh dear. Goodness. Right, well, gents, both good sports. Next up, part two of our chat with Gary Newman. You won't want to miss this. This is Talk and Talk Sport.
6: And you join us here at Epsom, where the fans are out in force. 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Yum, yum. Sneaking up behind, it's the mates who are happy to give you a tip, but it's definitely not what their money's on. And there's the long-term loyalists still backing their favourite jockey even when form's out the window. You gotta love them.
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7: 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You're listening to Extra Time on Talk and TalkSport with me, Ben Fletcher. Let's return to our conversation with the one, the only, Gary Newman. We continue. You know I hate divorce, but the friend's electric. Gary, I'm going to take you right the way back to the very, very beginning now, and some of your breakthrough tracks, Our Friend's Electric, Cars, and your band Tube Way Army. I didn't actually realise this until very recently. It was very much a family affair, wasn't it? There was a lot of family involvement at that time, which must have been a great thing to have people close to you that you could trust and really work closely with to get to where you needed to get to.
8: Yeah, my career just became an extension of my life, really, my family. You know, when Our Friend's Electric and Cars and all that was happening, that's, I was number one everywhere, you know, albums and singles and that in 79. I didn't have management. I was just looking after myself because it all happened so quickly. And then we started to talk to me. My dad actually started to talk. I would always go to my dad because he was like the dad, you know, he's like the head of the family, and that's the one you went to for advice. And so when the music thing took off, not that my dad had any clue about music at all, I would always go to my dad and say, you know, what do you think about this? And so we'd just talk about it together. And then we started, you know, we thought, oh, we probably should get a manager now, even though we're already number one. We'd probably get a manager. And so me and my dad together were met up with several different people that wanted to manage me. And we noticed that all they talked about, I mean, without question, all they talked about was what they would get out of it. Not one of them suggested what they could do for me to make things better or bigger or expand it around the world. None of them. They were just talking about what was in it for them, which was quite a lot, without really doing that much work, to be honest, because I'd already done it. You know what I mean? I was already number one. So I said to my dad, look, I don't really like any of these people. So why don't you look after it for me for a while until somebody better comes along, you know, somebody that doesn't seem so self-motivated. And so that's the way it started. So my dad started looking after it with me, really, you know, mainly looking after the business side of things, contracts and that, and I would look after the creative side of things. And it just never really stopped until, I don't know, what is it now? Maybe 15 years ago, I started looking after myself. You know, my dad was well in his 70s by then, well in his 70s, maybe mid-70s, and I really wanted to pack it in, you know. So I sort of took over very cautiously. I did dabble with some other management briefly for a couple of years, I think, but then just decided that I was actually much happier, more comfortable doing it myself. I like to know what's going on, you know, and I found that when I did have management, I wasn't always totally aware of what was going on and what was being said, and I felt a bit uncomfortable with that. And so I'd been managing myself for the last, I think it's 15 years, maybe a little bit longer, maybe 18, but for a while now.
7: Cars, Gary, undoubtedly your signature track or one of your signature tracks. You said a little bit earlier on to me when you play some of them, oh Christ, not that one again. I hope you don't feel that way about Cars, because when I mentioned to some of the guys around the TalkSport office, they literally hummed that tune to me. So it is absolutely synonymous with a lot of your great work. When you sit down and you start writing those sorts of songs, once you're starting that creative process, does it feel like you're making a hit? A three-pronged question. Does it ever feel like when you start the process, you think, oh, this is going to be a banger? And then equally, if a song doesn't land the way you want it to, does it surprise you? And have you ever had a song that did do well that you thought, oh, that was only a filler track, or I didn't think that would do as well as it did?
8: Well, first of all, when you're writing things, you can like it, you know, more than some others. You know, there are some things that you can write that you're really, really happy with. On those particular days, that would be the day that I'll go. I have a little studio in the garden here, and there'll be the days that I go running indoors to Gemma and say, "Oh, come and listen to this," you know, because I'm really happy with it. But that's probably two or three per album. To be honest, you know, you like everything you do, but you don't necessarily think it's anything particularly special. But it's, you know, that's what you're doing at the moment. But a few you do. I've never thought that I'd written a hit ever. Not Cars, not Arthur Into Electric, certainly not Arthur Into Electric. I've never actually sat down and thought that's going to be massive. You know, everyone's going to love that. It's much more personal than that. You know, the pressure that I get from being in the studio is my own lack of confidence. I don't go into a studio think I'm going to do something great, ever. When I go into a studio, I'm riddled with fear and doubt that I'm not going to come up with anything worthwhile at all. And as the years have gone by, and as I've got older and I've made more and more albums, I've made about 20 something albums now. Instead of that getting lesser, which you would expect, you assume you get more confidence, it actually gets worse. It becomes harder not to repeat yourself. It becomes harder to keep coming up with new things that are better than what you've done before, or hopefully better than what you've done before, or even as good as, you know. So it actually becomes more and more stressful, more difficult. So no, I've never sat in the studio and thought, this is amazing, this is going to be massive. But I have been in the studio and thought, I really like this, you know, I'm really proud of it. But never to the point where you think everyone else is going to love it. It's a much more personal thing than that. Mm. I've not had things go out and do well that I didn't expect, because I don't ever expect anything to do well. It's sort of hard to summarise, really. The last two albums got to number two. Number one was tantalisingly close, but that would be a dream come true. But the fact that they get into number two, the fact that they get in the top 10, you know, I still find amazing, absolutely amazing, because I spent so many years where the albums didn't do anything. You know, I had a big flurry at the beginning where everything did really well, and it started to fade away. And then certainly by the early 90s, I was pretty much dead and buried, to be fair. You know, I could barely give away tickets for gigs, so everything was struggling. The records were doing nothing. I kept getting dumped by record companies one after another because things just were going so badly. And it's pretty demoralizing, and it's all done in such a public way. You know, everyone can see that you're failing, and there are certain publications that like to really rub your nose in that, you know, for some reason. And so it's a very public humiliation, and it makes life very difficult. And then as the 90s progressed, things started to turn around, and it's been a very, very slow but steady upward climb ever since then. So it really is kind of a career in three thirds, I suppose, a good bit in the middle, a really terrible bit in the middle. And then the last bit has become increasingly more enjoyable and more successful. So I'm finding myself in my sort of twilight years now in a really good position, which is something I didn't expect in the early 90s. I really did think I was finished for a while, which is pretty unpleasant, to be fair. But I love it now. I love where I am. I love the trajectory. I love the success that it's having. And, you know, to be able to go out now and do this tour and play somewhere like Crystal Palace is just amazing for me, absolutely amazing. I really am enjoying this extended moment.
7: You've mentioned those that you've influenced, and I mean the list is too long to even have on a PC screen. But Basement Jacks, I've already mentioned, used your great work in Where's Your Head at Sugar Babes. I mean, who'd have believed it? And when these sort of opportunities come around, I was chatting with Lee John from Imagination last week, another artist who has been sampled a lot over the course of the last years, goes all the way back to Destiny's Child. He's gotten DJs doing mega mashups even within the last week or so. How does that process happen? How does one go about wanting to sample a Gary Numan track? Do they come to you personally? Is it your publisher? Is it a little bit of both? Do you ever get to say no if you really don't like the sound of the project?
8: Yeah, I guess you can do, but I would never, though, you know, unless it was a band that had a particular stance on something that I wasn't keen on, which seems unlikely, really. People would record a song, they use a bit of your music in it, or a sample from one of your bits of music, then they come back and say, are you all right with that? And then you do a deal with them. You know, it's not really something that I get involved in. Normally the publishing companies deal with it. You know, for Basement Jacks, I'm down as a third songwriter, although I've never actually met them. You know, unless, wow. I didn't write it. What happened there was they took a... They took the main groove, if you like, of a song of mine called Me, or M.E., and then built Where's Your Head At around it. And then they sampled another song of mine called This Wreckage and used that in another part of the song. And so rather than try and sort of clear that sample and come up with a financial arrangement for that, they just said, why don't we give you a third songwriting credit on it? And that makes it simple. So, you know, they did that. On the Freak Like Me thing, the Sugar Babes, that was a slight different arrangement, but you know, that's it used to be back in the day when sampling was a newer technology, there was a great deal of skullduggery going on and people stealing things and you having to try to fight them for it, you know, but now that's pretty much all gone now. It's much more above board these days.
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7: In terms of like transitioning, and you talk about phases of your career that have changed, the way in which we consume music has changed beyond belief. I've got a 7-year-old son and a 10-year-old son who can tell my car what song they want to hear instantly. Gone are the days of mixtapes, gone are the days really of CDs, although I hear recently they're making a bit of a comeback. Vinyl's been ever present. It's a different challenge, isn't it, sort of producing music in a digital era. Yes, you've still got the vinyl that the super fans will always collect, and yes, it'll always be on the shelves. But in terms of being commercially successful for newer artists, that's a disadvantage they've got these days, isn't it?
8: I think so. I don't like the listen to music one track from one person shuffle to something else. I understand why that happens. In a way, you know, shuffle is the new version of mixtapes.
7: Yeah.
8: I guess, you know, it's the digital version of that. I still think in terms of an album. I still think in terms of a body of work. My intention with a new one, which I'm working on now, is to come up with a minimum of 15 songs, maybe 18, as a body of work. And all of those songs will be connected to each other, either lyrically or musically. There will be a sonic palette that I use for all of those songs, so the album has a distinctive sound as an album, you know, rather than a collection of individual songs from different ideas from all over the place. And I still think that way, and I always will. I mean, it'll be like if you went to watch a film in 3-minute chunks.
7: Mm.
8: Do you know what I mean? None of them really connected, or all of them telling a slightly different story that doesn't relate to the next one. Who would want that? And yet somehow that's what's happened to music, and I really, really don't like it. You know, so the fact that vinyl has had a resurgence, and I hope CD does, because it keeps things together. It keeps that music collected together, and you can tell a story with it. You can start with song one, end with song 15, and through that you can narrate a story, either through emotionally or lyrically or whatever. You can't do that when you cut it up into bits and listen to it alongside 20 other things in between each one of yours. I hate it, to be fair, but I understand it's the way it is. My last album, Intruder, the whole idea for that album came from a little kind of a poem, that a short story that my youngest kid wrote. And I had that short story on one of the picture discs in its entirety, so that people could see where the very where the original idea from the whole thing came from. We started with a little 8-year old kid and something that she was writing up in her bedroom. You know, you won't get that on Spotify. The journey of the creation of that entire several years worth of work come from this thing, and there it is. So you can see what was said. You can see how I've taken that and expanded on that and turned it into something else. And I love that. But yeah, like I say, you can't get that by listening to it one track at a time. You've got to go out and buy the record and have that story explained to you.
7: Indeed. There's so much I fear that our kids are missing out on. You never know. Maybe one day there'll be a prolonged internet outage and we will have to go back to hard media and sort of teach people how we used to consume music and from the back of our dad's car and that sort of thing. Gary Newman, there's so much more I'd love to chat to you about. We've not got onto your flying planes. We've not been able to talk about motorsport. Hopefully that means there'll be another opportunity to chat to you in the future. But for now, thank you for joining us on TalkSport. All the very best for the summer and beyond.
8: Oh, my pleasure, mate. Thank you very much. Bye-bye.
7: A man who needs no introduction. All over social media, Gary Newman. If you want to go see him on Thursday, the 6th of August at the Crystal Palace Bowl, it looks like it's going to be one hell of a show. 03717223344. It's me, Ben Fletcher, on Talk and Talk Sport. The show's called Extra Time.
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5: Ben, where's the prize? Ben, what is the prize? Ben, what is the prize?
4: I'll come on to that in a minute, but some lovely messages coming in. Dan Cassidy in Three Milestone, Cornwall. Just realised I don't think I've ever heard Gary interviewed. What a lovely, humble and interesting man. Mm. Gary Newman. It was a great chat, wasn't it? Though I say so myself.
6: No, it was brilliant. You know, he just sounded great, relaxed and happy to talk. You know, it's fascinating stuff, how these songs were conceived and put together and that. It was really good.
4: Adrian in America just said, fascinating. Thank you, Adrian, for your message in particular. Nice. The prize that we are giving away this morning, by the way, is shrink wrapped. Can you hear that?
6: Oh, yeah, look at its that. Wrapper. Is that stolen from the Virgin cupboard?
4: It was. I didn't steal it. I found it before it became lost. How many times, Mark? And if you don't believe that, it liberated. Derek Daly, serial survivor, foreword by Maurice Hamilton. This is a hardback book about Formula One. Derek's experiences and a powerful ability to depict them move this story beyond the scope of the most skillful fiction writer. A blend of entertaining storytelling, brutal honesty and high drama, Irish racing driver Derek Daly's memoir is a page-turner. His meteoric rise from a modest background in Dublin to the heights of Formula One is a story of relentless determination and unbridled talent. But when he reached motor racing's pinnacle, ultimately, with the top-notch Williams team in 1982, his success story started to unravel, partly because of numerous and sometimes horrifyingly spectacular crashes, often caused by car breakages. He made a clean break and went to America, where he raced Indy cars and sports cars before metamorphosing, that's a big word at this time in the morning, into a hugely popular TV commentator, interviewer, and pundit. Now, in his own words, he's put the entire rollercoaster of his life into a spellbinding autobiography. How much do you reckon this is worth, then?
6: Well, that looks a quality book. Nice and glossy, hardback. I am going to go for £30.
4: I don't know what it is in sterling.
6: Ah.
4: But I can tell you it's $80 US.
6: Whoa.
4: And $100 Canadian.
6: Wow.
4: What's the exchange rate on that? That's at least 50 quid, isn't it?
6: That's got to be, yeah.
4: That's at least a bullseye.
6: Yeah, yeah. I went too low there, didn't I?
4: There you go.
6: And it's shrink-wrapped.
4: And it's shrink-wrapped. So if you'd like to come on and play for that book, for the F1 fan in your life. Mm-hmm. Carry on aging at around 3:30 this morning, around 35 minutes time. We've done the guest, the intro. This one's guest, the age. You versus two other listeners. I will ask you for a number. In return, I'll give you a name. Guess the age. The person with the lowest score will be taking home Derek Daly, serial survivor. I mean, if nothing else, you could use that. Like, you know when the barbecue starts going out, it needs to fan it. You know what I mean?
6: Yeah, yeah.
4: Look at that.
6: Oh, it's huge, isn't it? Yeah.
4: I mean, you could seriously, that's like a steel chair in WWE.
6: Yeah, it's a bit, isn't it?
4: Breaking news, Mark Phillips says, Canadian-American dollars, £54.
6: Ah, well,
4: that's
6: there
4: 54
6: we go.
4: Quid. Thank you for that, Mark.
6: Yeah, very nice.
4: Terrell Murray, DJ Terrell, locked in. Just got in from DJing at a wedding in Colchester tonight. He's a busy boy, Terrell, isn't he?
6: All over the place.
4: I hope you're having a cold one, Terrell. Thank you for getting in touch. Great show as always. Dallying Lama says, just need to interview Gary Oldman now to complete the set.
6: Yeah.
4: Who was telling me during the week they managed to convince somebody that Gary Oldman and Gary Newman were the same person?
6: No,
4: but
6: really?
4: He basically changed his name once he reached a certain age.
6: Oh.
4: That sounds like one of those playground rumours that go round.
6: Yeah. Well, I can't believe that Gary Oldman's sister is a Big Mo off EastEnders.
4: Is that right?
6: Yeah, I think so. Maybe half-sister.
4: I was not aware of that.
6: You're not? No.
4: Wasn't he was in EastEnders, wasn't he, Gary Oldman? I'm sure he popped up somewhere like
6: was
4: that.
6: Was he?
4: I'm sure he popped up in a cameo role. Maybe I dreamt that.
6: I mean, he was great in True Romance.
4: He was also great in Leon.
6: Oh, yeah. Yeah, yeah, yeah.
4: Everybody!
6: And the Churchill film as well. Very good.
4: Yes, very much so. Mm. What's your favourite Gary Oldman? No, we're not going to go there. 03717.

0: Seven double two double three double four. DJ Dave get working his way through the calls. Come on and play Carry On Aging a little bit later this morning. Going back to our conversation with Phil, the Arsenal fan in Hendon, who's driving his cab around London. He was in Golders Green, wasn't he, when we had a chat with him. James Dole says, we have driverless taxis here in Texas where no one would ever jaywalk for fear of getting run over. But as driverless taxis always stop for pedestrians, it's encouraging people to just walk out in the street and cross the road anywhere they like. Oh. They pick on the driverless cabs and it stops all the traffic.
1: Yeah.
0: That doesn't sound good.
1: No.
0: Cole says, very little buzz for the World Cup here in the USA. Really? Think it will be underwhelming until the later stages. Too many teams. No, I disagree with that. I disagree with that. I don't think there's too many teams. I think there'll be... the fact that there's so much football over the course of the next few weeks and so many teams. I mean, Scotland. My beloved Scotland getting a chance. They wouldn't have qualified for that World Cup. Okay, they would have done because they won the group. But historically... they wouldn't have got into that World Cup because of the sheer number of playoff places and everything else. And what I particularly like about it is the jeopardy now goes through to the final game, as we've seen in the Euros. How many times have you seen at World Cups and Euros previously, you have dead rubbers? Like England-Costa Rica in the 2014 World Cup when they got beat by Italy, beat by Uruguay. And I think if they'd beaten Costa Rica and Italy had beaten Uruguay by a certain number of goals, they might have got through. But it was in effect a dead rubber. Having a bigger World Cup and having a second round, a bigger second round, there's more jeopardy on it going right the way through to the final game. And for teams like Scotland, they've got a huge opportunity to get through. Just win the first game. Make sure you finish off the three games with, what is it, a negative two goal difference? And I think that's enough to get through at the knockouts. But I don't think there's too many games. Ask me that when we're doing one in a few weeks' time at 3 a.m, and I've got square eyes. But no, I absolutely cannot wait. More of your messages on the way shortly. We have to head off to the news and sports headlines shortly. Tony McCormick will be on the way as well. We're looking forward to catching up with him. He had a couple of winners last week at Beverley. And of course, it is Epsom Derby weekend. If you want to get some decent tips, by the way, just between you and me, Talk Sport 2 at 10 this morning. There's going to be a preview show with Rupert Bell and Lizzie Kelly, 10 a.m. on TalkSport 2. And then from 4, well, not even from 4, from the afternoon here on TalkSport, they'll be commentating on the day's big races, including the Derby at 4. So if you like your horse racing, the TalkSport network is the place to be. Tony McCormick coming up with his top tips in around 15 minutes' time. We'll be doing Carry On Aging in around half an hour's time. You know the number, 03717223344. Stuart Weir has the back pages later on in the show as we head towards... this is the last weekend before the World Cup.
1: I know.
0: Mad, isn't it?
1: Yeah. It seemed like... it's like someone else was saying earlier. It seemed like it was 100 days ago, and now it's suddenly... it's nearly here.
0: It's 5 days. Exciting. 5 days UK time. Mm. Don't at me. I've checked. It's 5 days. it's World Cup Eve. Let us know what you're up to this morning. 8:10, 8:09 on the text. More of your messages on the way shortly. We asked what is the best decade for music and why. More of those come in after the news and sports headlines. If you're a Talk listener from 6 this morning, Mark Dolan is here with Weekend Breakfast, and it's Siobhan Ahern and Tony Cascarino on Talk Sport with Weekend Breakfast. Looking ahead to England versus New Zealand, that friendly kicks off at 9 here on Talk Sport. What about that pitch, eh? 03717 223344. Keep it Talk Sport.
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9: The Sky News Centre at 3, Downing Street, has again criticised those it says are trying to stir up division on Britain's streets. US Vice President J.D. Vance has waded in on the debate around murdered student Henry Novak, blaming an invasion of migrants. He died in handcuffs, falsely accused of racism by his Sikh attacker in Southampton in December. Our US correspondent David Blevins says it's not unusual for the Trump administration to discuss immigration policy.
10: But it is an entirely different matter altogether. For one part, in what we often call the special relationship, the United States, to accuse the other, the United Kingdom, of having a two-tier criminal justice system and overseeing civilizational decline.
9: The US president insists the situation with Iran seems to be going quite well, despite recent strikes from both sides during the ceasefire. America's Central Command says it shot down four Iranian one-way attack drones heading towards the Strait of Hormuz. Commemorations are taking place later to remember those who took part in the D-Day landings 82 years ago. Thousands of Allied troops landed in Normandy in 1944. Last year, American Defense Secretary Pete Hegseth praised their bravery.
11: What motivates a man to do such thing? I think it's love. Not just love for your country or love for a cause, but love for one another. Which when you ask those men, they remember the man on the right and on their left.
9: There are calls to reduce beer duty as pubs prepare for the World Cup next week. The British Beer and Pub Association says England and Scotland fans pay 54p of tax per pint they order, much higher than the 3p levy in Spain. England missed the chance to secure automatic qualification for the Women's World Cup after being thrashed 4-0 by Spain. They'll have to better the result of the Spanish next week to avoid the playoffs. And the King and Queen will be at the richest horse race in the UK later. £2 million of prize money is up for grabs in the Epsom Derby. That's the latest. I'm Laura Safe.
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12: Good morning, I'm Hugo Chambray. Thomas Tuchel says he's not currently worried about the pitch for England's World Cup warm-up game against New Zealand. The manager says their greenkeeper thinks the surface will be up to scratch in time.
13: If we find out tomorrow it is not okay, then again, we will adapt. We will adapt and maybe change some decisions, but at the moment we plan to play two full teams of 45 minutes.
12: Well, Tuchel also said the squad is exactly where they want to be and that Harry Kane is in the shape of his life. There's live commentary of England New Zealand right here on Talk Sport. Meanwhile, England's Lionesses have made it difficult to qualify automatically for the Women's World Cup after losing 4-0 to Spain. They now need to better the result of the Spanish in next week's final round of fixtures, otherwise they'll be in the playoffs. Serena Wiegmann says they didn't play at the right level.
14: We just didn't play good enough and we couldn't step up anymore. Even they became dangerous, but we couldn't get to another gear and keep the ball and go forward and create chances.
12: Elsewhere, Blackburn have announced the return of Tony Mowbray as the club's manager, and England needs 7 wickets to beat New Zealand in the first test match of the summer at Lord's. The visitors still need 218 runs to win. 33 wickets fell in the first 2 days. Steve Harmison reckons the pitch is to blame.
15: In test matches now, you're getting to see more and more players bowled, but not to the extent that we've had today. Not the extent we've had in this test match. And I think that tells you everything about the pitch.
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0: A very good morning. It's Extra Time on TalkSport with me, Ben Fletcher. 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You can message us on 81089. 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Tweet the show at TS Extra Time or me directly at Ben A. Fletcher. Off the back of speaking with the electronic music pioneer, the original, the OG of electronic music, some may say, Gary Newman, we were asking what was the best decade for music. Jan Evans has been in touch. The 90s has to be the best musical decade. The decade I learnt to be naughty. Oh, yeah. Stone Roses, Happy Mondays, Oasis, and the mainstream explosion of dance music. Jan, the man from Blackburn, plus the Rovers won the Premier League, he says. A very good morning to... Steve the Gashead in Bristol. 60s is the best decade. The birth of Motown, Ska, Psych. The decade that brought us the Beatles, Stones, Pink Floyd, Bee Gees, The Kinks, The Who, Led Zepp in the UK. And The Byrds, The Beach Boys, The Doors, Velvet Underground in the USA. No other decade comes close. Steve the Gashead in Bristol. Thank you for that, Steve. You said that you went mid-decade. You went 65 for 75, didn't you, Mark?
1: Yeah. I think so, because... the earlier 60s stuff to me is, you know, it's all very nice, but it's a bit of an extension of the 50s kind of thing. You know, a lot of sort of crooners and that kind of thing, you know, in the early 60s. And I think when the Beatles came along, when they started experimenting with various things and, you know, musically and otherwise, you know, everything just changed.
0: Herbal tea.
1: Yes, exactly. Lots of herbal tea and all that kind of stuff. But it was just like an explosion, wasn't it? Everything just completely changed from that. It'd be really interesting to know what music would have been if the Beatles never existed.
0: Well, the film ponders that, doesn't it? The guy goes back and basically nicks all of John Lennon's music. He finds himself in a world where the Beatles never existed. He writes all, and, well, sorry, hashtag spoiler alert. I should warn you, but very good film. But what therefore happens is John Lennon lives. And he lives to be an old man, but with none of the fame. I think he's an artist in this film or something. What's that film called? 81089 on
2: Yesterday.
0: The tech. Yesterday, DJ Dave. And I was going to ask you what decade is your favourite, but you were taking a call, so the airwaves are yours, DJ Dave.
2: Well, I was going to take on what Mark did by splitting decades.
0: Oh. Go on.
2: I'm going to go mid-80s to mid-90s.
0: Mm. Okay. So that was my sort of like growing up period, really. Yeah. So I think I'd be inclined to say the same.
2: That's what I've come to the conclusion.
0: Well, he did turn 18 in the early 60s, so you've got to give him that.
2: Oh, yeah, so.
0: 89 was a particularly good year for music.
2: It was.
0: Like Lisa Stansfield, she's one we could try and get on. Rochdale fan.
1: She'd be great.
0: She's got this really unapologetic, brilliant, genuine, like, northern voice. Like, absolute great voice in singing. And when she's talking, she sounds like just great fun.
1: Yeah.
0: Really great. Love to get Lisa on.
1: She could do us a special version of Around the World Tonight, couldn't she?
0: Yeah, absolutely. Indeed. We'll get thinking about some possible lyrics. Send that to our friends down on the 14th floor in the creative team. 03717223344. Gareth, good morning. Will the 2 a.m. kickoffs affect the show, Ben? Well, they will, in as much as we'll be bringing you live commentaries here on TalkSport. Where we don't have live football, we'll be carrying on pretty much as normal. And when there are gaps between the commentaries, we'll try and bring you as much of the normal show as possible. Things like Lanzarote Lane, having a bit of a breather, non-league roundup, bit of a breather. But Tony McCormick, our top tipster, who's coming up in around 10 minutes' time next week, we'll try and get him looking ahead to Royal Ascot. And it'll be a bit different, but there'll be loads of live football. I'll be here, Mark will be here. And one or two others will be here. But, lots of live football to look forward to. What games are you looking forward to that don't involve England and Scotland? I'd be interested to hear that from you this morning. 81089, 50 pence plus normal sending charges apply. 03717 22 3 4. Is it like that Spain have got somebody really random? Is it Cape Verde? I can't remember. But it's just like a really random mishmash of two completely different footballing cultures coming up very, very soon. German Curaçao being one of them. I know we're not on air for that one. That's the Sunday night. But there's all these, like, Ivory Coast, Ecuador, for example. Spain, Cape Verde. It is, yeah. Monday the 15th of June, 5 o'clock kickoff. So that'll be during drive on Talk Sport. That's what I just love about World Cups. You just get the most random mishmash of cultures and kits. And even just like the shape of the players and the different cultures that come with it. Brilliant. Can't wait for it. No such thing as too many games at the World Cup. I don't agree with that one bit. I think the more the merrier. And if it means that more countries get to get involved, then good. And more jeopardy. I mean, people, how many times did we hear moaning when that final group stage game was just a dead rubber? or teams knew that as long as they avoided two teams playing each other, famously drawing to secure passage through to the knockout stages. That's gone now. That doesn't happen. That doesn't happen at all. Simon, the Barnet fan in Hornchurch, good morning. Loved the interview with music legend Gary Newman. Great radio. Thank you. Yeah, I did enjoy that. And if you are just tuning in, you're on the way to the airport, and if so, let us know. You can listen to it again once we're off air at 5:06 this morning. Go back to the TalkSport app, and Gary was on at 1:30 and 2:30, so half an hour in and an hour and a half in. Listen again. It was a really, really interesting chat. And hearing him chat about sampling as well, it's just it fascinates me. A lot of my music taste is around sampling, and it does open that door for people who may be familiar with the newer band and not the original artist. But just to take a song on, like Basement Jaxx, Where's Your Head At?
1: Yeah.
0: Who would have known, if you didn't know Gary Newman, that was a Gary Newman track?
1: Yeah.
0: Me or ME.
1: 100%. 100%. It's a bit like Fatboy Slim as well. Yeah. So many older songs that I've discovered through hearing little snippets of them, you know, in the stuff that he's done. And, you know, like Gary was saying, like in the early days, it was very kind of Wild West, and people try and slip samples in and sort of get around paying the royalties and that. But now, I think nowadays with technology, it's like when you upload something to YouTube, it can just spot it. If it's something that's, you know, been published, it knows about it. You can't get away with anything nowadays. It's crazy, isn't it?
0: Tell us about it. You want to see the invoice for the Mechanical Copyright Society from this show alone. Do not worry about that. As I say, Tony McCormick on the way. If you would like to play Carry On Aging in around 20 minutes' time, the number is 03717223344. We're giving away Serial Survivor, a book about Derek Daly, glorious hardback, massive book this is, and it's shrink wrapped. Oh, so if you don't want it, you can gift it.
1: Yes.
0: Gift it to the F1 fan. Father's Day coming up soon.
1: Yeah.
0: Why not come on and play and give it to your old dad?
1: Perfect.
0: Derek's experience is a powerful ability to depict and move this story beyond the scope of the most skillful fiction writer. The Guess the Age quiz. Carry On Aging in around 20 minutes' time here on Talk Sport. More of your messages on the way shortly. Mark's been in touch. I'm with Mark. Mid-60s right the way through to the 70s.
1: Yeah.
0: Great decade for music. And what I love as well is about things like sampling and just generally, that you never run out of rabbit holes to go into when it comes to music.
1: Oh, yeah.
0: You can be into an artist, and then you'll see that I was having a chat on Wednesday night at this TalkSport beer launch with somebody about the bass player in Wham, Dion Estes, sadly no longer with us, like the great man George Michael, but amazing bass player. And then you've realised that he's got a solo album out from that sort of time. And then you look at who's on that.
1: Oh, yeah.
0: And then you start looking at Phil Collins and realise that he produced an album for Eric Clapton. And it's just, you never run out of rabbit holes to go down with music. I love it.
1: Yeah, yeah, me too.
0: Absolutely love it.
1: Always on Wikipedia, me.
0: Oh, indeed. That's not the only website you're on, from what I hear.
1: Yeah,
0: from what I hear from HR. Neil Crode, good morning. Enjoy which. Looking forward to France-Senegal after they upset them in the opening game of the 0-2 World Cup. Yeah, France-Senegal. I remember watching that. I was at a wedding in Scotland and that came on. And I've just had a feeling. I said to my brother at the time, I think Senegal are going to do a number on France here. And he went, oh, don't be so stupid. Of course they did. 1-0 win, if I'm not mistaken. The other one is France-Norway, seeing Mbappe and Haaland head-to-head. Yeah, that'll be a good one, won't it? Every single game, it will be live on TalkSport or TalkSport 2 across the course of the World Cup. And we'll be bringing you live football next week as well. USA-Paraguay, that falls during the show. And after the Scotland game on Saturday night, Sunday morning, Scotland-Haiti, I'll be bringing you a Scottish take on the sports bar. So if you're a Scotland fan, you want your say after the game and you're still up celebrating or commiserating, give us a call. I don't know if I can say who yet, but it's a member of Scottish football royalty who will be with me live from the USA. We'll be taking your calls and reflecting on what I hope will be a big win for Scotland over Haiti. I think if they win that game, they don't get gubbed by Brazil and they can maybe nick a point off Morocco. Then they're through at the last 16 for the first time ever. And I can finally evaporate the memory of Jim Leighton getting lobbed in the game against Morocco back in 1998 and crying into my duvet to the strains of Delamitri, Don't Come Home Too Soon.
1: Oh, dear.
0: Yeah, honestly, absolutely awful. Absolutely awful memory that was. I'm just going to go back, actually, talking of Haiti. They lost 2-1 to Peru in a World Cup, pre-World Cup friendly. Canada 1, Republic of Ireland 1 was a full-time score. And at the moment, Puerto Rico are playing Saudi Arabia, and Saudi Arabia currently winning 2-0. So live football on in these wee hours. Better get used to it. The World Cup coming up live on TalkSport. So much to look forward to. But next up, we'll be talking racing. Keep it TalkSport.
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0: I always love it when this music comes on, because it makes me feel like we're on the high seas.
1: Oh, yeah.
0: You know what I mean?
1: Drama.
0: You can see a wooden ship just being battered by the waves. Caine Mutiny, that's a really good film. A complete random aside, but the Caine Mutiny with Humphrey Bogart. You ever seen it?
1: No.
0: It's a great, great war film.
1: Humphrey Bogart?
0: Yeah.
1: No.
0: Long, long ago.
1: I know.
0: Long ago, but a very, very good war film. It's about well, the Caine Mutiny. You can guess what it's about, but it ends with a really famous courtroom scene. And where they're trying to basically sort something out. I won't say too much. A very, very good film, The Caine Mutiny. Mm. And if you've ever seen Better Call Saul, the scene with Chuck in the hearing there's a nod to that, a really good scene in that film.
1: Oh, nice.
0: Anyway, I digress. What's your favourite music decade? Why not? Gary Newman was our special guest earlier this morning. Listen again via the TalkSport website if you missed it. Mid-80s to mid-90s was a great era. Lisa Stansfield, Soul to Soul, Wembley Arena. The great concerts at Nebworth, Milton Keynes Bowl, all-day concerts, great acts.
1: Yeah,
0: I think most people would probably say the years they grew up. But if you look at it objectively, I think probably the person I was chatting to on Wednesday night said the 70s is their favourite one, just because it launched so many different genres. Yeah. We've had a few people say the 60s as well. But what is your favourite music decade and why? Why was it the best one? Let us know. 81089 on the text, 03717 223344 on the WhatsApp. Let's go racing now, though, with our top tips there. Tony McCormick. Tony, a very good morning to you. How are you doing?
12: Morning, Ben. Looking forward to Derby Day.
13: Yes,
12: here we are.
13: Indeed, finally. I know it's mad, isn't it? A huge festival, not a million miles away from where I live, Epsom, to Reigate in East Surrey. Never actually made it all the way up there. I've been on the edge of it, and I've been to Epsom itself, but the actual course remains a little bit of an elusive one for me. We'll come on to Derby Day shortly, but first of all, a big pat on your back because you picked another winner last week in the 2:15 at Beverley. It was Crystal Queen, wasn't it? Eventually came in at 5-1. Nicely done.
12: Yeah, it went well as well. We were quite pleased with Crystal Queen. It was a lovely day at Beverley as well. It was packed. My eldest son, George, went as well and had a great day. And it was, really busy. Sun was shining all day. Fantastic on the Westwood at Beverley. It really is. If anybody hasn't been to Beverley yet, you really need to pop over, especially when the weather's great. It's a fantastic little local course, but it's always well attended because you've got the likes of Scarborough and Bridlington and even York outside, and of course it's just next door to Hull, so yeah. We've got a big massive Hull contingent that support Beverley, and it's fantastically run by Charles and Sally as well, doing really well, who have been there a long time at the helm. And it was a fantastic day. And more to come as well. And of course, they've got the big Ladies' Day in August, which is sold out already, wow. I think. So, yeah, onwards and upwards. Crystal Queen won well. The Can-Can Queen finished down the field a little bit. These were two-year-olds, Ben, as well. Unfortunately, still learning on the job. Mm. And in the later race, the two-year-old trophy, Big Cigar, finished fifth, I think, Ben. And Martial Order was a little bit out the back, but it wasn't fancy. It was a big price anyway, Martial Order. Yeah. And ran like a 33-1 shot should do. But hopefully we've got a couple of good ones coming up for Derby Day.
13: Indeed, Derby Day, and it is the only story in town, really. I want to know, there are obviously other meetings taking place. I see Chepstow, Donny, Hexham, Lingfield, Musselburgh, Punchestown, Worcester, but it is all about the Epsom Downs. And I noticed this week it could be the Aidan O'Brien show. Four horses he's declared for the Derby. He is, of course, going for a fourth straight win, what would be a 12th victory, extending his record. I dare say he comes into your thinking when you're picking your horses for later today.
12: Yeah, very much so, Ben. I mean, I don't know whether you got here. Luckily, I was presenting with Trevor Whelan, the injured jockey Trevor Whelan, on Wednesday. Mm. And we had the legend that is Rupert Bell on. And
13: ding dong.
12: Rupert got a bit carried away with his a tiny little bit of an anti-Bally Doyle rant.
13: Oh, really?
12: It was absolute. And it was a case of just pushing the microphone away, sitting back in your chair and taking it all in. And Rupert spoke with such passion. It was fantastic, absolutely fantastic. I think it's on the TalkSport website, I think, as well, Ben. So it even made the TalkSport website, little show on Wednesday. So, Derby Day at Epsom is one of the great sporting sights of the summer, isn't it? The Downs, the crowd is going to be packed on the hill this year, thanks to Frank Warren getting involved as well. The colour, the noise, the sweep of the track and the sheer history of the place. And it's racing with a sense of occasion, really. And this year is even more intrigue because the weather has played, it's going to play its part.
13: Yeah.
12: The draw's been made. I don't know whether you saw the draw on Wednesday morning, which a couple of years ago, Ben, they had a draw in the middle of Epsom town centre.
13: Oh, yeah.
12: And unfortunately, I don't know who thought this was a good idea, but you draw the horses out and then they draw the stall number out, of which their starting stall. And unfortunately, I don't quite know who thought this was a good idea, but they had ping pong balls, and the numbers were scribbled on in black pen.
13: Oh, yeah.
12: It was just honestly. And then the wind got up and things were blowing all over the place. But yesterday, on Wednesday, very interestingly, the draw was done at the Peninsula Hotel in London, big posh do. And Rishi Prasad presented it. And the two making the draw were Sir Geoff Hurst and Frank Warren himself. Oh, wow. And it got off to a bit of a sketchy start, Ben, because Frank drew the first ball, which was number 8. I'm not quite sure what horse it was. It might have been Christmas Day, actually. And he said number 8, and Rishi Prasad said Christmas Day. And then Frank decided to put the ball straight back in the bag.
13: Oh, no. Somebody didn't follow the script.
12: No, I didn't, no. And the shocked look on Sir Geoff Hurst's face was just a picture to behold. But they got round it and they made it through. But, it was quite funny on Wednesday morning, that. And before the derby itself, we got the glorious chaos of the Dash at 3:15, 5 furlongs at Epsom, downhill, flat out, and almost before you drew breath, actually. It takes a minute to win it, as they say. And it's one of the fastest and most frantic races of the season. And the stall and the draw does matter. Early speed matters. Track position matters. And so does bravery as well. Horses have to handle the downhill run, keep their balance on the track, and find room, still have the pace to strike when the race explodes in the final 2 furlongs. And there's no time to recover from a mistake as well, Ben. Mm. Miss the kick, get boxed in, or find yourself wrong part of the track and the race can be gone in a flash. And then that's at 3:15. And then the big one, the Derby, the race itself still defines the flat season. Mile and a half round Epsom for three-year-olds who are still learning the trade, and it asks questions they will not face anywhere else as well. Epsom is really a unique course. They have to cope with the preliminaries, the atmosphere, the descent, the camber, and Tottenham Corner as well, and the long run for home, and then the climb to the line as well. It's not just about the best horse on paper. It's about balance, stamina, temperament, timing and nerve as well. It's a fantastic race, and this is where reputations are made.
13: Absolutely. I'm just looking at the list for the 3:15. The dash, as you said, Rhythm and Hooves, a horse that we're familiar with previously, placed well, I think, in recent weeks. But in terms of Derby Day, who do you like the look of, Tony?
12: Yeah, we'll start with the dash, Ben. We've got the dash at 3:15. I do like King's Woman, but unfortunately it's favourite at the minute. We don't usually go for favourites on here. It's strongest overall current form runner, but we'll leave that alone. And the two I'm going for here is Lexington Blitz, recent winner with a strong 5 furlong evidence and has been running consistently well. Already shown he can win this season and has the pace profile required for a strongly run dash. That's Robert Cowell, who's a fantastic trainer of sprinters. I would say his expertise is training sprinters, Robert Cowell. Eddie Greatrex is in the saddle there. Lexington Blitz for the Midland Park Racing Syndicate Club. They really are been around a few years now, 25 years, I think, Midland Park Racing, and they're a fantastic bunch of people. And Lexington Blitz represents those in the 3:15. And then we've got Dream Composer. I was lucky enough to interview trainer Tony Carroll a couple of weeks ago, and he spoke well of Dream Composer before a race at Bath. And he was hoping for a win there to go up a couple of pounds so he could get in this race. And he did get put up a pound, actually, when he finished fourth last time out. And he's an Epsom specialist as well. He's a recent winner. He's a course and distance winner, which is extremely valuable in this race. May not have the glossy profile of the favourites, those from the big stables, but proven ability over this exact downhill 5 furlong makes him impossible to leave out. And he's a double figure price. Dream Composer in the dash, along with Lexington Blitz.
13: Lexington Blitz, that jumps off the page at me purely because Lexington connections with New York. The World Cup's about to get underway in about, 5 days now. So that one tickled me a little bit. Very, very interesting. And on to the main event at 4 o'clock.
12: I thought you were going to mention Ballroom Blitz there, mate.
13: Ballroom Blitz, from the Sweet.
12: When I was 10 or 11, my favourite band were Sweet. Loved them, Ballroom Blitz. And actually, there's a horse called Action running in the Derby.
13: Oh, is there?
12: So, next Sunday morning, if Action wins the Derby, you can play a bit of Action by Sweet, can't you, for us?
13: Oh, absolutely, there we go. Indeed, a bit of Blockbuster as well, perhaps. The song that Woking FC come out of the dugout at half-time. But I'll move on swiftly. The main event, 4 o'clock. And I think you've already mentioned Christmas Day, number 8. Does that feature in your thinking at all?
12: It does indeed, yes, very much so. Just a quick word on the fancied runners, obviously up the top of the betting for a reason as well, but trained by Edna O'Brien, Benvenuto Cellini. Ryan Moore takes the ride here. He is a strong favourite and has been a strong favourite for a couple of weeks since winning at Chester. Item represents Andrew Baldin and Colin Keane. 9-2. I heard something ridiculous mentioned about Colin Keane's inexperience around Epsom. I'm not quite sure what that was all about, but anyway, I wouldn't put anybody off backing those two if they fancied them. Benvenuto Cellini and Item. Item's unbeaten as well, highest rated and strongest raw form horse in the race, and he has the best proven winning profile as well, and deserves to be the anchor really. And provided the price is not too short, he's a very one to keep on the side of, and he won a big Derby trial in the Dante at York as well. So yeah, it's good. I like those two. They deserve to be at the top of the market, but we go for bigger price ones, of course. The first one is Christmas Day. Now he's beat by Camelot out of a See the Stars mare, which is both Derby winners, the strongest pure Derby cross in the race here, Ben. Camelot won the Derby and stayed on very strongly, while See the Stars won the Derby and has been a major middle distance influence as well. And Christmas Day is by one Derby winner out of another out of the daughter of another Derby winner. And his sibling missed the cut, has won Grade 3 races over 1 mile, 4 furlongs. And for the Epsom trip, this is the most naturally persuasive cross, really, in the breeding side of things. And I think Christmas Day could run a decent race, to be honest with you. I'm just looking for the... he's a big price. He's got Ronan Whelan in the saddle as well for the first time. And he is trained by Aidan O'Brien as well. So, and a big price. They have been known to win as well. He's had three double price winners in the last 10 years, I think, Aidan O'Brien. And then we've got one from a British trainer. We've got William Haggis, Tom Marquand in the saddle. Maltese Cross, currently a double-figure price at this time in the morning. Three wins from four starts, proven at the distance and bred for the job. He's the cleanest staying profile outside of Benvenuto Cellini, and he looks a proper Derby player rather than a horse simply hoping to improve. I have a lot of time for Maltese Cross. He's another one. He's the swapped round of Christmas Day. He's by See the Stars out of a Camelot mare. So it's almost the reverse of Christmas Day's angle, and it's very strong. See the Stars has won the Derby and has already sired Derby winners Harzand and Camelot, of course, and the Monjour line stamina as well. So Maltese Cross comes from a deep German family breeding as well, and featuring Derby, German Derby winner Nutan as well, and also Ben, a big race in Germany as well. But I'm not attempting to pronounce that right here this time in the morning.
13: I completely understand that. Just to remind you, you can hear everything on Derby Day on TalkSport and TalkSport 2, a preview show at 10 a.m. on TalkSport 2 with Rupert Bell and Lizzie Kelly, and then on TalkSport, Rupert and Lizzie commentating on the first five races, including the Derby. At 4 p.m. £2 million prize pot for the first time. So it's I think that makes it the joint richest race in the UK, Tony, is that right?
12: Yes, I think so. I think Jim Allen, I think I've got his name right there, has done a real good job, and he got the job 6 months before the 2025 Derby, so he's been working on this for 18 months. And he's also, I had to say this yesterday, I hope it didn't upset anybody, but they've announced that under-18s are free everywhere on the course.
13: Yeah.
12: Everywhere on the course, under-18s are free. And also free car parking everywhere as well, which really, to be honest with you, Ben, isn't really rocket science, is it?
13: Yeah. Oh, don't
12: get
13: me
12: started. Why would you charge £40 a ticket for people and then charge them another £20 to park the car?
13: I know. Don't get me started on all that. Having been to Cheltenham over the years and having to mess about with all that sort of thing, that's a feature for over the summer that I'm very happy to rant for 15, 20 minutes about. And don't get me started on High Street town centre car parks either. Tony McCormick, our top tipster, thank you very much indeed for the time being. Good luck this weekend. The live action continues next week. We've got a World Cup, but the racing continues.
12: It does indeed, yeah. We've got Royal Ascot on the horizon after this week, but we've got some good racing from Newbury. Goodwood is on next week, and Sandown next Saturday as well. But we're all looking forward to the Derby today, Royal Ascot later on in 2 weeks' time now. And just good luck to everyone. Nice to speak to you, Ben, and good luck to everyone who has a bet on the Derby.
13: Many thanks, Tony. Be lucky. Speak to you soon.
12: Cheers, Ben. Thank you.
0: 0371 722 3344. Tony backed Maltese Cross in the Derby. So too, Bill in Hindland in Glasgow, who's dropped us a text. 8-10-89 for the Derby. Got 25-1, £10 each way. You think it's more open than it has been for years. Bill in Hindland in Glasgow, thank you. Live reaction to our top tips there, Tony McCormick. More from him over the course of the World Cup as and when we can. Next up is Carry On Ageing. We have one space left for Carry On Ageing. Give us a call now. 03717 22 3 4. Come on the radio, play a Guess the Age quiz for a book. The book this morning is Derek Daly, Serial Survivor, with a foreword by Maurice Hamilton. Absolutely brilliant. Carry On Ageing is next. 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
0: A very good morning, Esther.
21: And now, live from Talk Sport Towers, it's the Quiz of the Week.
0: And indeed, it is time for the Quiz of the Week. Sorry, the Memorex C90 cassette got a little bit stuck there on our deck, but it now is indeed time to play Carry On Aging on our airwaves. We've done the Guess the Intro. This one's Guess the Age. And we're giving away a brilliant book, Derek Daly's Serial Survivor, with a foreword by Maurice Hamilton. First up, out the blocks, Tom, the Rangers fan. Tom, good morning to you. You out and about?
22: Yeah, Ben, I'm just heading home. I'm nearly at East Kilbride. I'm just
0: Newton
22: Mail.
0: Where did you say you were?
22: Newton Mearns, heading back to East Kilbride.
0: I know Newton Mearns, yeah. Did you come via Strathclyde Country Park?
22: No, that's out Hamilton way.
0: Oh, is that the other way?
22: Yeah, it's the other way, mate, yeah.
0: Fair enough. Are you excited about the World Cup, Tom?
22: A bit hesitant after seeing Haiti doing a 4-0 on New Zealand, but hopeful nonetheless.
0: That's the thing, isn't it? It's the hope that gets you in third place. But as long as Scotland beat Haiti and don't get gubbed by Brazil, a -2 goal difference should just about do it. And I think they will. We shall see. Tom, wait right there. You are up against Dan, the Man United fan in Truro. Dan, good morning to you. How are you doing?
23: Hi, yeah, not too bad, thank you.
0: What have you been up to? I was about to say, what have you been up to at the weekend? But of course, the weekend is just upon us. Have you got anything exciting planned?
23: Well, I'm actually working tomorrow. Sunday's my day off, so I wasn't actually staying up this late for this, but I kind of accidentally did. So when you needed somebody to play, I thought, well, why not?
0: Thank you. Delighted to have you with us. Remind us what you do for a living, Dan.
23: I'm a civil servant. Tomorrow, though, I have a Saturday job, and I work in travel money. So very exciting, both of them, obviously.
0: Fair enough. You got to do what you got to do. Absolutely, Dan. Thoughts on Carrick getting the job permanently?
23: Really pleased. Yeah, so I only would have been, if they hadn't gone for him, I think they would have had to got somebody, they would have had to have known that Ancelotti was leaving Brazil or something like that.
0: Yeah.
23: Something like that, I would have pacified me a bit, but I think he's just shown he can do it, so it's a no-brainer really to give him a go.
0: Yeah, exactly, and I think he has the backing of most people, a young English manager. I wish him nothing but the best. Third and finally, we bring you Tony, the Leeds United fan. Tony, a very good morning to you.
24: Good morning, Ben. How are you?
0: Yeah, not too bad, thank you. Where are you driving tonight? You're working, aren't you?
24: No, I've just finished in Mansfield. Yeah, I'm on my way home to Leeds now.
0: Nice one. Well, remind us what you've been doing for your graft tonight.
24: DJ.
0: Oh, that's right, yeah. Wedding, birthday party?
24: No, I've got a residency in a pub.
0: Oh, nice. Give the pub a shout out.
24: Oh, yeah, the Ball in Hand at Mansfield.
0: Bowling Hand at Mansfield, there we go. Are you back tomorrow night?
24: I am, yes.
0: Right, they'll be queuing up once they hear that on our airwaves. Tony, wait right there. The premise is very, very simple, gents. You know the rules. I'll ask you for a number. In return, I'll give you a name, guess the age, and the person with the lowest score after three goes will be taking home Derek Daly, Serial Survivor. Still in shrink wrap.
25: Oh.
0: Still in the shrink wrap. Tom, the Rangers fan, you were first. Can I have a number between 1 and 20, please?
22: Number 3, Ben, please.
0: Number 3 is Clint Eastwood, iconic actor and Academy Award-winning director.
26: Get off my lawn. Put that in your report.
0: Escape from Alcatraz, that's a film, isn't it?
25: Oh, I love that film, it's amazing.
26: Put that in your report.
22: I'm pretty sure he's in his 90s. I'll go for
0: 95.
22: Yeah.
0: If you'd said that to me last week, you'd have been absolutely right. He's just turned 96.
25: Wow, and still directing.
0: 96.
25: Wow.
0: So well done, Tom. A 1 to start off with. Very, very good start. Dan, the Man United fan in Truro, to you.
23: 25, please.
0: 20 is the maximum number. Dan.
23: Oh, of course, sorry.
0: That's all right.
23: 16.
0: 16, Lukas Podolski. World Cup winning former Arsenal forward, Lukas Podolski.
23: 45.
0: 45. He is in his 40s. But he's 41. You're four out. Ooh. Still a very, very strong start. A one and a four. Tony, the Leeds United fan in Mansfield. DJ Tony. What's your DJ name, Tony? Are you allowed to say on air?
24: That's it. You just said it. DJ Tony.
0: There we go. We're not allowed to have a friend of the station, Jeff Peters. We're not allowed to say what his is.
1: Really?
0: Yeah.
1: Oh.
0: It rhymes with a role in the finance sector.
1: Right.
0: If you follow.
1: Yeah, I got you.
0: Got me? Tony, the Leeds fan in Mansfield, could I have a number between 1 and 20, please?
24: We're going to number one, Ben.
0: Number one is Steven Gerrard. Legendary Ooh. Liverpool captain, former Rangers manager.
24: Ooh. Might be swearing here. 52.
0: 52, 5-2.
24: Yeah.
0: He will not like you for saying that. 46.
1: Ooh,
0: 6 out.
1: That's gonna hurt.
0: Still very good, though. That's 3 scores under 10 to start us off. Nicely done, men. Tom, the Rangers fan, back to you.
24: 19, please, Ben.
0: No, 19 is Troy Sivan, a global pop star and actor. Troy Sivan.
24: I have got his albums.
0: I mean, I'm laughing, but you may well have. 36.
24: Yeah.
0: Do you actually know who he is?
24: Yeah, I do, mate.
0: Well, you're 5 out, so that's pretty good going. He's 31.
1: Wow.
0: So well done, Tom. 6 from 2. Dan, the Man United fan in Truro, back to you.
23: 5, please.
0: 5 is Tom Holland, British actor, famous for playing Spider-Man. Tom Holland.
23: 40.
0: You've got half of it right. You got the zero bit right. He's 30.
23: He's 30.
0: 10
23: he's
0: out.
23: 30,
0: yeah.
23: I'm not very good
0: on
23: my films.
0: Yeah, people talk about films that pass them by. I haven't seen any of the Spider-Man films.
1: No,
0: neither. The Batman ones. I like the Marvel ones on occasions, but Spider-Man, I have to admit, has passed me by. That's 10, Dan. You've not out of it, not by a long chalk. Tony, the Leeds fan in Mansfield, back to you.
24: Going to number 20 this time.
0: Number 20 is Kieran Tierney. Scotland defender, Arsenal defender, Kieran Tierney.
24: 25.
0: He is in his 20s. He's doing one last lap of his 20s. He celebrated his 29th birthday yesterday, on Friday. So you are 4 out. Nicely done, Tony. Getting better, yeah. Well, you're on 10. Dan's on 14. Tom's on 6. Still everything to play for. Dan, the Man United fan in Truro. We come back to you. You have the highest number on 14. Dan, could we have a number between 2 and 18, please?
23: 18, please.
0: 18 rated. 0898 doesn't message in anymore,
1: no.
0: Does it? 0898, where are you?
1: Yeah.
0: Yeah, we want to hear from you. Mark Wahlberg is 18. Mark Wahlberg.
23: Oh, yeah, he's about similar age to me. He's a similar age to me, so I'm going to go my age. I'm going to get 56.
0: You're going 56. He will be 56.
23: Ooh.
0: Next year. He's 55. Ooh. You're 1 out.
1: Nice.
0: 55th birthday was yesterday. So, Dan, you finish with 15. Very, very respectable score. Tony, the Leeds fan in Mansfield, you're next. We come back to you. You're on 10. Could we have a number between 2 and 17, please?
24: I'll go for 17, then.
0: 17 is Sean Pertwee, an English actor known for Gotham and Dog Soldiers. Sean Pertwee.
24: So, 55.
0: 55? 5-5?
24: Yeah, that's it, yeah.
0: He's not in his 50s. He's not in his 40s. He is 62.
1: Ooh.
0: Which puts you 7 out, 2 behind Dan. So Dan's in the lead at the moment. Tony, unlucky, wait right there. Tom, the Rangers fan, finally it comes to you. You need to be within 9 to take home the book. So for the third and final time, could I have a number between 2 and 15, please?
22: I'll go for number 9.
0: Number 9?
22: Yeah.
0: Sergio Aguero. Manchester City's record goal scorer, Aguero, and everything else. Sergio Aguero.
22: 38. Yeah.
0: Confident?
22: If we're in a bit, I would think.
0: You're locking in 38. Sergio Aguero celebrated his birthday on the 2nd of June. The number of candles on his birthday cake was 38. You got it on the nose. Tom, wow. You're the winner. Well done, you.
22: Shoot me. Thank you.
0: Brilliant. Tom, wait right there. Tony, the Leeds fan in Mansfield. Unlucky. Decent start, but in the end, Tom, he's been way out in front for the whole thing. Unlucky. Well played. Nice try.
24: Yeah. Thank you very much, Ben.
0: Enjoy the rest of the weekend. Hope the gig goes well. Play us something tomorrow night. Plays a bit of Jamiroquai if it's in with the vibe.
24: Wow, I never played Jamiroquai.
0: Oh, what did you play?
24: Well, I mean, I love Little L by Jamiroquai, but I don't often get a chance to play it. I get a lot of rockers in, goth, oldies, 60-year-old and stuff.
1: You got the birdie very song.
24: Never.
0: I tell you what, how about Four Tops, Sugar Pie, Honey Bunch?
1: Oh, yeah.
24: Oh, every time, yeah, every week.
0: Have a little bit of that. They're dedicated to Talk Sport Extra Time.
24: I will do, no problem. Thank you, Ben.
0: Tony, thank you. Safe travels, enjoy the rest of your weekend. Dan, the Man United fan in Truro. Oh, unlucky. Good start. It was the middle round, done ya?
23: It was my middle one that got me. It was my Tom Holland knowledge that got me. Yeah. But well done, Tom. So, can I just say, Dog Soldiers, what a great film and how appropriate, because it's on the night, it's based on the night that England beat Germany 5-1.
0: That's absolutely right, yeah. What a parallel, indeed. Mm-hmm. Great film, indeed. And I wonder if England play Germany at this World Cup. I don't know if they can.
23: Yeah, exactly,
0: But the same sort of scoreline would be appreciated, wouldn't it? Dan, enjoy the rest of the weekend. Thank you for coming on, as always. Hope your graft goes quickly later.
23: It's not too bad on a Saturday.
0: Good man. Thank you very much indeed. See you later. Tom, the Rangers fan, almost heading home now. Heading through New... You must be back in EK by now.
22: I'm just about home, yeah.
0: Good man. Wow, there's going to be a book in the post to you Monday morning. Derek Daly, Serial Survivor. Shrink-wrapped, either for you or maybe somebody you know for Father's Day. You could gift it to them legitimately because it's still in its shrink-wrap.
1: It won't get through the letterbox. You're going to have to answer the door.
22: Okay. Well, I look forward to that. Thanks very much, Ben.
0: No problem at all. Tom, it's always great having you on. Enjoy the weekend, sir. Maybe give us a buzz during the World Cup. We'll be doing a Scottish sports bar, actually, after the Scotland-Haiti game. Me and a mystery celebrity former Scottish player-manager will be joining me. So if you want to have your say on Scotland-Haiti, give us a call. It'll be great to have you on.
22: I probably wouldn't be able to talk by that time.
0: Are you taking the night off, are you?
22: Yeah, definitely.
0: Oh, good man. I don't blame you. What score prediction? I mean, it's got to be a win, hasn't it?
22: Needs to be. That's the winnable game. Unless I actually fancy them, like Scotland do, to play well against a considered better team. Mm. So I think Brazil, in their current state, outside of their manager, they've got their problems. So I think Scotland might do well in the last game. They might have qualified by then. So
0: yeah. I could see a scenario where, like, lose to Haiti, get a point against Brazil, then beat Morocco or something daft like that. Do it the hard way, but that would be just as they did against Denmark. But anyway, Tom, always lovely speaking to you, my friend. Enjoy the World Cup. Speak to you very soon. Stay on the line. Dave will take your details shortly, yeah?
22: All right, mate.
0: Nice one. Thank you. How about that, then?
1: Mm.
0: I'm the Rangers fan, heading home to the delightful East Kilbride. You can celebrate with the Puccini's tomorrow lunchtime, I'm sure.
1: Very nice.
0: Battered haggis with a bit of curry sauce, can of iron brew, beautiful.
1: Oh, I love a bit of haggis.
0: We have got time for Carry On Aging the Professionals. That is next here on TalkSport.
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3: At Mr. Q, we tell it how it is. When players win, they love Q. Like a Portuguese prima donna loves polishing a statue of himself. But when players lose, they hate Q. Like a last-minute VAR controversy.
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0: It's not just me, is it? Next Thursday is the 18th of June.
2: Yeah.
0: This Thursday is the 11th of June. Like, people say, oh, next weekend.
2: Yeah.
0: And when they mean this weekend.
2: Yeah, it's pretty basic stuff.
0: But there are people that swear by the other. So you have to check these. It's like the classic Thick of It sketch, isn't it? The events leading up to the Second World War do not include the Second World War.
2: Yeah.
0: It's that old thing, isn't it?
3: Breaking news.
0: Oh, hello.
3: We've had an update on the competition read.
0: Oh, yeah, go on.
3: He now says, listen up, the FIFA World Cup kicks off on Thursday.
0: Oh, how about that? The marketing team, ahead of the curve as always, down on the 10th floor. If they've got any sense of pride, professional pride, they will be after the way they carried on Wednesday night. Maybe that's a story for later on in the show. Carry on aging the professionals. Mark's been in touch. Well done, Tom. At last, the Rangers won something. More of your musical messages on the way shortly. Dave has been in touch. Good morning, Ben. Idea for a new quiz for you. It's called How Old Gary's Aunt. People called Gary send in pictures of their aunties, which you share online, and the contestants have to guess their age.
2: Yeah, I like that.
0: I love the idea, Dave. I think from a privacy, data protection, GDPR point of view, there might be one or two hurdles to overcome.
2: Well,
0: but in principle, it's a great idea.
2: Yeah, we could always keep them for ourselves, couldn't we?
0: Speak for yourself, Mark. Speak for yourself. Carry on aging the professionals is about to get underway. Dave is our guest, so he can go first on this occasion. The same rules apply. The only difference is if you land on a number we've already had, you immediately get a 5-point penalty. So, Dave, can I have a number between 1 and 20, please?
3: Number 2, please.
0: Oh, are you sure?
3: Yes.
0: CeeLo Green, Grammy-winning soul singer, brackets Gnarls Barkley.
3: Yes, I reckon 45.
0: Do you like the music of CeeLo Green?
3: I couldn't name any of them. I remember when
0: I last met. I prefer his version, to be fair. 51, you start 6 out. Not bad. Not 3 bad, that. Mark, over to you.
2: I'm going to go for number 4, please.
0: 4 is Marco Reus, a German attacking midfielder and Dortmund icon, Marco Reus.
2: Well, let me think.
0: You love your German football, don't you?
2: I love it. I love it so much.
0: You're always watching those German TV channels, aren't you?
2: I've only
0: seen that's late night football that you've been brushing up on.
2: I'm doing it for, you know, language reasons. Yeah. I'm learning the language.
0: Oh, yeah.
2: If he's an icon, I'm going to go for 40.
0: 37.
2: Oh, look at that.
0: Yeah, you did very well with that.
2: Nice.
0: As I say, it's all that German late night satellite TV you're watching.
2: I put it on for chips.
0: Yeah, I bet you do. That's one word for it. Dave, back to you.
3: Number 10, please.
0: Number 10, Downing Street.
3: Oh.
0: Is Marina Bacharin. B-A-C-C-A-R-I-N. Bacharin? Bacharin. Marina Bacharin. Who is she? I can see you looking at me through the glass. Star of Deadpool and Homeland. I think it's Brody's wife in Homeland. Marina Bacharin. Don't quote me on that.
3: Right.
0: Does that help in any way?
3: No help whatsoever.
0: Okie dokie then.
3: 39. He said stabbing wildly in the dark.
0: Not a bad guess.
3: Oh.
0: 47. So what's that? 8 out? Yes, 8 out. So that puts you on 14. Mark, it comes back to you.
2: I'm going to go for number 6, please.
0: Alanis Morissette.
2: Oh.
0: Singer-songwriter of Jagged Little Pill fame. We were talking about her last week.
2: We were.
0: Why were we talking about Alanis Morissette? She came up in conversation.
2: Maybe she's on the one... Oh, I think she's on the one... Second,
0: yes,
2: one.
0: She was.
2: Yeah. Great album.
0: Isn't it ironic? You Live, You Learn, I like.
2: Yeah. And I think I caught a bit of a set of Glastonbury. She was in top form.
0: Very, very good.
2: Yeah, really good.
0: Every teenager in 1995 had that album.
2: Oh, yeah, completely.
0: And in your case, middle-aged man.
2: Yeah.
0: Alanis Morissette.
2: I am going to go for 56.

0: 56.
1: She did celebrate her birthday on June the 1st.
0: Oh.
1: Her 52nd birthday.
0: Oh.
1: So that puts you four out.
0: Okay.
1: David, comes back to you.
2: Number seven, please.
1: Number seven is Brian Cox, acclaimed actor known for Succession. Brian Cox.
2: Oh, I reckon 71.
1: He did celebrate a landmark birthday this week, but it was his 80th. So that puts you nine out. So, Dave, you're on 23. Mark, you're on seven.
0: Oh,
1: so
0: we'll
1: come back to you. So you need to be within 16 to take home your, well, to retain your employment.
0: Okay. I'm going to go for number eight.
1: Number eight is Ronnie Wood, guitarist for the Rolling Stones.
0: Yeah.
1: Ronnie Wood.
0: Brilliant. I'm going to go for 82.
1: 82 is what you're going for, isn't it?
0: Yeah, I reckon.
1: 82 is what you said.
2: Sure it's not three figures?
1: It may look like that.
0: Strolling Bones.
1: I can tell you that Ronnie Wood is 79.
0: Oh, sorry, Ronnie.
1: Three out. That means that you win. You end with 10. Dave ends with 23.
0: Look at that.
1: So
0: I'm
1: a victory for Dave. So we'll let you come back again tomorrow, Dave, and try and claw back a little bit of credibility. Unlucky. Unlucky.
2: Thank you.
1: I mean, 6, 8, and 9. That was the old bus number. Woken at Goldsworth Park. Anyway, 689. Yeah, the 689. Yeah, I've lost my train of thought completely. Now that was Carrie and Aging the Professionals. Nicely done, everyone. Coming up in the final hour, Stuart Weir, slightly earlier than build. We'll be having the back pages. And we'll have more of your messages. 03717 223344. Keep it talk sport.
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12: On the Sky News Centre at 4, the US Vice President has claimed righteous anger is the proper response to Henry Novak's murder. In a post on X, J.D. Vance also linked illegal migration to the 18-year-old stabbing and his handcuffing by police after his Sikh killer falsely accused him of racism. Downing Street has criticised people trying to interfere in democracy. Conservative leader Kemi Badenoch is also unimpressed.
13: I certainly think that foreign governments, especially allied governments, should provide that sort of feedback in private, not in public. The only people who benefit from seeing that sort of language are hostile countries like like Iran and Russia.
12: America's Central Command says it shot down four Iranian drones heading towards the Strait of Hormuz, as well as several radar sites. It says they were an immediate threat to maritime traffic. Iran's Revolutionary Guard says it's retaliated by firing missiles at US bases in the region. Experts have pinpointed certain changes which could help identify who are at most at risk of breast cancer spreading. Anna Bates has more.
10: Researchers looked at the structure of lymph nodes, which are in the armpit and play a key role in helping the body fight diseases. They found slight mutations in the cells could make someone more or less likely to see their breast cancer progress to other parts of the body. Some changes were linked to a better chance of survival, while others could lead to a worse prognosis. Breast Cancer Now, the charity which funded the study, says these findings could help more people avoid unnecessary treatment.
12: A service of remembrance will be held later to mark the anniversary of the D-Day landings. Troops landed on the beaches of northern France in 1944. England manager Thomas Tuchel says his team selection for tomorrow's World Cup warm-up against New Zealand won't be affected by the pitch in Tampa. Photos online suggest the surface is in poor condition. And England needs 7 wickets to beat New Zealand on day 3 of the summer's first test at Lord's. The visitors need 218 more runs to win. That's the latest. I'm Laura Say.
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14: Good morning, I'm Hugo Chambray. Thomas Tuchel says he's not currently worried about the pitch for England's World Cup warm-up game against New Zealand. The manager says their greenkeeper thinks the surface will be up to scratch in time.
15: If we find out tomorrow it is not okay, then again, we will adapt. We will adapt and maybe change some decisions, but at the moment we plan to play 2 full teams of 45 minutes.
14: Well, Tuchel also said the squad is exactly where they want to be and that Harry Kane is in the shape of his life. There's live commentary of England-New Zealand right here on Talk Sport. Meanwhile, England's Lionesses have made it difficult to qualify automatically for the Women's World Cup after losing 4-0 to Spain. They now need to better the result of the Spanish in next week's final round of fixtures, otherwise they'll be in the playoffs. Serena Wiegmann says they didn't play at the right level.
16: We just didn't play good enough and we couldn't step up anymore. Even they became dangerous, but we couldn't get to another gear and keep the ball and go forward and create chances.
14: Elsewhere, Blackburn have announced the return of Tony Mowbray as the club's manager, and England needs 7 wickets to beat New Zealand in the first test match of the summer at Lord's. The visitors still need 218 runs to win. 33 wickets fell in the first 2 days. Steve Harmison reckons the pitch is to blame.
17: In test matches now, you're getting to see more and more players bowled, but not to the extent that we've had today. Not the extent we've had in this test match. And I think that tells you everything about the pitch.
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1: A very good morning. You're listening to Extra Time on Talk Sport with me, Ben Fletcher, DJ Dave on the decks, producer Mark Randall to my left-hand side. We're here for just shy of another hour. On Talk from 6 this morning, Mark Dolan brings you Weekend Breakfast for the very latest from the world of news, politics, the political landscape. If you're a Talk Sport listener, it's Shabana Hearn and Tony Cascarino with Game Day Breakfast. Looking ahead to England versus New Zealand at 9 o'clock tonight, the first of the friendly stateside for Thomas Tuchel's side. A lot of talk about the state of the pitch and what that might mean for Thomas Tuchel's team selection. He said he's going to play 2 different teams in both halves, but if he gets there and has a look at the pitch and it's a bit dodge, I do wonder if it would be sensible to maybe rest a player like Harry Kane, or maybe not risk the fitness of players who we already know enough about. Or will he then get clobbered for not playing them when he should play them, and then players like Harry Kane and others being rusty once they get to Croatia a week on Wednesday, live on Talk Sport. We're asking for your favourite musical decade. John Bradbury, good morning. Mid-60s to 80 for best for music. Yeah. So he's gone for 15 years there.
0: Yeah.
1: Ended in 70s with Supertramp. I love a bit of Supertramp.
0: Oh, yeah.
1: Love a bit of Supertramp.
0: Quality.
1: Gone Hollywood's undoubtedly my favourite track.
0: Yeah.
1: Because it's so relatable. You know, living over in Hollywood and being a failed actor, you know, in the 70s, I can relate to that. He has over 2,000 45s, loads of Motown, R&B, blues.
0: Oh, wow.
1: Modern stuff is mostly regurgitated rubbish, or as I like to call it, sampling. John, thank you very much for your message indeed. We're doing a one-word wonder this morning, by the way.
0: Oh, yeah.
1: I totally forgot about that.
0: Yeah.
1: We have been reading out correct answers. I've never heard of this song, which DJ Dave couldn't believe.
0: No.
1: But just for fun on the text, 03717223344, WhatsApp, 81089 on the text, 50 pence plus normal sending charges apply. This morning's one-word wonder is... Few of you getting it right, few of you getting it right, some people getting it wrong, some deliberately, I think, in some cases. Mark Ed, is, get this by the way, right? Mark Ed's been in touch on X, at Ben A. Fletcher, at CS Extra Time. It was Tony the Leeds fan in Mansfield, wasn't it, who's DJ Tony?
0: Yeah.
1: Mark's found his flyer and he's sent us it on Twitter.
0: Oh.
1: Saturdays at the Bowl, 10 p.m. till 3 a.m, sing and dance with DJ Tony, karaoke from 1 a.m, bottles and shots on offer all night. Inquire at the bar.
0: Oh, does that
1: bar
0: mean
1: Mansfield?
0: Does that mean he sings and dances?
1: I don't know.
0: I want him to, really.
1: So get yourself down to the Bowl in Mansfield and you could see the third place, the bronze medal winner in this morning's edition of Carry On Aging.
0: Wow.
1: How's that for a plug?
0: Yeah, that's amazing.
1: 03717223344. Thank you very much indeed for that, Dave. Dalying Lama says, in terms of what's the best musical decade, he thinks most people will quote the time around age 15 for their favourite music. That was 1986 for me when I went to my first big concert at Nebworth by Queen, Never Be Bettered. My next obsession was Nine Inch Nails in the 90s, influenced by Gary Numan.
0: Ah.
1: Gary Numan, of course, who was our special guest on this morning's programme. If you would like to go back and listen again, you can do so via the TalkSport app. Just hit schedule. You find your way through. It's quite easy to Extra Time with Ben Fletcher. And part one was at 1:30, part two was at 2:30, so half an hour in and 1 hour 30 minutes in, respectively. Yeah, quite the life, living over in LA.
0: Just I know.
1: Wandering about the place, brilliant. Great weather, great scenery.
0: I know. And I think I'm right in saying that his wife used to be like a fan and said to her mates, you know, one day I'm going to marry Gary Numan. And she did. How cool is that?
1: How about that?
0: Yeah,
1: how
0: yeah.
1: about that, folks?
0: Yeah, definitely. I wish my wife was a fan of me.
1: Well, I think a few of us can relate to that feeling. Keith Holm, good morning. 70s, without a doubt. Two words, punk rock. It gave a spotty teenager the chance to get a Mohican haircut and a safety pin piercing my ear.
0: Oh,
1: there's a thought.
0: Yeah, I remember those days.
1: The punk thing, I'm very, very entry-level punk because I think that the Jam, entry-level punk, aren't they?
0: Yeah.
1: The Clash. Not really, but sort of.
0: Yeah. I like the Sex Pistols. I like some of their stuff. Some of it's a bit ropey.
1: Yeah. Some of it, I mean, I hate to sound like a grandparent, but it is just noise.
0: Yeah. Yeah. Yeah. A lot of it is. But I think punk needed to come when it did because it was getting a bit too pedestrian, some of the music in the 70s. So it shook it all up a bit, I think.
1: It did, didn't it? A bit like the Young Ones shook up the world of situation comedy.
0: Mm.
19: Felicity Kendall.
1: And everything else. Oh, the Young Ones. I saw a great video this week. It was Rick Mayall. I don't think I was aware this existed, doing like history lessons. I'm talking about history.
0: Oh,
1: and it was just like a load of violence in it, as you would expect, like Bottom style. Absolutely brilliant.
0: He was so good, wasn't he?
1: Absolutely superb. I had a message here that I was going to read out, but it's just disappeared. Bear with me. Oh, here we go. Dan Cassidy, 3 Milestone in Cornwall, on this debate about, right, when is... Today is Saturday. It's Saturday morning here in the UK, and we're looking ahead to the World Cup next week. Can't wait. Next Thursday is not this Thursday.
0: No, it'd be a week Thursday.
1: That would be a week Thursday. So therefore, it would be next Thursday.
0: Yeah.
1: There's a difference between next Thursday and this Thursday.
0: Yeah, not this one, the next one.
1: Yeah, so next Thursday is not the next Thursday that comes around. That's this Thursday. Next Thursday is next Thursday, the next one after that.
0: Still
1: with us? Driving to the airport, let us know, 81089. Dan says, I'm saying next Thursday is the 11th and Thursday the 18th is a week next Thursday.
0: Oh.
1: Yeah, that's too much. No. Thursday the 11th is this Thursday. The World Cup is starting this Thursday.
0: Yeah, 100%.
1: Because last Thursday was the Thursday that's just gone, the 4th.
0: Yeah. Yeah.
1: We're having that, aren't we?
0: Yeah.
1: Because you don't want to learn that lesson the hard way, do you?
0: No.
1: Do you know what I mean?
0: Yeah.
1: Think about, you know, poor old Sam Stevens, who I know listens to this section of the show while he's getting ready to come into work. I think he goes out to the States next week.
0: Oh.
1: Or is it this week?
0: Oh, yeah. Don't get that mixed up.
1: Yeah. I can just imagine it, can't I? You can just imagine him, you know, 3:15 in the morning, the phone. There's a cabbie outside. Oh, marvellous. My one and only World Cup, and I've bloody well missed the cab. Oh. I'll have to stay here now and produce that ruddy oaf Ben Fletcher. Oh, awful. It's just ruddy typical, isn't it? Oh. Morning, Sam.
0: Yes.
1: Siobhan and Tony on the way from 6 on Talk Sport.
0: That is uncannily like him.
1: By the way, I'm not picking on him. He's had his hair cut.
0: Has he?
1: Yeah, going to the States. Oh, and he said, well, I didn't want to take a chance and have it done out there by some, you know, some randomer. And I was like, well, yeah, but that. And somebody else in the office said, but surely having your hair cut abroad, a barber salon in the States or anywhere in the world is like the ultimate microcosm of what that society's like.
0: Yeah.
1: You know, it's something you get your hair cut. You end up, in my case, inevitably talking about football or local politics, about roadworks, whatever it might be. If you're over there, you get a real feel of what that town's like.
0: Yeah, yeah. He might be sat there in the barber's, a bit like a scary looking Hell's Angel next to him, getting his beard trimmed, you know. Oh, yeah.
1: Sam looking like, oh, what do you do then? Your friend's coming on overnight for 10 minutes. Tell us what you're up to. Oh, you've just escaped from prison, have you? Oh, marvellous. How exciting.
0: Even better.
1: Yeah, even better. Yeah, we'll get you on. I know just the presenter who'd like to talk to you. England versus New Zealand is live later on tonight, 9 o'clock kickoff. Real interesting to see what Thomas Tuchel does. It's meaningless in as much as it's a friendly, so we can't read too much into the result. But it'll be interesting to see how the players cope with the conditions, what sort of lineup Thomas Tuchel goes with in the first half and indeed the second half. Is he going to give his second team, as it were, a chance first half? And then bring on the more established players second, or is he going to do it the other way around? And how much is this pitch going to play into his thinking? Because if it's in a bad state, surely he's not going to take a risk on someone like Harry Kane. Because if this field is as bumpy and terrible in Tampa, where the Tampa Bay Buccaneers play NFL, you're not going to take that risk, surely. Or will he? And will it be the case that in 24 hours' time, myself and Stuart Weir are lamenting the fact that Harry Kane's out of the World Cup? Absolutely hope not. And there is a lot of Harry Kane on the back of this morning's newspapers. Stuart Weir is on the way shortly. Russell Hall, good morning. Great show, guys. Thank you, Russ. Get me through another shift. Talking about Rick Mayall and the young ones, where I live in Droitwich Spa, just had a Rick Mayall festival.
0: Oh, wow.
1: Great comedians and a whole town celebrating a local comedian. Oh, how about that? Thank you for sharing, Russell. Rick Mayall came in to Talk Sport Towers. I must have told you this before. It was ahead of the 2010 World Cup, and he'd released a World Cup song, and it was a play on, I can't remember what it was called. It was a play on the Shakespearean speech, Henry V, is it? Talking up the old men and rah, rah, rah, and can't think of it in this wee hour. And he came in, and when sort of famous people come into Talk Sport, or we don't so much do it now, but back then, 15, 16 years ago, we'd ask them to say, would you mind saying, hi, my name is X, and I'm listening to Talk Sport.
0: Yeah.
1: Rick Mayall did his in the studio. It was unusable. Every other word was a word that would end your career in broadcasting. Oh. It was so funny. There's a hybrid male here. So why don't you off and watch the World Cup then while I'm watching your other halves anatomy? It was hilarious.
0: I hope they bleeped it and played it.
1: They never played it, no.
0: Did they not?
1: I've got the audio file somewhere. I'm hanging on to it. When I eventually get escorted off the premises, the last thing I'll do is I'll just play it.
0: Yeah.
1: I won't, in case Ofcom are listening. I promise you that I won't.
0: No.
1: 03717223344. Oh, Dan in Three Milestones has been back in touch. The next Thursday is also this coming Thursday.
0: Yeah.
1: This is really late for a semantics debate, by the way. Is it, Dan, or is it early? Semantics for breakfast.
0: Surely this coming Thursday would be the one that's coming up now.
1: Yeah. Now Thursday.
0: I'm really confused now.
1: Now Thursday. 03717 223344 81089 on the text. 50 pence plus normal sending charges apply. Slightly early than build this morning. 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
1: Good morning, listening to Extra Time on Talk Sport with me, Ben Fletcher. I haven't heard this one before. This is a new one, isn't it? Your call is important to us. Please continue to hold. That'll be Sam desperately trying to rearrange his cab when he realises he's on the wrong day. Oh,
0: yeah.
1: Not again. Oh, ruddy hell.
24: It's called One Thing Left by DJ Ely.
1: Is it? Is that your pseudonym?
24: No.
1: Oh, okay. What's your, what, are you just DJ Dave?
24: Yeah.
0: I reckon if we do an OB, like an outside broadcast, we could take you along, Dave, and that would become the DJ Rhodes show. How about that?
1: Right,
0: you can have that from me.
1: Yeah, and any antiques that you pick up on the way, you're free to take. oh, no, I've just set myself up for the segue of all segues. Speaking of antiques... No, that's out of order. Stuart Weir, good morning. How are you doing, sir?
25: I'll take that.
1: Gem, diamond, other gemstones are available. I cannot believe, Stuart, that we are now within 5 days of the World Cup. It gets underway on Thursday, this Thursday, for all the semantics listening out there. And we're into World Cup warm-up land. Scotland playing Bolivia a little bit later on. England playing New Zealand live on TalkSport, 9 p.m. kickoff. So we'll get a little look at what Thomas Tuchel's first choice England 11 might look like. But a lot of talk across the back pages today about Harry Kane's fitness, about state of pitches. If you didn't have World Cup fever yet, I suspect that you'll have it by the time the weekend's out.
25: Yes, except for viewers in Scotland, but I think it's more apprehension than anything else. This is Sir Alex Ferguson would call it squeaky bum time, where you want to see your players out in the pitch, you want to see your preparations going according to plan, but what you don't want are any injuries at the last minute. I mean, Scotland had a pretty bad one last week with Billy Gilmore. We've seen it in 1998. We had Billy McKinley withdrawn from the squad on the eve of the game against Brazil, the opening match. So it does happen, and you just hope the matches pass off safely. Again, I don't think you can read too much into the results in these matches. What I will say, it was interesting there, two things. World Cup haircuts. I got a haircut in France in 1998, and unfortunately it was in the village which was adjacent to a French Foreign Legion camp.
1: Oh, yeah.
25: They only did the one haircut. I did not need another haircut for several months. But before the 98 World Cup, Scotland went to the USA and played two matches. Played Colombia in New York on the Saturday night. On one Saturday night, the following Saturday, they played the USA at RFK Stadium in Washington. And it was 100 degrees pitch side. And honestly, you were wilting in the press box, and the game basically finished at walking pace because nobody had any energy. And that's when you see the effect. And I know people will say, well, it's always hot and it's always warm at the World Cup. that the USA, given how many different destinations the teams will be playing in, and given the you know, the variance in temperature, some of these games, it will be a war of attrition rather than anything that happens football-wise. And I don't think, you know, that we'll have a drinks break every 20 minutes or something like that. You do wonder if that's sufficient. You look at the last World Cup there in 94, and you know, you look at the way teams basically just were drained of all energy in the latter stages of matches. So I think that will be a major factor this time around. The friendly games, yeah, friendly challenge matches, call them what you will. There's only one thing you want, and that's to get through them safely.
1: And from England's point of view, they want to get through without Harry Kane turning his ankle, be it from a bad challenge or indeed be it from the quality of the pitch in Tampa at England New Zealand live on TalkSport 9 p.m. kickoff. Thomas Tuchel came out and spoke about this yesterday. He said that the pitch in Tampa, he heard a journalist say it was a little bit dodgy and he was slightly concerned, but ultimately it's not a concern to him. I wonder how much it should be, and I wonder if he will take a look at this pitch later on and will change things up. We were told we're going to have two separate England teams, one in the first half, one in the second half. I understand the argument that he's damned if he does and damned if he doesn't, Thomas Tuchel. On the one hand, he doesn't play Harry Kane. He protects him. Kane is then sluggish in the group stage and everyone will say, why didn't you play him? Or he does. Kane gets injured. Worst case, he's out the World Cup. Best case, it's only a little knock and he misses a game or two. People say, why did you risk him? That's the other balancing act that these managers have, isn't it? It's getting the best out of their players, but getting through unscathed. It's like Russian roulette in so many ways.
25: No, it is. And I think, in addition to that, Ben, you have to take into account Harry Kane at the last Euros. He wasn't fit and England's performances suffered accordingly. You suddenly realise that Harry Kane is a major factor in terms of the goals he provides, but also even in terms of the link-up play. And England at times in the last tournament looked disjointed, and that's not something I think that Thomas Tuchel can afford this time around. You want to hit the ground running with all your trump cards all playing, and Harry Kane is so key to England. And again, you want him as your starter, you want him as your captain, him as your talisman, but you only need to look at who he has in reserve. There is not somebody right on Harry Kane's coattails in terms of what they provide. There's another two strikers there on this trip and in this party. But the fact of the matter is, Harry Kane is almost unique in terms of the position that he holds. He's the last guy that you really want any injury to happen to. And again, I think Thomas Tuchel will be looking at England's performances at the last Euros and realising that a fit Kane can make all the difference.
1: I therefore worry, Stuart, about some of these back pages and some of the content on The Sun, Harry's prime time. Three-line skipper at peak, says Tuchel. I'm not a huge fan of tempting fate, and I can just see this being one of those pictures that precedes an unfortunate event in future, talking up Harry Kane's fitness and what happened next. But he is so key, and I do find it remarkable that over so many World Cups, over so many Euros, Harry Kane has been the main event. And he's been amongst the goals, he's had dry spells, and let's not forget, at the last Euros, it was Jude Bellingham who got England out of jail against Slovakia. It was Ollie Watkins who got England to the final against the Netherlands, wasn't it? That injury time winner. So there are goals in that England team. A lot of pressure is put on his shoulders, maybe in an attempt to take it off the shoulders of others.
25: Yeah, and thank goodness that Scotland don't have that problem. We don't have anybody that scores goals. So we can just concentrate on how cold the beer is.
1: Well, absolutely right. We'll come on to Scotland in a little while, but England versus New Zealand later on. I'm looking forward to having football in this time zone, if I can put it that way. It's a nice little warm-up. It'll be very, very interesting to see what Thomas Tuchel does in terms of squad selection. There was a big hoo-ha about the squad numbers being released early this week, which you may have seen, Stuart. I choose not to read too much into it because I don't believe for a minute that number 25 gets no games. I therefore don't think that number 2 necessarily plays every single game. But I suppose as you're heading into a World Cup, being a journalist but working in the media, it's these little crumbs of news stories that generate huge amounts of excitement, isn't it?
25: Yeah, or if there isn't any crumbs of excitement, you make those crumbs of excitement up.
1: Yeah.
25: And, you know, as I was once told, listen, if you collect enough crumbs, you make a cake. And that's exactly what you do at this time. Listen, there'll be stories come out of the camp, different stories about different people, what they're saying in the build-up to the tournament. But ultimately, you're just looking for something that's a new news line. And I think that at this time, the only thing that will be a major story, I would say, is either A, injuries, hopefully they don't happen to any of the squads, and B, if you actually manage to get wind of who might come in terms of a starting 11, that would be a big breakthrough in terms of stories as well. But you won't get that this week. You know, you're looking to closer to the World Cup matches actually kicking off before you get anything. And you're absolutely bang on. The squad numbers, as I was pointing out to somebody the other day there, they were on about squad numbers and what they meant. As I said to them, if you look at Germany at the World Cup, somebody like Thomas Müller would have grabbed the number 25 shirt regardless. He would have been in the starting 11 for Germany, but he wore 25 throughout his club career, yeah, and would have worn that. And other guys, you know, there's other people, you know, go back as far as, and I think it all started with squad numbers, you go back as far enough to the likes of Johan Cruyff, he'll wear number 14. Even go back to England winning the World Cup and look at the squad numbers there. It's something you can make something of. But ultimately, I think any player, as long as they're handed a shirt when they get there, they're quite happy. As long as it's a relevant number and they're in the squad, they don't really care what number's on their back.
1: Yeah, an extra ventilation if they're playing in Mexico City. There's a lot of talk about weather. There's a lot of talk about pitches. We're hearing, Stuart, this week that thunder and lightning anywhere within 10 or 12 miles of stadiums will result in an immediate half-hour stoppage, potentially, in some parts of the US. Them's the health and safety rules, and we've got to suck it up and get on with it. And I was reminded by Mark Donaldson of a game, Germany-Denmark, at the Euros, just gone, where there was a thunder and lightning storm, and both sets of players had to come off for the foreseeable future. With everything else going on, questions about infrastructure in the States, questions about the pitches on the back of the mail today, we've already mentioned the quality of the pitch in Tampa for this England-New Zealand friendly. If the weather doesn't play ball, we're already going to have some late nights following this World Cup. They could get a lot later if the weather doesn't play ball.
25: Yeah, listen, there is not a sporting event that I can remember in the USA that at this time of year that hasn't been affected by weather. You know, you look at golf tournaments, tennis, motor racing, you name it, and at some point in time, the weather has basically played a part. Football isn't going to be any different in the fact that for the Bolts, Thunderbolts and Lightning, footballers make a great target running about on a football pitch. They ain't going to wait to see what happens next. They're going to get these guys off the pitch. And you're right, some of these games, you could actually kick off one day and finish the next. It's they're not going to take any chances or any risks on these players. And again, it's part of, you could say, the magic or the makeup of a tournament being played in that part of the world. You would like games to go ahead unabated, you know, not being interrupted, but it's just something that you have to buy into. And again, I hope the weather doesn't intervene too often, but it is going to be a factor.
1: I could just see it being Scotland 1, Haiti 0, 93rd minute. There's been a lightning strike 11 miles away. And what happens next? Going back to those pictures which precede unfortunate events. I'm very, very much looking forward to it. I mean, slightly concerned, as you say, about the effect the heat will have on players, about the effect of pitches and that type of thing. But with all of these things, every single World Cup, going back to South Africa in 2010, there's been concerns about security, about infrastructure, about this, about that, about the other. And my hope is that once we're underway next Thursday, Mexico, South Africa, that the football does do the talking and we are in for a hell of a show. Because if there is one thing the Americans can do, they might not do soccer particularly well, but they can put on one hell of a show.
25: Yeah, I'm interested in what the half-time show is going to look like come the final. There's a bit of disappointment in the Weir household that the half-time shows won't be for every match. I'd quite like a job as a booking agent for that, 104 matches. You know, I think we'd have Chaz and Dave with one of them at least. But, you know, but the whole thing is going to be different. And again, I think the fact that it's in America, the Americans have had an opportunity in 1994 and kicked on from there with the MLS. I do wonder, you know, what the next generation is going to have in terms of soccer or soccer ball, football, whatever you want to call it, in the USA. It's going to be interesting to see what the next evolution or development is in the USA, because nothing comes bigger than the World Cup, of course, unless you are American. Yeah. And then, therefore, they'll maybe try and contrive something that's even bigger than the World Cup, a battle of the planets or something like that. But it's the biggest show on earth. You know, forget NFL, forget Olympics, forget everything. Football is global. Everybody has an interest in football. And the fact of the matter is, it's on their doorstep. It's going to be interesting to see how the Americans and Canadians as well, how they actually adopt and accept football being on their doorstep.
1: Indeed, and I think there'll be a few shocked by just how much noise, how much colour, how much culture is coming their way. And noise, more to the point. But yeah, it's going to be a hell of a show. It gets underway this Thursday. Mexico versus South Africa, 9 o'clock kickoff, live on Talk Sport. Stuart Weir is with us going through the back pages. More on the way next.
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1: A very good morning. It is Extra Time on Talk Sport with me, Ben Fletcher. Good morning, Tim. I do agree with you. If it's gone, it's again past Thursday. The next one is next. But when it comes to what the other one said, I agree with them as well. Did you say Thursday or next Thursday? Because that changes everything. The World Cup gets underway this Thursday. Next Thursday is a week Thursday. And can we just clear that up, please? Because it's troubling, if nothing else. Stuart Weir's with us going through the back pages. World Cup gets underway. Lots to look forward to. Dominates the back pages, as we've already discussed. Intrigued by a story in the back of the Sun, Stuart. Slots snub for Fulham. Obviously, Arne Slot, it won't come as a huge surprise, was relieved of his duties last week, no longer Liverpool manager. But Fulham seems like it might have been a nice little gig to get back in. I guess he must have his sights set on a slightly higher league position than Fulham.
25: Yes, and I also think he may have been looking around before any decision was made at Liverpool. Maybe he saw what was coming. I don't think Arne Slot did that bad a job. This hasn't been a good season, but show me a manager that has had a successful season every time around. It just hasn't happened. And maybe he set the bar very, very high for himself and winning the title. I don't think he's become a bad manager overnight. However, at this moment in time, there are a number of clubs who are looking for managers, and there's a number of clubs who are looking for high-profile managers. And I don't really think there's many you know, as high a profile as Arne Slot. Maybe they think, clubs think, maybe he needs a rest. Maybe they're not convinced with what they saw from Liverpool last season. But trust me, in another couple of weeks and months, he will definitely be in pole position for a significant job somewhere else. And I think, you know, I think people will look past last season at Liverpool. There was a lot happening off the pitch as well. Results weren't great. I know that, but I think he'd a lot to contend with as well. And I don't think you go from being a title-winning manager to being an also-ran in one season. I don't think that happens. So it'll be interesting to see where he turns up. Again, the point you make there, is Fulham big enough for him? When you're out of work, it's amazing the jobs that you take just to get yourself back in there. And who's to say, you know, the Fulham job might be ideal for him. One, it's in London. Two, anything better than a mid-table finish is an improvement for them. And it would appear that, as with previous managers, they've been backed in terms of what they want to do. So it might not be such a bad stopping off point, but whether he's got ambitions, you know, higher than the Fulham, awaits to be seen.
1: And he's a Premier League winning manager. And and what happened at Liverpool before the season last time, we all know the huge difficulties they've had to deal with on that front, the Diogo Jota front. We need no reminding of that. It's a matter of fact. That was the effect seen, perhaps, with the benefit of hindsight, on that Liverpool team over the course of the season. But I think his legacy, we often talk about Gareth Southgate, don't we? And his legacy as England manager. And I think by the time he left, there were a lot of England fans that were quite happy to see the back of him. And I dare say it's the same for Liverpool. But be careful what you wish for, because the next Liverpool manager has got to deal with the same squad, maybe have a different playing philosophy to Arne Slot, but it'll be the same players, less Mo Salah, less players like Andy Robertson. So big characters in the dressing room, leaders gone. It may be the case that in 12 months' time, 6 months' time, some Reds fans are looking back and thinking, you know, we had a decent manager there.
25: If you're dealt a card from your pack of top trumps and it comes out and says, you know, title wins, there's not too many in that pack is actually going to beat Arne Slot, because he's got one E's name. And if unless my memory has gone totally, I think that's about the same number as Jurgen Klopp managed. So let's remember that part of it. As I say, there was a lot happening. I know people have mentioned it before. I think there was a hammer blow to Liverpool in the dressing room last summer with the tragic, you know, circumstances around Jota and what happened to him. And anybody in the workplace or any workplace, when that happens, not everybody accepts it and deals with it in the same way. And I'm not making that as an excuse for Liverpool, but if you listen to the likes of Andy Robertson and what he has said, I mean, that was something that's still living with him, you know, even to this day. I know it's a year on, but he is still dealing with that and trying to come to terms with that. So if you put that through an entire squad of 20 players, that will maybe have a lasting effect. And I think the things like that you don't see necessarily on the pitch, but it's certainly playing a part behind the scenes.
1: Indeed, and Andy Robertson said when he was on Scotland duties, they were closing in on that World Cup place against Denmark. He said, I was thinking of Diogo. It was something that he had to deal with. It was a psychological thing that he took into that game, away from the Liverpool setup at Hampden Park for his final two international games. Back in, when was it now, October, November time. So yes, very, very, very much still on everybody's minds at Anfield. Changing tack slightly, Stuart, back of the Star. Thomas Frank linked with Fulham, Crystal Palace vacancies. Well, once Fulham became a vacancy with Marco Silva disappearing. But he's had a thing or two to say about that on the back of the Star. We may not be seeing him in a Premier League dugout maybe as soon as some people think.
25: Yeah, that would be the same Thomas Frank that hasn't won anything yet. Arne Slot is being overlooked because he has won something. Yeah, I don't quite get that. Yeah, in the back page, headline, Palace job, no Franks, you know, ready-made. That's when I kept my bottom drawer for circumstances. But he's saying that he's taking time away from football. and quite enjoyed it. And he doesn't seem to be in any rush to come back into football on a day-to-day basis. Listen, once you start checking your bank account a few months in a row and nothing continues to happen, then you might actually take any kind of job. But he is a manager who's proved himself. Again, you know what he did at Brentford, and again, it's very easy to overlook that by throwing up what he did at Tottenham. But Tottenham was toxic before even he arrived there, and it continues to be toxic. I know it, when you celebrate and you try and book an open-top bus for basically staying in the top flight, it tells you everything you need to know about a football club. So, you know, he will be linked with the Palace job, he will be linked with the Fulham job, he'll be linked with several jobs, because again, I don't think he'd just become a bad manager overnight. And again, I think people have to look at the big picture as to what he actually had to contend with at Tottenham.
1: Indeed, hindsight's a wonderful thing, but any manager in Thomas Frank's position would have struggled. And you're right, that the word toxic when he arrived at the club. And let's not forget, Thomas Frank went from a situation at Brentford where the pressure on him was absolutely minuscule and ended up at a club where the pressure on any manager, in fact, the pressure on supporter, player, manager, board, everybody, was absolutely sky high. So the next job he gets won't be as toxic as Tottenham was. Will he get a top four, top six European club? Not convinced by that. That being said, I think Palace might be a good fit. But the fact he's turned around and said, actually, do you know what? I still need a little bit of gardening leave or holiday time after Tottenham tells you everything that you need to know. But be it Thomas Frank or be it anybody, it will be interesting to see how those two clubs go. And indeed, clubs like Fulham and Crystal Palace, the directions they go in next season. Crystal Palace, FA Cup winners last the season before, Europa Conference League winners in this season. Fulham, a very, very different destiny. Some saying they could be destined for the drop if they get this appointment wrong and if they don't recruit properly over the summer.
25: And also remember the two guys we've mentioned here in terms of Frank and Slot. These guys are from the continent. These guys are not English managers. They can go just about anywhere and would go anywhere. Certainly because they've worked in that kind of environment before. So English football, yeah, you might want to be here because it's the top jobs, but it's not the be-all and end-all. So don't be surprised if one of these guys take an equally big job in another country.
1: Case in point, Unai Emery, laughingstock when he left Arsenal. Look at how his career went through the roof. And indeed, back in England after he went to Villarreal, and then it was Villarreal, wasn't it? And then Aston Villa. Winning the Europa League, of course. Stuart, back of the mail. This was an interesting one that I saw, I think it was yesterday, actually. Tottenham distancing themselves from reports about Daniel Levy wanting to sell his Tottenham stake. Now, normally when these things happen, clubs, no comment, just don't address it, do they? If it's not true, they just leave it. But on this occasion, they have distanced themselves from it. Interesting that Daniel Levy has left his kind of day job, if you like, at Tottenham, still involved financially. And a really curious one, this.
25: Yeah, this is a story that you wouldn't have seen 50 years ago.
1: Yeah.
25: You know, the butcher would have passed on his shares to the baker who would then sold them at the candlestick maker. But football is such big business in terms of shares and stocks and shares and having to announce things to the stock market. And I think this is almost somebody heading people off at the pass before it gets any bigger in terms of coming out and actually distancing themselves and, in effect, rubbishing the story that there's nothing to see here, move on. However, again, there are big players at football clubs, but there are a lot of players at some football clubs, and it's almost as much of a story as to what happens to them in terms of, you know, you look at, I think the big one is Manchester United. You know, the Glazers were in the back pages this week. Are they going to be interested in selling their shares? Who could come in and you know, buy them out? Well, you actually got a guy on the premises who bought a huge chunk. Would you want to buy a bigger chunk? Who's to say? So, again, there are as many stories, back page stories, for the finance sector as there are for the sports sector.
1: And on that basis, the Manchester City charges situation rumbles on. No theories about when that will be concluded, left, right and centre. But the back of the eye, the City chairman, Khaldun Al-Mubarak, has said he will come out and say something once it's done. And it sounds like he's got a lot to say about this ongoing battle with the Premier League.
25: This 115 charges, I mean, people just blow the dust off what they wrote 6 months ago and reprint it. I would love the FA or whoever to come out and say, actually, there's not 115, there's only 114. And see the panic setting in that people have got to go and backtrack and look through everything to see what charges have been dropped. It's ongoing. It's, as you say, rumbling on. At some point, it has to hit the buffer, doesn't it? Whether it's good, bad, or indifferent. And there's still going to be this hanging over Manchester City. They've employed enough lawyers to drag it out this far. And there's still no conviction and there's still no release date yet. And again, this is something to look forward to next season. Is anybody actually looking forward to it? Do we know what the conclusion is going to be? No, we don't. And I honestly think people are actually starting to lose a bit of faith in the whole process, given how many different winners have been. Or, you know, Arsenal have now won a title in the time that it's taken you to decide what you're going to do with these 115 charges. So it's maybe gone a bit too long for a lot of people.
1: Yeah, indeed. It needs to come to a rapid conclusion, doesn't it? Stuart Weir, thank you very much indeed for that. Scotland-Bolivia, a little bit later on, or Bolivia-Scotland, to give it its proper title, the first of the friendlies over there. How do you see it going? I guess it was a decent start at Hampden, wasn't it? 4-1 win in the end over Curaçao. Much of the same, or is it just a case of praying and crossing your fingers that there are no more injuries?
25: Yeah, praying, crossing fingers. It's also my village Stonehouse Gala day today.
1: Oh, yeah.
25: So I'll be able to, I can drown my sorrows before the game actually starts, which is usually a good way of watching Scotland.
1: Yeah, indeed. I know, a feeling I know all too well. Stuart Weir, thank you very much. Let's do it all again tomorrow, shall we?
25: Look forward to it, mate.
1: Man, fantastic. 0371 722 3344. It is going to be How to Win the World Cup after 5 on Talk and Talk Sport. From 6 on Talk, Mark Dolan brings you Weekend Breakfast here on Talk Sport. Siobhan Ahern is off to the States early next week. And alongside her, Tony Cascarino, Game Day Breakfast on Talk Sport. In the meantime, it's Extra Time on Talk Sport for about another 10 minutes or so. And we've got one or two bits just to wrap up before we go.
10: 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I can't even say it, mate.
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0: Well, we're nearly there, remarkably. It does just fly by, doesn't it?
1: It really does.
0: It used to make me laugh. My mum always used to say to people, when she hasn't spoken to them for ages and she's not called them, oh, doesn't time go by?

0: Nope. And it's in 2 weeks' time. Next Thursday is next Thursday. Not next Thursday is in there. Unless your English is not exactly properly proper. No, next is the next one.
1: I will have you know that I got two A's at GCSE English.
2: An A and AS
1: level English, and then I got a B for my A level. You can work out where the drinking and the girls sort of came in, can't you? As a 16, 17 year old. No, Matthew, you're right, obviously, but I think when it comes to talking about time, and when it comes to talking about, of course you wouldn't say the next customer is the one behind the person at the front, but when it comes to like weeks and times, we also use the word this, don't we? So you have this coming Thursday, and then next Thursday has always been the one after.
2: Well, it's just like years, isn't it?
1: Yeah,
2: this year, next year.
1: Yeah. Does that work?
2: Does it?
1: Yeah, I suppose.
2: I've ruined it all now.
1: Yeah, I don't really know where to go. It kind of works. Yeah, it's just because it gets confusing, doesn't it, when you say to people, like, well, what are you up to? When are we at home? Oh, we're at home this weekend.
2: Yeah.
1: We're not at home next weekend, because next weekend, it is the next weekend in front of you, but the next weekend is the one after this weekend.
2: I mean, our language is so complicated, isn't it? Anyone learning it, I mean, good luck to you.
1: Well, Mothy's been in touch. Thank you, Mothy. Good morning to you. That's the beauty of the English language. So many words that sound the same but mean different things. Hence why he can't be sure he's right, because they both actually work. Thank you, Mothy. Great to hear from you. It's Saturday. You got any interesting plans, Mark? You're taking that lovely little new dog of yours for a walk? Not so new now. Been with you about 9 months, 6 months?
2: Yeah. Must be about 6 months. Yeah, he's doing really well. Yeah, mind you, we had to calm him down a bit. We got a little...
1: Not again. We haven't had more taken.
2: No.
1: Like an Action Man doll down there.
2: He just gets very excited. So we got a bit of CBD spray.
1: For dogs?
2: Yeah, for dogs, which is a thing at pet shops.
1: Really?
2: It's not me scoring it from some bloke around the corner. Yeah, it's an actual spray, and it does kind of calm down a bit.
1: Really?
2: Yeah.
1: Maybe a bit of smooth jazz for him or nothing like that, no?
2: Maybe a bit of... we haven't got any smooth jazzy stations here, have we?
1: We haven't. No.
2: Classic FM chilled there.
1: I mean Virgin chilled.
2: Yeah, yes, of course.
1: Thank you everybody who took part in today's games. The books will be heading to your respective domiciles at the very, very start of next week. Phil the Arsenal fan in Hendon. I'm sorry about getting my maths wrong. We went to that second tie break. Cher Believe released in 1998. Phil guessed 1997 and John guessed 1996. I'd got it in my head that 1996 was 1 year before 1998. Oh. It's funny what the wee hours can do to you, isn't it? So John, to be fair, was a good sport. He played along, but it wasn't to be. The one remaining bit of admin we've not sorted out is the one word wonder.
2: Oh, yeah.
1: We haven't sorted that out yet. So well done to everybody who guessed it right. DJ Dave, you thought it was too easy. I'd never heard of it. This morning's one word wonder is...
3: Pink Sunshine.
1: Pink Sunshine by...
3: Fuzzbox.
1: I've honestly never heard that song in my life.
2: Me too.
1: And for somebody who is quite proud of the fact that they're a child of the 80s, and it sounds a bit Bananarama-y.
3: Does a bit.
1: Sacrilege. It's of that ilk, isn't it?
2: Mm.
1: But I've honestly never heard that song. Well done to everybody who got it right. We'll have another one word wonder tomorrow. We'll have another 1 second wonder. We'll have another carry on aging. We'll be reflecting upon England's first friendly at the World Cup, or certainly stateside, against New Zealand, 9 o'clock kickoff. And it'll be very, very interesting, as we've said this morning, what Thomas Tuchel does. And not just in terms of what players get what minutes, but how he manages the pitch. You can hear a lot about this pitch today over in Tampa, Florida. I'm not convinced that the soccer groundsman stateside are maybe as qualified or as experienced in putting together pitches as their British counterparts are, purely because it's an American football field. It's where the Buccaneers play, isn't it, in Tampa Bay. Question marks already raised about the quality of the playing surface. Thomas Tuchel has said two things. He said on the one hand he was concerned by what he heard from a journalist. On the other, he said he's not particularly worried. But if he fields his strongest team and Kane goes down and does his ankle because of the playing surface, what lessons have been learned there? On the one hand, he's damned if he doesn't, damned if he doesn't. Sure, you want to get your players as fit as possible, as match ready, as sharp as possible. But if players are going to start going down injured, do you play your weaker team? Give them minutes in their legs? Or do you not play on it at all? Does Thomas Tuchel, as England manager, walk out and say, I point blank refuse to play on this pitch? It's going to be very, very interesting. There's so many off-field factors that I think are going to be factors in this World Cup. Not dominate, hopefully. I'm a firm believer that once the football gets underway, we'll be talking about just that and nothing else. But big question marks heading into this World Cup over logistics, over thunder and lightning storms. The idea, Mark, that we could

0: be having a game that finishes at 5 a.m. That has to go through to the next day because there's thunder and lightning storms.
1: Yeah.
0: Remarkable. It'd be like an episode of EastEnders. You'll get the doof-doofs at the end.
1: Oh, no.
0: 85th minute.
1: Oh.
0: DJ Dave, you coming back again tomorrow? Much planned for you this Saturday afternoon?
2: I haven't got a lot planned for today, but yes, I shall be back.
0: That's
2: and I
0: like
2: will
0: to,
2: beat
0: yeah.
2: him at Carry On Aging.
1: Yeah, whatever.
0: We shall see. We shall see. I've got 20 more names ready to go. Well, that is just about it. Thank you to everybody. If you want to listen again to the Gary Newman interview, please do so. Download the TalkSport app, click your schedule, and you can listen again. He was on half an hour in, and part two was 1.5 hours in. 03717223344. Keep it TalkSport. We'll be back again tomorrow morning. Enjoy the rest of your weekend. I've gone far too early. We're talking up to the news and sports. Give you a radio parlance. And I'm looking at the wrong clock again.
1: Oh, yeah.
0: But we're almost there. Just another do the Alan Partridge.
1: News.
0: News.
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16: From the Sky News Centre at 5, Downing Street has again criticised those it says are trying to stir up division on Britain's streets. US Vice President J.D. Vance has waded in on the debate around murdered student Henry Novak, blaming an invasion of migrants. He died in handcuffs, falsely accused of racism by his Sikh attacker in Southampton in December. Our US correspondent David Levin says it's not unusual for the Trump administration to discuss immigration policy.
17: But it is an entirely different matter altogether. For one party in what we often call the special relationship, the United States, to accuse the other, the United Kingdom, of having a two-tier criminal justice system and overseeing civilizational decline.
16: The US president insists the situation with Iran's going well despite strikes from both sides during the ceasefire. America's Central Command says it shot down a number of Iranian drones heading towards the Strait of Hormuz. Iran's Revolutionary Guard says it's retaliated by firing missiles at US bases in Kuwait and Bahrain. Vladimir Zelensky is accusing Russia of choosing war again. Vladimir Putin's rejected an offer from Ukraine's president for face-to-face talks aimed at ending the conflict, saying he sees no point. The Ukrainian leader wants more pressure on the Kremlin. The 82nd anniversary of the D-Day landings is being marked later with a service of remembrance. More than 4,400 Allied personnel were killed in northern France in 1944. England haven't secured automatic qualification for the Women's World Cup after losing 4-0 against Spain. Means they must better the result of the Spanish in the final round of fixtures. Otherwise, they'll be in the playoffs. Midfielder Georgia Stanway says it's not over yet.
1: Yeah, absolutely. We're disappointed. But obviously, we beat Spain at home. They beat us at home. There's still a lot to play for within this group. Obviously, we're level on points and our full focus is on Tuesday.
16: The King and Queen are attending the richest horse race in the UK later. The prize money at Epsom Derby is £2 million. That's the latest. I'm Laura Safe.
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15: Good morning, I'm Hugo Chambray. Thomas Tuchel says he's not currently worried about the pitch for England's World Cup warm-up game against New Zealand. The manager says their greenkeeper thinks the surface will be up to scratch in time.
18: If we find out tomorrow it is not okay, then again, we will adapt. We will adapt and maybe change some decisions, but at the moment we plan to play two full teams of 45 minutes.
15: Well, Tuchel also said the squad is exactly where they want to be and that Harry Kane is in the shape of his life. There's live commentary of England New Zealand right here on Talk Sport. Meanwhile, England's Lionesses have made it difficult to qualify automatically for the Women's World Cup after losing 4-0 to Spain. They now need to better the result of the Spanish in next week's final round of fixtures, otherwise they'll be in the playoffs. Serena Wiegmann says they didn't play at the right level.
19: We just didn't play good enough and we couldn't step up anymore. Even they became dangerous, but we couldn't get to another gear and keep the ball and go forward and create chances.
15: Elsewhere, Blackburn have announced the return of Tony Mowbray as the club's manager, and England needs 7 wickets to beat New Zealand in the first test match of the summer at Lord's. The visitors still need 218 runs to win. 33 wickets fell in the first 2 days. Steve Harmison reckons the pitch is to blame.
20: In test matches now, you're getting to see more and more players bowled, but not to the extent that we've had today. Not the extent we've had in this test match. And I think that tells you everything about the pitch.
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0: Hello, I'm Matt Ford, and from TalkSport, this is How to Win the World Cup. I'm speaking to the great and good from the world of football to find out what it takes to win the greatest prize on earth. No, not an all-expenses-paid year off in Benidorm, the World Cup. Today, we are considering the impact of squad harmony.
1: I think we were all egotistical losers.
2: Now it's on us to form a strong group that is more than just the individuals.
0: We're joined by one of England's greatest ever goalkeepers, David Seaman. Arsenal fan, comedian and podcaster in that order, Jacob Hawley is back. Jacob, incredibly, you became a father at the weekend.
3: Yeah, 3 days ago. I'm supposed to be on paternity leave right now, but when you called and told me that the guest is David Seaman, paternity leave gets cut short for that man.
0: And is this your first child?
3: Third.
0: So, okay.
3: I'm a veteran now. This is, I just roll with it.
0: But you don't look sleep deprived at all.
3: I've got a lot of makeup on.
0: You look fresh, though. You look really fresh. Seriously.
3: Do you know what? It's at this point, I've been sleep deprived for so long. I'm in my mid-30s, and this is after I spent much of my 20s sleep deprived for different reasons. I'm just used to it now. You know what I mean? I think I'd feel worse if I had a full night's sleep, if I didn't hear screaming all night.
0: But you haven't got those like sunken eyes. You've got really good, I don't know what your skincare regime is, but it's working, man.
3: I'm trying to sleep where I can. I mean, I'm a professional comedian / podcaster. It's not, can't pretend I'm back down the factory.
0: You know, no, what
3: I
0: mean? Sorry, it's not within salt,
3: I've got a very easy job. But yeah, enjoying it so far. Enjoying it for a kid.
0: Time to welcome our very special guest from the greatest goalkeepers Arsenal in England have ever had. It's David Seaman.
1: I think we were all egotistical losers.
4: Yeah.
1: Because I watch the telly now and I see Carragher sitting next to Paul Scholes on this fan debate and they look like they've been best mates for 20 years. And I see Carragher's relationship with Gary Neville, they look like they've been mates for 20 years.
5: The days were tedious and long. There wasn't much help or inspiration from the management in regarding getting you together and doing more, but maybe, you know, he talks about immaturity. Sometimes I suppose you are as played.
6: Certainly the squads that I was in, it was maybe a little bit more separated, a little bit where you had little groups. But when I look at the England team now, they look like they're all together. They kind of interact and it was a little bit like that, and maybe that did hinder them a little bit.
7: And what was going on, you felt the disconnect within the camp and you know that you can't win tournaments like that. Fair play to Gareth Southgate. He went in and he brought togetherness back together.
8: That's what it was like back then. It wasn't fun to go away on international duty. Now it is.
9: Despite our own nationalistic belief that we were very good, maybe we just weren't as good as the opposition, and that is about the long, short and tall of it.
0: David, welcome to How to Win the World Cup. You played in two World Cups and two Euros.
4: Yeah.
0: From a fan's point of view, I just see them all as major tournaments and they're all amazing, but as a player, does the World Cup feel bigger to the Euros?
4: Massive. Yeah, for me it was. I remember my first one that I played in was 98. I was in the 1990 squad. Italia 90. I was third choice then. So it was Shilton, Chris Woods, and then me. And then in training, I broke my thumb. I just signed for Arsenal. So I had to go home, and then Dave Besant replaced me.
0: So 92. Were you in the 92 squad?
4: We didn't qualify, did we?
3: No,
4: 94, sorry.
0: Yeah. But do you go to Euro 92?
4: No. Because that would have been. Was that Graham Taylor?
0: It was, yeah.
4: Yeah. So he. There's a story as well. he took Chris Woods and Nigel Martin.
0: Yeah.
4: And left me at home.
0: Why?
4: Devastated.
0: Did he tell you why?
4: No, he just said, I'm just taking Nigel. And the worst thing about it was as well.
0: Right? Just taking Nigel.
4: It gets worse than that. The worst thing about it was, so we were in the hotel, like in our rooms, waiting for the phone call. If you got a phone call, you weren't, obviously, they were telling you that you're not in the squad.
0: Mm.
4: So me and Lee Dixon were in our room. Lee's injured, so he's not going anyway. I'm waiting, no phone call. So I go to the meeting. I walk into the meeting, all the players are there, and I noticed Chris Woods, Nigel Martin, and I was like thinking, we don't take three goalkeepers.
3: Oh, no.
4: And then Laurie McMenemy tapped me on the shoulder. He's like, I'm sorry, David, I need to have a word with you outside. So I'd walked into the meeting and then got told.
3: Why didn't they give you the call?
4: Don't know. They'd forgot.
0: But this is pre-mobiles, isn't it?
4: Yeah.
0: So they're just ringing you in your hotel room?
4: Yeah, just in the hotel room. But it was, wasn't very
0: happy. That must be mortifying, because you know all the lads, your friends.
4: Yeah, I know. And I knew as soon as I walked in, I spotted, like, there was the other two goalies there. And I was thinking, well, one of us is in the wrong position.
3: Oh, no.
0: So then 94, we don't qualify, famously. Were you part of that squad?
4: I played at the last two games, which were Holland and San Marino.
0: For Stuart Pearce back pass.
4: 8 seconds.
0: Man. Oh, my God. Because we actually get the amount of goals we need against San Marino.
4: Yeah.
0: But we needed Poland to beat Holland.
4: Yeah, that's right. Yeah.
0: Oh, man, that campaign, that documentary.
4: I know, yeah. But at that game, the Holland game, you know, like when, was it
0: Koeman
4: brings down Lineker?
3: Yeah.
4: All that.
0: Brings down Platt.
4: Platt, was it? Yeah, sorry. Yeah.
0: And it should have been a red.
4: Yeah.
0: And then he's going to flick one. Oh. He's going to flick one.
4: Oh, no. I wish I'd got
0: I
4: wish I'd got an earpiece in for that one.
0: No. Exactly. Why didn't they let you know? Just been waving. They're England fans. What do you feel like having, like, a camera crew around all the time and in all those private spaces?
4: You didn't really notice that much, if I'm honest, as a player, you know, because you used to get on with it. I think, obviously, the manager was being interviewed a lot more than what we were, you know. And it's like nowadays, you know, it's like when you see all the Netflix stuff and that, you know, when all the cameras, like, they're on, you forget that they're there. You know, so it was a bit like that with that one. And that was, like, early days, weren't it?
0: Yeah, have you ever watched it back?
4: No. not good memories, if I'm honest.
0: But it was. There's never been a documentary made like that. You know, all the new ones are quite sanitised. That was full on.
4: Yeah.
0: And it's obviously England not qualifying for a World Cup.
4: Exactly.
0: And a really good man in Graham Taylor being vilified by the media, and they really show all that.
4: No, but like, and being cheated out of it as well.
0: Oh, man.
4: You know, that game, you know, that was just shocker.
0: When he sends the linesman, just let your friend know he's cost me my job. That's the saddest thing. I loved Graham Taylor so much.
4: Yeah.
0: Man.
4: Well, I did, because he left me out of the squad. But to be fair to him, so I used to live in Rickmansworth, and that's where Graham used to live. And I was in Rickmansworth High Street. This is just after Euro 96. So I did okay. And I went into a picture framing shop because I was going to get some of my shirts done. And he followed me into the shop, and he went, and he looked at me and he says, I just need to do this. And he started, like, bowing to
3: me.
4: And he was like, I'm so proud of you.
0: Oh, that guy.
4: Yeah.
0: But the whole country was proud of you after Euro 96.
4: Yeah.
0: I mean, when you think back on your career, is that the high point?
4: Well, no, because that's what I was going to say when you said about the World Cup being so special. So the best feeling that I ever had was when I played in 98. So, like, walking out for my first game and, like, I'm from Rotherham, and we didn't have a lot when I grew up as a kid and stuff like that, you know, and also being told by Leeds, my club, who I've supported all my life, that I weren't good enough at 19 to then get to play for my club, for my country, in a World Cup.
0: So when you're told you're not good enough at that age, obviously that would destroy some people.
4: Yeah.
0: How did you deal with that, and did you use that to improve?
4: Yeah, but at 19, you don't know how to do it, do you? You know, I didn't. Now I thought that was it. I was done as a footballer. And it weren't until about a week later I got a call from Peterborough, because the guy that had just took over managerial job at Peterborough was Martin Wilkinson, who was a coach at Leeds. And he found out that I'd been released, and he got me down there. I didn't even know where Peterborough was. I said, where is Peterborough? You know, and it was like, it's a long way from Rotherham.
0: Yeah. Yeah. I say somewhere in between Nottingham and London. Just like, it's in that sort of weird bit. So France 98, you walk out as an England player, you know, it's such a proud moment in your life. Looking back on that tournament then, because obviously there's been a lot of focus on it with the Beckham documentary and everything, what was the mood in the camp like? Was there a good squad harmony?
4: Yeah, I felt there was. It was beginning to get, there was a few like little clicks starting, you know, because there was a lot of Arsenal players. So in the canteen or the restaurant, there'd be the Arsenal table, there'd be the Man United table, and then there'd be the others. You know, but I was aware of, you know, I heard you talking early on about team harmony and everything. Mm. And I remember like thinking like, this ain't going to be good, you know. So like, I was like, right, I'm going to go over there and sit with them, or I'm going to sit on the Man United table, and, you know, just to try and mix it up, you know, before it started getting really bad.
0: So you actually made an effort to overcome the cliques?
4: A little bit, yeah. You know, it was just that it felt awkward. You know, I wasn't really aware of it becoming like the cliques at that time, you know, but I just felt it's not right.
0: And why do you think it was starting to develop then in a way that it hadn't developed in previous tournaments?
4: Because I don't think there was that many Arsenal players and that many Man United players. You know, it was, you know, plus then there was the rivalry as well, you know, in the 90s with Arsenal and Man United. even down to the point of, so when Arsene came in, what, 96, you know, we were on a special diet, and the England doctor was Arsenal's club doctor as well. So we would go away with England eating the same food as what we were eating under Arsene Wenger. And then Gary Neville's like, hang on, Doc, what are they eating? Because it's a team thing. We should be on that. And then obviously saw what we were eating and went back to Man United and reported all that.
0: So actually, you improved the nutrition of Man United.
4: But not me, yeah, but the Doc.
3: Let's blame Gary Neville.
0: Because then obviously you get to a point where the so-called golden generation, about 2006.
4: Yeah.
0: The impression is from the outside that it was almost like it was the camp was riven, that those divisions have become so much deeper.
4: I've heard the stories of that, yeah, and you know, and that ain't going to be good, you know. But even like when back in my day when the players, there was little bits of it, you know, but there were still like tattles going in, you know. Like, Martin doesn't forget anything, right? You know, whether somebody's booting him on the pitch or on the training ground, he will get you back at some time. and I remember him, like, I'm sure he knocked Teddy up in the ground, you know, knocked him off his feet. And, you know, and then he was like, yeah, remember when he done me at so-and-so, you know? So all that was still going on.
0: You're still going to get rivalries.
3: And that 2002 World Cup, that was almost the prime of Arsenal and United being... Yeah. I mean, those games were mad. I mean, like, you look back at footage of the tunnels, just the United and Arsenal tunnels.
4: Exactly.
3: And people couldn't look at each other. And then to imagine them then just joining up a few times a season and then going away in the summer and trying to form a team together... When I think about that now, I think that must be crazy.
4: Yeah, but like, the thing is as well, though, when you look at it and then you mix them teams as well, you know, and it becomes an England team, it's special.
3: Yeah.
4: And so that for me, would go out the window, you know, because even talking about Gary again, we'd have played together, you know, he was in Euro 96 as a really young fullback. Hmm. So we had all that time with him, 98 and everything and all that. And then even in the tunnel, Man United, Arsenal, he would not look at you. He would not shake your hand. I'd be like, I don't know whether he was doing it just because that's what he did, or whether he was doing it to wind us up, because it certainly wound me up.
3: Yeah.
4: I'd be like, how come you can't say hello? It's in the tunnel, mate.
0: It's just completely go against your personality.
4: Yeah.
10: Ah, cricket. The unmistakable sound of leather on willow.
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3: Gazza gets left out of the 98 squad. Yes. And that was such a big national moment. Because in the run-up to it, he'd been trying to lose weight. I remember him training with a bin bag.
4: Mm-hmm.
3: Did the rest of the squad want him there?
4: Definitely. You know, we knew what Gazza was. You know, he's a nightmare. You know, and I found that out through Euro 96. Terry would say to me, David, taking fishing and getting on my nerves and getting hyper. I'm like, God, I've got a babysitter to make out. But then, yeah, to the 98 thing, we were playing golf in the morning, all the lads. And my three ball or four ball was me, Gary Neville, Ian Walker and Gazza. And those three never went. You know, so.
3: Oh, that's awkward.
4: No, not Gary Neville, Phil Neville. Yeah, Neville, Ian Walker and Gazza. And, when Gazza found out, cause I was rooming next to him, looking after him again. I've never seen a man more devastated in all my life.
3: Wow.
4: He absolutely battered him.
3: And he took it out in the hotel room.
4: Yeah. And then we got in his room, it went too bad. I think he rearranged Glenn's room a little bit.
3: He's an interior designer, just expressing himself.
4: And then we got him settled out, but he was that bad. He didn't even want to get on the plane with the lads because there was a private plane waiting for the lads to go home. He was trying to arrange his own transport and everything. He was a broken man at that time. Got him out of his room. As we opened the door, there was this massive flower design and everything displayed, and he just chucked it everywhere.
3: Rearranged it.
4: Yeah.
3: And do you think, actually, in retrospect, it was the right decision not to take him?
4: No, I don't, because with someone like Gazza, you can always bring him on, and he'll have an impact as a sub, even if he can't last the whole game. Mm. If you brought him on for the last half hour, 20 minutes, he was that good, honestly. You know, you ask all the players that played with him, trained with him, They all say the same, that he's the best player that they've played with, the English player.
3: And was he good for squad harmony?
4: He was fun.
3: Because that's it. Yeah. He liked to an extent it works.
4: Yeah. Yeah, I think he was. You know, because he was great entertainment. You know, and when you're stuck in a hotel for that long on tour or in World Cups and things, you need people like that. You know, like him, like Wrighty, Incy. They were all like Dennis Wise. These were like big characters that were in my squad.
5: Wrighty didn't go to 98 either, did
4: he? No.
5: Do you think, the Gazza decision, do you think there was almost a level of resentment from the rest of the squad that Gazza didn't go? Do you think as a squad you missed his personality as much as his talent?
4: A little bit. Yeah, not resentment though.
5: Not towards the manager necessarily, but you just missed having him there.
4: Yeah, you did, you know, because you knew how good a player he was.
5: Mm.
4: And then, you know, like I said, the antics he used to get up, you know, it was great to watch.
5: You smile every time you think about him.
4: Yeah,
5: you know
4: I do.
5: What I mean? And,
4: yeah.
5: and what that gives a squad. I mean, we were just saying about, like, you're travelling together every day, you're training together every day. I mean, it sounds like there's a lot of golf as well. It's like missing having a personality like that.
4: Yeah. There was a lot of golf where the golf balls weren't fetched back.
3: I bet, yeah.
4: There was like a green. The greenkeeper in the morning must have gone onto the green and gone, oh my God, look at all the balls that are here. just to leave them.
5: Keep them busy.
4: Just practicing.
3: So you need entertainment value. You need other players that are funny and kind of extroverted. What other characters do you need for good squad harmony?
4: You need a couple of serious ones, you know, the ones that can calm me down when it needs to be calmed down.
3: Who are they?
4: Normally the older players, isn't it? You know, so like me, like Tony, Gareth. Who else would be? Dave Batty wasn't. No, he had a little mischievousness about him. I was going to say Shearer, but no way. He was mischievous.
3: Was he?
4: Yeah, he used to be prankster. Yeah.
3: What, like practical jokes?
4: Yeah, I loved them. Yeah.
3: How serious would it get?
4: Like throwing water bombs and all sorts of things. Yeah.
3: Kids, really, isn't it?
4: But we're all like, we're in a hotel. You know, or we're away from everything. We can't even go out for a walk because security don't want you to go anywhere.
5: Hmm.
4: So you're just stuck in hotels and, you know, in the World Cup in 2002. I remember, so we had like the whole floor or two floors of the hotel, and one floor, it was like just like an amusement arcade. they kitted it all out as a massive, giant amusement arcade.
3: Great.
4: Yeah.
3: What was your favourite?
4: Darts. I still love the darts. I had 118 in Japan. As I say, wow. That was a pledge of fame.
3: Well, there you go. You had a great tournament.
4: Yeah. We're not talking about the rest,
3: I feel bad. I don't sort of want to mention it. You kind of, in a way, you have to go there a little bit. I mean, yeah. I guess in a long and decorated career, there are ups and downs.
4: Of course, as a goalkeeper, you're going to make mistakes. You know, and I've had a couple of like quite high profile ones. You know, and you talked about like how Beckham got treated. You know, and we've seen that in his documentary in '98. I'm on the pitch after Ronaldinho scored, thinking to myself, "Am I going to get treated like Beckham if the scoreline stays the same?"
3: And what was the treatment you got?
4: It was good. Yeah. You know, and I remember flying back home to Heathrow, and there was like a lot of fans waiting, and as soon as I got off the plane they started singing my name, so it was a relief, if I'm honest, you know, because you never know, you know. I'd still get people mention, you know, everybody mentions it all the time now, you know,
3: bad.
4: So but it's what it is, it's, you know, it's part of my history, you know, and so you get on with it. And but I'm lucky, I've got a lot of good memories as well, you know, winning trophies. And
3: That's and you save a penalty in the shootout against Argentina in '98.
4: Yeah.
3: At least one, maybe two.
4: Just one, I think.
3: Just one, yeah. Early on.
4: And then
3: maybe the first.
4: Inci came up next and missed, didn't it? Or the goalie saved it. And I think then Batty missed the deciding one, didn't he?
3: Yeah. Because you saved some big ones. Obviously, against Scotland in Euro 96.
4: Yes. Spain as well.
3: Yeah. A couple in the shootout.
4: Yeah.
3: That Scotland one with McAllister. Do you see the ball move before he hits it?
4: Yeah. But it only just starts to like move a little bit, just oscillated a tiny bit. And that's why I feel that he went for pace. Because normally I've faced Gary before when he was at Liverpool and Leeds. He would pick sides and bend it. But he put his laces through it. I think that's because it was moving. You know,
3: and you catch it on the elbow.
4: Yeah, because he'd hit it that hard. I'd gone to my right and I knew that I couldn't get my hand there in time. So I just stuck my elbow and I caught it like right on the end. It was belting it. And went over the crossbar, and like the relief, and more so the relief on Tony Adams's face as well, because he gave the penalty away. Yeah.
5: It's kind of unique to tournament football, that, isn't it? The impacts a keeper can have on a game with those penalty saves. We've seen it with Pickford recently, what he's done in tournaments, and it's that can be such a huge moment for a team. If you feel like a game's going against you, but a keeper can pull off a save like that, whereas a penalty or just a big chance, it flips how a team feel.
4: And at that stage, we were 1-0 up.
5: Yeah.
4: So I saved the penalty. 90 seconds later, Gazza goes and scores his goal.
3: Yeah.
4: 90
3: right
4: seconds.
3: Down the other end. It's
4: ball
3: an incredible
4: went out for a corner.
3: Moment.
4: It comes in, I think, I get it, or the ref, whatever, anyway. Then I pass it to Teddy, or give it to Teddy, and then he puts Gazza through, and it's, there you go, and it's all me glory.
5: And it's little moments like that, isn't it? It's little moments that can just impact tournaments so much.
4: Yeah.
3: Look at the way Thomas Tuchel's doing things. What sort of, do you get any sense about what impact he's having on squad harmony?
4: Everything seems to be okay, from what I can see. You know, Gareth was brilliant at getting the players to talk to the press again, you know, but actually answering the questions, you know, because like the players were going and they give you like so much faff, they wouldn't really answer the question. But now the lads, when they're going to interviews, they're bang on it, they answer the questions and then they move on. But, you know, I think that was down to Gareth, you know, where he got that relationship back together again. And I think Thomas is just doing exactly the same, you know, like you don't change that because that was good. And it's like the level that Gareth has brought to England, that's good as well. You know, so he just needs to try and just add that cherry on top.
5: But I've seen managers in other countries talk about the pressure of the England job and how more so than any other job, you have to consider the press and you have to consider what the press might do with that squad, with those players. Mm. And with social media now, it's even more so. Right. For this group that are going to be going away this summer, it's even more so the case that if that goes and that relationship between the supporters and the squad changes, that must have a huge impact on the squad.
4: Oh, it just adds pressure. You know, when we went into that Euro 96 tournament, our first game was Switzerland at home, obviously home. But we go into that and we were like so nervous in that game.
3: Yeah.
4: You know, because it was the start of the tournament and of all that had just gone on. And the negative press we were getting.
3: Well, it's so much has changed for the better. David,
4: yeah.
3: This has been such a pleasure. We're all now off to have hot chocolate on a dentist chair and to have an early night watching all
4: that. Sensible version.
3: Jacob, David, thank you both so much. Loads more episodes of this are available on YouTube on the podcast feed. So if you're listening for the first time, go back and check out some of our other episodes. And do get in touch on our Instagram page at How to Win the World Cup. 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We'll see you next week.
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0: Hello, I'm Matt Fordham from TalkSport. This is How to Win the World Cup. I'm speaking to the great and good from the world of football to find out what it takes to win the greatest prize on earth. No, not a lifetime supply of cream eggs. The World Cup. Today we're talking about the role of us, the fans. We've got two superb guests today. Former USA goalkeeper Brad Friedel. And part-time comedian, full-time goalkeeper. Sorry, the other way around. It's Lloyd Griffith.
1: Thank you.
0: Lloyd, you do like to play in goal.
1: I do like to play in goal. Like, it's harder as you get older. But I do love it. I just love throwing myself around. I think it's because as comedians, we like the limelight, don't we?
0: We do. Look,
1: as a goalkeeper, the limelight's on you.
0: But you're very good at it.
1: Well, not professionally.
0: But when we've played, you are above average.
1: I mean, yeah, above average for my height.
0: You could have played non-league.
1: I could have. Lower.
0: You are really good. You're being unusually modest.
1: I'm lower non-league, like lower. No. I think I could have played like amateur level.
0: But that's higher than most.
1: Yeah, maybe. But like, I think the problem I had was that I started growing out and not up when I got to like 15, 16 years old. And that's the only reason that stopped me.
0: Yeah. I mean, that is in your control. Well, enough of this. It's time to welcome our special guest. He's been to three World Cups. It's Brad Friedel.

0: Scotland get battered everywhere they go. Scotland get battered everywhere they go. Everywhere they go.
1: Yeah, last night we met one of the Sheikh's sons and he took us back to the palace and he showed us he had lions and everything.
2: To win it, yeah, it mean everything. It mean everything as a fan. And to any chap out there struggling, just remember there's always somebody to talk to, always. So come on Southgate, bring it home and let's have a party.
3: Obviously on a bit of a hunt for some beers and he was like, yeah, we saw beers. So we jumped into the back of his Toyota Land Cruiser, ended up at a big palace and we were in the back, he showed us his monkeys, his exotic.

0: Welcome to the UK. Last time we spoke to you, you were in the Bahamas.
1: I was in the Bahamas, yeah. Be back there on Sunday.
0: Now you're in a pub in England.
1: I'm in a pub in England talking about Grimsby and a fan who goes to matches thinking he's going to get a game. It's the first fan I've met like that.
0: You're kidding.
1: That thinks they're going to get a game. Want to get a game. He thinks he's going to get a game. That's what I took from your conversation.
2: Good mentality.
1: Positive.
2: Positive.
1: Glasses half full.
2: Glasses half full.
1: I was lifting.
2: Look at that. Three quarters full.
0: Brad, obviously you're a highly decorated former professional footballer.
1: Mm-hmm.
0: Did you ever go to games just as a fan?
1: No, not really. this is a true story. This will be tomorrow. I'm going to go to Anfield, and it'll be the first time that I've been to Anfield. I'm a Liverpool supporter. First time ever just as a fan to watch a game. First time. I'm not working. I was either playing or working every time I've been to Anfield. Yeah, this is the very first time.
2: Any football match?
1: No, but being a Liverpool supporter from the age of 10, this is the very first time I've ever gone to Anfield to watch a game with no work to do, just turn up, have a couple of drinks, watch the game, and leave.
0: Oh my God.
1: First time.
0: Do you think you're going to get emotional?
1: No, but I'll enjoy the game.
0: Why Liverpool?
1: So there's no professional league when I was growing up. I'm a lot older than you guys. So my dad did some business in London every now and again. We took a family trip. And when he was over here, a friend of his got tickets to a Charity Shield match. It was Liverpool West Ham. We got tickets in Liverpool and they were brilliant. I was playing as a, recreation football in America. We went, it was brilliant. The fans, the support, everything. And I left the stadium being a Liverpool supporter. In Cleveland, Ohio, we had Soccer Digest once a week that we could like flip through. We had Soccer America that was sort of coming out, but even later than that. But then the only two teams that were ever televised in Cleveland was Bayern Munich and Liverpool. And that's because they were both brilliant. But only for like, you'd get like 20 minute snippets. And I don't even know, it was like Wild World of Sports or something like that. And I wouldn't play the whole game, but it was Liverpool. So I grew up watching Clem and then it morphed into Grobelaar. Grobelaar is probably the opposite of like my style, but still brilliant to watch him play. And Liverpool teams were incredible. So you can imagine like the first couple of managers that wanted to sign me was Graham Souness, Kevin Keegan. I met Kenny Dalglish, you know him quite well. And if these were the guys that I grew up watching, but from afar. And that's how I became a Liverpool supporter.
0: Did you ever play American sports? Did you ever play NFL or baseball?
1: Yeah. I got college scholarship offers for tennis, basketball, and ice hockey. I only got one scholarship offer for playing soccer. That was it. And that was out of luck. Yeah. Cause we didn't have, you're talking about all these people carve out pathways in the academy and stuff. And my pathway is just like flip your coin. I was at some tournament. The assistant coach saw me playing and the rest is sort of history. I thought I was going to sign for a basketball scholarship. Like that's the path I was leading.
0: Wow. Mm-hmm. So you're one of those guys that's just good at all sports.
1: I suppose baseball I wasn't brilliant at, but that's probably because I didn't love it. But yeah, I was probably decent at most sports.
0: Man, because I often think that, like Johnny Bairstow could have played for Leeds and he ends up playing cricket for England instead, that if you're good at sport, it's a transferable skill.
1: I would say this about goalkeepers, most outfield players as well, but goalkeepers for sure. Every number one, two, and three that I ever played with in my professional career, all brilliant athletes. Really top level athletes. I always say when the young coaches are assessing young talent and, you know, they're at 11 years old, they're picking the goalkeeper that can play the ball out of the back. It's irrelevant to me. You have to be an athlete and you have to be brave. If you're not either of those two, you can't be a professional goalkeeper. If you're brave and you're an athlete, you can teach that person to do anything.
0: So thinking about England fans,
1: mm-hmm.
0: Our reputation abroad, depending on who you speak to, is either quite good these days or there is still a hangover from the dark days of hooliganism. How do Americans see the England fan base?
1: That's a great question. I think the Americans see the English fans as really good fans, positive fans. And generally over the years, our relationship between the two countries, just in general as people, has been very, very good. I would be shocked if we ever played against you in the US, if the fans were having fights and a clash. I'd be really, really surprised at that. English fans for me and the problems have been more cultural and what's happened in the past. So you go down into the south of France and it's the French and the French English fight, and you go into Ireland and we obviously know the history there, and there were fights there. And like, that's how I see the English fans. English fans have always been brilliant with me. Like, really have. The fans here, like, I find them educated, highly educated in football. The American fans are not highly educated in football. So what I found, when you played well, even if they didn't like you, they'll applaud it. And if they don't applaud it, they're not going to be negative towards you. If, like, the Liverpool fans are brilliant. I remember Alan Thompson scored a goal on me at Anfield. It was one of the best goals that ever been scored against me in the top bin. And the cop end, they didn't have a go at me for conceding it. They applauded the strike. Like, that's how I find English fans. American fans don't fully understand the culture of football yet. They're learning, but it gets better each year, but it's completely different.
0: And do you think, because the Premier League is the predominant way in for American football, soccer mm-hmm. fans,
1: yeah.
0: that then in a way it will be English football culture that they try and emulate?
1: They do, and the Premier League is far more popular in the US than MLS is. That's for sure. The marketing of the Premier League has been brilliant over the years, and then it turned again probably in about for the better in like 2011, 2012 with the new TV deal, and you can watch every game anytime on all the networks in the Premier League.
0: Oh, that's really
1: cool. And the great thing about it is it's when you wake up, you're having your cup of coffee. And it comes on because of the time change. So you're like, yeah, you're having your cup of coffee. Kids can still be asleep. And then all the games. And I can be watching them and have them on all this.
0: 9 a.m.
1: having all the screens on. And my missus will walk in. What are you doing? And then the dance.
0: So do you think what we could see is the development of maybe a flourishing hooligan culture in America, where young American men start wearing Stone Island and taking flares to games and that sort of thing? Would that be positive? I mean,
1: American fans in all sports, they're different. They're very quiet, and then they expect to be entertained. Mm. Whereas the fans in South America, Central America, Mexico, and Europe all go there to support their team and be a catalyst to help the team get a result. And they feel part of the club and part of the fabric and part of everything. Americans, you go to get the Canon t-shirt, you get, you know, that's launched up into the stands.
0: That is cool.
1: If the halftime show isn't good, you're upset. If it's a different thing, you'll have a small percentage of real diehard fans. That's every sport. That's NFL, that's Major League Baseball. That's everything. And they're like, the Americans will go in there and they'll cross their hand, they'll fold their arms and they'll be like, I'm not being entertained. I think I should have my money back. Like that's American fans.
0: In a way, aren't they right? We are meant to be entertained.
2: I completely disagree.
0: I'm not saying I fully agree.
1: No, I don't think there's a right or wrong. It's a cultural thing. This is why we're talking, like, the tradition and culture of football in England is that the fans feel part of their football club. The players, I heard Cody Gakpo's interview yesterday. It's their responsibility as players for a club like Liverpool to get them into the Champions League. That's their responsibility. He's right.
0: Yeah.
1: But the fans feel part of that and they can help, right? Sometimes fans get upset and they put a lot of pressure and they want firings and this, that, and the other. And maybe it's a little bit misguided. But it's also sometimes a little bit misguided because they don't have all the information. So they're wondering what's going on. So you understand the frustrations. But they feel from August until May or June that they're part of the football club, and they are. American fans, like almost every single, like 50% of all the teams can't make the playoffs halfway through the season. Yeah. And then it's just kind of like,
2: fizzles out.
1: And so it becomes an entertainment thing. Well, do you want to go to the game? We'll do a business deal. Do you want to go to the game? Then we'll have a birthday party. Like, it becomes a...
0: Like going to the theater.
1: Yes.
0: Just an event to go to rather than being emotionally invested.
1: Correct.
2: You talk about halftime entertainment. Like, we don't really have that in England, do we? We don't really have halftime entertainment. My favorite bit of halftime entertainment was at a Cambridge United game, Grimsby Cambridge, and you just saw four men trying to kick a football into a skip.
0: That's great.
2: And I remember that going, oh, this is good, but I'm just not sure how well that'll go down in America. Do you know what I mean? Oh, actually.
1: See, like, I understand if you go to ice hockey, because I played a lot of ice hockey, and you need to, in between periods, you need to cut the ice and have the Zamboni out. So to make the play better. So that takes a little bit of time. So I actually understand getting the fans' attention onto something. Yeah. So half ice shot and stuff like that while the Zamboni's going around, because it has to happen.
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10: 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Come over here. You're looking for a bit of sport on the side, yeah? Try TalkSport 2. 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
0: Who do you think has the best fans?
1: Best fan rivalry? Galatasaray, Fenerbahce, and I'd probably put Celtic Rangers. I've been to a couple Old Firm games. I'd probably put those. Mexican and Costa Rican fans are good. Really? They're intimidating. Costa Rican fans are intimidating.
0: In what way?
1: They're violent and they're intimidating and they support their team and they throw a lot of things at you. They make it really, really difficult to deal with the elements.
0: Man.
1: And they take you to a stadium called Saprissa. And as a goalkeeper, there's not much space behind the goal. They have like chicken wire fence and they throw stuff again, you know, splatters on you. Like, yeah.
0: Prison rules.
1: Correct.
0: Man.
1: Yeah. Those are intimidating places. See, in England, there aren't any intimidating places.
0: Forest?
1: They're,
0: bit of an edge?
1: Leeds, bit of an edge. Yeah. I think
0: Forest, maybe a bit. No. These days, though.
1: No.
0: But the history is intimidating.
1: I think your owner has an edge.
0: I think he has a few edges.
1: But I'm not so sure the fans. No, Newcastle has a brilliant atmosphere. They always, yeah. always
2: just
1: well,
2: has. Just the sound of it.
1: Yeah, and that town, that city lives for football.
2: Yeah,
1: and they're very good. And that's actually one of the grounds that when they're not behind the team, they're a negative influence for their team.
2: Yeah.
1: Yeah. You can
2: 12th man for the other team.
1: You can turn Man United fans as well.
2: Really?
1: And again, yeah.
0: So thinking about the World Cup, how do you think it will go for the American fans? Do you think this could be like a turning point in the fan culture?
1: I think so. 94 was an eye opener for the American fans. I think when they see how vibrant and good the Dutch fans are, the Colombian fans are, the English fans coming in, the Scottish fans. I mean, Scottish fans will be up in Boston. I think England have a game up in Boston. There's a lot of cultural connections
0: up in there.
1: I think it'll be another step in the right direction for the American fans. American football is behind, and we're still catching up, and we're doing great things and bigger things and better things every single year. And the fan, I call it education, is another step. And it's all the other cultures. The biggest thing I think the American fans come away with is it means so much to these fans from the other country.
2: Yeah.
1: And Americans are not built like that. They have their own lives, and they go for entertainment purposes. Then once they leave, it's over. Like, and if you go to a game with England and England lose, like, you're like, yeah. Oh, I can't believe it. Don't talk to me. Don't, you know, it's a thing.
2: Oh, yeah.
1: for days.
0: Brad, you've been so good at putting these football issues actually into a wider societal context about why hooliganism was more present at certain games. With American fans and their connection with either their club or their country, then, is it just that they don't have, that their sporting clubs aren't an extension of their personal identity in the same way that they are in the UK?
1: There's only a handful of clubs in the United States that where there's an identity. So Boston's a massive sporting town. So like if you go back to Boston Bruins and like Bobby Orr, there'll be some ice hockey fans that associate their life with the Bruins, Babe Ruth and the Boston Red Sox. And there'll be, so Boston Red Sox will have, there'll be some people in Boston that's how they run their life. New York Yankees will have some heritage like that. LA Dodgers a little bit. And that's mainly maybe Detroit Red Wings and NHL in Detroit. That's kind of where it ends. You know, there it is an entertainment industry. It's an entertainment country. Look, just take it even to like the restaurants in America. If you don't get big, you're going to argue. I don't have enough food here. I don't want to pay for it. You know, it's like, this isn't good. You know, you go to a movie, you don't like the film. Well, can I have my money back? Like, that's the mentality of the American.
0: But is it also that you get your identity from other places?
1: Correct. In your school, in your community, in your town, and you're brought up to finish high school, you're brought up to go to college, you're brought up that you can, if you want, open up your own business. You're brought up, if you want, you can move states. If you want, you can go here. If you want, you can travel abroad. If you want, your life does not have to revolve around, I was from Cleveland, Ohio, so my life didn't have to revolve around the Cleveland Cavaliers, the Cleveland Indians that they were called when I was growing up, and the Cleveland Browns. Did I support them? Yeah, of course, but it wasn't my lifeblood.
0: And is it partly because, obviously, you swear allegiance to the flag, you've got that emotional connection to the Constitution, and we don't have that.

0: can't have a conversation and agree to disagree. They just can't do it. It's like a conversation. Well, you don't think like me. I hate you. And then the world revolves. So we have this, we have that right now. We didn't have that always growing up. So yes, I would say yes to answer your question, like that used to be the case. Now, I don't know what's going to happen.
1: Just thinking about the effect that fans can have on players then. Did you ever see, did any colleagues of yours, any teammates get particularly affected by fan behavior?
0: Yeah. And you know where fans, you guys made a comment earlier, and this is actually more of a serious issue, where I think you made the comment that you can't really affect the players and the outcome except in the stadium. Mm. I didn't have to deal with it very much at all because social media came into it later. Social media destroys players. Mm. Now, I find no positives to it other than some of the players' bank accounts because they get big followings, yeah, and you get some sponsor revenue from it. You're never going to win every game. You're never not going to make a mistake. You could play brilliant for 15 games on the bounce. You make one mistake and thousands of people wanting you to do all sorts of things to yourself. You know, fans should understand what that does to a player. Now, I understand that players also have a responsibility to be professionals and do their part as well, but they're not going to win every game. They're not going to play brilliant every single game. And the social media is a huge effect off the pitch for the players. My suggestion, don't have it, but that's not a reality.
1: But it's twofold as well, isn't it? It affects the individual, but it also affects institutions that clubs see fans saying a particular thing, and it will affect how long a manager can stay in a job.
0: Yeah. Correct. And I think as well, so if you take your club, for instance, I think that there's a lot of influences, whether it's from agents, whether it's from players, whether it's from social media. And then I think your owner reacts. And when you have owners that aren't, you know, just sort of take the wins and the losses and know that they're building the trajectory of the club and it's a long-term play and it's a long-term plan. If you have the owners that come from parts of the world that are very much a now, today, and very emotional, the clubs can go into this just chaotic, cyclical whirlwind of what is happening? Yeah.
1: Good fun though, isn't it?
0: I mean, it can be. I don't think it's great fun for the players. I gotta say, to have a new manager every 33 days come through the door.
1: No, do you think fans realize how powerful they are?
0: Well, in some countries, yeah.
2: I think individually they don't, but I think then cumulatively, it's like, oh, there's so much noise, there's so much heat. And I think every single fan, like back in the day before social media, if you weren't happy with the player, you'd talk about it in the pub later on or talk about your mate, and that was it. Whereas now you're vehemently scorning them, I mean, abusing them. And I think actually individually you can take a little bit of it, but when it's collectively going, oh, actually I do feel the weight of that and it's not nice.
0: Think about this. So if I made a mistake in a game, let's say I was at Blackburn and I had a great relationships with the fans, and somebody met me in my car and said, what happened? We could have a word. So that was like a personal interaction. Mm. And if you made that mistake, don't read the newspapers the next day. So that's just Sunday. And then on Monday, I forget, there was like the Sun or the News of the World. One of them came out on Sunday and Monday, and that was the one that really had to go at you if you didn't do well. So you don't read the paper on the Monday. That's done. It's done. From Tuesday, you only deal with it in the training ground with your teammates. Done. Now, you go to a game. Let's take a very, very, very talented goalkeeper, David Raya, and they concedes the goal against Wolves, and he's one of the top two or three goalkeepers in the Premier League right now, and within a second, how many billion people know that he made the mistake because everyone's got the phone and it's on a video and it goes out. And then by the time he gets to the changing room, the message is that it's like a different element of mental strength that you had to deal with that I never had to, which I'm thankful for.
2: Yeah.
1: On that note, do follow us on Instagram, at How to Win the World Cup. Leave us a nice message as well. Yeah. And you can email us as well, wintheworldcup@talksport.co.uk. Share your stories of traveling to previous World Cups. Did you ride the bullet train in Japan in 2002? Brad, Lloyd, always a pleasure. We'll see you next week.
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10: From the Sky News Centre at 6. Downing Street has again criticised those it says are trying to stir up division on Britain's streets. US Vice President J.D. Vance has waded in on the debate around murdered student Henry Novak, blaming an invasion of migrants. The US president insists the situation with Iran is going well, despite strikes from both sides during the ceasefire. America's Central Command says it's shot down a number of Iranian drones heading towards the Strait of Hormuz. Iran's Revolutionary Guard says it's retaliated by firing missiles at US bases in Kuwait and Bahrain. It comes just hours after Donald Trump told NBC's Meet the Press he's totally destroyed the Iranian military.
11: Most of the drone factories have been knocked out, most of the launching pads have been knocked out, and most of the missile manufacturing areas have been knocked out, but they still have capacity. Maybe 21-22% of their missiles. It's a lot of missiles, but it's not what it was when we first attacked.
10: A new tool which colour codes parts of the body during surgery has been used in the UK for the first time. The Eureka system helps doctors as they protect or dissect different parts of the anatomy. A service of remembrance will be held later to mark the 82nd anniversary of the D-Day landings. Troops landed on the beaches of northern France on the 6th of June 1944 in what's seen as a key moment in the defeat of the Nazis. Defence Secretary John Healey spoke at last year's event.
12: The responsibility to safeguard D-Day's legacy of freedom rests today with us. So let us give everlasting honour to our Normandy veterans, for whom the longest day never ended.
10: The Princess Royal's son, Peter Phillips, is getting married in Gloucestershire later. Members of the royal family are expected at the private ceremony in Kemble. And England haven't automatically qualified for the Women's World Cup after being thrashed 4-0 by Spain. They'll have to beat the result of the Spanish next week to avoid the playoffs. That's the latest.
13: 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This is Talk. Have your say. This is Talk Breakfast with Mark Dolan.
14: 2 minutes past six. Top of the morning, happy Saturday, one and all. Your weekend starts here. This is Talk Breakfast. They call me Mark Dolan. And breaking this morning, the US Vice President J.D. Vance blasts the UK and the government that leads it with a warning on mass immigration, saying that Britain faces, and I quote, civilizational collapse. Now, this is an extraordinary intervention from the White House, but are they right? Is this now an existential moment for Britain? Do you welcome this intervention? Or are the Americans inflaming tensions and interfering with our democracy? Meanwhile, Andy Burnham, the man who would be Prime Minister, says that pubs and farmers are unfairly taxed. He also wants to look again at the national insurance tax raid on businesses, arguing that if he was Prime Minister, he would be more business-friendly. So would the Greater Manchester Mayor be a success if he entered number 10? And what about this? The Bank of England decided that Winston Churchill was too elitist and too divisive, you heard me right, to be on our banknotes. Why do our public institutions have this attitude? Is the United Kingdom losing its national identity? Now, this morning, it's all about your opinions. My phone number is 0344 499 1000. And I'm very excited to say I've got the dream team today, because taking your calls, a brand new recruit on Talk Breakfast is Kira. Oh, my God, rising star, doesn't even go there. She'll be in charge in 4 days from now. That's the career ladder at Talk, isn't it, Ryan? As long as you're... if you're competent and don't kill anyone, your career will be swift and upwards. So give Kira a call this morning. What do you think? Are we losing our national identity? Does Britain face civilizational collapse? 0344 499 1000. Text the word TALK in your message to 87222 or leave us a voice note. Delighted to say Ryan Thrussell is our executive producer today. We've brought him in from the weekdays. Just to get the level up a bit editorially. I think you'll notice that I'm slicker this morning, thanks to Ryan. Never sounded better. Matt is our lead engineer, which is a brilliant thing to have Magic Fingers Matt on the desk. And directing our TV output, the brilliant Luke. So you can hear us on the radio, DAB+, in-app and online. You can also watch the show. Head to YouTube, search Talk, and you will see me and my controversial tie. Yes or no, what do you think? Some people say it's got echoes of Harry Potter or some obscure military regiments. Make your own mind up. Head over to YouTube, search Talk, up we pop. Give me an out of 10 for the tie, if you don't mind. Let me tell you, the show, I can see on paper already with the running order, is an 11. You heard me right. Does Britain face civilizational collapse? Are we losing our national identity? 0344 499 1000. This show belongs to you, so let's talk. And we will kick off with the front pages. Daily Express, never forget, D-Day hero Paul Terry, 100, returns to the Normandy beaches for the first time in 82 years to remember fallen colleagues who fought to save our freedoms. You see, there's an idea. You could easily put Paul Terry or any number of his colleagues on our banknotes. The reason being that in the absence of Paul Terry or his colleagues, or perhaps more importantly, Winston Churchill, we wouldn't have a United Kingdom. And those banknotes would have German words on them and swastikas and God knows what else. So I think we shouldn't forget the Second World War. And we shouldn't forget Paul Terry. And we shouldn't forget Winston Churchill. And that's why these figures have got to be on our banknotes. Well, the woke Bank of England want to have wildlife on there. Because, of course, there are no historic figures that we can now unite around. The public are entitled to their view, and it's my understanding they chose animals in a very democratic way. They sort of sampled a few thousand people. Fine. The people have spoken. But what about our public institutions? Why do the Bank of England see Winston Churchill as elitist and divisive? Well, he was elitist. He was the elite because he defeated Adolf Hitler, the worst monster in history. Why is someone like that divisive? I think you'll find Adolf Hitler was divisive. And one of the worst murderers in the story of humanity. But somehow in this twisted world where left is right and north is south and two makes five, somehow Churchill is problematic. It is, well, this is the figure, this is the singular figure that saved the West, that saved freedom, that preserved the territorial boundaries of this country. And now he's a problem. According to our own public institution, the Bank of England, who, by the way, are terrible at their job. The Bank of England are terrible at their job. Because what is their job? Their job is to control inflation. That's why they have the lever that you pull, which is interest rates. And towards the tail end of the pandemic, they allowed interest rates to stay incredibly low, which allowed inflation to ferment. They knew that once we came out of that third lockdown, economic growth was going to explode again, because if you let businesses open and start trading, then you're going to have... I know this is a bit of a strange thing to get your head around, but once you come out of a lockdown, the economy's going to become productive again. It will heat up. So everybody that had half a brain cell predicted inflation was going to come back after the pandemic, but they kept interest rates low, which is why we've had misery for millions ever since. And it's the Bank of England's job. Basically, Ryan, they had one job. It's like that meme online, isn't it? You had one job. And the one job of the Bank of England was to control inflation. And we now have it. And do you know why inflation is so wicked and so evil? Because it is a stealth tax on everyone. Because it reduces the value of the money in your pocket. It reduces the value of your weekly or monthly wage, and it increases the cost of goods. It's a perfect storm, and it's very unprogressive because it's a tax on everyone, particularly the poor, who have no choice but to buy some of these goods which are subject to inflation, including energy. Because yes, this will surprise you, but poor people get cold too. And when they switch on their radiator, they are paying a price for inflation. And in particular, net zero, yet another inflationary policy. So if you've got a government that does things that are inflationary, then that government at best doesn't care about you and at worst hates you. If I was Prime Minister, my total focus would be on two metrics: inflation and the employment figures. Because I believe that having a job is a human right and it is virtuous. Working is moral, and it's good for the soul, and it's good for the body, and it's good for the mind, and it's good for the economy, and it's good for society. It is a virtuous circle. I would be deadly focused on the employment figures and on inflation, which is a tax on everyone except the poorest. And all that the Bank of England want to do is fanny around with meetings about banknotes, calling Winston Churchill, the man who defeated Hitler, problematic, elitist, divisive. I'm sick of this. Are you sick of this? It's wild. And I'm an Irishman myself, by the way. I'm a paddy. I'm a plastic paddy. So I don't even have skin in the game. My parents came here in the 60s. So Churchill is not part of my long-term familial history. But I understand that he is integral and central to this country, of which I'm privileged now to be a resident. It will be the same scenario if I lived in the United States and I would honour Abraham Lincoln and George Washington and the founding fathers. I would owe them a debt of gratitude if I lived in the United States and made that my home. And so I owe Churchill a debt of gratitude for this country that my family came to in the 1960s. So may God bless Paul Terry, who's 100. Never forget. What a great sentiment. The Guardian: reform is posing a threat to democracy, say Labour. How ironic that you've got a political party that says another political party is a threat to democracy. What's their solution? Shut down reform, perhaps? Defund them? Prevent them from running in constituencies? How illiberal an authoritarian is this governing party? Let's have a look at this. Reform UK is destabilising British democracy by spreading divisive material that's being amplified by bots and troll farms, Labour's deputy leader has said. Lucy Powell. What a horrendous human being Lucy Powell is. Lucy Powell, deputy leader of the party, is somebody that said, if you talk about the grooming gangs, which is one of the worst crimes in the history of this country, upwards of 250,000 young girls abused in a way that is so egregious I can't describe on a family show. 250,000 girls abused, attacked. She said, if you talk about that, it's dog whistle politics. Now, let that sink in, and we're supposed to hear the wise words of Lucy Powell. She's called for tighter laws on social media giants to tackle misinformation, arguing the online space was open to wealthy individuals and bad state actors. When she says wealthy individuals, she's talking about Elon Musk, who is trying to help us. Elon Musk is trying to help us. And it is thanks to Elon Musk and his use of the social media platform X that he owns that we had the National Inquiry into the grooming gangs, because he used his massive platform to amplify that story and draw it to the public's attention. A little bit like the ITV post office drama that drew attention to the scandal of the Horizon software and one of the great miscarriages of justice in the history of this country. So Musk is trying to help. Reform are the number one party in the country at the moment. But according to The Guardian and Labour's deputy leader, who thinks talking about the grooming gangs is dog whistle politics, reform is a threat to democracy. No political party is a threat to democracy. Clues in the name. They are a political party. So any party, whether it's Labour, the Lib Dems, whether it's the SNP, whether it's the Greens led by Captain Cleavage himself, Zach Polanski, whether it's any of those people, they are all serving democracy. I don't like Zach Polanski or Keir Starmer, but they are participating in our democracy. They are politicians. They're not a threat to our democracy. They might be a threat to the economy and to law and order and the national boundaries of this country, but they're not a threat to democracy. It's vile, isn't it? It's come to this now, that people who are public figures elected by the population are now seen as a threat. You couldn't make it up. Of course it won't work. Daily Mirror, World Cup boost. Beer we go. Britain struggling pubs pin hopes on Three Lions glory. Well, that's a lovely cheerleading message from the Mirror. But this is the same Mirror that campaigned for a Labour government that has clobbered pubs with an increase in business rates, that has had policies which have been inflationary, which has hurt pubs massively, has forced on pubs the minimum wage hike for young people, which means they're not hiring young folk anymore. The national insurance tax raid, which has made life a misery for them. So I don't see the point in cheerleading the pubs if you've campaigned for a government and a set of policies that have caused so much damage to pubs. And those pubs, by the way, are closing on a daily basis. And be clear that when those pubs are gone, they're gone. iWeekend, delete your emails about the king, top civil servant tells UK diplomats. The Times, Vance links teen deaths to invasion of immigrants. Daily Mail, all at sea, exclusive. Navy's £3.5 billion flagship aircraft carrier breaks down again as ministers wrangle over boost to defence spending. The Sun, ex-presenter hauled in BBC host in sex assault probe, quizzed by cops over touching on show. What is it with these people at the Beeb? Over here at Talk, aren't we so well behaved? Old Ryan Thrussell. There's no scandal. Kevin O'Sullivan, the biggest gentleman. Sometimes I come to work in quite revealing outfits and I can see that I've caught Kevin's eye because he's a man of appetites. And I'm, you know, luckily in very good shape. And occasionally I'll come in a skimpy outfit and I'm working very closely alongside someone like Kevin O'Sullivan and always a gentleman. I mean, I can tell how he feels, but he doesn't act on it. So this place, Talk, is beyond reproach when it comes to the conduct of our employees. But the BBC, what is going on there? It's just a knocking shop, isn't it? It's absolutely jam-packed full of wrong-uns. They just can't behave themselves. What is it? What do they put in the water over at TV Centre? And also Victoria Derbyshire, she's been rubbed over the old coals, hasn't she? She, of course, is the Newsnight presenter. The Newsnight show, by the way, never knowingly telling the truth. Do you remember how they butchered the Donald Trump speech? It wasn't just Panorama. Newsnight did it as well. And then there was the misrepresentation of Farage's remarks about Henry Novak, talking about cold white rage when he said pure cold rage. It's funny how the BBC decided to put the word white in there, implying, I think, that old Farage is some kind of white supremacist or something. It's funny how when the Beeb make a mistake, it's never a good mistake, is it? It's never a good mistake where they accidentally say that Farage is going to be a good prime minister or something. No, no, no. It's always a mistake that puts the opponents in a very bad light. So the speech edit for Trump looked worse. The accidental misquoting of Farage looked worse. The mistakes never look people on the right, make them look better. So old Victoria Derbyshire, she's been dragged over the hot coals, Ryan, because of bullying allegations. Now, let me stay on the right side of the law because I cannot be bothered to get sued by Victoria Derbyshire. I don't want to look at her grumpy face across the High Court for 3 weeks. I can't be asked. Thanks, but no thanks. With that sort of sour demeanour that she's got. But anyhow, the bottom line is that the allegations of vile bullying against Victoria Derbyshire were not upheld. But it's my understanding that BBC bosses are still going to talk to her about her tone and conduct. What's wrong with these people? Why can't they behave? Do you know what she's on? She's on just shy of 300 grand a year to read a prompter and to interview people for, like, what, 37 minutes a day, four nights a week? A third of a million for that? I'll do Newsnight for 100 quid. I'll double the ratings and it will be a balanced show. Now, I've spoken to the boss about this already. Denny is comfortable with this because it doesn't clash with Weekend Breakfast. A direct quote from Denny, the boss, knock yourself out. So what I'll do, and this is my offer to the BBC, I will step in. I'll do Newsnight Monday to Thursday. It's 10:30, isn't it, in the evening. It's half an hour's work. I can phone it in. I might do it from home to save the Beeb a little bit of cash. But what would happen if I took over Newsnight? I'll do it for 100 quid. And the money that I save the corporation will go to charity. And let's give it to a veterans charity that acknowledges Paul Terry, D-Day hero, 100 years of age. So take Victoria's salary and deduct £100 per show for Newsnight. And that's just, you know, I've got the bills to pay. Mrs. Dolan, she likes frocks. I can't do it for nothing. Shoes. She's a compulsive, I mean, she's like, my missus is like Peter Morrill, like female version. There's currently a rusting motorhome outside the house. I don't know how it's been paid for. So, look, folks, I've got to crack on because we're so busy. But I'll do Newsnight for 100 quid. We'll double the ratings. I'll save the BBC money and it'll be a balanced show. The offer still stands and the bosses have said yes because it doesn't clash with my other commitments here. And of course, what will happen is that the ratings will go through the roof and I'll save the BBC. But I don't really want to do that because I'm here not just to save Talk, but to take it from strength to strength. Folks, I've got two big questions for you today. Are we facing civilizational collapse? What do you think about the Americans stepping in and talking about an immigrant invasion? Is that helpful? Is it the right thing to do? Are we losing our national identity? Give Kira a call, a brand new member of the team. You're going to find out why. We've splashed the cash to get Kira in because she is good. And I might take her with me to Newsnight, actually, because I'm going to need, yeah, I need a couple of you with me. Ryan, are you around to do a bit of BBC of an evening? There you go. And Ryan will do it for £35 plus VAT. So all in, job lot, a couple of hundred for everyone. 03444991000. More front pages and the legendary comedian Paul Cox next.
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24: Pimlico in London. Police investigation has closed Bessborough Street. Ultramarine, this road closures in London from 7 this morning for Troop of the Colour and the Colonel's Review. On the M60 in Greater Manchester, Carrington Junction 8, repair work has closed the entry and exit slit roads. That's both clockwise and anti-clockwise. And they're also investigating a serious collision in Cumbria, the A66, currently blocked between Keswick and Cockermouth. I'm Simon James.
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13: 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A double dose of reality across the UK, the home of common sense. 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
14: You are listening to Talk Breakfast. It is 6:25 and we've got an interesting story here. The deputy leader of the Labour Party, Lucy Powell, have said that reform are a threat to our democracy. Betty says, good morning, Mark. I said a year ago that they'll find a reason to blame or ban reform while most of the MPs will be at the World Cup on freebies. UK will be like the Balkans in 5 years if this government is not arrested and tried for treason. I'll get to more of your feedback shortly. Let's have a look at some front pages. Daily Telegraph, Bank of England axed Churchill for being too elitist. And Labour got it wrong on pubs and farms, says Prime Ministerial hopeful Andy Burnham. Ex-BBC presenter hauled in, the Sun newspaper front page. BBC host in sex assault probe. All at sea, say the Daily Mail. Navy's £3.5 billion flagship aircraft carrier breaks down again as ministers wrangle over boost to defence spending. And this in the Times. Vance links teens' death to invasion of migrants. This is J.D. Vance, who is the Vice President of the United States, who has blamed Henry Novak's death on the mass invasion of migrants and said it must be met with righteous anger in an explosive intervention on social media. Vance accused European elites of failing to stand against the politics of self-hatred and the mass immigration of people who despise the West. He said Henry Novak died the same way a civilization dies, abandoned, handcuffed by authorities who neither trust nor cared for him, and accused of hate crimes he did not commit. Well, Keir Starmer has accused the vice president of using Novak's murder to create further division. Let's get reaction from the broadcaster and comedian Paul Cox. Good morning, Paul.
0: Good morning, Mark.
14: Well, this was a clumsy intervention from J.D. Vance, I would humbly suggest, and what happened to Henry Novak was a horrific nightmare, but this was a British Sikh, not an illegal immigrant. So while the detail may be slightly off, I think the message is valid.
0: Yeah, of course, I believe the message is valid also. But you can trace it back to the overwhelming insurgence of illegal and legal immigration, because in the same way you can find links between anything. The thing is, we've created a culture because of it. Because those in power knew that this was going to cause societal issue, they started to create all sorts of policy, of which DEI is part of, to try and make sure that it was acceptable for this to happen. And as a result, we've ended up with a police force that's entirely blind when it comes to this particular situation. Yeah. The more you learn about this situation, the more you think, how on earth did that happen? I heard the 999 call for the first time last night. I'd not heard it previously. And that was the brother making the call.
14: Mm.
0: And it's just quite clearly at this point, Henry Novak is dying. Yeah. And he's nonchalantly making a claim that his brother had been racially attacked. I think this is part of that wider issue, whether those are British Sikhs or not. And look, we all know this. It's kind of unfortunate it's the Sikh community, because of all the communities, that including white communities, they're probably one of the most law-abiding. It just so happens that they're legally able to carry knives, and that has enabled this situation, which is a form of multiculturalism.
14: Yeah, most definitely. And I think that the sentiment is right from the White House. They're worried about the direction of travel of the country. And the State Department, just 2 days ago, drew attention to two-tier policing, which the Prime Minister has said is not true, that we don't have two-tier policing. Well, of course, it's not the edict, and it's not the kind of, it's not the modus operandi to have two-tier policing, but two-tier policing we have. We've seen it a million times. We saw it with Novak, we've seen it with Axel Rudakabana. Concerns about this young man were flagged by his former head teacher. She was accused of racially profiling him. That's two-tier, yep. Isn't it? The Manchester Arena bomber wasn't stopped because of fear of being called racist. That's two-tier, because you're treating someone differently based on skin colour. Then, of course, you've got the grooming gangs. Well, this is many tens of thousands of people who were able to commit crimes with impunity because of their skin colour. All of that's two-tier.
0: Oh, yeah, it absolutely is. I mean, I don't know at this point whether they're just thick or lying to us. Now, I suspect right now our listeners and viewers are screaming at the screen going, it's just lies, it's just lies. And some of it is. Keir Starmer, I believe, is lying. This is a man that is not stupid, no matter how he acts. You know, he's got himself to the top of his UK barrister career.
14: Yeah.
0: And he's now leading our country, which is, you know, a huge shame. We should take lesson from this. Human rights lawyers should be nowhere near power. And the last thing that human rights lawyers care about is human rights for everyone. They care about the human rights for those they can make the most money out of, which happens to be the minorities. Of course it is. Against who? Because it's always against, and when you talk about minorities and multiculturalism, it's always juxtaposition against something. What are you talking about? Multiculturalism against what? Who are the cultures that are new, and who are the cultures that are incumbent? And when it comes to two-tier policing, you know, why aren't you treating everybody the same?
14: Most definitely. And when you discuss and raise the issue of the failure of our multicultural experiment, because we have a very successful multi-ethnic society, but the idea of multiculturalism, which contains within it no expectation of integration, is failing. It's provably failing. We've seen it with the weekly so-called peace marches. We've seen it with the Maccabi Tel Aviv football debacle, yes, in Birmingham. The list goes on. But if you raise these issues and talk about the problems of the country and the things that aren't working, if you draw attention to the consequences, as you've said, of mass illegal and legal immigration, you are accused by our Prime Minister of stoking division and being divisive. But all you're really doing is saying what you see.
0: Well, yeah, it's a bit like accusing a cancer doctor of continually pointing out the worst, because that's exactly
14: it's divisive to do an x-ray and find a lump,
0: yeah,
14: isn't
0: look,
14: it?
0: They, so, you know, their whole their whole job is to try and detect and save people from this disease. And what we're finding now is there's a whole group of politicians that have turned themselves into these cancer doctors. Now, I'm not saying that all people that have migrated to the country are cancer, but I am saying some of them are. And that's the problem. You know, people are afraid to have the honest discussion. What are we trying to protect here? Because it feels like what we're trying to protect is the culture of those invading. We're not trying to protect the culture of those incumbents. And just saying these words, look, it's 2026, I'm saying this now. You and I are having an adult discussion about this. It's not going to get me in a tremendous amount of trouble. In fact, it's going to be widely supported. The problem is, for the last 10 or 20 years, to have this discussion would have been utterly taboo. We'd have had to have it in the corner of a dark room. And that's why it's been able to sort of fester and grow into this massive issue that we've got, because we're unable to point out what the problem is. And if you don't admit what the problem is, like with everything else in life, you end up in this situation.
14: And I think they're not being honest. And I had a bit of a eureka moment, a bit of a penny drop moment just last week. And it was the Mandelson files, because for me, the story of that publishing of 1,000 new documents was actually not about Peter Mandelson. Did you notice the most recent drop of Mandelson material didn't really implicate the guy at the heart of it? The story from the latest cache of files was about the number 10 operation, which is in a state of disarray, about Starmer's lack of leadership, but about the fact that you've got government ministers that privately don't agree with government policy. So it was McFadden, Pat McFadden, who hitherto has been a kind of Starmer stalwart, a loyalist of the Starmer cause. And he said, all my meetings are about who can we tax to give welfare to others.
0: Yep.
14: Now, that was an amazing admission, because it's what we all think. And it's actually what he thinks. And he's at the heart of government. I've got no doubt that the same ministers feel the same way about the problem of mass immigration.
0: Yeah, well, it's a duplicity.
14: They know it's a problem, Paul.
0: We know that.
14: You said it right. They're not stupid, but they're not being honest.
0: They're not being honest at all. In fact, even further than that, they're gaslighting us all, because they know what the truth is, but they're not going to say it.
14: They know.
0: And why are they not going to say it? Because it saves their bacon. This is entirely a self-preservation exercise. Every single cabinet minister that stands behind Keir Starmer right now is lying A to us and B to themselves. They're not standing themselves in any good stead for future careers, because their future careers, by the way, are well outside of government. There isn't anybody that's within this cabinet now that's going to be associated in top tier politics in 2-3 years.
14: Forget
0: time.
14: About it.
0: It's over for them. So if you were going to employ them, you're going, well, if I want someone to lie for me, these are the people. But if I want someone to tell my, you know, the people within my business the truth, the hard truth about what we need to do to improve, then I don't want them anywhere near my business.
14: Coming up, Henry Novak's weapons-obsessed killer filmed brandishing gun in shocking video 3 years before he murdered a teen. Meanwhile, Labour's deputy leader says that Reform UK are, wait for it, a threat to democracy. 6:35, this is Talk Breakfast.
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14: Is Britain facing civilizational collapse? Do you welcome an intervention from the White House over the consequences of mass immigration? Or are they interfering with our democracy? 0344 499 1000. Front pages of the papers, The Times. J.D. Vance, US Vice President, links teens' death to invasion of migrants. iWeekend, delete your emails about the King, top civil servant tells UK diplomats. And Daily Mirror, World Cup boost. Beer we go, Britain's struggling pubs. Pin hopes on Three Lions glory. With me live in the studio is the one and only, the fantastic Paul Cox. Paul, can we talk about the fact that Henry Novak's killer was weapons obsessed and was filmed brandishing a gun in a shocking video 3 years before he murdered the teen? How many times have we heard about missed opportunities when it comes to dead Brits?
0: Well, every time we see this type of situation, which unfortunately is now becoming increasingly more regular, the backstory is always the same.
14: Yeah.
0: They are obsessed in something in some way that is anti the safety of our wider community, and the people closest to them are aware of it and aren't doing anything because they want to protect their family member. And now that could be, you and I could argue that we might do the same for our children, but I think it's much deeper than that. I think it's cultural. I think if my daughter was brandishing weapons such as knives and guns, or, you know, making bombs in her bedroom or something, first thing I'd do is have a chat with her and say, this is, you know, could you do it quieter? Because I'm trying to sleep downstairs. Also,
14: that
0: I'd
14: machete,
0: say...
14: That machete, really, yes, it's
0: I'd be worried, if, you know what the teenagers are like, I'd be worried if my daughter had a machete for my own safety, let alone anybody else's. But, you know, joking aside, you'd think to yourself, we need to do something about this. We have a responsibility, and that seems to be missing every time.
14: And you know something, your daughter, I think that teardrop tattoo really suits her, and she's a great girl. Shame they misspelt love and hate on her knuckles, but listen...
0: we make mistakes.
14: It was a cheap parlour. What are you going to do? 6:39, Talk Breakfast. Anne is in Gwynedd. Hello, Anne.
4: Good morning.
14: Anne, you are live on air with Paul Cox. Welcome to Talk. How are you this morning, my love?
4: Oh, I'm fighting fit and raring to go this morning.
14: Well, I'm so glad. I need you to fight fit, because I need you to fight for this country.
4: I've had more tea than you this morning, I tell you.
14: Oh, my goodness. Listen, I'm glad you're caffeinated and ready to go. Do you welcome the input, the opinion of the White House about Britain?
4: Yes, because I've been sitting here cooking and I'm doing my maths. The average British family can afford 2 children. We're talking average. The average certain nationality immigrant, young men who come in, they're going to get married and they're going to have 4 or 5 children because that is their culture. So in 20 years' time, those children are going to get married and they're going to have 4 or 5 children, and the British, white British, are probably going to have 2. If you do the maths, what Vance says is true.
14: Well, I think, Anne, it's interesting that you've crunched the numbers, and it doesn't take a genius to work out where this finishes.
4: Well, exactly. I mean, it's your pet word. It's common sense. But the government don't seem to have any, do they?
14: Well, I know, and that's exactly right. Anne, what do you make of the tone of the Vice President's remarks? Because I can read exactly what he said, if you like. He said that European elites are failing to stand up against the politics of self-hatred and the mass immigration of people who despise the West. He said Henry Novak died the same way a civilization dies, abandoned, handcuffed by authorities who neither trust nor cared for him, and accused of hate crimes he did not commit. Is he gone over the top there?
4: No, I don't think so. I think he's been given quite a lot of license, because other American senators or whatever, they've never been given so much power as this current vice president. And I think he's concerned. And he's in a position that he can say. Now, you can shut your ears and your eyes and say, oh, no, no, no, no. But in 20, 30 years' time, are they going to stand up and say, we're very, very sorry, we made a mistake? Well, they won't say a mistake, but they'll say, you know, lessons will be learned. Well, it's too late then, isn't it?
14: I don't know about you, Anne. I'm sick of lessons being learned. I'm sick of the hand-wringing. I'm actually sick of the thoughts and prayers.
4: I think it's nauseating and nobody believes it. And they're that busy blaming other people. It's about, they're like children in a playground. I'm sorry. I despise a lot of them. I really do.
14: What makes you use such strong language, Anne?
4: Pardon?
14: What makes you use such strong language? Despise is a big word.
4: But they... I was under the impression that when you became a Member of Parliament, you did it for the good of the country. They seem to be doing it for the good of a wage packet. I'm sorry. That's my belief.
14: Well, Anne, that's a very heartfelt message that you sent. I really appreciate you calling in. Paul Cox, your reaction to what Anne has said there, that there's very much a sense that those who govern us are working against our own interests.
0: Yeah, and you could hear in Anne's voice that she's genuinely concerned as well. There's no apathy there, which I'm pleased to hear about, because Anne genuinely cares.
14: Correct.
0: I think the minute we get to a point as a nation where we are apathetic about this issue...
14: I know.
0: ..then we are in a huge amount of problem. The thing is, I still can't figure out why they're doing it. Even if this is your politics, even if this is the way you think to stay in power, why would you want to do it? Why would you want to live in a country where it's ruled by someone like you who doesn't care for it? And we keep finding ourselves in the same situation. Anne talked about people of particular cultures having larger families. Oh, my goodness, what a crazy thing to say. It's absolutely true, though, isn't
14: and
0: it?
14: And that's called a conspiracy theory.
0: It's not, though, is it?
14: The numbers don't lie, do they?
0: That's the trouble. It's not. So if eventually there's a critical mass that builds and it tips over and the equilibrium's gone. And people think, well, that's absolutely mad. I look around my perfectly leafy white neighbourhood and I can't see any of this problem going on. And, then they go and vote Lib Dem because there's nothing to worry them.
14: I think, actually, all policymakers should live in Bradford.
0: Yeah. Yeah, why not?
14: Just off you go.
0: Yeah.
14: Either that or perhaps just build some migrant hotels right next door to where they live.
0: You take them out. This should be...
14: Because you love it. You love all of this
0: stuff.
14: There
0: should be a reality TV.
14: You love the open borders, so why didn't you live with it?
0: A reality TV show where we take people out of leafy Surrey and drop them into some metropolitan, cosmopolitan, multicultural hellhole and say... Try living your life now, buddy.
14: Enjoy it with your luxury beliefs. Anne, thank you for a fantastic call. We will catch up soon. Go and have a lovely Saturday. What do you think, folks? The White House have intervened on this issue, speaking out about the horrific murder of Henry Novak. And the Vice President, J.D. Vance, who is likely going to be the next President of the United States, has warned the UK of civilizational collapse. Has he gone too far or is he right? Are we losing our national identity? 6:45, this is Talk Breakfast.
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24: Pimlico in London, a police incident has blocked Bessborough Street. There's also road closure due from 7 this morning for Trooping the Colour. For the M60 in Greater Manchester at Carrington Junction 8, repair work has closed the exit and entry slip roads on and off the motorway in both directions. Northbound M1 West Yorkshire, there's repairs after a vehicle fire. Ossett to Cargate Junctions 40 to 41, two lanes closed. And there's accident in Cumbria blocking the A66 between Keswick and Cockermouth. I'm Simon James.
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16: Listen, watch, hear, see, talk. Argument, attitude, opinion. Across the UK, this is Talk.
14: Are the White House right that Britain faces civilizational collapse? Let's take a voice note from Judy, if we can. We love the voice notes, by the way. 0344 499 1000. Judy, take it away.
17: I think they're trying to do away with all that's British and everything we stand for. They're teaching them in schools all different things that in the past we were all bad people. If we're all that bad, why is half the world rushing to come and live here? I think we should stop all immigration, command the schools to learn proper history about Queen Elizabeth I, etc., and Queen Elizabeth II, and just look at us in a better light. We might have had a shady past, but which country hasn't? Every country's had a shady past, even Germany. But these left-wing people are just trying to ruin this country.
14: Even Germany, or dare I say it, Judy, especially Germany. And I think our past is largely glorious. What have we exported to the world? Representative parliamentary democracy, open markets, the Industrial Revolution, infrastructure in the third world, you know, a judicial system that's been copied across not just tens but hundreds of nations on the planet. I think our contribution, our footprint is superior. Plus, we gave the world the Beatles, J.K. Rowling, Shakespeare, and my personal favourite, Elton John. Mike, here's a voice note from Mike. Take it away, Mike.
18: Every crime has a statutory definition, and absolutely no crime definition differentiates between colour, race or religion. The law is equal to all, but unfortunately it is not applied to all in the same way. The governments are throwing their own spin on it, and that I find abhorrent.
14: Well said. Right, well listen, what do you make of all of that? Two brilliant voice notes, Paul Cox.
0: Yeah, again, look, these every single person we've spoken to this morning and heard from this morning has a legitimate concern. Unfortunately, up until this point, it's been easily dismissed by those in power, particularly the progressive left-wing element of our power, because they're just saying, no, that's bigoted, that's wrong, that's racist, whatever word it took. Look, the one thing that's happened here is we've seen probably the most successful propagandic campaign in modern Western history, because we've systematically convinced ourselves that A, Britain and its history has a terrible, terrible past that we must be embarrassed by and ashamed of. Mm. And at exactly the same time, that everybody else that was fictitiously a victim of this past should be held in the highest possible regard, irrespective of whether they were or weren't. And therefore, the ancestors of those victims are held in high regard, and you and I, because of the way we look, are held in lower regard, and that's the society's built in that way now, and that's where you get two-tier from.
14: It's so wrong, isn't it? Speaking of so wrong, by the way, Ryan has been spitting feathers about this. Have you seen this wild attack on Winston Churchill from no less than the Bank of England? Another so-called great public institution that, in my view, have completely failed because one of their big jobs is to control inflation. How's that working out for you? But what about this headline? Bank axed Churchill for being too elitist and potentially divisive. It's just a Black Mirror episode, isn't it? You couldn't make it up.
0: Well, no, you couldn't. I mean, elitist. This guy saved essentially the world from its greatest modern tyranny. You know, we have our freedom today, much thanks to Winston Churchill. I think we can allow him a little bit of elitism. And of course he was elitist. He was from the aristocracy. The way he conducted himself was very elite. Well, what's the division he's sowing, by the way? What are they asking for? Are they saying that in this case the victim were the Nazis? because that, it feels as if they are. It feels as if they're saying that. And by the way, again, we have this sort of propagandic mission where we go, we dig out, we do this archaeology on absolutely everything Winston Churchill thought and said in the 19th century. Make the comparison.
14: Which was a politically incorrect era.
0: Well, at that time
14: they weren't very woke in the 19th century.
0: They weren't, no.
14: Really.
0: And we

0: Churchill or to remove him from a banknote. That would be akin to felling a statue of Nelson Mandela in South Africa. I mean, it's literally the equivalent. Yeah. But would that ever happen? Good luck with that.
1: I saw a tweet from Alex Phillips of this parish.
0: Of course.
1: The great.
0: She doesn't mess around, does she?
1: The wonderful Alex Phillips. And she was saying no great nation takes off their great leaders off the banknotes and replaces it with animals. You wouldn't do it in India with Mahatma Gandhi or whatever. It just would not be done. You celebrate your past. Everybody it was held in high regard from the past has a history that you can point at and go, well, that was a little bit shady.
0: You celebrate your heroes. So the Brits have Churchill on their banknotes. The Americans have George Washington. The Germans have David Hasselhoff. And I think that, critically, we must have human beings on the banknotes. But here's the quote for you that's going to make your teeth fall out with anger. Research commissioned by the Bank of England concluded that Churchill, Alan Turing, who of course was the math genius that also helped us win the war, and Jane Austen, who knew her way around a sentence, were contentious and not representative of the UK's cultural and natural diversity. So old Austen, Turing and Churchill don't tick boxes.
1: Alan Turing, the guy that had to hide his sexuality for years, and when it was discovered, essentially drove him to suicide. Alan Turing, you know, the first LGBTQ+ nonsense advocate.
0: What it is he ticks boxes, but not enough boxes.
1: Well, so because he's a white British man who had an association with the winning of the Second World War, and you can't help but think...
0: Well, winning the Second World War was a bit colonialist.
1: Well, yeah, you can't help but think that a lot of these people wish we'd lost it. But what other conclusion can you reach than the best thing would have been is that the dastardly Turing and Churchill had lost the war, and what we would have got is the ever-progressive Adolf. I mean, he was progressive. He progressed all the way from Germany out towards France and Spain. Well, they were already fascists. We didn't need to worry about that.
0: Good point.
1: Out into France, and that's incredibly progressive. So perhaps perhaps you and I are wrong. Perhaps it's old Adolf that had it all right, and we should listen to people like Starmer and chums and fall behind.
0: And some would accuse you of going out on a limb or getting carried away or exaggerating, except that this very week we had a statistic that 1 in 4 young people consider October the 7th and Hamas's actions to have been justified. Now, this was the single worst attack on Jews since the Second World War. So if you talk about, you know, the woke left picking the wrong side or possibly, you know, rewriting history and liking Hitler, it's not actually that extreme anymore.
1: And it's very easy now. It's even easier to propagandise. I'm going to keep using this word. Propagandise the youth of our society today through social media than there ever was in a time before now. I've got a 16-year-old, and I know that she gets a lot of her information from TikTok and Snapchat. I've seen what they've said about, you know, the type of media space that we work in. It's very easily done. Look at this. It's bad, it's bad, it's bad. There's no wonder, if you know very little about what's going on in the Middle East, and you are continually told that the people that are marching in London every week are striving for peace across the world, and therefore that all that Hamas were doing was trying to seek peace on October the 7th, 2023, you can easily buy into it. Why would you look any further?
0: Oh, no, well, Hamas are essentially avenging historic colonial crimes from the white supremacist Israel regime. That's really the narrative.
1: Yeah,
0: Because they see Jews as white adjacent, so they're part of the evil gang.
1: Yeah, it's interesting, isn't it? Because for many years, if you talk to Jewish friends and family, they will tell you that they weren't seen as white. That, you know, our friend who just mentioned, Adolf, great Adolf,
0: yeah,
1: who obviously, and I can say this without any fear, people like Keir Starmer admire. They absolutely love him, Mark.
0: Is that right?
1: Yeah, he never saw the Jews as white. Famously, he never saw the Jews as white. And, you know, you wouldn't have Israel in its form today if it hadn't been for the Nazis. So what do we want here? What's right and what's wrong? I think I know what's right, and it's very obvious. You don't have to read too much history to figure out what's right. But everything's warped. Everything's like, it's bizarro world. It's like that episode of Seinfeld where everything was completely the opposite to what it was every day, and everybody just bought into it.

0: This is where we find ourselves now, and what we've got is a whole, you know, collective of youth that are willing to swallow. I probably would have swallowed it if I'd been 16, or if this had been the mid-90s. I might, you know, if Oasis had been talking about Israel in a negative way, I probably would have drunk the Kool-Aid too.
1: I know, because that's what happens if you brainwash people. Who would you put on the banknotes?
0: I think the people we've got on the banknotes are already incredibly
1: impressive. Churchill deserves probably another 100 years on those
0: notes,
1: doesn't
0: he? Why wouldn't you have him on there? Maybe, I mean, I don't mind the badger.
1: Is it a bit like Harry Kane with the England team, which is first name on the team sheet? Is Churchill.
0: Yeah, what? Exactly. Who else?
1: You don't mind a badger?
0: I don't mind a... Well, no. Famously, I've said this many a time. I don't mind a badger.
1: Do you
0: a
1: like
0: squirrel?
1: Beaver? Are you into beaver?
0: I am constantly searching. I rarely see the beaver. But do you know what? Every time I do, I am delighted.
1: Well, it's because you're a city dweller, of course, so you don't get much beaver action. But, I mean, this is such a compromise, isn't it, the animals? And it just shows where we've come, that essentially there are no human beings around whom we can unite. The reason why, by the way, is because all of our great figures from history are white men.
0: Yeah.
1: And that's too awkward for the woke progressives.
0: Well, you also know that if they put a cat on the banknotes, the mice community are going to have a lot to say. And I see this as the future. 2028, you and I are sat here and we're saying, but the mice representatives have a point, Paul.
1: Too right. Do you welcome the intervention of the White House? Is Britain facing civilization or collapse? More to come.
2: 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News. 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
3: From the Sky News Centre at 7. Downing Street has hit back after US Vice President J.D. Vance called for righteous anger over the murder of 18-year-old Henry Novak, who was handcuffed as he lay dying in Southampton. Number 10 criticised what it calls people trying to interfere in our democracy and stir up division on our streets. Iran has fired at American bases in Kuwait and Bahrain after the US attacked radar sites on two of its islands. The US Central Command says four drones were shot down, as well as six missiles. Vladimir Putin says he doesn't see the point in accepting Volodymyr Zelensky's request for peace talks over ending the war. The Ukrainian leader sent an open letter on Thursday calling for direct negotiations and a ceasefire. The Russian president called it rude. The Kremlin's foreign investment envoy, Kirill Dmitriev, denied claims that the conflict's causing economic problems in Russia.
4: The Russian economy is doing well despite challenges, but it's really doing much better than what UK media shows, and the Russian economy is definitely doing better than the UK economy.
3: A new tool powered by AI has been used by surgeons in the UK for the first time. The Eureka system colour-codes parts of the body to help doctors protect or dissect different parts of the anatomy during surgery. There'll be commemorations later for those who took part in the D-Day landings 82 years ago. Thousands of Allied troops landed in Normandy on the 6th of June 1944. Last year, American Defence Secretary Pete Hegseth praised the bravery of those involved.
5: What motivates a man to do such thing? I think it's love. Not just love for your country or love for a cause, but love for one another. Which when you ask those men, they remember the man on their right and on their left.
3: And England missed the chance to secure an automatic qualification for the Women's World Cup after being thrashed 4-0 by Spain. They'll have to better the result of the Spanish next week if they want to avoid the playoffs. And that's the latest.
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1: Seven, top of the morning. Mark Dolan, Talk Breakfast. And a very happy Saturday, one and all. Your weekend starts here. Lovely to have your company. What is going on? What are you up to? Are you getting the kids ready for their swimming lessons? Bit of a big night last night, was it? Or perhaps you're at the tail end of a work shift, in which case I salute your contribution to the unstoppable powerhouse that is the great British economy. And breaking this morning, the US Vice President J.D. Vance blasts the UK government with a warning on mass immigration, saying Britain faces civilizational collapse. Is he right? Now, this is an extraordinary low point in the special relationship. But is the White House right to intervene? Is this an existential moment for Britain? Meanwhile, Andy Burnham, the man who would be Prime Minister, says that pubs and farmers are taxed unfairly. Did the Greater Manchester Mayor make a good point there? Would he be a good Prime Minister, do you think? And the Bank of England have decided that Winston Churchill was too elitist and too divisive to be on our banknotes. Why do our public institutions have this attitude? Is Britain losing its national identity? And what do you make of this intervention from the White House? Are we facing civilizational collapse in the aftermath of the Henry Novak murder? Or do you agree with the government that this is whipping up division? I need to know your thoughts. Let me know what you think. 0344 499 1000. Rory and Kira are taking your calls. Are the White House right that we are facing civilizational collapse? Are we losing our national identity? Have we lost Britain, the country we once knew? Text the word talk in your message to 87222 or leave us a voice note. We love us a voice note. Now, you can hear us on the radio, DAB Plus in app and online. You can also watch the show. Head to YouTube, search Talking Up. We pop the brilliant. Luke is directing our TV output. Luke, why don't you give the camera a bit of a wobble for us? There you go. Look at that. That doesn't make you seasick. Nothing will. There's a lot of controversy about my tie. What do you think? Is it a yes or no? To see what I'm wearing? Don't worry. I am wearing something. Head over to YouTube, search Talking Up. We pop. The brilliant Ryan Thrussell is our executive producer today. The man's a double threat, good looks and brain power. Magic Fingers himself, Matthew, is our lead engineer. And taking your calls, the brilliant Rory and Kira. It's all happening. We've got the dream team. Let's talk. And we'll kick off with the front pages. And I have the Times newspaper. J.D. Vance links teen's death to invasion of migrants. The US vice president has blamed Henry Novak's death on the mass invasion of migrants and said it must be met with righteous anger in an explosive intervention on social media. J.D. Vance accused European elites of failing to stand against the politics of self-hatred and the mass immigration of people who despise the West. He said that Henry Novak died the same way a civilization dies, abandoned, handcuffed by authorities who neither trust nor cared for him, and accused for hate crimes he did not commit. Now, the Prime Minister has said that this language is creating further division. So what do you think? What is your response to this intervention? Live in the studio, broadcaster and comedian Paul Cox. Good morning, Paul.
0: Hello there, Mark.
1: Great to see you. Well, this is unprecedented for the White House to call out the UK in this way. The years of Margaret Thatcher and Ronald Reagan on the world stage feel like a distant memory.
0: God, don't they just... Look, this is an intervention, no two ways about it. If you look at our allies as family members, why wouldn't they? They do care. I think this is a genuine sign that they do care. Look, we know that all these... I mean, it's creating division, politicising. Of course it's politicised. I know it's the comparison that has been made all week. But George Floyd, 16 days after George Floyd passed away, Angela Rayner and Keir Starmer are kneeling on the floor of Labour headquarters. For what? Why is that any different to what happened to Henry Novak?
1: And after George Floyd, we were told to be angry and we were told there must be change. Why can't we be angry about Henry Novak? Why can't we have change now?
0: And all exceptions as well, because this everyone forgets, I don't think they do forget, but some people forget that this was during 2020, 2021. When everybody was locked down, we weren't allowed to go out. Had drones following you around if you walk your dog for longer than 17 minutes. And all of a sudden, everybody's allowed to gather and kneel and do whatever they like. So it was...
1: You're right about that.
0: The complete duplicity once again. Two-tier once again. Look, it's not nice to have someone like J.D. Vance from America telling us that we're doing it wrong. Of course we don't like that. We're a great country, or at least we were. We're this sleeping lion now, and hopefully it's going to wake up very soon. But it's not going to wake up if we don't have someone like J.D. Vance pointing out to us, look, can you not see what's happening? And all the while Keir Starmer is saying, don't look at him, he's sowing division, then we're going to remain in this position. There has to be this great washout of what we've got in terms of politics.
1: I think washout is exactly the right expression. Let's take a voice note on another story. Now, this is absolutely wild, folks. It's 9 minutes past seven on a Saturday morning. The Bank of England axed Churchill for being too elitist. Now, this is another public institution that seems to hate the United Kingdom. So it's an institution which belongs to this country. It is literally called the Bank of England. And the Bank of England hates England because they've effectively cancelled Winston Churchill, a man that saved this country and saved the free world. But according to bank officials, old Churchill is a little elitist, a bit of an old white man, and of course, divisive too. Make it make sense. Here's a voice note on that from Jay.
10: Just getting back to the point about the Churchill face being on the Bank of England notes. It doesn't make sense. The left scream Nazi scum off our streets to the centrists and the rights, okay? They scream that. Churchill was the man that defeated the Nazi scum, the real Nazi scum. But they're all very pro defacing his statue and ripping him down. He's a racist. He's horrible. They're siding with him in one song they're singing. It doesn't make sense. It's like they're... Well, there's no common sense whatsoever, is there?
1: Well, listen, a great voice note. Who would you replace Churchill with on the £5 note? Let me know. Wrong answers only, please. My nominations, Angela Rayner, Big Ange. It would be very nice of her on a £5 note, because what you would have is all the different properties that she's lived in around her, which would be a great thing, and the free AirPods, that would be quite good. Maybe, because you've got sort of banknotes, it's a kind of mathematical, maybe Diane Abbott would be quite nice. She's very... The £5 note with Diane Abbott would be an £11.50 note, wouldn't it? It would be the wrong currency. What do you think? Who is your option, Paul Cox, for the £5 note?
0: I'd like to see one of Zach Polanski's successful customers on every banknote.
1: That would make the £5 note very popular, wouldn't it?
0: It would, yes. I do like the idea that there is a man out there who was, now he's obviously dedicating himself to absolutely ridiculous politics, but he used to do great work, Mark, enlarging the boobs of the UK, which is something both you and I have championed in the past.
1: Well, I have considered, and we've got a bid in for Zach Polanski to come on the show on Talk Breakfast, and what we're going to do, I'll obviously quiz him about his Green Party policies and all the rest of it. But we're going to have a sample female in the studio at the same time, and a qualified physician will measure her at the beginning of the interview and then at the end, and we'll see where we are.
0: Look, that's science, and I think this is what the public deserve.
1: Yes. Mrs. Dolan made a visit, actually.
0: Did she?
1: Yeah. It was a last-minute intervention, a final roll of the dice for the marriage. Unsuccessful.
0: It's a shame, but, you know... you've got to try these things, haven't you?
1: You mostly do. I tell you something. I mean, if we didn't laugh, we would cry, because I think that is the bottom line about this story. Winston Churchill, a true icon, and he can't go on the banknote. The issue we've got, Paul, is that all of our great figures from history are predominantly white men. So what are you going to do? Yeah, that is figure. Our story, isn't it?
0: Yeah.
1: You can't make the past diverse.
0: The first question you've got to ask is, what's wrong with that? And then when you get whatever answer it is, dismiss it immediately and put them in the loony bin. What we have to understand is all of our institutions are led by people that are handpicked by people in high power.
1: Yeah.
0: So as a result, you end up with people running the Bank of England, who, of course, are completely standing behind this nonsense. And as a result, they don't see any issue. This is why we're going to end up with badgers everywhere.
1: Most definitely. I mean, it's inevitable, isn't it? I cannot believe it's going to be wildlife now. It's truly, truly shocking. What about this from Suze? Good morning, Mark. I wish J.D. Vance, the vice president, was our PM. I'm sick of being lied to. As for the despicable Lucy Powell, who has said that Reform UK are a threat to democracy, she deserves nothing but contempt. Diversity, equity and inclusion is the driver of division, and this useless lying government is on its death throes. It needs to be put out of its misery. Someone here has messaged the show. Mike Martin has said, please support my e-petition to keep Churchill on UK banknotes. Interesting stuff. Good morning, Mark. We need to hear, we need to remember all those far-right thugs. I think he's speaking with his tongue in his cheek here. Who 82 years ago today stormed the beaches. Remember, your day at the beach is brought to you by their day at the beach. Heroes, every one of them. Dave, thank you for that. Of course, that relates to the front page of the excellent Express newspaper. Never forget, D-Day hero Paul Terry, 100. Returns to the Normandy beaches for the first time in 82 years to remember fallen colleagues who fought to save our freedoms. Maria is in Gloucestershire. Good morning, Maria.
11: Good morning, Mark. How are you, mate?
1: I'm very well. Lovely to have you on. And what do you make of this story? Lucy Powell is the deputy leader of the Labour Party. This is the same Lucy Powell that said, if you talk about the grooming gangs, that's dog whistle politics. She's now calling Reform a threat to democracy.
11: It makes me laugh. Threat to democracy. What about Keir Starmer with his reactions, the way he deals with things, as to, you know, like last year when that, those poor girls were murdered? And what did he do? He called everybody far-right thugs, changed everything that, you know, poor people were being in riots, they were being arrested, they were put in prison. What is democracy? What democracy do we have? What are we working with? I have no idea. I don't know who I should be thinking about, looking towards.
1: Maria, how can another elected politician be a threat to democracy? That makes no sense whatsoever.
11: It makes no bloody sense. And you know what makes me laugh? They haven't mentioned the fact that, oh dear, yesterday, Reform UK secured its first unitary authority councillor in Cumbria, in the Borough of Furness.
1: Good point.
11: Yeah, and it took Labour and Conservative out. But they don't mention that. All they keep bloody going on about is how bad Reform is, how bad Nigel is. What he said, which he didn't say. They are getting on my bloody nerves, to be honest, and I'm sorry I'm swearing.
1: No, Mary, you're entitled to be angry. Let's have a look at the headline, Paul Cox. The Guardian, Reform is posing a threat to democracy. Reform UK is destabilising British democracy by spreading divisive material that's being amplified by bots and troll farms, according to Labour's deputy leader. Lucy Powell called for tighter laws on social media giants to tackle misinformation, arguing the online space was open to wealthy individuals and bad state actors. Now, what the hell is misinformation when it's at home?
0: Well, of course, it's all very Orwellian. It's misinformation is information that political leaders and parties do not want you to hear, largely. There is obviously some malicious misinformation out there sometimes, you know, from both sides of the political spectrum. Let's have that out and say that that's true to some degree. But on the whole, what they are referring to is people talking about the type of things that are happening in the UK that they are refused to manage, have made happen, and are refusing to do anything about. And as a result, they hate hearing it. And the problem is with social media is that everybody has access to it. This isn't like the news where people can control it. This is social media where anybody, you and I, can stand up, sit down, whatever, and say what we believe and point out what we've noticed. And they can't control it.
1: Most definitely. And Maria, can I ask for your reaction to the remarks of the Vice President of America, J.D. Vance, saying that Britain faces civilizational collapse?
11: Well, we are. We're already in civilizational collapse, aren't we? Let's be fair.
0: So true.
1: What makes you say that, Maria?
11: Because everything I look at, everywhere you talk, you go to, it's all gone. It's all gone. You're not getting anything. You're getting high taxes, high council tax. You can't get roads fixed. You can't get this. You can't get that. People are just so fed up. What is our civilization now? We used to be proud people that wanted to get up and go to work. Now, all they want to do is say that they are mentally hurt, they're mentally ill, they want to stay at home. They don't want to do anything. We've lost our civilization. We've lost everything. It's horrible, this country. I'm 74 years old. And you know what? I pray every night when I go to bed that I don't wake up in the morning anymore. I don't want to be here anymore. Civilization, what are we living towards? We're not living towards anything. We've got no pride.
1: No
11: pride. Where's the bloody pride in our country?
1: Is that reflected in the Bank of England getting rid of Winston Churchill from our banknotes?
11: I can't even go there with that. What the hell? Without Winston Churchill, we wouldn't even be talking now. We might not have liked everything he said, because, well, we do that now anyway, don't we? But we might not have liked everything we said, but that man was right in what he said, and he got us out of a lot of trouble, and I feel proud that he is somebody that I can look towards. I can look at his statue. We don't know who to look towards now. Who do we look towards? Who do we look towards, really?
1: I mean, I think maybe the mayor of London, Sadiq Khan. We look towards him, maybe.
11: Oh, you must be joking.
1: Carol Vorderman, does she unite us, maybe? Who? I think Gary Lineker is the new Churchill for me.
11: Well, I'll tell you what.
1: And idiot called from Manchester United? Gary Neville. Yeah.
11: Gary Neville.
1: Yeah, these are the new Winston Churchills for me. Diane Abbott.
11: The new Winston Churchill to me is Nigel Farage. He's the only man that I've heard get on and say it as it is, and he does say it truthfully. Look what BBC tried to do to him the other day. They just, all they want to do is drag that man down. How he hasn't just given up and said, sod it, I ain't doing it. Why do I need to go through this crap every day? All the lies you keep making about me, all the lies you keep telling about me. Business. I'm being honest, and he's right in what he says. We have got to do something with this country. Our policing is gone. We haven't got policing. Where do you see a policeman? You have a break-in, you ring the police officer, right? You wait bloody old. You can wait 2 days before they even come back to you. Yeah, you have a car crash. They just say, oh, well, sorry about that, mate. I'll give you a number. You'll have to get in contact with your insurance company, but we can't come out, even though there's somebody has rammed them in deliberately. What life have we got? You tell me.
1: Maria, an incredible call. I'm so glad you called, my darling, and I want you to call me again soon, because we love your input, because you speak from the heart, and Maria, you've seen and lived through a country that was once proud, as you said. What do we unite around now? Nothing. Our local Nando's, if you're lucky. Paul Cox, final thoughts. Maria there, not pulling her punches.
0: No, and I'm ever so glad that Maria's prayers didn't come true and she did wake up this morning. And please don't pray that way again, Maria. I'm very glad that you did wake up this morning, because that was a fantastic call. It's heartbreaking, actually, to hear that. And often I'll be having these debates with younger people in their 20s and early 30s, who, unlike Maria, don't have a comparison. They were born in this century or at the end of the last century, so have no idea, like you and I do, that there was a time before where things were different. And I can understand sometimes why they think, well, this is the way things are going. Why would you want to go back to the past? But when the past is so much more favourable than the present or what the future looks like, then why wouldn't we use it as the right comparison? Look, Maria, I was moved by Maria's call there. We're only allowed 6 bloodies an hour, so unfortunately I can't say anymore, because Maria used them all up. But what a way to use them.
1: Most definitely. It was so fantastic to have you with us today, Paul. I know you've got a gig tonight, and you've got your YouTube channel, Paul Cox Comedy.
0: That's right. Please come and join me there.
1: Do check it out. You're busiest man in comedy and media. We look forward to seeing you really soon.
0: Thank you.
1: Legend that is Paul Cox. Sean says, Mark, J.D. Vance, the US president, is 100% correct Apart from a couple of sensible countries like Poland and Hungary, Europe will be an Islamist Muslim continent well before the end of this century. I'm glad I will be long gone. Folks, do you welcome the White House's intervention here? Is Britain facing civilizational collapse? Churchill, off the banknotes, are we losing our national identity? 0344 499 1000. Give us a call, book your place on the show. This is Talk.
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21: Pimlico in London, a police incident is blocking Bedford Street. For the M60 in Greater Manchester, at Carrington Junction 8, both clockwise and anticlockwise, all the entry and exit slip roads on off the motorway are closed for emergency repairs. Northbound M1 at West Yorkshire, from Ossett to Cargate, junctions 40 to 41, there's repair work after damage caused by a vehicle fire, two lanes shut, and we have an accident in Cumbria. It's blocking the A66, that's between Keswick and Cockermouth. I'm Simon James.
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2: 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Hear. Buckle up for a journey through the Stargate of common sense. Across the UK, this is Talk.
1: You are listening to Talk. It is 7:25, a very busy couple of hours to come, including Dolan's Dispatch at 9 a.m, in which I'll be responding to the remarks of the US Vice President, J.D. Vance, who has said Britain faces civilizational collapse. Let's get reaction now from the brilliant broadcaster and political commentator, Philip Kisley. Hello, Philip.
22: Hey, Mark, how are you doing?
1: Really good. I'm very well. Do you welcome this intervention from the White House? Number 10 are saying it's divisive and whipping up tension.
22: Number 10 say everything is divisive and whipping up tension, when everything isn't divisive and whipping up tension. The only thing that is divisive and whips up tension is number 10. We're in a situation where, we live in a sectarian, balkanized society. We're riven with identity politics. We've had mass immigration for the last 30 years. We have a crisis with Islamism and anti-Semitism. It isn't the White House that is causing trouble here. It's the policy of not just this government, but successive governments throughout the whole of the century. We are in a mess, and it's just really concerning that it has to take the White House, that it has to take foreign intervention to really push this home to the government. But even that is not going to do any good. You know, we had the awful, terrible murder of that boy, Henry Novak. And he was a boy. He was 18 years old. And yet what happens, Mark? It's always the same thing. This terrible thing happens. There is an outrage about it. It goes all over the media. It goes all over the headlines. And yet somehow the political class and the heritage media try to remove the perpetrator from the narrative. They place Nigel Farage front and centre. And then all of a sudden, everything is exactly the same. Nothing changes. The narrative continues. So we do need intervention. And it's just a shame that we have to have foreign intervention because our government and our ruling classes are so useless.
1: Well, Philip, the progressive left don't want us to talk about the consequences of Britain's open border experiment, do they? And that is arguably an abusive dynamic, because you know when you're being abused and you say, look, stop hurting me, then the abuser attacks you and says, this isn't happening, you're gaslit. Then they attack you, they're the victim. That's what the left are doing to the British people, isn't it?
22: That's what's been happening, Mark, over the last 30 years. We have been gaslit. We have been told, you know, we see the evidence before our eyes.
1: To paraphrase Tucker Carlson, shut up, racist.
22: Exactly. You know, if you point out that you are being abused, if you describe the situation, if you say that, you know, as a country, we are hurting and we are scared, we are frightened, we are angry, then we are bigots. It's classic stuff. You know, this is what happens when there is a march through the institutions. This is what happens when the institutions are captured. This is what happens when ideology runs riot. And what happens, you know, what's happened over the last 30 years is we have people within the institutions, running the institutions, and I'm thinking particularly about education here, Mark, and as you know, my background is in education. I spent 25 years in the universities, but I can tell you this, Mark, we have people running the institutions who hate us, hate Britain, and particularly, and this is a really important thing, right? They hate the white working class. This is rooted in class hatred. And I didn't realize how deep and complex this hatred was until Brexit, actually. That really kind of opened my eyes, because the vitriol pointed at us was just something incredible. And then all of the activism that happened on the back of that just reinforced that contempt. They hate us, Mark. It's as simple as that.
1: Well, it's a shocking thing. And the detail of J.D. Vance's post, I mean, I'm curious what you think. I'm going to read you his full remarks right now. Henry Novak died the same way a civilization dies, abandoned, handcuffed by authorities who neither trusted nor cared for him, and accused of hate crimes he did not commit. His murder is as tragic as it is enraging. He should still be alive today, and he would be if the last few generations of European elites had stood their ground against the politics of self-hatred and the mass invasion of migrants, many of whom despise the West and the people who love it. Has he gone too far? What do you make of the tone of those remarks?
22: I don't think he's gone too far, because I think if you are going to address a problem, you have to identify it, you have to articulate it. And the problem we've had over the last 30 years is we have not even been allowed to talk about the problem, to mention it. I mean, you can point to so many specific examples. Henry is just the latest. It's awful to say, it's terrible to say, but he is the latest tragedy. You only have to look at places like Rochdale and Oldham and Rotherham to see other tragedies played out. People weren't allowed to say what was happening. There was a value judgment taking place, and that was, well, we must allow white working class girls to be abused and raped by Pakistani men because of racism, because of cultural sensitivities. It's better to allow that than to be called racist.
1: The selective moral blindness, the selective moral blindness of the progressive left, who are both moral and not moral all at the same time, depending on the interest group at the heart of it.
22: Yeah, I mean, it's just, I mean, Douglas Murray used to call this kind of stuff brute politics, and that's what it is. And the progressive left just dressed this stuff up in virtue, but it's actually the opposite of virtue. I think what we really need to do is address the fact that we are beyond crisis at the moment, and we need to be able to agree on that simple thing. If we are to do anything about this, if we are to save ourselves, okay, I think we do need to at least use the appropriate language. And what's happening from number 10 and what's happening with the political class is that they are refusing to acknowledge the situation. You know, when there was unrest in Southampton during the week, you know, they used that, you know, they weaponized that, and they said, oh, these people are dividing us, these people are sowing division. No, the division's already there. That's the whole point. Identity politics, this obsession with race in the institutions, in the forces, in the Church of England, my God. You know, this obsession with race has robbed people of their humanity. And those police officers on that awful footage, I'm just thinking about it now as I'm talking about it, that terrible footage where that boy died alone.
1: Yeah.
22: Okay. He was just treated with contempt and he died alone. And the last words he heard were his rights. The fact that we have an ideology, a set of values, an ethos that allows for that, Mark, is a shame to the nation. It's a shame to us all. And it must be our biggest priority because, as you can see, it's killing us. It's killing our children. And one further thing, Mark, that's the police. I've talked about the institutions quite a lot, and it is about the institutions. Fundamentally, it's about education. It's about schools and universities. We need to tear up the model and start again, because simply it is not working.
1: You're absolutely right. And when the Prime Minister and the progressive left talk about division, well, I think you'll find so-called anti-racism is division, because that's based on skin colour and the persecution of white people. But then you've also got policies which have created division, and that would be the failed multicultural experiment, which has within it and at its heart, no expectation of integration. In fact, people coming are told, do not integrate because your culture is more important and supersedes that of the United Kingdom. Before I let you go, you're many things, broadcaster, writer, academic, you're a historian as well, Philip. The Bank of England have axed Churchill from the £5 note for being too elitist and divisive. Research commissioned by the bank concluded that figures such as Winston Churchill, Alan Turing and Jane Austen were contentious and not representative of the UK's cultural and natural diversity. May God give me strength.
22: It's just difficult to, if Winston Churchill is divisive, the one person who brought us together to win our existential struggle in 1945, then quite frankly, they are stupid. I think what we need to do is just ignore this narrative, ignore the fact that they are, you know, talking so stupidly. But what they are doing, Mark, is they are tearing up our culture. They are obliterating, expunging our culture, removing our past, removing our heritage. This is Soviet-style propaganda that we are being faced with time and time again. And as I say, we need to push back. We need to have the ideas. We need to be able to speak about it. We need the vocabulary. And we just need to say no, Mark.
1: Absolutely right. Phil, we're asking our audience today, who would you replace Churchill with on the £5 note? Wrong answers only. So far, I'm suggesting Gary Lineker, Diane Abbott,
22: Oh, I was going to say Diane Abbott.
1: Well, yeah, it would be a £5.25 note, wouldn't it? Because it couldn't be mathematically accurate. Carol Vorderman, I think, could go on there. You'd obviously need a lot of ink, especially for her backside. I don't care if you're calling me sexist. Happy days. The other people I would look at, Mr. Blobby, because he's an intellectual genius. Rosa from Yorkshire has said, hi, Mark, I would have important modern-day symbols on our banknotes. Dinghies, vapes, knives, the burqa, and a man in a dress. Not bad. Any suggestions for a wrong public figure on a fiver, Philip?
22: Well, I mean, I was going to say, the person who came into mind was obviously Diane Abbott. But, I mean, if we're bringing people together and we're not being divisive, Jeremy Corbyn, how about that? Yeah, you know, something like that.
1: Philip, you've nailed it with Corbyn. I think that is a humdinger because, of course, the woke left would love it. We love having you on the show, Philip. Thank you so much for joining us early on a Saturday morning. You're a legend. We'll catch up soon. Have a great weekend. My thanks there to Philip Kisley, who is a brilliant broadcaster. New Culture, the New Culture Forum, of course, which is a brilliant platform. Let's take a voice note from Phil, if we can.
17: Where does this lunacy end? I mean, where do we go from here? I mean, are we now going to stop? Are we going to take off the crown from stamps or from police uniforms and fire uniforms and the post office boxes? I mean, what should we have on there? Nothing, or a weed or a dandelion or something? I mean, it's just ludicrous, madness. And yes, J.D. Vance is totally correct. We are on the brink.
1: On the brink, I think that's a very well put phrase. Phil, thank you for that. Keep those voice notes coming. Do you welcome the intervention of the White House saying that Britain faces civilizational collapse? Is J.D. Vance right about that? Are we losing our national identity? Churchill, off the banknotes. The list goes on. Let me know your thoughts. 0344 499 1000. This is Talk.
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1: You're listening to Talk Breakfast. It is 7:41. The Bank of England consider Winston Churchill to be too problematic to go on the £5 note. The Bank of England concluded that figures such as Churchill, Alan Turing and Jane Austen were contentious and not representative of the UK's cultural and natural diversity. So there you go, folks. A great public institution cancels Winston Churchill. Make it make sense. Let's speak to former Met police detective and also ex-military hero as well, Mike Neville. Good morning, Mike.
30: I don't know if I'm a hero, Mark, but do you know, just on your last caller where he said what they're going to do, remove the crowns off the police uniforms, they've actually done that in Northern Ireland. So you can see these things happen while people just don't know what they don't realise they're happening. It's happening already.
1: In plain sight, Graham, Mike, has said, good morning, Mark. On the new banknotes, it's the left wokists who want to change the notes. They are the fascists, so why don't we have Hitler and Mussolini on the notes? People are actually angry about this, and the reason why is because our banknotes are symbolic.
30: They are. They paint a picture of the nation. You go abroad and you look at the banknotes and the stamps and you see some interesting characters of who's helped that country, who's done a certain thing in that country. And obviously the locals will be proud of those people. But to replace it with fish and butterflies, it just seems utter nonsense. And, of course, the people who they've consulted with, of course, have just given them the answers that they want. It's lazy consultation. They go to a Brighton University and then they wonder why they've got all these results knocked out. So that's what they've done.
1: Most definitely. I mean, the awkward fact is that the key figures from our history are middle-aged white men. I didn't write the history books. That's just what happened. That's what history is, Mike. But we're too ashamed of our past now to have it represented by the people that were the great actors of our time. And the reason why is because they don't tick boxes.
30: We had, of course, Florence Nightingale on a £10 note, I seem to remember, being old enough. But, of course, she's been usurped by Mary Seacole, who wasn't really a nurse at all. But all this nonsense, it just plays into the left's way of trying to globalise the place, trying to get rid of any pride in our nation, and it's just nonsense. We've got to stand up to it.
1: We most definitely do. Speaking of standing up, well, the US vice president has stood up to Sir Keir Starmer with the following post on X, Mike. Henry Novak died the same way a civilization dies, abandoned, handcuffed by authorities who neither trusted nor cared for him, and accused of hate crimes he did not commit. His murder is as tragic as it is enraging. He should still be alive today, and he would be, if the last few generations of European elites had stood their ground against the policies of self-hatred and the mass invasion of migrants. Your reaction?
30: Well, I think it's a real tragedy. We've got to look to the American vice president for some level of common sense. And you've also got in that article Keir Starmer accusing the vice president of interfering in our democracy. But yet this is still the same Keir Starmer who, when George Floyd died, stood up in the Commons and asked the prime minister, the then Boris Johnson, to speak to President Trump about it. So it's just the hypocrisy of the left here. They never stop. They never sleep with this sort of stuff.
1: They don't sleep.
30: They simply say what will appeal to their woke mates without actually thinking, do you know what? Somebody's control through Facebook or Twitter or something and find all these quotes where they've said the same things. They've been angered about George Floyd's death and rage about it. And then when somebody says it on something that they're not interested in, of course, it is literally an outrage. And Europe is in a complete mess. If you go, I went to Germany after the sex attacks there in Cologne. I was tasked to go and help the German police after there was mass sex attacks by alleged asylum seekers. And of course, the authorities there spent 3 days not investigating it, trying to cover it up until all these girls came forward who'd been wickedly assaulted. So Sweden's just as bad. Brussels in Belgium, absolutely awful. And you look at the riots in Paris. This is a real big problem, and J.D. Vance is right to highlight it.
1: Most definitely. Do you think, however, he's wrong to conflate illegal immigration with high levels of legal immigration? Because he refers to the mass invasion of migrants. Well, of course, this Sikh person that killed Henry Novak was a British citizen. So were there issues there with the veracity and accuracy of his post?
30: I think his post he's just doing a widespread comment. Yes, I was surprised that a Sikh was involved in the murder. I've never dealt with a Sikh in a law enforcement scenario, neither as a victim or a suspect. And so it's very unusual for Sikhs to do anything like that. But you cannot argue there's been a link to immigration of whatever kind and the rise in crime. And the one stat that always stands out to me is the fact that in 1951, there was 150 robberies reported in the whole year in London. There are probably that many every day now. And you only have to look at the newspapers. The BBC got rid of Crime Watch, I think, because of it. Because when you see the faces of the criminals, too often they don't look like British-born people. And it's a real tragedy.
1: Most definitely. Alison has said, good morning, Mark. We are in free fall as a civilization, and we will keep falling over the edge of the cliff face if we keep placing our hands over our eyes and pretending it's not happening. I think many people have been doing this, and now it's getting serious and crucial, and people are realizing that what with Henry's murder, let's say it as it is, there are definitely only barely a handful of more times to react. Sad, but true. I'll get to more of your thoughts and your calls next in the company of former Met Police Detective Mike Neville. 7:47, Talk Breakfast.
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29: Pimlico in London. Bedford Street is blocked by a police incident between Looper Street and Pimlico Station. For both sides, the M60 in Greater Manchester at Carrington Junction 8. All the slip roads on and off the motorway are closed for emergency repair work. There's also repairs to the M1 North in West Yorkshire. It's after a vehicle fire, two lanes shut, opposite to Cargate, junctions 40 to 41. And they're investigating an accident in Cumbria. It's blocking the A66 between Keswick and Cockermouth. I'm Simon James.
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18: No-nonsense reaction to the day's biggest talking points. Across the UK, the home of common sense. This is Talk.
1: Do you welcome the intervention of the White House and the Vice President of the United States? Is Britain facing civilizational collapse? Are we losing our national identity? Robert, you're in London and you're live with Mike Neville, former Met Police detective. How are you, sir?
27: I'm good, gents. I called in because this week I had a very interesting experience. I was in a really sort of posh, swanky Mayfair club, which normally is that these people don't, well, they're not subject to the madness of government policy.
1: They're in a lovely bubble, aren't they?
27: They're in a massive bubble. But as I was walking through the anteroom off the bar, there was someone just said, he was talking to someone, he said, you just can't trust the police anymore. And there was a spontaneous discussion, about 10 people in the room, strangers, right? We had a discussion and everyone recognized their son in that video and what could happen to their son or to them. This guy was dragged across the gravel like a slab of meat. I know we've watched it, but it's easy to forget. As he's dragged across the gravel like a slab of meat, he can hear, he's begging for mercy, he's begging for help. He can hear the police officers standing around chatting to his attackers.
1: In a friendly manner, saying, "Oh yeah, we've got to check him. Sorry, mate, we've got to check him for stab wounds. It's just procedure."
27: Exactly. And in a final epic troll, right? They put a knee on his back. They put the cuffs on, in his back, which is filling with blood. His lungs are there, and they read him his rights. And his consciousness ebbs away. And so, of course, we will have cold, pure rage. because that could happen to us. What are we paying for? We know that this is institutional and it's affecting all your banking and you're talking about this morning. It affects the schools, it affects the civil service, it affects all our institutions. We pay for it through the nose. And I think that Farage and people like that, when he says, we've got to be careful because if you lose the confidence in the police and all the institutions, you do end up with civil unrest. That is how civil unrest starts, because people aren't treated equally. And we know that it's a Fabian Marxist playbook. Marxists divide and set groups and identities against each other. The cat's out of the bag. We've woken up to, 25 years ago, Fabianism was the emblem of Fabianism, was a wolf in sheep's clothing. That was actually physically their logo, right? We cannot allow this to carry on. We can't. And I think we're heading in the right direction. I'm upset because I've always

0: to go, what would the day out strip been? When you've got locals from Southampton stood outside Southampton Central Police Station shouting, shame on you, to the police. You know, would that have happened 10, 20 years ago? No, it certainly wouldn't have happened. And it saddens me because British policing used to be in the envy of the world. And it's not really these junior officers at the bottom who are to blame. If you think they've been brainwashed through school and then university, because you don't go to like a military style establishment like I did to be in the police. You go to university, which is very left leaning. And then the senior officers set these agendas, they write these race action plans, it comes from the top, the government, the Home Office, and was just as bad really during the Tories. And so it is just sad to see, and I always mention I feel sorry for all those hard-working officers, and we saw that survey of Hampshire officers who felt afraid to speak out. They attend these courses, if you dare to speak out, your name goes on a list and you'll be called in. What have you been saying? So most of them just keep the mouth shut. And some of them, though, who are ambitious, of course, will actively seek promotion on these policies.
1: Absolutely right. David's in Gloucestershire. Good morning, David.
2: Good morning, Mark. Good morning, Mike. How is everybody?
1: We're very, very good. I mean, the government's job is to protect us. That's not happening at the moment, is it?
2: No, it's not. And I actually, the reason I just said before, I was just sat there in the bed this morning talking to my wife, and I just went, do you know what? Is it not that the evils keep on bleating on? It's the legal duty of the government to protect the people and its country. Well, they're failing. So they keep on about lawfare, and they love all that. Well, why can't we sue them? Why don't we get a class action and sue this government for failing to protect us, failing to defend us, failing to do all they can to look after this country? I mean, that defence spending money that they've now put on hold, I mean, 18 billion is peanuts anyway, frankly. You know, it should be 180 billion, quite frankly, and we all know that. You know, I mean, it's just absolutely ridiculous that they are absolutely leaving this country open to attack.
1: Most definitely. And the issue we've got, isn't it, Mike, is the culture of policing. Yes, we can talk about resources, the numbers of officers on the beat, etc. But it's what they're being taught at college. Those officers that mishandled the Novak case were doing their job.
0: Yeah, they've been basically told that's the way of it. They're told, you know, if you turn up an incident and somebody alleges racism, it is racist. We used to be, before the McPherson inquiry in 93, we lived in a country where things were based on facts and evidence. Somebody's been racist to me, right, what have they done? Oh, you have to produce some details of or recording or some evidence of what they've done. Then after the McPherson report, it came, if you perceive it to be racist, so I could perceive that you're being racist to me. And if I perceive it, then it is what it is. So that's the triumph of feelings over facts. And this is the real problem in our society, this left-wing drive to that feelings over facts. And we need to get back to a fair and just society where the police act without fear or favour, whatever the colour of your skin, whatever your sexuality, whether you're male or female. We need that to go back to that. And we need it in the courts. We saw last year, didn't we, an attempt to make sentencing based on race. So if you're a young black man, you receive less sentence than a young white man because when you've committed exactly the same crime.
1: Yeah.
0: That just simply cannot be right. What kind of country do we want to live in?
1: Well, I agree with you. And I'm going to say something contentious, Michael, which is that we can both agree, we can all agree, racism is the most evil, wicked thing. It's a stain on humanity, by the way. It's not exclusive to white people, it turns out. But is it really the job of police to tackle racism? Because I think what they should do is tackle stabbings, violent offences, burglary, car theft, muggings, rape, that sort of thing. Is it really a copper's job to make the world a better place? I'm not sure it is.
0: Yeah, it's not. And we saw, didn't we? We saw the Merseyside police several years ago with a driving around with a big sign saying being offensive is an offence. And then they had to take it down because being offensive isn't an offence, you know. So, you know, being anti-Semitic, I'm a big supporter of the Jewish community, but if somebody wants to sit in their house and read stupid books like Mein Kampf, then that's their business, and as long as they don't do anything about it, let them get on with their stupid ways. But it's when and it's not as though the police have solved every robbery, every burglary, every rape.
1: Right.
0: They've got, it's not as though they've got time on their hands. At the current rate, they're solving one.

0: 1% of thefts, 5% of burglaries, 6% of stranger rapes. Unbelievable, given the technology and the DNA that we have in this world. When they're solving 99% of all those crimes, then perhaps they can move on to, you know, looking into me and you to see if we told a horrible joke in the past.
1: I know.
0: We haven't got to that point yet. And let them get to that point before they start doing that.
1: Mike, what is it about the left? What happens with the left?
0: Well, they never sleep, do they? Their plan is, they are determined. Well, that's what we're going to learn. If you look at the right at the moment, I've just seen the cartoon in the Telegraph where you've got Kemi Badenoch, you've got Nigel Farage, and you've got Rupert Lowe all pointing a gun at each other while Andy Burnham sneaks through and gets in.
1: See? He's got it right. They don't sleep. Mike, brilliant job. We'll catch up soon. This is Talk Breakfast.
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3: from the Sky News Centre at 8. Number 10's hit out at those seeking to stir up division after US Vice President J.D. Vance blamed migration for the murder of Henry Novak. The teenage student was arrested as he lay dying in Southampton after his attacker falsely told police his victim had been racist. Iran has fired at American bases in Kuwait and Bahrain after the US attacked radar sites on two of its islands. Iran says the attacks were in retaliation and is threatening to close the Strait of Hormuz if there's any more mischief. Speaking earlier, Donald Trump told NBC that Tehran will sign a peace deal.
4: They're proud. There are things they never thought they'd be doing that they're going to have to do. They've got no choice. And it takes a little while. You know, you're talking about 47 years of getting away with whatever they wanted. I mean, this should have been done long ago.
3: Vladimir Putin says he doesn't see the point in accepting Volodymyr Zelensky's request for peace talks. The Ukrainian leader sent an open letter on Thursday calling for negotiations and a ceasefire, which the Russian president called rude. In a UK first, surgeons have used a new AI tool during a live operation. The system colour codes parts of the body to help doctors identify where to protect or dissect. There are calls to cut beer duty as pubs across the country get ready for the World Cup next week. The British Beer and Pub Association says England and Scotland fans pay 54 pence of tax per pint they order, much higher than the 3p levy in Spain. James Hawkins is from the BBPA.
5: We want people to be cheering on England and Scotland in their local pub, but from the government, it would be really good if the government would look at the vast disparity and the kind of unfairness of beer duty compared to European nations. We're not asking for special treatment, we are asking for fair taxes.
3: And England have made it difficult to qualify automatically for the Women's World Cup after losing 4-0 to Spain. They need to do better than Spain in next week's final round of fixtures, otherwise they'll be in the playoffs. And that's the latest.
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8: Must be won.
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6: 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Lotto, from the National Lottery. It could be you. 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Players must be 18 or over.
2: 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On DAB+. On your smart speaker. On your smart TV. The home of common sense. This is Talk. Informative, immersive, entertaining. Talk Breakfast with Mark Dolan.
1: Should we do this? Engineer Matthew's shaking his head. 3 minutes past eight, top of the morning. This is Talk Breakfast. Happy Saturday, one and all. Your weekend starts here. Mark Dolan with you for a big 2 hours. Dolan's dispatch coming at 9 a.m. I'll be responding to the remarks of the Vice President of the United States. And I won't be pulling my punches. At 9 a.m. today, Dolan's dispatch might get me cancelled. Good! So what's the story? Well, breaking this morning, the US Vice President J.D. Vance has blasted the UK government with a warning that mass immigration is causing Britain to face civilizational collapse. Now, this is an extraordinary low point in the special relationship. But are the White House right to intervene? Is this now an existential moment for Britain? Meanwhile, Andy Burnham, the man who would be Prime Minister, says that pubs and farmers are being taxed unfairly. Would the Greater Manchester Mayor be a better Prime Minister than the one we've got? Could he be a success? Could he turn this around? Meanwhile, the Bank of England have decided that Winston Churchill was too elitist and too divisive to be on our banknotes. This is the Bank of England we're talking about here. Why do our public institutions have this attitude? Is Britain losing its national identity? And are the White House right? Does Britain now face civilizational collapse? Or is the Prime Minister right when he says that figures like Elon Musk and the US administration are stirring up hatred and creating division? What say you? You decide. 0344 499 1000. Rory and Kira are taking your calls. Matthew is pressing the buttons, our executive producer, the brilliant and wonderful Ryan Thrussell, and directing our TV output is Luke number two. We've got double Luke today. Luke squared. He's number one, apparently. Of course he is. So if you want to see the show and take a look at my controversial tie, which is not for everyone, head to YouTube, search Talk, Up We Pop. You'll be able to see Dolan's Dispatch and my amazing guests. Is Britain facing civilizational decline? Do you welcome the White House pointing out that Britain's going down the toilet? Or should they mind their own business? 03-444-991000. Calls, voice notes, let's talk. Got a message from Terry. Britain has been losing its identity for 40 years. I'm glad I left. We'll get to more of your feedback in just a moment, but let's start with the front pages. And we have a look at the Daily Mail here. All at sea. What about this? If ever there was an example of broken Britain, exclusive Navy's £3.5 billion flagship aircraft carrier breaks down again as ministers wrangle over boost to defence spending. Listen, we spend about £62 billion a year on defence. We should be spending circa £150. You heard me right, because at the end of the day, military spending is probably the greatest priority for any government. Why? Because it's our survival. And it's, by the way, not just Russian drones and Iranian missiles I'm talking about. It's espionage. It is cyber warfare. £62 billion is what we spend at the moment. Starmer is kicking this into the long grass. This is why you need a growing economy, so that you can pay for defence. And if I was Prime Minister, I'd be aiming for £150. I would aim for £150. Spend as much on defence as the NHS. And if I was Prime Minister, no kidding, you would be a whole lot safer. How would I do it? How would I pay for that? Well, the Dolan plan is very comfortably costed. How will I pay for £150 billion on defence? I will bring taxes down so that companies can make money, employ people, invest, and then pay their taxes. So that's how you do it. I'd create a business-friendly environment. Then you'd have national income, and that's how you pay for defence. The other thing I would do is cut welfare so it's there for people that need it and deserve it, and not for those who are having a bad day with a bit of stress and anxiety. I've got stress and anxiety! And so have you, living in this absolute joke of a country. Give me strength. iWeekend. Delete your emails about the king, top civil servant tells UK diplomats. I'm not happy about these politicians and diplomats and civil servants deleting their WhatsApps. I think it's dodgy. I don't think you should be allowed to delete your messages if you're a public figure. I've got a few friends that have got the deleting messages. I find it strange. I find it creepy. I'll stand by my messages. I don't delete anything. I'm proud of every word. The Daily Star, star who thought he was just so lucky, very sad. Anthony Head, who's a wonderful actor, and he was in the Nescafe Gold Blend commercials, and he was also in Buffy. A wonderful guy, a lovely actor. Anthony Head has passed. He was also in Ted Lasso, a real talent, and to all intents and purposes, from what I've heard, a really lovely guy. So Anthony Head, may he rest in peace. I'm not going to throw that newspaper because that would be rude. Daily Telegraph, bank axed Churchill for being too elitist. This is the Bank of England. You couldn't believe this. Figures like Turing and Jane Austen replaced by animals after being seen as divisive. Listen to this quote. Research commissioned by the Bank of England concluded that figures such as Churchill, Alan Turing and Jane Austen were contentious and not representative of the UK's cultural and natural diversity. This is the problem that the woke left have, is that the great figures from our history, I'm afraid, were mostly white and male. Tough luck. Suck it up. That's why this country is great. We have the legacy of Jane Austen and William Shakespeare and Churchill and Alan Turing. It is the legacy that they bestowed upon us. I'll tell you who I can add to that legacy, and it's a wonderful man called Paul Terry, D-Day hero. He's 100, and the headline in The Express, D-Day hero Paul Terry, 100, returns to the Normandy beaches for the first time in 82 years to remember fallen colleagues who fought to save our freedoms. With me live in the studio is potentially my favourite political commentator, the wonderful Matthew Goodwin Freeman. Hello.
7: That's very kind of you. Thank you so much.
1: Well, it's because you're on point. You don't take any nonsense. Where to start? Here. Maybe we'll start with the Vice President of the United States, because this is a very powerful man. He may be the next president of the United States. Has he gone too far talking about civilizational collapse?
7: The thing is that America has managed to do something which we in the UK wish we could do, which is control our borders. Right? America has done that under the Trump administration straight away. Now, what I don't think was right is J.D. Vance to link the death of Henry Novak to that in that tweet. It's nothing to do
1: because
7: with
1: mass
7: migration.
1: Because the man that killed Henry was not an illegal immigrant.
7: It's nothing to do with mass migration, this murder. And also, it's nothing to do with Sikhism as well. And we're starting to get reports that Sikhs in Southampton are not feeling safe to go out
1: which
7: anymore.
1: Which is deeply
7: as a result.
1: Wrong, because Sikhs are disproportionately underrepresented
7: absolutely.
1: In violent crime.
7: This murder was down to a sick, vile individual who had an obsession with weapons. The Sun have reported that there are videos from 3-4 years ago of him playing with air rifles and air guns in his garden. This is a murder by a sick individual who just so happened that Henry Novak crossed his path on that night. We will never know what the confrontation was that started it. And he murdered that poor young man. And he was only just 18 as well. It's a boy. It's someone's child. But this is nothing to do with religion. It is nothing to do with Sikhism. It is nothing to do with mass migration. So I think looking at J.D. Vance's tweet, he was making the point about how Henry Novak had been treated poorly by the police. We all agree that there's an investigation going on. But then he went on to link about this is the decline of the West, what we're seeing in Europe as a result of mass migration and so on. And I just think it was a poor link. You can make that point. He's made that point multiple times.
1: If it was about the man that killed the woman, was it Rhiannon White?
7: Yes.
1: The woman that worked
7: who
1: at a migrant hotel.
7: Who was an illegal migrant in a migrant hotel.
1: This is
7: hotel.
1: A guy with a screwdriver that attacks her and kills her. Shouldn't have been in the country. That's an invasion. And on that,
7: exactly.
1: Vance would have been spot on.
7: And that's where I think, again, how it gets communicated from here in the UK to America, details and crucial information gets lost. That's the problem. But look, at the end of the day,
1: doesn't matter, does it, actually?
7: J.D. Vance,
1: he might have got the detail wrong, but the overall message, would you disagree?
7: No, not at all. That's the point. Taking it to a second point, and let's have a discussion about mass migration and the state of this country. J.D. Vance and America are absolutely right. We need to control our borders. We need to make sure that British people, British citizens feel safe. The first duty of any government is to protect this country. And that's not happening. So move apart the stuff about Henry Novak and focus on the detail of what J.D. Vance and America have been saying about protecting this country. They are sending the warning shots to us. Britain, you've got to wake up. We have a problem in this country. We need to do something about it.
1: Now, Ryan sent me this story in the early hours. Ryan's on form today, by the way.
7: Oh,
1: he's
7: good
1: had,
7: on him.
1: He's had 8 hours sleep. He's never been so rested.
7: Oh, blimey.
1: Yeah, and he doesn't know himself working.
7: Does he claim those stress and disabled benefits and all those sorts of things? Well, the $300 billion a year that we're spending on that?
1: Ryan Thrussell is the king of in-work benefits.
7: Oh, right.
1: Yeah, I mean, he's the main reason why we don't have, like, cruise missiles and stuff. We can't afford it.
7: You were saying earlier on about you want to increase it. Prime Minister Dolan would increase defence to $150 billion. I'd actually say go further. We spend $330 billion on benefits a year. we spend £1 million every 4 minutes on the NHS, that money, if we were spending that much money on defence, I tell you what, a boat would not cross this border.
1: That's a really, really good point. And Ryan sent me this story in early doors today, and you've touched on it. Henry Novak's weapons-obsessed killer filmed brandishing a gun in shocking video 3 years ago before he murdered the teen. And here we go again, Matthew, with missed opportunities. I am so sick of missed opportunities, whether it's Salman Abedi, the backpack-wielding Arab at the Manchester Arena Stadium that killed 20 people, whether it's Axel Rudakabana, another missed opportunity, even though his former head teacher flagged him up as a dangerous person. The same thing, you know, with various red flags that are ignored. Valdo Colquhoun, a psychotic monster who was a clear threat to the public, kills three people. I'm sick of these missed opportunities.
7: Well, that's where you start to question, what's the point of services like Prevent if they don't prevent anything? What's the point of services like intelligence agencies where they do the digging on the information about people but then let them off because maybe the evidence goes cold or they haven't done anything recently, right? What this proves is that A, we need to look far closer at what people are doing, and B, if you're on a list, you should never come off that list because you never know what someone's going to do in the future. So I think this is, look, let's see what details come out. Remember, also, this guy who killed Henry Novak, he, and I don't want to keep repeating his name because it's not acceptable that this murderer should get as much airtime as he's getting, right? He was thrown out of by the Sikh community. He was disowned by them for his behaviour and his morbid obsessions with weapons and with crime and with danger. So there were warning signs, and this video has come out of someone who reported it to, I was reading the details, they reported it to the police, but the police, A, couldn't find anything on their records, so what went wrong there, and B, argued that, well, actually, airsoft rifles, pistols, things like that, there are reasons where you can have them in the UK, it's not illegal. So there's got to be those questions then, a few years later, where the Sikh community's disowning this guy because of his obsession with weapons and crime and violence, that you think, oh, hold on. There was a video a few years ago of him with weapons. Now he's saying he's got an obsession with crime, violence and weaponry. Let's put two and two together. Let's start. Why was this never on a system? Why was it never on a database?
1: Well, no word of a lie. I've got two sons. And if one of my boys had been of that profile, of the Rudakabana or this other individual, I would go to the cops and I'd say, my son is dangerous. I love my son, but my son's brain doesn't work correctly.
7: Yeah.
1: Right. He's got a problem. There's a major personality disorder here. And he's dangerous. And I need to give you all that information. And this is his where he lives. If then my son is purchasing weapons, if then my son hurts someone, I'm going to the cops and I'm going to say, please arrest my son and please jail him. But all too often, the families and the communities don't do that. And what do, Matthew? They circle the wagons.
7: Well, we've seen, and, you know, obviously there's ongoing cases to go with the murderer's family members and perverting the course
1: hiding
7: of justice
1: knives
7: at the moment. But it's things like that. It is
1: lying,
7: frankly,
1: to cops.
7: Exactly. If something happens, you need to be honest and truthful. Because on the flip side, a family has lost their son, a family has lost a loved one, a kid who had his life ahead of him for nothing. We will never know what the reason was that they crossed paths, there was a we will never know that, because I don't trust the murderer to ever tell us the truth, right? We will never know. But this guy has lost his life. It has caused division and outrage in this country. Finally, I hope we're going to go back to some common sense policing, get rid of the DEI rubbish, and start just patrolling the streets and dealing with criminals based on the crime, not the colour, ethnicity or background.
1: And I don't trust the families.
7: Oh, I don't trust the family of the murderer at the moment.
1: I'm sick of the families. I mean, that footage of the brother of this monster that killed Henry Novak with a tall story about how his brother had been racially abused.
7: Very well created.
1: It was
7: on
1: very
7: the spot.
1: Articulate.
7: Very,
1: I mean,
7: well created.
1: This was like real Oscar-winning performance,
7: well,
1: wasn't it?
7: Well, you know, maybe they'll get an award or something for it. Hopefully, a lot of years behind bars.
1: Yeah, I am actually sick of the families that protect these monsters, and it's maybe a silly parallel. But my youngest is learning to drive at the moment, and the other day he was just a little bit too rapid for my liking. Mm. Right, he was within the speed limit and took that corner a bit quickly. And I said, you've got to slow down because you could hit someone.
7: And you never know what's around the corner. Someone might step out. There might be a kid grabbing
1: now,
7: a football.
1: Now, I know that's not the same as a machete that you bought from Amazon. I get it.
7: Yeah.
1: It ain't a ceremonial sword. but he's in a car and he's going a little bit too quickly, and I have a duty of care to the public.
7: Yeah.
1: And you've got to slow down because there's people, there's road users. It could be a kid on a WhatsApp. And why are we not getting more of this from the families?
7: Well, this it's everything, whether it's from crime and serious crime like murders all the way through to personal responsibility and things like littering and fly tipping.
1: Bingo.
7: Everything.
1: It's an attitude, this isn't it?
7: Yes, exactly. We have to take personal responsibility. We have to do the right thing. We have to think of our others.
1: I tell you what, we're cooking with gas today and we've got a brand new call screener alongside the elite level fantastic Rory. We've got Kira and we've delivered a full switchboard. I don't know how we're going to get all the calls packed in, but we are going to because I like a challenge. Multiple questions for you this morning. Is JD Vance, the US Vice President, right that Britain is facing civilizational collapse? Are we losing our national identity? Winston Churchill cancelled by the Bank of England, not on the banknotes. All of that to come. Your calls, big opinions. This is Talk... what is it? It's Talk Breakfast. I nearly said Talk Sport. It's not Talk Sport. It's. Let me tell you that my sport is the news and we've got more to come.
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17: Pimlico in London. Bespa Street is blocked by a police incident between Looper Street and Pimlico Station. Both sides of the M60 in Greater Manchester affected by emergency repairs at Carrington Junction 8. It's blocking the entry and exit slip roads on and off the motorway. Northbound M1 West Yorkshire. There's also repairs after a vehicle fire. Ossett to Cargate. Junctions 40 to 41. Two lanes are closed. Then investigating a collision in Cumbria. The A66 blocked in both directions between Keswick and Cockermouth. I'm Simon James.
2: See it, hear it, talk it. Across the UK, Talk Energy, the home of common sense. This is Talk. This is Talk. Max Strength conversation across the nation.
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2: This is Talk.
1: You are listening to Talk Breakfast and so much to get through. Is Britain facing civilizational decline? With me live in the studio, Matthew Goodwin Freeman. And Matthew, we've got the front page of the Daily Telegraph, also pretty wild. Winston Churchill cancelled for not being inclusive. Yeah. He doesn't fit modern Britain. Your reaction?
7: Well, one of our greatest prime ministers who led us through the Second World War when everyone was saying, hey, let's appease Hitler, let's start speaking German, let's hand this country over. No, he turned around, he said, we're going to keep fighting them on the beaches, we're going to keep going, and now we're taking them off the banknotes. It's ridiculous. I'm really sorry, but this country has a lot of history that we should feel proud of. We need to stop rewriting it, we need to stop covering it up, we need to stop washing away our parts. Yes, there were bad moments, but there were bad moments around the rest of the world. Why on earth should anyone alive today be apologising for something that happened before any of them were born? And look, Winston Churchill might have had some unpopular views at the time when he was around, but we all have views that are acceptable now, which maybe in 50 years' time won't be. But you can't retrospectively judge people.
1: Most definitely not, and that is the big problem. The issue you've got is that we need to acknowledge our past and in fact celebrate it, because we wouldn't be here if it wasn't for those figures. But those issues don't tick boxes. Our past is not diverse. How do you square that circle?
7: Well, the fact is that our past, you can't change the past. Our past is how it is. We know what's happened. Do you want to spend the rest of the days looking backwards and thinking, oh, how dreadful, oh, how wrong, we've got to, you know, oh, let's focus on this, let's all feel sorry. Or are we going to look to the future? Are we going to look to change? But no, the future that we can look forward to is a hedgehog, a moth, a badger, a basking shark. Who knows what it's going to be on the notes anymore to replace the greats of Turing, Austin, Churchill. It's just ridiculous.
1: Most definitely is. Phil is in Hertfordshire. Good morning, Phil. Welcome to Talk Breakfast.
8: Good morning, Mark. Good morning, Mark. What a great show so far. Mark, the point I'd like to make is, and the question is, why has it taken Keir Starmer 6 months to meet Henry's parents? This happened in December, didn't it?
1: Phil, you are so right, and the Prime Minister has been deafening in his silence. And in fact, we hit this story very hard last weekend, and we were still waiting for remarks from the Prime Minister. This is a guy that took the knee for a convicted American felon literally hours after his murder in the United States.
8: Absolutely. And the only reason he's done it, in my opinion, Mark, is Nigel Farage stood up in Parliament and let rip. If Nigel Farage had not have done that, the meetings would not have taken place. I'm absolutely certain of that, in my opinion. That's why it happened. He's trying to save face. Too little, too late. And in the eyes of the defence minister, we see you. You know, it's so obvious. And there was another point, Mark, that I wanted to make. There's a little video flying around online. And there's this, at the Southampton protests, there's this guy sitting on the wall. The police yank him off the wall, drag him into the road. At that point, five other police officers pile in on him. They're hitting him on the back, on the head, with the undersides of their shields. He goes down on the floor, and it's clear to see that one of the cops piles in with his knee, is constantly kneeing him. They've just turned into brutes. They're just thugs. It's just beyond comprehension.
1: Now, of course, the police, I hear what you're saying, Phil, and I respect and acknowledge your account. Police are not here to defend themselves. We don't have the full context, but I think what I'm hearing from you, Phil, and stay with us if you can, Matthew Goodwin Freeman, is on the part of Phil and many others, a lack of confidence in the police now, that we don't trust our coppers anymore.
7: Oh, there's a massive drain in confidence on the police. When you report something, you want it to be investigated fairly and you don't want any tick boxes to be taking place. I think Phil hit the nail on the head. People would not be talking about this in the same way as they would everything that happened with George Floyd and Black Lives Matter if it weren't to do with Nigel Farage being on course to be the next Prime Minister. Now, Nigel Farage made his emergency address on the morning after the court case. We saw what happened afterwards. I think Nigel Farage could have maybe picked different words and calmed fears and calmed what was going on, and certainly after what we saw in Southampton. But I agree. I have seen those videos that Phil's mentioned. I've seen the behaviour of the police. There has got to be a review into all of this. How the police deal with protests, how the police deal with riots, and how the police deal with a report of a stabbing and then listen to someone saying, oh, I was racially abused.
1: Phil, what do you think of the Prime Minister saying that Elon Musk, the Vice President JD Vance and Nigel Farage are creating division and stirring up hatred? What would you say to that, Phil?
8: Well, they haven't, have they? Because, like, the government and the Prime Minister's done that. It's plain to see. And what's happening is, like, the likes of Elon Musk and Nigel Farage, they're just highlighting what's happened and what is happening and what will continue to happen unless something's done about it. That's all they're doing. They're highlighting the situation. It's not like they've created it. It's not like their comments have actually sparked a reaction. This is happening. And it's been happening for some time now. You know, and we always go, oh, yes, lessons to be learned. We get it. Well, nothing's happened. Nothing. It's got worse.
1: Nothing's happened. And thank you, Phil, for a brilliant call. This is the issue, is the likes of Vance and Elon Musk and Nigel Farage are being told that they're creating division, sparking hatred, Matthew. But what they are really doing, what's happening here, they are the messenger that's being shot.
7: Well, they're saying the warning signs of where this country is going. I now hope, as Phil rightly said, we're all told lessons are learnt. Well, what change is actually going to happen? I want to see DEI training coming out of our police handbooks. I want us to be focusing on crime and dealing with crime. I want us to be focusing on fair sentencing. I want us to actually say to criminals, if you commit a crime, we are coming after you with everything that we've got. Because the British public deserve to feel safe. The British public deserve to trust in their police that when something goes wrong, you call 999, a copper will come and a copper will sort it.
1: Amen to that. Lillian is in England's second city of Birmingham. Hi, Lillian. Welcome to Talk Breakfast.
9: Oh, good morning, Mark.
1: How are you, my darling?
9: I'm all right, thank you. I'd just like to say I agree with everything JD Vance has said. Thank God. Somebody can see what's going on, and it's such a shame that it's a government from another country that has to see what's going on. I watched the Houses of Parliament and the House of Commons, and it's like watching an episode of The Muppet Show.
1: Wow.
9: They sit there tittering and laughing when it's serious things that they're discussing, that they disgust me. And as for our police officers, there is two-tier policing. And let me tell you now, when the United Kingdom was on, they deployed 4,000 officers there to, it was a festival of people. There was no violence. And they used the taxpayers' money to, we had to pay for that. And, you know, you've got these violent demonstrations, these Palestinian ones, that are on every week, shouting River to the Sea and God knows what else. And, like, you don't see the police with the, in riot gear at them. But no, when it happened in Southampton the other day, the police provoked everything that happened that day. I don't condone violence. Let me get that clear. But let me tell you now, they were pushing people off the steps at first. Then they come out in all the riot gear. And then I watched a clip of about 8 officers got a man on the floor, and they was hitting him with their shields and everything. It's absolutely disgusting. There's no pride in the police force. They're all a bunch of scrubs. And it seems to me that there's no vetting either, because any Tom, Dick and Harry can go in there. You've got, no disrespect to the girls, but you've got 5-foot girls on the streets. What are they going to do? Come on, let's be honest. My daughter-in-law wanted to be a police officer. She's only 5 foot. She works in forensics now. And I says to her, do not go on them streets. You will not be safe. We're not safe. You're not going to be safe. It's disgusting. I'm absolutely appalled what's going on in this country. And if we don't do something now, we're all going to be lost.
1: Lillian, can you, by the way, just to say on the cops, again, we don't have the full context. The police are not here to defend themselves. They will argue they've done everything to maintain law and order. Briefly, Lillian, how has Birmingham changed in your lifetime?
9: Well, put it this way, I won't even go into my city centre. I will go nowhere near it. I won't walk.
1: You won't go. Sorry, let me just let that sink in for my massive audience and Matthew in the studio, Lillian. You will not go into the city centre of England's second city and your hometown.
9: Oh, certainly will not, and neither will none of my family. It's not safe. You're actually putting yourself in danger to go into that city centre. And let me just make this point as well. I've just seen that a top police officer, a top police officer has just been charged with, I think it's £750,000 of fraud or something. You know, they're just not vetting these people that are supposed to be looking after us. It's not right. They don't care about us. And we have got decent police officers, don't get me wrong.
1: Right.
9: But they're overwhelmed by the rotten apples, let me tell you now.
1: Devastating call. Lillian, thank you for your honesty. I really appreciate you taking the time to speak to us this morning. And Lillian's story is all too familiar, Matthew.
7: Well, the fact that people don't feel safe in this country is the headline that needs
1: to be. In their hometown.
7: It's ridiculous. We're here in London, right? crime feels like it's going up. I know the Mayor of London, who's the Police and Crime Commissioner, likes to cherry-pick stats and data to make himself look good, but crime in this city and this country feels like it's going up. Knife crime, burglaries, homicides, stabbing. We got burgled a couple of weeks ago. Reported it to the police. Now, I do have to disagree slightly with what Lillian says. The vast majority of police officers in this country are good cops who are trying to work hard and trying to do their best. There are rotten apples, we know this, who need to be got out of the police. Vetting standards need to be upped. I do agree as well, the profile of a police officer, I think, needs to be looked at. Because I am a firm believer that if you are going to commit crime in this country, you should be scared of being caught and scared of the punishment. Deterrence is part of it. And so I do agree with that side of what Lillian's saying. Actually, if there's a police officer walking down the street, everyone starts to feel a bit either reassured or, if they've got something to hide, a bit more nervous.
1: Most definitely. Matthew, brilliant to have you in the studio. Are you still doing your hit YouTube show?
7: I'm looking at how I can reframe it, rework it, but it's called Matthew's Blueprint for Britain on YouTube, and I definitely want to hear comments and ideas of what we could do, because I think it's going to be fun speaking common sense, saying how it is, because we need a bit of change in this country.
1: One of the reasons why I'm so nice to you is that you'll be in charge at some point.
7: That's very kind of you. Well, I enjoy loving doing this, and I'm back on again tomorrow as well, so if you missed today, you can always listen.
1: What time
7: tomorrow.
1: Are you on?
7: 10 a.m. with the great Peter Garber.
1: Fantastic stuff. Well, you're a great man yourself. My thanks to Matthew Goodwin Freeman. Have an excellent
7: Thank
1: Saturday.
7: You.
1: Always a treat. You couldn't make it up, folks. Winston Churchill, cancelled by the Bank of England. Who should go on those banknotes? 8:34. This is Talk Breakfast.
2: The boiler room of common sense. 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
1: You are listening to Talk Breakfast. Properly excited because we have a journalist of elite level calibre. The editor at large, no less, of the Mail on Sunday, Charlotte Griffiths. Hello, Charlotte.
27: Morning.
1: Top of the morning. Listen, we're going to get to some fun stories after quarter two, which is Andrew Mountbatten Windsor.
27: Oh, yep.
1: Right? And his wonderful income from the Royal Lodge? Where he used to live?
27: Yep.
1: On the Windsor
27: yep.
1: estate?
27: Yep.
1: And, of course, that mysterious shiner, the strange bruise. What is the story? So we'll come to Andrew Mountbatten Windsor shortly. But lots of other big stories to get through. Quite a lot of anger about the banknotes. And I think the reason why, our viewers and listeners, they don't care about a piece of paper and the currency as such. It's symbolic, representing our history, representing national identity. So check this out, front page of the Telegraph. Bank axed Churchill for being too elitist. Research commissioned by the Bank of England concluded that figures such as Winston Churchill, Alan Turing and Jane Austen, no less, were contentious and not representative of the UK's cultural and national diversity. It's not a good look, is it?
27: I've never heard of anyone less contentious than Jane Austen. I mean, Jane Austen.
1: Have you read her work?
27: Of course. I mean GCSE English was my whole, you know, I love Jane Austen.
1: She knew her way around a sentence, didn't she?
27: She was, yes. And all she does is very sweet, docile, romantic love stories, which are very popular on the BBC. So I'm ruling that out as absolute nonsense. I know Churchill's divisive.
1: well, he contained within him unfashionable views that were not unusual for the early 20th century.
27: Yeah, well, I mean, I just think it's an absolute joke. Of all places, the Bank of England find Churchill divisive. I think it's complete madness.
1: Well, Churchill's views prior to that were rather typical of any aristocrat and a good number of Brits, notwithstanding, given our colonial history. There is the small matter that Churchill defeated the worst monster in human history.
27: Oh, yeah, that's probably a plus point. I'd say maybe we could give him a brownie point for that. All of these people have something in common, which is they are quite well educated and posh and white, which seems to be a bad thing. And well, you know, good at writing, good and brainy people. Is that a problem now? Is that something to be punished for?
1: I did ask you, by the way, I ask every guest before they come on to check their privilege. Have you checked yours this morning?
27: Yeah, well, I think I probably fall into the privilege camp, I'm afraid.
1: Yeah, except
27: minor public school.
1: Except that, like everyone else, you've got bills to pay and a mortgage and have to battle through life, because it ain't that easy for anyone, is it?
27: Yeah.
1: We'll get to alternatives to Churchill on the £5 note shortly. Let me know what you think. Text the word talk and your message to 87222. My brilliant producer Ryan has suggested wrong answers only. So far, I've got Diane Abbott. We think it might be a £5.20 note, or maybe £4.77.
27: Diane Abbott needs those £5 notes to buy new shoes, because she's always getting her shoes muddled up.
1: Isn't that confusing? May God bless her. Mr. Blobby, I thought, would be quite good. There's always Gary Lineker. Any of the Garys, really. Gary Neville. Carol Vorderman might be quite nice. Let me know. Answers on a postcard. Meanwhile, J.D. Vance, the Vice President of the United States, has blasted the UK government. He's really unhappy about the circumstances, Charlotte, around the murder of Henry Novak, and this is the full story that we've got, and I'll give it to you. It's in the Times, actually. I've got so many papers here, and what I've developed is the bad habit of, you see, I do this, which is a big mistake, and chuck the papers around, which
27: you only
1: gets
27: need one
1: me in
27: paper.
1: Trouble.
27: The Mail.
1: Well, listen, I've got to tell you, the Mail's a cracking read. It's not the most read English language newspaper in the world for no reason. The Times, Vance links teen's death to invasion of migrants. Here is the quote. J.D. Vance has accused European elites of failing to stand against the politics of self-hatred and the mass immigration of people who despise the West. Now, I'll grant you, it's very heated language. It's probably intemperate. But I don't think that the Americans have anything other than our best interests at heart.
27: Oh, I don't know. I think J.D. Vance is incredibly self-interested. He's obviously, you know, obsessed with Christianity. He's spoken about that himself. I have to say, you know, when we were talking about Churchill earlier, I think we've got to be a bit patriotic here. We cannot let Americans like J.D. Vance come and accuse us of being, you know, of getting involved, basically, in our politics.
1: Yeah, and because he's talking about civilizational collapse.
27: Yeah, exactly, civilization collapse. And he said that we are the most likely candidates for being Muslims with a nuclear weapon, didn't he? And things like that. I think it's in highly incendiary language. I think coming off the back of Elon Musk, I think it's inappropriate. And, you know, he might have our, you know, he might have the right sentiment. I don't think he has our best interests at heart. And I don't think we should let an American like J.D. Vance come and interfere in our civil society.
1: Now, you're one of the country's leading scribes. You're the editor-at-large at the Mail on Sunday, and you are an iconoclast, and you know about noise, and you know how to separate noise from message. Mm-hmm. And yes, intemperate, hot-headed, incendiary, noisy, absolutely. But what's the message under it? The message is, from the Americans, I think, we love the United Kingdom. You seem to have lost your way. Whatever happened to free speech? Why don't you have border control? 75,000 people enter the country illegally since Keir Starmer became Prime Minister. Crazy, crazy numbers of legal immigration, which most of the public, including Labour voters, are against. Mm-hmm. A Boris wave of circa 2.5 million people over 4 years. The Americans don't think this is great, and many of my viewers and listeners, and probably your readers, agree.
27: No, I do agree, of course, on border control, and of course on the principle, but I think this incident, it's already highly incendiary, it's already been an incredibly difficult week for us all to go through, and to just throw that grenade in at the end of this week, I just don't think is appropriate. I don't think it's appropriate for this case. This case was absolutely unbelievably tragic, but I separate it personally from the border control issue.
1: Well, of course, because the man that murdered Henry Novak was not an illegal immigrant.
27: Exactly.
1: British Sikh.
27: He was a British Sikh. You know, Sikhs are 0.9% of this population. You know, I do think that maybe we need to look at whether Sikhs should carry knives, or maybe they could have some different symbolic knife that isn't actually harmful.
1: Yeah.
27: That's an issue we can debate about. And obviously, it's not a debate that this was a dreadful, dreadful tragedy. But I just think JD Vance broadening it out after a week of hysteria is unhelpful.
1: Well, what's happened is that the devil in the detail has done for him, because if it was Rhiannon White who was murdered by an illegal immigrant who stayed at the hotel where she was working, attacks her with a screwdriver, I think you've got your righteous rage then. That's somebody that shouldn't have been in the country. It is a failure of policy that he was. He kills an innocent British woman, right? And I think there you go. So, unfortunately...
27: Where was he for that incident?
1: Well, those
27: poor girls that got raped outside Warwickshire.
1: You know, so I do hear what you're saying. That said, let's look at the alternative, which is Keir Starmer, who it seems, Charlotte, doesn't want us to talk about this at all. Because, you know, where Vance, I think, has got it wrong, he's linked it to illegal immigration. You're so right. That's actually, you know, essentially, you know, wrong. But two-tier justice, two-tier policing. Mm. Henry Novak, not believed as he lay on the ground dying. Mm. You know, I can't breathe. I don't think so, mates. Potentially, a judgment was made because this is a Sikh family telling cops they were racially abused. White boy on the ground says, I'm dying. I don't think so, mate. I feel that a judgment was made there that he was prejudged, Henry Novak. So two-tier policing is something we should be angry about, isn't it?
27: Yeah, absolutely. Now, that I totally agree on. The fact he wasn't the other party in the whole incident wasn't handcuffed. It's just appalling. And, yeah, absolutely. And, you know, this whole thing about should we be taking the knee? It definitely needs to be discussed. I don't understand
1: because
27: why.
1: Because we lost our minds after George Floyd,
27: exactly.
1: Didn't we? It was very,
27: shouldn't
1: very
27: we be taking
1: sad.
27: The knee now?
1: It makes sense. Very sad that George Floyd died. And that was a disastrous scenario. But it was in America. Mm. It was nothing to do with the culture of British policing. But yet, we were told after George Floyd, and you remember, and you were in Fleet Street at the time, as you still are, that this is a moment for the world. Mm.
27: Yeah.
1: And the UK can learn, there are parallels. So we had to take the knee, and we also had to have righteous anger. Now, this chap, who, may God rest his soul, was likely the victim of two-tier policing. Mm. We're not allowed to be angry. Yeah. We can't take the knee. Shut up and move on.
27: No, I think the righteous anger is appropriate for us now. I think, just as with JD Vance interfering, I don't think we had any right to really interfere with George Floyd and start having our politicians taking the knee. Of course, we were right to have an opinion about George Floyd. It was a horrible, horrible incident, just as this is. But, you know, I just don't think this thing of other countries getting involved and taking the knee and having righteous anger. Mm. We, the British population, we know how to feel. It's our country. And, you know, I think we should obviously be incredibly angry. But, it would be nice to see a Keir Starmer showing a little bit of anger or passion.
1: What's the mood at the Mail in regard to this story of Henry Novak? Why your paper is successful is because you're umbilically connected to sort of the concerns and sentiments of your readers. Mm. And it's quite a broad church, the Mail readership, isn't it?
27: Yeah, it is a broad church. I think there's a lot of... there are calm heads in the male readership. So, you know, I think cold rage probably overstates it. I think people think it's a tragedy. A lot of our readers are female, so they'll really be thinking about that. The poor mother of Henry Novak and the poor family around him. I think good family values is probably what our readers are concerned with and how tragic it is. And the family asked us all to remain calm. And so I think that's where the Mail would stand.
1: Where I'm unhappy is that it seems the Prime Minister is leveraging the words of the Novak family for his own ideological purposes, because I think it's the instinct of the progressive left, whose natural leader is Sir Keir Starmer because he's irredeemably woke, is for things like this to happen, which shine a light on two-tier policing. Mm. And his argument is the family don't want us to talk about this. Don't make it political. Well, I'm so sorry, Charlotte, but guidance to police and the culture of the police college and the ideas peddled are political. Because if you have an unreasonable and disproportionate focus on skin colour as a police officer, then you're going to have a divided society and you're going to be less safe.
27: Yeah, and I think the fact that they met with Cammy Badenoch, and Cammy Badenoch did talk to them about two-tier policing, and they said they wanted more, the family said they wanted more common-sense policing, which I, by the way, think is exactly what the male readers would agree with.
1: Yeah.
27: I mean, that is talking about policing.
1: Isn't it?
27: So actually, to ignore that, it's clearly something they're going to campaign on.
1: And actually, the left can't have it both ways, can they? Because if George Floyd was a moment and we should be angry and change must happen, which I don't disagree with, why not Henry Novak too?
27: It's
1: a moment. Righteous anger, change must happen.
27: Yeah.
1: Because I think if Novak proves one thing, that I think it demonstrates that all is not well in the garden.
27: Yeah, and how nice would it be for his tragic death to at least lead to some meaningful change, which I think the family would wholeheartedly approve of. And I think Cammy Badenoch was actually brilliant when she met with him. She said all the right things afterwards.
1: What is going on with Andrew Mountbatten Windsor's strange bruise? We've got the inside story next.
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2: 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Travel trouble.
17: Police incident at Pimlico in London has closed Bespa Street between Looper Street and Pimlico Station. There's repair work to the M60 in both directions in Greater Manchester at Carrington Junction 8. That's closed. All the entry and exit slip roads on and off the motorway. Northbound M1 at West Yorkshire, there's repairs after a vehicle fire. Opposite to Cargate, junctions 40 to 41. That's blocked two of the lanes. And then investigating a collision in Cumbria, the A66 closure continues between Keswick and Cockermouth. I'm Simon James.
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2: Argument. Attitude. Opinion. Have you got the guts for talk? Across the UK, the home of common sense, this is Talk.
1: What is the story around Andrew Mountbatten Windsor's mysterious bruise? Well, to answer that, two elite-level royal journalists. We have the editor-at-large of the Mail on Sunday, Charlotte Griffiths, who knows a royal scoop when she sees one, and a very good friend of mine, now poached over by the Digital Spy, formerly at the Mail, the editor of Digital Spy, Sarah Louise Robertson. Great to have both of you with me. Sarah Louise, what is going on with Bruce?
29: Hello there. It's lovely to be on with Charlotte, my former colleague and very good friend. So this is fun. Double whammy. Thanks, Mark. Yeah, this is interesting because it's been a very turbulent time this week for Andrew Mountbatten Windsor, the former Duke of York. And I would say that probably most of the country has wanted to, and I'm going to be quite robust in my language here, maybe punch Andrew's lights out for what has gone on with his behaviour and the disgusting tawdry allegations that we've heard in terms of his involvement with the paedophile Jeffrey Epstein. So I think it would be surprising if you spoke to most people, they would want to give Andrew a smack in the face. But actually, there's not really any drama with this one, Mark. That hasn't happened to him. I know everyone thinks someone's like been let loose and had a go at Andrew. Could it have even been one of his son-in-laws or one of his staff, and we wouldn't be surprised by that. But no, it's not the case. According to the Times newspaper, which has a hotline, shall we say, into Buckingham Palace, Andrew is, it's down actually to a medical condition. And obviously we have to be careful when talking about health. But they said there's no drama with this. And what it actually is that sometimes when you're taking different medication for things, that can cause bruising. And we've obviously seen that great big pink mark when he was driving back into his new home, Marsh Farm in Sandringham Estate, which did look like a kind of black eye was forming. So that's why people might have thought, oh, he's been, you know, taken a bit of a whopper to the face. But no, it's not that. Buckingham Palace has led the Times into this report, and they're saying actually it could be down to a medication that he's taking.
1: Now, Sarah Louise, I hear you on that, but given the rather strange circumstances in which Jeffrey Epstein died, took his own life, even though he'd never shown suicidal instincts before that, for some reason there was no prison guard present at the time, even though at that point he was

0: so unflattering. He knows exactly how to avoid the photographers. So I think he wanted drama. I think he wanted to be seen with that large bruise on his face. And I heard that he's very, very distressed not to be invited to the royal wedding today, Peter Phillips's wedding. Doesn't understand why he wasn't invited. And I think something bigger happened. I do. I don't know if he was punched. I think when the palace says no drama, just a medical condition, we've learnt from experience, you know, they are masters in the art of playing something down, and often it means there absolutely has been a drama. Let's not forget when Princess Anne was kicked in the face by a horse. They played that down quite a lot at first. And it turned out many months later, we found out that she was more or less in a coma.
1: Yes, she was much iller than previously thought. Sarah Louise, I'll come back to you in a second. The runners and the riders, if someone has punched Andrew, Charlotte, well, Harry's in the United States, so that would be a physical challenge. What about Prince William, who famously gave Harry a right hook? We know about that from the book Spare.
0: Yeah, it could well have been Prince William. But, you know, don't forget, I think Harry and Andrew did actually have a fight once, and they wrote about it in Spare. And we know, of course, as you say, that William and Harry had a fight. So this is a family that do have fights. You know, they are basically posh EastEnders.
1: The other possibility is, Charlotte, that, well, he could have fallen down the stairs.
2: Yes.
1: A lot of my viewers on the Mark Dolan show on YouTube, Sarah Louise, are saying, you know, he's sort of just basically depressed now and getting drunk every night.
2: He's deeply depressed. I have been.
1: But the only thing is, he's not a drinker. He's not a drinker, is he?
2: Well, he says he's not a drinker. He said he didn't sweat as well, Mark, and then we found out that wasn't true with those infamous photographs of him leaving Trump nightclub with huge big sweat patches under his armpits and a sweaty red face. So, yes, look, Andrew has tried to claim in the past that he doesn't drink, he's teetotal, he doesn't sweat. He's claimed a lot of things, that he was in Pizza Express at a birthday party for his daughter, Princess Beatrice's birthday when she was a child. There's a pig flowing over my head. Oh, look, there's another one gone across my head the other side. There we go. So I think, look, we take that with a pinch of salt. And Charlotte, darling Charlotte, yes, you do make very good points there. We do know the palace can be quite duplicitous at times and try and lead us down another garden path. We can't go into Andrew's health as such, but I have been told that he has been in a dark place this year. This entire move has shaken him. He's gone. This was a man who lived like an absolute potentate, Mark, and he's gone from that. At one point, he was living in a caravan on Sandringham Estate, and now he's in Marsh Farm. It's a sort of small cottage, but he's also been back in the news. There could be a chance that he might have to repay money back to the crown. All of these things. So he's under enormous pressure right now, and the noose is tightening around his neck. The talks of him going to America to face questioning and speak to officials in America over Virginia Giuffre, over this idea of sex trafficking, it hasn't gone away.
1: Now, that is a huge exclusive from you, Sarah Louise, that you are hearing that Prince Andrew, formerly, of course, now Andrew at Mountbatten Windsor, is in a really dark place. Just briefly, if you can, before we get to Harry, is he a safeguarding risk?
2: He's been a safeguarding risk since this all started. He really has. And that's why the king is doing what he can out of a familial duty of care. At the end of the day, Andrew is still his brother.
1: Wow.
2: So he does have brotherly responsibility in that sense. He can't completely shake him off. And until Andrew is proven guilty in a court of law, and the king has stipulated that due process must be given to this, which he's following all the rules. That's why Andrew had to be arrested, face all that humiliation, blah, blah. But the king still, as a brother, is concerned about Andrew's welfare, as was Prince Edward, his youngest brother. And Sophie, remember, they went and had a takeaway with him when they were on Sandringham Estate not too long ago. And Anne, I've been told, Princess Anne, the Princess Royal, does check in as well. So the reason why he's not at Peter Phillips's wedding today is completely down to how that would look, the aesthetics of that.
1: Pretty wild. And Charlotte, briefly, if you can, Harry's not happy about this wedding with Peter Phillips. He's not invited, of course.
0: Yeah, this is my favourite story, the royal story today. It's page 3 of the Mail. I'll keep it brief. But in 2008, the first time Peter Phillips got married, there were lots of lovely, glorious photos. And
1: all
0: the family happily posed for these photos. And Harry posed for photos with Chelsea Davey, who in 2008 was meeting the Queen for the first time. And now Harry's complaining, saying, I wouldn't go to that wedding anyway because he'll sell the photos.
1: You couldn't make it up, could you? Charlotte Griffiths, and Sarah Louise Robertson, the royal dream.

0: Dream team, so brilliant to have you both. Truly honoured. Thank you for joining us. Is Britain facing civilizational collapse? Dolan's Dispatch is next.
1: Talk. News. Update. On the hour. Headlines.
2: From the Sky News Centre at 9. Downing Street's again criticised those it says are trying to stir up division on Britain's streets. US Vice President J.D. Vance has waded in on the debate around murdered student Henry Novak, blaming an invasion of migrants. He died in handcuffs, falsely accused of racism. Here's US correspondent David Blevins.
3: But it is an entirely different matter altogether. For one party in what we often call the special relationship, the United States, to accuse the other, the United Kingdom, of having a two-tier criminal justice system and overseeing civilizational decline.
2: The US and Iran have traded more strikes, with a long-term peace deal looking some way off. Iran's fired ballistic missiles at American bases in Kuwait and Bahrain after the US attacked two coastal radar sites. Vladimir Putin says there's no point in meeting Volodymyr Zelensky, who wants a ceasefire and talks over ending the war. The Russian leader says the Ukrainian president's open letter where he made those requests was rude. Researchers have found changes in the structure of lymph nodes, which could help identify people at higher or lower risk of breast cancer spreading. They found slight mutations in the cells could make someone more or less likely to see the disease progress to other parts of the body. Dr. Simon Vincent is from the charity Breast Cancer Now.
4: And the more that we understand the lymph nodes, the more that we can look at them and see what's going on with breast cancer, the better we're going to be able to choose treatments, and the more likely we are to be able to have treatments that are less damaging and less impact on the patient.
2: A new AI tool which colour codes parts of the body has been used by surgeons in the UK for the first time. It helps doctors work out which parts of the anatomy to protect or dissect. And England defender Esme Morgan says their loss to Spain in Women's World Cup qualifying wasn't nice. Serena Wiegmann's side missed the chance to secure automatic qualification last night after being beaten 4-0 in Mallorca. And that's the latest.
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1: 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Rise and shine. 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
0: Well, top of the morning to you. Happy Saturday, one and all. Your weekend starts here. This is Talk Breakfast. I'm Mark Dolan, and a big hour to come. Breaking this morning, the US Vice President J.D. Vance blasts the UK government with a warning on mass immigration, saying that Britain is facing civilizational collapse. Is the White House right to intervene? Meanwhile, Andy Burnham, the man who would be Prime Minister, says that pubs and farmers are taxed unfairly, and if he was Prime Minister, he would look again at the National Insurance tax raid. So would Andy Burnham be an improvement on the current incumbent at number 10? I'll be getting the views of the political editor of The Sun on Sunday. And what about this? The Bank of England have decided that Winston Churchill is too elitist, too divisive to be on our banknotes. Why do our public institutions have this attitude? My question to you this morning is a simple one. Is Britain losing its national identity? And what about J.D. Vance? Is he right to intervene on British politics, or is Starmer right? that the vice president is stirring up hatred and division. Is Britain facing civilizational collapse? 0344 499 1000. Text the word talk in your message to 87222. Leave us a voice note. We love a voice note, don't we? You can hear us on the radio, DAB Plus, in-app and online. You can also watch Dolan's Dispatch and see all of my amazing guests. Head to YouTube, search Talking Up We Pop. I'm looking for an out of 10 for this tie today. It's not everyone's cup of tea, but neither am I. You canny please all the people, all the time. So much to get through. This is Talk, so let's talk. And we'll kick off with, as always, at this time, every Friday, Saturday and Sunday, with Dolan's Dispatch. I had less to do today because it was actually the Vice President of the United States that wrote today's Dolan's Dispatch. It contains within it all of the key messages that we have to understand in modern Britain. Now, he got some of the detail wrong, and he linked the vile murderer of Henry Novak to illegal immigration. That was wrong, because Henry Novak was murdered by a British Sikh man, and the British Sikh community is hugely underrepresented when it comes to violent crime in this country. As a community group, it is among the most peaceful. So he got that wrong. So some of the detail wasn't right. The broad message was spot on, and here it is. The Vice President, a man that will likely be the next President of the United States, posted the following on X. He wrote, "Henry Novak died the same way that a civilization dies. Abandoned, handcuffed by authorities who neither trusted nor cared for him, and accused of hate crimes he did not commit." The Vice President goes on to say, "His murder is as tragic as it is enraging. He should still be alive today, and he would be if the last few generations of European elites had stood their ground against the politics of self-hatred and the mass invasion of migrants, many of whom despise the West and the people who love it." The Vice President goes on to say, "Henry Novak was far from the first to so needlessly lose his life, and I fear he won't be the last. Each time a life like his is lost, the proper response, the only response, is righteous anger." The Vice President goes on to say, "One of the most important things the Trump administration has proven to the world is that stopping the flow of mass migration and defending national sovereignty is a matter of political will and leadership." He goes on to say, "Anything else is an excuse. It is because we love the West that we want to preserve it." He says, "We love our civilization, we love our country, we love our children. And nobody, nobody should ever die the way that Henry Novak died. May God comfort those who loved him, and may God rest his soul." Now, that is a remarkable post from the Vice President of the United States, J.D. Vance, a man that is a huge talent, who came from very humble origins. He was a son of a single-parent family, his mother a drug addict. His childhood was a story of chaos and neglect and poverty. And yet, he transformed his life, got into law college, then was a financier, and is now Vice President of the United States. Talk about rags to riches. And this guy is demonstrating, as Donald has demonstrated over several years, that he is a friend of the United Kingdom, that he cares. And sometimes, when your friend tells you that you're going in the wrong direction, the best thing to do is to be humble and to listen. Now, he got some of the detail wrong, because Henry Novak's murderer was not an illegal immigrant and an embedded British citizen. That is not to dilute this egregious and horrific crime. But the takeaway from Henry Novak's murder, which of course I've been talking about on this network for days and days and days, whilst the silence from Keir Starmer was deafening, and what that story was, the takeaway from Henry Novak's murder was two-tier policing. And it's not just J.D. Vance that's been speaking out about this. The US State Department just 2 days ago posted a similar message on X saying that if you have two-tier policing, that is the road to hell, that is the beginning of civilizational collapse. And they are absolutely right. Henry Novak, handcuffed as he bled out of his own body, based upon a lie of a racially aggravated assault. That is civilizational collapse. A bearded Arab man with a huge backpack, not dealt with by security guards at the Manchester Arena, 20 dead. That is civilizational collapse. Potentially a quarter of a million or more young girls, predominantly whites, raped, assaulted, attacked and abused by predominantly Pakistani Muslim men, allowed to commit those crimes because of a fear of being called racist, because of political correctness, because of community tensions. That is civilizational collapse. Axel Rudi-Cabana, a dangerous monster, flagged up by his former head teacher, a very brave woman, who said, this kid is dangerous and a wrong'un and has an obsession with knives. She is categorised as racially profiling the guy. He goes on to kill three little girls at a Taylor Swift-themed concert. Civilizational collapse. Meanwhile, Keir Starmer says there's nothing to see here. Don't talk about this. Our egregious Prime Minister has even weaponized the words of Henry Novak's family by saying, they don't want you to talk about this. That's not true. What they don't want is violence and disorder. What they don't want is an overreaction the other way. But they have called for common sense policing. Now, what that means, that is coded language for colourblind policing, which we now don't have. I've just told you about the grooming gangs. That was not colourblind policing. Those men committed those crimes because they were brown. Axel Rudi-Cabana committed his crimes because he was a man of colour. What about Cole Kane? This is a mentally ill black man who was not locked up in a secure unit because black men are overrepresented in such settings. So he's allowed to roam free. And I spoke to the mother of Barnaby yesterday, murdered by this monster, murdered by a man that should have been under lock and key, but wasn't, because of two-tier policing, two-tier justice, a two-tier NHS, two-tier local authority, two-tier social services, because of two-tier Britain. And far from being an enemy, far from being divisive, far from kicking up a stink and inflaming tensions, whether it's J.D. Vance, whether it's the heroic Elon Musk, who loves this show and is endlessly retweeting my interviews, whether it's Nigel Farage, who'll probably be our next Prime Minister at the next election, all of these people are guilty of only one thing, and that is telling the truth and calling out where we are as a country and how we are losing our way and how, yes, we are on the road to civilizational collapse. I'm not going to attack the Vice President, J.D. Vance. I'm going to say that once again, not for the first time, the Americans have demonstrated their true friendship. 03444991000. Text the word talk in your message to 87222. J.D. didn't get the facts right, the detail. It doesn't matter. I don't care. The point was correct, and I'm glad he made it. Big Andy is in North Wales. Hi, Andy.
8: Hi there, Mark.
0: I'm so happy to have you on. We've got a full switchboard and you're at the very top of it. What would you like to say?
8: Well, I'm actually ringing about something else, but I agree with everything J.D. Vance has said. He's got it nailed on. And as you said, he's got it wrong about the Sikhs. I've known lots of Sikhs. They are completely...
0: incredible community.
8: Yeah, they've integrated into
0: beautifully integrated.
8: Absolutely, absolutely.
0: What I don't want is old Starmer saying, oh, division. Oh. I think what you're getting, Andy, before you get to your key point, right, I think what you're getting, Andy, is you're getting the Prime Minister with Elon Musk, J.D. Vance and Nigel Farage is killing the messenger.
8: They absolutely despise X. X is giving us a voice. If we didn't have X, none of this would be exposed. They absolutely hate X. So we've got to protect it under any extremes. We've got to protect X, and that is our only channel at the moment.
0: I know.
8: You had that lady from the Mail. She is not a conservative. She is a closet Marxist, right? That woman, the editor of the Sunday Mail. She is not a conservative. So you've got to, the mainstream media in this country is corrupt. It's completely being destroyed. It's just full of socialists, liberals. There is no real conservative voice in media apart from potentially a bit of the Sun, which is ridiculous because I hate the Sun, and a bit of the Daily Express. So we do not in this country have a real voice apart from GB News, Talk Radio, and X. You are our voices.
0: Well, Andy, we're nothing without you. This network, other networks you mentioned, we don't exist without you calling up, without you listening and engaging. And Andy, you made some brilliant points. I'm not sure we've spoken before. Do call me again. I really appreciate your input on that. Going to get to more calls. In fact, I believe we've got Mark in Northern Ireland, Lisbon. Hi, Mark.
9: Good morning, Mark. Nice to first time caller. Nice to be on.
0: Well, I'm honoured that you've called the show. Are you someone that calls radio stations often, Mark?
9: Here in Ulster, yes, I would maybe have the odd political opinion.
0: Do you call Nolan? Do you listen to him at all?
9: Yes, Mr. Slim Down Nolan.
0: Has he lost weight now? The BBC star. I've forgotten his first name now. Stephen Nolan.
9: Stephen Nolan.
0: What, is there less of the man than he was?
9: Much less of a man, yes. I think he's past the stage.
0: I don't mind him. I quite like Stephen Nolan.
9: Yeah, he likes to be a wee bit controversial.
0: Yeah. I'm not like that, but, you know, we're each to their own. I'm very boring, actually.
9: No, I think our UK government is controversial without the commentators being too much.
0: Well, I know. Listen, Mark, I don't know if you caught Dolan's dispatch. Just a couple of minutes ago. Well, basically, I'm just saying that I actually welcome the input of the White House because I think they're our friends.
9: Yeah, absolutely. No, I would absolutely welcome J.D. Vance's intervention into the UK. And I don't see it as much as an intervention into UK politics as such. They are our closest allies, of course. It's not the people need to get their heads around it. It's not the people that are fighting. It's not us against America. Starmer's Labour government have wrecked this special relationship. Like, this woke ideology and stuff really put the backs up of the Vance-Trump administration and a bigger geopolitical sense as well, because everything that's going on, I believe that America does have our best interests at heart. And I think if they don't speak out, who do we really have speaking out for us, apart from the odd individuals like Nigel Farage, Ben Habib, maybe Rupert Lowe, and people like that. And the point that I rang your show for, Mark, this morning was this. It's an overwhelming fear that we, as people in the United Kingdom, here in our four regions of the United Kingdom, are just sitting waiting now for the next tragedy to happen.
0: I know.
9: We all know it's coming. It's a sad reflection of society, but we all know something's coming.
0: It's what Vance said, the Vice President, Mark, that Henry Novak won't be the last.
9: No, absolutely won't be the last. You know, we remember Southport. We remember the Manchester bombings. We remember do you remember 7/7, the buses in London?
0: Thank you very much.
9: And
0: the Batley school teacher, Salman Rushdie, the list is endless.
9: The list is endless. And it seems to be that the government has failed to react positively to the last attack. And they're just sitting, waiting, stalling. It's like putting the kettle in the back burner, waiting for it just to boil over again. And unfortunately, I have noticed, and I'm an ex-service, I'm ex-British Army myself. I was a veteran. I served my time here in Northern Ireland through the Troubles. And we have noticed quite a lot of senior British personnel are really talking about civil unrest. We come through, a really bad conflict here in Northern Ireland.
0: Yeah.
9: We have what we would say a relative peace. We would say it's a purchased peace here. But across the water, we have noticed there's this creeping. We have people like Aunt Middleton, the highly decorated ex-SAS soldier, coming out and saying, you know, things that he's hearing things in the background. You know, there's rumours, there's rumblings within that hidden minority of population within the United Kingdom who are very, very angry about lack of action by government. Now, it's not just the Labour government. The Tories did the same thing for 18 years. They sat on their hands and did nothing. We watched the decimation of the United Kingdom's culture. We have watched countless attacks. Look, I'm ex-service, and what Keir Starmer are going to label me right-wing because I'm voicing an opinion. And
0: far right, far right. You've got to get the language right, Marky.
9: Can I just say one more thing?
0: Go for it quickly.
9: Sorry, Mark. Just quickly, more thing. I think that Keir Starmer is the most hypocritical Prime Minister ever. He has suggested him and his co-chief Lamy has instigated that. The US is interfering in British politics. What happened before the election when Labour sent over, was it 65 Labour people to help Kamala Harris against Trump?
0: Surely. I know.
9: You know, the hypocrisy's stinking. And I really think that we're waiting for the next event. It's coming. There's no doubt about it. There's going to be, if it's going to be a mass attack or a singular attack or a combination of both. We have recently had Belgian police informing the US the United Kingdom authorities about the military age men, military
0: all of that.
9: Men. Now they're coming here.
0: Marky, listen, I could listen to you all day. You're a lot better than Stephen Nolan, actually. You should be on BBC Radio Northern Ireland. Mark, will you call me again soon? Because a very interesting call. You mentioned an individual earlier, and I don't have the details of that particular case or the context, and they're not here to defend themselves, but you're entitled to your view. And I really, really enjoyed your input. I want to hear so much more from my audience in Wales, Scotland and Northern Ireland, because we are one United Kingdom, and it's my understanding that everybody across the length and breadth of the land absolutely detests this woke stuff, detests open borders, detests net zero, which is economic suicide. We're all agreed on that. It's about 5% of the population that agree with that madness, but we are the majority, the silent majority here on Talk. More to come. Is Britain facing civilizational collapse? This is Talk Breakfast.
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12: Pimlico in London, Bespa Street is blocked by a police incident. The eastbound M4 at Swansea affected by cows on the motorway, junctions 47 to 46, and the M16 both directions, Greater Manchester, Carrington Junction 8. All the entry and exits on off the motorway are closed for repair work. Northbound M1, West Yorkshire, Ossett to Cargate, junctions 40 to 41. Two lanes taken out for repairs after damage caused by a vehicle fire. And they're investigating an accident in Cumbria, the A66 closed both ways between Keswick and Cockermouth. I'm Simon James.
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11: This is Talk. Converting negative agitation into positive conversation across the nation. Hear it, see it. This is Talk.
0: It's always the highlight of the week to be joined live in the studio by the political editor of The Sun on Sunday, Kate Ferguson. Kate, great to see you.
18: Good to see you.
0: And let me tell you, you have like scoops by the dozen. And you broke the internet last week with the news that Andy Burnham, if he becomes Prime Minister, won't call a snap election. It was a massive story. And it's got huge implications, hasn't it? Because we did wonder, will he, won't he, if he gets into number 10. But it's pretty clear now, no election this year.
18: Yes, so we were waiting to see about this with Andy. Andy Burnham was considering calling an early election. There's lots of reasons, if he does win that by-election, if he does become Prime Minister, that he should call an early election, because it means that he'll get his own mandate. He can do what he likes in number 10. Whereas currently, if it plays out as we think it will be, then you are going to end up with a Prime Minister no one voted for, apart from a few people, apart from the people of Makerfield and the kind of back from stitch-up. But anyway, he's had to rule out a snap election. Why? Because Labour MPs hate the idea. Why? Because lots of them will lose their seats. And he needs Labour MP support to get the nominations to challenge Keir Starmer.
0: Because I think there is an argument. If I was Andy Burnham or advising him, I think there's an argument for a snap election, and I'll tell you for why. Obviously, he wants a mandate, but I think that the next couple of years are going to be very difficult politically and economically. And I think it's impossible for anyone to become Prime Minister at the moment and do well.
18: Mm-hmm.
0: Reason being, you've got no fiscal firepower. So whoever, if you become Prime Minister, Ryan Thrussell, our producer, becomes Prime Minister, what are you going to do for the next 2 years? Where's the money? You've got depleted public services, a hollowed out military. You've got the border crisis, which ain't going to be solved overnight. So I just wonder whether actually being the continuity PM is going to be something of a poison chalice. I'd be tempted to go to the country, get a mandate, and possibly on a platform of different policies.
18: Yeah, I mean, I actually really agree with you. Andy Burnham's wanted to be Prime Minister a very long time, and it looks like he may finally get his ambition fulfilled.
0: Mm.
18: But it's a horrible year, really, to come in. He's coming in on someone else's manifesto, a manifesto that does, I mean, I don't want to see them raise taxes again, but binds him in terms of what taxes he can raise. He's going to enter a horrible economic firestorm at the end of the year when inflation's going to run hot. Food inflation, maybe
0: 6% potentially.
18: 6 overall. Food inflation, probably 10. You've got defence money to find. You're probably going to put taxes up in the budget. And that is, and then you've got an energy crisis, which will spark mass calls for a bailout in the winter. So it's a really, really, really horrible time to come in for any Prime Minister, particularly a Labour leader, because their whole shtick to both their members, their MPs and their voters tends to be, we will spend money on this. And he's not going to have the money to spend.
0: Well, that's right. And my argument for him, not for myself or our viewers or your readers and our listeners, but my argument, if I was advising Burnham, is you have a snap election. Labour, I believe, lose that election, but have enough support from the Lib Dems, the SNP, potentially the Greens, to form some kind of coalition or confidence and supply. So I don't think that Burnham would win an overall majority given where the Labour brand is at. But I think he could cobble together something for 5 years. And funnily enough, if it was a rainbow coalition, that would give him political cover for more left-wing policies.
18: Yes, and we know, don't we, that Andy Burnham is a fan of PR. I think we're trying to work out where he actually is with that policy at the moment. I think he said that he thinks it would need a manifesto commitment to be introduced. But he is a man that's put great store by this idea that he can do electoral coalitions, maybe informal or not, in a way that other Labour leaders maybe can't.
0: Yeah, I mean, I think it's fascinating. But notwithstanding that I think that he might benefit from a snap election, it ain't going to happen, most likely.
18: Well, he's ruled it out now, at least.
0: He's ruled it out. He's given an interview to The Telegraph, and he has said that the farmers and the pubs are being taxed unfairly. He also hasn't ruled out, Kate, looking again at the national insurance tax raid on employers. This is significant.
18: It's so funny, isn't it? Because he's running in a by-election, but actually all the questions, obviously, are on fiscal policy, big national questions. So there's a few things he seems to have done over the past, like, 24 hours, 48 hours. One is he said he wants to potentially look again at that NICS rise, you know, Rachel Reeves' NICS tax increase. He's talked about cutting business rates for pubs and for small businesses. And now he's talked a bit about the family farm tax. I mean, these are big fiscal questions, big giveaways, that if he is going to cut some of these taxes, he's going to have to find the money from somewhere.
0: I'm also confused because he's going to stick to Rachel Reeves' fiscal rules.
18: Yes.
0: And he's probably not going to reverse Shabana Mahmood's efforts to change indefinite leave to Remain.
18: Yes.
0: So, I mean, none of these things sound like left-wing policies, but the party wants to move leftwards. You've got a candidate that says he's the left candidate, suggesting right-wing things.
18: And this is going
0: to be... Make it make sense.
18: This is going to be the big, big, big problem for Andy Burnham if he ends up in number 10. So, does he actually stick to Rachel Reeves' fiscal rules? He's having to make these big noises that he will because the markets don't like him because he gave a ridiculous interview a year ago in which he said, we can't be in hock to the bond markets, and markets won't like that. So he cannot afford to have what some people in Labour fear he will have, which is a Liz Truss moment, i.e. get into number 10 and make markets wobble so much. You send interest rates high, you send mortgage rates high, and you increase the cost of borrowing for the country. So he needs to be reassuring to the markets. But, you know, he's meant to be Mr. Left Wing now. You know, he's not a new Labour Blairite spad anymore. He's got quite a left-wing operation around him, and his whole vibe is, I'm going to change, rewire politics, change everything. You can't help but think he can but be a disappointment for some of his supporters.
0: Kate, before you run, what's your appraisal of the key party leaders' handling of the tragedy of Henry Novak's murder and the horrific police handling of it as he died, bled out of his own body? What's your appraisal of the Prime Minister's tone, Kemi Badenoch and Nigel Farage? Because each one of them have tread a different path, haven't they?
18: They've tread a slightly different path, yes, but I think really you can batch them into two. Look, Nigel Farage obviously has made quite a lot of this death and talked about how it shows that Britain is afflicted by two-tier policing. And I think he's the one that's more stridently made a political point. And I think you've seen Kemi and Keir take quite a different view and talk about, I mean, they've obviously been very critical of Nigel's comments, saying it stirs up division. And they've both taken a similar view in terms of privately meeting the family and being much, much more restrained in some of the language they've used. Look, I think that Nigel Farage's comments will hit a nerve with a lot of listeners when they think that, well, why... They will think that he has a point when he's talking about two-tier Britain. And this is not the first time he's made that criticism. But I think it has really split the political camps into those two wings, really.
0: Most definitely. Well, look, it's fascinating. And I cannot wait to read your coverage about it in the paper tomorrow, because I know it's wall-to-wall that. Poor old Churchill's been cancelled from the £5 note.
18: I know, I think this is ridiculous. Why do we want a frog rather than Churchill? I think it's...
0: He wasn't bad, was he? I mean, I know that he had, you know, some arcane views because he was a 19th century aristocrat. But he did defeat Hitler, I seem to remember.
18: He did defeat Hitler. Also, I think, I mean, look, the people you put on your banknotes might change up, but I think we should be confident enough to have people on our banknotes rather than just fluffy animals.
0: Well, isn't that the point? I know your viewers will have views on this. Research commissioned by the Bank of England concluded, Kate, that figures such as Churchill, Alan Turing, and the famously far-right Jane Austen were contentious and not representative of the UK's cultural natural diversity. I mean, you know, framing someone like Churchill as divisive, that's going to upset your readers at The Sun, isn't it? It's an insult, really.
18: Well, it's an insult to him, but also, look, I mean, you can see how contorted the Bank of England is there, because they think every figure is divisive. You know, it's Churchill's divisive, Jane Austen's divisive. It's just, I mean, this is why people actually get so fed up with the so-called lanyard class or whatever. You should just be able to have the kind of confidence and a sense of history of your own country that you can stick a great wartime leader on your banknote, you can stick one of our great novelists on your banknote, and people don't start picking it apart. I think it's really ridiculous. I was a big critic of this when it was announced, and I'm still a very big critic of this.
0: Sharon has said, we do not need Churchill on the banknotes. Why can't we have a hard-working person that's helped and served the community on the banknotes?
18: I think every man.
0: Not a bad idea,
18: yeah,
0: is it?
18: But I mean, I think that the point is that you should be able to have people on your banknotes that represent something, be they represent, you know, the country at large or an exceptional achievement.
0: It's just such a horrible fudge putting a sparrow on there, isn't it?
18: I don't know, or frog. A fox.
0: Well, I know you've got to hop off now.
18: Nice.
0: And you're going to be like a fox in the hen house with those politicians.
18: Nicely done.
0: Feathers flying. Listen, brilliant to see you as always. My thanks to the political editor at The Sun on Sunday, Kate Ferguson. More to come next. It's your calls. Is the Vice President of the United States right that Britain is facing civilizational collapse? Don't go anywhere.
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0: You are listening to Talk. Is Britain facing civilizational collapse? Marie is in Milton Keynes, which is a beautiful new town in the southeast. Hello, Marie.
29: Good morning, Mark. I just thought of a suggestion. Perhaps it's not suitable. You asked what we could put on the back of the new five.
0: Oh, yes.
29: I thought, how about Henry Novak?
0: Well, what a wonderful idea. That's a great idea, because in the United States, Marie, we had murals for George Floyd, didn't we?
29: Yes, we did indeed.
0: So I think that's a lovely idea. And why do you suggest Henry Novak for the banknote?
29: Well, he was such an innocent young man, and I think it's terrible any life to be taken away shortly. But that young boy did nothing, and the police did nothing for him. You know, it was so heartbreaking. I cried when Patrick Christie showed it on his programme.
0: Marie, I love that creative idea. I think it's, I mean, I wouldn't say no to Henry on that note. This lovely lad, cut down in his prime, and a reminder to all of us about the values of this country. Marie, have a lovely Saturday. Thank you for that. I've got a full switchboard. We're going to go through every call in just a moment. I do want to tell you that the Makerfield by-election is happening, and here is the candidate list. Jake Austin, Liberal Democrats, Count Binface Party, Andy Burnham, Labour, Dan Clark, Libertarian, John Dyer, Independent, Ed Gemmell, Climate Party, Paul Gould, Independent, Howling Loud Hope, the official monster-raving loony party, Robert Kenyon, Reform UK, Robert Pownall, Independent, Rebecca Shepherd, Restore Britain, Sarah Wakefield, Green Party, Peter Ward, Rejoin EU, Michael Winstanley, the Conservative Party. Those are your candidates. Grace is in London. Who should go on the banknotes, Grace?
2: Can I just say in passing, your guest earlier said that J.D. Vance is self-interested and obsessed with Christianity. And I think she's right that he is self-interested and he used Henry Novak's death to try and get points for the Trump administration. But Christianity itself is absolutely not about self-interest. It's about Jesus dying for us selflessly. And
0: it really is.
2: He asks us to be selfless in turn.
0: Christianity is about others, isn't it?
2: Well, it's about Jesus, and Jesus died for our sin. So he was ultimately self-sacrificial, and he told us to love others. You're right. The way she put those two statements together is so...
0: Fair play. I think you're right, and you should never use the idea of Christianity as a way of criticising someone. Grace, what about these banknotes? Does it matter who goes on them?
2: I don't know if it does all that much. Now, people have been talking about this as though it's some kind of conspiracy, and there's a Bible verse saying don't think that everything is a conspiracy, basically. I think that actually I do remember quite well last year the BBC said on the Bank of England's website, you can give your feedback about what should be on our banknotes next. So I went onto the Bank of England website and I wrote my comments about what I thought should be on banknotes. And so it was actually a public consultation, and I guess that lots of people suggested animals because our country does really love animals.
0: Grace, briefly, if you can, who would you put on a banknote?
2: I don't know if there's a person.
0: What about Jesus?
2: Possibly, although he definitely wasn't British. I was thinking about how William Wilberforce, because of the teachings of Jesus, had fought against the slave trade, and the fact that he recognised the humanity of people who were really different and fought against the evil of slavery, that historical thing was something I thought could be remembered on our banknotes.
0: Grace, lovely call. Really good to have you. Have a good Saturday. We'll speak soon. Ray's in Birmingham, in England's second city. Morning, Ray.
3: Morning, Mark. How are you?
0: I'm very well. Lovely to have you on the show. What are your thoughts about Andy Burnham? He wants to be Prime Minister, and he said that the pub tax and the farmers tax are unfair.
3: Well, Andy Burnham is a very self-entitled to believe. He can just walk into the constituency and take the seat of Macclesfield. The residents there did not ask for this election. He has, with certain help from the party, manipulated an opportunity to stand as MP in this particular area. The people in Makerfield are being taken for granted. The same people who just voted for Reform and asked to vote for Burnham need to understand this election is not about them. He will not be able to operate as a normal local MP and represent them in his constituency. He will be resident in Number 10. His only ambition, and it's always been his ambition and interest, is to become the Prime Minister. I do not believe that one local constituency must not be allowed to determine the Prime Minister of this country. And as a Conservative on this occasion, I hope Reform win the ballot in the constituency.
0: Ray, wonderful call. I'm not sure you've called us before, so what a lovely treat to have you on. Let's speak again soon, Ray, in Birmingham. Pat's in Bournemouth. Morning, Pat.
4: Good morning, Mark. 2 days in a row, I thought.
0: I'm pinching myself.
4: I've just got a few comments. It's about a couple of things that you've been talking about this morning. To do with Elon Musk and J.D. Vance, a few years ago, Starmer was completely outraged and made comments to the US about George Floyd, which in my opinion was far worse than what these two have been saying. Also, the Labour Party was going to go to send a team to the US to rally against Trump in the run-up to the last presidential campaign. So if that's not going in on their politics, I don't know what it is.
0: Yeah.
4: And to do with the banknote and stuff, the removal of our history makes it easier to replace us. Why can't we feel anger when a young man of 17 is murdered, but you will feel the full face of the law for tweeting the wrong thing?
0: What did you make of the remarks of J.D. Vance, the vice president? Some people said it was over the top.
4: I think he was completely true in what he said. I think the only problem what he did do was not make a pause and a change when he was on about...
0: Novak's killer.
4: Not so much that. It was the bit about open borders and stuff. That was the wrong thing to say in the same sentence.
0: Yeah, but the detail may not have been right. Said. Broad message, spot on.
4: Yeah, absolutely. Exactly what you said. The underlying part of it is they love Britain. Their culture and their way of life is due to our representation of the law and our history. So I think you were dead right on that comment.
0: Oh, listen, Pat, thank you for that. Listen, make it 3 days in a row. Let's speak tomorrow. Pat, have a lovely Saturday, and thanks for your wise words. Danny's in London. Top of the morning, Danny.
5: Good morning, sir. I hope I'd like to give some comments about knife crime. The government say, oh, it's got to stop. But they don't do anything about it. Why don't they make a law, anybody, and I mean anybody, my son, your son, anybody get caught with a knife, 2 years inside. You get caught again with a knife, 3 or 4 years inside, and stop and search. No racist. They should make
0: correct.
5: It. They should make,
0: we don't care what skin colour you are. No, we are patting you. We're patting you down, and we're looking in your bag.
5: You took the words out of my mouth. But he wouldn't dare say that, Starmer, would he? Because he's fighting and upsetting. You know who he's fighting and upsetting.
0: Well, I do. I do. Danny, brilliant call. I wish I had longer. Thank you for that. Great contribution. Lynette is in London. Hello, Lynette.
6: Hello.
0: Thank you for calling, Lynette. I'm very glad that you have, because you've got a personal story.
6: Yes, I have. On Wednesday, I went on a peaceful march to Downing Street, and we stood with our hand on our heart for Henry. And while I was there, I got a phone call from my grandson, who'd been stabbed in Southend with a screwdriver.
0: I cannot believe this. So you are honouring the memory of Henry Novak, who was stabbed to death in Downing Street. You get a call that your grandson's been stabbed in Essex, in Southend.
6: Yes.
0: First of all, how is he?
6: He's fine, luckily. He was wearing a stab vest. He's a security guard.
0: I cannot believe this. And someone went at him with a screwdriver.
6: Yes. He was chasing a shoplifter, and he grabbed the bag off the shoplifter, who'd stolen a load of jeans. And someone came behind him, must have been one of the shoplifter's friends, obviously, and stabbed him in the back with his screwdriver.
0: I'm truly horrified. Now, your grandson is in one piece. He must be very shaken up, is he?
6: He is very shaken up, and I'm very shaken up. I mean, my grandson's only 30.
0: Oh, darling, I'm so sorry.
6: And my great-granddaughter is in pieces. You know, she could
0: her daddy, because of her daddy. How old is she?
6: She's 7.
0: My goodness gracious.
6: And it's just disgusting what's happening in this country. I mean, I'm just frightened for all my family.
0: This is not normal, is it? This is not normal. This is not Britain that I recognise. I was born in 74, grew up in the 80s. I don't recognise this country, Lynette. I don't recognise that story you told me.
6: No. I was born in 54. Mm. I'm an old lady. And I have to go on these marches. I have to, because I want my grandchildren to know I tried to do something to change it. Nobody's listening. And as for your fiver, I think the perfect candidate is Keir Starmer. We should put him on there at the traitor's gate. Traitor's gate in the background.
0: What a brilliant
6: idea. Not for
0: idea.
6: The English people.
0: That is such a good idea. Starmer at traitor's gate on the back of a fiver. That is such a good idea. Lynette, I want to send you my thoughts. Your lad, your brave lad, a security guard, grandson, I should say, your grandson, who is doing his job, very bravely apprehending a shoplifter, attempted stabbing with a screwdriver, and your great-granddaughter is so upset about her daddy, and I can understand why. Lynette, I'm glad you told us about this, because we've got to wake up to what's happening. It's not acceptable, and it's got to stop. This is Talk.
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9: At the third stroke, the time from BT will be 6 o'clock precisely.
20: 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And one will say, the cat is stuck up a tree again.
1: and every second a BT employee will answer and connect those calls to the emergency services.
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22: With Dean in East Sussex, there's a westbound blockage of the A27 because of a broken down vehicle. Also, closure continues at Pimlico in London and Bessborough Street following a police incident. And repair work in Greater Manchester has blocked the M60 entry and exits on and off the motorway at Carrington Junction 8. Northbound M1 at West Yorkshire, opposite to Cargate, junctions 40 to 41. Two lanes shut after an earlier vehicle fire. An accident in Cumbria is blocking the A66 between Keswick and Cockermouth. I'm Simon James.
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0: 9:50 Talk Breakfast. I want to thank you for the voice notes, for the texts, for the calls. I'm back tomorrow at 6 a.m. Thanks also to my amazing team, Ryan and the gang, for working so hard this morning. 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Good morning.
30: Always great to join you. Happy Saturday.
0: Well, listen, happy nice Saturday to you. You're tearing it up on the early breakfast, The Baby Breakfast, before Chris Evans on Virgin. Great numbers. Big congratulations. And TFI Friday is going to come back.
30: We were back on last night. I love the fact that they made the decision on Thursday. This is how television works now. We apparently, like 9 p.m, we're back on. So last night, 11:05, TFI Friday Unplugged. This is the new guise of TFI Friday. I've got to tell you about some of the guests this week. Kiefer Sutherland on Monday. Then we had Claire Foy and Richard E. Grant together because they're in a new movie that's come out. Then we had Shania Twain on Wednesday.
0: That don't impress me much.
30: Well, neither me. She was wonderful, actually. She kind of had to... I think she was
0: very
30: enormous.
0: That was very, very clever, wasn't it?
30: That was very good. Just said there. Very good. You kind of threw me.
0: I might
30: have
0: a lie down now. Okay. Because I don't think I can keep that level up, to be honest with you. Go on. Well,
30: in Spiral Carpets, Blame Life.
0: Oh, that's, I can't think of a pun based on one of their songs.
30: This is How It Feels to Be Lonely, the new song. So it's all good. Okay. But it's all on our YouTube page. So if you missed it last night, you can watch it immediately. And it's bringing back kind of, you know, the great 90s vibes, the fun, the mayhem of TFI Friday. We just thought it'd be great for Virgin Radio to bring it back. And it's up on our YouTube page, which is Virgin Radio UK.
0: You guys are tearing it up. I've got to say that Virgin Radio, one of the really exciting brands in UK media today. Let's talk now about our special year, a mystery year. What happened in this
30: so much
0: year?
30: About this year? I mean, in normal terms, I would start by telling you about John Major, who resigned from the Conservative Party. Do you remember that? That big slogan, what was it, put up or shut up?
0: And back they to did, basics as they, well
30: exactly, that went so well for them, didn't it? But we're not even going to go there, because the massive news event that sent shockwaves through the country, the world, the royal family, this happened in November this year. It was Princess Diana, Martin Bashir, the Panorama interview. Let's take a little look at it. Look at this.
0: We're going to come to that Panorama interview in just a moment. And it was fascinating because Diana said, there are three of us in this relationship, referring to her husband, Prince Charles at the time, and Camilla Parker Bowles. This was explosive. This was up there with the kind of Meghan and Harry Oprah interview, wasn't
30: Absolutely.
0: It?
30: Absolutely.
0: I'm delighted Absolutely. To say we've got the clip. Let's take a listen.
31: How prepared were you for the pressures that came with marrying into the royal family?
32: At the age of 19, you always think you're prepared for everything, and you think you have the knowledge of what's coming ahead. But Although I was daunted at the prospect at the time, I felt I had the support of my husband-to-be.
31: What were the expectations that you had for married life?
32: I think like any marriage, especially when you've had divorced parents like myself, you'd want to try even harder to make it work, and you don't want to fall back into a pattern that you've seen happen in your own family. I desperately wanted to work. I desperately loved my husband, and I wanted to share everything together. And I thought that we were a very good team.
0: I've always thought this, Steve, that Diana really did love Charles. That he didn't love her. Now, that's not a judgment on him, because we're all human beings,
30: yeah,
0: aren't we?
30: Yeah.
0: But Charles married her because he was in love with Camilla.
30: Yes.
0: But Diana was appropriate. She was a young aristocrat. She ticked all the boxes. Uh-huh. She was the correct person to marry.
30: Yeah.
0: But she did love the guy.
30: Yeah, and, you know, just to see, if you were watching this, the look on her face, she looks just so vulnerable and so devastated, doesn't she? I mean, it changed everything in this interview. We'd never seen anything so candid. And you're right about the Oprah interview of recent times. I suppose that was very similar. But this discussed really personal stuff, her bulimia, you know, the fact that there's three of them, her unhappiness and stuff, and she laid it all to bed. Of course, years later, we found out Martin Bashir's dealings with it,

0: Johnson, would you please stand and face the jury? Mrs. Robertson.
1: Superior Court of California, County of Los Angeles, in the matter of the people of the state of California versus Orenthal James Simpson, case number BA097211. We, the jury, in the above entitled action, find the defendant Orenthal James Simpson not guilty of the crime of murder in violation of Penal Code Section 187A, a felony upon Nicole Brown Simpson, a human being, as charged in count one of the information.
2: Oh, Steve.
3: There was a lot of stuff there. I mean, 150 million people watched that worldwide. That was almost as many people who saw the car chase. Do you remember?
2: The Bronco, the Ford Bronco, wasn't
3: That's
2: it?
3: That's right. That was Pickup the year truck. Before this. That apparently more pizza was ordered during that car chase in the US when that was going out live than any other event in US history. But he got off. And do you remember the event with the glove during the
2: if
3: trial?
2: If the glove fits.
3: The glove didn't fit, did it? And, you know, it was very controversial. I was at journalism school and we all just kind of watch that verdict as it happened back in this year. It was a real kind of, I mean, you know, it was absolutely the heightened tension for that moment.
2: I'm no Inspector Morse, but it seems like a strange verdict.
3: It did.
2: Not guilty. And this guy then goes on to live quite a charmed life, playing golf and having dinners at the country club.
3: Yes, yeah, it's something to be said.
2: And doing X videos.
3: Exactly. Having money and having the best people to represent you. Lots of people kind of cite that trial with the Michael Jackson trial later on. Can I take you back to August 1995? UK, okay? UK, two of the biggest bands fighting out. Look at this.
4: Two of Britain's most popular pop groups have begun the biggest chart war in 30 years. The Manchester band Oasis and their arch rivals Blur released new singles today, each hoping to reach the number one spot next week.
2: Brilliant stuff.
3: Who won it, Blur or Oasis?
2: Well, for me, Oasis.
3: Okay, but Blur got to number one.
2: Is that right?
3: They did, with the singles. However, Oasis cleaned up because more people bought the album, so
2: eventually
3: they were both kind of winners, but we hadn't seen anything like this since the 60s. People were so excited. Finally, Toy Story 5, which I've seen, it's brilliant, it's out next week. This was the year that the very first movie came out. It was the time that the world saw the very first kind of computer animated. Do you want to see a tiny bit
2: Let's
3: of it? Look at this.
5: Star Command, come in. Do you read me?
6: The story of two toys.
5: There seems to be no sign of intelligent life anywhere.
7: Hello?
5: Oh, yeah!
6: Headed for a showdown.
7: My name is Woody. This is my spot.
5: I am Buzz Lightyear.
2: Brilliant stuff. You sat down with Tim Allen, who's a fantastic entertainer, isn't
3: really
2: he?
3: Really is. I mean, he was so funny. So funny. He gave a great interview. He was saying it took 4 years to make that film. 800,000 hours of machine kind of animations and stuff. The year was 1995. All happened back in that year, and a lot happened.
2: It was a great year, and let me tell you that Virgin Radio is the best. Not because of Chris Evans, not because of any number of people. It is Steve Denyer. You're such a star. We'll see you in a week's time.
3: Lovely stuff.
2: 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The brilliant Peter Cardwell
8: Hello,
2: is here
8: sir.
2: Today.
8: Steve Denyer, nicest man on showbiz, closely followed by Mark Dolan.
2: I try.
8: Can I just say, on Blur, I once had to doorstep Alex James, and he did live in a very big house in the country. beautiful place, actually, in the Oxfordshire countryside. It was a long time ago. We're going to talk to Graham Stringer MP about Great. Downing Street, about J.D. Vance, about Henry Novak, and try and get the truth of all of this, what exactly is happening. Also, Lord Harmer says the approach on migrants and small boats is exactly right. Very interesting to think about that, and I don't think he's right. Also, why has Churchill been dropped from banknotes? Well, because he's elitist and divisive, apparently. So plenty to talk about this morning.
2: Oh, listen, he's coming in hot, the brilliant Peter Cardwell. My thanks to my amazing team for working so hard today. See you all tomorrow at 6 a.m. Thank you to Steve Denyer as well. Don't go anywhere. Keep it talk. Peter's up next.
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10: From the Sky News Centre at 10, Downing Street has criticised those wanting to spread division after US Vice President gave his thoughts on the death of teenager Henry Novak. The 18-year-old was falsely accused of racism by the man who stabbed him and was arrested by police as he lay dying. J.D. Vance blamed the situation on what he called mass invasion of migrants. Conservative adviser Laura Dunn says his comments are inflaming the situation.
11: Rhetoric like this is incredibly divisive and dangerous. Obviously, the

0: facts that he's presenting are wrong. Should other countries be commenting on domestic issues of other countries, which we kind of really are not doing a lot with the US. So it's quite concerning.
1: US Central Command says it shot down four Iranian drones which had posed a threat to shipping in the Strait of Hormuz. Iran says it fired ballistic missiles at two US bases in Kuwait and Bahrain in return. Commemorations to mark the 82nd anniversary of D-Day in Normandy have started. French schoolchildren have walked across Juno Beach to mark H Hour, the time at which British servicemen were deployed. Thousands of young people are protesting in Delhi over concerns they're not being listened to by the Indian government. It's been organised by the Cockroach Janta Party, a satirical group set up after the country's Chief Justice called unemployed youth the parasites of society. Founder Abhijit Dipka says they've been forced into action.
2: It's the younger people who were actually very frustrated from, I would say, past few years. They didn't have any outlet. They were really angry at the government, the way the government has been ignoring the concerns of the younger population.
1: A new AI tool which colour codes different parts of the body during surgery has been used for the first time in the UK. It helps surgeons as they protect or dissect certain parts of the body. And FIFA have again changed their plans and now say fans will be able to bring sealed disposable water bottles into World Cup stadiums. The latest U-turn is after criticism over a decision to ban reusable bottles. And that's the latest.
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8: Well, a very good morning. This is Talk. I'm Peter Cardwell, in for Alex Phillips, back on home ground, and great to be with you after a week off. I'm back as well on Monday, as usual, with the evening exchange from 7 o'clock all week. But I'm here today and tomorrow between 10 and 1, and there are many questions to be asked this weekend, including whether J.D. Vance is right when he blames mass invasion of migrants for Henry Novak's death. Do you agree with him? Do you think that's right? 0344 499 1000. Also, the deputy leader of the Labour Party, Lucy Powell, calls Nigel Farage a threat to democracy. Those are her words. Very interesting. And this debate, and indeed controversy, continues over Henry Novak's death. It's been over a week since the conviction of his killer. It's also been about a week since the release of that dreadful, dreadful footage that showed him being handcuffed after ridiculous and unfounded allegations of racism. We'll talk as well about Andy Burnham. He's promised pubs a 20% rate cut if he becomes Prime Minister in the Makerfield by-election. We'll also talk about why the Bank of England has dropped Winston Churchill after being told he was elitist and divisive. The man who won the war for us is elitist and divisive. That is what the Bank of England has decided. Loads more to discuss, including the SNP launching legal action against Peter Merrill to recover some of more than the £400,000 that he embezzled. Maybe he could sell a few coffee machines as well. And we'll talk about the dreadful anti-Semitism over Robbie Keane, because he was previously the manager of Maccabi Tel Aviv. They don't want him at Celtic. And Maureen Lipman revealing that she has had to hire security to protect herself from pro-Palestinian activists. So much to discuss here on the programme this morning. 0344 499 1000 is the way to get in touch, to give me a ring, to drop me a voice note, to send me a WhatsApp text message, however you want to get in touch. As I say, 0344 499 1000. You can text me 87222 with the word talk in your text. You can tweet me at TalkTV, follow me at Peter Cardwell. Send me a voice note, send me a WhatsApp text message, or give me a ring, all on the main number, 0344 499 1000. So many ways to get in touch, so many ways to express your opinion. That's what it's all about. What do you think of the topics we're talking about today? Stay with us between now and one here on Talk. Well, let's just remember some of this controversy over Henry Novak, the young man, 18 years old, who was falsely accused of racism. Then he was stabbed and then he was, he was murdered by being stabbed. And some of the detail of that hasn't really come out. It's absolutely appalling and disgusting. It's been a debate in Parliament this week, and indeed the war of words has happened between J.D. Vance, the Vice President of the United States, last night. He was criticised by Downing Street. We also know that this week at Prime Minister's Questions and in Parliament and elsewhere, indeed, Keir Starmer's been talking about this on a number of occasions. Let's just remind ourselves what his thoughts are on this. The Prime Minister.
5: Mr. Speaker, Henry Novak's family have shown extraordinary dignity after their son's life was stolen in appalling circumstances. He was clearly a kind and thoughtful and much-loved young man. There are serious questions to answer, including how accusations of racism informed police thinking, and we're supporting the IOPC to get to the bottom of what happened. But no matter the pain we feel, there is no justification for more violence and disorder. Yeah. The attacks directed towards police officers in Southampton last night were disgraceful and completely unacceptable. Yeah. This is a time for serious work, not rage. Yeah. And let me be clear, we will ensure anyone found engaging in disorder meets the full force of the law, as we have done before.
8: The Prime Minister was speaking on Wednesday. That was just a few hours after disturbances in Southampton. 11 police officers were injured and a police dog as well. Nigel Farage has been criticised for his language as well. He got an apology out of the BBC for misquoting him. He's also been criticised for not condemning what happened in Southampton, including during Prime Minister's Questions. This is what happened on Wednesday.
6: If the public lose trust in being treated fairly by the police, can he take some action, end this divisive practice of two-tier policing, and make sure that all British citizens are treated the same?
5: Mr. Speaker, I don't believe there's two-tier policing in this country. I'm really shocked that he pretends to have respect for Henry's family. And then acts in this way. Leaving family have asked us not to respond in the way that the Leader of Reform has responded. They've asked us not to. My response, and the response of others, to be fair, has been focused on the lessons to be learned so we can deliver justice. His response has been to appeal for rage. Rage. That's his response to a father who's lost his son and asked for that not to happen. Exploiting this tragedy to create grievance and division would be wrong in any circumstances, but to do it when the family are expressly saying, please don't, is unforgivable.
8: Keir Starmer in a war of words there with Nigel Farage. That's continued over the last couple of days. We've seen the Vice President of the United States talking about this, saying that migration was to blame. We've also seen the Deputy Leader of the Labour Party, Lucy Powell, say that Nigel Farage is a threat to democracy. Well, let's find out what Graham Stringer MP, the Labour MP for Blakely and Middleton South, thinks about this. Graham, you're very welcome to the programme and thanks for joining us on a Saturday morning. Who's right here in all of this?
9: Well, it depends which point you take. I think my colleague and next-door neighbour and constituency, Lucy, is wrong about this. I think we have to debate what needs debating in this issue. We can't just get away with pigeonholing people and calling people names. There is a debate to be had here, and we should engage in it. I think Keir Starmer is wrong when he says there isn't two-tier policing here. There are many examples. Probably the best example, which I think is an embarrassment to the Prime Minister now, was during lockdown when the police let Black Lives Matter supporters have their demonstrations on the streets, whereas they were arresting people who were campaigning in favour of civil liberties against the infringement on people's right to walk about the streets brought about by the way COVID was implemented. So I think in those two cases, my colleagues are wrong. they're right. There's no excuse, however upset and enraged people are having seen that video. There is no excuse for violence on the street. That is not going to help anybody. What we really need now is a close look. Both of the individual case, the coroner's court will investigate that, police disciplinary procedures will investigate that, but the whole background to policing, because there is something seriously wrong with policing in our country at the moment. Some of that is probably to do with over concentration on identity politics in the training of police officers. That needs to be looked at, because we want the best policing we can get, and we want the public to support the police. That's the instinct of the public, but events like this damage that instinct.
10: Is the Prime Minister a hypocrite here, given that he says that Henry Novak's death should not be politicised? Has he politicised it? Or is he just reacting to others politicising it, especially when he was very happy to take the knee when George Floyd died in America, which of course sparked the Black Lives Matter protests?
9: I think there is a lack of consistency. I prefer that word rather than calling the leader of my party a hypocrite. But there is a lack of consistency. And it goes back to the first point I made really about Lucy. What we need when terrible events like this happen, which throw a spotlight in potentially into the failures of policing, we need a cool look at it. But we also need debate. Mm-hmm. What is going wrong with the training of police officers?
10: Well, what do you think, Graham? What do you think is going wrong? Because they're now looking at some of these guidelines in regard to what happens with race and how this is dealt with. Because surely, as the Chief Constable of Greater Manchester Police, I think one of the sensible Chief Constables, Stephen Watson, has said, everyone just must be equal before the law. And if everyone is equal before the law, and if everyone is treated equally, I know that's harder to do than it sounds, it is that will take away the allegations of two-tier policing, won't it?
9: I agree with Stephen Watson. We've had his two predecessors were dreadful chief constables, and I'm relieved we now have a chief constable who is leading his police force with common sense and trying to put right what has gone wrong over the previous 10, 15 years or so. So I agree with him completely about that. Some of the training is inappropriate. We've had police officers in the light of this event coming out and saying that they are worried of being accused of being racist. It alters the way they police. And I think that runs the whole of the public sector. I could give you real examples of this, where not just police officers, but other public servants are frightened of the accusation of racism. Even when they are confident that they are not racist, the accusation of racist, given how...
10: Well, it can destroy a career, as we know, Graham, and feel free to tell me any of those examples if you want to. I'm sure you've come across it as a constituency MP as well, because this is something that people are really genuinely worried about.
9: I'm not going to name names, but... I've been involved as a leader of a council for a long time, so I still have contacts with officers working in local government. And one officer had got a black woman, as it happened, who wasn't doing a job. So she tried to discipline her. There was an immediate accusation of racism. That was carried through, and the woman was eventually disciplined and sacked. But it was a pretty horrific experience. Mm-hmm. But the real point I wanted to make about that is talking to her with other people. Almost every manager in the public service I talked to had a similar experience.
10: Mm-hmm. Mm-hmm. Mm-hmm. Yes, and I've come across times where it says don't criticise that person, or don't go down that road of criticising that person, because they'll throw the allegation back at you of racism, when actually sometimes there are legitimate things to discuss, for example, people's competence, and that's not, you know, that is very far from people's views. I wonder if I could talk about another party colleague of yours, Lord Hermer, the Attorney General.
9: Yeah.
10: And he's talked about migration. He's been speaking to the BBC, and he's been asked about the approach to migration. And he says, talking about reform and the Tories, specifically when it comes to the deals with France and Germany and what should be done about migration, he said, well, I think what they mean by that is that they let people drown in the water, and that is not a British way to deal with it. That is not commensurate with our values. The way to deal with it, the way to deal with small boats, the way to deal with it is the way we've been dealing with it. Does he get it?
9: He absolutely doesn't. As you will have noticed when I signed about the Prime Minister and the Deputy Leader of the Labour Party, I am reluctant to criticise colleagues in personal terms. I'm prepared to have an open debate about the issues, but I make an exception for the Attorney General. He is the most inexperienced parliamentary terms, Attorney General in more than a century, and it shows. I believe he's incompetent. I also feel able to criticise him because he believes I'm effectively a Nazi, because I don't think we should have the Human Convention on Human Rights. So if somebody, if a colleague, so-called colleague, is prepared to use language like that, then I think he's an idiot, quite frankly. Talking about people drowning in the Channel, if anybody's responsible for that, it is he as Attorney General, who is failing to stop people coming into this country illegally, having paid international criminals. Some of those people drown because they feel they've got a very good chance of getting into this country. And they're right in feeling that, because he won't take the necessary action to make it both difficult and not worth their while crossing the dangerous English Channel.
10: Graham, good to talk to you as always. Plenty of common sense from Graham Stringer MP there, the Labour MP for Blakely and Middleton South. Hope you have a nice weekend, Graham. Let's speak to Robert in Hertfordshire, who's given me a ring on 0344 499 1000. Robert, you're very welcome to the programme. I think it's Lucy Powell, the Deputy Leader of the Labour Party, you want to talk about. She has called Nigel Farage a threat to democracy. What do you make of what she said?
11: Well, how about this then? She's the Deputy Leader of a party who's trying to take us back into Europe and overrule the democratic,
10: will of the people. So perhaps your point is that she's the threat to democracy. Would you agree with that?
11: The whole party is. The other point is, that was the first point which annoyed me 10 seconds into your programme.
10: Yes, okay.
11: But the other thing is, your colleague, Andre Walker, was astounded me the other night on Thursday. He was the very first person to do it. Within a minute of his programme, he stood up on his desk and took the knee for Henry. Now, the next morning, I thought, what a great idea. I got my wife to take a photo of me and put it on Facebook. It's been absolutely swamped. There's been collages doing it. But what I'm saying is this. Once the government took the knee for George Floyd, and made that, they set a precedent. So therefore, they've already set a precedent. If they don't do that for Henry, it's racist. Now, the other
10: on that point, Robert, I mean, Graham Stringer, the MP we just spoke to there, says there is a lack of consistency from the Prime Minister. He didn't want to call him a hypocrite. Would you call the Prime Minister a hypocrite or say there's a lack of consistency on that?
11: Well, he's a hypocrite, too, here. But now I'm saying, two-tier taking the knee. Now, there's a new one. Mm-hmm. And what should happen is, when England go in the World Cup, every game, they should take the knee. Because we had to endure that every game for years, taking the knee. If they don't do it, it's racist. If they don't do it, because it's their own fault for setting the precedent. They've done it. When Keir Starmer and Angela Rayner was in his study, and they took the knee. They've already set now. They have set the precedent.
10: Okay.
11: They cannot fail not to do it.
10: Robert, listen, thanks for your thoughts there. That's Robert in Hertfordshire. If you'd like to join him on the air, whatever your thoughts on any of this, do let me know, 0344 499 1000. We were talking about Makerfield and the by-election. There is in, a week and a half now, the 8th Thursday, the 18th of this month. And because we've been talking about a by-law, I've got to read out what the different candidates are. So I'll do this twice in the programme. It's a thrilling thing, but listen, it has to be done. The law has to be adhered to. And on the 18th of June, the Makerfield by-election will have Jake Austin for the Liberal Democrats standing, Count Binface for the Count Binface Party, Andy Burnham for the Labour Party, Dan Clark for the Libertarian Party, John Dyer is an independent, Ed Gemmell for the Climate Party, Paul Gould is an independent, Alan Howling Lord Hope for the official Munster Raving Loony Party, Robert Kenyon for Reform UK, Robert Pownall for Protect the Wild, Rebecca Shepherd for Restore Britain, Sarah Wakefield for the Green Party, Peter Ward for Rejoin EU, and Michael Winstanley for the Conservative Party. Plenty to talk about, and I was, to be honest, pretty astonished by how direct Graham Stringer was there on Lord Hermer. That was definitely one of the strongest criticisms from any Labour figure I've heard about Lord Hermer. We'll talk about that. We'll talk about JD Vance's comments and the entire controversy over the Henry Novak murder. We'll have more detail on that as well, that a lot of people aren't familiar with. I've got some more detail to tell you after the news. We'll be on the debate desk with Jack Rowlett and Sebastian Salek, political commentators both. I want to hear from you as well. Do give me a shout, 0344 499 1000. Stay with us.
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21: With Dean in East Sussex, the westbound A27 is blocked by an incident. Also, police incident continues at Pimlico in London, which is closed Besborough Street. And we have an incident in Peterborough. So, Soak Parkway in the A47, that's blocked both ways between Neame Parkway at Junction 15 and Bretton Gate at Junction 16. Delays on the southbound M1 in South Yorkshire. There's an accident from Aston to Balborough, Junctions 31 to 30. And the northbound M1 in West Yorkshire, two lanes closed from Ossett Junction 40. I'm Simon James.
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7: 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The home of common sense. This is Talk.
10: I just want to bring you some of the detail of Henry Novak's stabbing. It is only 25 past 10 in the morning, so some of this is a bit graphic, and I just want to have a warning about that for people who might have children listening. But he was bleeding to death from 5 stab wounds, Henry Novak, this 18-year-old student. He tried to climb over a commercial rubbish bin and over a fence to escape. His murderer, Vikram Digwa, filmed him. He taunted him. He says, "You're not going to get away with this, big man." Henry landed on top of a parked car on the other side of the fence. Digwa walked round and took close-up photos of him lying on the ground. A home security camera then captured what might actually be the most chilling exchange in all of it. Henry said, "I am dying." Digwa said, "You're not dying, bro." 10 minutes later, Henry said, "You stabbed me." Digwa replied, "No, I didn't." Of course, he had done that. In the 10 minutes that followed the stabbing, Vikram Digwa did not call an ambulance. He filmed Henry Novak for a full 5 minutes. The clip was deemed too disturbing to be played in court. The judge, in his sentencing, said, "You can continue to make films of Henry suffering, ignoring much of his desperation at having been stabbed. You told him that had not happened, no doubt to convince others who were nearby." Absolutely dreadful. This is what Hampshire police walked into. They believed the murderer when they got there. And we know now what has happened. This 5 minute video exists. Henry's family knows what's on it. The courts knows what's on it. But many people out there perhaps don't know what's on it, but it is factual. It's too disturbing to be shown. We're showing at various points the footage of Henry being handcuffed, but this 5 minute video won't be shown because it is too disturbing to show. And that says so much about the brutality of this murder. It has caused a political storm as well on both sides of the Atlantic, actually. We're hearing from Graham Stringer there. We also heard from J.D. Vance, who has blamed a mass invasion of migrants for Henry Novak's death. Well, we know the murderer, despicable human being that he is, was actually born in Southampton, so is born in the UK. I wonder how much of that actually goes into people's thinking about this. There's so much to talk about here, and I'm delighted that on the debate desk this morning, I'm joined by Jack Rowlatt and Sebastian Salek, political commentators. Both great to see you.
13: Good morning.
10: We have lots of different aspects of this. Let's start with J.D. Vance and what he has said. What do you make of this, Jack? Where's the truth? Who do you have sympathy with, particularly when it comes to number 10, criticising the vice president?
13: Well, I certainly don't have any sympathy with J.D. Vance. I think the American government needs to stay out of British politics. I think the irony here is that over the last few years, we've imported a kind of American lens on race and identity, where you sort of view every issue through that lens. And I think that's been really damaging for British culture.
10: Is it not fair to look at this case through the lens of race? Because race was an aspect of it. Henry Novak was accused of being racist. That was not true. And the two people who are, and this was perhaps dealt with in a different way because of the race of the murderer.
13: I think it's one thing to look at race as one aspect of this case. I think it's another to draw very sweeping conclusions from a single incident and to kind of make it about a mass invasion of migrants when, as you were saying before, Henry Novak's killer wasn't even a migrant. I think it's the Trump administration trying to cause trouble in British politics, and I think we should absolutely rejected. And I think, above all, really, it's such a shame, I mean, beyond that, more than a shame, that Henry Novak's family are having to deal with this. I think, God forbid, if anything like this were to happen to someone that we loved, I think I would hope that we would show an ounce of the dignity that Henry Novak's family have shown. And I think various political figures, J.D. Vance being the latest, have really let themselves down in how they've responded to this.
10: What about Nigel Farage? Is he leading from the front? Is he saying the things that should be said? Or is he letting the family down? What do you think?
13: Well, I would put him in the same bracket. I think he's letting the family down too. I think he's politicising it. And
10: is the Prime Minister not politicising this as well?
13: I think there's a distinction between, obviously, every policy issue is innately political. Mm-hmm. And if you have an issue with how policy is being applied here, then naturally you're going to have to make a political argument. I think what Nigel Farage is doing is he's trying to turn this issue into a sort of shameless opportunity to promote reforms cause and to kind of ward off the threat of restore.
10: Do you not think the two-tier policing is an action here?
13: I think it probably is.
10: If it probably is it not reasonable for Nigel Farage to say the things he's saying?
13: I think there's ways of doing it, and I think I would be much more sympathetic to how Kemi Badenoch has responded to it, which is to say, actually, what we don't want to do is we don't want to do the reverse of what the left has done over Black Lives Matter and kind of racializing all of these incidents, importing that American culture wars nonsense. Now there are various parts of the right that are trying to do the opposite thing from the other side and are trying to turn everything into an issue of racism against whites. And I think actually what we need is that balance. We need colourblind policing, absolutely.
10: But that's not what happened in the Henry Nowak case. Would you argue that colourblind policing happened in Henry Nowak's case, Sebastian?
14: It was certainly a colossal failure of policing.
10: Yeah.
14: I don't think, and I think this is where we probably agree, I don't think we can extrapolate this and talk about this as a wider problem. And this is where I find the comparison
10: with... You don't think you can extrapolate it?
14: No, I don't think so. And this is where I find the comparison with George Floyd a bit clumsy. Because Floyd was... he was symbolic because it was a pattern of behaviour. We knew that...
10: He was also killed by a police officer.
14: He was.
10: Which now there are many people who believe the police didn't help here. I am one of them. But they didn't kill him. He was murdered by the perpetrator here. Yeah. And we'll talk about that in a minute or two. This was Digwa. This was the murderer that killed Henry Nowak here.
14: Yeah, definitely. But what we know is that in America, and shamefully in the UK, you are more likely to be shot dead by a police officer if you are black than if you are white. And George Floyd
10: How
14: was
10: many black people have been shot dead by police officers in the UK?
14: I don't know.
10: It's a tiny number.
14: Sure, it's tiny, but the statistic is still uncomfortable.
10: It's not a statistic I welcome. I'm completely with you on that. Certainly when it comes to stop and search, that is the point. But also, the statistics also show that proportionately, proportionately more black people as a proportion of that community commit crimes.
14: Sure, but that still doesn't excuse shooting them by police.
10: No, I don't want anybody shot by police.
14: You can also look at statistics
10: unless they're trying to shoot us.
14: On arresting without restraint, without resistance. So black people who show no kind of no quarrel who are still being arrested, and you are disproportionately more likely as a black person to be arrested for that reason as you are white. So we have problems. And when you ask about two-tier policing, I do think we have two-tier policing, but it's not the kind that Reform is talking about. It's not the kind that we've seen play out in front of
10: but
14: us.
10: But was it not the case with Henry Nowak that he was treated differently because he was accused of racism and because he was a white man?
14: He was treated differently because he was accused of racism. I think that's fair. But what I don't think this represents is a trend. And that's what we have with George Floyd. That's what we don't have here. And I really hope it doesn't materialise.
10: You don't think there's a trend of action against white people being treated differently and in a two-tier way? You think that's wrong?
14: No, look, there are high-profile examples, and this gets us into grooming gangs, which equally I would say is an awful failure. But it's not a trend in the same way as the awful statistics that we have around people of colour being treated by the police in the US or indeed in the UK.
10: I wonder if we could talk a little bit about the religious element of this, for example, because Sikhs are now saying, the Sikh Foundation has Sikh Federation has pointed out that many Sikh people, who are a very, very, in general, very, law-abiding community, that this has meant that there's more racism against them. And this issue of carrying around the kirpan, which is a small knife, which is a symbolic thing, that wasn't used in the stabbing. I think a lot of people think it was, and it wasn't actually, because the kirpan knife, small knife, part of their faith that's carried around, some people think that shouldn't happen, and listen, if you're one of them, or maybe you think it should, absolutely fine, let's debate that, 0344-499-1000. But Digwa also carried around a 21-centimetre dagger, and indeed, he was convicted of possession of a bladed weapon, as well as murder. So murder sentences have a starting point of 25 years if a weapon is taken to the scene in order to kill. For Digwa, the judge added 8 years for 10 aggravating factors, among them that he had abused the privilege extended to Sikhs and dishonoured his religion, with mitigation that became a 21-year minimum. So religion actually made a sentence longer rather than shorter.
13: Yeah, I mean, I think... in general, I don't like the idea that different laws apply or different implementation of the law applies to people from different religions. I think absolutely, just as you have to be colourblind, you have to be blind to people's religion too.
10: So should we stop people carrying a kirpan knife?
13: Yeah, I think we should. I think the law should apply equally to people of all faiths. I think that's a fundamental tenet of a
10: even if there are thousands of people carrying around these knives, kirpan knives, that are never used for anything other than symbolic religious reasons, you would ban it.
13: Yeah, of course. Just as if there was any other group that was carrying around knives and not murdering people. I still think if you're going to have a law that says you can't carry around knives, then that should apply to everyone.
14: The law already applies here, because if you use the kirpan in a violent way, that is no defence. You go down as in the same way as if you pulled out a machete on someone. So the law is pretty robust in this area.
13: Robust is one thing, but equal is another. And I think it should apply equally.
14: Should we be equal or should we be equitable? and this is where I would probably disagree with you, where different people are treated in different ways. And I made this bizarre example the other day, and I'll give it again. I could walk into a pub and buy a drink. A five-year-old couldn't. We are not treated equally. We are treated equitably, in that it's not appropriate for a five-year-old to do that. So the law applies differently to
13: different people.
14: But
13: we're talking about adults here. We're not talking about children. I think that's an irrelevant example.
14: No, so what I'm giving you is an example of age, and here we're talking about religion.
13: Yeah, but religion is a choice. And age is not a choice.
14: Yeah, but it's more than a choice, isn't it, religion?
10: Some people would argue that religion isn't a choice.
13: Yeah.
10: Some people would argue that
13: they would, and they'd be perfectly entitled to that position.
10: But
13: my position is that, they're wrong. It is a choice.
10: Very interesting. Lots more to debate in all of this with Sebastian and with Jack. Lorraine's been in touch and says, lovely to see you back, Peter. Thank you very much. Had a lovely holiday and a nice birthday. And thank you to a number of people. He sent cards and presents and things. Very, very kind of all of you. Really appreciate that. Andrew Bailey, the Governor of the Bank of England, says, Lorraine has lied to the public when he stated the change was due to counterfeiting. We now know it was about DEI, erasing British culture and history. Churchill gave us our freedom. He is the greatest British politician of all time. Bailey should be sacked. How dare these people erase all that made Britain great? Well, we will talk about that, those banknotes and what the Bank of England has been doing in regard to Winston Churchill. Apparently he's a divisive figure. We will talk about that in just a moment. Stay with us here on Talk, and do get your call in. Let us know what you think about any of these issues. 0344 499 1000.
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10: Well, thank you to everybody who has been in touch. And Starmer, Brad in Cambridge, says Starmer is by far the most hypocritical politician we've had. He has commented and interfered in US politics for years, says Brad. Joanna in Salisbury says JD Vance used the wrong example, but we have a huge problem with attacks of murder, rape, etc. from illegal migrants on Indigenous people or incorrect blame. Thank you for that. Tracy says, how can your guests say America should stay out of the murder of Henry Novak? British people and politicians and sports stars took the knee for a black American criminal who was high on drugs and arrested after doing a criminal act. Yes, killed by a police officer. His breathing was also suppressed by narcotics he had taken. Our police officers were complicit in Henry's death by not preserving life and not administering first aid. And Steve says, it makes no difference whether people are born here or not. All immigration has achieved is pushing different cultures together so that they have little or nothing in common and are now rubbing each other up the wrong way. The biggest problem is the white Indigenous people have been forced to accept it or face being vilified if they don't bow down to it, says Steve. Well, thank you so much for your comments. We'll get to more of those as time goes on. We're still on the debate desk with Jack and Sebastian. We'll talk about banknotes in a second, but I wonder if I could just ask you about Lucy Powell's comments here. She's deputy leader of the Labour Party, and she has said that Nigel Farage is a threat to democracy. That is her view on all of this. It comes into the Henry Nowak debate. I just wonder, Sebastian, as a former Labour councillor yourself, whether you agree with her or whether you agree with Graham Stringer, who disagrees with her. They are, of course, constituency neighbours up there in the northwest.
14: Yeah, I'm a little bit perplexed by this. And look, maybe she will come up with the goods and she will proved to be right. I don't understand when she says that reformer exploiting online algorithms, she says that's well documented, exactly what she means. Where she is right, though, is where she says that bots and troll farms amplify support for parties like reform. And we've seen that. You've got well documented cases of people abroad in countries like Nigeria and other parts of Africa and Southern Asia, where you can make quite a lot of money by whipping up hate here and getting the views and turning that into cash. So there are people who are economically incentivised with no stake in British politics to be putting out accounts and creating controversy. What we also see a suggestion of is foreign governments getting involved. Now, we don't have any hard evidence of this. Sky's done a bit of investigation, as have some others. And we know that accounts that put out reform-adjacent material also put out Russia-adjacent material. Now, we have no evidence that that's coming from a particular government, but we know that...
10: Or indeed Reform UK. I'm not suggesting it's coming from them.
14: But we know that it happens, and we know that other governments do use these kinds of techniques. So it's very, very murky, but it is shaping the way that we all think.
10: A couple more comments coming through. Lauren says, I've just switched off, both guests are borderline certifiable. So there we are, just to let you know. Sorry to lose you, Lawrence. I hope you come back in a few minutes' time. Janice says, here in the grassroots, which he never stays in, we the ordinary folk realise there's two-tier policing and the judiciary. We'd all like to live in Keir Starmer's bubble, says Janice in Staffordshire. Steve says, it makes no difference whether people are born here or not. All immigration has achieved is pushing different cultures together of little and nothing in common. Grant says people are missing the point. It's successive government policies relating to mass immigration that have led to the appalling police behaviour that has ultimately led to Henry's death, says Grant and Lester. Does Grant have a point, Jack?
13: I think the problem here is that policing is inconsistent. And I think just as you can point to cases like perhaps this one, like the grooming gangs scandal, where a fear of being seen to be racist has interfered with the police's ability to do their job properly, I think you can also find plenty of instances where clearly anti-black racism has impacted the police's ability to do their job properly.
10: Is there an overcorrection here? I mean, it's more than 25 years since the Metropolitan Police and the McPherson report was called institutionally racist. Is there now an overcorrection, do you think?
13: I think possibly in some areas, but I think that the real problem is that it's not being applied consistently. I think you do have to move out of identity politics. I don't think that the response to dissatisfaction with policing over the grooming gangs or this incident should be to kind of rally white people to have the same kind of ethnic consciousness that that the right has accused the left of fanning among minority ethnic communities.
10: But is that not just inevitable? I'm not saying it's right. I'm just wondering if it's not inevitable to have race consciousness when race is discussed so much by a variety of people from a variety of backgrounds.
13: Well, I think we should set our standards or set our hopes a little higher than that. I think we can do better as a society and I think that has to be led by our politicians. And I think there's been I've been very disappointed with the response on much of the right and much of the left.
10: Sebastian?
14: I think it speaks to the importance of unconscious bias training. I think this is probably where we disagree as well, because I don't think you can be colourblind. I think you have to acknowledge race, but you also have to grapple with it. And that means feeling uncomfortable, because we all carry prejudices, whether we choose to or not. And it's about interrogating them, understanding them, and being able to come and say, look, I have explored within myself with it, whether I'm being racist or not here. I'm confident I'm not. I'm confident that that this is purely on the basis of the individuals in front of me, and therefore we should do something. And I think if that kind of thinking had been applied, for example, within grooming gangs, we'd have got to a much more satisfactory outcome.
10: Brad in Cambridge also says, the police didn't know that Digger was born in Southampton. All they knew is that they had a person of colour crying racism. That's why they reacted the way they did, in Brad's opinion. Alan in Nottinghamshire says, JD Vance speaks from genuine concern from our country. Starmer does not have a sincere bone in his body, says Alan. We've heard from JD Vance a number of times, and he's talked about, for example, his worries about free speech in this country. He spoke at the Munich Security Conference last year. What do you make of that, Sebastian? Yeah, I heard a big sigh a second ago.
14: I just really don't buy any argument that JD Vance has our best interests at heart. The US government cares about the US people. This is their job. If I had JD Vance in front of me, I'd want to ask him, in what way is this furthering the wishes of the family? Who said, please do not politicise the death of Henry Novak.
10: I have boundless sympathy for Henry Novak's family. I absolutely do. And I don't want to say anything against them or say that they're or criticise them in any way. I think they've acted in a very dignified way. But it is not up to them how we deal with this. It is not up to... We can respect their wishes or not respect their wishes, I get that. And they can appeal for things, and I understand that. But simply by saying what they have, which is, let's not politicise this, it is politicised already. It's politicised by its nature. It's politicised because the Prime Minister's talking about it. It's not just the Prime Minister reacting to things. He's talked about it. Our viewers and listeners are talking about it. I don't want to ever shut debate down to... simply to assuage people's feelings, even if they're the feelings of a bereaved family. That might be a harsh and horrible thing to say, but I do think it needs to be said.
14: No, I think that's broadly fair, and we should all be allowed to talk about it as we are. But for JD Vance to use this to further his views on, as he calls, a mass invasion of migrants, I think is in really bad taste. I'd want to ask him, what qualifies you to comment on the UK? He's not British. He's not from here. He doesn't know this country.
10: I've asked you on numerous occasions to talk about American political
14: issues. And I'm always
10: uncomfortable
14: doing
10: Sebastian.
14: It.
10: Really?
14: Yes. I'm first and foremost a commentator on British politics.
10: Okay.
14: I will go to the US if you ask me.
10: But you have opinions on it.
14: But I will acknowledge that they are poor opinions.
10: And we have opinions on them as well.
14: Sure.
10: And that's perfectly fine.
14: Sure, but I'm not the Vice President of the United States. Yeah. I'm a lowly commentator sat in a studio in London. And the other thing I'd ask him is, would you welcome Starmer voicing his opinions on the US? Because he has been pretty withdrawn on that. And I don't think he'd like it if it came as
10: Jack?
13: Yeah, I mean, I pretty much agree with Sebastian on this, and I think also let's be real here. The last person I want to listen to on free speech is JD Vance, who only seems to care about free speech when it supports his own side.
10: Speaking of divisive issues, John's got a really interesting message here where he says, when the left disagree with something, it's divisive. They don't like Churchill, so divisive. They don't like Farage and Vance's comments, so divisive. But for George Floyd, you can be furious, angry, and interfere with American politics. They are hypocrites, says John in Suffolk. Just on that matter of Winston Churchill, this is a story about whether he should be on the Fiverr. Personally, I'm very, very happy with that. And the more images of him I have and the more Fivers I have, the happier I will be, it must be said. But certainly there is a controversy here because the Bank of England have been told about the image of Churchill, and not just Churchill as well. In fact, there are others as well. Alan Turing, Jane Austen. Contentious and not representative of the UK's cultural and natural diversity. I mean, I would argue that the man who won the war, the man who helped win the war through his brilliance, who was also an absolute icon for gay people and was treated incredibly badly for the fact that he was gay, and Jane Austen, you know, brilliant author. I mean, I would say that is very representative of the UK's cultural and natural diversity. But this is something where the officials were advised to replace portraits with images of nature and banknotes because historical figures represent a backward-looking vision. Well, I mean, it's history. A backward-looking vision of the UK that carries too great a risk of division and controversy. A risk of division and controversy. Jack, what do you make of this?
13: Well, I hate this embarrassment over our history. I think celebrating our history is incredibly important.
10: We have a great history.
13: We do, and I think it's such an important part of creating a kind of binding civic identity which allows people to sort of feel British without descending to a debate about ethnicity or religion. So I think we probably should have removed Churchill from the £5 note, but only to put him on a higher value note. £5 note's being inflated.
10: I must say, I have fewer of the higher value notes, it must be said. More, and more a fiver man than a 50 man, it must be said. Sebastian, what are your thoughts on this?
14: I'm quite happy with him going, and as are the general public. This was a democratic exercise, let's not
10: forget
14: that.
10: Why are you happy with him going?
14: Because all politicians are divisive. If they were putting Attlee, a man I greatly admire, on the any note, I would say no to that as well. All politicians are inherently divisive. It is their job.
10: Is there any image that's not in some way divisive?
14: Well, look, I think cultural figures, historical figures who are not politicians are a little bit more palatable. You know, the fact that we're celebrating Turing and Austin is brilliant to me.
10: But we're not. We're taking them off the...
14: I'm very happy with them to be there. But I look at
10: history... Well, some people would say that Alan Turing is actually more divisive than Winston Churchill, for example, because of the controversy in regard to his sexuality. Now, I think I'd very happily have him many memorials to Alan Turing. I think he was a great man. But there will be people who would see him as a divisive figure.
14: I wouldn't agree with that. I think anyone who thinks Turing is divisive is maybe a bit homophobic. Am I going to say that? I view history a little bit differently.
10: As Peter Kay famously said, homophobia is a terrible thing. It must be awful to be afraid of where you live.
14: Yeah, look, I don't view history through our kings and queens and our prime ministers. I have nothing in common with any of those people. I view it through the people's history. I have much more in common with the people who lived in my community 100 years ago. Mm-hmm. And I would want to celebrate the things that we all shared, which is our wildlife, it's our buildings. And to me, that is the greatest binder of our heritage.
10: Okay. We will talk more about a number of different issues with Sebastian and with Jack. But I'm going to tell you now about the FIFA World Cup. It is kicking off next Thursday. 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
21: Slow on the M5 South in Somerset, Wellington to Tiverton, junction 26 to 27, where there's a broken down vehicle. Two lanes are blocked on the southbound M69 in Leicestershire from the A5 Hinckley Turn, junction 1 to the M6, all because of an accident. Repair work continues in Greater Manchester. The M60 both ways at Carrington, junction 8, all the entry and exits on off the motorway are closed. And the northbound M1 in West Yorkshire, two lanes shut after damage caused by a vehicle fire. Opposite to Cargate, junctions 40 to 41. I'm Simon James.
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10: Well, there's lots to talk about, and Sarah has been in touch to say, how can Labour talk about divisiveness at the same time as Lucy Powell calls a political opponent a threat to democracy? This is when they're manufacturing a new PM who hasn't had a single vote in a general election. Does anyone in the Labour Party have common sense or self-awareness? Hard says the Dunblane shooting changed the laws on handgun laws, even for those who use them legally in the sport. Laws should apply to all with no exceptions. Well, speaking of the law applying, certainly we've been talking an awful lot in the past couple of weeks about what's happening in Scotland. Peter Murrell, who was Nicola Sturgeon's husband, and the SNP is set to launch legal action against him to try to recover some of the more than £400,000 that he embezzled. Jack and Sebastian are still with me on the debate desk here. Will they be selling some coffee machines, Jack?
13: Well, I think they might. I mean, quite.
10: I mean, I wouldn't be able to afford it, but I mean, I kind of want to buy the motorhome. I'll just be brutally honest.
13: Well, it's going to be a hell of a car boot sale, isn't it?
10: But, it is. Yes.
13: But I mean, quite how the SNP thinks it can be trusted to run the finances of an independent Scotland when it can't even run its own finances is the big question here. I think it's also
10: or notice that someone
13: yes.
10: has embezzled
13: well, yes, yes.
10: £400,000
13: because
10: over a decade.
13: Because this is exactly the point: is that concerns were raised at various points during that decade, and they were ignored by the leadership of the SNP and the governing bodies of the SNP. I also think it's pretty disgraceful that this plea hearing was only took place just after the Scottish elections, so that it's been kind of kept out of the news in Scotland.
10: Well, we don't know if that was deliberate, certainly, but
13: it is
10: quite a coincidence, as you correctly say, and that does tend to happen. It's interesting as well how incredibly defensive John Swinney, the First Minister of Scotland.

0: didn't have him down as a let's run around slapping about women and stealing cars kind of guy.
1: The one that really struck me, and actually we had a very kind viewer who got some information, googled some information, said it in, was the motion activated makeup mirror, which is you sort of move to one side, it moves with you on the other side. About £380 from John Lewis.
0: Okay.
1: Yeah.
0: And they're still on sale.
1: Oh, they're still on sale. Fantastic. You can get them. You sound very interested. The point, I suppose, with all of that is my thought: if it's motion activated, maybe that was for the camper van.
0: I see, the bumpy ride.
1: That's it. It would make sense. But yes, I mean, can they get the money back, or will Peter Merrill simply be laughing all the way to jail?
0: Yeah, well, let's hope so. I think the big loser here for me, really, is small donations in politics, because all of this money came from people who wanted independence. Now, we can argue, till kingdom come, about whether that's a good idea, but in the greater debate around how do we fund politics, we have to encourage people to be able to give a little bit who aren't going to make large claims over what they want for their money, like Christopher Harborne, for example, reform donor £5 million, and lo and behold, they're promising to cut taxes on
1: Well, he gave £5 million to Nigel Farage rather than Reform UK.
0: To Farage, yes, who happens to be the leader of
1: Yes, but he wasn't at the time.
0: No, true, but in exchange.
1: Let's just be precise.
0: No, that's true.
1: Let's just be precise about all of that. And Nigel Farage has said it was a personal donation and has denied that he's done anything wrong
0: regard. The point is there that those large donations are an imperfect way of funding politics, aren't they? Because they always want something for it, and fair enough. If you're going to give a load of money, that's an investment. We don't have many altruists among us when it comes to political donations. But the people who give small amounts, I think, are more altruistic. And I worry that they're going to be scared off by things like this.
1: Just briefly, Andy Burnham has promised to pubs a 20% rates cut if he becomes Prime Minister. What do you make of this?
0: Well, it comes on top of the help that Labour has already given. What he hasn't said, I don't think, so far, is how he's going to fund that.
1: Yeah.
0: And we've had a lot of promises and not a lot of where you're going to find the money, which is, of course, the critical question always in this, especially now when the budgets are very, very tight indeed.
1: Yeah, we're certainly going to talk about that more in the programme. And, of course, pubs and the nighttime industries in general have been through the ringer in the last 5 years or so with lockdowns and all the rest of it. What do you make of this plan, 20% off rates? He's also talked about things like hairdressers, for example, being taken out of tax, which I think would be a really good thing. There's so many people who stand on their feet all day, the backbone of Britain, who have just been hammered by so many different tax increases.
2: Yeah, well, I think the business rate system as a whole is a total mess, and it does need urgent reform. If he can fund it, I think it would be fantastic to cut the rates on pubs. I think we should encourage more social drinking. That's clearly better than the people drinking on their own in their own homes, which is the current tax setup essentially incentivizes you to do, because it's so much cheaper to buy booze in the supermarket.
1: Well, thank you both very much indeed. Sebastian Salak there and Jack Rulla, political commentators. Both, what do you think of what they said? 0344 499 1000 is the number to call. We'll speak to Jake Wallace-Simons in a minute. He's the journalist and author about NHS staff wearing pro-Palestinian badges. There are lots of other things as well to talk about, including Maureen Lipman and the anti-Semitism that national treasure has faced. Absolutely horrendous. We'll speak to Matthew Hulbert as well on that issue too. So much to discuss in the next couple of hours. Do stay with us and get your call in. 0344 499 1000. Stay with us here on Talk.
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4: From the Sky News Centre at 11. Downing Street has hit back after US Vice President J.D. Vance called for righteous anger and blamed Henry Novak's murder on migration. The 18-year-old victim was accused by his attacker of racism, which wasn't true, and he was arrested as he lay dying after being stabbed. Now number 10's accused people of seeking to stir up division. HuffPost UK politics editor Kevin Schofield says there'll be a mixed reaction to his comments.
5: I guess it plays well for his domestic audience, which I guess that's what it's aimed at. It'll be welcomed, I'm sure, by Nigel Farage and Reform, because it kind of backs up their response to the Henry Novak case, and it's given number 10 an opportunity to kick back at it again. But you just kind of feel sorry for Henry Novak's family.
4: The US and Iran have traded fire as a shaky ceasefire is tested further. American Central Command says it shot down 4 Iranian drones launched towards the Strait of Hormuz. Meanwhile, the Iranians fired ballistic missiles at US sites in Kuwait and Bahrain. Commemorations are underway to mark the 82nd anniversary of the D-Day landings in Normandy. French schoolchildren and serving military personnel have walked across Juno Beach to mark H Hour, which is the time when British servicemen were deployed.

0: 60,000 Allied troops landed on the 6th of June 1944 to fight Nazi-occupied France. Veterans and officials from the UK, France and US are expected to be part of the service of remembrance. Australian police say a man's died after being attacked by a shark while he was fishing off the country's southwestern coast. It's the third shark attack in Australia in 3 weeks. And Ferrari's boss Fred Vasseur will miss today's qualifying session at the Monaco Grand Prix after he was taken to hospital. The 58-year-old will be remaining under observation at a local medical facility. And that's the latest.
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3: 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And on your side. This is Talk. Super Grip Stories. Talk at the weekend.
4: Well, a very good morning. I'm Peter Cardwell in for Alex Phillips today and tomorrow. Lovely to have your company. I'm here right through until 1 o'clock. So much to discuss, including Henry Novak's death and the fallout from it. What JD Vance has said. He said migration is to blame, the Vice President. We also, the Prime Minister talking about this, and the Deputy Leader of the Labour Party saying that Nigel Farage is whipping up hatred, saying that he is someone who is divisive and indeed is, in her words, a threat to democracy. I wonder what you think about that. 03444991000. We'll also talk about the Celtic supporters who put their names to a statement opposing the potential appointment of Robbie Keane as manager over his rule with Maccabi Tel Aviv. Is this just anti-Israel sentiment or do they have a wider point? Also, Maureen Lipman, the National Treasurer, revealing just a higher security to protect herself from pro-Palestinian activists after what she says is Labour's lack of action on anti-Semitism. Zach Polanski as well says that Britons who served in the IDF, the Israeli Army, must be tracked. So much to discuss in all of this. So many comments coming in, and I want to make sure we talk as well about what Andy Burnham has said about 20% rates cut for pubs if he becomes Prime Minister. 03444991000 is the number to call. You can text me 87222 with the word talk in your text. You can tweet me at TalkTV, follow me at Peter Cardwell, send me a voice note, send me a WhatsApp text message, or give me a ring, all in the main number 03444991000. So much to discuss between now and 1 o'clock. Stay with us here on Talk. Nat has been in touch from Tel Aviv. He says, Britain does not have a problem with the Sikh community. The scumbags, an exception, not the rule. Talking about the murderer there of Henry Novak. JD Vance, not for the first time, spoke out of place, in Nat's opinion. But Labour has had their nose in US politics for ages. She also says that Graham Stringer is a dying breed. We heard from him earlier on. Let's hear from Matt in Cheshire now. He's given me a ring on 03444991000. Matt, what do you make of what JD Vance has said and what Trump has said about what is going on with Henry Novak here? What are your thoughts on this? You're very welcome to the programme.
5: Good morning, Peter.
4: Morning.
5: I agree with what he says, and I welcome his constant concern. But both he and Trump talk constantly of two-tier justice in the US when Trump was in court via Soros prosecutors. So they have an even more biased, politically biased judicial system and legal system than we do.
4: So are they not then in any position to criticise?
5: No, because they constantly said that, you know, I'm sure Trump could have taken Joe Biden to court when he left office if he wanted to. And he said he would lock Hillary Clinton up, but he didn't. So, and yet the Democrats are so vile and so spiteful that did Trump go to court twice? I'm not sure if he went to court twice. They basically wouldn't let him live when he wasn't president. They pestered him all through those 5 years. And I think they even forgot that themselves now. You know, can I just make a comment also, Peter, on Labour tried to stop the local elections not long ago. And
4: yes.
5: If it wasn't for Farage.
4: Very good point.
5: There wouldn't have been any local elections.
4: Well, you're not the first person to this morning who has said that actually Labour, in your view, certainly was the threat to democracy there. And an earlier caller, I think it was Robert, who said earlier on that when they're trying to reverse Brexit, that's a threat to democracy too. So who is Lucy Powell actually to talk about threats to democracy when demonstrably Labour has tried to, at least at the most charitable interpretation of those local elections would be to postpone democracy?
5: Is it brain dead unawareness, or is it blatant hypocrisy? Is it Orwellian Marxist doublespeak, or are they just so stupid they don't know how hypocritical they are?
4: That was a Matt from Cheshire classic rhetorical flourish there at the end of the call. So thank you very much indeed, Matt. It's always good to talk to you and appreciate you giving us a ring. That's Matt in Cheshire there. I want to talk now about a number of different issues. We'll start with the dozens of Celtic supporters, clubs and different organisations, podcasts and so on, who've put their names to a statement opposing the potential appointment of Robbie Keane as manager of Celtic. Now, the reason for doing so is that he was manager of Maccabi Tel Aviv. Now, you may well remember a few months ago that Maccabi Tel Aviv were playing Aston Villa. There's a massive controversy over that because the fans were banned completely, shamefully, in my view, and we talked about that a lot at the time. We also know, of course, that Robbie Keane, I mean, he's a very, very well-qualified person to be manager of Celtic. But there is a group calling itself the Celtic Fans for the Liberation of Palestine. I mean, anyway, for us, Celtic supporters have a long and proud history of solidarity with the Palestinian people. For us, Robbie Keane's decision to manage Maccabi Tel Aviv during the genocide, factually not a genocide, in Gaza is impossible to ignore. To choose to manage a club in Israel while less than 40 miles away, the same country was using indiscriminate weapons of mass murder against defenceless people, is unconscionable. Right. Jake Wallace-Simons is with me, the journalist and author. Jake, I don't know about you. I'm no expert on football, as basically everybody who watches the station and has any awareness of me knows, but I can't remember a single word that Robbie Keane has said about Gaza, about Israel, about two-state solution. He's a football player and a football manager, and that's what he did and did well at Maccabi Tel Aviv.
2: That's right. And there was also not a single word in that statement you just read out from the Celtic supporters of Palestine or whatever they were that was actually true. I mean, there was no genocide in Palestine, in Gaza, as you rightly pointed out. And there was no indiscriminate bombing. I mean, if there had been indiscriminate bombing, Israel, with all of its military firepower, could have wiped out Gaza in half an hour without having to put its own troops in danger, going into the tunnels to try to kill terrorists while protecting civilians and giving them evacuation orders. But now I'm dignifying the accusations by offering a defence.
4: Yeah.
2: They're so absurd, they shouldn't even need a defence. If somebody says the sky is pink and it's not, you don't really need to say
4: Exactly. You don't need to say, well, you know, let's actually prove that. It's interesting you mentioned that. And there's so much of this nonsense I see it in Ireland all the time. There is a societal anti-Semitism in Ireland. There's a societal anti-Zionism in Ireland. I've written about it. I've talked about it. I mean, the statement I just want to read this out just to illustrate this point, not because I agree with a single word of any of this. Celtic was founded by a community shaped by the legacy of genocide, displacement and famine. Our club's roots lie in solidarity with those who suffered injustice and oppression. We cannot forget where we came from, nor turn our backs on those facing genocide today. I mean, it's just nonsense.
2: It is total nonsense, and it just goes to show how all these passions and discrimination against Jews and Israelis. I mean, look, you know, Roy Keane, he's not Israeli, he's not Jewish, as you've said. He hasn't spoken out about anything. All he's done is worked for a team in Israel, which, by the way, is the only democracy in the Middle East. And yet all these passions are based on lies. I mean, you mentioned the word famine there. Famine is a great example because there was no famine in Gaza. There was not a shred of evidence of famine in Gaza. The food that went in was about 2,000 or 3,000 calories a day per person on average over the period of the war. And all of the pictures that we saw of apparently starving children on the front pages of newspapers were later exposed as kids suffering from other congenital diseases. Mm. And that's why they looked like that. It's been a massive propaganda campaign that has rotted the minds of well-meaning people, but in particular, people who have an underlying tendency towards anti-Semitism. It's played into those bigotries, and these are the results.
4: I'd also just at this point like to wish you a happy Pride Month, if you celebrate it, Jake, and to read out an extensive list of every country in the Middle East which recognises same-sex marriage. Have you got half an hour, Jake? Oh no, it'll just take 1 second to say one word, which is Israel. So there we are. Let's talk about Maureen Lipman. She is a national treasure, great actress, wonderful comedy performer over many years. But she has had to hire security to protect herself from pro-Palestinian activists after what she says is Labour's lack of action on anti-Semitism. What does this say, do you think, especially when we think about what happened to Helen Mirren a couple of weeks ago?
2: Well, this is not recognisable to me. I don't recognise Britain anymore. You know, Britain is not a country where people are hounded because of their racial background, because of their political beliefs even, which are fairly moderate, or even their association with Jews, as we saw in the case of Roy Keane. You know, this is a country that's increasingly dominated...
4: Robbie Keane.
2: This is increasingly dominated by extremism, by ideologues, by dogma, by fanaticism, and it's starting to present itself in the form of bullying on the streets, mob violence, intimidation. This is, I mean, you know, I don't want to make any comparisons to 1930s Germany myself, but certainly I've spoken to actual Holocaust survivors who have said that this reminds them in terms of the mood of some of their experiences from those days. I mean, we really need to take a look at ourselves as a society, and all the people who aren't speaking up, the so-called silent majority, need to decide, do you want to abandon the fate of your country to these fanatics, or do you want to stand up for moderation and reassert the old Britain? I really hope that that happens before too long.
4: And you would hope there would be some sort of political leadership. Instead, we have one of the main political leaders in the country, Zach Polanski, a man who I strongly believe has allowed anti-Semitism to flourish within his own party and entryism from many, many Islamists. He is now saying that Britons who served in the Israeli army, the IDF, must be tracked.
2: It's unbelievable. I mean, Britons, you know, who serve in Ukraine fighting tyranny, perfectly legal. Britons who are dual citizens who fight against jihadism in Israel on the front lines of the menace that threatens us too should be seen as heroes, not tracked. I mean, if anybody needs to be tracked, it should be Zach Polanski and members of the Green Party, because in that party, there's far more likely to be extremists and jihadis than any other segment of the population. People should be tracking him, not Jews. I mean, what does he want next? Yellow stars?
4: It's horrendous. I know you've been writing in the Daily Mail today about the Oxford Union. This is supposedly a bastion of free speech. It's supposedly somewhere that has defended free speech for many generations. It's over 150 years old. Its president has said some horrendously anti-Semitic things and pro-Hamas things. Tell us your thoughts about this and the wider implications of that.
2: Well, a friend of mine who was formerly a president of the Oxford Union about 20 years ago went back to visit recently and was appalled. In his words, it's been taken over by hardline Muslims and their progressive allies, the same pattern we're seeing throughout society. He was amazed to see a stack of prayer mats, Muslim prayer mats, for public use inside the union buildings. Three out of the last five presidents of Oxford have been Muslims. Nothing wrong with Muslims, of course, or them being president, but there's a notable skew compared to how the Oxford Union used to be. And that's reflected in its radicalism. It debates Israel at least once a month, roughly. And it's always in the most lurid terms, not about any nuances of the situation, but, you know, is Israel a genocidal apartheid state? Questions to which, in its mind, the answer is yes. Mm-hmm. Widespread sympathy for Hamas, and president after president have courted controversy, including celebrating the murder of Charlie Kirk. I mean, this is a place that has squandered its wonderful inheritance. It's had people like Winston Churchill, Albert Einstein, Mother Teresa, the Dalai Lama, King Charles gracing the debating chamber as speakers. Its presidents have included everyone from William Gladstone to Boris Johnson. And now it has been taken over and descended into just another bastion of the radicalism seeking to take over our society.
4: We're going to get into a discussion about NHS staff in just a second. We're going to be joined by another guest, Matthew Hulbert, the Liberal Democrat activist. But just before then, can I ask you just one more question about the National Association of Muslim Police, because there's been some controversy about that in the last couple of days, Jake.
2: Yeah, sure. I mean, the media picked this up, and the Spectator picked this up a couple of days ago, a policy document by the National Association of Muslim Police, which is like an umbrella organisation for all the local Muslim associations in police forces around the country, had this major policy document which suggested that Zionism was Islamophobia, basically, that Israel was genocidal, that the IDF was a terrorist army. And it said that it tried to whitewash the crimes of Hamas, saying that the media had spread unverified claims of violence perpetrated by Hamas. It said that no children were killed by Hamas. I mean, tell that to the Londoner, Gavin Heller, whose twins, 12-year-old twins, were murdered by Hamas, and the his daughter, her body was so badly mutilated that forensic scientists had to sift through fragments to identify her. I mean, tell that to him. I mean, this policy document was removed quickly by the association when media attention was attracted to it. But I've actually got the full thing, and I've been reading it today as it happens. It's unbelievable. It culminates in trying to control the language that officialdom is able to use. It says that actually anti-Semitism should apply to Muslims, not just to Jews, because Muslims have a Semitic language, thus depriving the word that Jews use to describe racism against them. And it says that we should not use terms like Islamist or jihadist for terrorism, because other people, Christians, Jews, and even Buddhists, it says, engage in terrorism too. So it seeks to control the words that we use.
4: Deeply weird.
2: We would be unable to describe the threat, and that's the first step to the threat succeeding.
4: Yes, goodness me. We're going to continue with you in just in a second, Jack. I'm going to take a quick break now, but we're going to come back with Jack in just a second. Jack Wallace-Simons, we're going to be joined by Matthew Hulbert, the Liberal Democrat activist, because there's another controversy. This is about Britain's being divided over NHS staff wearing political badges after a report, by Lord Mann, who's called for NHS staff to be banned from wearing political badges, such as pro-Palestinian symbols, on their uniforms. Stay with us.
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15: With Dean in East Sussex, both sides of the A27 are blocked at King George. The 6th Avenue Hove turn-off, all because of investigation work following an accident. We did have a collision on the clockwise M25 in Surrey, Reigate to Leatherhead, junctions 8 to 9, all at the roadside now on the hard shoulder, but traffic's still looking slow. There's repair work affecting the M16 Greater Manchester at Carrington, junction 8. It's blocking both the exit entry slip roads in both directions, and the M1 North in West Yorkshire, two lanes closed from Ossett, junction 40. I'm Simon James.
9: This Saturday, the £12 million Lotto jackpot must be won.
10: Must be won.
11: Must be won.
12: Must be won.
13: Must be won.
9: Yes, the Lotto jackpot must be won this Saturday. 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Lotto, from the National Lottery. It could be you. 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Players must be 18 or over.
3: Listen, watch, hear, see, talk. Argument, attitude, opinion. Across the UK, this is Talk.
4: Well, the journalist and author Jake Wallace-Simon is still with us, and we say hello to Matthew Hulbert, the Liberal Democrat activist. Good morning, Matthew.
10: Hi.
4: Just to say that a report by the government's independent advisor on anti-Semitism, Lord Mann, has called for NHS staff to be banned from wearing political badges. Now, these are all sorts of political badges, but of course, pro-Palestinian symbols on their uniforms are the ones that Lord Mann is particularly exercised about. There are fears that staff were intimidating Jewish patients and staff, and there is some evidence of that, certainly. YouGov, the polling company, has done some polling on this, says that 45% of Britons say they support a ban on NHS staff wearing political badges, 40% oppose. So that's quite interesting how the country is certainly divided on that. Matthew, I wonder what you think about this.
10: Great to be with you again on a Saturday morning, Peter. Thank you. I think my position is a nuanced one. I think it depends what the symbol is and what the circumstance is. So, for example, I personally wouldn't have any problem at all. I'm part of the LGBT plus community. I'd have no problem with someone wearing a rainbow lanyard. I really don't know why anyone would have any great problem with that unless they are prejudiced as a person. I think it's a bit different with a Palestinian badge given all the context around that. I could easily see how that would be seen by some as something which they might take great offence at, albeit that I have, as you know, Peter, a great deal of sympathy for the Palestinian people.
4: It's interesting, Matthew, isn't it, that, you know, you're talking about the circumstance and the symbols and so on. There are many people who may, because of the trans debate, for example, see LGBT or see rainbow lanyards or whatever as a political symbol. So is there room for nuance here? Surely you've got to have rules where you say, actually, you ban things that are political and you just have everybody wearing the same lanyard, the same, you know, black lanyard or whatever it is, and that shouldn't be politicised at all. Even if it's something you strongly agree with and you say that people might be prejudiced or whatever, I suspect that you accept that there is a political element to that.
10: There is. And for example, it's Pride Month and happy Pride to the pair of you. And I will say that Pride is both a party, a celebration of how far we've come as a community, but also a protest for what we believe the rights that are still to be won. So it is political.
4: Including in the Palestinian territories, for example.
10: Indeed, and you're quite right to say, and I'm perfectly happy to say on here, because Israel deserves absolute security and safety, and you're quite right to say that one of the few places in the Middle East, perhaps the only place, the only one where there is any kind of LGBT plus equality is Israel, and I'm absolutely happy to say that. So I mean, I guess you either have an outright ban, or then it's a question of nuance about what you allow or what you don't allow.
4: Is there real room for nuance on this, Jake? What do you think?
2: I think we need to be very, very careful about this. I think that there should be a depoliticisation of the NHS across the board. I think all flags, all political statements should be banned, including the rainbow lanyard, particularly if it is the Trans Pride Progress rainbow lanyard, which is nothing if not a political symbol. I think we need to think about this from the perspective of patients. I mean, if you were, for example, a young person who'd had transition surgery and were then seeking to retransition, suffering from all the mental and physical ill effects of that, and you came for treatment and your doctor or nurse was wearing a Pride Progress lanyard, which is different from the old-fashioned rainbow one, they would be stating their ideological position to you in a case when you, in a moment when you're very, very vulnerable indeed and needing impartial care. The same is said for a Jewish patient going in a vulnerable position and being faced with staff wearing Palestine pins. We had a case just a couple of years ago of a 9-year-old Jewish boy who was forced, with a rare blood condition, who was forced out of a bed to sleep on the floor by nurses wearing Palestine badges. We've had doctors confiding to other doctors recently that they would not treat an Israeli patient dying in A&E because of their nationality. We've had reports of Jews being deprived kosher food. But this is a wider thing. We can't have a one rule for one rule for another. Israeli flags should not be worn either, although they're not regularly worn in hospitals, nor should any other flag, nor should the Pride Progress flag, nor should the Palestinian flag, nor should any symbols of political parties, whether it's green or reform or whatever. But I think that the only exception should be drawn for clearly religious symbols like the cross round the neck or whatever, and also symbols of our national togetherness, like the Union flag and the poppy. Okay. I think those are the only exceptions we should have.
4: Final word from Matthew on this.
10: Well, it's interesting that Jake mentions that we should allow kind of the Union Jack or the poppy to some, and I'm not saying whether this is right or not, but to some they are deeply political symbols. So again, we'd get into grey areas, don't we? So, you know, I think there should be nuance here rather than outright ban. I'm a liberal. I don't like outright bans.
4: Okay, thank you both very much. Jake Wallace-Simons there, the author and columnist there, and also Matthew Hulbert, the Liberal Democrat activist. Let's hear a couple of voice notes now. Anne has been in touch on these badges in the NHS. This is what Anne thinks.
11: Good morning. Great show. Just wanted to say about this badges being worn in the NHS. As a Jewish woman, if I was in a vulnerable state in hospital, very sick, the last thing I'd want is a nurse or a doctor coming to treat me with a badge on that implies that they hate me and they want me dead. How would that make me feel?
4: Thank you. Appreciate that. Elisa has been in touch from Chelmsford on policing.
12: Welcome back, Peter. Great to see you back on air. Chief Constable Stephen Watson seems to get it. Sadly, too many of the leadership in policing do not. As a retired officer, I always want to stand up for our police. Once an officer, always an officer. It's family. However, the whole DEI agenda, in my opinion, has completely turned people's heads and they don't see what's right in front of them. We need policing to return to basics, the preservation of life, the prevention and detection of crime, and treating everyone without fear or favour. That's not too much to ask, is it?
4: Very good points there from Elisa. Thank you. Let's go to Paul in Nottinghamshire, who has given me a ring on 0344 499 1000. Paul, you're very welcome to the programme. What point would you like to make this morning?
13: Hi. It was just about when they had the debate earlier when they were talking about the Kurband. I know Henry Novak wasn't killed by the Kurband. However, they made the point where they're saying, yes, hopefully, just might have.
4: Do you know what, Paul? I really want to hear what you're saying. It's not a great line. We'll try and get you back on a better line, and we'll bring you back either in a couple of minutes or later in the programme. Let's see if we can get Paul back on a better line. Let's go to Peter in Liverpool, who wants to talk about JD Vance. Peter, you're very welcome. What would you like to say?
16: Hi. I think JD Vance is saying, is actually speaking for the British public. I find it highly hypocritical of the Labour Party to say he's interfering with British politics when the Labour Party actually sent a delegation over to campaign against Donald Trump.
4: That's correct. I mean, it's interesting what JD Vance has actually said, though. He's talked about migration and waves of migration. The murderer was born in Southampton.
16: He may have 3,000 miles and, you know, misinformation, I don't know, but I think his heart, I think J.D. Vance did one thing when he met Keir Starmer. He spotted him right away. He was onto Keir Starmer faster than anybody else I've seen. He knows what he is.
4: And you agree with his sentiment, even if his facts aren't necessarily correct? Okay.
16: I wish we had people in our country that would stand for us. And you know, like J.D. Vance did.
4: Thank you, Peter.
16: I just want to say, we live in a country where you can be arrested for being openly Jewish. You know, that says...
4: I'm not aware anyone's been arrested for being openly Jewish. I know the police said to someone, you are being openly Jewish, and that was Gideon Falter, and that was certainly a really big issue.
16: That was a protest, a Palestinian...
4: That's right, pro-Palestinian protest. No, that was pretty shameful. Peter, listen, thanks for your points. I really appreciate them. That's Peter in Liverpool there. Let's go to Steve in Crawley in Sussex. Steve, you're very welcome. What would you like to say?
17: Hi, Peter. Nice to speak to you.
4: You too.
17: It's reference these badges in the NHS.
4: Yes.
17: I'm agreeing with your fellow that said ban it all. They should just wear NHS lanyards.
2: Mm-hmm.
17: However, the whole problem, I think, does not stop the mindset of said doctor, said nurse, with whatever political belief they have.
2: Mm-hmm.
17: How is that going to stop a... say a doctor with political beliefs?
4: Would you rather know what their views are if they're wearing that badge? At least you know where you stand.
17: I think if they wear that badge, they need to have some kind of education system within the NHS to stop this kind of political beliefs, and you will treat everybody the same. Otherwise, what is happening, or will happen, and probably is happening. The NHS is going to go down the same road as the police recently with the Henry Nowak case, who will decide immediately, you're Jewish, you're white, I'm not going to treat you very well, you're ethnic, I'm not going to treat you properly. If you die, so what? And that's the mindset of the NHS, people working in it, as with the police, as we found, needs changing. Not what badge you wear, because that won't change their mind. If they don't wear a badge, if you see what I mean.
4: I see exactly what you mean, and some very real common sense there. Really interesting to hear your views, Steve and Crawley. Thank you for that. I appreciate that. Gary's been in touch on text and says, Peter, during the campaign for the US presidential election, not only did the head of operations for the Labour Party boast on Twitter, I think it was LinkedIn actually, about sending nearly 100 party staff to the US to campaign for Kamala Harris, but Morgan McSweeney and other senior staff at Number 10 attended the Democratic Party conference, met Harris and briefed her campaign team on Labour's election-winning approach. How is that not interfering in another country's politics? Gary, you're absolutely correct. Deborah says the left will never accept how the British people feel. They're too focused on discrediting for or anyone who dares to disagree with them. Honestly, I'm just fed up with the lot of them, says Deborah. Penny in Essex says, good morning, Peter. Yes, Musk and Vance have every right to say what they're saying about the appalling murder of Henry Nowak, because it might just make politicians take notice. Although I'm not holding my breath, but that vile murderer should rot in prison for the rest of his life. Another person says, anyone who thinks the poppy is a symbol of political division is a complete lunatic. The poppy is a symbol of remembrance and sacrifice. Yes, thank you for that. Steve says, Vance's comments are broader. Yes, we can say that the murder of Henry Nowak was British, but first generation. If not first generation, then not properly integrated. Vance's commentary was about more than one generation of problems and more broadly than the UK. Steve, I'm happy to take that, certainly. David says, what a brilliant interview with Graham Stringer. I don't think I've ever heard a Labour MP talk so much sense, says David. Well, he certainly didn't miss and hit the wall verbally anyway when it came to Lord Hermer, and that clip is out on social media. You can see it now. I will retweet it from at Peter Cardwell's as well. Talk TV, where he was taking down and being very, very critical of his party colleague, Lord Hermer. Lots more to talk about, including with Amir Kotecha. He's the chief executive of the Centre for Government Reform, a former diplomat as well. We'll talk about JD Vance and his comments. So much still to discuss. We'll also talk about Andy Burnham promising pubs a 20% rates cut if he becomes Prime Minister, and the UK's struggling pubs pinning their hopes on England reaching the World Cup final, because that could mean £275 million in beer up for grabs. Plenty to talk about there. Loads to discuss right throughout the programme as well. We'll also talk about the Churchill banknotes, the US and Iran exchanging strikes in the Gulf, Putin saying there's no point meeting Zelensky over ending the Ukraine war. As always, I want to hear from you on everything that you want to say. Send us your voice note, send us your text, give me a ring and we'll have a chat on the phone. 0344 499 1000. Stay with us.
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4: Thank you to everybody who's been in touch on Twitter as well. I've just been having a look through some of the messages there during the break. Sue says, can you explain to us why we're only now hearing about Henry Novak's death when he was murdered in December? Well, the verdict came about 10 days ago, and when there are active proceedings, it's difficult to get the full story. Also, we didn't really know the full story until it all came out in court. And then when those court proceedings are over and that murderer has been sentenced to prison, well, then we can really talk about it and we're not prejudicing a court case, Sue. So we would have known some of the detail then if arrests are made and court proceedings are active and so on. It gets more difficult legally to talk about stuff because obviously the last thing we would want to do would be for me or someone to make a comment that would prejudice a court case, and then you could say, well, actually this guy can't get a fair trial and therefore the things have to be abandoned. That's the last thing that we want to happen. We've got to be really careful about that from a legal perspective and stay within the law with all of that. So now we know the full detail, now the court proceedings are over, so that means we can talk about it more freely. It's a bit frustrating sometimes. Sometimes things happen, people want to talk about them, and I have to say to people, we can't talk about that for legal reasons. It frustrates me too as a broadcaster, but what's more important than journalism is justice, and that, I hope, is what Henry Novak's family have got now. Jules says the only threat to democracy is UK Labour. However, the Labour MP Graham Stringer is absolutely correct to say the Attorney General is incompetent and an idiot in Jules' opinion. One of the few Labour MPs who has any sense and integrity. Well, let's talk about another politician now, and that is JD Vance, because he has put a post out about Henry Novak, about this whole controversy. He's blamed a mass invasion of migrants for Henry Novak's death. At the same time, the deputy leader of Labour, Lucy Powell, has said that Nigel Farage is a threat to democracy, calling for a misinformation clampdown. Amir Kotecha is the chief executive of the Centre for Government Reform and a former diplomat. Amir, great to have you on the programme. What do you make of this controversy?
22: Hi, Peter.
4: Hi there.
22: Well, look, I think J.D. Vance's comments are not just him speaking out on a whim. He's actually reflecting a very deep sense in the MAGA movement and in the US government that the UK is losing its way a little bit and has some real deep problems, and they feel very strongly about them. And I think it's entirely legitimate for him and for figures in the US government to think that and to say so publicly. I think one thing I found slightly odd is people claiming that, you know, he's crossed some sort of diplomatic red line here. Actually, that's not the case. Countries routinely comment on human rights and domestic policies in other countries, and it's fine to do so.
4: Absolutely, because we have free speech. It's interesting, you've written a very good article for The Spectator. The former editor of that is Fraser Nelson. He's a very good journalist, but he's written a piece for The Times today where he says facts are being sidelined in a dangerous digital court. He's talked about a number of the different facts in regard to the Novak case. I just wonder if you think J.D. Vance is factually correct when he says that migration is to blame for Henry Novak's death. We know, for example, that the murderer was born in Southampton.
22: Yeah, exactly. So look, on the substance of what J.D. Vance has said, he talks a lot about mass migration. In this case, I think that is secondary to DEI overreach, right? Because as you say, Vikram Digwa, the murderer, was born here in the UK. I mean, you can have a debate about the extent to which this DEI that I'm speaking about has been influenced and in large part may have been created by immigration over time, because of course a lot of it is about ensuring that ethnic minorities here are treated in certain ways. But, you know, I think you can have a debate about that. I think, you know, the primary point I would make is whether you agree with what J.D. Vance has said or not, what I don't think you can disagree with is that he has a legitimate right to speak out.
4: I totally agree with you on that. And we've, you know, a number of our viewers and listeners have put that point. And even if he's wrong or even if his facts aren't quite right, the sentiment is certainly carried. Mm. I wonder what you make as well within that within this idea of speech and who is accusing what of whom, or whom of what, I should say, of Lucy Powell, the deputy leader of Labour, who says that Nigel Farage is a threat to democracy. What do you make of that?
22: Well, I think it's just another example of how, rather than talking about the substance of the issues, all too often the Labour Party and this government want to claim foul play, or want to claim that, you know, in this case, Lucy Powell saying that Farage is exploiting the algorithm. Well, what does that really mean? I mean, Farage absolutely has a good social media game. He's got, you know, far more TikTok followers than Lucy Powell, of course. Social media is now part of the public square in modern democracy. So it's, of course, right and proper that parties and politicians use social media to try and get their message out. So I just wish Lucy Powell and the Labour Party just focus on the substance of the issues and take on Farage on that. Don't sort of try and claim that he's doing something illegitimate by pushing his message out on social media.
4: And it's interesting from Nigel Farage's perspective. I can't, of course, speak for him, but I would imagine that he is probably less amused, particularly when it comes to Twitter, with Elon Musk and his political rivals Restore Britain and their amplification on there by Elon Musk. And Elon Musk, the owner of Twitter, obviously, who is a big fan of Rupert Lowe and of Restore Britain. So there's another aspect of that as well. Also, I'm not sure what exploiting the algorithm actually means. I mean, is she actually implying that there's some sort of technical way in which Nigel Farage and Reform UK are exploiting that? Or are they simply saying, well, this is populism, you're giving people what they want, they're asking for more of it, and then more of Nigel Farage comes up in their algorithm, which they're perfectly entitled to do? I find either one of those is quite weird.
22: No, I agree with you. I mean, look, it's a very good point you make about Rupert Lowe. I mean, you know, if anyone is essentially has a political project which is being carried almost entirely by social media, it's Rupert Lowe and Restore. But interestingly, you know, Lucy doesn't take aim at him. Lucy Powell takes aim at Farage because, of course, he's the more potent electoral threat.
4: And perhaps she's happy with the fact that Restore Britain is having an impact on Reform UK's vote. It'll be very interesting to see what happens in Makerfield. And it appears now, the polling at the moment, as you know and I know, it's not that scientific anyway. You're dealing with a few hundred people. You can't really poll a single constituency. It's very, very difficult to do that from a polling perspective. Obviously, it is. Obviously, when we get the result of the Makerfield by-election in a couple of weeks' time, we'll know a lot more. But the indications would appear to be, and what a lot of anecdotal evidence from Labour people, from Restore people, from Reform people I've spoken to, is that Restore Britain is doing pretty well and may, in theory, keep out Robert Kenyon, the Reform UK candidate there. I'm actually speaking to Zia Youssef. He's on the programme tomorrow at 10 o'clock. I'll be speaking to him. But I wonder, I mean, it's interesting that Reform UK are in Lucy Powell's sights and Restore Britain don't seem to be a force that she is criticising in this anyway.
22: Yeah, no, it's a very good point. And I think it's very cynical on her part. I mean, I think, you know, she says that when she's, you know, knocking on doors and on the doorstep, she's hearing voters say untruths that they've picked up from social media. I don't think she actually gives any examples at all of what sort of untruths she's talking about. But it may be that voters occasionally might get things wrong. For example, you know, a few people might assume that Vikram Digwa was an asylum seeker rather than someone born in this country. And where those things happen, we should absolutely...
4: Sure, we all believe in the truth and we all believe in clarifying points, but you cannot expect every single voter to know every single detail about every single story. And people pick things up all the time incorrectly because they're not obsessed with politics. They're not obsessed with every single detail that is there. And I totally get that. And I've campaigned. I used to work as a special advisor of campaign on the doorsteps in various elections. People say things to you. There was one kind of slightly amusing experience I had where a guy said, I was campaigning for Robert Buckland, who was then the MP for South Swindon, no longer. And the guy said, well, I've never seen him around here. And I said, well, he's literally next door. Do you want to have a chat with him? Well, he's never been around here. And I said, yep, but he's over there. I mean, he's literally there. Do you want to have a chat with him? You can have a chat if you want. Well, I've never seen my MP around here. I just, you know, it was a sort of slightly brick wall kind of conversation. How do we get better? How do we get better at this, Amir?
22: Well, look, I think in some ways that there is an interesting argument to be made that social media is helping educate people about the issues in a way that we didn't have in the past, you know, because the reality is, you know, circulation of newspapers is down, less people are getting their news in that way. So look, I think that there's useful things like, you know, Grok and fact checking, which is being done by people like Elon Musk. So, of course, he gets a very bad rep from the likes of Lucy Powell. But anyone who uses Twitter, you know, well knows that you can ask Grok to fact check things, and you have community notes. So all those things are really helpful. Look, I want nothing but, you know, the truth to air. But I just find this, you know, criticizing of people by Lucy for using social media better, frankly, than the Labour Party use it, is just, you know, cynical. And she also makes all sorts of claims without real evidence. I mean, she says that they're benefiting, Reform are benefiting from bots and troll farms and all sorts of accusations, which I don't think she's given a shred of evidence for. So, you know, I'd say focus on the issues, and of course we all want the truth to air, yeah. But I don't think Reform are doing anything wrong whatsoever by using social media to its maximum advantage.
4: Okay, thank you very much, Amir Kotecha there, Chief Executive of the Centre for Government Reform. He's a former diplomat as well. Really appreciate him joining us. Leslie says, Starmer didn't complain when Obama came to the UK to campaign against Brexit, saying we would be at the back of the queue for any deal if we left the EU. Paul in Worcester says Farage is not democratic, says Lucy Powell, who tried to cancel democratic local elections. That would be the Labour Party. That was stopped by Farage's actions. That is all correct, Paul. Ian in North Wales says, in regard to the NHS and badges, you go for treatment, not to witness a political view. Great show, says Ian. And Alex in Cardiff says, all we need to get rid of DEI and use Martin Luther King's words. I have a dream that my children will not be judged by the colour of their skin, but by the content of their character. Things would be so much better, says Alex, if we did that. Hear, hear. Totally agree with that. Let me just get to those other tweets that I had mentioned as well. On knives, Ian says, why can't I carry a penknife used for whatever I want as long as it's not threatening or stabbing? Then a ban is for everyone or not at all. And actually, the legal point is an interesting one on this, on carrying knives in the kirpan, of course, the Sikh ceremonial knife there. And apparently it's not illegal to carry a knife. There are certain blades that are illegal to carry. For those carrying the kirpan, it would be for the defendant to raise religious reasons as a defence and prove it on the balance of probabilities. We do know, of course, that it wasn't the kirpan that that was used to stab Henry Novak. It was a much larger blade. Sandy says, please tell Sebastian Labour did more than comment on American George Floyd. They knelt and continually tweeted what hypocrites they are for saying Vance shouldn't voice his views now. What are your guests? Kevin says earlier on, suggested that foreign agencies are whipping up hate in order to raise public support for Reform UK. Equating hatred with reform without proof that the two are linked cannot go unchallenged. It cannot be left to stand unquestioned. Joe says, on banknotes, as with everything now pulled to the far left, culture war highlights corrupted public consultations. We need voter ID, national insurance card, passport, etc. Law demanding people vote and direct democracy. They won't like the results. And Ed says, morning, Peter. Starmer said that Reform using Novak family as a political pawn. What about Starmer making the family walk up to number 10 instead of driving them round the back to number 10? Two-faced Starmer. Well, really interesting you mention that, because I was on the phone to the number 10 press office on Thursday evening. I was speaking to another station, actually, about the Novak family coming to number 10. And number 10 were really keen, and they said, look, there's a private meeting, we're not telling you when it's happening, it's very private, da da da. Then they put out a statement after, and the family walked down Downing Street. Clearly not that private. Also, they let people know it was happening. Utterly odd. Anyway, we will talk in just a second about another Labour politician, Andy Burnham, promising pubs a 20% rate cut if he becomes Prime Minister. We'll speak to the co-founder of No to Labour MPs campaign and owner of the Hand Hotel and Pub. Stay with us.
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15: With Dean in East Sussex, both sides of the A27 remain blocked for investigation work after an earlier accident. Also in Surrey, the end of the northbound M23, delays to the anti-clockwise M25. There's been a collision there. Where we had an accident earlier, also looking slow for the westbound M4 in Berkshire. Maidenhead, junctions 8 and 9 to Wokingham, junction 10. The M60 in Greater Manchester. All the slip roads on off the motorway remain blocked at Carrington, junction 8. And northbound M1, West Yorkshire, two lanes closed from Ossett, junction 40. I'm Simon James.
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3: No-nonsense reaction to the day's biggest talking points across the UK. The home of common sense. This is Talk.
4: Diana, thank you very much indeed for your message. Diana Harding says, a miserable wet Saturday. Turn the radio on to hear Peter Cardwell. A rare treat, as I don't usually get to hear the evening slots. Well, I am back in the evening, Diana. I'm sorry you don't make it in the evenings. You're more than welcome to listen on Catch Up or Watch. Wherever you watch or listen to the station, whenever you do so, you're always welcome to do so. I'm back tomorrow between 10 and 1. We're going to speak to Zia Youssef from the Reform UK front bench. And we'll also speak to Claire Catino from the Conservatives. That's between 10 and 1 tomorrow. We'll have the debate desk as well. And from Monday to Friday, I'm back on my usual show between 7 and 10, just filling in for Alex Phillips, who's taking a well-earned break this weekend. Let's speak now about what Andy Burnham has been saying. He's promised pubs a 20% rate cut if he becomes Prime Minister. Well, Jonathan Greatorex is co-founder of No to Labour MPs campaign and owner of the Hand Hotel and Pub in Clonarmon. Jonathan, great to have you with us. What do you make of what Andy Burnham is saying? Could you possibly be saying yes to Labour MPs?
25: Well, look, I mean, I think we have to take it in context, because I think what we've got here is an enormous amount of government gaslighting. You know, at the moment, they're giving us this generous 15% discount. But of course, what they're not taking into account is the fact that in my case, my rates have gone up by 70%. And many businesses, many pubs across the country are seeing huge increases. I mean, some of them three figures. And so when they say, oh, we've cut, you know, the rates by 15%, that sounds great. But the reality is they're actually putting it up by far, far more. So a 20% rate cut would be great. That would bring most people's rates increase down to about maybe 60%.
4: Yeah. But it's still become a lot more difficult in the last 5 or 6 years in particular to run a pub, hasn't it?
25: It's becoming impossible. You know, our biggest burden is VAT, you know, because everything that we do is too expensive. You know, 20% at VAT is absolutely preposterous. I tried to explain it to a group of MPs recently, where if I buy a steak, and we buy very, very good steak. If I buy a steak for £20 and I sell that steak for £20, I've immediately lost £4. There's no VAT on me buying it, but I have to pay VAT on selling it. The whole system needs looking at.
4: Do you think Andy Burnham's the person to look at it? Do you think he gets it and understands what small businesses are doing? He's talking as well about hairdressers and other businesses. He says he wants to take them out of tax. There does seem to be a little bit more of an understanding, especially in the week where it was revealed that the Work and Pensions Secretary, every conversation he had, he said, was about who can we tax to pay for more benefits.
25: Yeah, absolutely. And this is the thing about this government, is that they don't understand that to be able to pay taxes, we have to make a profit. And profit is a dirty word. It's just extraordinary. So I just don't know. What do I think? Look, we went into the last election where Labour promised us the earth. They said that they were going to be the government of growth. They were going to, you know, support the industry. And they did exactly the opposite. So forgive me if I take a politician's manifesto with an enormous pinch of salt.
4: Well, I totally get that. The UK's struggling pubs are pinning their hopes on the England reaching the World Cup final. Certainly not all pubs, of course, have screens in them, but many of them do. But even the cost of watching those games, although some of them will be in free-to-air, of course, as well, is a big issue in recent years. That's gone up too, hasn't it? But if you get people through the door, you and other pubs, that could be a real boon for you in the next month to 6 weeks.
25: Yeah, absolutely. Of course. I mean, it's, you know, any sporting event is good for you know.

0: legally, because we've mentioned Andy Burnham on the Makerfield by-election, I now have to read out the names of all the candidates in that by-election by law. Would you like to stay? You can either go now or you can stay with me while I read out those names. What would you...
1: I'll stay with you. I'll feel your pain.
0: Okay. This is by law. Got to do this. It's on the 18th of June at the Makerfield by-election. Jake Austin is running for the Liberal Democrats. Count Binface for the Count Binface Party. Andy Burnham for the Labour Party. Dan Clark for the Libertarian Party. John Dyer is an independent. Ed Gemmell for the Climate Party. Paul Gould is an independent. Alan Howling, Lord Hope, the official Monster Raving Loony Party. Robert Kenyon for Reform UK. Robert Pownall for Protect the Wild. Rebecca Shepherd for Restore Britain. Sarah Wakefield for the Green Party, Peter Ward for Restore EU, and Michael Winstanley for the Conservative Party. You're nothing if not informed, Jonathan.
1: Absolutely. And I've seen some of Count Binface's policies, and some of them almost make sense, I have to say.
0: Well, when he talks about croissants being under a pound, I think that's something I can get on board with. Jonathan, Absolutely. Listen, thank you very much. Appreciate your time. That's Jonathan Greatorex, who's co-founder of the No to Labour MPs campaign and owner of the Hand Hotel and pub in Clamarnon. Let's get a couple of messages here. Gary says, Burnham saying he'll reduce business rates for pubs by 20% and doing it if he gets elected into number 10. That's a different matter. Don't forget, Labour's a party who hasn't delivered its manifesto. He's a political chameleon, so he'll say whatever gets him votes. The British public, other than the brainwashed lefties, are all wise to politicians now. Graham says, maybe NHS staff, apologies, maybe the NHS staff should wear badges so it's obvious who hates you and you're wary of them, says Graham and Bushy and Sean and Bridley. And Sean, I haven't heard from you in a while. It's really good to hear from you. I hope you're very, very well. Andy Burnham wants to let illegal immigrants work. That negates anything of merit that he may say about anything else, says Sean in Bridlington. Well, we're going to continue talking about what you want to talk about and to take your calls as well. A bit more time in the 12 o'clock hour to take some calls. We're going to go stateside to talk about JD Vance. We're also going to hear from Peter Blexley, voice of common sense, former Metropolitan Police detective as well. Lucy Powell calling for more regulation of big tech, saying Reform UK importing the worst populist tactics from around the world. We're going to talk about Henry Novak's death as well. Also the defence issues and the Churchill banknotes as well. It is, of course, the anniversary of D-Day today. Great bravery and distinction shown by our soldiers and other military personnel back then, 82 years ago. And the US and Iran exchanging strikes in the Gulf in the latest test of the ceasefire. We'll talk through all of that and get your thoughts as well. 0344 499 1000 is the number.
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3: from the Sky News Centre at midday. Six more people have been charged with violent disorder in Southampton after protests over the murder of Henry Novak. The 18-year-old was falsely accused of racism by the man who stabbed him and was arrested by police as he lay dying. Meanwhile, Downing Street's criticised those wanting to spread division after the US vice president blamed the mass invasion of migrants for his death. Conservative adviser Laura Dunn says JD Vance's comments aren't helpful.
4: Rhetoric like this is incredibly divisive and dangerous. Obviously, the facts that he's presenting are wrong. Should other countries be commenting on domestic issues of other countries, which we kind of really are not doing a lot with the US? So it's quite concerning.
3: The ceasefire between the US and Iran is under more strain as both nations launched tit-for-tat strikes overnight. Meanwhile, Lebanon's claiming several of its soldiers have been killed after Israel struck a village in the southeast of the country. Israel says it's reviewing what happened. Vladimir Zelensky's accusing Russia of choosing war again. Vladimir Putin's rejected an offer from Ukraine's president for face-to-face talks aimed at ending the conflict, saying he sees no point. John Foreman, a former UK defence attaché in Moscow, says Putin's response is unsurprising.
5: He seems absolutely obsessed with his mission, his strategic catastrophe. And he's obsessed with it not just because of his legacy, but also he knows that what would happen to him if he had to settle for a, quote, a peace which is not satisfactory to the Russian people. So I think for him, the incentives to carry on are greater than incentives for peace.
3: Both Russia and Ukraine have reported fresh strikes from either side. French schoolchildren and the British service military personnel have walked across Juno Beach in Normandy as D-Day commemorations get underway. Today marks the day thousands of Allied troops landed in Nazi-occupied France. And FIFA have again changed their plans and now say fans will be able to bring sealed disposable water bottles into World Cup stadiums. The latest U-turn is after criticism over a decision to ban them. And that's the latest.

0: This Saturday, the £12 million Lotto jackpot must be won.
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2: Must be won.
3: Must be won.
4: Must be won.
0: Yes, the Lotto jackpot must be won this Saturday. 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Lotto from the National Lottery. 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Players must be 18 or over.
5: 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This is Talk. It's the business. Talk at the weekend.
6: Good afternoon, this is Talk. I'm Peter Cardwell in for Alex Phillips today and tomorrow between 10 and 1. Downing Street is hit out after the Vice President JD Vance has posted about Henry Nowak's death. This controversy continues over a week now since the sentencing of Henry Nowak's murderer. The race row continues, JD Vance blaming a mass invasion of migrants for Henry Nowak's death, although the person who murdered him was actually born in Southampton. Similarly, the Labour deputy leader Lucy Powell has said that Nigel Farage, in her view, is a threat to democracy. Can the deputy leader of the party that tried to postpone all of the, or a lot of the local elections, can they really talk about a threat to democracy? We'll talk about the US and Iran exchanging strikes in the Gulf, the latest test of the ceasefire there. Putin says there's no point in meeting Zelensky over the end of the Ukraine war. We'll also talk about the Bank of England dropping Churchill after being told he was elitist. That comes 82 years after World War II's D-Day landings, of course. It was 82 years ago today. We'll speak to Colonel Simon Diggins, the military and defence analyst, about that. So much to discuss between now and 1 o'clock. I want to hear from you as well. Please do give me a ring, 0344 499 1000. There's plenty to discuss. Ciara and Rory are on the phones today, and if you give them a ring, they will have a chat with you. You make your point, and then we'll ring you back between now and 1 o'clock to get you on the air. 0344 499 1000 is the number to do that. You can text me 87222 with the word talk in your text. You can tweet me at TalkTV. Follow me at Peter Cardwell. Send me a voice note, send me a WhatsApp text message, or give me a ring, all on the main number, 0344 499 1000. So much to discuss between now and 1 here on Talk. Steve is keen on Count Binface. We've been talking about him. He's one of the many candidates, I've read them out twice during this programme, who are standing in the Makerfield by-election. Steve is a fan of Count Binface for the entertainment value. I would never dream of suggesting how people vote in the Makerfield by-election, not only because that would be a breach of electoral law and land me in a lot of trouble, but I will confess, on a previous occasion when Count Binface stood for the Mayor of London, I voted for him because you have two votes, and I was a member of the Conservative Party at the time, and I voted for the Conservative candidate Sean Bailey, and I also voted for Count Binface because I have a second vote and I liked his policy on keeping croissants under a pound, because I don't mind a croissant, as my frame would suggest. Now then, on to serious matters, which include Downing Street hitting out after JD Vance, the Vice President of America, posting about Henry Nowak. He's blamed a mass invasion of migrants for Henry Nowak's death. I'd like to hear in a second how that has gone down stateside. Steve Gill, the former White House official who served in the Bush and Clinton administrations, is with us, and we'll get to him in just a second. But I want to talk to Peter Blexley first, who's a former Metropolitan Police detective, our crime commentator here at Talk, author, speaker. And Peter, I just wonder, I mean, this is now about 10 days on from the verdict. This is still a very live political debate. Some of the detail, the really horrendous detail, still coming out. I talked about that earlier, about the filming, the 5-minute film that the murderer made that wasn't even shown in court because it was too horrific to show that. Peter, this has really been a hugely controversial murder, the handling of it, the politicisation of it. About sort of 9-10 days on from the verdict, what is your take on where we stand right now when it comes to the politics, the policing of all of this in regard to Henry Nowak's murder?
7: My big headline thought on this tragic murder of young Henry is that this story will run and run and run. And I'll tell you why. His mother, Digwa's mother, is yet to be sentenced. She's been found guilty. She's yet to be sentenced for assisting her son on the night of that murder by removing the murder weapon. Digwa, his brother and his father all face further charges of possessing other weapons, so there'll be further trials there. There will, of course, be an inquest into Henry's death. which will attract huge media and public interest, quite rightfully. And so just with those factors alone, this story is not going away. And moreover, this story should never go away, because young Henry's life and his appalling death needs to be remembered by this nation as a reminder of so much that is wrong about this nation.
6: What does it show us about what's wrong with this nation, especially when you have a Prime Minister who says there is no such thing as two-tier policing?
7: While we're talking about the Prime Minister, I would just like to say that his behaviour and his words this week have fundamentally shown how he is absolutely unfit for high office. He has chosen to skew the words and the meaning of what Henry's father said. Henry's father said he did not want his son's death to create division. He did not say he wanted his death to end discussion. On the contrary. And of course, there's been a lot of discussion, but Starmer has repugnantly and perniciously tried to shut it down by sending people on a guilt trip, which simply is not there. Utterly appalling. This case does need discussing. So many brilliant people have come forward in recent days telling their experiences at the hands of Hampshire Police, their experiences, the training handed down by Hampshire Police, the perverse attitudes that prevail, and so much more. Long live the name, the experience, the memory, and the honour of young Henry Novak.
6: I'll come back to you in a second, Peter, but I want to go to Steve Gill now, the former White House official who served in the Bush and Clinton administration. Specifically, Steve, great to see you, by the way, about the comments of J.D. Vance. He has blamed a mass invasion of migrants for Henry Novak's death. He's been criticised by Downing Street for doing so. The murderer of Henry Novak was born in Southampton. He was not himself an immigrant. What do you make of Vance's comments? Was he right to make them? Steve, we just had a problem with the line there. Can you just start again?
1: Yeah, great to see you, Peter, and thank you for having me. I think what J.D. Vance is referring to, it is the culture that has been created, the culture of violence and the culture of two-tier policing that has been embraced by the police in England over the last couple of years, as they treat the invasion of the immigrants different than those who are the traditional citizens. And I think in this particular case, whether it was an individual who was a part of this invasion, or whether it is the culture of violence that's been created by this invasion, I think those are two distinct things. And the way that this has been treated by the police is the way they've treated honest, decent British citizens versus how they've treated the invaders in other situations of violence. And I think that's what he's pointing out.
6: I mean, you have more nuance in your answer there in just a few seconds than perhaps J.D. Vance had. Should he have got his facts right before intervening in this?
1: That is always helpful. Again, they didn't call me and ask me for advice before they speak. They ought to be thinking about that in the future. But I think that what you're seeing is the focus on J.D. Vance is saying what many in England are thinking. They just can't speak it like he did, or they'll get arrested. They'll get charged for speaking the truth, or at least expressing their feelings.
6: Is that a fair point to make, Peter Blexley, that there isn't the same free speech here as there was? We've heard from J.D. Vance, the Vice President, on a number of occasions now. He talked at the Munich Security Conference last year about similar issues in regard to this, Peter.
7: And his deliberate tactic of trying to shut down free speech in this country without actually bringing in any further legislation. Whenever he speaks, he bemoans, he tarnishes huge swathes of people who simply express opinions that he does not agree with. Therefore, he tries to shut down free speech. It's very devious and pernicious. And I meet so many people that say to me, thank you, Peter, for speaking up, because we can't. And I say, no, you're wrong. You can. Stay within the boundaries of the law. You are free to speak within those boundaries. And they are very widely set boundaries, as this channel exhibits more than anybody else, because it has free speaking voices on it. We are free to speak. Know the law, know the boundaries. Don't fall foul of them. But even if there are boundaries, push and push and push again.
6: It's interesting that Henry Novak was talked about, and J.D. Vance talking on X, on Twitter himself, Steve, talking about the righteous anger over Henry's murder, stating, Henry Novak died the same way a civilization dies, abandoned, handcuffed by authorities who neither trusted nor cared for him, and accused of hate crimes he did not commit. He would still be alive if the last few generations of European elites had stood their ground against the politics of self-hatred and the mass invasion of migrants, many of whom despise the West and the people who love it. Is that a fair sentiment, Steve?
1: I think it's absolutely fair and accurate. And keep in mind, this is not the first time that J.D. Vance or the Trump administration have tied U.S. policy and English relationships to free speech. Mm-hmm, I mean, just a year or so ago, they were pointing out, and I think it was kind of odd, but they were trying to tie free speech to trade and tariff discussions, which is a bit of a reach. But I think that what he's pointing out is what the Trump administration sees is the cultural decline, not only in England, but you look at the rioting throughout France. You look at other nations that have allowed the free embrace of radical invasion by illegal aliens and done nothing about it. And I think there is a frustration certainly in England. There is an increasing frustration in Paris today. And I think the comments from the administration are simply reflecting that.
6: Steve, thank you. I'll leave it with you now and say thank you. That's Steve Gill, the former White House official, on J.D. Vance's comments there. Peter Blexley is still with us. I just have a couple more thoughts for him. Peter, I just wonder what the police need to do now in this country in order to get back that trust, in order to not be accused of two-tier policing. There are always going to be people who aren't happy with how the police have acted in certain aspects of things. But this case, I would argue more than any other of my time in the 5.5 years I've been presenting these programmes, really has lit a fuse, I think, of a strong sentiment, annoyance, a lot of worry. And of course, there has been some violent action against Southampton. Police in Southampton, 11 officers were injured, but the vast majority of those protesters completely peaceful. There'll be further questions to ask, but what should the police do now, in your opinion, Peter?
7: Well, what they need to do, they will sadly never do, and that is to rein back from this pernicious culture of diversity, equality and inclusion training, which encourages, in fact, enforces bias, racial bias. It tells officers to behave differently towards one group of people than another. That is discriminatory. It is bias. It is racism, plain and simple. But they will never rein back from this because the liberal, fluffy wokerati are in charge. This is the nonsense that they peddle. Policing needs to return to the position whereby it enforces the law without fear or favour. It shows no favour to any particular group, no matter what demographic they may come from. Policing should see one colour and one colour only. That is blue, the blue of the thin blue line. And it needs to go back to enforcing the ABC of policing when it turns up at dynamic events like the murderous stabbing of young Henry. Accept nothing, believe no one, and check everything. But before you let me go, may I please just say this one line on this most important day, the 82nd anniversary of D-Day. On D-Day, 160,000 heroic troops invaded the beaches of Normandy. Since 2018, 200,000 illegal immigrants have invaded the shores of the UK.
6: Peter, a sobering statistic there. It's actually the first time we will be talking about D-Day on the 82nd anniversary a little bit later on, actually, with Colonel Simon Diggins as well. A very sobering statistic. Peter, it's the first time I think I've spoken to you on air since I went to your brilliant show, absolutely superb, The Undercover Detective, The Makings of a Murderer. I know you're about halfway through your nationwide tour, your tour actually of the British Isles. I saw you in Belfast. What's coming up next for you? Because I know the stories you tell them so brilliantly. My parents went as well. They had a fantastic time, as did a very good friend of mine. And I cannot recommend your stage show highly enough. Just tell us the venues you'll be there in the next few days, especially if people want to get some tickets.
7: Thank you. You are very kind. I'm performing the show at the New Brighton Pavilion back on Merseyside on Wednesday. I'm at the Warwick Arts Centre on Thursday. And then the week after that, I've got 5 dates in Scotland, from Kirkcaldy to Aberdeen to Arbroath to Edinburgh and to Glasgow.
6: And actually, a big part of your show is a very, very interesting and unsolved murder in Scotland. And I'm sure people can read more about that at your website, peterblexley.com. Peter, I hope that the show goes really well. I'd highly recommend anybody who's anywhere near any of those venues to go. I know a lot of viewers and listeners have gone and have messaged me about that. I know they've messaged you too. Peter, well done. And thank you for your commentary today and every day. That is Peter Blexley there, who is the former Metropolitan Police Detective. What do you make of what he said? 0344 499 1000. Amy from Raleigh says, you have the British public and people from across the pond all saying the same thing, and the penny still doesn't drop with Starmer and his excuse of a party for those working people. What a joke. Politicians are caught lying. They should have to resign and forfeit any future benefits, says MJ. So thank you for all of that. We'll take some calls, text, tweets and voice notes after the break. Get your call in right now and get on the air between now and 1 o'clock. Whatever you think, whatever's on the tip of your tongue, you're shouting at the radio, you're saying, yeah, that Peter Blexley's right, or maybe that Peter Blexley's wrong, or maybe you think I'm talking nonsense, or you think I'm right. Whatever your view, I want to hear what it is. We can disagree without being disagreeable. That's what we do in every single one of my shows on Talk Today, tomorrow between 10 and 1, and right through the week between 7 and 10, my usual show, The Evening Exchange. So pick up the phone, 0344 499 1000.
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14: In Surrey, there's a hold-up for the end of the northbound M23, the exit to the anti-clockwise M25, where we did have an accident. There's also been a three-car collision on the M25 in Essex. Delays, especially anti-clockwise, picking up standing traffic at the M11, junction 27. Also, obstruction on the M1 south in Bedfordshire, from Bedford and Milton Keynes to Flitwick, junction 13 to 12. That's blocked a lane. And we have an accident on the M6 south in Cheshire, after Knutsford Services, junctions 19 to 18. I'm Simon James. That's the latest.
5: 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Facing up to the facts. This is Talk.
6: Thank you to Nat in Tel Aviv, who's been back in touch and says, as far as the US meddling in UK politics, it is often thanks to the likes of Elon Musk and it is often thanks to the likes of Elon Musk that many, even in Britain, get to hear about the two-tier policing, etc., in the UK in the first place. Your disgraceful Prime Minister's time would be better spent responding to and meeting with the mother of Rhiannon White, in Nat's opinion. Let's hear a voice note from Neil on JD Vance's comments.
15: Cardi B, good morning and welcome back. Whilst I fully agree with J.D. Vance's comments, I do have some issues. We're being lectured to by a US senior government figure. If you look at all the problems we face in the UK today, through DEI, through woke, through identity politics, through BLM, all of this is being imported from the US. So I really don't think they got any right to lecture us on how to run the country. But once again, I think what he's saying is absolutely correct, unfortunately. So it's a bit of a paradigm.
6: Neil, very interesting comments there. Thank you. I'm coming to James in Staffordshire and Jill in Cornwall on the calls in just a second, but we have some breaking news, and that is that David Sullivan has announced his resignation as joint chairman and director of West Ham Football Club with immediate effect in a statement saying he has been made aware of the impending publication of serious historic allegations. Well, when that happens on a Saturday afternoon, I can tell you as a journalist for 20 years, that means some sort of Sunday newspaper is about to publish something pretty explosive in regard to allegations against David Sullivan. I'm sure he would deny any allegations against him, but of course they haven't been made just yet. But that is the breaking news, that David Sullivan has announced his resignation as joint chairman and director of West Ham with immediate effect. The statement says he has been made aware of the impending publication of serious historic allegations. We'll keep you totally across anything we hear about that, and when the papers drop tonight, no doubt there'll be some commentary on that, perhaps even on the show tomorrow. I'm on between 10 and 1, and I should say I'm here all week, back in my usual slot between 7 and 10, Monday to Friday. As promised, let's go to the calls. James in Staffordshire first on JD Vance. James, you're very welcome to the programme. What are your thoughts about what the Vice President has said?
10: Hello, Peter. Long time no talk to. How you doing?
6: It's good to chat to you again, James. You well?
10: Yeah, fine, thank you.
6: Good.
10: Right, I agree in theory with the comments that J.D. Vance made. What the downside is, I mean, America invented DEI, and a lot of democratic states have it even worse than we do.
6: Is he to blame for that, though, James? Is that his fault?
10: Well, no. I mean, as you know yourself, each state in America is run like its own separate country.
6: Yeah.
10: Does its own law. So there was a case in Chicago where there was a blonde Ukrainian girl, refugee, sitting there on a bus minding her own business, and an African-American two seats behind came up and slit her throat. The chap had been stopped that day with a knife and let go. The guy had been arrested about 21 times altogether, and this was just a mindless... There was no motive for the murder. It happened the same in Florida with a pregnant woman. The guy was given $3,000 bail for stabbing another guy, and then came out and stabbed his wife and girl and child.
6: Goodness me. I mean, I'm not familiar with those cases, but there are so many cases, of course, James, where these things just don't work the way they're meant to. And I know what you mean. I suppose he is a symbol of America. He is the vice president, and who is he to lecture us, essentially? But as many people are saying, well, who are we to lecture him? I mean, we have plenty of views on American politics, and we've had people, including the Labour Party, some conservatives as well, but 100 people from the Labour Party who went over to campaign for Kamala Harris. I mean, what do you make about the fact that we're essentially telling the Americans what to do when our country is many things, but far from perfect?
10: No, and I quite agree. Can I just make a very quick, small statement, nothing derogatory? I'd like to send my hand of friendship out to the Sikh community, who have always worked for this country, mm-hmm. always integrated. This is the first time I've ever heard of this kind of crime or statistic. So I'd like to hand my...
6: Well, I'm really glad you've done that, actually, and I know that incidents of racism against Sikh people have gone up, and that is dreadful, because this person, this murderer, who happens to be a Sikh, it's nothing to do with his faith. And actually, interestingly, I mean, there are elements obviously with his race, and I'm not denying that was part of the police response, I'm not saying that for a second, but it is not a Sikh thing to go around stabbing people at all. And the Sikh community, as you correctly say, are usually an extremely law-abiding community. I know a number of Sikhs who are great people, and that is something we need to sort of keep in mind in all of this, certainly, don't we?
10: Yeah, the downside is that through unconscious bias, but the unconscious bias the other way, if you understand what I mean.
6: Yes, so I do.
10: They've had it drilled in that any person of colour is a victim, any person who is white is a perpetrator. So now the default setting. They didn't even put handcuffs on the guy once they twigged on that the other fellow had been stabbed.
6: I know what you mean, and that is just absolutely disgraceful. I'm trying to find... Oh, yes, here we are. I found it. Sorry, I've just been looking for this. Really interesting part, actually, just to make on that Sikh element of things. But the kirpan, the knife that some Sikhs wear behind, around their neck. The killer had one around his neck, but as the Sikh Federation has pointed out correctly, he was in the habit of walking around with a second knife, a 21-centimetre dagger, and even if it was religious, the judge said it would make no difference to the verdict. That's what he was convicted of. He was convicted of possession of a bladed weapon as well as murder, and the judge actually added 8 years for 10 aggravating factors. Among them, he said that he had abused the privilege extended to Sikhs and dishonoured his religion. That became a 21-year minimum. So religion actually made a sentence longer, not shorter.
10: Yeah, and isn't it strange though? It's still the minimum sentence that they could get away with. I worked for the police for 20 years as a civilian, and it shocked. I've got many police friends still, and it shockens and saddens me the way that the society has forced the police into doing something. They want to act without fear or favour, but when you've got, in the good old days, they used to recruit from the armed forces.
6: Yeah, as they should do now. I mean, this nonsense that you need a university degree to be a police officer, it's rubbish. It's complete nonsense. Yes.
10: And they used to promote on ability, and the sergeant's exam was tough, and you had to go through every single department if you wanted to be an inspector, this, that, and the other. But they fast-tracked university students. And let's look at the statistics of, for instance, the Palestinian cause, how many students support that, how many students support, you know, from the river to the sea nonsense.
6: And we just need them. You're absolutely right, James. You make some really, really good points on a variety of topics there, actually. We need impartial policing, absolutely no doubt about that. James, really good to talk to you again. Do give me another ring before too long. I will go to Jill in Cornwall, who's patiently waiting, in just 1 second, but we have more on David Sullivan, who stepped down as the West Ham joint chairman over serious historic allegations. He's resigned from his role as joint chairman of West Ham United after being made aware of the impending publication of serious historic allegations. The club has said it is understood none of the allegations relate to West Ham or any of its operations. The club added, a statement from David Sullivan said, I've recently become aware that factually incorrect and entirely false decades-old allegations concerning my personal life are due to be broadcast and published. West Ham were relegated from the Premier League last month. Jill, apologies to keep you waiting. You're very patient. What would you like to say? You're very welcome to the programme.
11: Well, Peter, it's perfectly all right. I enjoyed listening to what was said. Look, I agree with what JD's answered. I do. I'm sorry, but since this country has allowed the boats to float across and people to enter this country, people we don't know about, what their intentions are, nothing.
6: But the guy who killed Henry Nowak, the murderer, was born in Southampton.
11: Well, it doesn't make any difference.
6: But he's not a migrant.
11: Well, no, I know he wasn't. But people who live in this country that have different views and different religions and feel differently about things than we do. Well, I mean, they walk around with knives. We don't.
6: I mean, some white people walk around with knives too, Jill.
11: Well, what I'm trying to say is that we have a situation now where we have courts in this country that have been set up by Muslims. They deal with their own justice, but we have a justice system anyway. Always have done.
6: Yeah.
11: Now we've got these courts.
6: Totally agree with you. Those Sharia courts should not be allowed to exist. Absolutely not.
11: No, and I'm not saying that it's always down to immigration, but what's happening is with immigration is that the culture in this country is diminishing. Mm-hmm. We now have all these cultures that are sort of taking place. People wanting to do certain things because of their culture. And because how thousands of people live in this country that we don't know who they are, what they are, we're paying them, housing them. We can't even look after our own people, and we're the ones paying the bills.
6: What do you make of J.D. Vance himself? And, you know, some people, Jill, have said that he shouldn't have said this. He's Vice President of the United States. He should stick to his own internal affairs rather than commenting on ours. What do you make of that?
11: Well, he's got the courage to say what this country's politicians haven't got the courage to say. I know he's a bit outspoken. He's not necessarily the most liked person ever, but he's made a comment that a lot of people in this country will be able to relate to. And when you see what happened with that young boy, I'm horrified. I can't watch it without I feel sad. when you see what happened and the way the police handled it, then something is going wrong with this country and the way that we're handling it.
6: Jill, thank you very much for your thoughts there. That's Jill in Cornwall there. If you'd like to get on the air yourself between now and 1 o'clock, please do give me a ring. 0344 499 1000 is the number to call. There's so much to talk about in this issue. It's also the 82nd anniversary of D-Day, 160,000 servicemen, of course, who defended our country. And Colonel Simon Diggins will be with us in a second, the military and defence analyst. We'll also talk about the US and Iran exchanging strikes in the Gulf on the latest test of the ceasefire. So we will talk about that. We'll talk about Putin as well, saying there's no point meeting Zelensky over ending the Ukraine war as well. I think we have a call from Cindy in Michigan for an American perspective just before that. Cindy, you're very welcome to the program. What do you make of your vice president's comments?
12: Well, first I want to say a big welcome back to you.
6: Thank you, Cindy.
12: You. Yes, and I think that the comments are, I think that Vance commenting, number one, completely appropriate. And the reason why I feel this way is because we're supposed to be allies.
6: Mm-hmm, mm-hmm.
12: And we've had similar things going on in our countries, deaths that have happened in ways that they shouldn't have happened.
6: Yes, yes.
12: So we have that in common.
6: But at the same time, Cindy, this perpetrator, this murderer, wasn't an immigrant. So is he factually correct here?
12: I feel that he was, because we both have in our countries lots of migrants.
6: Mm-hmm, mm-hmm.
12: So in that respect, I think that it was appropriate. You know, he's culturally, the murderer was culturally a Sikh.
6: Mm-hmm, yeah.
12: And generally, there's a lot of Sikhs that come from other countries.
6: Yeah, although most Sikhs, of course, are completely peaceful, and it was kind of almost against his faith that this happened.
12: But right,
6: And Cindy, I mean, it's fascinating with J.D. Vance as a political mm-hmm. figure. Do you think he could be the next president?
12: I do.
6: Okay.
12: Boy, do I. I love him. I watch him closely, and I've never thus far had a problem with anything that he's done.
6: Okay.
12: And I also want to say, you know, that I feel really sad about, it's affected me.
6: Yeah.
12: The way that Henry Novak died. It's personally affected me. He shouldn't have died this way.
6: You're totally right.
12: Him and rest in peace to him. And I feel bad for his family.
6: Well, thank you. That is a lovely sentiment and a sad sentiment, but a very kind sentiment on which to end that call. Cindy in Michigan in the United States, I really appreciate her giving us a call from the other side of the Atlantic Ocean. We'll talk, as I say, about the US and Iran exchanging strikes in the Gulf in the latest test of the ceasefire. Also about Churchill being dropped from the £5 note after people saying that it is elitist to have Winston Churchill. I'm very, very happy that Winston Churchill was the Prime Minister during the Second World War because we won it. And I think a lot of that was down to him. Plenty more to talk about with all of this. We'll take more of your calls as well. Stay with us here on Talk.
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6: Well, President Trump has been talking about Iran. He wants to be out quickly. That hasn't happened so far, of course, as this has dragged on for nearly 100 days. Let's hear what the president has been saying.
24: We're at a point we're going to come out of Iran very quickly, and it's going to be very strong one way or the other, whether it's a piece of paper or the very tough way. OK, the very tough way is maybe the easier way, but we're going to come out and you're. Fertilizer prices are going to go way down, just like they were 4 months ago. Your fertilizer's down, your energy's down, your oil, your gas is all coming way down.
6: The president speaking in Chippewa Falls in Wisconsin. So he was there at a sort of agricultural fair that he was talking about there. And of course, the real world implications are things that are being affected and felt by so many Americans in all of this. He also said he wanted to move very fast on Iran and make sure that there was a lot of momentum behind this. Let's talk a little bit about this with Simon Diggins now, Colonel Simon Diggins, the military and defence analyst. Are we any further on this, especially when the US and Iran have exchanged strikes in the Gulf in the latest test of the ceasefire? Iranian drones and radar sites have been targeted. Iran have fired missiles at the US bases in the Gulf. Simon, great to see you, by the way.
25: Peter, good afternoon to you. Yeah, I mean, I think the answer is we're not sure. I mean, we very interesting that piece you had on from President Trump, very much focused on domestic pressures, inflation, fertilizer prices, oil prices. And that's the real challenge he's actually got internally in his own country. He's not only got the statement earlier on, there'll be no forever wars in the Middle East, which is one of his election promises, but he's now, his domestic audience, people who might otherwise support him, are now feeling the pinch from the wars that are ongoing. So real pressure from there. But the Iranians don't have any particular reason to give way. They put various objections in the way. There are probably ways to negotiate what's going on in the Straits of Hormuz, but they're very, very reluctant to allow Israel particularly, but also Israel and President Trump together, to completely suppress Hezbollah. Mm-hmm. And that's now seen as a major blocker in terms of the conversations that are running in that part of the Middle East as well.
6: Yes, on Monday it'll be 100 days from the start. Trump had talked about wanting to exit Iran quickly. Let's hear a little bit more of what the president said.
26: They are so desperate to make a deal. Why haven't they made a deal with you yet?
27: Because it's a very hard thing for them. They've had great independence. They've dealt with very weak and ineffective leadership on behalf of the United States and other countries, frankly, that allowed them to get away with murder. And I think they can't believe they're in the situation where they've been virtually decapitated.
26: But if they're so desperate, Mr. President, why haven't they said yes to the terms you're proposing?
27: Strong, they're proud. There are things they never thought they'd be doing that they're going to have to do. They've got no choice. And it takes a little while. You know, you're talking about 47 years of getting away with whatever they wanted. I mean, this should have been done long ago.
6: President Trump speaking to NBC's Meet the Press. That interview will be aired tomorrow. What do you make of what he said there, Simon?
25: I mean, I basically agree with him. I mean, I think the Iranian regime has been a nightmare right from the very beginning. And he's quite right to highlight this has been going on for some 47 years. He's also correct in terms of what he talked about the Iranian attitude in terms of their independence and their pride. I mean, I think one of the challenges we've got with dealing with an authoritarian regime like Iran is how inward-looking it actually is. It struggles, therefore, to find out and think how other people think, and there's no question about it. They've been striking, saving for sort of regional dominance over the era, over the area. They've talked about sort of opposing Israel, supporting the Palestinians, but that's really just been an excuse. what it's enabled them to do is establish proxies in the west of the Mediterranean, and also kind of try and give them the leadership of the Islamic world, which they've tried for as well. That is all now up for debate, up for grabs. And what they're facing, and what I think President Trump's been threatening with, is effectively the elimination of 47 years of their dominance. Yeah. And that's why they're very reluctant to compromise.
6: Simon, I wonder if I could talk to you about another conflict. Vladimir Putin says he doesn't see any point in meeting Zelensky after the Ukrainian leader requested a face-to-face talk over ending the war between the two nations. Are they any further, or does Putin have a point that maybe another meeting isn't necessarily going to happen or should happen because of the impasse, and perhaps the positions of both sides are just very well understood?
25: I think the challenge for President Putin, again, is recognizing the situation he's in. The challenge that we've got is that he still controls, we should never forget this, 20% of Ukraine, which he didn't have prior to starting the war in February 2022. So he's taken a lot of territory already. So he sees himself as the winner in that respect. His economy is in trouble, but it's not completely disastrous. I mean, the recent boost they've had with oil revenues, again, from the fighting in the Middle East, and some easing of sanctions gives him money from there. But he's reorganized his economy onto a war footing basis. And he's also making some interesting changes there as well. Less emphasis on what you might call the kind of heavy metal end of war fighting, and a significant boost to drone production. I mean, the figures that they are looking to try and produce, and these are the Ukrainian figures about what Russia's doing, is something like 7 million plus drones per year. That's 20,000 drones per day being produced by the Russian defense industry. That's a staggering number. They're firing at the moment some 600 to 700 a day, yeah. But 20,000 drones a day, and they're also recruiting specifically soldiers to do that. So I think Putin sees himself as being able to hold this position for a considerable period of time. Uncomfortable, certainly. Casualties are not good, but he can hold it for a long position. And I think that's a challenge that President Zelensky's got with Ukraine. It's how do you actually break through that? I mean, as undoubtedly Ukraine, brave defenders, can hold the Russians really for a long, long time. They might even be able to match that 20,000 a day of drones being produced. But can they change the paradigm? Can they actually make an operational or strategic breakthrough? And that, I think, there's a huge question mark over. So Putin, he just sits there. And he just gets more and more uncomfortable, but he doesn't really have to move.
6: It's a very fair point. Tell us about this country and the Royal Navy's flagship £3 billion aircraft carrier. It's broken down again. HMS Prince of Wales docked in southwest Norway, and there have been issues that have been identified to fix it, but it doesn't say a huge amount about our defence readiness, does it?
25: No, it doesn't. And unfortunately, that whole class of ships, both Queen Elizabeth II and the Prince of Wales, have had numerous problems, and it appears to be the same thing. It appears to be the propeller shaft on that particular ship. Big question marks over about the manufacturing and design and everything that goes with it. And I think here's also this an interesting, I mean, point about defence investment, defence procurement, and you know that I'm somebody who's very much in favour of giving additional resources to that. But there is a question mark about the quality of our production and the quality of our defence investment and where it goes in the future. And even those who I think are pro an increase in defence expenditure are very reluctant just to let money be poured into our defence industry, who I'm afraid have not covered themselves in glory over a number of issues, whether they be aircraft carriers, whether it be the Ajax, whether it be some of the aircraft being produced. So, you know, just pouring good money into a sort of bottomless hole, which they can't seem to fix, I think needs to be sorted out at the same time. So, yeah, disappointing for the Royal Navy, but actually bigger questions about our defence industry and whether it's actually up to standard.
6: Some of the last surviving UK veterans are commemorating the anniversary of D-Day, 82 years since the Allied invasion of Northern France in World War II. There are a veteran called Kenneth Hay, who is 100 years old, says, to most people coming here, they're just a series of names. To people like me, they're people. I can see their faces. There's a stark reminder in all of that. It comes as well as we know that Churchill is to be dropped from the £5 note because he's seen as a divisive character. Surely Churchill is one of the most uniting characters, especially when it comes to the freedoms we all have, the freedom you and I have to talk about, to criticise the government, to talk about all sorts of things, the kind of things that the freedoms that were fought for by people like Kenneth Hay and indeed by Churchill.
25: Yeah, I think the coincidence is there, and I think we've seen events. I listened to earlier bits of your program when you're talking about the horrible murder of Henry Novak and yes. Indeed, the reaction. people just asking, you know, where is my country? You know, where is the country I fought for? I find it deeply, deeply distressing that you've got, you go through this awful, these awful events, and there are people who can't recognise that for all his faults, and you know, Winston Churchill was a great man, but he was not without his faults. But for all his faults, and he led and fought us against fascism for 5 years, and to have him removed because somehow he's elitist, to show you've lost the plot completely. And you know, for those veterans that who are surviving, and for their near family, I think this must be deeply, deeply distressing. It distresses me, but for them, it must be absolutely devastating to think, why did I do it? Why did all my men die alongside me? It really, really upsets me.
6: Simon, thank you. Really appreciate that. Colonel Simon Diggins, military and defence analyst, obviously a very senior officer in the UK Army previously as well. What do you make of what he said there? 0344 499 1000. Take more calls, texts, tweets and voice notes after the break. Stay with us.
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0: 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Travel trouble.
14: There's a hold up on the clockwise M25 near London between Romford and Lakeside, junction 29 to 30. An obstruction reported there. Also looks really heavy on the M25 in Essex. Did have a 3-car collision at the M11 turn, junction 27, especially big delay anti-clockwise. We've had an accident on the southbound M1 in Bedfordshire from Bedford to Flitwick, junction 13 to 12. That's taken out a lane. And a hold up for the M6 south in Cheshire after the Knutsford services. An accident and a breakdown, junctions 19 to 18. I'm Simon James.
0: Just Talk with 28-day matured conversation across the UK. Have you got the guts for talk? The home of common sense. This is Talk.
6: Thanks to everybody who has been in touch, including Leslie, who says, did Starmer honestly think people of the UK would not be outraged at beautiful Henry's death? Amanda says, I feel that the country is now reaching a turning point. The British people can only be pushed so far before their natural instincts of fairness and patriotism come to the fore. The more Farage is hounded, the more popular he will become, says Amanda. Caroline in Glasgow says, Peter, welcome back. Thank you, Caroline. Maybe what J.D. Vance is getting at is this. Yes, we all know Digwell was born in the UK. That's the murderer of Henry Novak. Yes, we all know he was born in the UK. However, his parents weren't. His parents were afforded the opportunity to emigrate to the UK and we were welcomed in like many others. Had that not happened, had his parents not emigrated and been so welcomed, Digwa would not have been here and Henry would be alive. We all know now that it was not actually a kirpan that was used to kill Henry. However, the excuse of carrying a ceremonial religious dagger was used to try to justify the murder. In short, if it weren't for the unlimited and mass immigration of other cultures without question and for the resultant positive discrimination against Native British people, Henry would be alive, in Caroline's opinion. Sarah says, two-tier anything only exists because we have so many different cultures here. We have been desperate to accommodate all the cultures that are raised the most basic of our own, fairness. We have separate rules for them, whether it be carrying knives, ignoring grooming gangs, or being scared of the word racism. So yes, immigration is the major problem here. It is also in every problem this country has today, says Sarah. I know Marion in Norfolk wants to talk about the banknotes. Marion, you're very welcome to the programme. What do you make of Churchill being removed?
28: Oh, hello. I am very unhappy. I was a wren at Churchill's funeral on the 30th of January 1965.
6: Really? You were there?
28: Yes. I've got black and white photos of me standing there in the freezing cold.
6: Wow.
28: At 18 years old, I wasn't political. I didn't know Labour, Conservative or anything. But I was so aware of being proud and privileged to be there.
6: Yes.
28: Because this man brought us through World War II, and I think he's one reason, a very big reason, why we remained British. And my second point is removing such individuals from our banknotes. It's a bit of a conspiracy theory, I know, but I believe it's to pander to Muslim votes, because in Islam it is held as haram or forbidden to depict or create the human form. And I think the whole issue
6: I don't think it's the human form in general. I think it's Muhammad himself. I think you can't depict the human form.
28: Churchill is a bit of a red herring, because obviously Jane Austen wasn't a political figure, but however, she was a woman. So I think they're just trying to please everybody.
6: Okay, and very interesting point
28: trying
6: there.
28: Trying to water down our British identity. So, no, I'm not happy with that at all.
6: Marion, just before you go, I wonder if I could just ask you a little bit more about Churchill's funeral. I mean, that must have been an amazing and very humbling experience to be there, a huge occasion for the country as well. You must be very proud to have been a part of that.
28: Yes, it happened very quickly. I hadn't been in the Wrens for very long, and they were looking for volunteers to line the route outside St. Paul's Cathedral. And I remember how cold it was. My legs were so frozen as we stood there, and I got to see all the foreign dignitaries going by. I got to witness the almost dropping Churchill's casket as they came out of St. Paul's. Mm. That was a heart-stopping moment.
6: Of course.
28: But yes, I did feel very proud, because obviously I'm of an age where my parents were actively engaged in the Second World War. Yeah. My father was in the Air Force, and my mother drove ambulances through the Blitz and has a little bag of it's a bomb that missed.
6: Goodness me.
28: This is proud for me.
6: You should be proud. You absolutely should. What a great memory to have, and what heritage your family has as well. Marion, really interesting to talk to you today. Thank you for that. That's Marion in Norfolk. April is in Shropshire, and we'll talk about the badges in the NHS. April, you're very welcome to the programme. What would you like to say?
4: Hi, Peter. Thanks for having me on. It was about somebody earlier saying, oh, well, in that case, we shouldn't be wearing poppies, which is absolutely ridiculous. The poppy is not a political emblem. How could anyone be offended by that? It's not a live political issue, is it?
6: I totally agree with you. I 100% agree with you. I wear my poppy with pride. My grandfather's brother was an RAF navigator. He was killed over Berlin. I've been to his grave. I'm really, really proud. There are some people who take offence at that. I come from Northern Ireland, where a lot of people take offence at the poppy and don't wear poppies. I think it's disgraceful, and I think they need to take a long, hard look at themselves. And you're absolutely right. It's not in the same category as, for example, a pro-Palestinian badge, is it, April?
4: No, and it's diluting, again, part of our historical past, isn't it? Again, it's part of this global agenda which is being forced on the whole of Europe. We're not the only country that are experiencing this global agenda.
6: Okay, well, listen, thanks for your thoughts, April. Let's speak to John in Crewe now and to hear from him in Law and Order. John, you're very welcome to the programme. What would you like to say?
5: Yeah, pleasure to speak to you. Before I do comment on that, I'd just like to mention that you don't need to read out the names of the candidates at the forthcoming election.
6: You do. I'm afraid you do. We're advised to, anyway.
5: The reason I say that, ITV's Peston show, he didn't read them out. He said they're all on the website.
6: Yeah, you see, we take a slightly more cautious approach. You can say they're all on the website. It's a bit of a grey area, but listen, there's a woman called Compliance Claire. I mean, her name isn't Compliance Claire, her name's Claire, but we call her Compliance Claire. She's behind the scenes. She tells me what to do, and John, I mean, I'm going to be honest with you, I'm slightly scared of Julie Hartley Brewer. I'm more scared of Claire. So if Claire tells me to do something, I do it.
5: Okay, now to comment on what was before, a lot of this started when we made an exception for Sikhs, who I greatly respect,
7: back in the days when crash helmets became compulsory, we allowed Sikhs to not wear crash helmets.
6: Yes, that's right.
7: A division that shouldn't appear. We should treat people the same. Now, apart from that, commenting on law and order, I lived through the Second World War myself. But in my life experience, I'll tell you what does work, Peter, in my opinion. When I went once to Nigeria, they had executions on the beach. They have the death penalty. Another country I went to where they also have the death penalty was Saudi Arabia, where they had severed heads.
6: I don't want to be like Saudi Arabia. I don't want to have the death penalty.
7: Well, continuing from there, another country that also has the death penalty that I visited and often visited is Singapore.
6: Mm.
7: Now, why does it work in Singapore?
6: I think this is a longer argument for another day, perhaps, John, but I'm just not in favour of the death penalty at all. I don't

0: Yeah, it's very true. There's nothing they won't try to take away. It is just absolutely absurd. And I think, if you want a unifying symbol, Churchill, it should be that anyway. Greg, great common sense there, and thank you for that. Brad in Cambridge says, great show. I want a Britain that has many ethnicities all contributing to one British culture. What we have are many cultures fighting for supremacy, says Brad. Betty says, on these Navy ships plagued with issues, the Ministry of Defence and Civil Service cannot be trusted with more cash. They're only interested in their pensions. We need the team that did the vaccines to manage the Ministry of Defence, says Betty. Well, thank you for that. David Sullivan, the West Ham co-chairman, that is more of a statement here, says the false allegations levelled against me have been sensationalised by the media after a lifetime spent building businesses in the adult industry in which I've met thousands of women. It is sadly inevitable that a small number of improper conduct claims are being made against me. I categorically deny these claims. He made his fortune from owning pornographic magazines and sex shops. We will find out what those allegations are. There's clearly a Sunday newspaper story coming, or some sort of big revelation or allegation which he denies, of course. We will bring you up to date on that, of course, tomorrow. I'm Mark Dolan's here between 6 and 10. I'm here between 10 and 1, filling in for Alex Phillips. All that remains is for me to say a huge thank you to the top team behind the glass. The producer today has been Kieran Galpin. Rory Boyle has been the assistant producer, ably assisted himself by Kira Byrne. The technical operator has been Matt Thornton, who also doubles as the assistant producer on my weekend shows between Monday and Friday, 7 till 10. I want to thank Luke Bain and Luke Vincent, the visual producers, and Dylan Coates, the video editor, and indeed Ryan Thrussell, the weekend editor, who sent me a very nice birthday card, which involved a cat. Ryan is a cat person, as am I. His is Hermione, mine is Jack. I am back tomorrow between 10 and 1, as I say, and from Monday to Friday, my usual slot on the Evening Exchange, I'll be here between 7 and 10. There's loads to discuss, including tomorrow from 10, Zia Youssef from Reform UK and Claire Catino from The Conservative will be with us. I will see you then. Have a lovely afternoon. See you at 10 tomorrow.
1: Talk Sport. With the 1 o'clock headlines, I'm Tom Clayton. Good afternoon. West Ham have confirmed joint chair David Sullivan has stepped down over allegations he categorically denies. The club says they understand none of the allegations relate to West Ham United or any of its operations. West Ham TV's Dan Lawless has told TalkSport from a footballing perspective his departure is good news.
2: He had interfered and meddled in transfers, the signing of players. He had his favoured agents that he would go to constantly. He would hand sort of pick players and just give them to managers.
1: Elsewhere today, Thomas Tuchel says he wasn't concerned about the pitch in Tampa until he was asked about it by the press. It's been described as plug and play ahead of the friendly with New Zealand, live on TalkSport this evening. The New Zealand team has trained on it, and TalkSport's Adrian Durham has spoken to their midfielder Matt Garbutt.
3: I'll be honest, it was tough. Even us boys were thinking, like, you know, is it artificial underneath? Have they relayed it over it? Apparently it's a grass pitch. They might have just relayed it, and it gets really dry really quickly.
1: To Lords, where day three of England's first test being New Zealand is just about getting underway after a bit of a wait. Here's TalkSport's Sam Ellard.
4: Yeah, 2 hour wait. It's supposed to start at 11, but the rain has gone away, the players are out, and we are just underway. England are searching for 7 wickets. New Zealand need 218 runs. It is Ollie Robinson bowling the first full over from the pavilion end. Devin Conway not out on 12. Ratchan Ravindra yet to get off the mark. England took 3 wickets late last night. Latham for a duck, the big wicket of Williamson for 18, and O'Rourke for a duck. The weather, Tom, for the rest of the day isn't great. Fingers crossed we can get some decent play here at Lords. New Zealand underway then on day 3 of the home of cricket. They're 36 for 3.
1: Thanks, Sam. And either a 19-year-old or a 500-to-1 outsider will win the Women's French Open tennis title this afternoon. Mira Andreeva faces Maya Wilinska at Roland Garros in an hour's time. Get more at TalkSport.com.
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1: 6 more people have been charged with violent disorder in Southampton after protests over the murder of Henry Novak, and the war between the US and Iran's coming under more strain.
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1: There's a yellow weather warning for wind in the southwest and on the south coast. It'll be cloudy for most of us with outbreaks of rain. In Epsom for the Derby, it's looking like light rain for much of the day.
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2: Good afternoon. This is the Saturday Session on TalkSport. I'm Ollie Clink. Hope you're having a cracking weekend so far. I have got former England fullback and Sunderland legend Mickey Gray alongside me. Lucky me. We're with you all the way up until 5 o'clock. Plenty on the way for you coming up. Big news coming out of West Ham today in the last hour. Their joint chair, David Sullivan, has stepped down from his position with immediate effect. We're going to be joined by Jacob Steinberg from The Guardian to look at the impact of Sullivan at the club and what's next for the Hammers. We'll also look ahead to England's warm-up game with New Zealand with the World Cup just around the corner. Me and Mickey have got World Cup fever, that's for sure. Should we, though, be wrapping Harry Kane in cotton wool with the pitch looking a little bit dodgy out in the States, it's safe to say. All of that, plus we'll look at the latest transfers. We'll keep you across the cricket. England about to get back underway against the Kiwis at Lord's. And we've got all the live racing from Epsom, including the big one, the Derby, at 4 o'clock. A packed show then. Here we go. This is the Saturday Session on TalkSport. Mr. Mickey Gray, how are you?
3: I'm very well, mate. How are you?
2: Yeah, you know how I am, mate. I'm a Newcastle fan. TalkSport rang me up. They went, do you want to spend 4 hours with a Sunderland legend?
3: And, mate, I've been looking forward to this for months.
2: Yeah, I bet you have. I bet you have. I'm being paid triple today for that. So, nice 30 quid.
3: Hey.
2: What does that get you nowadays? What, a season ticket?
3: Not a lot. Not a lot, mate. It doesn't get you a lot, yeah. How was your season anyway?
2: Yeah, great, mate. Yeah, really, really good. I'm going to ban a few things that we'll talk about today. No mention of Sunderland, Brian Brobby, passports, Europe. No, of course, we're going to get into it later. But yeah, I mean, what a season. We weren't expecting it. What a season for Sunderland.
3: It was incredible. You're right, nobody expected it. I think when those new signings, 14 I think it was in the summer, they all walked through the door for the start, the first game against West Ham, and then it just went, everybody just went on this journey and it was just incredible. I mean, the stadium, like this last season, was just absolutely rocking every single week, and the way it's finished, I mean, Europa League football, beyond the wildest dreams. I mean, it's just about staying up in your first season, but that is just absolutely incredible. Mm. What a job Regis Abree's done.
2: Yeah, and that's enough of that for today. Yeah, fantastic stuff. You're looking very tan, by the way, mate. You've been away?
3: I have. I've just got back from Mallorca, actually. I had 10 days. It was absolutely mega. Wish I was still there, but I'd rather be here.
2: Yeah, you've flown back just for this. Yeah. Oh, that's great stuff. Now, like I mentioned, we've had some huge news from West Ham in the last hour or so. West Ham can confirm that their joint chair, David Sullivan, has stepped down from his position with immediate effect. He's also resigned as a director of both WH Holding Limited and West Ham United Football Club, having been made aware of the impending publication of serious historic allegations. It's understood none of the allegations relate to West Ham United or any of its operations. He's also released his own statement, which is on the West Ham website, which I'll read in full for you now. He says, I've recently become aware that factually incorrect and entirely false decades-old allegations concerning my personal life are due to be broadcast and published. The false allegations levelled against me have been sensationalised by the media. After a lifetime spent building businesses in the adult industry, in which I have met thousands of women, it's sadly inevitable that a small number of improper conduct claims are being made against me. I categorically deny these claims. I'm a private man, and those who personally and professionally know the real David Sullivan, not the caricature invented by the tabloids, know exactly who I am and what I stand for. I'm absolutely not the person the media has decided to paint me as. I've not been provided with any proper explanation as to how these individuals or their claims were independently verified or assessed for credibility prior to publication. I believe that the entire process has been fundamentally unfair and completely lacking in any due impartiality. I will be suing the BBC for libel, along with any other media outlet that repeats any libelous allegations. He says, none of these allegations relate to my more than 30 years in football. West Ham United has been one of the greatest passions and privileges of my life. I care deeply about the club, its supporters, its players, its staff, and its future at what is already a challenging and important time for the club. I refuse to allow personal matters concerning me to become an unnecessary distraction or a source of instability. Therefore, after very careful consideration and with a heavy heart, I've decided to resign as joint chair and director of West Ham United Football Club with immediate effect. This has been an incredibly painful decision to make, but is one made out of love, respect, and a responsibility toward a football club and a fan base that deserve absolute unity and focus moving forward. I'm stepping down to apply my full energy and attention on fighting these false allegations. I've officially engaged my legal team and we're preparing to issue legal proceedings in respect of each and every false complaint that's been made against me. I'll be seeking full redress legally and publicly on every single front. He finishes by saying, as I depart, I want to thank everyone connected with West Ham United, past and present, for the loyalty, friendship, memories and European adventures and successes that I'll carry with me forever. West Ham will always remain close to my heart and I have total confidence that the board of directors and interim chief executive officer, Karim Virani, will do everything they can to take the club forward in the right direction. I wish everyone connected with the club every success in the future. I won't be making any further public comment at this stage, but I reserve all legal rights available to me in relation to any false or defamatory allegations. That statement is on the West Ham United website. For more on this now, we're joined by Jacob Steinberg, who's a football reporter for The Guardian, who covers West Ham. Jacob, thank you very much for joining us. Just firstly, what's your reaction to this news?
4: It's absolutely astonishing news to come out to, especially when I'm here in Tampa for England, and it's the first thing that I've woken up to, not what we were expecting to see this morning here in the US. But for West Ham United, obviously, it's an absolutely incredible day, just because this has been the man who has run the club for the best part of 16 years and has, you know, being such a major influence in the way that the club is run, and it's become so unpopular with the club's fan base because of the way that he's done things, especially in the last few years, that's ultimately led to them going down this season into the Championship and obviously major financial trouble, having dropped out of the Premier League. So there'll be a lot of supporters who are West Ham supporters who are very glad to see the news, regardless of how it's come about today.
2: In your opinion, just how much of the blame can be put at his door specifically for their relegation?
4: I think it's broadly down to him, down to David Sullivan, because ultimately, while he's not the majority shareholder at West Ham, hasn't been for a few years, and there are other people at the club, other people on the board, it's very much him who calls the shots at West Ham. He holds the power. If, you know, David Sullivan has wanted to make a change in the way that things are done, often it's been his word that's been laid down. And, you know, it's the lack of structure within the club, I think, that's obviously been very frustrating for supporters and probably for people working within the club at times. And, you know, there've been, you know, the lack of direction, lack of vision. You know, there's been jump from one managerial style to another. You know, sometimes it's we're going up for a manager who is, you know, maybe more pragmatic, and then they'll jump to a manager who is trying to play attractive football, and there's not always the kind of coherence in terms of how the squad is built, and so you're kind of jumping from one style to another, and it's never really done with any real thought. And, you know, there's been times where they've tried to have a director of football in, but the director of football or the recruitment chief has been linked to the manager, and it's been sort of too kind of jumbled up. And then when that's not worked, they've sort of gone back to a manager-led recruitment style. David Sullivan's always been sort of very involved in recruitment as well. There was a point at which he was in the club accounts about 10 years ago, was referred to as the de facto director of football at West Ham. So as you can see, it's all sort of very confusing the way that the club has been run. And I think that ultimately, because of the way that the Premier League has progressed in terms of that, you know, that middle class of the Premier League getting better and better in terms of the likes of Brighton, Bournemouth, Brentford, who are so much more organised than West Ham, it's just caught up with them this season. And the money that they've historically had in the last 10, 15 years, that didn't really make a difference in the end, because there are just clubs who've been smarter than them. And it's ultimately that lack of clarity in the way that they've been run that caught up with them and led to the relegation this season.
3: Jacob, what legacy does he leave at the football club? Will it all just be about the stadium move?
4: Yeah, pretty much. I mean, he's obviously not the only person who was involved in that move. That's Karen Brady, who left the club in abrupt circumstances at the end of April. Obviously, the Gold family were involved in that as well. But this is what supporters will remember him for, the fact that they left Upton Park and moved into this stadium. Now, I don't think that they were necessarily wrong to try to upgrade where the club played. It's ultimately that it was done in such a sort of haphazard way. They don't own the stadium. It's hard to see ultimately how that move has really benefited them. Now, obviously, they could argue that since going there, they've won a European trophy. The counter to that is the next season they'll be playing in the Championship, and who knows whether they'll get close to filling a stadium that holds 62,000 people. I would be very surprised if they're getting anywhere near capacity, and it's not a football stadium. It's it can be a atmospheric place on a European night, which is obviously rare for West Ham fans to experience. On your sort of average Saturday afternoon or Monday night, where they're playing a sort of less glamorous fixture, the atmosphere in there can be really bad, and it just sort of falls very flat. And ultimately, that's what fans will remember him for and hold against him, the fact that they feel the identity of the club has been stripped away. You know, stuff like the change to the club badge is something that, you know, with this sort of shift into West Ham London, is something that clubs fans you know, they just don't like, that sense of the identity and the soul of the club being stripped away, and the soul of the club being stripped away ultimately for nothing, because they haven't been able to challenge properly for the elite, you know, the top six, the elite of the Premier League, which was the idea of going to this stadium. Instead, they're playing in the Championship next season. That's the next level for West Ham.
2: Yeah, huge news for those West Ham supporters. Jacob, you mentioned you're out in Tampa. You're going to England's warm-up game against New Zealand tonight. You're out in the heat. You'll have a tan like Mickey's in no time at all, I'm sure. But what are you expecting from tonight? Tuchel already saying that he's going to try do two different 11s in both halves.
4: Well, the first thing to say is that the heat in Tampa has been okay this week. When the cloud comes over, then it's not as hot as you'd expect. And the humidity here is a little bit different to what England, I think, have been experiencing in West Palm Beach. It's a little bit lower. I mean, it's meant to be 32 degrees at kickoff today, but if the cloud comes, then I don't think it will be quite as challenging as people think. So That might have an impact on the way that the game is played. It's I mean, it's obviously going to be very interesting to see what 11 he picks. He said that he's going to be playing two 11s across both halves to get players, you know, have a look at players and get minutes into some of their legs, because, you know, some of them need that load, I think, going into the World Cup. They're obviously playing a side who had a really bad result on earlier this week against Haiti. They lost 4-0. The lowest ranked team, New Zealand, in the World Cup, and Haiti the second lowest. So you would hope for quite a free-flowing England performance. Probably the obstacle to that is that some of the players, the Arsenal players, aren't there, and they're obviously very important, Declan Rice and Bukayo Saka, to the way that Tuchel is going to be playing. The pitch is another question mark as well. It's maybe not an ideal surface they'll be playing on at the Raymond James Stadium. And then also just this sense of whether the heat is going to be an impediment to performance as well. But I think we'd be hoping against a team like New Zealand for an emphatic display from England.
2: Jacob, appreciate your time. Thank you very much indeed. Jacob Steinberg there, football reporter for The Guardian. In just a moment here on TalkSport, Mickey and I will look ahead to that England game against New Zealand, and we'll bring you more live racing from Epsom.
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0: The 2026 FIFA World Cup, live on Talk Sport and Talk Sport 2. The countdown is on as we move closer and closer to a spectacular summer of soccer. 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
1: Yes, Mickey, I've put my passport back in the drawer. You don't need to keep going. You should have heard him in the break, honestly. Just rabbiting on about it. We get it. Sunderland had a good season for the first time.
2: I never rub things in. See, I wouldn't have mentioned it, but in the green room before we came in here, you couldn't wait to start, could you? Just because, unfortunately, you've got no European football this season.
1: Yeah.
2: You're going to have to watch us.
1: Yeah. Should see the grin
2: for a long time.
1: Should see the grin on his face. We are going to talk about that a little bit later on. This is the Saturday session here on TalkSport with me, Ollie Clink, Newcastle fan, alongside Sunderland legend Mickey Gray. It's day three of the first test between England and New Zealand at Lord's, but unfortunately the weather has got in the way once again, hasn't it, TalkSport Sam Ellard?
3: Yeah, frustrating morning and afternoon so far. Play was supposed to start at 11 o'clock. We weren't able to do that because it was spitting and drizzling for the early parts of the morning. There was an hour period from 12 to 1 where it wasn't raining and it was sunny and the covers are off. But we decided to take lunch during that hour. So the 1 hour where we've had no rain, we didn't play any cricket because the players were taking lunch. We then get back going at 1 o'clock. We had 11 balls and then obviously it started spitting again. So all the players went off. But thankfully, it was a very, very short spell off the pitch for about 5 or 10 minutes because the rain has stopped and the players are back out. So Gus Atkinson has got the ball in hand. He's going to be bowling to Devon Conway. He's got 13 runs to his name. Ratchan Ravindra yet to get off the mark. So New Zealand, they need 217 runs to win. England searching for 7 more wickets.
1: Sam, thanks very much indeed. We're playing New Zealand at two sports today. Mickey, luckily not rugby. There's a World Cup warm-up game tonight in Florida live on Talk Sport. Thomas Tuchel has said that he's going to play two England teams, 45 yeah. minutes each. What are you expecting from this?
2: Well, I think it's just adapting to the temperatures. That's been spoke about quite a bit. It's going to be interesting to see if they have the breaks after 15, 20 minutes today as well, because that's something that we're going to have to get used to in the World Cup as well. It's what I find with that is it's an opportunity for coaches, if things aren't going well in those early periods, to change things around. So I think they're going to be vitally important. I think Stuart Pearce mentioned that as well, actually. Gives the coaches another opportunity just to have a word with the players. But I think those players on the fringes, you know, everybody's talked about the pitch. It's not looking great. I've just seen pictures of it before we came on air. It doesn't look great. Takes me back to my day when the pitches were terrible every single week. But yeah, the fringe players, it's how their mindset, you know, do I go out and do I impress the coach to try and get in that starting 11 for the first game when the World Cup comes around? Do I take it easy? Do I not want to get injured so I'm not on that plane going to the World Cup? There's loads to be going through the players' minds, but I think what the players don't need to do is worry about them things, because if you start worrying walking onto a football pitch, the things that you're worrying about will happen to you. But it's going to be interesting to see what the two 11s are, if he kind of mixes them around a little bit, because we know the Arsenal players are not going to be there. But I think you will probably get a sighter in this game of maybe what Tuchel's first 11 is going to be.
1: I want to ask you more about that pitch. There'll be plenty of England chat throughout the show. The game is live on TalkSport a bit later on, but we have plenty of live racing today from Epsom, of course, including the Epsom Derby at 4 o'clock. Delighted to welcome in our crack commentary team who've been fantastic throughout the week so far. Former jockey Lizzie Kelly alongside TalkSport's Rupert Bell. Rupert, how are you, sir?
4: Very good, Ollie. Lovely to talk to you. Fired up after a very quiet, sedate night last night.
1: Yeah, I'm sure. I'm sure.
4: I wasn't led astray at all by young Lizzie last night and desperate Dan, my producer. So, it's all been very good. But the weather's awful.
1: Yeah.
4: Up at our commentary position, we've got wind and rain driving in, and Lizzie's dressed for the Arctic.
1: Well, Lizzie, how much of an impact will that weather make today on some of the races going ahead?
5: Well, I think we'll know a bit more after this first one, Ollie, to be honest, because the jockeys will come back and give us a bit of feedback about what the ground is. I think, realistically, it will have a small impact, definitely. We'll know that for sure. It's just how much that's going to be And we're obviously hoping that we don't get too much rain for the rest of the afternoon.
1: Rupert, there was some fantastic races yesterday, some fantastic performances. Thundering On is the horse I want to talk to you about. The brilliant victory in the Betfred Oaks. We brought you it live on TalkSport 2. And what a win that was for Joseph O'Brien.
4: Yeah, both Lizzie and I are so impressed, because the way this horse was kept out at the back for the most part, it was a wonderfully patient ride, and then he just picked off all comers, and with just a little squeeze of with the horse, and the horse just went whoosh, and that was it. It was a most emphatic, and for Joseph O'Brien, well, he's the son of Aidan O'Brien. He's ridden two Derby winners himself. Now he's an Oaks winner. He's got a chance of winning the Derby this afternoon. But I have to say, Thundering On looked mighty impressive. The proof in the pudding will be later on in the season. But on evidence of yesterday, and I think Lizzie would agree with me, she's going to have a very bright future and exciting future over the coming months.
5: Yeah, definitely. And Lizzie,
1: I was going to ask you
5: to watch her for the rest of the season now, really.
1: I was going to ask you about Oisin Murphy as well, because he got an Oaks Day treble, thanks in part to Seagull's 11. What a battle that was.
5: Yeah, 100%. Like, it was brilliant. And I think, you know, when you look at performances like that, it does make you really kind of look forward to the Derby today. And Joseph O'Brien obviously has James J. Braddock and running in the Derby today. Like, obviously his horses are in good form. And when... you know, when other yards are firing, hopefully it will mean that the domination of Aidan O'Brien in the Derby, he may well win it this afternoon, but hopefully it will be a really decent competitive race.
4: And the other thing is, Oisin Murphy's not even riding in the Derby. So you think our champion jockey, he can't get a ride in it because of the dominance almost of Aidan O'Brien. And actually, we've just seen Aidan O'Brien walking the course with his four jockeys and the entourage. It's, you know, they go around like football managers. He's managing his four and what tactics they're going to adopt in the race later on. So it's fascinating what could happen. All looking at the weather, the ground, all sorts of imponderables. I was talking to Carl Burke. He's got a runner in the Coronation Cup, and he's trying to work out what the heck Aidan O'Brien's three in the Coronation Cup are going to do to try and work out tactics. I mean, it really, you know, it's a sort of elevating the sport to a new level, that suddenly we've got team tactics going on with the other riders, trainers and jockeys trying to work out, well, how are we going to compete? What do we do to make sure we can run to our best effect?
2: And Rupert, is the Derby the one that they all still want to win?
4: I think it has its absolute relevance for the three-year-old generation. For every trainer, I can vouch for that, this means so much. You know, William Haggis is trying to win it for the first time for 30 years. I know what it means from a personal point of view. I bang on the fact that my brother's a Derby-winning trainer, but what it meant to him is to find his career. Everything else will practically, you know, his obituary, and he's not dying, I can assure you, and he's fighting fit and he's still training, will say Derby-winning trainer. That's the significance of the race.
1: And Rupert, what kind of crowd numbers are expected? Is it going to be up on last year? I know that there's O Beach down at Epsom, is that right? They've got this... this big tent where you can go and enjoy the race. Sounds like a bit of you, that, I think.
4: Not me, Lizzie, and that. I may not be the target generation for it. but yes, but the thing is, the sad thing is, the weather's so awful. The hill is where you can come for free. Well, and it's sort of open air. It's not going to drag up families, unfortunately. So the best laid plans of Epsom, they've got sell-out main enclosures. The King is due to arrive with his wife later on for the race by helicopter. A fairly scary helicopter ride it might be, with the way the wind's blowing. But they're due later here this afternoon. So we get our first runners are down at the start for our first race. So, you know, it's all systems go, but I just wish the weather would improve.
1: The King at O Beach, can you believe it? Right, it's nearly time for the 1:30, the Betfred Tattenham Corner Stakes. Let's hand over to you, Rupert Bell, alongside Lizzie Kelly.
4: Yep, interesting race this, 7 furlongs, and right at the top of the hill. What do you make of this one, Lizzie? Never So Brave is the short price favourite, with Oisin Murphy bidding for his fourth win of the meeting.
5: Yeah, she's Never So Brave has won a Group 1 at Group 1 level. That was last season. She won a Royal Ascot handicap. She was only beaten 4 lengths in a Group 1 over a mile on Champions Day. She was disappointing on her seasonal reappearance, but Oisin Murphy said to us yesterday that he didn't feel like that was going to hold him back today. He's obviously back down to Group 2 level. The fact that he's won over 7, which he's running over today, and 8, means that Oisin will be able to be quite aggressive with him if needed tactically, because he knows he's going to stay.
4: I'm having to shut the window because basically we've got a howling gale, driving rain. It's pretty, and we are at the top of this fabulous grandstand, but it's
5: we're getting rained on inside.
4: It's blowing a hoolie, I think might be a way of describing it. But so difficult conditions for the field as well, because there's a crosswind. So that's all going to play into the jockey's mind, how they deal with the conditions, sort of with the goggles on. It's very wintry conditions. It's got a touch of Cheltenham about it in terms of the conditions, but not high summer. That's definitely not the case. But the runners are now being put away for our first of 5 races here live on TalkSport. It is the Tattenham Corner Stakes, and they're off and running. Getting a good break is Witness Stand on the inside. Golden Mind is prominent early on, as is Poet Master. Towards the rear, I see Never So Brave being covered up, and towards the rear with Oisin Murphy as they go through the first furlong, and leading them along is Billy Lochnane. Billy the Kid on Witness Stand. He's with a free running Poet Master in second. Then it is 10 Bob Tony in third. Next up is Golden Mind. On the inside of that one is Bala Makara. Towards the rear of the field, we also see Al Cantor. And Never So Brave, the favourite, is stone last at the moment, about 10 lengths back as they make the turn coming down the hill in out of Tattenham Corner.
5: Yeah, Chicago Critic just trying to get a little bit closer. But Witness Stand is trying to replicate Goodwood winning tactics by going forward really early.
4: And coming down the stand side now, coming across from Tattenham Corner near the... is running on well, Witness Stand, also picking up his Poet Master. 10 Bob Tony coming under a bit of pressure. Never So Brave has got a wall of forces in front of him. Oisin Murphy looking for a gap. Now Witness Stand coming under pressure. Poet Master and 10 Bob Tony, a line of three. Never So Brave is 4 lengths back behind, and out in front though, 10 Bob Tony. It's a three-way go for the line inside the final half furlong. To Witness Stand bravely running, 10 Bob Tony on the far side. It's going to be a head bobber as they come to the line, and I think just snatching it is Kieran Schumacher on 10 Bob Tony. Very close in the end. Witness Stand rallied but couldn't find an extra change of gear. But it is 10 Bob Tony for Ed Walker and Kieran Schumacher, who I think is going to get it in the photograph. Yes, looks as if that is the case, Lizzie.
5: Yeah, really, really nice performance. And yet again, more front-running winners. It's been so important over the last couple of days to be near the front. They just don't seem to be able to reel them back in. Watching that there, I'd say the ground has definitely softened.
4: Yep.
5: They're getting into it.
4: Yeah, the mud-splattered jockeys, but so maybe an advantage to be out in front of a Never So Brave. Never got into it at all, but it's it is 10 Bob Tony who is the winner at 11-2, beating Witness Stand with Poet Master in third. So a good race, and I'll tell you what, Dan is going to be very pleased that Kieran Schumacher is in good form, because Dan, our producer, owns a hair of the tail of She's Perfect, who's running in our next race.
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5: Wise men say.
6: I want more money.
5: Only fools.
6: This is a joke.
7: They've got it in for you today, mate.
6: This is an absolute joke. Wise men say, Sunderland's anthem. And you know what happened? Mickey Gray, during the break, he ripped off his headphones. He went straight into the gallery. He demanded this.
7: I've got my Sunderland shirt underneath.
6: Oh, no. No, don't get that out. Please. At least our kit next season is going to be nice.
7: Well, there you go. We can have a bet at the end of the show, can't we, of who's going to finish higher in the Premier League next season. There you go. You have to wear a Sunderland shirt.
6: Oh, we can't make that deal, can we? What are you going to do?
7: I'll have to put a Newcastle shirt on, won't I? Right. Mind you, I've seen it. We're going to talk about that later, I think. DMD.
6: Yeah, I could scan you.
7: Yeah.
6: Oh, brilliant stuff. This is the Saturday session with me, Ollie Kling, Newcastle fan, alongside Sunderland legend Mickey Gray, and I'll be wound up all the way up till 5 o'clock, I think. Mickey, let's look at England then. They're playing New Zealand a bit later on tonight. We had a brief chat about it just before that race there. I want to talk to you about this pitch because if you haven't seen the pictures of it, it's on the TalkSport website. Doesn't look great at all. And that immediately strikes a bit of fear into you, doesn't it, as an England fan, especially Harry Kane. I don't know why, but he's just the name. Because if he goes, we're in a bit of trouble, really, aren't we?
7: Yeah, well, we are.
6: Do you wrap him up in cotton wool and just don't play him? Is it that bad?
7: I mean, that's what you'd want to do. But Harry Kane being Harry Kane, will want to play every single minute. We know what he's like. It's a bizarre situation because I don't think we've seen pitches like that for a long, long time, certainly internationally. And there is a concern about it, which Thomas Tuchel's been asked about. I just wonder what the players are actually thinking about playing on a pitch like that. I know it's only going to be for 45 minutes, but it's your footing. Can you keep your footing? You know, what's it going to be like underfoot? Because I know I only got laid not long ago, did it? Are the players going to be concerned about it? I believe Thomas Tuchel's had a groundsman go over, I think, to have a look at the pitch. Mm. So it'll be interesting to see what his feedback is like and what's actually said before the players actually take to the field, because it would worry you. There's no doubt about it. If it's been laid and it's going to start cutting up because players will be so cautious of, you know, planting your foot, you know, what's going to happen? Is it going to slide away from you? But they'll adapt to it pretty well. It's just, I think, initially walking onto it and seeing a pitch that's not something that these players are used to every single week.
6: There's also something quite interesting. The Bournemouth midfielder, Alex Scott, is going to make his senior international debut in this match, but he's not in the official squad for the World Cup. What do you make of that? Is it all a bit pointless?
7: Well, I think it is. I mean, not to Alex Scott, it's not. I mean, he'll be absolutely buzzing for it, won't he? And he'll probably be thinking in the back of his mind, look, if anything happens to any of these midfield players, I've still got to go out and perform for Thomas Tuchel and I might get myself in that squad, which we've seen in the past, maybe not just from the England side of things, but other countries have had to do exactly the same thing. I mean, look, he's had an incredible season. A real talent, a young talent.
6: Do you think he was unlucky not to go? Especially with Jordan Henderson in there, which has been quite a controversial pick.
7: Yeah. We know the reasons, I think, why Jordan's in there, because of his leadership on and off the pitch as well and what he's achieved in tournaments prior to this one. Look, off the top of my head, I think if other midfield players were gone, you'd maybe look at a Cole Palmer and feel, I know it's maybe a different position. But that's not to say that we're not going to see Alex Scott in future tournaments, in Euros, in World Cups, because he's only 22, I think 23 years old. He's an incredible player. But if I was initially picking a squad, I don't think it would have been in mine. That's me being brutally honest with you. But what a talent and what an opportunity he's got tonight.
6: How are you feeling about England heading into this tournament? You feeling positive about it? Can they go far? How are you kind of reading it?
7: Well, I've got to say, I think Thomas Tuchel's made some really bold and tough decisions.
6: Have they been the right ones?
7: Well, we're going to find out, aren't we? But I think we had lots of conversations through the season with TalkSport covering all the games in the Premier League Championship and wherever, where maybe sat alongside Adrian and the rest of the guys.
6: Yeah, luckily you're usually miles away from me. Up north, I'm down here.
7: Yeah. But I think one of the conversations probably we had most was who's going to go in the squad. Is it going to be Cole Palmer or is it going to be Phil Foden? Not is it going to be two or is it going to be zero? That was really bold for me. But I think where you've got to give him a little bit of credit is he said, I need to pick a team rather than individuals. And Cole Palmer's form wasn't brilliant through the season. Phil Foden's, as we know, wasn't great through the season as well. So I think, you know, that was a tough decision to leave both of them out.
6: Yeah. Let's hear from the England manager, Thomas Tuchel. He's been with TalkSport's Faye Carruthers, who asked him yesterday what he wants to get out of the two warm-up games coming up.
3: We want to share the minutes tomorrow, 45-45. Give everyone who stays with us in the tournament hopefully 45 minutes tomorrow. That's the plan, and I think that's the main target. Then we, like I said, we tried to reconnect already with the things that made us strong in the last camp. So we want to see some of these patterns offensively and defensively and take care of that to take then the next step against Costa Rica and be then ready to prepare on the highest quality against Croatia. But I can feel that the energy is coming, which is normal after a little bit of a break for the players. So every day it gets a bit easier for them. Every day the excitement is a bit bigger. Every day training is a bit sharper. And it's just a good occasion to change of rhythm, to get out of the training clothes and get into a shirt and play in a stadium. And I think it's the right moment now after four intense training sessions, and we're looking forward to it.
8: Interesting you said there that all the players that are staying with us will get 45 minutes each, because there's been reports that Alex Scott will get minutes. And obviously he's the only one of the youngsters that you've brought over that's on the list of 55. Yeah. Is that the thinking with that?
3: Well, the thinking at the moment is that every one of our 19 player, they need the 45 minutes. And we need to move around the players a little bit, because we have three number nines and we have nine defenders for eight positions tomorrow. So twice a back four is eight positions, but we have nine. So one of them needs to play out of position if we want to play them. And then it has some consequences. Where if we would now push, for example, Reece James on a six, but then we have suddenly three sixes, or if we let someone else play on the number eight position, that is not finally decided. You have to wait until tomorrow. All of them can have, one of them will get a cap of the youngsters, and of course Alex would also deserve it, but it's not decided yet.
8: Reece James in a six, is that an option going forward as well then?
3: That's always an option. He plays there on highest level for Chelsea, and he is always an option on a six.
8: I'm sure you've seen the photographs of the pitch in Tampa. Yeah. And are there any concerns for you on that?
3: Yeah, hopefully not yet, but you make me all concerned, because you ask me all the question about the pitch and now I am concerned. I wasn't before the press conference. People tell me, and our greenkeeper, I think, went there, and they tell me it will be okay and it should be okay, and let's hope it's okay. If we find out tomorrow it is not okay, then again we will adapt and maybe change some decisions, but at the moment we plan to play two full teams of 45 minutes.
6: Interesting answer there, I think, about Reece James potentially playing in midfield in that number six role. I mean, the role of fullbacks has changed a lot, hasn't it, Mickey, as you'll know for sure. What do you think about that? Do you think that could be a viable option?
7: Yeah, without a doubt. I thought he played some of his best games for Chelsea this season in midfield. He's got such an array of passing ability. He can adapt and he can settle into that midfield area. There's not a problem for me whatsoever. It's interesting to know, another name that he left out, Trent Alexander-Arnold, because I thought that could have been a position. If you're looking for somebody to try and break down a back line, I would have looked at maybe a Reece James, definitely a Trent Alexander-Arnold, because I think that's maybe something in that midfield area that we haven't got. So putting Reece James in there would give, I don't know, Konsa or Livermento an opportunity in that right-back position. I mean, he talked about maybe playing a striker out wide. I suppose that could possibly be Marcus Rashford playing on the right-hand side of a three up front. Because I think also as well, I mean, I'm throwing loads of names here, but Ivan Toney needs game time. Certainly playing for his country, because he was a name that came onto the squad list very, very late instead of Dominic Calvert-Lewin, I think it was. So, yeah, it's going to be interesting, isn't it, what system he sets up, whether he adapts and changes that system, maybe having a look at maybe when we get to the latter stages, if, or hopefully when we get to the latter stages of this tournament, if he needs to adapt and change things around in that in the second 45 minutes. We've got these two games, and I think this is why it's so important for the players that he's mentioned, the players that are on the fringes, that they get game time and maybe find out more of an expectation level of what Thomas Tuchel wants.
6: Yeah, really interested in that number nine position and the options that he does have there. And you mentioned Ivan Toney needs game time. We're going to chat about that in a bit more detail in just a moment here on the Saturday session.
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6: This is the Saturday session here on TalkSport with me, Ollie Clink. I'm alongside Mickey Gray. There has been a wicket at Lord's. Sam Ellard.
16: New Zealand 53 for 4, and Ratchan Ravindra's really poor test match continues. He's just been bowled by Ollie Robinson for 8. He got a duck in the first innings. He dropped a couple of absolute dollies. He made 8 runs and Robinson gets him. Coming from the nursery end, going around the wicket to the left-handed bat, angling the ball into him. Maybe kept the touch low and he takes out his off stump. Another wicket bowled here at Lord's, the home of cricket. It's been on off for the last hour or so, but at the moment the rain is away and England are chasing 6 more wickets for victory. So Robinson, who picked up 5 wickets in the first innings on his long away to return to the Test Match Arena, has his first wicket of this innings, bowling Ratchan Ravindra for 8 runs. Devon Conway, who has been short of runs for New Zealand, is still at the crease at the top of the order. He's unbeaten on 19. New man to the crease is going to be Daryl Mitchell, though he's not going to be on strike at the moment. Josh Tung is going to bowl to Devon Conway. And given how this wicket is playing and the conditions, those 201 runs needed for New Zealand look a long, long way away. New Zealand 53 for 4. They need a further 201 runs for victory.
6: Yeah, what a return for Robinson, and England looking good at Lords there in the test against New Zealand, the first. It's day three. As Sam mentioned, they have been on off because of the weather, but England in a very good position there. Remember, by the way, if you're listening overseas, you can find ball by ball commentary on the TalkSport Cricket YouTube channel. Mickey Gray, let's have a quick chat then about that number nine position. We've actually had a text on 81089 from Darren talking about Ivan Toney, saying he might be a bit of a dark horse for England at this tournament because he's used to that crazy heat. He's been scoring goals. He's adapted his game to compensate. There's a bit of criticism, isn't there, about the fact that he's playing in the Saudi League. But could you go back and say, yeah, but we've seen him do it in the Premier League. We know he does have that quality.
7: Yeah, it's not like he's lost his fitness levels or anything like that. No, he's gone across to Saudi and he's actually scored goals. I remember listening to Thomas Tuchel when he was announcing his squad, and he said one of the reasons I've put him in the squad is for penalties. Mm. Now, I don't think Ivan Toney would be wanting to come on in the final 2 or 3 minutes of games just because he's there to step up and take a penalty. I think he'd want to play a bigger part in that. Look, I have to say with Ivan Toney, when he was in the Premier League, from afar, watching on TV, I thought he was a good player. And then I saw him play at Old Goodison Park at Everton for Brentford, and I realised how good he was. His hold-up play, flick-ons, he was a team player. And I thought, you're better than I thought you were. And he'd be chomping at the bit, ready to go. There's no question of that. But I think also, if let's, for instance, say Harry Kane, you know, he's tired or he has a problem in one of the games, or we get the opportunity to make those changes because we're comfortable in the game, I would be quite happy with Ivan Toney coming on to the pitch because I think he's still got that hunger. I certainly think he's a goal scorer. And with the wide players that we've got, he'll get chances. There's no question. So I think he's a good addition.
6: When it comes to that rotation, we know that Thomas Tuchel likes to do it anyway. We saw that at Chelsea, but I feel that at this World Cup too, he's gonna want to manage those minutes quite a lot. I mean, are we talking that when they get to that Panama game, and hopefully everything's gone well in the first two group games against Croatia and Ghana, do you feel that as if it could be a situation where he can make, I don't know, 11 changes?
7: Yeah,
6: nine.
7: I do. The only problem that he got is... Let's, for instance, say Harry Kane gets 4 goals in his first 2 games and he wants to finish with a golden boot. I think all the strikers will want to play against Panama. but I think this is one of the reasons when I look at Thomas Tuchel's squad, and I think he's picked a team rather than individual players. And I think Harry Kane, there's no question, is a team player. And Thomas Tuchel just has to have a quiet word and say, look, I know you want to play, I know you want to score goals, but I need to give you a rest. Because we've seen in previous tournaments, when we get to the latter stages, we've looked absolutely shattered. So he's going to have to make those changes. And I think that's one thing that Thomas Tuchel will do. If they get themselves in a position, let's for instance say in the first 3 games in the group stages, where they can make those changes and give fringe players, if you like, 25 to 30 minutes, maybe even more than that, I think Thomas Tuchel will do that. Because they've got to try and keep that squad as fresh as you possibly can when you do get to quarterfinals, semi-finals and hopefully finals.
6: Yeah, JB's text is saying Watkins should be the man that plays against Panama, like you've pointed out there, Mickey, or Toney, I guess. But, you know, it might be that Watkins is that second choice number nine that Thomas Tuchel wants to use. In terms of Kane, I think you're right when you mentioned the fact that especially the last Euros, and I think he had a bit of a back problem as well, didn't we?
7: Yeah.
6: Didn't he? And we just didn't see Kane at his very best. Do you think the fact, though, that he's been in the Bundesliga, I think his minutes have been managed really well by Vincent Kompany, we could be seeing a very, very fresh Harry Kane heading into this tournament too.
7: Yeah, and I think he's ready. When we've got to the latter stages, now it's so hard, and I don't really want to criticise Harry Kane, but when you get to semi-finals and finals, like we have done in the Euros and obviously the World Cups, he's looked like he's got nothing left, whether he's, you know, carrying a little injury, as you just mentioned there before. And I think that's where he needs help. Maybe it's just down to the fact that Harry Kane is that good, that it's so difficult for a coach or a manager to bring Harry Kane off in the last 15, 20 minutes of a game. Because if you're searching for a goal, you want Harry Kane on the pitch. But if it's Ollie Watkins or if it's Ivan Toney or even Marcus Rashford, who I mentioned there before, can play as a striker, if it's one of those three players that come on to replace Harry Kane, for the final 10 or 15 minutes of a game, I don't think we should have any concerns. I really don't, because I look at all those players. They've got something a little bit different about them. Ollie Watkins' form has been incredible towards the end of the season. Ivan Toney, we just touched on there, I think will be a very good impact player. And Marcus, you know, he hasn't done too bad at Barcelona either.
6: Yeah, very true. By the way, we're giving you the chance to win a trip to the 2026 FIFA World Cup courtesy of Adidas. You and a mate could be in New York on June the 27th, seeing England against Panama live. We've got your flights, hotel, spending money, match tickets, and the official Trionda match ball all covered. 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
8: With the 2 o'clock headlines, I'm Tom Clayton. Good afternoon, and we go straight to Lords, where there's a wicket for Sam Allard.
9: New Zealand 53 for 5. Daryl Mitchell has to go for a duck. Robinson over the wicket, a full ball angling into Mitchell, looking to work it leg side. Hits him on the pad, given out on field. He did review. Umpire's call. 2 quick wickets for England. New Zealand 53 for 5.
8: Thanks, Sam. More updates coming later on. Now, David Sullivan says he categorically denies allegations that are yet to be published or broadcast. He stepped down as the joint chair of West Ham. Among his other roles, the club says it's confident none of the allegations relate to him. Jacob Steinberg covers West Ham for The Guardian. He says the news is astonishing.
10: This has been the man who has run the club for the best part of 16 years and has, you know, being such a major influence in the way that the club is run, and it's become so unpopular with the club's fan base.
8: And the state of the pitch has been a hot topic ahead of England's first pre-World Cup friendly with New Zealand, live on Talk Sport tonight. Thomas Tuchel says he wasn't concerned about conditions in Tampa until he was asked about them in the media. Meanwhile, Ezri Konsa told Talk Sport that says the concern of injury is no different to usual.
11: As players, I think there's always fear of getting injured. You never know when you're going to get injured as a player. You just go out there and try and do the best that you can. For us, we're going to take our friendlies very seriously. We want to go into the World Cup in a good place.
5: Talk Sport News.
8: Downing Street's accused the US Vice President as trying to interfere and stir up division over the death of Henry Novak in Southampton. And Donald Trump says he's moving fast on Iran as both countries attack each other overnight.
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8: There's a yellow weather warning for wind in the southwest and on the south coast. It'll be cloudy for most of us with outbreaks of rain. In Epsom for the Derby, it's looking like light rain for much of the rest of the day.
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16: This is the Saturday session here on Talk Sport with me, Ollie Clinkham, alongside the former England fullback, Mickey Gray. We've had another text, Mickey, from Jeff, who says, firstly, he says Tony scored more goals than Ronaldo in the Saudi League, which is an interesting point. And there's another text here saying that if Watkins plays well against Panama, he should start the game in the last 32-2. We're anticipating a quarterfinal against Mexico in Mexico City, where we'll need a fresh Kane massively. Now, for me, Kane's got to start when it's the knockouts. I'm sorry, he's got to. There's keeping him fresh, but there's getting him on the pitch.
17: Look, if Harry Kane's fit, Harry Kane starts. Thomas Tuchel absolutely loves him, and that's no disrespect to any of the other strikers that we've got in the squad, which is why, in an ideal world, you win against Croatia, you beat Ghana, he can make wholesale changes in that Panama game. That's when the likes of Ollie Watkins, Ivan Toney, Marcus Rashford should be given their opportunity. As good as Harry Kane is, if you're already through to the knockout stages, that's exactly the way that he will want it to work out.
16: Yeah, I think you're absolutely bang on there. And maybe we're underestimating Panama, Mickey. Got to be careful,
17: not.
16: Mate.
17: I hope not.
16: We've seen it with England before.
17: Yeah, we have before.
16: Do you know what? I think I need to check this. It's a long time, very long time since England won all of their group games at any tournament.
17: It will be.
16: I think it's going back to like the 80s.
17: We never do it easy, do we?
16: No, never. it's good not to assume all of that. Right, we've got more live racing from Epsom for you. It's the Princess Elizabeth Stakes. Let's bring back in your commentary team, the former jockey Lizzie Kelly, alongside Talk Sports' Rupert Bell.
1: Yeah, welcome back. It's blowing a right old hoolie. It's driving rain. It's absolutely miserable, but the Ocean Beach Club, or whatever it's called, is rocking. So it's probably one of the few sheltered places in the course. So the people there have got tickets there are very happy indeed. But we've got a good race here. And particularly, you may hear some very loud noises in the back because Dan

0: who is twiddling our knobs here to make sure we're stay on air, has got a bit of a share in the third favourite here, She's Perfect. But is Dan going to be celebrating, or do you think, Lizzie, objectively, celebrating with She's Perfect or something else going to win?
1: I think She's Perfect's got a really good chance. She was only beaten a nose in the Group 1 last season in Longchamp. She didn't quite do so well in the Prix de Diane, but obviously that was over a mile or two and she just didn't get home. She's got soft ground here today, but that will also suit Sparks Fly as well, who's 7-2 here, so second favourite behind Pina Sonata. And Sparks Fly, she's won a Group 3 over on very soft ground. We're just looking at She's Perfect here. Connor Schumacher on board, as
0: Kieran
1: usual.
0: Connor Schumacher used to be a jump jockey when you were in the weighing room with him, okay? Kieran Schumacher's always
1: he was my friend, sorry. Yeah. Not him.
0: Yeah, not him.
1: His brother, Kieran.
0: Kieran.
1: Just looks like he's just trying to keep her settled. She looks a little bit buzzy, a little bit sweated up, but the rest are all pretty relaxed.
0: I'll just look at Dan. Is that a good sign she's sweating up? No, he's grimaced. Oh, dear. But She's Perfect. Is being back, though, and she was really lost that race in the stewards' room, much to the frustration of all and sundry. Probably if in the same race had been run in this country, she wouldn't have been disqualified. It was a big moment for the team, but in this race she does have an opportunity. Sparks Fly is interesting. Laura Pearson, talented jockey. This horse is having to give weight away to the field. Arisaig, just to remind you, is a non-runner because of the rain-softened ground.
1: But Sparks Fly was good, wasn't she, when she was behind Lamborn in the Huxley Stakes at Chester last time? And that's obviously Group 2 level. And I thought that was a pretty decent run.
0: And Lamborn's running in the next race that we have here, the Coronation Cup, and last year's Derby winner. So that form on paper looks the pick, and why this horse is having to give weight away to her rivals, and a big chance for Laura Pearson to have a winner on Derby Day as well. So
1: it's probably worth just talking about Pina Sonata, the favourite. She struggled at Group 1 level last season when she did run in a Group 1. She found it too much. This is obviously a Group 3, so we're a couple of rungs lower than that now. But I thought she fared really well when she won at Kempton last time. That was listed, so we're level below this today.
0: But on the all-weather, though.
1: It was on the all-weather, yeah.
0: Which might mean some horses act far better on that than they do, and that might be the one negative. But the market is suggesting she's the one to beat, and they're loading them pretty quickly for this race. The second on the card, just getting a little bit fractious in the stalls there, was Pacific Mission, the mount of Colin Keane. Comes forward, She's Perfect goes sweetly into the stalls. Looks as if they're set and they're off for the extended mile hill. The early part of the course is uphill. Going into an early lead, Betty Clover's right up there, and also Sparks Fly is a line of four and just being restrained. Pina Sonata wanted to go a little bit quicker, but jockey is just keeping tacked in behind Sparks Fly. Wide on the outside, She's Perfect making a forward move. Also travelling nicely in behind that one is Pacific Mission. On the inside of that one is Becky Clover. Then we see on the next one is Breckenborough, and towards the rear of the field, in fact in last spot, is Love Dynasty as they make the turn. There's no more than four lengths, but looks a generous pace here.
1: Yeah, they're not hanging around, and obviously She's Perfect and Sparks Fly, they're making sure they're right at the front, and we've seen that to success this weekend.
0: And they come down Tattenham Corner, and then Wade here is they will tack across to the stand side, and leading them now in Sparks Fly in driving rain. Then it's a length back to She's Perfect. On the inside, hugging the rail is Pina Sonata, trying to go the shortest way. Coming under a bit of pressure is Betty Clover, trying also coming under pressure is Pacific Mission, and riding right across the course, Sparks Fly and Laura Pearson have decided they're going to go the shortest route. They're going on the far side, and on this near side it looks as if Betty Clover is up there. She's Perfect, and that is six runners on that side, while Sparks Fly is in splendid isolation. Is she in the lead, picking up Pacific Mission? Sparks Fly may have it on the far side. They have spread the width of the course, and Sparks Fly, she may have stolen this one. She's gone the shortest route. At the moment, she's out in front, and actually, she's so far out in front. A stunning move. Sparks Fly, when all the rest went over to the stand side, well, Sparks Fly, well, practically walking across the line. Sparks Fly is one, running on into second, but a long way back coming up this stand side was Love Dynasty. But Laura Pearson said, right, go and have your own race. I'll do my own thing. Very clever, and has made the others look stupid.
1: Yeah, what a fantastic piece of tactical race riding. And that is just what it's all about. Sometimes you have to do something different, maybe a little bit unexpected. And, you know, she would have looked a fool if it had gone wrong, but she's gambled and it's paid off.
0: Well, not just paid off. That was probably, well, she could have won by 20 lengths. I don't know what the official winning margin was, but the 7-2 chance, really intelligent. All the others, and we're just looking at the replay, with She's Perfect, they all just go across, and yet she says, no, I'll go the shortest route. While they're having to run a little bit further, she's stolen the race. That was, and just to confirm, Love Dynasty in second, and Pacific Machine is third. Unfortunately, She's Perfect didn't run her race, but for Sparks Fly, what a good moment for Laura Pearson.
1: Yeah, fantastic. Absolutely brilliant. Wonderful result.
0: Okay, well, Sparks Fly. Now we got the first of our Group 1 races. It's the Coolmore Coronation Cup coming up next, and this could be an absolute ripper.
2: Can't wait for it. Rupert Bell, thank you very much indeed. Sparks Fly leaving them in the dust. Then remember, we're bringing you the Epsom Derby live at 4 o'clock here on TalkSport. Looking forward to that. And Racing TV is the home of live British and Irish horse racing, showing every race from 61 racecourses. 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Now, England's opponents tonight, New Zealand, are managed by an Englishman, and they have 9 UK-based players, including captain, Newcastle legend, of course, Chris Wood, and Peterborough midfielder Matt Garbutt, who our resident posh fan, Adrian Durham, caught up with yesterday. Matt told Adrian, it's all a bit surreal to be at a World Cup.
3: You know, I've been in camp for about, I want to say, 3 weeks now, 2-3 weeks. I came in a bit earlier to keep ticking along and, you know, to sort of acclimatise to the conditions and whatnot. And, you know, it's starting to really come now with the friendlies before the World Cup that, you know, we're here for a World Cup. So I'm extremely excited. Sort of a full circle moment for myself, you know, dream as a kid and whatnot. So, now buzzing.
4: So when they qualified in 2010 and drew the 3 games, were you watching then? How old were you then?
3: Well, funny enough, I was at that qualifying game which made us go through, and it was against Bahrain in 2009 in my home city, Wellington. So I was there when we won, I think it was 1-0. And then I obviously watched the games when it was in South Africa on the telly at home. And I think it's still to date, we're the only unbeaten team at the World Cup. I think 3 draws, but yeah, I was watching.
4: So were you inspired by all of that?
3: Most definitely. I think we've got a couple of players now that were at that 2010 World Cup in the squad, and with one of the physios here that we're all very tight with. He was there as well, and he tells us good stories and how good it was. And, you know, we sort of, you know, have our goals and ambitions and want to try to get out of the group here, and we have real belief that we could.
4: What about England then? It's a huge moment for you. You play in England and you're playing against the best of England, in that England team. This is like magical for you, isn't it? You must be thinking, wow, I've got, and actually a point to prove as well, because you've had an injury hit season, first season in England, haven't you?
3: Yeah, well, I was injured for about 7 weeks, but the luxury of playing in Champ or in League One, you get to play like 55 games, so I still played 35 games. But yeah, obviously being in England now for 8 months, sort of that culture. I've been in a few countries in Italy, Sweden and Holland. Being in England, you realise how football crazy they are, and it's, you know, talked about all the leagues through the country. And then obviously when the England game came out, the fixture against New Zealand, that we'd be playing England in a friendly, all the boys were, you know, sort of, you know, talking about it. So yeah, obviously playing against England will be a real test.
4: I must ask you about the pitch there. You trained on the pitch. It looks like it's like little carpet squares and it's just been relayed, and there's a lot of concern among the England camp who haven't seen it yet. But you guys trained on it. So what was it like? Was it difficult? Is it likely to cause injury? What's going on?
3: It was tough. I'll be honest, it was tough. Even us boys were thinking, like, you know, is it artificial underneath? Have they relayed it over it? But apparently it's a grass pitch. They might have just relayed it, you know, and it gets really dry really quickly. So I'm hoping, and I'm sure England are hoping as well, that, you know, they do really water it, and especially in the water breaks, they can actually get some water on the pitch because it does dry up quite quickly. So in terms of, you know, injury, hopefully don't have to think about that, but it does dry up quite quickly, and you know, you can see that they have relayed it very recently.
2: Peterborough and New Zealand midfielder Matt Garbutt there with our very own Adrian Durham. Do you know who else is in the New Zealand squad, Mickey? Do you know who else is in there? A guy called Ben Wayne.
5: Ben Wayne?
2: Mm. Do you remember him?
5: No.
2: Plays for Port Vale. Does that jog your memory? He's the Newcastle fan that scored against Sunderland.
5: Oh, right, yeah.
2: Knocked them out of the FA Cup. It's the only thing I've got on you. It's genuinely the only thing I've got.
5: Is that it? Is that as low as we're going, is it?
2: Thinking that thing. What a celebration. The Shearer. Oh, it's fantastic.
5: Oh, he did, yeah.
2: Yeah, that really is all I've got. Which is same. Interesting hearing him talk about the pitch there and the few concerns that he does have for it. But it is also nice to hear. And it's what the World Cup's all about, isn't it? You know, the players like Matt Garbutt who play in the lower leagues, getting to test themselves against the world's best.
5: Yeah.
2: Look, this is only a friendly, this one, but they're still going to be up against some of the biggest names in football.
5: It's massive for them. And I think you could hear from Ben there, you know, how excited they are. I think what I took from that, from the pitch side of things, was him saying, is it 3G or AstroTurf? I think he might have said. And also, if they're going to wet the pitch before kickoff? Well, if that turf has been laid, I think the last thing you'd want to do is put water on it, because, you know, in the cuts in where you put the turf down is probably where it's going to split. Mm. I honestly think it's going to be a bit of a concern. And it's something that maybe in the stadium they should have looked at a lot earlier. I think maybe both coaches maybe should have had a look a lot earlier as well. Because there's no doubt, and there's no stopping it as well, because we're only human beings. In the back of your mind, you are thinking, I hope I don't lose my foot in here.
2: Well, Japan have moved camps because the state of the pitch wasn't good enough.
5: Yeah.
2: So that's something they're taking very seriously indeed. So it does show that you know, these teams are thinking about, you know, the safety of their players and everything going forward at this World Cup. Maybe Thomas Tuchel can suggest walking football tonight.
5: Do you know, the interesting thing about it is, right, I mean, it's probably too late to cancel the game. And I know we've had a greenkeeper gone across and had a look at the pitch. And I'm sure the information will have gone back to the coaches at England and to Thomas Tuchel. If it is that bad, and let's hope that it's not, because we all obviously want to watch the game tonight. What a call that would be if he actually pulled out of it. I mean, I'm sure they can't do that now, but if the pitch seems to be as bad as what people are saying, and even the New Zealand players are saying exactly the same thing, then there might be a call out there for both sides to say, look, let's call it a day. We cannot play on this pitch.
2: God, that would be something.
5: It'd be horrible.
2: Yeah, I'll tell you what would be horrible. We'd probably have to stay on air.
5: I don't like that, mate.
2: Live commentary of the game a bit later. England against New Zealand is live on TalkSport. Right, up next here on the Saturday session, Andoni Iraola is the new man in at Liverpool. Is it the right call, though? We'll chat about that next.
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2: Very good afternoon. Hope you're having a great Saturday. This is the Saturday session here on TalkSport with me, Ollie Clink. I'm alongside the former England fullback, Mickey Gray. I'll keep calling you former England, I think. No more mentions of the Macklems. We will chat about that a bit later on. We're also going to talk about the shortlist for the PFA Player of the Year. Interested to hear Mickey's take on that. You are, of course, also our Manchester football correspondent. There's plenty of players from both Manchester United and Manchester City in the mix for that. First, though, we need to speak about Liverpool, Mickey, because Andoni Iraola has been appointed as their new manager. It was a few days after Arne Slot was sacked. What was your reaction to Iraola getting the job?
5: I'm not surprised. Everybody's now looking, thinking, yes, you've done an incredible job at Bournemouth, but now you're walking into the lion's den, if you like, in a massive club like Liverpool. Can you stamp your authority on a club as big as Liverpool? And personally, I think he can. I think he always comes across, having interviewed him at the end of games and obviously watching his press conferences throughout the whole of the season, I think he's such a level-headed guy. But I think, first and foremost, what he's been putting Liverpool for is attacking and stylish football. And we saw that every single week with his Bournemouth side.
2: I think Bournemouth played the best football last season.
5: Yeah, if you wanted a season ticket... Look, I've said this before about when Jurgen Klopp was at Liverpool. I know they only won one Premier League and the Champions League. If you were going to have a season ticket, you would have had it at Liverpool. Even though Man City were winning everything. I loved watching Liverpool. And I think last season, if you were offered a season ticket, I think a lot of people would have liked to have seen Bournemouth every single week. I thought they were a breath of fresh air. They were great on the eye. They just attacked with pace. They looked like they scored great goals every single week. There was young, talented players, two, Kroupi and Ryan. I mean, you wouldn't mind watching them two players every single week. What a future them two players have got. But they were just excellent to watch. Win, lose or draw. They just went for it. And I think if he takes a little bit of that to Liverpool, yeah, there's huge pressure on him. No question, but he wants to be at the top level and he deserves his opportunity at one of the top clubs. He's been given that opportunity. I think this summer is a big one for him. First and foremost, keeping the players that he's got or the ones that he wants to keep and keeping them fit. They had a lot of injury problems last season, didn't they? But I think also filling that gap on the right-hand side is a huge ask.
2: How do they do that? Is this like for like? You try and get the next superstar, the next Mo Salah, which is unbelievably difficult to do. Or do you almost money ball it and you get a couple of players who play there? To be honest, I think the way that I read it is they've signed two excellent strikers in Hugo Ekitike and, dare I say it, Alexander Isak. Obviously, you haven't seen Isak at his absolute best yet. You know, that's because he's had an injury and didn't have a pre-season for some reason. Is it actually not replacing Salah? It's finding someone on that right-hand side who's going to get the best out of those two. Is that going to be more important than replacing the goals from Salah like for like?
5: Well, this is one of the big calls that you can kind of get away with at Bournemouth. The two players I just mentioned in Kroupi and Ryan, you know, you can't literally do that at a club like Liverpool. They have to be tried and tested, if you like, and ready-made to go straight into a side like Liverpool. We've seen the emergence of younger players being given their opportunity at Liverpool through this season, Ngamo being one of them. But to ask a young player of that age, 17, 18, to go into a side like Liverpool and replace somebody like Mo Salah is pretty much impossible. So I think they do have to go out and bring in the right personnel. to play on that right-hand side. I think a lot of people have actually mentioned, and it's not going to happen now, was Semenyo maybe the perfect fit to play on that right-hand side for Liverpool. But obviously he's now gone to Manchester City. There's been talk of Jarrod Bowen. A couple of other players from the Bundesliga, I think, as well have been mentioned.
2: Do you think Jarrod Bowen's got the quality for that kind of role?
5: I do, yeah. Got asked this through the summer as well. It's not nice for any West Ham supporter to hear that they're going to be losing their best player. But Jarrod Bowen needs to be playing in the Premier League. And he'll probably want to play in the Premier League. And if any player from that West Ham side from last season deserved a move, then it would be Jarrod Bowen. There's no question of it. And he could certainly fit into that Liverpool side just because of the way that he plays. He's dynamic. And that's what Liverpool need to get back to. When I watched Liverpool last season, they started to try and play out from the back, playing it to the full-backs, then trying to go through midfield. And that's it just didn't work for Mo Salah. It's not the way that he plays. It's not to say that he's not a wonderful football player, because we all know he is. But if you see him, rock and roll, I think, got mentioned, didn't it? Is Liverpool football. And that's what Mo Salah was to me, was a rock and roll footballer.
2: Yeah. And that's boring the way to watch at times on the slot.
5: Last season they were. Yeah, it was awful. The first season, I don't think he kind of adapted the team as much as what we saw season that we've just came out of. It was slow, it was languid, it looked like the players weren't enjoying the style that Arne Slot had brought to Liverpool last season. So I think they've got to try and get back to that rock and roll football, and I think people like Jarrod Bowen would certainly fit into that starting 11 with Ekitike and Isak, the two players that you mentioned there before.
2: Just on that style, we know that Iraola hasn't managed a team that have been in Europe. We know that he likes hard training sessions. Yeah. He likes to kind of run those players into the ground. I think as well, when you hear players like Alex Scott talking about him as a manager, you've got to remember his first 9 games at Bournemouth, he didn't win a single one. Yeah. And Alex Scott has talked about the fact that it was because they were getting used to what he was asking from them. I think firstly, how patient can the Liverpool fans be in this scenario? And how patient do you think they will be?
5: I think they'll be patient. The expectations will be to get off to a good start for Iraola, because he'll want to start winning football matches as quick as he possibly can. But I think the good thing is, and they're not going to get a lot of time because obviously of the World Cup going on and certain players are not going to be there. They're going to get a pre-season. And I think that pre-season is absolutely key. You mentioned there Isak saying he didn't have a pre-season while he was at Newcastle, which still is a little bit bizarre. But he needs a pre-season because he's got to get off and start running straight away, because it was a stop-start season for him, scoring goals. Then he was injured. Obviously, he had a bad injury, which was unfortunate. But he will know the importance of getting off to an important start. And I'm talking about Isak Iraola here and whatever players that he brings into the side. And how they're going to play under Iraola. Can they do exactly what he was doing when he was Bournemouth manager? No, he can't. It needs to change. But I think the experience of him as a manager or a coach, but also, let's not forget, he had a good footballing career as well. Athletic Club.
2: Yeah.
5: Athletic Bilbao. And I think that will stand him in good stead walking into a dressing room full of big stars.
2: Yeah, and also a club like Liverpool. I think Bilbao's, it's got similarities, hasn't it, in terms of how important that football club is to the region.
5: Well, it has, yeah. Look, I'm not saying, on a scale, which is the bigger club. I mean, I think we all know that Liverpool's obviously a massive club around the world. It's a globally huge football club and a really successful one. But do I think they needed change? I personally do, because I think it got a little bit toxic at the end under Arne Slot, when they started to get knocked out of the Champions League, when it looked like they weren't going to finish in the top four. I think you could sense that the Liverpool supporters had kind of had enough, but there's one thing that Liverpool fans will always do. Win, lose or draw, they'll always back the manager. And I think that's what Iraola's got behind him right now. And I think this summer's an important one for him, whether it is just a right winger that they bring in. I don't think it will be. I think there'll be other players that walk through the door. Midfield area, certainly somewhere where I think they can change. And dare I say it, Virgil van Dijk's not getting any younger.
2: Nope.
5: And Alisson might be moving as well, as talk of Juventus, that speculation's not going. So I think it's a big summer for Iraola, Liverpool, whether they want to build a squad that's going to challenge for Champions League football or a squad that's going to challenge for Premier League titles.
2: Yeah, it's going to be interesting to see, isn't it, how he gets on. By the way, the World Cup is just days away, of course, and there are less than 2 weeks until England take on Croatia. We've just released a fresh batch of tickets for our World Cup fan zone in Birmingham for only £15 all in. And yes, that includes a free pint too. Lucky you. Join over 2,500 fans at the region's largest fan zone event to watch the action on the UK's biggest screen. We're bringing the ultimate matchday vibe with the TalkSport Battle Bus. That's going to be down there. Appearances from Gabby Agbonlahor. He might have changed his PSG shirt for an England one. And other presenters. Massive DJ sets too, including from Happy Mondays, the legend that is Bez. Head to TalkSport.com/fanzone right now. Don't miss out. That's TalkSport.com/fanzone.
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2: Can't get over your tan, Mick. I need my sunglasses on, mate. You're glowing. How was? Where were you? Mallorca, did you say?
5: I was in Mallorca, yeah.
2: Yeah, how was it?
5: It was absolutely fantastic. Red hot every single day. Complete switch off. Just chilled. And I can sunbathe, let me tell you. Oh, mate. As soon as that breakfast down, I'm up, suntan cream's on, and that's
2: the oil. It's got to be oil, hasn't it?
5: Factor 50.
2: Oh, wow.
5: But it's an oil. Factor 50, and I'm there till the sun goes down.
2: Love it. Like a little holiday drink.
5: Drink.
2: Oh, well, fair enough. Fair enough.
5: It's only a new thing.
2: Oh, wow, okay, yeah. That's why you're looking so trim, mate. Fantastic stuff. On TalkSport 2, by the way, from 3 o'clock, there will be live commentary of Exeter Chiefs against the Saracens and updates on Bath against Leicester Tigers on the final day of the Gallagher Premiership. Previewing all the action for us now and the permutations is TalkSport's Alfie Reynolds.
0: Yeah, afternoon, Ollie, Mickey. Final round of the regular season in the Gallagher Prem, as you say. So by this evening, we'll know which four teams will compete in the playoffs and who gets an all-important home semi-final. At the moment, Northampton are guaranteed to finish top, so they have one of the home semi-finals. Everything below them, though, is up for grabs. We'll keep you across it. I'm here at the Rec, where Bath hosts Leicester. The winner of this game will get second, and the other home semi-final, the loser, will come third or fourth, depending on what happens in Devon between Exeter and Saracens. Andrew McKenna and Topsy Ojo will bring you commentary of that on TalkSport 2. A win or a draw for Exeter and they secure top four. Saracens need to win to keep their season alive. We're going to be on air from 2:45 with all the build-up. I'll keep you across events here between Bath and Leicester. Our commentary at 3:15 kickoff is Exeter against Saracens.
2: Alfie, I'm going to put you on the spot, mate. How do you see it all playing out on this final day?
0: Well, I'm probably going to go safe, Ollie, in all honesty. By the way, actually, you've just been speaking about getting a tan there, Mickey. It is absolutely bucketing down at the Rec. There is no one getting a tan here today. It is miserable conditions. I think that maybe is going to play into the home team's hands a little bit. So I think Bath will probably get the job done here, get second and get a home semi-final. And then Exeter Sarries, our commentary game on Talks for Two, is really hard to call. Exeter, I think, have had a superb season. I'm edging towards them. But Sarries, they looked out of it four or five rounds ago and they have just kept on winning. They have dragged themselves back into contention. No one really a month or so ago would have thought they would be in the position now to get top four. I'm going to go with Exeter winning there as well though, so I think Bath, Leicester, Exeter are going to complete the playoffs.
2: Alfie, you've put your neck on the line. Thank you very much indeed, mate. Enjoy the rain down there at Bath. Yeah, we'll keep across that throughout the afternoon. Mickey, a great story, by the way. We're building up, by the way, to the Coolmore Coronation Cup back at Epsom. We'll bring you that race in just a moment. But before that, I just want to ask about Tony Mowbray, because he's returned to Blackburn Rovers.
5: Brilliant.
2: Fantastic news. They've signed the 62-year-old on a long-term contract, which is brilliant to see, isn't it?
5: Incredible. Yeah, really pleased. I think football's a better place with Tony Mowbray back involved. We all know why he had to leave first time around, because of his health issues, etc. and everything. But it's brilliant to see him back. And it's a club that I think it just suits him. Mm. One of my old clubs, and I've spoke to Tony on a couple of occasions. I've interviewed him, and he's just a proper chilled out fella. But look, he's got his hands tied there a little bit. It's going to be a tough job at Blackburn.
2: Well, I was going to say, yeah, I mean, obviously at the end of last season, they managed to stay up. They had Michael O'Neill in whilst he was also the Northern Ireland manager. Is there a world though that where, you know, like you say, he does have his hands tied around behind his back, but we know he's a top operator, Tony Mowbray.
5: Yeah.
2: Is the future looking bright for Blackburn with him in charge?
5: Yeah, well, it is. He's obviously been in the club before, so he knows how it's run. He might have to look at, you know, loanees, academy players, which have been given an opportunity at that club, certainly over the last decade as well. But I think they got themselves to a point where when you're starting to lose your best players because they're going elsewhere, they can't keep hold of these players. I think maybe a little bit of stability at that club is needed. Just got to try and get themselves back up into that top half of the Championship next. That's the next move for them. You know, forget about playoffs and getting promoted and stuff. Just get the club on the right path again.
2: Yeah, another manager I wanted to ask you about was Martin O'Neill, because he's carrying on as the Celtic manager, age 74, by the way.
5: Incredible.
2: Won them the title on the final day. And I think it does open a conversation, doesn't it? Because, you know, there's a few of those managers out there that I think sometimes are written off. Mm. You know, they're looked at as the old guard.
5: Yeah.
2: Is Martin O'Neill proof, really, that actually you shouldn't underestimate these guys?
5: Yeah, it's like you're called a dinosaur, aren't you, if you get to a certain age. But one minute, you know, Martin's probably sat in the seat that I'm sat in right now in the TalkSport studios, and the next minute he's back at Celtic. But I think one of the mistakes Celtic made last season was when he actually left first time around, when he got themselves in a brilliant position, and then they had to ask him to go back again after, what was it, three or four games. But he'd done a brilliant job. The thing with Martin is, because of the experience that he's got, and he was my manager at Celtic when I was there as well. I mean, he's an incredible guy, and he was fantastic in training and in the dressing room. He's got people around him. I'm not quite sure if Sean Maloney's still with him, but if Sean's there, I know Sean, he was a player there when I was there, and you've got to leave it to them. You know, the coaching, let the coaches do it and let Martin take over when it comes round to games. Mm. And if he do that, then Martin can do it for as many years as he wants to do it, because he speaks really well. I think he's got the respect of every player in that dressing room. His team talks, which I've spoke about many, many times, were the best I had ever heard. And if he can do that, and I'm sure he can replicate what he's done for many, many years as a coach, Celtic will be successful again.
2: Mm, you haven't reached dinosaur age yet, have you, Mickey?
5: I'm not far away.
2: Yeah, are you sure?
5: Yeah, well, yeah, I'm actually
2: That's why you're out there with the suntan oil, isn't it?
5: Exactly.
2: Keep it off your back. Let's head back over to Epsom then. There's a race coming up at 20-1, the Coolmore, 20-3 rather, the Coolmore Coronation Cup. Let's rejoin your commentary team, the former jockey Lizzie Kelly, alongside Talk Sport's Rupert Bell.
1: And thank you for not calling me a dinosaur, Ollie. Much appreciated. But there we go. But this is a fascinating race. Six runners. And tactically, this is going to be a real conundrum for the jockeys, because we saw what happened in the last race with Laura Pearson electing to come down the stand side, made up so much ground on the field because the others were going the longest way. What are we going to see here? In favoured wet and wet conditions, it is the common practice to come over to the stand side. But we've got Caladigan, who is a seriously good racehorse, is the 11-10 favourite. Jan Brugel beat Caladigan last year in this race 9-4. Lambourne, last year's Derby winner, 7-1. Bay City Roller, 11-1. Convergence, not without a chance, at 12-1. Perceived to be the outsider is Illinois, one of the three Aidan O'Brien runners, at 33-1. Fascinating Coronation Cup. This really, I can't work out how it's going to be run.
3: Yeah, well, I think it's going to be a fantastic race. I think that's the first thing to say. Caladigan is the best racehorse in the world. He is coming here off the back of 5 Group 1 victories in a row all over the planet. And it will be really, really fantastic if he were able to beat Jan Brugel, who actually beat him in this race last year. So he's got a bit of a point to prove. Jan Brugel, to me, though, he's a more dour stayer. And I don't think this is going to be Caladigan's day today. Just, I think the ground has gone too soft. The emphasis on stamina has just become really, really important as a result of that softer ground. And so I do think that this is Jan Brugel's to lose.
1: So, tactically, I'm sure Aidan O'Brien has briefed his jockeys. Lambourne last year, you got the feeling in the Derby that he stole the march. And maybe you know that the trip's not a problem. Could he be the one with Wayne Lorden or to set the pace, mm-hmm. or what, maybe try and set it up for Jan Brugel? I don't know. That's what I can't work out, because Cook deserves to win in his own right.
3: Yeah, he does. And, you know, he's a horse who likes to make all. He did that with success when we last saw him win the Huxley Stakes at Chester. Chester has a really good record of producing Epsom winners, more so around the Derby and the Derby trial at Chester, but obviously that form will still tie over for other races such as a Coronation Cup. I think that this could very much suit him, but you're always just a little bit vulnerable as a front runner to being tracked, which I can't see Ryan Moore being too far away from the front. We've seen front runner winners, you know, nearly every race so far this meeting. So, you know, I know that there are obviously not very many of them. There's only 6 of them. So, you know, they no one will be too far away from the pace.
1: Yeah, Caladigan is a drifter in the market into 6, out to 6-5. Jan Brugel, 9-4. Money for Lambourne, as say, 7-1. Bay City Roller's an interesting one. George Scott, Oisin Murphy on board. He's not riding in the Derby. He's had 3 winners here this week. But Bay City Roller, 2 good runs this season.
3: Yeah, it was 2 good runs this season. One of them was behind Lambourne, as we've already mentioned, at Chester. I just get the feeling that he's got a bit to find, really, on some of these others. I think you can say exactly the same thing about Convergent, who's got some interesting form and some nice form, and has won on soft ground before as well. So, and he also ran behind Lambourne at Chester and the Huxley Stakes as well. So we've sort of already seen a couple of these.
1: Yeah, and I spoke to Carl Burr before racing, and he said, I'm trying to work out tactically how this race is going to be run. So he's not sure what to expect to try and give his horse the best chance. But I think even that last race will have changed the perception of what is the right thing to do here. Because if one of them says, right, I'm going to come down the short way, then that might be game over.
3: I can't see it happening again. Can you?
1: What, they'll all stay far side?
3: No, I can't see someone deciding to stay far side. Not in this.
1: Oh, and why?
3: I don't know. It's sort of, the genie's out of the bottle, isn't it? Like, it only just worked, in my opinion. No, it only just worked, in my opinion.
1: 8.5 lengths.
3: I don't think that you'll be able to do it again.
1: Right, but this is a different grade.
3: Yeah, exactly. I know. I'm trying to not be. I'm trying to be diplomatic. This is a sort of a more important race than, and those gamble type tactics sort of only work at the lower levels.
1: Okay, well, this is going to be a fascinating race. They're loading them in for the Coolmore Coronation Cup worth £1 million, £500,000 to the winner, £560,000, I should say, to the winner. So it's a valuable prize, a prestigious prize, this Coronation Cup. The six runners are set then over the Derby course, 1.4 miles. Is the trip. So, what's going to happen here? It looks as if Illinois is being urged to try and set the pace along with Lamborn, because Ronan Whelan is really labouring to Illinois to get this horse to the front. And looking at in second spot, we see Bay City Roller, Oisin Murphy looking at the right to see that he's got Lamborn on that one's inside. Then it's Jan Brueghel on the outside as they take the right-hand turn uphill. Then it's Convergent, and Calandagan is the back marker, trying to probably almost feel repeat the tactics of Thundering On in the Oaks yesterday. So there's a line of six, and it is Illinois who is the pacemaker, with Lamborn, the Derby winner last year, in second. Bay City Roller, then it is Convergent, then Jan Brueghel and Calandagan. So last year's first and second are fifth and sixth at the moment, but Illinois, you can see Ronan Whelan, it must be tough work in this rain softened ground, Lizzie, to keep this horse out in front.
3: Absolutely. Bay City Roller just trying to find better ground, going further away from the rail. Lamborn's travelling really well. Convergent is travelling really well. Calandagan has been taken forward a little bit more. Illinois creating a little bit of traffic by going backwards.
1: Yeah, Illinois' race is run and is certainly not enjoying himself. So, but it's Lamborn who's now gone 2-3 lengths clear. Oisin Murphy looks over his right shoulder to see if he's got anything behind him, and in fact is... Now they're staying, it looks like, as if they're going to stay on that far side, as Lamborn, repeating what he did last year, setting the pace and saying, catch me if you can. Then it's Bay City Roller, then Convergent, Calandagan's on the inside, Mikel Barcelona hasn't really pushed the button yet, just gets the whip ready, perhaps, to do exactly that. But Lamborn, as they come down and swing round Tattenham Corner, has at 1 length advantage. Bay City Roller getting closer, then it's 2.5 lengths back to Calandagan, then Convergent and Jan Brueghel. At the moment it's Lamborn, Bay City Roller now goes on and is just up, and it looks now as if we have got a bit of a split going on, with Oisin Murphy coming down the middle of the course, Lamborn's on the far side, then it's Calandagan and Jan Brueghel, and Convergent is beaten. But at the moment Lamborn, trying to follow up his win last year in the Derby, is out in front. Jan Brueghel looks to be the danger. Calandagan's race is run on this near side, middle of the track. We've got Bay City Roller, has Oisin Murphy got it? Bay City Roller looks like he's gone into the lead now, coming inside the final furlong. Bay City Roller coming down the middle of the track, and again in splendid isolation, easy as you like, 4, 5, 6 lengths clear. Bay City Roller, Oisin Murphy is having a wonderful week here, and he's outfought them out in this race so easily, to win by maybe 8 lengths from Jan Brueghel, and a really disappointing favourite there, Calandagan, who clearly hated the conditions.
3: Yes, and I thought that was just, you could tell how soft the ground has got in that race, couldn't you? They were struggling. They couldn't really travel all that well in it, but my goodness, Bay City Roller, he just kept rolling, didn't he? I thought that was a really impressive performance. Right down the centre of the track, like you said, Jan Brueghel second, Lamborn third. But they couldn't really land a blow. I thought that was a really impressive performance from a horse who hasn't shown us this sort of level before. I thought he's really improved. He was the lowest rated horse in the race, apart from Illinois. So he was, you know, fifth rated horse in the race. But yeah, wow, that was a big improvement.
1: Yep. So coming down the middle of the course, winning at 17-2, and clever riding from Oisin Murphy, looking for the best and sort of unused ground almost, and fresh ground, and that played to dividends for Oisin Murphy. So he's sitting out in the Derby. I wonder if one or two trainers might think, oh, I wish we'd got him. Oisin Murphy winning this on Bay City Roller. Big moment for trainer George Scott as well, to win this Coronation Cup. Brilliant tactical race, but the conditions making it very difficult. Derby's going to be a conundrum.
2: And it's coming up live from 4 o'clock. Rupert Bell, thank you very much Indeed, I'd never call you a dinosaur, still commentating so brilliantly aged 104. 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Stay with us.
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25: Q! At Mr. Q, we tell it how it is. 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
2: Good afternoon. This is the Saturday session here on TalkSport with me, Ollie Clink. I'm alongside the former England and Sunderland fullback, Mickey Gray. Just to keep you across the cricket, there's currently a rain delay at Lord's. It's day three of the first test between England and New Zealand. England in a very strong position, though. New Zealand are 55 for 5. They still need 199 runs to win with just 5 wickets remaining. So once they get back underway, Sam Ellard will bring us some more updates from Lords. Mickey, I want to talk about something we're going to see at the World Cup. FIFA have unveiled a new look pre-match ceremony. It's going to take place before every single game at this summer's World Cup. The single player walkouts that you might remember from the Club World Cup, they're not going to be happening. But what is going to happen, rather than the traditional, you have the 11s lining up and you sing the anthems, all players, and when I say all players, I mean the entire squad, are going to stand around the centre circle for the lineup reads and the national anthems after walking out onto the pitch. There's also going to be visual elements, these huge flags spread out across both sides of the field. There's going to be a big light show. There'll be a few pyrotechnics and everything like that. I just want to read you what FIFA have said about this before I ask your opinion. Yeah. They say every player selected in the matchday squad will step into the spotlight together around the center circle banner for the national anthems, ensuring that every individual, not just the starting 11, experiences that symbolic moment of pride and emotion when representing their country on football's greatest stage. What do you think?
5: Bizarre. Hate it. Hate the thought of it. As an ex-player, if I wasn't in the starting 11, would I like to do it? Absolutely not. I just think it's for the two teams. And what was wrong with walking out, you know, side by side, then shaking hands and getting on with the game? It's just the Americans wanting to try, well, not just the Americans, but, you know, it's them wanting to do something different for a World Cup. I don't mind the flags on either side. You know, we've seen that before. Looks great, obviously, visually, if you hit the ground itself or if you're watching on TV. It looks spectacular, but I'm sure if you ask the players who were not in the starting 11 if they wanted to do that,
2: it's got a sting, hasn't it?
5: Yeah, every single one of them would be like, what do I want to do that for?
2: Do you know what? Especially if you are a member of that squad, like you've just said there, where you're right on the fringe and you might have been selected for that starting 11. Like, for instance, for England, you know, Marcus Rashford or Anthony Gordon.
5: Yeah.
2: And you have to go and stand out there. You have to sing the anthem too. But you're trotting back to the bench after that.
5: Yeah.
2: I just think that's ridiculous. They haven't. And do you know what's so silly about it, Mickey, is they're sitting there going, oh, they've got to experience that symbolic moment and be all emotional and proud. They're not going to be feeling that.
5: No, you're not. And the thing is, this is from a player's mind. If you're not in a starting 11, you know, you see the players going out. Your initial move is obviously to go and sit in a technical area and wait for your turn if you're coming on the pitch or not. That's inside you're saying to yourself, I want to be out there. I want to be in that 11. I want to be standing there listening to the national anthem. But I want to earn that right. It's like every single player is going to get that right to walk around the centre circle. And it just takes away that little bit of, like, that hunger, if you like, from the players who are not in the starting 11. It's just another delay tactic for me. I mean, we've talked about these half times that could be going on for 20, 25 minutes. As a player in the dressing room at half time, you can't wait to get out. Sometimes you don't want the halftime whistle to come if you're winning 2 or 3 nil. So for them to do that, I don't know. I think it leaves a bit of taste in your mouth. I wouldn't be one of those players if I'm not in the starting 11 to be around that centre.
2: Yeah, I wanted to ask you about the halftime show for the final. It's Madonna, Shakira and BTS are going to be playing that show. And now FIFA has said there'll be a strict runtime of 11 minutes, but the halftime show at the Club World Cup, which I believe was Coldplay, wasn't it? That lasted 25 minutes. So I don't think they're going to stick to that time. Now, I know obviously you're going to be biased here as a massive BTS fan. But honestly, you've got to think about the old hamstrings, haven't you, as well? If you're sitting there
5: well,
2: for 25
5: it.
2: Minutes.
5: That's it. I mean, I think it was Benty, I think, might have mentioned it as well. You know, you're now talking about having, you know, the spin bikes that you have just to keep your legs warm and everything at half-time.
2: But just so Madonna can strut about the stage.
5: Yeah.
2: I mean, for me, you haven't bought a ticket to a concert. You've bought a ticket to the World Cup final. And you've paid a lot for it, by the way.
5: Absolutely, yeah. It's kind of moving in the direction of NFL, isn't it? That's what it smells to me like. 11 minutes, I don't think that's doable. It can't be. It has to be more than 11 minutes. I mean,
2: why? Because Madonna's got to get all her hits out.
5: Well, they're setting up stages. I think that'll take five to 10 minutes or maybe even more than that. And then, you know, she's obviously got to do our little part, a cameo, you know, whatever, however many songs she's going to be singing. Then Shakira was the other one, I think
2: Shakira,
5: you mentioned
2: yeah,
5: as
2: yeah.
5: well. And then the other one, was it?
2: BTS. Yeah.
5: BTS.
2: But you're a big fan,
5: BTS.
2: Yeah.
5: But yeah, I mean, if they can do that in 11 minutes, I mean, it's not really a show at halftime anyway, is it? But yeah, look, it's got to be 20, 25 minutes. Surely has to be. And as a player, would I be wanting to sit around or would I be wanting to cycle a bike for 5 or 6 minutes before we came out for the second half? Absolutely not.
2: Can you imagine England a 1-0 up World Cup final?
5: Yeah.
2: And then we've got to watch Madonna for half an hour.
5: I don't mind watching Madonna.
2: Yeah, you're a big fan, are you?
5: Well, I know them too. I don't know BTS. No. I've got a clue.
2: Fair enough. Listen up, by the way. The FIFA World Cup kicks off on Thursday. 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
2: At Leyland, we've been perfecting our paint since 1922, so you traders can get a flawless job with minimal faff. Enough said, really. Which leaves about 20 seconds to talk about something else. Like footy jargon. The classic, it's a game of two halves. Or how about, he gave 110%. Can't forget, they just wanted it more. And of course, at the end of the day, best keep it simple. Nothing wrong with saying got the job done. Anyway, the point is, Leyland Trade Paint. Enough said.
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7: With the 3 o'clock headlines on, Tom Clayton, good afternoon. West Ham have confirmed joint chair David Sullivan has stepped down over allegations he categorically denies. The club says they understand none of the allegations relate to West Ham United or any of its operations. The Guardian's Jacob Steinberg was asked if Sullivan is solely to blame for West Ham's relegation.
8: I think it's broadly down to him, down to David Sullivan, because ultimately, while he's not the majority shareholder at West Ham, hasn't been for a few years, and there are other people at the club, other people on the board, it's very much him who calls the shots at West Ham. He holds the power.
7: Elsewhere today, Thomas Tuchel says he wasn't concerned about the pitch in Tampa until he was asked about it by the press. It's been described as plug and play ahead of the friendly with New Zealand live on Talk Sport this evening. New Zealand team has trained on it. Talk Sport's Adrian Durham has spoken to their midfielder, Matt Garbutt.
9: I'll be honest, it was tough. Even us boys were thinking, like, you know, is it artificial underneath? Have they relayed it over it? Apparently it's a grass pitch. They might have just relayed it, you know, and it gets really dry really quickly.
7: Lords, where Sam Allard?
10: It is raining.
7: It is indeed. Another pause in play as England need another 5 wickets for the win. Once and if play resumes today, Sam will bring you live updates. And either a 19-year-old or a 500-1 outsider will win the Women's French Open tennis title. Mira Andreeva is taking on Maya Wolinska at Roland Garros, where they're still in the opening set. Get more at TalkSport.com.
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7: After protests in Southampton earlier this week over the murder of Henry Novak, police have made 6 more arrests. That means 11 people will face a judge, with the latest group aged between 22 and 38 and accused of offences including violent disorder. And officially, the ceasefire between the US and Iran is holding. That's despite American forces shooting down drones in the Straits of Hormuz and Tehran launching ballistic missiles at US bases in Kuwait and Bahrain.
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7: There's a yellow weather warning for wind in the southwest and on the south coast. It'll be cloudy for most of us without breaks of rain. In Epsom for the Derby, it's looking like light rain for much of the day.
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13: A really inauspicious pair of games in March. Hardly the ideal preparation for the World Cup.
14: Once you arrive in June in the US, you don't think anymore what you did in March.
15: They are a very, very good team. And go out and perform like that with that little bit of arrogance about.
16: You know, you want to take a key interest on who he's giving the minutes to, who's being protected.
13: And Kane lashes it into the roof of the net.
17: The fact that there's going to be 3 strikers there tells me now you're not going to have that sort of false 9.
13: Bundled over the line for 3. It's Ollie Watkins again.
18: I think we're all completely different, and
6: I know what I bring to the

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4: 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Yeah, we have to prove ourselves, but that was always the case.
5: We're nearly there. Big World Cup warm-up game coming up tonight on TalkSport. Kick-off at 9 o'clock. England against New Zealand. We will be bringing you live commentary of that one. This is the Saturday session here with me, Ollie Clink, alongside the former England fullback, Mickey Gray. I've been reliably informed, Mickey, that it is hot in Tampa where they're going to be playing. 97 Fahrenheit, which is 33 degrees. Firstly, pray for Faker Others, TalkSport's Faker Others, is going to be pitch side today. But Jim Proudfoot, our commentator, of course. I'm reliably informed, Jim, who joins us now, that you'll be in the aircon. Lucky you.
6: I'm great. Don't worry about me. I'll be golden. Thank you. I'll be as golden as one of Mickey's fake tans. I will be that good.
5: Oh, it's great to hear.
6: Yeah, so we turned up at the stadium yesterday, and it was, oh man, this is sweltering. This was about 12 o'clock now here. It's usually about 3-4 o'clock that's the real heat of the day, and as you say, they're expecting 97. And Adrian went white as a sheet, which was a miracle in itself, bearing in mind the weather, and he suddenly realised that we actually did have an air-conditioned booth to be able to work from. So, yeah, we will be good. Faye, on the other hand, will be being looked after by us all because she's got the tough shift today out in what will be stifling conditions. Obviously, what's more important, stifling conditions for the players. And that's why we're out in Florida, because Thomas Tuchel wanted this warm weather experience. He wanted the conditions to be pretty much as brutal as they could possibly be over the course of the tournament. And I think he's going to get that today. He's going to get his wish because this, as you can see, not a cloud in the sky. And it's very hot already. So at a 4 o'clock kickoff our time, which is 9 o'clock back home, it is going to be very intense indeed.
5: Just before we get on to the game itself, Jim, I want to ask you about the pitch. There's been a lot of talk about it. It doesn't look great. There's a few concerns about the potential safety of the players. What's your reading of it?
6: Yeah, it's not great. I don't think any of it has been exaggerated. So we got to have a look at it firsthand, and you know, it sort of bent over the hoardings 3-4 feet away from the way that it has been put in. It's been described as a plug-and-play pitch. If you imagine a series of oversized carpet tiles have been laid down, it's not dissimilar to that. And the problem is the joins between the pair of them, which are easily visible from close-up, but even from the sort of the more lofty vantage points, it's very obvious exactly where the strips are. Now, the problem that they're going to have, obviously, is that it's going to be very, very slow. It's for it to work at all, it needs to be really heavily watered, even to the extent that I think that the two teams are probably going to be calling for the pitch to be watered during the drinks break, halfway through each half, just to try and get it to bed in as much as possible. It's not good at all. We spoke to some of the New Zealand guys. So England haven't trained on it. New Zealand trained on it yesterday. We spoke to Matt Garb, the Peterborough player who's in the New Zealand squad and who we expect to be in their lineup today, and he was quite frank about it. He said it's not good at all, and there is clearly the potential risk for injury, and that is the one thing that both of these sides need to get through today, is without any injury at all. So it's really not good.
7: Jim, it's Mickey. Hi, mate. You're looking fantastic over there. I wish I was with you. But, Jim, if I can touch on the football side of things, what are you expecting from Thomas Tuchel's 2:45-minute 11s? Are we going to get kind of a picture of what to expect in that first game in the World Cup?
6: Mick, I don't know from this one. I've not got a clue how he's going to mix and match, and obviously this is a mix and match exercise. He's been very frank about that. He's going to be making 11 changes at half time. Well, that's what we're expecting it to be. Certainly in terms of the outfield players, he's going to be rotating. That rotation isn't particularly obvious in some areas. I mean, you have a look on the right wing, for instance, where the two right wingers in the squad, Madueke and Saka aren't available because none of the Arsenal players are involved in this game. So who's going to be playing there? Are we going to see Rodgers and maybe Jed Spence for 45 minutes? So I don't know whether he will look at it and say, the first 45 I'm going to be playing what is ostensibly my first team, and then the second 45 it's the possibles as opposed to the probables, or whether it will be a more genuine mix and match, I don't know. My guess is that we're not going to be able to read anything into this. Costa Rica on Wednesday is going to be a much clearer indication, I think, of what his probable plans are. We think we know, and I think that every England fan would probably come up with 9 of the outfield 11, but it's just the other couple that we're not quite sure about yet.
5: Which of those positions then that you mentioned there, the other two, are you kind of questioning at the moment, Jim, and how do you think Tuchel will select his side?
6: The principal one, Ollie, is the number 10 position. And my guess is that he will go with Morgan Rodgers ahead of Jude Bellingham. But I might be wrong. That's just my reading of the situation, that he is a big admirer of Rodgers. Clearly, there are implications for leaving Jude Bellingham out, and that is going to make huge headlines if he does that. Well, that goes without saying. So that is something that he will probably still be mulling over. The right back position, you would imagine, will be nailed down by Reece James. Who's going to be playing alongside him? Will it be Konsa? Will it be Stones? That one's perhaps a little bit more unsure. And on the left wing, is it going to be Rashford or Gordon? I think Rashford is ahead in that particular race at the moment after the fantastic end to the season that he had with Barcelona. Even when he wasn't starting games, he was still impacting them and won the league title. So my guess is he goes for Rashford ahead of Gordon. But other than that, I think everything pretty much picks itself at the moment. But the number 10 position is the one that is going to be talked about a lot over the next 10 days, and I sense throughout the tournament as well.
5: There was a sharp intake of breath from Mickey Gray when you said that you thought Rodgers might start. Do you think that's the right call, Mickey?
7: Well, look, I think it's tit for tat for me, I have to say, because Morgan Rodgers has had an incredible season with Aston Villa, and you know, we've heard speculation about Jude Bellingham. He's not had the season that we've seen in previous seasons for Real Madrid, so it wouldn't surprise me. And I think what Jim said there about, you know, Thomas Tuchel absolutely loves Morgan Rodgers. The other one he mentioned was Konsa or Stones, which was speculation. I didn't know which one it was going to be. But I think John Stones, over these next two games, needs game time. He's played in tournaments before where he hasn't had game time. But I do think it's important, and I don't know if Jim agrees with that, that he gets game time building up to this first game in the World Cup.
6: Yeah, absolutely, Mick. I totally agree with you. I think that John Stones' experience, that, you know, he started England's last 26 games at major tournaments, so you can't buy that experience. That is just extraordinary. But when he's played so few minutes in 2026 so far, that has to be a worry. You know, injury willing, he's going to get 45 minutes today, and we'll see what he gets against Costa Rica on Wednesday. But I think that my guess is that Thomas Tuchel will do everything he can to give John as much opportunity to prove that he is fit and he is ready to go for the opening game against Croatia. Listen, if he's not and Ezri Konsa comes in, he is a more than able deputy with plenty of tournament experience himself. And as an England fan, I wouldn't be at all fazed by the fact it was Konsa playing at centre-half. But there's something about John Stones, but he's got to prove that he's fit. He has done that before. There have been two previous tournaments that he's played, Mick, you've alluded to it there, that he'd hardly seen the light of day for months going into the tournament, and he performed brilliantly. We need this to be the same, really.
5: Jim, thank you very much indeed. Enjoy the sunshine. Enjoy the game tonight. England against New Zealand is live here on TalkSport from 9 o'clock. They will be getting underway, and we'll see how Tuchel lines up his teams, or his teams, I should say, really.
7: Yeah.
5: Over those two 45 minutes. Anyway, it's time to head back to Epsom. The derby is coming up from 4 o'clock. Before that, we have the Betfred Dash Handicap Stakes. And as we bring in the former jockey Lizzie Kelly alongside TalkSport's Rupert Bell, Rupert, you also act as our royal correspondent, and I believe that the King has arrived.
0: Yes, the King is having a busy day because he's had to leave a family wedding because his great-nephew Peter Phillips got married earlier today in Gloucestershire. Now, he was at the wedding ceremony, and he's obviously hot-footed it with the Queen, and they have arrived. And actually, this is an important moment for the race because bearing in mind the late Queen, this was a regular date in her diary. She never liked to miss the Derby because obviously she was always regarded as a huge race fan and involved in the sport. But the King, obviously, is Royal Ascot, which he goes to, but this is obviously seen as a bit of a bonus in a way, him coming and obviously interrupting a big family day where the wedding that's been going on. So from a racing point of view and from the Derby's point of view, it does create a little bit more extra interest in it to see him here, because, and I can tell you that as a result, there's sort of more photographers are here, so there's more publicity for the race, which the Derby has been sort of crying out for. So it's an added dimension to the significance of this race. But this race, Ollie, will test anybody. It's 20 runners dashing down the hill. They won't be going as quick as normal because it's a bit rain-softened ground. So Lizzie's going to be pointing furiously at my race car just in case anything is coming out of the pack in the final stages. But this is a traditional race because it's all downhill and handbrake off right from the start.
8: Yeah, absolutely. It's going to be a thriller. It always is. Quite like Lexington Bliss in this, who I thought ran a really, really good race last time out when he won. And it's really hard at this sort of, with these sprints, to know where pace is going to come from and how the race will develop. But we think Democracy Dilemma and Another Bar, who are in stalls next to each other, will provide a decent bit of pace, and obviously the fact that they're next to each other as well, you know, they'll tow each other along. So yep,
0: And the way the races have run, we saw at Oisin Murphy, who came down the middle of the track looking for the best ground. What could happen here? Could some go to the stand side, some on the far side? I mean, this is why, I guess again, it's going to be a tactical race with people trying to find where that pace is to be towed into the race if they need to come from off the pace.
8: Yeah, I think everyone will want to be coming up the stands rail, if I'm honest. I think, you know, if you're up on the stands rail, I think that's going to be a benefit because it drains just a little bit quicker than, you know, being down the camber.
0: Well, 5-1 favourite is Kingswoman, but there is money for King of Light, who's been backed into 7-1. They are loading up. Rogan Force has gone in. Kieran Schumacher, of course, has had a winner today, and he's gone forward. And Kingswoman will be coming out of stall 17, which is on this stand side. So, and is a horse that she likes to be up with the pace as well. And of course, William Haggis won the Derby 30 years ago, and he's got a runner in the big one at 4 o'clock in Maltese Cross, who's not without a chance of giving him a second Derby success. But in the short term, in the Cheveley Park colours, the red and white, Kinswoman is the favourite here. So, and you can see why, because a good second last time out.
8: Yeah, and has been unbelievably consistent the previous year. Amazing. She's been like a fantastically consistent individual, and I can imagine that she will, you know, travel really well today. She's obviously in a nice high stall as well.
0: Yep, so they're getting them in. These 20 runners, prime spinters. Star Chorus getting a little bit fractious on this near side coming out of stall one with Rob Hornby on board, who'll be riding one of the outsiders in the Derby in just under an hour's time. Coming forward is Cindy Luhu. Tony Carroll's always respected in these type of races. Very good with these sprint handicappers, as is Robert Cowley. He's got plenty of entries here. Democracy Dilemma and Lexington Blit. And also Dionysos is another of his runners. I think they're nearly all set for the dash. 5 furlongs straight down the hill with a wind behind them. I think maybe just, no, in fact, a couple more to go through. One of those is Lexington Blitz just coming forward and coming into stall 10. And the well-backed King of Light may just be the last one coming forward, the mount of Marco Gianni. And also Democracy Dilemma. King of Light just been given a shunt by the stalls handlers to get in the stalls. Star Chorus being restrained by a stall hander, getting a little bit worked up in the stalls. That's it, they're off and running. And let's see who's trying to make an early going. Arklow Lad on the far side, also right up there is Brazen Bolt, is trying to get in there. Another one going along nicely is Lexington Blitz, Rhythm and Hooves, and also Democracy Dilemma likes to set a song pace, and Lexington Blitz coming down the middle of the track just may have it. Also Rhythm and Hooves is right up there. Democracy Dilemma on this near side. Eclairage from Ireland is also in a good position, coming under a bit of pressure. King of Light trying to pick him up, but still it's Ziggy, it's out in front. Lexington Blitz has it on the far side. Democracy Demella picking up his bets and is starting to come forward. King of Light, but Lexington Blitz just may have the advantage. Has blitzed them, coming up on the near side, storming through his Arklow Lad is trying to pick up and challenging all the time. Arklow Lad coming up and maybe pointing Lexington Blitz, and Arklow Lad has found a way to get home and win from Vintage Clarets, who's another one who was running on into second. Picking off Lexington Blitz, looked to have the race, but actually just ran out of puff in the last half furlongs.
8: Yeah, this horse was always up there, managed to come out of those stalls nice and quick, had the benefit of being up on this stand side rail. I thought that was, you know, a fantastic ride from Harry Davies. He's always been up there, but he just really had to work really hard to get this horse to just find that extra bit more, but he's done it, and he's done it nicely.
0: Yeah, Arklow Lad, Michael Appleby, experienced again, a trainer who's very good with these sprint handicappers. Harry Davies, the jockey on board, choose, and Democracy Dilemma was out there, but Vintage Clarets again coming up this stand side, running on to second. I think Lexington Blitz, I think, was in third there, and maybe Stormy Impact, I think, may have got fourth in that race. But Arklow Lad, not unfancied at 7-1, has won the dash. Now it's next, the dub.
5: And we can't wait for it, Rupert. Thank you very much indeed. 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
5: This is the Saturday session here on TalkSport with me, Ollie Clink. I'm a Newcastle fan. They've stuck me with Sunderland legend Mickey Gray. I will be going to HR about it. We're going to chat about those two teams a bit later on and talk about who they should be signing this summer. I might even ask you, Mickey, where's the most attractive destination at the moment?
7: Oof.
5: So have a think about that. Have a good think about that, Mickey.
7: Yeah.
5: Have a good think about that and then come to the correct answer, which I'll be hoping to hear a bit later on. Let's chat a bit of transfers, though. And I want to start with Manchester City. You are our Manchester football correspondent as well. Elliot Anderson, they've had an opening offer, Manchester City, rejected for that. We are expecting a second bid. And Forrest, I believe Anderson is worth as much as the £105 million that Arsenal paid West Ham for Declan Rice back in 2023. Now, obviously, this is a difficult one for me to talk about as a Newcastle.
7: Yeah.
5: It is horrible because they sold Elliot Anderson for £35 million to Forest, but alongside that, they also signed Odysseas Vlachodimos for £20 million. So they essentially lost Elliot Anderson for £15 million, and now we're talking about a player that could go for that much money. Do you think he's worth that much money?
7: I do. Yeah, saw him a lot live last season. Really impressive player. Incredible season. Grown in stature, no question of that. And this was all down to PSR, wasn't it, with Newcastle having to, you know, homegrown players leaving the club, which just completely, totally don't agree with. But I think there's certain players that can go into clubs and just fit in seamlessly. And I think Elliot Anderson's one of those players. I mean, there was talk and still is about Manchester United as well, and I'm sure there'll be other takers for him because I think he's that good. He's just got a bit of everything, and I just really like him. It's not about just when he's on the ball, which he's obviously brilliant at. You know, he's got an array of passes, but he's physical. His ball retention, winning the ball back as well. All his numbers, as we seem to talk about a lot these days, were very, very high. And what I would say about it is, what does that mean about Rodri?
5: Well, this is what I was going to ask you, because obviously Bernardo Silva's also left the club.
7: Yeah.
5: If you were going to pick a player that he might be replacing, would you have it as Rodri? Could it mean the end for him and he moves elsewhere?
7: Well, I think a fully fit Rodri is irreplaceable. There ain't many around Europe or even the world that replaces Rodri for what he brings, certainly to Manchester
5: City. Post-injury? Because he was unplayable.
7: He's fantastic. One of the best, if not the best, holder midfield player, if that's what you want to call him, I think I've ever seen in the Premier League. I think he's that good.
5: Wow.
7: And that's off watching him a lot. And not just watching him when he's on the ball, it's also, you know, with your eyes when you're in a game, it's seeing what the things he does when he hasn't got the ball. Just a sensational player and obviously Ballon d'Or winner as well. But it's not to say that Elliot can't bring something to Manchester City. Look, there's players like Kovacic there as well, who, you know, got back in the City side at the end as well, who he's going to be coming up against. You know, you mentioned Bernardo Silva leaving the club as well there. But I think if City want to move forward, they did this at the end of last season, or the beginning of last season, should I say, sorry, when the side looked as if it was aging a little bit. You know, people like Kevin De Bruyne are leaving. You know, there were certain other players that left the club as well. They thought they had to go in a different direction. They did bring in younger players, the last two being Gueye and Semenyo as well. And I think Elliot fits into that Man City side absolutely perfect. I think he's an outstanding player.
5: I just want to talk about the pull of Manchester City now, because Pep Guardiola has left the club. It's looking as if Enzo Maresca will be coming in to take that job. But you look at the fact that Arsenal have won the Premier League, and they were having this debate on TalkSport Drive earlier this week, Andy Goldstein and Darren Bent. What do you feel is a more attractive destination now for a player? Is it Arsenal or is it Manchester City, given the change that's going on at Man City?
7: Yeah, but let's not forget Enzo Maresco's worked under Pep Guardiola and he's been at Manchester City before, so I don't think the change is going to be as drastic as what you saw, let's for instance say, when Manchester United lost Sir Alex Ferguson.
5: Do you not think it will?
7: I don't know. I think there's a an unbelievable squad of players there. When you think about Sir Alex leaving Manchester United when he did, he didn't really leave a good side. Let's be brutally honest with you. There were some good players, but there were some players that maybe were there a little bit too long. I think you look at that City squad, it's young. There's probably another 7 to 10 years left in that squad. Maybe there'll be a couple that leave. Rodri might be one of them. I don't know what his destination would be if it's not Real Madrid or somewhere like that, because that's how good he is still.
20: Can Elliot Anderson get to that level, do you think?
7: Well, he can. Yeah, there's no question he can do it. I think the big question you're asking me is, you know, life after Pep Guardiola, what can Manchester City expect next season? No doubt in my mind, I still think they're one of the favourites to win the Premier League, along with Arsenal. Don't know what you're going to get from Liverpool and Manchester United, and maybe Chelsea have to bring it in that conversation, but I still think they're a little bit adrift, I have to be completely honest with you. But Elliot, if we're going back to Elliot and putting him in a top side, he just fits in. He's that good of a player. And I think I was more impressed seeing him in the flesh than I was when, you know, you're watching him on TV and stuff like that. I just think he's an incredible player, I really do.
20: Would you pay more than 105 million for him?
7: I think he's worth it. If that's the goal of market, if that's what you're paying for Declan Rice, look, he's going to play for England. I think we all agree on that. I think you play alongside Declan Rice and pick and choose who you think's the better player, who brings something different to the table. I think Elliot Anderson's passing abilities are better than Declan Rice's. Declan's ball winning retention is probably better. His energy levels are probably better than Elliot Anderson. So it's kind of like, you know, you're juggling it if you want to pick a better player out of the two. But what a talent.
20: I hate PSR.
7: I bet you do.
20: I absolutely hate it. Yeah. It's honestly so difficult to hear all this. But, you know, to be fair, delighted for Anderson.
7: Yeah.
20: And yeah, he deserves all the plaudits that he gets. And like you say, could play a big role at the World Cup. We'll chat about some more transfers in just a moment here on the Saturday session.
21: Becca what? I can't even say it, mate.
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4: What a goal!
3: The Saturday session.
5: Yeah, nightmare what happened with Anderson, isn't it? It would be like Sunderland losing... Sorry, I don't know any of that.
6: Granit Xhaka.
5: Yeah.
6: Well, no, a bit signing like... of the season.
5: I was thinking Chris Rigg, actually.
6: Chris Rigg.
5: He was a boyhood Newcastle fan, wasn't he?
6: Yeah.
5: And he's very much a Macam now. I think we've seen from some of his social media posts. Out of interest, would you ever have played for Newcastle?
6: I got a chance.
5: Did you?
6: Yeah. Yeah, before mobile phones, I was playing regular for Sunderland at the time, and obviously I was doing quite well. But I think Newcastle were under Kenny Dalglish at the time and Terry McDermott. And I got a phone call at my mum's house from Terry McDermott. It was about a week or 2 weeks before we actually played a derby game. And Terry Mac said to me, so I actually had two chances to sign for Newcastle, but this is the second one. And Terry Mack rang me up at my mum's house and said, look, you know, we're interested in signing you. Would you be brave enough to make the step or the change from Sunderland to Newcastle?
5: So why did you not go for it? You know, chance to join a massive club. I mean...
6: I think there was quite a few things, obviously. I mean, my mates, where I'm from, my family was another thing.
5: Did that seriously massively come into it?
6: Yeah, I spoke to them, yeah. My brother being like probably the biggest Sunderland fan, but my uncles and everything, it's just like generations of Sunderland fans. So I kind of like softly said, oh, what would you know, if I signed for Newcastle, what would you think? And I can't really obviously repeat what he said while I'm on air. And that pretty much made my mind up, I have to be honest with you.
5: Wow,
6: yeah, yeah, massively, yeah.
5: How tempted were you, if you're being honest? Because at that time... Let's be fair, you know, under Kenny Dalglish,
6: yeah.
5: You just had the entertainers, everything like that.
6: Yeah.
5: You know, it would have been an exciting time to join the club.
6: Yeah, well, I had to think about it because you say it's a short career and you've got to try and make the most of it. And at the time, Newcastle were, you know, fighting for Premier League titles. So it was, I took the call. Whereas normally, if Sunderland had been in a situation like they are now, I probably wouldn't have even entertained the phone call. But that was how they did it in them days. You know, they talk about, oh, it's all about agents now. Look, if they get the chance to phone a player, then they would do it. And Terry Mack did that. I had the, brief 2 or 3 minute conversation with it. It wasn't any longer than that, telling me what the club were trying to achieve. You know, they were moving forward. They were chasing Premier Leagues and stuff. Do I want to be a part of that? So I said, look, I said, can you just leave it with me and I'll speak to you in a day's time or a couple of days' time. And that's when I, in the middle of that, made the conversations to friends, family, people that I thought, you know, mattered, and thought other of it. And what came off the back of that was, I think Peter Reid was a Sunderland manager at the time. It's his birthday on Saturday, by the way. Happy birthday, 70 years.
5: Wow.
6: Yeah, he kind of collared me the next day or maybe 2 days after and said, I believe Newcastle are interested in you. And he just said, forget about that. He said, there's a new contract on the table for you. So it kind of worked in my favour. And I ended up signing a long contract at Sunderland, which is probably what I wanted anyway, because I knew where we were going. We were a few steps behind Newcastle at the time. So yeah, I thought about it. It didn't last too long, I've got to be honest.
5: Wow, what could have been? Could have won the Premier League for us, Mickey.
6: I don't think I'd have been the difference, put it that way.
5: Do you think that there's the same sentiment in football now? Because it's quite interesting to hear you say that it was to do with, you know, where you'd grown up and the fact that you were a Sunderland boy, everything like that. Do you think that still exists in football today? Well, as much as it did then.
6: There's obviously a lot of foreign players have come to the Premier League now. It's not like when I was playing. Yes, there was obviously some superstars that were playing in the Premier League at the time. And that loyalty thing, if you like, when I look at foreign players, I think, you know, will you actually come back to the club? Will you live in the area? There ain't many. I'm not saying all of them like that, but I think there's still certain things out there. Like, for instance, you wouldn't get anybody from Manchester United signing for Liverpool and vice versa. Yeah. I know it's happened between Sunderland and Newcastle. I don't think Sunderland have actually signed anybody from Newcastle since Bobby Moncur. I don't know. It's maybe some. It's that far. It's been that long. I just think this thing set in stone where you can't move from one club to another, and maybe the two northeast clubs. That's not Barr and Middlesbrough, by the way, but just the two clubs. I don't think that'll happen as much as it maybe has done in the past.
5: Yeah, it adds an intense pressure, doesn't it? I remember Jack Colback joining. Yeah. He was a Newcastle fan. Yeah. He joined from Sunderland.
6: That's
5: and
6: right.
5: It's interesting to see how the fans react to those situations. Did you say Peter Reid's birthday's next Saturday?
6: I think it's this Saturday.
5: It's today, is it?
6: Sorry, yeah, is it today? Or might be next Saturday, I don't know. Yeah.
5: If it is next Saturday, I've got the same birthday as Peter Reid.
6: Love you.
5: Another great bit of news. He's not invited to my party. No offence, Peter. I hope he has a great day. Let's carry on chatting about transfers, though, and talk about Spurs. Obviously, very difficult season. They just managed to stay up, and it was all on a knife edge. But they confirmed the signing of Andy Robertson on a free yesterday. I think it's a really decent signing, that, because when you look at Tottenham's season, I think they're signing a quality player. Of course they are in Andy Robertson. But it's the leadership, I think, that's going to be really important here.
6: Oh, massive. Hugely missed out on that last season. No question of it. There was talk about him going in the January window. He thought better of it, or they maybe couldn't get a deal sorted out in time for him to go in that January window. I wonder what it means for Udogie. I don't know if Tottenham supporters would be too worried about that. But there's no question Andy Robertson's a great signing on and off the pitch. His leadership qualities, which I think you maybe look at that Tottenham squad, certainly lacking last season. The leaders weren't really doing the job they were supposed to do on and off the pitch. But if he's the first of, let's say, half a dozen to come for De Zerbi for Tottenham next season, then they're going to be in a much healthier place.
5: We can actually hear from Robertson now. He had this message for his new supporters.
1: Hi Tottenham fans, it's me, Andy Robertson here. As you can see, I'm not in Glasgow, I'm in America just now preparing for the World Cup. But I just wanted to send you a quick message to say I cannot wait to play for you guys, I cannot wait to meet you guys, I cannot wait to play in the stadium for the first time in front of yous, and I'm already looking forward to next season. All the best and I'll see you soon.
5: We can also hear from his new manager, Roberto De Zerbi, who sat down with Tottenham's official media channels after his signing.
4: Tell me a little bit about Andy Robertson and what he'll bring to the club.
7: I'm excited because he's a Scottish player, first of all, and I love Scottish players. And then he brings experience, mentality, qualities, and is a big player for us.
4: Where does your love of Scottish players come from?
7: I don't know. I worked with Bill Gilmore in Brighton. I love their mentality, their passion in football.
5: Yeah, I love Scottish players. I love that. He would have had Billy Gilmore at Brighton, of course. So Roberto De Zerbi. When you look at some of the other signings that Tottenham are being linked with, they've had a bid rejected for the Brighton defender, Jan-Paul van Hekker. There's also an ongoing situation with Marcos Senesi from Bournemouth. We're expecting, of course, Christian Romero probably to leave the club after that debacle at the end of last season, where it looked as if he wasn't going to be there for the final game of the season, where they needed to stay up as the club captain, which I thought was an absolute disgrace.
6: What, was he watching tennis or something?
5: He was watching his boyhood club.
6: That
5: was it. That just made no sense to me. But I think he did go in the end. I think bolstering that back line, though, is going to be really important for Spurs. If they get these signings right, with no European football, where do you expect them to potentially finish next season?
6: Well, they'll certainly be challenged for the European spots. I don't think it'll be Champions League spots. I think you're looking at Tottenham maybe, I don't know, off the top of my head, I would say maybe 6th, 7th, 8th, those positions. New regime under De Zerbi. The Romero one's an interesting one for me, because I just think it needs somebody to kind of grab a hold of him and, just say, look, be the player. Because I think there's a player in there. There's no question. I mean, he's an international. You know, we know what he's achieved there. I think on his day, he's a very good player. But for some reason, when things aren't going his way and the red cards, I thought it was a mistake giving him the captain's armband. I really did. Because your leader needs to be on the pitch every single week, and he needs to either be leading by example or he needs to be leading by showing everybody else how good and what it means to him. It wouldn't surprise me if he's still in the Premier League next season.
5: Really?
6: Yeah.
5: Wow.
6: Yeah, I'm not sure where. But it wouldn't surprise me because I think he's got so much ability. Isn't that, am I right in saying, I think Leo Messi said he's the best centre half in the world.
5: Yeah, he did, yeah.
6: Yeah. Wow. Now, for somebody to turn around and say that must mean that he's got something. Mm. But it's just, it's managing him. And it needs somebody who can rely on him or get him to say, look, you know, I'm coming and I want to be at this club. It looked in the end like he didn't want to be at Spurs. Mm. That was the signals I was getting from somebody like him. And then you don't know what's going to happen with Van de Ven. There's a lot to happen at Tottenham before we know they've got a settled squad.
5: Mm. You talked about that captain's armband there. Do you give that straight to Andy Robertson potentially?
6: Well, I think you do. I think you certainly make him club captain 100%. Because the thing with Andy Robertson, and look, he's a fit lad, but I'd be still surprised if he played every single week in the Premier League. So, you know, I talked about Udogi, whether it's him and Andy Robertson who are going to take that left-back slot throughout the whole of the season. But I think Andy Robertson's there to kind of bring his experience and nurture maybe Udogi and even the rest of the players to see how you approach games and what it means, the mentality. I think that's more important to De Zerbi than Andy Robertson playing week in, week out.
5: Yeah, yeah, I think that would be a good shout. Get him in. He's clearly brought him in for that leadership.
6: Yeah.
5: And give that armband to him, like you say, and make him the club captain. Right, in just a moment here on the Saturday session, we've got to do it, haven't we? We've got to talk about Sunderland at some point. I mean, I've tried to hold off, but that's coming next here on the Saturday session.
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0: most.
1: As fist pumps from Mickey Gray, Sunderland legend, as this song plays out. He's with me, Ollie Clink, Newcastle fan, this afternoon.
2: The Shipyards, that is.
1: It is,
2: what
1: yeah.
2: a tune.
1: It is. Mickey Gray on vocals, aren't you?
2: Mate, yeah. I've sang that loads of times in the shower, let me tell you. What a tune.
1: You got a voice? You got the pipes?
2: In the shower, yeah.
1: When no one's listening.
2: Yeah, exactly.
1: Best singer in the world.
2: Amazing.
1: It's from the Netflix documentary, that, isn't it? I enjoyed that.
2: Oh, did you?
1: Yeah, because you were rubbish in that, but... I didn't enjoy this season, Mickey, especially the two derbies, but we should talk about it. I mean, heading into the season, what did you genuinely think Sunderland would achieve? Because obviously you follow the club very closely. Mm. There was a lot of people saying they've come up via the playoffs. You know, a lot of that squad had no Premier League experience. They made that statement signing with Granit Xhaka, which was fantastic. They got their recruitment absolutely bang on. Mm. Did you expect them, though, to end up in a European place? It's quite amazing.
2: Absolutely not. Didn't think they'd get anywhere near that. Before we made a signing, and this is the gospel truth, I thought, was it Derby County? You've got the lowest.
1: Yeah, 11 points. Yeah.
2: I thought that was in jeopardy.
1: Wow.
2: And that is the gospel truth. But then you know that players are going to sign, you know things are going to change, and it's not going to be as bad as you think. But when signings, as you mentioned there, Xhaka coming through the door, but 14 new signings, and not many of them didn't work. You know, they all fitted into a style that, Regis Labrie wanted to play in the Premier League. And I went to that first game at the Stadium of Light against West Ham. And it was like a moment where I went, my goodness, oh, this is a good side. How long can they keep it going? And every single week, I mean, you know, you're playing against Arsenal at home, you know, Chelsea, Man City at home. I know Chelsea was the last day of the season, but you're playing against these sides at home and you're thinking, this can't continue this. I mean, they had the longest unbeaten run at home, I think it was in the Premier League before they lost their first game. And it was just sensational every single week. We're home, we went to Stamford Bridge and beat Chelsea and we were like, oh my God. And these players, you know, look, I'll be brutally honest with you, 6 or 7 or maybe an 8, 9, 10 of these players I'd not heard of. You know, I'd maybe seen them play 1 or 2 games. Siddiqui in midfield, you know, Talby coming into the start 11, young players, Brian Brobbey, who I knew, but I didn't know what he could bring to the Premier League. Look, he doesn't get enough goals, in my opinion, but sorry to mention it, but that Newcastle game at St James's Park, he was absolutely incredible. I mean, yeah. Dan Burn's probably still limping around now. I mean, it must have been the shock of their lives playing against him because he was just incredible.
1: He terrorised them.
2: Yeah, he was fantastic. He really was. So I think from that side of things, yeah, it was a huge surprise and a great shock of how well your first season has actually gone in the Premier League. And finishing the Europa League positions at the end of the season, I think, is just reward.
1: Mm, sorry to mention it. You don't mean that, do you? You don't mean that at all. When you look at this summer then for Sunderland, they strengthened so well after that championship season. Who would you like to see them sign this summer? Well, yeah. What will help them kick on? Because let's be honest, they're going to have that European campaign. We know how much that can take out the sides. Yeah. So who do you want to see come through the door?
2: Yeah, I mean, this is going to be a tough season. There's no other way around it. I've seen other sides who've struggled, who've been, you know, have had a great second, third season, have got themselves in Europe, Burnley being one of them. You know, the squad just wasn't big enough. But realistically, and I've got names down here who I think would make Sunderland squad better. I've actually got some Newcastle ones down for you as well.
1: Good stuff. How long's that list?
2: Well, I've got six down, I think, for all the right. Newcastle side. I think I've got 4 or 5 for Sunderland. These are realistic players who I wouldn't mind seeing through the door at Sunderland. We need goals.
1: So Kylian Mbappe.
2: Yeah, him and Haaland. I've actually put, and this is a realistic sign, Zian Fleming from Burnley.
1: Okay. Yeah,
2: who got double figures for Burnley this season in a really, really struggling, poor side. And I think that's what we need. We need goals. It's not to say that Brobbey and Isidore aren't good enough. I'd probably keep Brobbey. I'm not quite sure what's going to happen with Isidore at Sunderland. But I think Zian Fleming will be a very clever signing, who I think you'd get for decent money, who would add to the squad and make them better. Here's a one for you. Jordan Henderson going back to Sunderland.
1: See, I was surprised he didn't in the first place.
2: Yeah, me too.
1: Do you think that could be an option?
2: Well, I think he's got unfinished business there. Because under Roy, when he broke into Sunderland's team, I remember a story that came out of Sunderland. There was a reserve game. They played at Durham at the time. And Roy Keane went in at half time in the dressing room and said, "Do any of you think that you're good enough to play in my first team?" And that's when Jordan stepped up and stood up and said, "Yeah, me." And from that moment, he started playing for Sunderland, then got his big move to Liverpool. I mean, there was Man United. Everybody were after him. And we all know the end story of that. So I think he's got unfinished business. And it's not unrealistic to say that he wouldn't finish his career at Sunderland, which would be great. And I think it's also a nice replacement for Xhaka if he can't play every single week. Type of experience, that leadership. I've got Liam Delap, and I think he might be on the Newcastle list as well.
1: Well, he was last summer.
2: Yeah.
1: And then opted for Chelsea.
2: Yeah. Because I'm thinking about what Sunderland haven't had this season in its goals. And I know people might look and go, "Oh, he was terrible at Chelsea this season." I just don't think it was the right fit for him.
1: He didn't really have the game time,
2: no,
1: really,
2: he didn't
1: either.
2: So, but if you go back to the season prior when he was at Ipswich, he was the main man, and we're all saying, right, he's going to be in the Premier League next season. I just think that move from Ipswich to Chelsea was maybe too big of a gap for him. So I think you've got to kind of remember what he achieved at Ipswich and what he can bring to a side like Sunderland. So there will be certainly two or three players I would look at. Other ones, Shea Charles, people might know him from Southampton. Yeah, started
1: great
2: at Man
1: season.
2: City. Yeah, very good player. I think somebody like him would be a really good addition to the Sunderland side. And I've also got another player who I've got on the Newcastle and Sunderland list. I've got Savinho.
1: Ooh, okay. Now, you'll have seen a lot of him. You go to a lot of games at the end, of course, and he hasn't played too much.
2: Yeah,
1: Manchester City.
2: I think he's lost his way a little bit at City, and he's kind of, I think there's two or three, maybe even four players ahead of him at Man City. And you look at his numbers and they're not great, but I see something in him. And also I see a young player who maybe can go, let me just take a step back here. Let me find myself, because he played the last day of the season against Aston Villa. I was at the game. He was unbelievable. Mm. So he's got something there. He just needs the end product, goals and assists. And I think just taking that little bit of a step back, out of the limelight a little bit, I think he could be a good signer for somebody in this summer.
1: He'd be a hero at a club like Sunderland.
2: Without a doubt. Yeah. Which is why I've also put him on the Newcastle list, because I think you need two wide players now.
1: Definitely.
2: Obviously, Anthony Gordon's left. So that would be my Sunderland to make them a little bit better.
1: Right.
2: And that's keeping hold of who we've already got, which I think might be a bit of a problem this summer as well. Yeah.
1: Does your Newcastle list make us worse? Is that what you've got for
2: me? No, listen, I've got some good players. And obviously, you're not going to sign all of these. You might not sign any of them, but
1: okay,
2: you've got to go back to a club where things didn't work out with Johan Visser, in my eyes. And there's a lot of clubs who would be after him. Is obviously Thiago, the striker. I think he'd be a brilliant signer for Newcastle. You need goals.
1: Yeah.
2: You definitely need goals. But if I go through them quickly for you, I mean, what's going to happen to Ollie Watkins in the summer? I don't know. So there's two kind of strikers, if you like. I've also got Nicholas Jackson down there as well, if these are on your list.
1: Jackson was an interesting one.
2: Yeah.
1: I mean, Watkins is a shout.
2: Yeah, well, I mean, look, there was speculation
1: about
2: him.
1: That move.
2: Well, he was going to leave, wasn't he? I mean, there was talk about him leaving in the summer. I think there was also talk about him leaving in January as well. So I'm realistically looking at players, not just throwing, you know, names at you here. But I think there are three realistic signings for you. But why players? I've also mentioned Savinho. I mentioned him already to you. I think, you know, he'd be a good signing for Newcastle, depending on what direction you want to go. I've got Marcus Rashford and Mitoma.
1: Mitoma. Yeah. I like that shout. With Marcus Rashford, it's whether we could pay the wages. That's what I would worry about.
2: Marcus has to be a realist. He's not going to get what he was on at Manchester United. I think that's the reason, or the problem what he's got at Barcelona. Because of his salary, he's going to have to go to himself at some point. Right, I know I'm not going to get 350 grand a week. I might not even get 250 grand a week. But whatever he's going to be earning is a heck of a lot of money.
1: Yeah, it's essentially a swap deal, that as well, isn't it?
2: Yeah, it kind of is. But, you know, what does Marcus want? Does he want to play every single week? Or does he want to go to a football club where he's going to be in and out, earning the big bucks, if you like? I know there was talk about Arsenal, but I just think those players are kind of realistic for Newcastle and Sunderland. And wouldn't you like watching them, you know, three or four of those players putting on a Newcastle shirt and enjoying that forward line and getting them back to where I personally think they should be, which is challenging for the top four this season.
1: What do you think is the more attractive destination then, Mickey? With your no bias at all here, obviously.
2: Yeah.
1: I don't have any either.
2: Well, look, I mean, you brought it up. You started this conversation. I just think European football is a pull for international players, European players. And it's not just the Conference League, it's Europa League, which is a big deal. when you think about what Aston Villa have achieved this season, West Ham a couple of seasons ago, I think that's a real pull. But if you're talking about a scale of who can go out and spend the big bucks, I would probably say Newcastle would be in a better position to do so because of the things that we've talked about in the past.
1: Yeah, it's also about who might get it more consistently. And I know they're not in it and Sunderland are at the moment, but at the moment, you'd probably argue that that would be Newcastle, given their recent track record. We're building up, by the way, to the Epsom Derby. Live commentary of that coming up very shortly. I just want to keep you across to tennis, though, because Russian 8 seed Mira Andreeva has won her first Grand Slam title in her first major final appearance, beating Maja Walinska 6-3, 6-2. The 19-year-old is the youngest French Open champion since Monica Seles in 1992. What an achievement that is. And she's the first teenager to win the French Open women's singles title since Iga Swiatek in 2020. Right, like I mentioned, we are gearing up for the Betfred Derby. Let's bring back in our team down at Epsom, the former jockey Lizzie Kelly, alongside TalkSport's Rupert Bell. Rupert, how's the atmosphere building ahead of the big one?
0: Well, really, but the weather's really putting a mocker on proceedings because it's blowing an absolute hooly right across the course. But the king is in the stands. They've just had the national anthem being sung by a local choir.

0: trial for this race. I think he's a horse who was very, very impressive when he won the Dante. Pierre Bonnard, he's another one of the Aidan O'Brien runners. He won a Group 1 on very soft ground at Saint-Cloud last season, and I think that that's a really good pointer for today, because the ground, I mean, Benvenuto Cellini's actually got mud all on his face already as a result of following horses down to the start, so that just gives you an idea of how soft it is here today.
1: Yeah, just actually sweating up a little bit. I know it's cold, and we saw that. Does that in danger of boiling? Remember, these horses are relatively inexperienced and young horses at 3 years of age.
0: Yeah, they are, and you know, that's why it's always quite good if they've had the experience of their two-year-old season. That could be a negative for Item, who only ran the twice. Benvenuto Cellini is 3-1, Pierre Bonnard is 4-1, Item is 13-2, along with Christmas Day is 15-2, James J. Braddock 8-1, Bay of Brilliance 10-1, Maltese Cross 12-1.
1: And interesting to see that money for Pierre Bonnard was 11-2, and maybe backing up the fact that it may be seen as the soft ground specialist in this race. And having won in France in those gift conditions that you talked about at Saint-Cloud. So Pierre Bonnard, well, other ones. James J. Braddock was a little bit fractious sort of going down, but trained by Joseph O'Brien, not without a chance as well. Stamina seems to be something this horse might have, but it's a question, the conditions, how he's going to cope.
0: Yeah, and I think that that's going to be... it's going to be the case for a lot of these. You know, a lot of these won't have faced these sort of conditions before. And it's going to be really interesting how this race sort of pans out tactically as well. We've obviously got horses in here which are probably going to be front runners and pacemakers. One of them would be Poker, another one's probably Christmas Day or Action. You know, it will be interesting to see how quickly they do go in this.
1: Well, Poker cost Keir Jerruption 4.3 million guineas, and not so far. Hasn't won a race so far, but will be looking for a return on his investment here with a bold showing. His horses have run well in this race at big prices. I'll tell you what, Benvenuto Cellini is sweating up a storm.
0: Yeah, which is weird, really, considering that it's not particularly warm. In fact, it's absolutely freezing. Action's another one of the Aidan O'Brien horses and of the runners who is also sweating up as well. Christmas Day looks like he's just about to get loaded.
1: Yep, Ronan Whelan on board Christmas Day. And coming forward now into the stalls is Rebel Rocker, the outsider, trained by Faye Bramley, Rob Hornby on board. Saw a nice touch. Rowan Scott, who's riding Poker, was given a Derby cap. Every jockey gets one when they ride in their first, and was presented to him by the King. Nice touch there for Rowan Scott, as I say, riding Poker. And coming forward is Item, trained by Andrew Balding. His father won the race with Mill Reef back in the early 70s. And a rare feat it is to be a father and son training winners of the Derby. Last, I think, was David O'Brien, who was the son of the legendary trainer Vincent O'Brien. Coming forward now is A Taste of Glory for Andrew Balding, and also Action and Wayne Lorden. Who's your fancy then, finally, as they load them into the stalls?
0: I like Benvenuto Cellini. He's done all of the right things. The Chest of Ours that he won has produced 7 Derby winners, and he won the race in a really decent time as well. My only concern is obviously the ground, and I think Pierre Bonnard will run a big race.
1: Well, coming forward is Poker, Rowan Scott, and also coming forward is Balzac, trained by Jane Chapel Higham. Sylvester D'Souza on board. There's been no female trainer winning the Derby, two in this race, Faye Bramley and Jane Chapelheim, but on paper they don't quite look good enough. Balzac is coming forward now into the stalls. The 14 runners, I think they're all set here for the renewal of a race first run in 1780. And here we go. The Derby is up and running, and Action is trying to take a strong pace. And also right up there is Ancient Egypt, and Christmas Day is looking to set a strong pace, as is Item, is another one right up there. Rebel Rocker on the far side as they go up the rising ground with his right-hand turn to begin with. Another one going along nicely is Balzac. Right in the mix, James J. Braddock. And then look in behind there is a Bay of Brilliance as they try to settle now. And again, the way they've gone up that hill, it was quite a quick time early on, and it's the pace is a strong one. This is going to be a proper test of stamina, which is currently being set by Action, then Item, then Christmas Day. That's the 1-2-3. Right up there is Ancient Egypt in fourth, under pressure already, it seems.

0: Rebel Rocker trying to hold his position. Maltese Cross travelling well enough, and also travelling well enough, Balzac in mid-division. Then you look back and you can see Bay of Brilliance. Then it is on the inside, Poker trying to go the shortest way, looking for Benvenuto Cellini. And right out the back, and also out the back, is A Taste of Glory. And another one towards the rear is Alderman. And Pierre Bionard is third last at the moment, but it's the stablemate to Pierre Bionard, Action, who is leading from Christmas Day. It's an Aidan O'Brien 1-2. What do you make of it so far? And I tell you what, the favourite's got an awful lot of ground to make up.
1: Yeah, too much, surely, from that position. He's got a long amount of ground to make up, along with Pierre Bionard. Item is in a really nice position in about second row.
0: Well, they've gone through five furlongs, and they're starting to make the descent towards Tattenham Corner, and it's Action who leads them with Christmas Day. Item going along well enough, coming under a bit of pressure is Balzac, sitting in fifth. Also running a big race early on is Agent Egypt, and Maltese Cross is on the inside. Rebel Rocker, one or two of them coming under a bit of pressure here, and one of those is Pokers. His race has been run as they now descend down the hill, coming towards the home straight, starting to pick up maybe James J. Braddock, but Action leads from Christmas Day, running a huge race is Ancient Egypt. Now, how's it going to pan out as they come into the straight? They're spreading across the track. Christmas Day may have it. Action looks to be coming under pressure. Item's got every chance, and also trying to pick up his Maltese Cross. Another one trying to pick up is A Bay of Brilliance, and Pierre Bionard is starting to rattle through the field, and Benito Cellini's got no chance at this stage. But it's Christmas Day who's holding on with Ronan Whelan, and can they get them? They're struggling to pick up, and one of those trying to pick up is Maltese Cross. But I think Christmas Day is going to come home and celebrate, although it's weakening now in the final stages. Maybe a chance for Maltese Cross, but I don't think it's going to get there. No, it's Christmas Day in June. What a performance from Christmas Day, bravely out in front. Another winner for Aidan O'Brien, a first win in the race for jockey Ronan Whelan, but it's a four-peat for Aidan O'Brien, a 12th derby in all. Christmas Day always in the van. Maltese Cross tried to get up, I think James J. Braddock was in third, but another really good, strong performance, not unfancied. Relish the conditions,
1: and I think that is absolutely the most important thing that he enjoyed about that, because he'd had previous good form on heavy ground when he won his maiden, but my goodness, this is such a huge improvement from what he's shown previously. But at 7-1, clearly there were people who had felt that that was going to suit him here today. You know, he's just travelled really easily through the race. It was quite noticeable coming down the hill how far back Benvenuto Cellini and Pierre Bionard were, and how much ground they were going to have to make up, and they just didn't look like they were travelling well enough to be able to do that, and they very much didn't.
0: Yep, well, Christmas Day always in a good position. Action, the race was run as they came into the straight. Plenty, if they were able to pick up in the rain softened ground, had chances, but Christmas Day was just resolutely out in front, reminiscent of Lambourne's performance last year in similar soft conditions, and was able to keep on going. And Maltese Cross was able to come out of the pack, and James J. Braddock again running a good race for each way backers in third, and also running a decent race with Bay of Brilliance. But nothing was able to stop Christmas Day supporters celebrating with a really gutsy performance. And for Ronan Whelan, well, it's a red letter day for him as well.
2: Rupert, thanks very much indeed. Christmas Day taking the Derby then. Remember, Racing TV is the home of live British and Irish horse racing, showing every race from 61 racecourses. 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
2: Good afternoon, this is the Saturday Session here on TalkSport with me, Ollie Clink, alongside the former England fullback, Mickey Gray. Mickey, you've had a message
16: from
2: the Newcastle legend.
16: We were trying to figure out what players have gone from Newcastle. It's difficult when you're put on the spot, isn't it? But Steve Howie messaged me here, saying Lee Clark.
2: Oh, good shout.
16: Yeah.
2: Good shout, Steve.
16: My roommate, Clarky.
2: Yeah.
16: Great lad.
2: If you ever want to come in instead of Mickey, Steve, you're more than welcome.
16: Any point. Yeah, I mean, he's good.
2: Yeah, fantastic stuff, yeah. We are across all of the sport today. Just an update on the cricket at Lords, by the way. It's still raining at the moment. New Zealand are 55 for 5. Their target is 254, so England in a good position, but they just can't get out there to finish off the job. There's also qualifying at the Monaco Grand Prix. TalkSport's Tom Clayton joins us now. How's it looking, Tom?
17: Yeah, so it's actually just finished and an incredible run, an incredible qualifying session. It was so close. But once again, it's the Mercedes teenage sensation. 19 years old, Kimi Antonelli has taken pole position from Max Verstappen in a sort of surprising second place. And Verstappen, get this, was less than a tenth of a second behind Antonelli. So close. Then the two Ferraris, Hamilton finishing third place. He's being cheered on by Kim Kardashian this weekend, a reference for Shabana Hearn there. Also Charles Leclerc. There was a point at this qualifying session in the final round of runs that Antonelli and Verstappen were separated by a thousandth of a second. 0.001 of a second. That is absolutely insane. And especially considering, bear in mind, the barriers are in front of your face at Monaco. It's so tight. It's going to be really interesting. George Russell could only get sixth. He's having a really, really tough time in his Mercedes when his teammate is seemingly winning everything. You know, Antonelli's won four in a row, and he's going to go into tomorrow's Grand Prix from pole position on a track that's famously difficult to overtake on. Lights out 2 o'clock. Antonelli's going to go from pole, Verstappen second, Hamilton third, and Leclerc fourth.
2: Tom, thanks very much indeed. 19 years old, that's about, I can't even drive. I'm 30 next week. It's embarrassing, really, that, isn't it? You love your F1, Mickey.
16: Yeah.
2: Have you been out to Monaco? Obviously, it's iconic.
16: I've done it about 10 times. I've done that one. I've done Abu Dhabi. I've still yet to do the British Grand Prix, but I love me Formula One. Watch it every single week, the practice and the qualifying. I've obviously missed it because I'm here with you today. So that was nice to hear from Tom. I was kind of rooting for Lewis to get on pole because I know how difficult it is to overtake around Monaco. Driven that track so many times because it's just a road. But it's just the best weekend. It's just a surreal weekend.
18: Good fun, yeah?
16: Oh, it's incredible, yeah.
18: Best trip, best one you've done?
16: Yeah, probably, yeah. Like lad's trip, yeah, I would say. It was just like incredible.
18: Oh, good stuff. Now, we already know that Bruno Fernandes is the Football Writers Player of the Year. He's also the Premier League Player of the Year. But who will take home the PFA award?
19: Rice coming round the back. Two.
20: Declan Rice for me has been the player of the season.
21: I like Fernandes at Man United.
22: He'd be welcomed by any football club because he's got that much ability.
23: And now he is the outright leader for one season in terms of Premier League assists, up to 21.
24: Not something that I was chasing when we started the season, but obviously as we got close, very nice to have these kind of awards.
25: Ryan Cherki's player of the year.
26: And here's a chance for Cherki inside the penalty area to finish off the victory.
27: And Haaland has a hat-trick. Gabriel is back. He's put enough pressure on Martinez to smuggle it home. It's another set-piece goal from Arsenal.
28: I've got to give a massive shout-out to David Rea because he's been brilliant this season.
29: Rea was able to block the second shot that came in, and it stays 0-0.
30: If I'm picking a player of the year, he would have to come from Rea, Gabriel or Rice. One of those three.
18: Yeah, Mickey, the six-player shortlist for the PFA Players Player of the Year award has been announced. You've got Arsenal's Premier League winners, Declan Rice, Gabriel and David Raya. You've got the Man City pair, Erling Haaland and Ryan Cherki. But, of course, the main competition is going to be the Manchester United captain, Bruno Fernandes, who's already picked up a couple of gongs. Who do you think it should go for?
16: None of the six.
18: Really?
16: Yeah.
18: Who are you giving it to? Brian Robbie?
16: Granite Jacket. No, Bernardo Silva would have been mine.
18: Oh, wow.
16: Yeah.
18: He's unlucky, isn't he?
16: I can't believe he's not in the top six. Incredible player, incredible season. And when you watch him, like I did pretty much most weeks, I just see what he brings. And he is just, he's going to be a massive miss to Manchester City. Sensational player. And I can't believe he's not in that top six, but you've asked me to pick one of the top six. Well, the standout for me of the top six, I mean, it's easy to look at somebody who's won the Premier League, but Bruno Fernandes, who, like you mentioned there before, has already won a couple of accolades this season already. I think 21 assists, the goals to boot alongside that. Where would Man United have maybe been without Bruno Fernandes this season? Just defies logic with his age. You maybe think he would slow down a little bit, but what an incredible season he's got. But absolutely for me, Bernardo Silva was my player of the season.
18: Yeah, that's a great shout. I hadn't really thought about
16: what a player
18: Bernardo Silva being in there. When you do look at the other candidates, it's funny because you can look at those players that won the Premier League and I think they all deserve to be in there. And that, they're probably a bit unlucky that it's been such a team effort from Arsenal. But the player I wanted to pick out is Erling Haaland. Because he scored 27 Premier League goals. Do you think there's an element with Haaland where he has set his standard so high, especially in that first season where he scored, 35 Premier League goals, something like that. He set his standard so high that he's scoring 27 in a season. And he's kind of being overlooked, really, isn't he? Are we sleeping on that a bit?
16: Well, I think any other normal player, you know, if you turn around and said they've got 27 Premier League goals in a season, I think he finished with about 40-odd, didn't he? If you know, European goals and international goals, might be closer to 50. But he's still a freak of nature. I've said it on air so many times. I think the only thing I've not seen him do is walk out the tunnel with a cape on. he's just, I've never seen anything like him. But 27 goals, did he have an incredible season? From his levels, no, I think he didn't. But he's going to smash records left, right and centre. He already has done, you know, what is it, 11 hat-tricks, I think, since he's went in the door at Man City. The amount of goals that he's got, he's breaking records. He's already broken Aguero's record at Man City. You know, he's done it in half the time, I think. But as a standout season, you're right. I don't think there's one standout. Declan Rice is the one that springs off the page out of the top six. And I suppose David Raya, I mean, he's made himself into a world-class goalkeeper. Didn't think he was that good, I have to be brutally honest with you. But I think it's pretty difficult to win as a goalkeeper, isn't it? But if I was picking an Arsenal player, I think I would maybe look at Raya. But Bruno Fernandes' season's just been off the charts.
18: Yeah, I think with Ryan Cherki, he was a breath of fresh air, wasn't he? And he'll be such a talent, and I can't wait to watch him actually next season. But you just feel that it wasn't across the entire campaign, and that's due to a few injury issues and things like that. On David Raya, I think you're bang on, because when you watch that League Cup final where he played Kepa in goal, and I think it was one of the biggest mistakes that Mikel Arteta made that season, you saw the difference that David Raya brings. And we talk so much about the brilliant saves he makes, etc. But it's actually that build-up play, isn't it?
16: Yeah.
18: That's so important. And I think if you're going to pick one of those Arsenal players, I'd have gone with Raya over Rice.
16: Yeah. No, I have to agree with that. I think we judge goalkeepers on saves and what they bring to a season. But I think also as well, which is kind of, you know, evolved in the game, is goalkeepers becoming more like sweepy keepers again. Which used to be the same when I was playing. Goalkeepers kind of standing on the edge of the 18-yard area and you know, sweeping things up. But I think David Raya brings a lot more than that. He's got that calm and influence about him when the ball's played back to him inside his 18-yard area. And everything seems to start from him. There's certain clubs that want to play out from the back, and I know Arsenal do that. But his distribution, as well as his goalkeeping, is absolutely first class. It really is. And again, I looked at the height of Raya when he first went to Arsenal. I thought, is he going to be the goalkeeper that's going to make the change from Arsenal being kind of like, I don't want to say has-beens, but, you know, nearly men, if you like, to maybe turning them into Premier League champions? Well, we've been proved right this season, and I think that's maybe a lot is down to him.
18: When you look at the Fernandes situation, he's someone obviously you've watched not just this season, but so often when you've covered games up in Manchester. I think he gets a bit disrespected here. You know, for me, if he takes that prize, he's fully earned it. Mm-hmm. He's been consistent throughout the season. And what you've got to bear in mind, too, is the fact that under Ruben Amorim, who's playing further back, he was still getting those numbers.
16: Yeah.
18: But yet you still got, I don't know, the likes of Roy Keane going, well, what is the assist record? Because for some of them, he's just tapping the ball to a teammate. Does that really count as an assist, etc.? Do you feel as if he's been a bit disrespected in terms of what he's achieved this season?
16: I think he can be undermined at times, but you ask any of the top strikers, i.e. Erling Haaland, you know, people like Ollie Watkins, and those type of ilk players, if you like, would they like Bruno Fernandes to be playing in a midfield role behind him? And how many chances would you get per game? I think every single one of them would say, absolutely, get him in my squad. I need him in the team, because he just brings something out of the ordinary. He tries things that I think certain other players wouldn't try. He's got that fearlessness about him. And you can't diss his assists. You know, some of them might be simple tap-ins, but you've got to work an area and work a situation for him to actually play that final ball into the box for somebody just to tap it in the back of the net. But if you look at 65-70% of his assists, I mean, it's a long through ball, it's a cross, it's a great cross, or it's something a little bit different that you don't see from other players. He's a talent, Bruno Fernandes.
18: Yeah, and very important to Manchester United. Of course, he will also be at the World Cup with Portugal, and we're giving you the chance to win a trip there, courtesy of Adidas. You and a mate could be in New York on June the 27th, seeing England against Panama live. We've got your flights, hotel, spending money, match tickets, and the official Triondot match ball all covered. 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
4: This is the Saturday session here on TalkSport with me, Ollie Clink. I'm alongside Mickey Gray. Mickey, I want a quick chat with you about Marcus Rashford. A bit earlier on, you were trying to sell him to Newcastle United. Didn't mind that, to be honest. It'd be a bit of a strange swap, wouldn't it? Because he's been out in Barcelona. He got 14 goals, 14 assists in 47 appearances for them. Anthony Gordon's arrived for £70 million. His future's still very much up in the air. What do you think he's next for Marcus Rashford?
5: Well, I think that boils down to him. I really do, in how much desire he's still got left in him to go and play at the top level, whether it's in the Premier League or whether it's somewhere in Europe. It looks like his Barcelona tenure is finished, if you like, with obviously the signing of Anthony Gordon, which is why I kind of half mentioned him signing for Newcastle. I'm not sure if he's an Eddie Howe type of player, you know, who has to track back as well as do something in the final third. I don't know if Marcus has got the energy levels to do that, which is why he kind of lost his way a little bit at Manchester United at the end before he left. But there's no doubting that Marcus has certainly got something to offer still for one of the top sides in the Premier League. I look at Marcus and I think, right, deep down, how much do you really want to be playing at the top level still?
4: It's funny, I was listening to an interview with Ollie Watkins out at the England camp, and he was asked about who he thinks is the most talented player that you see in training, and Rashford was who he brought up. Now, they'd have been at Aston Villa together too, but the way he waxed lyrical about the ability of Marcus Rashford was quite something, really. Just on that Gordon transfer too, how surprising did you find that, you know, Gordon heading out for 70 million, especially when, you know, he's not pulled up trees, you could argue. Yeah. He's not had a bad season, has he, at Barcelona? He must be hurting a bit because of that. It could be quite awkward in that England dressing room.
5: Absolutely. I mean, I was obviously on holiday when I heard the news. I was very surprised because I was expecting him to be wearing a Bayern Munich shirt. There was a lot of talk about that. But having covered quite a lot of Newcastle games this season and heard the murmurs, if you like, getting a little bit louder and louder towards the end of the season, and you as well, I mean, you can answer this one as well. I don't think there's too many Newcastle supporters, which surprises me that he's actually gone. But I think one of the positive sides of it is they've actually got that deal done quickly this time around.
4: Yeah, it's really good business. I think in terms of Gordon, he had one outstanding season for us. It was when they came seventh, it was the season they were first back in the Champions League, and he scored plenty of goals, got plenty of assists, looked a real player. But I'd argue since then, his form's kind of dropped off. You look at this season, scored 6 Premier League goals, and 3 of them were penalties, by the way. I felt that in the Champions League, he did well. I think it's 10 goals that he scored. Yeah. But bear in mind, 4 against Karabag, and he nicked a penalty off Nick Voltermada to get one of those. And another one of those was a penalty too. And it just felt for me after a while as if he was just angling for that move. I do think he's done well to get to Barcelona. My question about Gordon is, what do you think his ceiling is? Because I wouldn't be surprised, Mickey, to be fair, if he goes over to La Liga, scores a hatful of goals, does well for Barcelona. But he himself talks a lot about, you know, getting to that next level and being one of the best players in the world. Can you see the quality there for him to actually reach that?
5: It's difficult to answer, isn't it? I think if he's certainly got the attributes and the ability to be one of the best wide players in European football. There's no question. I mean, I don't want to do comparisons. It's very hard to do that because he's his own individual player. But I look at Michael Olise, who went to Bayern Munich, And I didn't think he could reach the levels he's reached. I knew he was a great player, but he's made himself into one of the best players around Europe right now. And Anthony Gordon's going to get that chance playing in a side like Barcelona, who love to see players taking on defenders, cutting inside, scoring goals, or making goals for whatever centre-forward's going to be playing for them next season, because we know it's not going to be Lewandowski. But if I was Barcelona, you know, would he have been the first choice or the first signing in the summer when Marcus is there, who's going to be, what, on a free transfer, I think, or they were going to, it was going to cost them 26, 27 million quid. They've now went and spent double that on a very similar player, if you like. So they've obviously seen something in him, whether it's down to an age thing is maybe one of the reasons why they've gone for him. But I think it'll suit him.
4: Mm.
5: It's how quickly he settles. I know he's speaking fluent Spanish now, which was another bit of a surprise for me.
4: Mm.
5: So feels like he's been ready and knew that that move was going to happen.
4: Yeah, yeah, he's there going, yeah, I enjoyed my time at Newcastle so much. I mean, my Duolingo score was through the roof. Yeah, thanks so much for all of that. Just quickly, who would you, I mean, like I mentioned that England situation. Who would you start? Would you start Rashford or Gordon?
5: I think I'd start Marcus. I really do. I just think if you're going to play in that heat with a solid back four with maybe one or two holding midfield players, I think, you know, you're looking at a six defensively, and you're looking at four offensively. And I think with the dynamism of Saka, Marcus, Harry Kane, and whether it's Rodgers or Bellingham, I think that's your four.
4: Yeah, how bizarre is that? The fact that Gordon's gone to Barca.
5: Crazy.
4: And yeah, I agree with you. I'd probably start Rashford ahead of him for England. In just a moment here on the Saturday session, though, we're going to be building up to Scotland's warm-up game against Bolivia. Stay with us.
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4: This is the Saturday session here on TalkSport with me, Ollie Clink. I'm alongside Mickey Gray, Jamie O'Hara and Jason Cundy. Good lineup. Good lineup. Follows us from 5 o'clock. The boys will be raring to go, I'm sure. And that's ahead of England against New Zealand, which is at 9 o'clock here on TalkSport. All the build-up for that will be on the way to with Adrian Durham and the team out in Tampa, Florida. Scotland have a warm-up game of their own, though. They're taking on Bolivia. They're out in New Jersey continuing their World Cup preparations. Joining us now to look ahead to that is TalkSport reporter Paul Mitchell. Paul, how you doing?
9: Hey, Paul.
10: I'm very well. Good to hear you guys.
4: Yeah, good to hear from you. I mean, just firstly, we're heading into this World Cup. It's the first one, of course, for Scotland since 1998. Just how excited are you and the Scotland supporters just to see them on the biggest stage once again?
10: You know what, Ollie? In the last couple of days, I think it's finally hit home that Scotland are going to be there, which might sound a little bit daft, but, you know, just in the last few days, really getting excited about this. Scotland's last taste of football in the World Cup was on the 23rd of June 1998. I was much younger, as we all were, and we got absolutely thumped by Morocco 3-0. It's been a long time to wait to get back and to try and get back on track, but there's such a sense of excitement. There's so many people going out. It's great to see on social media, you know, people packing so many kits to take and just the general excitement. I think the ticketing thing has been disappointing, and I think that's been covered the way that FIFA have handled the ticketing. But the Scottish fans are pretty resourceful, and they'll find a way to get their hands on as many tickets as they can.
4: Obviously, there's the group stage curse. They've never managed to get out of it. When you look at that group, it's tricky. Haiti, Brazil and Morocco. They take on Haiti first, though, on the 14th of June here, so it'll be 2 a.m. kickoff for that one. How are you feeling heading into it, Paul? Because, you know, given the amount of teams at this World Cup, surely this time Scotland make it out.
10: Well, it's good that Scotland qualified directly, so there was no playoffs involved. Scotland qualified directly, and we can take hope from that. But one of the other jinxes that Scotland have got to get past, it was announced this week that I think Scotland will wear their change kit for this game, which is either pink or scarlet red, depending on your take on it. And Scotland have never won a World Cup match wearing their change kit. They've played five times. They've never managed to win. So, you know, we're trying to find omens that will be good. It's not. I'll tell you what, though, I was encouraged and had no doubt about it, really. Steve Clarke talking this week about Haiti, saying, come on, they're nobody's fools. They're actually not a bad side. You know, you were talking earlier in the show about Wilson Isidore, who's Sunderland striker, who's now going to be playing for them, picked up, you know, this year, as has been the case with a number of nations who've gone to people and said, look, we're in the World Cup. Do you want to come and play for us? So, you know, it's not a bad side as some people think. I mean, they played Peru yesterday and they were 1-0 up. They lost two goals late, but by that point, I think they changed 9 of their players. So again, their first 11 looks pretty strong.
4: I mean, it would be so Scotland, wouldn't it, by the way, Mickey, to lose to Haiti and then beat Brazil to make it through. But it's funny, isn't it? I'm talking about that fixture list. Does it work in their favour at all, Paul? Because what you could end up with, they play Haiti first, then Morocco, then Brazil. But by that point, if Brazil have beaten Morocco and Haiti, they might not have too much to play for. They might have already won the group. Could that play into Scotland's hands?
10: Well, you might have heard of the Blue Brazil in Scotland, who are Cowdenbeath. Now, if they were going to play Cowdenbeath against Scotland, I would probably be a little bit happier. No, I don't like the way that the groups come out for us. I would have much rather that we'd played Brazil and Morocco first, and then we knew what we had to do against Haiti. We've got to win, but the other problem I think we've got is we've got to win by 2, 3, 4, 5 goals. Because, you know, if you think that, you know, Brazil could beat Scotland 2-0, Morocco could beat Scotland 2-0, you start to think, what's the goal difference going to be like if we beat Haiti? So I just think it's important Scotland beat Haiti, and then it's not quite a free hit at the other two. But they are two of the top, 10 teams in the world. It's not going to be easy.
5: And Paul, you talk about the importance of certain individual players, the experience of Scott McTominay, John McGinn, Andy Robinson. How key are they going to be in these group stage games?
10: Yeah, I mean, I think you've hit the nail on the head with those three. I mean, they are three guys that you've got to expect must be on 100% of their form. I mean, Scott McTominay has been immense. He's obviously got a lot of love for the overhead kick goal. But, I mean, overall, he's been really good. And he only ever scores goals in matches that matter. It's all qualification games he's scored in. John McGinn, fresh off, you know, winning European competition with Aston Villa. There's a bit of swagger about him there. And the other one that's playing well is Lauren Shankland, who is, you know, Hearts' leading goal scorer this season, who's moved to Rangers, his boyhood club. He scored in the last two internationals. He's looking sharp. And I think Scotland, and Steve Clarke dropped hints about this at various points, I think Scotland will play two up front against Haiti. I think they'll be on the front foot against Haiti. What worries me slightly is last weekend against Curaçao, they started 5-4-1. They got a goal, they nicked a goal, and Scotland didn't look like within the next 20, 30 minutes they were going to break them down. And then you had a ridiculous red card, one of the worst I think I've seen in international football. I think Lucidio just smashed poor old Aaron Hickey and got himself sent off, and that changed the game. It would have been really interesting to see how Scotland would have played having faced 11 men 1-0 down, and, you know, Curaçao were quite happy to sit as deep as they could. I think that might replicate the Haiti game in many ways. Just Scotland, I think the important thing against Haiti is to get the lead and establish themselves as the dominant team.
4: I'm sure you might have seen, Paul, but Haiti absolutely thrashed New Zealand the other day, 4-0, just to get your nerves jangling a bit.
10: Yeah, I mean, I watched the game back and you're watching and, you know, these are comfortable technical players. They can knock the ball about pretty well. They did well to qualify. So, you know, I often flip things around, Ollie. They'll be saying to themselves, right, we've got to beat Scotland. And if we can beat Scotland, we can qualify. That will be their mentality. So, I mean, what an opening game for both, because they both realise it is the most winnable game. And they'll be saying exactly what we're saying in Scotland. We've got to win this game if we're going to give ourselves a chance.
4: When you look at tonight, then, Bolivia in this warm-up game for England, Thomas Tuchel said that he's going to play two different teams across the two halves. Are you expecting something similar from Steve Clarke tonight?
10: Yeah, I think if he doesn't play two completely different teams, there'll be a lot of changes at halftime and then more to follow. He'll pretty much empty the bench. Interestingly, you know, Steve Clarke this week said he's three priorities tonight. One, no injuries. Two, good performance. And three, just get a result in that order. He just wants to come through with no injuries. Obviously, Scotland lost Billy Gilmore, I think. I'm not sure Billy Gilmore would have started, but he's a big loss to the squad. If it was me, I wouldn't be playing John McKinn, I wouldn't be playing Scott McTominay. I'd wrap them up and make sure they were fine for next week.
4: Yeah, and you know what, we were talking about that a bit earlier with England too, yeah, weren't we? Maybe, yeah, you know, really managing the minutes, especially if someone like Harry Kane. Paul, thank you very much indeed, mate. Enjoy the game tonight, 9 o'clock kickoff for that. We'll keep you across it whilst live commentary of England against New Zealand is going on here on Talk Sport. This is the Saturday session here. In just a moment, we'll talk about some of the rule changes at the World Cup, and I'm going to ask Mickey Gray who he thinks is going to win it.
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4: Good afternoon, this is the Saturday session here on TalkSport with me, Ollie Clink. I'm alongside Mickey Gray, Jamie O'Hara and Jason Cundy, following us from 5 o'clock. I'm sure all sorts of masks and nonsense is on the way. Looking forward to that very much, so there with you. From 5 o'clock, I'm sure they'll be chatting England as well, who are in action tonight against New Zealand, one of their World Cup warm-up games. Talking of the World Cup, Mickey, there's a few rule changes that FIFA have announced. I'll run through a few of them. Firstly, VAR can check more incidents, so there'll be wrongly awarded corners, attacking fouls for a goal or a penalty, mistaken identity, some more stuff for VAR to get involved in. The other one that I find quite interesting is about speeding the game up. So substituted players have to leave the field quickly. They have 10 seconds to get off at the nearest point. All their replacement has to wait, and the team plays with 10 men for a short time. Slow restarts are going to be punished too. So if a player delays a throw-in or a goal kick, the referee starts a five-second countdown. What do you make of these changes? Do you think they're a good thing?
5: I like the fact, I think there was a couple of yellow cards in the Champions League final, wasn't there? Because Arsenal players as well, because they were taking the time on throwing the ball back in from throw-ins. Yeah, you're talking about slow free kicks, etc. So I don't mind that. The attacking fouls before a goal or a penalty, how far do you take that back? Are we going to be sat waiting with VAR, waiting for a decision? You know, I think that could take a long time, which I'm not a fan of. I have to be brutally honest with you. I think the substitution ones is feasible, unless a player's, you know, he's got a knock and he has to limp off. Then I think you've got to give them more than 10 seconds. You might have an issue or a problem there. But anything to get the game moving and keep it flowing, because I think so many times this season, just in the Premier League, watching that week in, week out, the delay factors in games was just, it was boring at times. It was too much. And players, you give them an inch, they'll take a mile if they need to do it. So as long as they work and as long as the game flows, I'm a fan of it. I don't mind it at all.
4: Do you know what? Steve Clarke, the Scotland manager, made a good point, though, about the five-second countdown for the throw-in of the goal kick. When does it start?
5: Yeah.
4: When does it start? Is it as soon as the ball goes out?
5: Yeah,
4: is it when the player picks up the ball?
5: Picks up the ball, yeah. Yeah, exactly. It's a funny one, that, isn't it? It's like when goalkeepers have the ball in their hands. You know, they use that seven-second rule. You know, if it's not out of their hands, what does the referee, you know, is he timing it all of the time throughout the whole of the game? So I think the more it goes, the more they get used to it, the better it's going to be. But I think sometimes we're going to be watching the games and we're going to get frustrated.
4: Another one to take note of, because we saw it so much in the Premier League last season, over the last couple of seasons, actually. And I think this might be one that they bring in to the Premier League for the next campaign. But goalkeeper injuries can't be used as tactical timeouts. So players are actually banned from running over to the coaches for some instructions during those stoppages. Yeah. I think that's a good thing.
5: Well, and rightly so as well. I think, was it Donnarumma, I think, was one who sat on his backside trying to delay a bit of time. I think there was a couple of other goalkeepers who did exactly
4: the same. I mean, Newcastle were one of the worst offenders of that.
5: Well, there you go. And it's all about flow. And I think, you know, was it the average? Was it about 60 minutes of a 90-minute game were being played? And that's just, it's just wrong. You know, you need to be playing a lot more minutes in a 90-minute game of football. So the quicker they can sort the VAR out for whatever decision it is, you know, whether it's for, you know, these fouls before a goal or a penalty, etc. The ones that are written in front of us, I just hope that they get it right.
4: Mm.
5: Because this is a spectacle that we want to sit, watch and enjoy.
4: Yeah, it's funny, isn't it? They're trying to delay all the... they're trying to get rid of all the time wasting, and yet they're still having all that pomp and ceremony before the game.
5: Yeah, well,
4: having
5: exactly,
4: It's kind of strange, that, isn't it, really? Right, we're less than a week away, though, Mickey. I've got to ask you about your predictions. I'm looking forward to this. So, who do you think is going all the way? Who's going to win this World Cup? And if you don't say England, we'll finish the show. Right,
5: well, I'm not going to say
4: Mickey Gray, thank you so much.
5: My final, if they can stay away from each other, will be Spain and France. Right now, I think that would be maybe a lot of people would have the same. But I think of sides that can win it, it's Spain, France, Argentina, England. I've got Portugal and Japan as my two outsiders. I know Portugal, I think they finished in third place to actually get to the World Cup. But I just look at their squad and the depth, and whether it's Ronaldo playing up front for them or not, I think they've got real quality. And if they can get in a flow in the group stages, I think they've got a real chance. So that would be kind of the six
4: nations. You've
5: got Virginia
4: in the middle, Angel Neves. You've got, I mean, PSG European champions.
5: Yeah.
4: And you've got them in the centre.
5: They've got so much talent.
4: It's the Ronaldo conundrum, though, isn't it? Mm. And it's kind of, it's cast a shadow at times over the career of Roberto Martinez, I think, as the Portugal manager. What would you do? Would you start him in every game? He's going to want to start, of course he is.
5: Yeah, absolutely. Yeah, he's going to want to start, but it's a very similar situation to, I think, what England have got. If you get the points on the board in the first couple of games with Cristiano playing in those two games, then you just completely give him a 90-minute rest. And then when it gets to the group stages, I think you've got to kind of manage him. But as you said there before, if he wants to play, he plays. But it's how long you play him for. He's used to the temperatures. He's obviously been out in Saudi long enough. They've just won the Saudi League as well. But look, last 15 minutes, if you need somebody to score a goal for you, stick him on.
4: Mm. You mentioned Japan there as well.
5: Yeah, I was just impressed with him in the England game. I know you just mentioned them, Matoma. He might have a problem. But I just still think they've got enough quality. And if they can play the way they played against England, I think the side that win the World Cup, and this is barring Spain, I think it's going to be a counter-attacking team. Because of the temperatures, I think you're going to see spells of teams being dynamic, but then being able to hold on to the ball for as long as they possibly can and then just springing into life at times in a 90-minute game. Not quite sure Spain can do that, but they can keep hold of the ball for 90 minutes. But isn't it strange we're having this conversation? We've not talked about Brazil, Germany, the Netherlands, Belgium.
4: Mm. England.
5: I don't know why we're not talking about them, but you get a feel for nations. And they don't come into my top six, those four that I've just mentioned there before.
4: Yeah, Brazil with Carlo Ancelotti.
5: Unbelievable.
4: In charge too, and could meet England rather in a quarter final. I mean, that would be amazing, wouldn't it? With Thomas Tuchel and Carlo Ancelotti, the two managers that have done so well at club level, being brought together. I mean, that would be such a spectacle.
5: I just think it also shows us how much football's changed over the last 20 years. Because you went into a World Cup, and every single World Cup, Brazil were favourites. But I think people have caught up. They've cottoned on to the way that they won tournaments, and they've maybe taken it to another level. And now you're probably looking at Spain and France as being, you know, the two sides that you're looking at and you would fear.
4: Mm, sort of vintage Brazil squad is the only thing you could say. I mean, when you look at the ones down the years, I mean, my word, if you compare them to the one now, it's not quite the same, is it? You didn't mention England.
5: Mm.
4: How far do you think they do get?
5: Well, I did mention them. I just didn't say I don't think that they're going to get the final. Look, we have got every chance. I think Thomas Tuchel's picked a very, very good squad. He's picked a team. He's made some big decisions already. I think he's got some bigger ones to make in the World Cup. And there's no reason why we cannot go all the way.
4: Yeah, you just said there that you think a counter-attacking team could win it. Is that how you're expecting Thomas Tuchel to approach some of these games?
5: I think so. As I mentioned before, I think you're going to have a 6 and a 4. I think you're going to have 6 that are going to say, right, we need to keep clean sheets. And then I think you're going to have a 4 where, well, I talk about dynamism all the time in football now and pace. And with Rashford, with Saka, Madueke, if it's him, or Anthony Gordon, I have to say Harry Kane, because I think if we're going to win a tournament, it has to be Harry Kane. But I think the sides that are going to go far in this tournament are going to wait for their moments because of the temperature, the way that the games are going to adapt. And the further you go into this tournament, I think that's what wins you the tournament.
4: Who takes the golden boot, do you think? It's tough to predict this one because when you look at the group stage...
5: Well, Mbappe. I would say Mbappe.
4: He's a World Cup merchant, isn't he? He loves it.
5: Yeah. I mean, I know we're not talking about this today, but there was talk about Haaland going to Real Madrid. Well, if that's going to happen, do a swap deal.
4: Yeah, it's a good shout.
5: You know what I mean?
4: Good shout, yeah.
5: But Mbappe, for me, in my eyes, I still think he is the best player in the world.
4: Yeah, do you know what? He's 5 goals away from the record in terms of goal scoring at a World Cup. He's 27.
5: Yeah.
4: Absolutely
5: phenomenal.
4: Astonishing, really, isn't it? And you would back him to get that kind of amount, wouldn't you?
5: Yeah,
4: too?
5: Playing in that team.
4: Yeah, absolutely. Right, obviously I asked you who's going to win it. You mentioned about 58 teams. neck on the line, Mickey Gray. Who's going to win the World Cup?
5: Well, off air, I think I said Spain to you. I'd say France. I was thinking about the way that the tournament's going to play out. And I just think France have got two top-class players in every position, but they've also got a world-class player.
4: Mm. And a manager who's done it.
5: Yeah.
4: And that's
5: his final tournament as well before Zidane takes over, I think.
4: Yes. But what's funny is that sometimes he gets a bit of stick, doesn't he, Deschamps, for not playing the best football. I mean, it makes no sense to me, given how well they've done.
5: Well, yeah. I mean, look, they've been to finals. They've obviously won the final. They've got a great record over the last 15 to 20 years in the World Cup. He's been there, seen it, done it. Most of their players have been there, seen it, pretty much nearly done it. I think they're ready for it again.
4: You got your wall chart ready, Mickey?
5: Not yet.
4: Got your sticker book?
5: Not yet. I think that'll kick in maybe tonight, actually.
4: Yeah, watching England out there.
5: Yeah. And I think that'll start to get the feel of it. Then you get the World Cup buzz, don't you? And all the memories start flooding back and I can't wait for it.
4: Oh, it's going to be absolutely fantastic and some spectacle. We were chatting about Scotland a bit earlier too. What an occasion that is going to be for them as well. We'll just have to deal with some of those walkouts that we were talking about earlier with the entire squad on the centre circle. Crazy. But I know that, of course, you're looking forward to the World Cup final, particularly for that halftime show. Big Madonna fan.
5: Yeah, and Shakira.
4: Shakira.
5: And it was, I won't mention the other one, what I called them. But yeah, I don't know what they sing or what they do. But look, as silly as it sounds, I'll probably watch it, but I don't know why.
4: Yeah, it's been a pleasure, Mickey. Thank you very much.
5: Enjoyed it.
4: Yeah, we got through it. A Newcastle fan with a Sunderland legend. You can keep that grin on your face for the rest of this summer. We'll be back next season, mate, hopefully in those derbies. Thanks very much for your company for the Saturday session. Coming up next here, do not go anywhere. It's the Fun Boys, Jamie O'Hara and Jason Cundy.
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1: It's live on TalkSport tonight from 8, kickoffs at 9. At the same time, Scotland face Bolivia in New Jersey. Mira Andreeva has become the youngest winner of the French Open tennis in 34 years. The 19-year-old took a comfortable straight sets win against the world 114 Maya Wilinska. Speaking of 19-year-olds, Kimi Antonelli has claimed another pole position in Formula 1. He'll lead them off for tomorrow's Monaco Grand Prix. Max Verstappen was less than a tenth of a second behind in second place. Lewis Hamilton qualified third. And West Ham have confirmed David Sullivan has stepped down from all of his roles at the club. Sullivan categorically denies any allegations that are yet to be made against him. Interim CEO Karim Virani will be responsible for the club's day-to-day running. 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
1: Four men have pleaded guilty to violent disorder during protests in Southampton. They were among six more people charged after clashes erupted on Tuesday evening between officers and protesters who were demonstrating against the way police handled the Henry Novak case. A new training scheme is being launched by M&S to help try and get young people into work. 1,000 traineeships will be offered to 18 to 24-year-olds over the next 18 months, and applicants do not need a degree. And tributes have been laid at a memorial service in France to mark 82 years since the D-Day landings. More than 4,000 troops were killed as Allied soldiers stormed the beaches of Normandy.
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1: Rain clearing to the east this evening. However, later in the night, cloud and rain will move back into the west. Winds easing in the south.
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8: Yeah, good evening. Welcome to the Game Day Phone-In on TalkSport. I'm your host, Jamie O'Hara. Alongside me, as always, Jason Cundy.
9: Hello, mate.
8: We are back together again. The World Cup, less than a week away. It's all eyes on Florida. England face New Zealand in a friendly this evening. It's live on TalkSport. Expect lots of tinkering. Thomas Tuchel experiments with the squad. The pitch has taken a lot of flack over the last 24 hours. It's an absolute disgrace. I don't want to see Harry Kane anywhere near that pitch tonight. Absolute joke, really. Will Morgan Rogers start? Jude Bellingham. We're going to talk about number 10 for England. We're also going to build up to the World Cup. We can't wait for it here on TalkSport. Me and Cundy are back together since PSG slapped Arsenal. So we're going to have a little chat about that. But get involved in the show. 03-717-22-3344. Hello, mate.
9: Hello, matey.
8: How are you?
9: I'm all right. How are you? I've not seen you for feels like that. I think it's about 10 days.
8: Good time away from you, mate.
9: Yeah, now, do you know what? I think we need a good break. I think we need a breather.
8: We need a breather, mate.
9: The breather's always, you know.
8: Yeah, it was...
9: What they say about, you know, you've got to go away sometimes to miss someone.
8: Yeah.
9: Have you missed me?
8: No. No. So I could have done with a couple more weeks, to be fair, but, you know, what the World Cup, mate.
9: Why have you come back?
8: We're back. We're back. What happened
9: back
8: the other night, mate? Honestly,
9: mate,
8: I haven't seen you since the Champions League.
9: It's a week's anniversary.
8: You nearly got cancelled.
9: It's a week's anniversary since Arsenal lost another European final.
10: I love that little mouse.
9: Another European final. Yeah, look.
8: What are you doing? Why are you just like hating on a whole fan base? What are you doing?
9: No, I hate.
8: What are you doing?
9: Here's the thing, right? No one's safe. They think they're special. Don't flatter yourself. No one is safe. You have taken absolute clog all season.
8: I have, yeah.
9: Man United have taken clog for the last three or four seasons. Everyone gets it. Arsenal fans think they're special. They're not. You're just another team lost in the final, and I couldn't... I was like...
8: Did you not take it too far?
9: No.
8: You sure?
9: No, I don't.
8: You was happy with that performance?
9: No, delighted that they got beat. We're still the only club in London that won the Champions
8: Honestly,
9: League.
8: Honestly, mate, I'm on holiday. I'm trying to relax.
9: No.
8: A bit of golf. Chill out with a wife.
9: No.
8: My phone is blowing up. It's blowing up.
9: No,
8: what's Cundy doing?
9: No.
8: He took it too far.
9: No, I haven't taken it too far. I don't want Arsenal. But by the way, most of the nation didn't want Arsenal to win.
8: No, I know.
9: So
8: it's a bit much, though. The old PSG shirt.
9: No, I don't think it was.
8: Sunglasses
9: No, not at all. The sunglasses.
8: You and Gabby, mate. You've got to rein you in.
9: Sunglasses.
8: I nearly messaged Hannah, your wife, and say, listen, you've got to rein him in, Cundy.

0: That's her line.
1: Rain him in.
0: That's her line.
1: Yeah. Jason, you got free rain, mate. When I get
0: the rain in from Lucky Mr. C, I know I'm pushing boundaries.
1: Yeah. Pushing boundaries.
0: Yeah. Now, here's the thing.
1: No line with you.
0: I don't get that they don't get it. There's a lot of Arsenal fans out there that do get it. Had, you know, if Chelsea were in a final against PSG, who would they want to win? It's not difficult. It really isn't. And I don't get that they don't get it. Perry Groves was saying, I get rivalry, I get it. You obviously don't. Tell me you don't get rivalry by telling me you don't get rivalry. Don't want Arsenal to win it.
1: No.
0: I don't want Spurs to win it. I don't want Liverpool. I'm pretty simple, actually. It's quite simple.
1: Oh, we know that.
0: Any English side. No, it is. I'm not difficult to work out. Any English side. I didn't want Aston Villa to win the Europa League.
1: Mm. That's the hairline, by the way.
0: Mate, see, look.
1: I've seen signs, mate.
0: There's signs.
1: I see some growing signs.
0: Jay.
1: The old hairline looks like he's coming back.
0: Jay, there's encouraging signs.
1: I don't know if that's a tan, though.
0: No.
1: Is that tan or is that hair? Well,
0: tan doesn't joke.
1: I don't know, mate. No, I don't know if that's just tan.
0: Look.
1: I don't know, mate. I don't know. It's a bit...
0: They're creeping through.
1: Is it?
0: Yeah.
1: It's like a scrotum.
0: I look like one of those baby monkeys. The baby monkey.
1: I'm not sure, mate.
0: Baby monkey hair.
1: I know you've been to Italy. You've got you've got good tan.
0: Yeah.
1: No, I don't know about the hairline. It looks like there are some signs of life.
0: There's green shoots of recovery. Okay, and we're early days. Like I said,
1: punch a monkey.
0: I've not. Do what? Punch a monkey.
1: Not punch a monkey. Punch the monkey.
0: What do you mean, punch the monkey?
1: I don't know. He just said punch the monkey.
0: What's punching the monkey.
1: Don't know. Who's punched the monkey? Here.
0: What is that?
1: There's a little Japanese monkey, apparently. Oh, punch. The one that gets bullied.
0: Not actually physically do it.
1: No, a little punch the monkey.
0: His name's Punch.
1: Yeah, his name's Punch.
0: Right.
1: Yeah, he gets bullied by the other monkeys.
0: I've got to be honest.
1: You do look like Punch the
0: there
1: monkey.
0: There is a little bit of Punch the Monkey about me. Baby monkey head. I agree with that. Yeah. Anyway, let's get back to
1: it. No. When's that getting sorted?
0: At the moment,
1: yeah,
0: I've told you.
1: You got the old stuff going. Do you know what, mate? Some decent shoots coming out.
0: See, it takes time. Like I said, I've not had a boob job.
1: Some good shoots,
0: right? I've not had a boob job. Boob jobs, you should see immediately, right? When you have a hair, using that analogy. No, but it's true. It's the only analogy I can think of, because when you're a hair transplant, it takes time. They shed, and then they come back stronger. Thicker and faster, apparently.
1: It looks more like a tan to me, mate.
0: Well,
1: you're not protecting it. Are you putting SPF on that when you was out in Italy?
0: No, do you know what? So I only went to Italy for 2 days.
1: Yeah.
0: There with a lucky Mrs. C. Because their 10-year wedding anniversary.
1: You just dropped all sorts on the sports bar and then disappeared.
0: Well,
1: I come back from Greece and like, your cunt has gone to Italy. Well, you ran away.
0: All you did was pour petrol on the fire.
1: I had to double down for you.
0: I saw you. You've got the Arteta mask down, croissants and cheese.
2: Jacques Dara.
0: Honestly. It's what's the worst that's happened? What's the worst thing I've done? What is it? Name it.
1: Ooh,
0: go on. What's the worst thing I've done?
1: The Ange mask is up there.
0: Right? And that you're a Spurs fan.
1: Yeah.
0: Right?
1: I hated you for it, but you just got to take it on the chin.
0: Just take it. Chelsea have a terrible season. The amount of times I've come in here and you lot have done packages. You know, blue is the colour. I've had to sit here and laugh the track and baby crying and violent.
1: Championship roundup. That's been deleted, I think.
0: No, it hasn't. No.
1: No, I think it's gone.
0: Do you know what?
1: I spoke to the bosses about it.
0: Do you know what? There's a new one coming.
1: No, it's
2: Spurs.
1: I think they deleted it. It's not.
0: No.
1: I spoke to the bosses the other day.
0: How?
1: And the archives
0: have
1: said
0: it's gone. Play it. Go on. Go to
2: 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EFL Roundup. Spurs Edition.
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1: Hey, Spurs, all right, mate.
0: No, you
1: signing
0: survived.
1: Some good players. Andy Robertson over the line.
0: Oh, that
1: Premier League winner. Champions League winner. We're a big club.
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0: We need a game day phone-in special.
1: No, there's no game day.
0: No, don't worry. Trust me, Joe. I'll work behind the scenes, get it sorted.
1: No, you don't work behind anything, mate.
0: I'll see what you do when you're
1: sitting in this seat. You see what happens.
0: I'll make calls.
1: Yeah, you get cancelled.
0: I'll make calls, mate.
1: You make calls.
0: No, but here's the thing. I don't get how they don't get it. That's the bit I don't get.
1: Well, you upset a fan base. I weren't happy with you.
0: I upset everyone.
1: Heathrow Rich was phoning up Simon Jordan.
0: No, but Heathrow Rich, he's got nappy.
1: He was not happy, mate.
0: Nappy Rash Rich, Rich I'm going to call him now. Come on. It's amazing because all season, Arsenal fans have absolutely loved me ripping into you. The man's wife. They've loved it. As soon as it's turned on them, he's got a PSG shirt. Drop me out. Drop me out, mate.
1: How was Italy?
0: Italy's fab. Went to Pisa.
1: Yeah, I see. You sent me a picture of you and the lucky...
0: lucky Mrs. C.
1: Mrs. C. Nice glass of wine.
0: Aperol.
1: Yeah, Aperol Spritz with a Leaning Tower of Pisa.
0: Yeah. Yeah.
1: Isn't it leaning too far? Apparently it's going to fall over.
0: No, it's not going to fall over. They shut it down for 10 years. And in 1990, right? They had to do some work.
1: I know you love it.
0: I love a bit of history, right? So they had to dig down. The side that was kind of creeping off, they dug down, and then it's gone from like 4.3% lean up to back to like 3 point something. Apparently, it's safe for another 200 years.
1: Right. Okay. So it's not.
0: It's still leaning, but not going to fall. But there was concerns.
1: There was some signs.
0: Yeah, there were some concerning signs. Yeah, I love Italy, mate.
1: I know you're going there all the time. Go somewhere else.
0: No.
1: Go and sit on a beach.
0: No, Jay.
1: You've had a long season, like, mate, just go and chill out, no, mate.
0: Italy's the place.
1: Every time you're on holiday, I'm in Italy. I'm in Italy.
0: The food.
1: I'm in Pompeii. Got to go Pompeii. I don't want to go Pompeii.
0: Hey, go to Pompeii. Go to the Colosseum in Rome.
1: No, I've been to the Colosseum.
0: You've been in it. You done the tour.
1: I haven't been in it.
0: Right. Okay. Yeah. Then you've not been in it.
1: No, but I've seen it.
0: You haven't seen inside, mate. It's just crazy. Honestly,
1: I want to see a beach.
0: It's the most fascinating country in the world.
1: I want to see a beach club.
0: Go to Sorrento.
1: I want to see a big bottle of Magnum Grey Goose.
0: Mate, I see. Mate, you can get all that. Anyway, let's crack on with the show. No one cares about rugby.
1: We are here to talk about England because we are building up to the game later on.
0: Yep.
1: Have you seen the pitch?
0: I have seen the pitch.
1: No, the pitch is an absolute disgrace.
0: Mm.
1: It's an absolute joke. I mean, it looks a bit like your hairline. If it's pieced together. I think it's an absolute joke they're even going to play on it.
0: You know, I'd be gutted if that turned out to be my hairline. I'd be gutted.
1: It's bad.
0: It's
1: a massive warm-up game.
0: Yeah.
1: And the players potentially are going to go and play on a pitch that's just been laid. Right? Absolute makeshift out there. Doesn't even look like it's been put down properly. And it's at the Buccaneers Stadium, right? Mm. The Tampa Bay Bucs. Tampa Bay Bucs pitch is unbelievable.
0: What are you calling the Bucs?
1: The Bucs. That's they're called the Bucs. Yeah, they're called the Buccaneers.
0: Right.
1: So, they've got rid of that and relayed the pitch and they put a football pitch on it. It looks horrendous. So it looks like it's going to cut up all over the gaff. If I see any of the main dogs from England going on that pitch today, I'm going to be fuming. Because you've seen Encisco from Paraguay playing the warm-up game today. Yeah. Best attacker for them. Gets injured. He's out of the World Cup crying.
0: So this pitch apparently is called a plug and play. So you basically... It lays. There's no time for it to settle in. It can't join up at the seams. It can't bed in. And the last time England played on something like this was back in 2000 and... Oh, it was the last World Cup. Can't remember. But Oxlade-Chamberlain done his ACL on a pitch like this. I think it's disgusting. No, I don't think it's, I think it's 14. I think it's 14. I'll say later. I think it's 14. But anyway, the fact that we are having these concerns is terrible. Mm. So I watched Chelsea play in a game that Roman Abramovich arranged. It was for a charity. He was Jewish, and there's this charity the players went over. This was before, I think, the Europa League final. We played Arsenal and Baku. He does his Achilles. Snaps his Achilles. The pitch, I was doing the commentary at Chelsea TV. And we're talking about the pitch, it was like a potato field. It was shocking.
1: Yeah.
0: It was terrible. And he does his ACL, his Achilles. You know, he was out for...
1: The problem is, right, we've all played on bad pitches, all right? Yeah. I'm going to get that. But we're playing this is elite level, right? Yeah. A week before the World Cup. Yeah. You can't be putting your main stars on that pitch tonight.
0: But what do you do then?
1: Don't play them.
0: But, okay, who'd you play?
1: The players that ain't going to play.
0: Well, for 90 minutes?
1: I would not be playing Harry Kane.
0: Right. Okay.
1: Harry Kane should not be on that pitch tonight.
0: Right.
1: I don't need to see Harry Kane until the Croatia game. Don't need to see him. We know what he's going to do. He's the best striker at the World Cup. We know what he's going to do. We know what he can produce for England. We do not need to see him on that pitch tonight. I'll be annoyed if he starts tonight. I'll be well annoyed.
0: But the thing you've got, Jay, right, this is Thomas Tuchel. He has not seen these players since March.
1: Don't matter.
0: It does matter.
1: Doesn't matter.
0: Of course it matters.
1: Doesn't matter, mate.
0: What's the point in having these friendlies then?
1: There is no point. There's no point in having these games.
0: But every nation has them. Then why are they all doing it?
1: Spain drew with Iraq.
0: I know, but they're still having
1: France got beat by Ivory Coast.
0: It's not about the result. The result is not
1: okay,
0: about
1: so
0: the result.
1: It's pointless, though. All you're doing is potentially getting your best players injured before we start the World Cup.
0: But you still need to play.
1: Training ground friendly.
0: I know, but training ground friendly.
1: Have a training ground friendly. I know. Get the boys playing.
0: It's like playing the youth team, Jay. We've all done that, right?
1: Good team sometimes, the youth team. You get beat by the youth team sometimes, mate. We've all been there.
0: Yeah.
1: The youth team.
0: I've been both sides.
1: Bopping you.
0: I've been both sides.
1: I used to love it when the older first team. You're in the youth team. We need to have a little practice, a little warm up. Youth team come up and we're bopping them. Yeah. You think, hold on a minute, what's going on here?
0: I've been on both sides. I've been playing that youth team. We beat 1-2-0, right? And then I've played the other side where we beat 2-0.
1: Yeah.
0: It's not good, mate.
1: It's not good.
0: No.
1: Yeah, but the thing is,
0: the point I'm making is that Thomas Tuchel, he wants to see either Bellingham or Rodgers or Rashford or Saka. So the boys aren't playing, they're playing the Champions League final. And that is a bit of a handicap for him because he can't get to see them until we play Costa Rica. Yeah, Costa Rica's next. But he needs these games. He wants to see. You do, Jay. You can't just throw them together. And I feel for Tuchel. I do. I feel for him because you're right. The pitch is an absolute disgrace. And the concerns are just, you want every player just to get through it. You shouldn't be saying that.
1: You
0: shouldn't be saying that. I agree with that.
1: Do you think Harry Kane should play today?
0: Yeah, I think he should play some part. Yeah, I do. No, I do.
1: Mate,
0: I do.
1: You're living in cuckoo.
0: I do.
1: What do you need Harry Kane to play for? Why?
0: Because you want to see it some. So the predicted
1: probably played 65 games.
0: No, I know. But it's not about fitness for him. It's about linking up with maybe Gordon, maybe Rashford.
1: Played with all of them.
0: Maybe. Yeah, no, but
1: it's not like he's playing with someone he ain't played with.
0: But they all do it. There's a reason why. If Thomas Tuchel was here, what would he say? If you're England manager, you want them to have some relationship. You want them to bit of movement.
1: Jace, they have that when they turn up. And they play, a qualifier or something in September and November and December.
0: No, but we're in.
1: They go
0: we're
1: out
0: in
1: and
0: June.
1: Play. Yeah, but they go out and play.
0: Yeah, we're in June now.
1: And they look all right.
0: Yeah, I know, but how
1: can you risk a player? I just don't think you should be risking a player tonight.
0: I'm not saying I don't completely understand you. I do, but I think there has to be a period of the game that Kane does link up with Gordon. Whoever it's going to be, Bellingham, Rodgers, Saka next week against Costa Rica. I think that there's a reason why a friendly is in place just to get. They haven't played the game since March, right? And then they got Croatia on the 17th. Then there needs to be some joined up thinking somewhere. There does, and yet there's only so much you do on the training ground. We've all played against like dummies, and they don't move. You stick them in the ground, let them move, and get across and go.
1: Mate, listen, playing against the old mannequins, mate, it's not easy sometimes. I've set up a training session once when I was manager of Billericay. Played against the mannequins, all right? Got beat 1-0.
0: One of my toughest games was against the mannequins.
1: Crossed one in and come off the mannequin's head, went in the top corner, 1-0 down. Gaffer of Billericay, I'm losing to mannequins.
0: Who was marking the mannequin? Terrible stuff.
1: All right, look, you can have your say on the pitch. You can have your say on tonight's game. Get involved in the show. 03-717-22-3344.
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14: 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And go out and perform like that with that little bit of arrogance about.
15: You know, you want to take a key interest on who he's giving the minutes to, who's being protected.
12: And Kane lashes it into the roof of the net.
16: The fact that there's going to be three strikers there tells me now you're not going to have that sort of false nine.
12: Bundled over the line for three. It's Ollie Watkins again.
17: I think we're all completely different and I know what I bring to the team.
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19: For us, it's about being together for this week and getting back going, reconnecting and being in the best possible shape when we arrive in Kansas.
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21: The trust goes into this group. Yeah, we have to prove ourselves, but that was always the case.
1: There you are, listening to the Game Day Phone on TalkSport. Mitch Hammer, hi, Jason. Can you get your calls in? You want to talk about England? You want to talk about the pitch? 03 717 223 344. We've got Andrew, though. He's an Arsenal fan. All right, Andrew.
22: And you are, boys.
1: Andy. How are you, mate?
22: How's it going?
1: Yeah, all right, matey.
22: The brothers are back in action, the pair of you.
1: Yeah, we're back. How do you feel about Cundy right now?
22: I don't mind it. I was saying to your researcher on the phone, I'm a positive person, yeah? And when we're getting all the stick, we are getting the stick because we're in the fortunate position to be at the top, yeah? And whenever you're at the top, there's always people who are going to knock you down. So, you know, I could sit here and go, oh, everyone's not talking about us because we're a mid-table team. I'd rather you be talking about us and win the league.
0: Yeah, but don't flatter yourself.
22: What do you mean?
0: Well, I've been going after Spurs all season.
22: Yeah, I've loved
0: it. No, but Spurs aren't been successful.
22: Yeah, I've tuned in every night to see the old...
0: Yeah, I know, but see, here's the hypocrisy. With Arsenal,
22: but I'm saying I don't mind it.
0: And here's another thing as well. Because you lot have been starved of major success for 22 years, there's a fan base that they've got this thin skin that don't know what it's like to be at the top and be shot at. And when you lose the Champions League final, what do you expect?
22: Yeah. No, I get it. I'm old enough to remember when Arsenal were playing poor, and I've watched, you know, George Graham here and all the rest of it, and we were boring Arsenal. Yeah, we were winning things and stuff like that.
1: You ain't got to go back that far, mate, to be fair. A few years ago.
22: Yeah, well... Yeah,
1: you got to take her out.
22: The thing is with Arsenal and our fans, like some of the... that are older than 22 years old, they've had the luxury of seeing us win the league at White Hart Lane, win it at Old Trafford, go a season unbeaten, people like Thierry Henry and all the rest of it. We've had all that luxury. And then when it doesn't happen, you'll get the ump about it and start throwing toys out of the pram. But then we've got it back now, and
0: here's the thing, though, Andrew, we're there
22: to be shot at.
0: Here's the thing I love. Your record in Europe is an absolute disgrace. You are the England. So what you Arsenal do in Europe as a football club is actually what England do at the World Cup and Euros.
22: You're flat to deceive.
0: Yeah. Do nothing.
1: It's a bit harsh.
0: No, I don't think it's harsh at all.
1: It's a bit harsh in England.
0: I don't think it is. England have won one World Cup. Arsenal won two European trophies in the whole of their existence.
1: Mm.
0: Right? They're not dissimilar. Basically, Arsenal.
22: Yeah, I don't.
0: Domestically, forget that. On the world and European stage, England are Arsenal.
22: Our teams historically, like I just said, when we had the Invincibles of Omri and all that, we should have won the Champions League back then.
0: Who knocked you out of that? I can't remember who knocked you out of that.
22: Barcelona. You're talking about the
0: Invincible season.
22: Who's your full pack there?
0: I was at Highbury that night, mate. I was there.
22: Yeah. I forgot his name. Yeah.
0: Anyway,
22: you're not going to wind me up, though, Jay. It's fine.
1: Andrew, obviously you're supporting England. We've got a game tonight bit of a warm-up game. Have you seen the pitch?
22: I haven't, and I've been listening to you guys talking about it. Right. I think that, like, I agree with you, Jamie, slightly, that I think that you don't want to risk Harry Kane and our best players. I mean, England without Harry Kane, we're going to start thinking we're not going to get anywhere in the World Cup. So we definitely need him on the pitch. All I would say on it is it's in Tampa, Florida, isn't it? I think it's good to have the run out to acclimatise to the weather, because I think that that's something that we need to get used to. So I think the use of having a friendly game in that climate will help. But just be wary of the pitch and be careful who you're playing.
0: I think that's fair, you know.
1: Have you ever played in a hot country? Like, when it's, like, really hot?
0: Not to this level they're going to play in, no. Not to that. No. Not where it's at. So the humidity is low or high. What is it? Humidity is high or low?
1: It's high
0: humidity, right? I don't know. But the air's low. Something's low.
2: Yeah.
0: Something's high, something's low. I can't work out which
1: one. Well, the humidity is high.
0: Right, okay.
1: I played in Hong Kong.
0: Right.
1: I played them. And the humidity was outrageous.
0: Yeah.
1: Like, and you think you're fine. And then you run around and you're like, oh my God, I can't breathe. I cannot breathe. I've played football out in Florida as well. I went out there and I'd done a pre-season with an MLS team out there. And, mate, it's so hot. It's so hot. You can't breathe.
0: I've just remembered I played in Hong Kong. Just remembered when you said it. I played it there. I remember it. It's a joke.
1: It's
0: a joke.
1: It is hot.
0: Yeah.
1: I don't know. And do you think that's why he's picked, maybe it feels like he's picked athletes more than quality?
0: I think when I look at the fullbacks, Lewis Hall for me should have been in the squad, but he's gone with Jed Spence and Livramento, and they are. And I expect there to be throughout the games. I think he'll probably make changes. Maybe demand 60 minutes out of his starting 11, and then whoever he feels might need changing. And I think that's one of the reasons why he's gone with the likes of Livramento and Jed Spence over Lewis Hall. Who's had a better season? Jed Spence or Lewis Hall? Oh,
1: Lewis Hall's been right up there with Nico Riley.
0: But in terms of an athlete, Lewis Hall's got... He ain't an athlete like Jed Spence. And I just... That's what... I don't know. You have to ask him.
1: Mm. Ask who?
0: Tuchel.
1: Do you want me to phone him?
0: No, I'm not saying you. I'm being like, you know... I'm being quite generic. Ask Sam Matterface or Faker Others.
1: Yeah. I think the first 11, though, really does kind of pick itself. And if you can keep them players fit...
0: Right, so we've got Pickford, James. It's predicted Stones, Gehry, O'Reilly, Maynou, Henderson. I don't know where Henderson's not going to start.
1: No, but I think that's obviously... That's for today.
0: Yeah.
1: I think when you go into the World Cup...
0: Yeah.
1: It won't be Maynou.
0: Who's playing 10? We're playing 4-2-3-1, right?
1: I think Bellingham's going to play.
0: What, Rodgers? He loves Rodgers.
1: I know he likes Rodgers, but I don't know. I just think he'll play Bellingham. Rodgers, I don't know. It's a good question. Who would you play?
0: Oh, wow. I think I'm with you. I think I'd probably play Bellingham, but that feels harsh on... Rodgers can play on the left, but then you've got Rashford who's... Anyway, I don't know, mate. It's...
1: Well, look, get your calls in on that. Let's head to Lords, though. England take on New Zealand in the first test match for some breaking news. Talk Sports, Sam Ellard.
2: Yeah, for trading day, Jamie, but play has been abandoned here on day three at Lord's. We started late at 1 o'clock after a rain delay before several more interruptions on a stop-start day. There was no play since 2:10. It's sort of been spitting throughout the course of the afternoon, and unfortunately the rain hasn't stopped. The outfield's pretty wet. So yeah, 5:30, confirmation then play has been abandoned for day three of this first test match, which means when we get going tomorrow morning at 11 o'clock on day four, New Zealand will resume 55-5. England did pick up a couple of wickets in the hour and 10 minutes play that we had. Robinson bowling Ravindra for 8 before trapping Mitchell, LBW for a duck. So tomorrow morning, Blundell and Conway will be at the crease for New Zealand 55-5. They need 199 more runs to win. England searching for those 5 wickets.
1: All right, thanks, Sam. What's happened to Test match cricket, by the way? It's over in 3 days. I'm asking the wrong person here, aren't I?
0: Well, has the weather got something to do with it? I don't know. It's been...
1: Well, no, obviously the weather's got something to do with it today, Jace.
0: Oh, I don't know. I just looked up the big monitor.
1: Why do you always go fall back onto the weather? Like, whenever you like find yourself in a pickle with a sport that you're not really sure of,
0: about
1: the weather.
0: My fallback with the weather. My two sports are golf and cricket. there's always a question to be asked about the weather with those two. There is. There's always a, what about that? You know, the wind's at Augusta. What's going on? Who does it suit the best? You get back 2.5 minutes late, you got an answer.
1: All right, get your calls in. You want to talk about England's pitch? You want to talk about number 10 role as well? Who starts for you? 03-717-22-3344.
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4: You are listening to The Game Day, phoning on Talks about Jeremy Jason Gundy.
5: You know what?
6: It's the first time I've heard this.
4: Yeah, I know.
6: First time I've heard this.
4: Back!
6: How's Rook?
4: Coming home. It's coming home. Is it coming home?
6: Yeah. No.
4: No?
6: No. I've been far more optimistic over previous tournaments. Maybe it's a good thing that I'm going into this a little bit like, okay, I don't think we'll get past. If we get the quarters, I'll...
4: We'll get to the quarterfinal, Jace. Come on. We're going to get to the quarterfinal.
6: Okay.
4: We've got to get to the final. I reckon we get there. Semi-final. Penalties. Penalties in the semis. That's what it'll be. That's my prediction. I think if I don't know how it works, but I feel like we're going to end up getting like, is it Brazil or someone in the quarterfinal?
6: Do you know what? The way
4: if we get Brazil in the quarters, mate, we're going to slap them.
6: No, so here's, there's at some stage, is it last 16, that we might get Mexico in Mexico City, like,
4: I don't know how all the...
6: I think I'm right in saying that we might get Mexico and Mexico City.
4: You don't want to be playing Mexico and Mexico City.
6: Right, if all,
4: no, no, mate.
6: If all things go to plan, the Mexico do what they need to do or should do, and we do what we should do, I think that's what happens. I think it's a 4 o'clock kickoff over here.
4: Mm.
6: Something like that.
4: That'd be a belter of a game. Live watch-alongs, me and you.
6: 4 in the morning.
4: Yeah. Good. Good watch-along that.
6: Just wheel
4: o'clock.
6: A bed in the green.
4: Where would we do that from? I know a couple of establishments open at 4 o'clock in the morning.
6: We're in a bed.
4: No, we're going to do it in a bed, are we?
6: No, 4 in the morning.
4: There's only a few establishments knocking about in London that are open at 4 a.m.
6: You can't do it in Platinum Lace.
4: Honestly, why'd you go there? Don't know, mate.
6: Don't know, yeah.
4: Bit stringies.
6: Might sponsor it.
4: Anyway, before we hear from England's Ezri Konsa, manager Thomas Tuchel about the Tampa pitch, let's hear from Peterborough New Zealand player Matt Garber, who called it tough after practising on it.
7: I must ask you about the pitch today. You trained on the pitch. It looks like it's like little carpet squares and it's just been relayed. And there's a lot of concern among the England camp who haven't seen it yet. But you guys trained on it. So what was it like? Was it difficult? Is it likely to cause injury? What's going on?
8: It was tough. I'll be honest, it was tough. Even us boys were thinking, like, you know, is it artificial underneath? Have they relayed it over it? But apparently it's a grass pitch. They might have just relayed it, you know, and it gets really dry really quickly. So I'm hoping, and I'm sure England are hoping as well, that, you know, they do really water it, and especially in the water breaks, they can actually get some water on the pitch because it does dry up quite quickly. So in terms of, you know, injury, hopefully don't have to think about that, but it does dry up quite quickly, and you know, you can see that they have relayed it very recently.
9: As players, I think there's always fear of getting injured. You never know when you're going to get injured as a player. You just go out there and try and do the best that you can. For us, we're going to take our friendlies very seriously. We want to go into the World Cup in a good place, so, you know, tomorrow it starts. We're going to, you know, try and get used to the heat, but I think for us, we'll take it seriously, like I said, and go into the first game with confidence.
10: I'm sure you've seen the photographs of the pitch in Tampa.
9: Yeah.
10: And are there any concerns for you on that?
11: Yeah, hopefully not yet, but you make me all concerned because you ask me all the question about the pitch, and now I am concerned. I wasn't before the press conference. People tell me, and our greenkeeper, I think, went there, and they tell me it will be okay and it should be okay, and let's hope it's okay. If we find out tomorrow it is not okay, then again we will adapt and maybe change some decisions, but at the moment we plan to play two full teams of 45 minutes.
4: When you hear that for me is just like, how can that happen? A World Cup coming up, you go out to Florida, you're trying to have a game where you want to get your team going, and we're talking about the pitch. It's embarrassing.
6: It is embarrassing.
4: It's embarrassing.
6: And like I said earlier, it's called a plug and play. They basically relay it. There's no time for the grass to knit or settle in. And the concern is going to be, and you heard the guy there saying about how it dries up, the concern is going to be that it is not going to be sat. You might plant your foot and the grass gives way. That's the concern.
4: No, yeah,
6: and if it's freshly laid.
4: Do your medial, do your ACL.
6: Oh, there's all sorts of things.
4: Achilles, everything.
6: There's all sorts.
4: That for me is just like, if someone gets injured tonight, honestly, I'd be devastated for that player because, you know, what can the players do? Players can't refuse to play on
6: the pitch. And also, Jay, you just play, when the game's gone, you'll play as you play. You can't think about the pitch when you're playing. You can't. You won't. Your concentration will be so much on what's going on around you and the movement.
4: I don't know, mate. I would, if I'm one of the players, I'd be playing at 70%.
6: Yeah, then you might pick up another injury, you know? You're going in for a tackle. You're right. It's a disgrace that we're having this conversation. You know, the richest country in the world and can't get a pitch sorted out for the biggest show on earth.
4: Mm. Let's go to Julian. He's an Arsenal fan. All right, Julian?
6: All right, Julian.
3: Afternoon, fellas.
6: All right, matey.
4: How are you?
3: So, I've been thinking over this lineup choice, and please hear me out on this one. But I do really think he's made the right choice. England's a young squad. And if we come third, fourth this year, that's actually okay. You know, our best players are still so young. Dexter's is only 27. He hasn't developed his man strength yet. And, you know, look at Chelsea after they won the Champions League. Look at Leicester after they won the Premier League. I really think Tuchel is taking a leaf out of Arteta's playbook and is lining our squad up to dominate for the next, you know, 10 or more years by keeping them all really hungry for a win.
6: You know, you can't think like that. It's about the next 6 to 8 weeks. That's the most important thing now. This squad, you know, that conversation could have taken place 4 years ago. This squad has been built for this moment. The squad that Tuchel has picked, you can't think about the future. The future looks bright. But I've been saying that for the last 20 years. Every time I talk about England, the future looks bright. The future looks bright. You know, and there's got to be a point that this squad of excellent young footballers delivers. You can't think about the next World Cup, the next Euros in 2 years' time. That's not my mind.
3: Your head's in the wrong place. Your head's in the wrong place about it.
6: Why? Tell me why.
3: We need to set England up to be the next Brazil. And it doesn't come by winning early and getting a team of fat, lazy players who are complacent. They want
4: fat,
3: it all.
4: Fat
3: and they don't
4: and lazy.
3: Care anymore.
4: Who's fat and lazy?
3: Well, not yet. But look at Hazard after he won. He became fat and lazy. You need to stay hungry.
4: What do you mean?
6: I don't know. I don't know why we've gone to Hazard.
4: What do you mean? We haven't got fat, lazy players, have we?
6: Let me tell Hazard gets into this team, by the way. Hazard gets into so here's the thing also. If I had asked you, right, Julian, 18 months ago to 12 months ago, would Cole Palmer and Phil Foden be in the squad? What would you have said to me?
3: No.
6: My argument's shot to pieces. Mm. If I'd asked you 12 months ago, are they going to be in the squad?
4: Yes, 100%.
6: Right? Why would you have said no, Julian? So Phil Foden's on the back of winning player of the year in the Premier League and Cole Palmer, the year before, Cole Palmer's just won the Club World Cup and the player of the tournament. Why would you have said no?
3: Where's Cole Palmer been in the last 6 months?
6: Oh, my God, that's the question I'm asking you. I've just asked you 12 months ago. Julian, come on, matey. Don't fence with me like this. I've asked you, if I asked you the question 12 to 18 months ago, what would you have said?
3: 12 to 18 months ago, it would be a strong maybe. But the squad wasn't picked 12 to 18 months ago.
4: It wasn't a maybe, though, was it? Cole Palmer was the most electric player in the Premier League.
5: Yeah.
3: But the squad wasn't picked 12 to 18 months ago.
4: I get that. But that was his argument.
5: Yeah.
4: Really, I would have took Cole Palmer, by the way. He's played in the Club World Cup in America, in the heat, in a final. And he absolutely destroyed PSG on his own, no? I don't know why Cole Palmer ain't gone.
3: Look, you're bringing up old business.
5: Yeah.
3: That was long ago.
4: No, I know, but players can still...
6: No, but Julian, I'm trying to have this conversation with you about you're saying that Tuchel's planning for the future. Is that what you phoned up to say?
3: That's what I'm telling you, yeah.
6: Right. And what
4: Jordan Henderson!
3: Look, you got to take a leaf out of Arteta's playbook. You got to set the squad up to stay hungry and to have.
6: Why have you turned to Arsenal?
4: What are you going about Arsenal? Wait, what's it on about?
6: Do you honestly think that Thomas Tuchel's looked at Arteta and gone, well, what's he doing? Let's have a look what he's doing.
3: If you didn't notice, Tuchel was at every Arsenal game learning from Arteta.
6: Are you serious? Julian, are you serious? So you think that Thomas Tuchel is trying to learn from Arteta?
3: I'm sorry, Arteta has just built the greatest team in the world. There is no reason that every single manager in the world would not be trying to learn from him right now.
6: Thomas Tuchel has won the Champions League!
3: Look, you're bringing up old business.
6: He's a wind-up. Get rid of him. He's a wind-up. If he's not, that's why Arsenal fans, that right there, if you really want to know why fans look at Arsenal and go, he's now saying Thomas Tuchel...
4: He's a good manager, though, Arteta.
6: He's
4: a good manager.
6: Why is he brought around to Arteta, who lost the Champions League final?
4: He can learn some stuff. He can learn some stuff of Arteta, mate.
6: You Arsenal fans... You deserve it. Get that PSG scarf now. Go and get it. I'm coming back with the PSG scarf. Julian, I hope you're listening, mate. I'm wearing that scarf.
4: There's loads of international friendlies this evening, including Wales taking on Romania at 6:45. Here's Ian Abraham with the team news.
5: To quote Jamie O'Hara, important friendly this one, really is important. Wales make five changes to the side, who drew 1-1 with Ghana in Cardiff on Tuesday. Danny Ward replaces Carl Darlow in goal, and also Kai Andrews, Brennan Johnson, Reece Norrington-Davis and Nathan Broadhead are brought into this side. Ward in goal, Andrews, Rodon, Norrington-Davis and Williams across the back. Three midfielders, Sheehan and Padu, who once again skippers the Sky side, and Broadhead. Front three of Dan James one side, Brennan Johnson the other, and Kiefer Moore through the middle. I bet there's lots of club managers watching this tonight, just hoping their man come through 90 minutes unscathed and get off onto a beach somewhere. It's Romania against Wales at Steaua Bucharest Stadium.
4: OK, keep your calls coming in. You want to talk about England and the pitch. If you ain't seen it, it ain't great. 03-717-22-3344.
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2: 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Right, we're going back to your calls. 03 717 223344. Let's go to Nathan. He's a Chelsea fan. Right, Nathan?
3: All right, Nath.
4: All right, Jamie. All right, Jason.
2: You
4: all right,
2: Nath? How are you?
4: I'm good, thank you, guys. How are you?
2: Yeah, I'm all right, matey. Go on, what do you want to say?
4: Up the chill. Obviously, I just want to talk about, obviously, like, to Jason, like, with the pictures and stuff. Like, we've seen it before with Nkunku, didn't we, under Potts? Like, that messed up Nkunku, don't you think?
3: Mm-hmm. Yeah, that injury. Yeah. I mean, I mentioned Loftus-Cheek because it was in America that particular time.
4: Loftus-Cheek, yeah, that again. So, in an ideal world, would you sit there and say, like, maybe if Reece James didn't play as much, that might help?
2: I would not be playing Reece James tonight. No way.
4: In an ideal world, Reece James not going to the World Cup, as much as it pains me to say as a Chelsea fan, might have done Chelsea a favour, because let's face it, the Club World Cup last season, that kicked in and that fatigued us for the season just finished. And I also think with certain players going to the World Cup that played in the Club World Cup are going to be even more tired, don't you think?
3: Yeah, I mean, on a personal level, selfish level, there is a part of me that's glad that Cole Palmer's not gone. On a professional level for him, I'm devastated for him because, you know, but I think there's a reason why his form has dipped. I mean, fallen off a cliff. I mean, you know, he had 10 days off last. He's had 10 days off.
4: Yeah, absolutely. Seasons.
3: I don't know how you meant to. And he had an injury, a lack of form, and all of a sudden he's just turned into a different player. He needs to go away and rest. Have 6 weeks off. Yeah,
4: but Reece, absolutely needs to go away rest.
2: I wouldn't be playing any players on that pitch tonight who have had any kind of injury this season. If there's been like Reece James, absolutely no way would I play him tonight.
4: No,
2: and I wouldn't be playing anyone who's had them types of injuries. Because it's a massive risk. Massive risk.
3: You've got to play a team. You've got to play someone for 90 minutes.
2: No, but played it. Thomas Tuchel knows what his starting lineup is against Croatia. He knows his team. He knows who he's playing. And,
3: almost certainly.
2: So play the players that are not going to play.
4: Oh, yeah, I agree.
3: But what about against Costa Rica then? What do you do there?
2: What's the pitch like?
3: Oh, this is a terrible conversation.
2: Have you seen the pitch?
3: I have seen it, but it's a terrible conversation. This conversation should not be taking place.
2: Well, that's on America. That's on America.
4: I didn't know. Like, obviously, I would like Reece James to thrive in the World Cup, but obviously due to his injury in the past and his injury still to this day, it probably would have been better if Reece James never went to the World Cup. And the same for Cole Palmer. Like, I'm glad he's not gone because...
2: Because he's at the World Cup. Because he's a top player. And England need him. So get your Chelsea head off. All right? We need him.
4: Yeah. Oh, yeah, we need him. Of course we need him because Tuchel loves Reece James and Tuchel loves Chelsea. Let's not forget.
3: Yeah, look, he'll
2: sack him.
3: Eh?
2: You sack Thomas Tuchel.
3: Yeah. We fell out with the others.
2: Yeah, all right, Nath, listen, thanks for calling. I'm going to go to Jamie. He's a Man United fan. All right, Jamie.
3: All right, Jimbo.
5: Hello.
3: All right, mate.
2: All right, are you you're phoning us from Florida?
5: Yes, I'm in Tampa.
2: Oh, so, right, okay. So you're there and there. What's the weather saying?
5: Right now it's 90 degrees outside. Not going to rain, probably about 10% chance. And it'll stay like that temperature probably for the rest of through the game.
2: 90 degrees. That's hot.
3: Mm-hmm. Yeah. So have you... I'm guessing you've seen photos of the pitch, right?
5: I've been on the pitch.
3: What?
5: I've been on the pitch.
3: When? Did you like
5: it? I went to a Tampa Bay Buccaneers fan fest deal at the stadium, and we were allowed to go on the pitch.
3: When?
5: So I've been on the pitch, I've walked it. It was a couple of years ago.
2: All right, yeah, but it's a different pitch, right? It's not the Tampa Bay Buccaneers pitch. They've relayed it.
5: They've relayed it. They have so many events in that stadium, like they have the monster trucks and all that kind of stuff. They've relayed the pitch many, many times.
3: Monster trucks?
5: I can just...
2: Good event, that. It's good.
5: Yeah, it is.
2: Good trucks.
3: Kind of monster trucks. Are they the ones with like the massive wheels, like the suspension? It's like...
2: Yeah, they're monster trucks, Jace. Yeah.
3: Like a javelin.
2: What do you mean?
3: Just a javelin from where the arch of the wheel is. And you've got these big old... They bounce around and roll around.
2: Yeah, they're monster trucks, Jace, yeah. I mean, we all know what monster trucks are, mate. Come on, you're not...
3: You can't have that on the pitch, mate.
2: No, you're not going to put that on the pitch tonight, are they?
3: No, but you can't... You can't. What do you expect?
2: But James, you've been there, right? So you've been inside the ground. Is it... look, it's obviously a different pitch, but I don't know if you've seen the actual pitch that they're playing on tonight. It looks like it's brand new and it's so makeshift. That's a massive problem. Have you been on a relay pitch there at the Buccaneers?
5: Yeah, it looks like just like the pitch did when I went on it. It looks like it's not a good position to be in. So if I was them, I wouldn't play any of the starters tonight at all.
2: That's not good.
3: So the lads...
5: I'm going to the game too.
3: Are you?
5: Yeah.
2: In 2 hours?
5: I know.
2: Where are you?
5: Got to go drink first, though.
2: He's going for a drink.
3: For a drink. Where are you going?
2: Oh, so you must be close then. You really are close to it.
5: I live about 30 minutes away from the stadium, and there's a wing house.
3: Wing house.
2: Wing house. Okay. Good buffalo wings.
3: Get your buffalo wings there?
5: Yep.
2: Good wings, okay. Good buckets.
3: Okay.
2: All right.
3: How many people are going? Do you know? Is it a sellout?
5: That's a problem. No, it's not. There's only 13,000 tickets been sold and the stadium holds 69,000. So they've already closed the top level. That won't be open.
2: 13? Did you say 13?
5: 13.
2: There's only 13,000 people there.
5: So far, that's what the last report was. Pretty much. But... Jeez. The problem is it's so hot. That stadium has no cover. So it's going to be 4 o'clock in the afternoon, 90 degrees. It's miserable in there at that time of day.
2: Okay. I mean, this feels like a bit of a shambles.
3: It does, doesn't it?
2: This feels like an absolute shambles.
3: Who are you meeting, Jamie? Who's your mates you're meeting?
5: The guy from work that's coming with me. And then I don't know these people. I'm just going to show up and have a good time.
3: All right, enjoy.
2: Well, listen, James, enjoy. Don't get too hot. Make sure you take your sunscreen.
5: Will do.
2: All right, mate.
5: Thank you.
2: Thanks for phoning in. Yeah. Mate, this doesn't sound great.
3: It doesn't, does it?
2: This sounds like a bit of a mess. Honestly. Who's picked this, friendly? Who's picked this?
3: I'm going to ask, because when did the Buccaneers finish their season?
2: The Bucks.
3: The big Bucks. When did they
2: finish? I don't know if they got in the playoffs. Maybe Jan?
3: What do you mean? No. This season?
2: Yeah, they finished in January. It's NFL.
3: They had monster trucks on there.
2: Well, I don't know what they've had on there since then, but the Bucks finished in Jan. They didn't make the playoffs.
3: So I want to know what's happened between the January when they finished their season.
2: Shall we have a look at the events?
3: I want to know what's been going on that pitch.
2: What's embarrassing, is that they finished in Jan, and that pitch looks like it got laid 3 days.
3: I know, but there could have been monster trucks on there 2 weeks ago. Kicking up dirt.
2: World Cup!
3: And rolling around. That's what I mean. Monster trucks are not more important than Jude Bellingham's hamstrings. Right, and his Achilles. Can we find out what was on that pitch?
2: We're going to find out. We're going to look at the events. You can have your say. Keep your calls coming in. 03717 223344.
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0: City. Mira Andreeva has become the youngest winner of the French Open tennis in 34 years. The 19-year-old took a comfortable straight sets win against the world 114 at Maya Wilinska. Speaking of 19-year-olds, Kimi Antonelli has claimed another pole position in Formula One. He'll lead them off for tomorrow's Monaco Grand Prix. Max Verstappen was less than a tenth of a second behind in second place. Lewis Hamilton qualified third. And West Ham have confirmed joint chair David Sullivan has stepped down over allegations he categorically denies. The club says they understand none of the allegations relate to West Ham United or any of its operations. The Guardian's Jacob Steinberg was asked if he's solely to blame for West Ham's relegation.
1: I think it's broadly down to him, down to David Sullivan, because ultimately, while he's not the majority shareholder at West Ham, hasn't been for a few years, and there are other people at the club, other people on the board, it's very much him who calls the shots at West Ham. He holds the power.
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0: Four men have pleaded guilty to violent disorder during protests in Southampton. They were among six more people charged after clashes erupted on Tuesday evening between officers and protesters who were demonstrating against the way police handled the Henry Novak case. A new training scheme is being launched by M&S to try and help young people get into work. 1,000 traineeships will be offered to 18 to 24-year-olds over the next 18 months, and applicants do not need a degree. And tributes have been laid at a memorial service in France to mark 82 years to the day since the D-Day landings. More than 4,000 troops were killed as Allied soldiers stormed the beaches of Normandy.
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0: Rain clearing to the east this evening. However, later in the night, cloud and rain will move back into the west. Winds easing in the south.
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5: Yeah, you are listening to the Game Day phone-in on Talk Sport. Me, Jeremy Hines, Jason Cundy. We're counting down until England's World Cup friendly against New Zealand this evening. It's live on Talk Sport. We are talking about the terrible pitch and who is going to be playing in the number 10 role. Morgan Rogers, Jude Bellingham, you can have your say on that. We'll talk a bit of Spurs as well later on. They've signed Andy Robertson. If you want to get involved in the show, 03-717-223-44. Me and Cundy have been discussing what's been going on at the Tampa Bay Bucks.
6: Worrying news, mate.
5: Not good signs, mate.
6: No, they had
5: not good signs.
6: They had monster jam, apparently. 28th of Feb, the 1st of March. Right, so you've got big old trucks going around there with wheels, 10-foot wheels.
7: Yeah.
6: But there's still enough time.
5: Mate, monster jam's good.
6: I don't know whether... Is it?
5: Yeah, it's good jam.
6: So what happens in monster jam? What do? Do they race? Or they just go over, like... Like jumps, and then they bounce around. Everyone goes, oh, look at that. It can't bounce.
5: Yeah, it's a bit of everything, mate. They have the lot there, but a few flips, you know, the trucks come out, a bit of revving.
6: What's that?
5: Yeah, you know, Monster Jam's all right. Yeah, sing the national anthem, you know, fighter jet goes past.
6: Is it a big deal, is it?
5: It's a big old...
6: What, is it a national deal?
5: Monster Jam's a big deal, mate. Tampa Bay Bucks, it's a big old stadium.
6: Yeah, but...
5: There's a lot going on there. I've had a look at the events coming up, mate. They've got some good events.
6: What have they got?
5: Chris Stapleton next week.
6: Who?
5: Yeah, Chris Stapleton. You mean who?
6: Who's he?
5: Oh, come on.
6: Who's Chris Stapleton?
5: Chris Stapleton, he's a massive singer.
6: Was he? Right.
5: Yeah.
6: Apparently they had K-pop there last week or the week before.
5: K-pop's good.
6: Well, I've never heard any of their work, but I know they're massive.
5: Yeah, they're good. K-pop. Right,
6: but I don't mind a band.
5: I've got Yeezy there apparently as well in a couple of weeks.
6: Who? I mean,
5: Yeezy. Kanye West. Come on, mate. Get with the program.
6: The Yeezy.
5: Yeezy.
6: Yeezy.
5: Yee. Called Ye. It's Ye Tour. So it's at the Bucks, mate. On
6: right,
5: the
6: listen,
5: pitch.
6: I haven't got a
5: putting
6: problem.
5: Putting that pitch.
6: I don't have a problem because you can, have at Wembley, okay? You can cover everything on the pitch. What you can't have are monster trucks digging up the turf, rolling around. That's...
5: Don't know, mate. No. Well, the old Monster Jam went well, apparently. 69,000 were there.
6: No, I don't.
5: Sold out. We've got 13,000 for England v. New Zealand.
6: They obviously love their trucks rolling around on the floor, right? That's fine. I haven't got a problem with that.
5: Yeah. Not so much England v. New Zealand.
6: No, but what I do have a problem with is the fact that this pitch has just been laid now and it hasn't taken it

0: hasn't knitted together.
1: I
0: hope to God this conversation is just a puff of air at the end of it, that nothing
1: happens. Ed Sheeran's there in November.
0: That's fine.
1: You know, a bit of Ed.
0: Don't mind. Fine.
1: Ed's all right.
0: I couldn't care what happens after the game. What's happened before it? Why have they not done this? So as soon as the monster truck disappeared, why didn't they lay the turf then? Why didn't they do that?
1: I'm not the greenkeeper. Do you know? I agree with you. Pitches are shambles. Looks like your hairline, I've told you. It's ropey.
0: Well, I told you, I'd be gutted if that turns out like that.
1: Right, let's start discussing who starts number 10 for England. Broadcaster Rory Jennings had some strong views on Thank Football It's Friday about who should start in that position.
2: He likes Morgan Rogers, and weirdly, and again, I don't agree with this, I would always start Marcus Rashford. I think Marcus Rashford is a far better player than Anthony Gordon.
3: Agreed.
2: But I feel like Tuchel likes Gordon. I feel like Tuchel prefers Rodgers to Bellingham. Mm. Like, that doesn't make sense to me. I think Bellingham is twice the player of Rodgers.
3: Yeah.
2: People don't agree with me on this, by the way. Rodgers had a lot of love, a lot of support. But I think Jude Bellingham is an icon.
3: It's a different level, isn't it?
2: I agree. I think so. As brilliant as Rodgers
3: has been. Real Madrid and was like in Ballon d'Or conversation.
2: So I think there's some jeopardy there. I also think maybe in the back line, like, I would start John Stones. I really would. And I think
3: over Konsa.
2: Over Konsa. If John Stones is fit, he starts for me. If he's 90% fit, he starts.
1: Look, there is loads of, obviously, talking points. The number 10 position is a talking point that we will probably find out very soon. Morgan Rogers has been excellent for Aston Villa.
0: He has
1: been absolutely sensational. The Europa League final, he was immense.
0: I agree with all of that.
1: Jude Bellingham, he's had a bad season at Real Madrid.
0: He's a big game player, though, isn't he?
1: Well, is he?
0: Yeah, he is. He's a big game
1: player. So is Morgan Rogers. He's done it in Europa League final.
0: Bellingham, last World Cup, mate, he dug us out of a hole. Mm. And I think he'll probably go with that. Look, I don't, when Reece is twice a player, that
1: no, he ain't twice a player. That's harsh.
0: You know, that's over-egging it. But yeah. I agree with him where I would start Bellingham. I also agree, actually, I would start Rashford over Gordon.
1: I 100%.
0: That's what I would do.
1: I like Rashford. I've always liked Rashford. Yeah, I just think he gives you something that other players ain't got.
0: But this is going to be, the game has evolved. We are now talking about a squad. The starting 11, in particular the Heat, it doesn't matter if Morgan Rogers is on the bench. Does it matter? If he comes on with 25 to go and Bellingham's shot, what an unbelievable replacement.
1: Yeah.
0: So I don't think we should be just looking at the 11. I think we should be...
1: Do you think we need to be looking at, especially in this World Cup with the Heat, we need to be looking at 16, 17 players instead of 11?
0: Mate, I totally agree.
1: Starting 11 is irrelevant.
0: And I'll be amazed if in the group stages we don't find ourselves in a situation where he doesn't use nearly every sub. If not all of them.
1: Yeah.
0: Because you need to lean on the squad. You have to lean on the squad because it does feel to me, and as I said, you know... The Club World Cup, it was spoken about how ridiculously hot and the humidity and about what it was like on pitch side. This you need to lean on the squad. And I think that's, as we spoke earlier, Jay, I think that's one of the reasons why he might have gone with Jed Spence and Livramento, because they're athletes.
1: Mm. Let's go to Alex. He's a Villa fan. All right, Alex?
0: All right, Al?
4: Yeah, you're all right, fellas. How are you doing?
1: All right, mate. So, look, obviously, we're talking about your player, Morgan Rogers. He had a great season for you. Do you think he should start for England?
4: So I'm caught in a crosshair in terms of lot. I agree with Rory in the sense of Jude overall is the better player. I still side with, I know that Tuchel's going to start Rodgers. So it's that awkward one where I think it's more down to the system more than anything. I think on the eye, Rodgers, if I was to watch compilation, I'd rather watch a Morgan Rodgers compilation than a Bellingham one at the end of the day. He's a more watchable football player, if you know what I mean.
0: No, he's a class act. There's no doubt about that. But I don't know, you know, it's not going to concern me too much if Bellingham doesn't start either.
1: Because
0: you've got
1: Morgan Rogers starting, I'm fine with that.
0: You've got that off the bench, potentially, as well.
1: Yeah.
0: And, you know, there was a period where we did wonder whether Bellingham might be involved because of Tuchel left him out of the squad.
1: Yeah, he did,
0: He had an injury, didn't he? And he rested him and decided not to put him in. We're talking about, can he get in there? Look, we're all kind of shooting in the wind here a little bit. We don't really know what Tuchel is thinking. But I trust him. I think we have to trust him.
1: You're shooting the wind.
0: You know me. I couldn't say what I wanted to say. Shooting's all right, isn't it?
1: I get where you're coming from. Yeah, you don't want the wind blowing into your face, obviously. That's
0: no.
1: That's, you know.
0: That, definitely don't want that.
1: That causes problems.
0: But, yeah. But look, if he starts Rodgers, I will not have a problem because he likes Rodgers and I'm a fan. Big fan. If he starts Belling, I ain't got a problem with that either. I'm not sure there's a big mistake here. I'm not sure it's a stinker of a decision for him.
1: No.
0: But personally, though, on the left-hand side, I start Rashford. I wouldn't go Gordon. Gordon's great to bring off the bench.
1: He likes Anthony Gordon, though.
0: He does like
1: Anthony Gordon, yeah. Because of, I don't know, maybe a bit more energy, a bit more work rate.
0: He's an athlete.
1: Rashford, look, in the past, he's been known to be a bit lazy. I mean, Barcelona signed Gordon when they had Rashford. What does that say?
0: What's happened to Rashford? That's such
1: a strange decision, that, right? I found that so strange. I really did.
0: So what's his buyout for United? 25 million?
1: I think
0: million?
1: It was like 25, 30 million, something. Went a lot. And then they chose to spend 70 on Gordon.
0: John, if I'm in charge of Chelsea, I'm going to go after Rashford now.
1: Would you go and get Rashford?
0: Yeah. Yeah, 100%. Mm. 100%. If he's now available, you're at Spurs, right?
1: Oh, yeah, 100%. Right. But I don't know if we wouldn't pay him 350 grand a week. You would.
0: I don't know whether we will, mate. We're not that.
1: I think that's the issue. I think that's the issue with a lot of clubs. I think a lot of clubs would want Rashford. Yeah. I think it's obviously the wages are a bit of a concern, right?
0: Yeah.
1: If he's... I think maybe Barcelona looked at him and thought, is he going to start every week? And the answer to that was probably not. Yeah, I know, but they ain't going to pay Gordon 350 grand a week,
0: no,
1: are
0: that's
1: they?
0: True. That's true.
1: So if you're paying someone 350 grand a week, he's got to be your best player. So I think that's why Barcelona maybe looked elsewhere. But I just... He won the league.
0: Mm.
1: I think, the goal he scored against Real Madrid at the end of the season, he's, you know...
0: I agree.
1: 100%. I would love Rashford at Tottenham.
0: Mm, yeah. I'm with you.
1: Mm. All right, coming up next, we're going to be heading to the US to speak to Talksport's Ben Jacobs. He's got some World Cup flavour as America take on Germany in Chicago.
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1: 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Me, Jeremy Hara, Jason Cundy. Right, let's get to Ben Jacobs. It's Soldier Field in Chicago for the USA v Germany game. Kicks off 7:30 this evening. Right, Ben?
0: All right, Benny boy.
14: Good evening, guys, and welcome to Soldier Field. What could possibly go wrong? I'm right in the thick of the fan park. USA against Germany. Final warm-up game. It gets underway in about an hour's time. So let's go on a little tour. Join me over here. We've got plenty of Germany fans. There's actually a huge German population living here in Chicago. There's some Kai Havertz shirts. Are Germany going to win?
15: Yeah!
14: There we go. What's your score prediction? 5-1. Wow, the Germans are confident. Some would even say cocky. Now, let's come over here where there's a couple of football cages. So you can basically get in these. Cundy versus O'Hara. Imagine this. And all you've got to do with one real showboater trying to block the goal is try and squeeze the ball into the gap. Couple of girls here having a real battle at the moment. They've been in here for about 5 minutes. So we might get involved in that a little bit later. And then we can head over here and hopefully try and find some US men's national team fans. Just before I do that, guys, there's a store here where you can buy things. There's obviously a bar. Loads of the fans are in great spirits. And quite a few US supporters have actually travelled from outside of Chicago, even though here in Chicago there's a massive football culture. Now, we're going to go over here because a few moments ago I saw some guys having a kick about. And if we're lucky, we might even be able to get involved and speak to them as well. These look like US men's national team fans. Look at these silky skills here. And this guy's wearing an Arsenal shirt as well. Yes, what's your name?
16: Evan.
14: And are you living out here or have you come in for the game?
16: I live here.
14: What is your prediction for the match?
16: 2-1 Germany.
14: Aren't you supposed to be supporting Germany though with Kai Havertz leading the line?
16: You know, I always want him to get one. Of course, a true gunner.
14: How far are the US men's national team going to go in this World Cup?
16: At least the knockouts, I'm hoping. Quarterfinals would be nice.
14: Oh, we've got opposition territory there. Can we have a quick kickabout with you? All right, here we go. We're going to get involved in a kickabout. This is more really for you, Jamie, and also Jason, but I'll show off my skills. Let's see whether they'll give me the ball. Here we go. Oh, I'm never following this. I'm never following these skills. Wow. Let's see whether they'll flick it over to me. Oh, my word. Sign him up to the US men's national team. How on earth do we follow that? All right, here we go. Going to be difficult with a mic. Woo. How's this? Oh, yes. Woo. Sign me up, lads, to the US men's national team as well. So there we go. That is the fan park here. Little bit out of breath. US men's national team against Germany. It kicks off in 1 hour's time.
1: Ben, we got to ask you, the atmosphere looks great out there, but let's talk about the game, because Germany will be going into this hoping to be performing, you know, to get to the final stages. How is this team looking? Because I know you follow German football. Are they confident?
14: Yeah, I think they're confident, but they have a big reliance on Kai Havertz in particular to really get going at this tournament. Manuel Neuer, because of his age, is to some extent a big shout, but of course a very experienced World Cup goalkeeper. They've looked a bit fragile defensively in the build-up to this tournament, but there's plenty of goals and talent. Musiala is another player, of course, to keep an eye on. And I think that this is going to be both managers showing their hand ahead of their opening games. Germany in the build-up said, we're making no excuses. The expectation is to come here and win it. Maurizio Pochettino was a bit more coy. He said, I won't necessarily pick the starting 11 that's going to play against Paraguay. I still want to do some late experimentation. And Chris Richards is, of course, missing from this game. And he's so important to the US men's national team. But the Crystal Palace defender will likely be fit for the opening game against Paraguay. So this is all about momentum. The US, remember, won their last warm-up game, and Christian Pulisic got a goal and an assist in that. So suddenly he's on form, and if the US can again get a big win today, albeit only in a friendly, they've got all of that momentum heading into Paraguay for the first game of the 2026 World Cup.
0: Ben, I don't know whether you've heard, I'm guessing you have, that there's a little bit of speculation that the pitch that England are going to play on later on this evening is not of the quality that we expect for this level. What's the pitch like at Soldier Field?
14: Unbelievable, I have to say, and we will be speaking a little bit later on the Drive show and hopefully touching on Elliot Anderson as well. And I'm going to be making that point that this is like a carpet here. It's an incredible stadium. And the only reason why Chicago are not hosting World Cup games is because the local authorities felt that it was a bill to the taxpayer. So FIFA would have loved to have matches at this stadium. It's cosmopolitan. There's all manner of pockets of European communities, including from Germany, as I said before, which is why we've got such a big turnout and an incredible atmosphere. And the pitch is absolutely outstanding, the complete opposite of the photos that I've seen from the England one. So no issues for the US or Germany. This will be the ideal game. And when you think also, it's already about 33 degrees here. It allows them to acclimatise to the heat as well. So I think both managers are going to speak very highly about their last stop in Chicago before the tournament gets going.
1: Ben, I've got to ask you about the USA team, because no one's really spoke about them. It is, you know, the host nation. And I look at their team, they've got some good players. I mean, have they... I know they go into it, they've got the manager Pochettino. Are they maybe a bit of a dark horse, or they're just not good enough?
14: I think they expect to win the group, and they would like to, at minimum, get to the quarterfinals. That may be an ask, because there's a scenario, I believe, in Seattle, where in the round of 16 they could face Belgium, and they lost 5-2 to Belgium in a friendly in March. But you're right in what you say. There's no shortage of talent. The impact players just have to get going for their country. Christian Pulisic's goal and assist in the last warm-up victory match over Senegal was his first goal contributions in 8 games for his country and almost 2 years. You've got Gio Reyna and Ricardo Pepi, who on their day could be special, but again, they've been inconsistent and they haven't played a lot of club football. You've got Tyler Adams, who's fit, but of course was out for a lot of the season with injury. Chris Richards is injured at the moment, but it's only minor. Tim Ream's getting on a bit. Matt Turner might be the starting goalkeeper, and Follerin Balogun will be leading the line. So absolutely, plenty of European talent, a number of Premier League players, and that's why Mauricio Pochettino does think they can go far. It'll be a surprise if they don't get out of the group, but I think it will be equally shocking some of their critics if they do get as far as the quarterfinals. My prediction is maybe bowing out with dignity in the round of 16.
1: Ben, I've got to ask you, obviously you are there. We're hearing that there's only maybe 13,000 tickets sold for the England game, but the atmosphere there looks electric. I'm seeing a lot of Premier League shirts behind you. It looks like everyone is up for it over there, and that's good, because I was worried that the atmosphere was going to be a bit rubbish, but not there.
14: Well, it's a 75,000-seater stadium, and I think you could have sold this out 3 times. There's no tickets available. They're quite expensive, by the way, around $600 for a premium seat.
1: Wow.
14: But Chicago is a sports city. It's a football city. And as I say, there seems to be as many German fans as those following the US men's national team. So this is going to be a cracking atmosphere. And anyone saying that this World Cup's going to be underwhelming when the host nation plays, just watch when they walk out today, because it's going to be raucous. I know you look at Mexico, what an atmosphere that's going to be, and Canada have also now got the Italian Canadians, because Italy didn't qualify for the World Cup. But the US fans will be out in their numbers, and I think we're going to get a special atmosphere this afternoon when the game kicks off at 1:30 local time.
1: Okay, Ben, top man, mate.
0: Thanks. Cheers, Freddy boy.
1: Ben Jacobs there, he's out in America for that game. Germany, do you fancy the chances in a World Cup?
0: Yeah, of course you have. They're German, mate. They're going to be there. You would have thought they'd be there or thereabouts.
1: I don't know. I look at their team, I just don't think they're good enough.
0: No, but I you asked me. they the Germans turn up at tournaments, mate. We beat them 5-1, right?
1: They didn't really turn up. Did they?
0: Remember the year we beat them 5-1 over their place?
1: Yeah.
0: They got the final.
1: Mm.
0: Pretty sure they got the... So, look, what happened the following year?
1: I'm not convinced that they're going to get far in this tournament. I'm going to be honest. Look at the team. I mean, Florian Wirtz, what's he done this season?
0: No.
1: They've got
0: Musiala, and they've got Sane, and Havertz. That front four, if it ticks.
1: Yeah, I'm not convinced. All right, you can have your say. We're talking about England. We're talking about number 10s. Get involved in this show. Who starts? Obviously, we're building up to our game as well. England v New Zealand. There's big concerns over the pitch. And if you haven't seen it, you need to have a look online because it looks like Cundy's hairline. 03-717-22-3344.
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15: You are listening to the Game Day phone-in on TalkSport. Me, Gemma Hart, and Jason Cundy. This is the greatest England song ever made. No? Oh, this is an absolute tune.
16: It is. It is a tune.
15: What's your favourite?
16: Turn it up.
15: Turn this one up now.
16: Yeah, it might be the same.
15: Oh, it's an absolute banger.
16: Do you remember the Ron Greenwood one? Get the Ron Greenwood song. It's terrible.
15: What do you mean?
16: In a lovely way.
15: I mean, knocking any England song, mate. World Cup starts.
16: Okay, wait till you hear the Ron Greenwood one when we went out. I can't remember. Was it Spain?
15: Who
16: was manager of England?
15: Turn this up now. This gets me in a mood for the World Cup. It's coming, boys.
17: Love's got the world in motion.
15: It's a tune. Come on, England! It gets me right
16: hey,
15: up.
16: Listen, next time we come out of it, right?
15: Live watch alongs, mate. I cannot wait.
16: We're doing live watch alongs, Jay.
15: I cannot wait. English shirts are out. Got them out of the loft.
16: I'll be getting you in a headlock back. Again, mate.
15: You get me in a headlock, you'll be crying on me lap.
16: Holding your hand.
15: Oh, mate. We're doing it in Redwood.
16: We are doing it in Redwood.
15: Be chaos.
16: Yeah, it will be. It will be. Can't wait. Yeah. Cannot wait.
15: I cannot wait.
16: It feels as though it's crept up a little bit. And now all of a sudden, it's like.
15: Because he's here.
16: But it just feels, I don't quite know why, but can't believe it starts
15: Thursday. Week. Starts.
16: No, but it's crept up on me, Jay.
15: What do you mean it's crept up
16: crept
15: on you?
16: Crept up on me,
15: because you've been digging out Arsenal for the last 2 weeks. You forgot about England.
16: That's a good point.
18: Yeah.
15: You know, with your PSG. You still got your PSG scarf on.
16: Yeah, because that Julian annoyed me.
15: What do you mean?
16: He says Thomas Tuchel's going to watch Arsenal.
15: Get the PSG scarf off. Get the England scarf on. It's a game day phoning, building up to the World Cup. You've got a PSG scarf on.
16: Because that Julian annoyed me, saying that Thomas Tuchel is going to Arsenal to learn off Arteta.
15: Let's go to Rob. He's an Arsenal fan. All right, Rob.
16: All right, Rob.
19: Hey, guys. Thanks for having me on again. Love the show as always. Obviously, brilliant. And
14: first thing I was going to say, Julian, what a muppet. He's not an Arsenal fan. I don't know what that was all about.
15: He bounced up a bit, mate.
16: Right, yeah. I'll tell you what. I'm going to take it off now.
15: We've got a realistic...
16: Well, that's fair enough. Come off. PSG scarf is off.
15: Yeah, mate. We need to get the England scarf.
16: We do need England scarf.
15: We need to change up the sports bar.
16: All right.
15: We need to get the Champions League thing off the desk, all right? That don't need to be on the desk anymore, all right? It's World Cup fever.
16: No.
15: It's World Cup week. All right? We've got to change things up here, all right?
16: All right.
15: Sort your life out.
16: All right. Okay.
15: Rob, what do you want to say?
14: I was going to say, I've got complete faith in Tuchel. And obviously, Jason, you'll know this. He's a proven winner. He's won at the highest level, other than obviously going up to next level, which is World Cup. He's proven. He's done it. He knows what to do to be a winner. He knows when to make the big decisions.
16: Yeah, I think we have to trust him.
14: Yeah, 100%. I think with the squad he's picked, I think he's picked the squad, like you guys said, that is, you know, certainly with the pace and with the power. But I think what he's done as well, I think what's going to make a real difference, we're going to know how strong a manager he is when he does pick that first team. Because I'm in the middle when it comes to either Rodgers or Bellingham. Like you say, Jason, I'm happy with either one.
16: Yeah.
14: But I think we'll find out if he's a real, real tough manager if he does play Rodgers instead of G.
16: Yeah,
15: I think he likes Rodgers more than Bellingham.
14: I think he does.
16: Yeah, I agree with that.
15: He does.
16: Yeah.
14: And on the left, I think he prefers Gordon. But I think, imagine the high that Gordon must be on after signing for Barcelona. Mm. I mean, I've got a feeling Rashford, look, will he be mopey? He's just won La Liga. But just think he's going to favour Gordon as well. It's just more, my worries are at the back. Yes, I wouldn't play John Stones if he was fit, like Rory was saying, one of your outtakes. 100% no. I mean, you saw what he got done, didn't he, last game of the season.
15: I think Conser should start.
14: I think he should.
16: Yeah.
15: Conser and Gaye, for me, that's a solid
16: one. Stones one is... I understand why he's picked him. It's there's not a huge amount of choice back there. You go 15 years ago, the choice we had at centre-half, the depth of choice, just feel as though that's an area. It's been a worrying area for a while.
15: You say that, though, right? Harry Maguire didn't get picked. When he plays in a major tournament for England, he's never let England down.
16: No, he hasn't.
15: Say, oh, yeah, all right, you got Sol Campbell and, you know, you got Tony Adams and Rio Ferdinand. I get all that, and they're great players, right? I understand that. But we have got to a final and semi-finals, and the best tournament period of England has been in recent years.
16: Yeah, but it's an area that I look back on and I go, look, Mark Gay is the best centre-half we have. There is no, that's not even up for discussion.
15: No.
16: But who plays alongside him? It's not like they had Rio and JT. Those two, they were literally that only, if you're an England fan, you're picking those two. The right-hand side, it is a conversation piece. It is a conversation piece, and it's not like you're choosing between...
15: John Stones, though. He's at his best. He's wrong.
16: No, but Jay, can't get in City's team. He's not. I don't know the numbers he's played, but it feels as though he's hardly played this season.
15: No, I agree with you. He had injuries.
16: But that's the point I'm making.
15: Kucinov coming at the end of the season.
16: Yeah, and it does feel as though whoever plays alongside... I'm with you.
15: I
16: start Conser. I agree. I
15: play Reece James. Yeah. I play Conser.
16: Yeah.
15: Gaye.
16: Yeah.
15: Nico
16: O'Reilly.
15: That's my team. Yeah. Anderson. Rice. Number 10. I am a bit like you.
16: Yeah.
15: I wouldn't. I don't care.
16: No.
15: As long as they perform.
16: I don't think there's a...
15: Whoever starts got to perform.
16: Yeah.
15: You're both as good as each other, in my opinion.
16: Yeah.
15: I don't think Jude Bellingham's better than Morgan Rodgers.
16: No, I'm not.
15: But Jude Bellingham's at Real Madrid.
16: It's not one of those. If I look at... If either one of those starts, I'm not going to look at that and go... If John Stones starts, I will be a little bit not sure about that one.
15: Mm.
16: So Saka starts.
15: Does Saka start?
16: I think Saka starts, mate. Yeah, I do. I start Saka. I give him a little bit more license than Arteta did. I make sure you stay higher and wider than Arteta got him playing. I would.
15: Rob, obviously you've watched Saka this season. He has played a role where he's been a very defensive winger. Would you start him?
14: Well, I think, look, I'm one of the Arsenal fans that think that we got it over the line, great. We can't play like that next season. It was a tough watch. But I just think he's going to be given that little bit more freedom, because I think Tuchel, he's done it before. He always says when he wants his players to play on the turn, don't they, and play forward. And I think that's a good thing, because every time we've seen Bukayo, when he gets the ball, he's just come inside and gone backwards. And I think he's going to get that little bit more freedom, and I think that's going to play into the overall team's hands. So I think he should start. Yeah, I definitely think on the right. And I think what you said about who starts across the back as well. I think he's probably got who he's... Would you say he's probably got in his mind who he's going to start with? There's maybe one or two that he's maybe not quite sure, say, out on the left and then on the centre spot, I would say.
16: I think, Jay said earlier, I agree, I think he knows his team. I think he knows what he's... You can't be at this stage of preparations and not have any doubts. I think you have to go, right, here's what I'm going to do. I think he's got that team. Now, as we've seen in all major tournaments, and this goes across the board for pretty much every team, that team, you see, start a tournament, when you get to the final, or the quarters or semis, it looks very different because players can play themselves into a team or play themselves out of a team. You know, then you might find yourself in a situation where Bellingham starts, Morgan Rodgers comes on for 25 minutes, changes the game. Next thing you're going, well, you've got to start Rodgers or vice versa. So I think you will find that players can play themselves in and out of the team and the team will evolve. Mm. You know, you've got to, especially in this heat. And we might find that we've won the first two group games. Therefore, that third group game is not as important. Therefore, you can give some of the fringe players a game. Mm. Hopefully, we don't get to that stage where we need a result in that last group game to finish top. Mm. We don't want to be in that scenario, mate. We want to win the first two and then, you know, take a point atop the group.
15: Yeah. Rob, listen, thanks for calling. I'm going to go to Ash. He's a Spurs fan. All right, Ash?
18: Hello, mate. You okay?
15: All right, Ash. Yeah, I'm all right, Ash. Go on, what do you want to say?
18: I was going to say about the number 10 role. It's going to sound like Spurs bias here, but I have got no idea why Eze is going over Morgan Gibbs-White. Because, look, Eze is a player that plays well when he's the centre of attention. I think that's why he did well in the North London derbies, because he was the centre of attention. He was just all the talk around, was around him. He played really well at Palace because he was the centre of attention. But he's gone missing at Arsenal. And to be honest with you, the fact they're picking him over Morgan Gibbs-White, for me, just feels like a complete wasted take of a player, because you could be taking a player immediately to America to prepare, whereas Eze's going to come over, I can't see him playing a single minute. It just feels like a complete waste.
15: I think Eze will play. I think Eze will definitely have minutes, for sure. I think when he's played with Thomas Tuchel, I think he's looked all right. I don't know if he'll start, but I think he'll be an impact player.
18: You think he gets in over? Well, you're talking about Morgan Gibbs-White versus...
15: Yeah, no, but he can play. He can play. He can play on the left, can't he? He can play as a 10. He can, you know, he can play in different positions. I think Eze is a... Listen, I think Eze can produce something out of nothing. I don't think he's a starter. He's an impact player.
18: Yeah. I think he's a great player. Like, I want that known now. And I loved the sort of video when he turned up at Arsenal. And I was kind of happy for him deep down that he went to that.
15: You weren't. Were you celebrating when he missed a penalty against PSG?
18: Yeah. Oh, 100%
15: celebrating. You're not an Eze fan.
16: No, but I think the point you're making about Morgan Gibbs-White, it's a fair point.
18: Yeah.
16: It's a fair point. But that ship has sailed now. That conversation was for 2 weeks ago. You know, that conversation doesn't need to take place now. Gibbs-White is in, you know, wherever he is, Mauritius or Seychelles or whatever he's doing, right? He's now... Now we have the conversation about, right, the squad looks like this. Who does start? Who are the ones, as Jay said, impact players? I mean, not a matter of way, you know, he's the only other player that I think's on that right. I don't see it's between Saka and Nonny. Saka starts for me.
18: Can you not play Rashford or Gordon on the right? I don't see why Rashford play on the right, because it would do similar stuff to Saka in terms of cutting in.
16: No, you can't. Those two don't start over Saka, and they're both fighting out for the left hand side. And maybe Rodgers. Maybe Rodgers off that left. He's played there for Villa. I don't think he will,
18: listen,
16: but maybe.
18: Listen, Jed Spence can do a job on the right. That's all I'm saying. Can do a job on the
15: right. Right back.
18: He's a better than he is a defender.
15: Yeah, he's a defender, yeah, for sure. You wouldn't start...
18: No, but I mean, sometimes he's better as a winger than he is as a right back, to be honest.
15: You're not gonna put Jed Spence out on the wing.
18: I'm just saying, like, if push comes to the shove and you need someone to put in a shift on the right wing, he does do that. He gets up and he gets back. I mean, we've seen it with Trent.
15: We've got Saka and Madueke.
18: Well, no, I know, but I'm just like, I mean, I don't think Madueke's had a particularly good season either, really.
15: Is that a better one than Spence?
18: Well, yeah, I don't think that would. Yeah, I mean, I'm not comparing them two, and I'm not suggesting that he would get in ahead of Madueke. I'm just saying, if we're talking at rotation.
16: Why do we think Jed Spence has gone then? That's the one
18: To be honest with you, he can even as a Spurs fan, I don't know
15: he can defend. He's a good defender.
18: But I think someone mentioned earlier about him being he's got an engine. I think that's probably what's got him in. Yeah. And
16: that's the only thing I can look at, because it's not like he's been outrageous. Not like you go, he has to start.
15: He ain't going as a start, though.
16: No, I know. But the only reason he's going as a player, for me, I can think of an answer, is that he is an athlete and he can. He's quick, and you know, you bring him on for 20 minutes.
15: Yeah, he can play left back and right back.
16: Yeah,
15: and he can play on the wing. He can, and not that you would play him there, but he has. You know, I think he's one of the ones in the squad who's a utility man. And if you're down to the last 10 minutes, you're winning 2-1 and you need to defend, he's someone who you want because he's a brilliant 1v1 defender.
16: No, he is. Yeah, I agree with that. But it's the Lewis Hall one. I mean, that ship has sailed, right? You want to talk about as they go in and Gibbs White not. How Lewis Hall's not gone is the biggest shock for me.
15: I agree.
16: Anyway.
15: All right, keep your calls coming in. We're talking about England 03-717-223-344.
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3: You are listening to the Game Day, phoning on TalkSport. Me, Jamie Hart and Jason Cundy. Keep your calls coming in. You want to talk about England? 03-717-22-3344. Wales, though, are taking on Romania in an international friendly this evening. Here's TalkSport's Ian Abrahams with the latest.
4: Yeah, we just started. It's Romania 0, Wales 0. Romania have had 7 players drop out in the last 24 hours from their squad through injury. It's Georgi Hagi's first game in charge in second time round in terms of the Romania coach for Wales. First time they played Romania since 1993. So there should be something on this game. And they made 5 changes after their draw last week with Ghana. Played just about a minute. It's Romania 0, Wales 0.
3: Okay, let's go back to some calls. Dan, he's a Man United fan, right, Dan?
5: Danny boy.
6: Hello, guys. How you doing?
3: All right, mate. So you phoning us from America?
6: Yes, yeah. We live in Florida and we're driving to Tampa right now for the game.
3: Okay. Obviously, we've heard that the weather is hot. There's big concerns about the pitch. I don't know if you've seen any of the pictures, but...
6: I have. I've seen pictures. I'm worried. I'm hoping he doesn't play Harry. We can't afford for Harry to get injured, so I wouldn't risk him today.
3: 100%. If there's anyone I don't want to see in that team sheet tonight, it's Harry Kane. He should have had a look at that pitch. As soon as he's seen that pitch, Thomas Tuchel, and I know it's in his mind now because people have asked him about it, I would not be playing Harry Kane. I wouldn't.
6: I think you're right. And like you were saying earlier, I think like Rodgers for Bellingham... Either one, Gordon or Rashford, there's not much of a step down, but you can't afford to lose Harry. Anyone like that, even Reece James, we don't really have much of a right back behind Reece James, so I wouldn't risk him either.
5: No, but what do you do if you're Tuchel? You know, this conversation is ridiculous. It's utterly ridiculous that the fact that you cannot prepare for a major World Cup.
3: No, but you've got to prepare in the right way. No, but
5: you're having a conversation about whether you should or not start a player based on the condition of the pitch.
3: Yeah, well, that is what it is.
5: It's insane.
3: It is what it is. But you have to protect your players.
6: But they're playing... we're going to the game on Wednesday in Orlando, so that pitch is probably better. So maybe just give Harry half a game then, but... There's no point risking him today.
3: So the game,
6: there's no need.
3: The
6: we game, know what he can do.
3: The game in Orlando. Where is that? What stadium is it at?
6: It's in the game where Orlando City play. I think it's only about a 20,000 seater.
3: Right, but it's a proper football pitch.
6: Football.
5: Right. Okay.
6: Yeah. Exactly. Yeah. They don't have monster trucks on there. That's for sure.
5: I mean, I don't know what pitches for different sports. Obviously. American football is totally different to rugby than it is to football, and I don't know how different those pitches are, how they're prepared. You know, the science that goes into football pitches now is, in fact, all surfaces is ridiculous.
3: No, but the Tampa Bay Buccaneers pitch is unbelievable, but that ain't the pitch.
5: No,
3: it's completely different.
6: Yeah.
3: So look, Dan, obviously you're going to the game. What's the atmosphere like in Florida for the game?
6: Mate, I think people overplay it. I mean, we've lived here for about 5 years and there really isn't that much fuss over here at all. I was thinking earlier, driving to the game, in England you'd see flags hanging out the cars. We haven't seen a single flag anywhere. And you go into the shops and there might be a little corner that's got a little promotion on, but it doesn't feel like they've got that World Cup fever yet. I don't know if it'll change in a couple of weeks' time or not. I don't know.
3: I think the issue is it's just Florida. So vast, right? It's so vast.
6: Yeah.
3: I mean, some of the games... one of the games in Chicago, and then the game tonight's in Florida. I mean, that's what? That's got to be 6-7 hours on a flight.
6: Well, yeah, exactly. And I think England potentially, they might have a game in Mexico, and then they'll be back to Atlanta, and yeah, all over the place.
3: It's not... Al just said to me, it's 2 hours that flight. Chicago to Florida is 2 hours.
5: Mate, you ever pop on my bit, geography of America's terrible, right? My, I don't know.
3: I've flown.
5: You pride yourself on giving really big.
3: I've flown from Chicago to LA.
5: Right.
3: That was far. That was like 6-7 hours. I'm sure it was.
5: Right.
3: That was a 6-hour flight.
6: I know east to west, it's 5 or 6 hours.
3: Chicago to Florida, I would have thought it would have been more than 2 hours.
5: Should I ask my mate?
3: Well, your mate out there has just said 2 hours. He said he's done it.
5: He can't trust
3: Harry Owl said he's done it.
5: So where am I flying from? Where to where?
3: Well, you're flying from Chicago International Airport.
5: Right. Chicago to where?
3: To Florida. Tampa.
5: What's the flight time from Chicago to Florida?
3: Right, here we go. What's your mate saying? What's he saying? Yeah.
5: 2 hours.
1: It's not far.
3: It's not far.
5: 2 hours, 15 minutes.
1: Really?
5: Depending on your specific origin and destination of airports, right? So it does change. There's one. So it depends whether you're going to Orlando or Fort Lauderdale.
3: Yeah.
5: That changes.
3: Yeah, okay.
5: We're
3: going to Orlando.
5: Chicago. Okay, Chicago to Miami.
3: Yeah, go on.
5: A little bit longer again. That's 3.5.
3: 3.5 hours, yeah.
5: All right? It's quite fun. I know, but... Yeah, anyway...
3: It's not as far as I thought.
5: Should we play a game? Guess the flight time.
3: It's a good game, that.
5: How much of the show have we got left?
3: We've still got an hour.
5: Guess the flight time.
3: Yeah, I'll tell you what. It's not...
5: Mate, my knowledge of America...
3: is awful.
5: It's terrible.
3: Name me 5 states.
5: Texas.
3: Yeah.
5: Right?
3: Yeah, go on.
5: Okay, hold on. New York. That's a good one. It's not a state. It's not a state. Tell you, there's one. There's one that's... Texas. What have I said? Said New York.
3: Yeah. Come on.
5: Come on, Jace. Come on, Jace. Chicago. Is that a state? It's not a state.
3: It's not a state, mate. It's a city.
5: Ohio.
3: Ohio, yeah. Ohio. That's a state. What's
5: the one that's a little island? Is it Hawaii? Is it Hawaii?
3: You can't use Hawaii.
5: Mate, I think it is.
3: Is it
5: a state?
3: What do you mean?
5: Is it a state? There's another one as well.
3: Go on.
5: Alaska?
3: Alaska?
5: Hey, I'm plucking these out my backside.
3: Hold on.
5: I'm plucking these. There's one more. Give me a letter it begins with. Why have I got a Texas? Why is that my first one?
3: Don't know, mate. I'm going to go...
5: Alabama! Get in! Up the Jace.
3: Your knowledge is American.
5: Up the Jace.
3: It's shocking.
5: Mate.
3: It's so bad. You went Hawaii.
5: It's a state, isn't it? Is it a state?
3: I know, but is like, really?
5: I know, but I knew there's an island, Jay. I think there's one other island as well that's a state. Is Rhode Island a state? Is it?
3: Get in. Oh, my God. Dear. Let's go to Stuart. He's a Wolves fan, Stu.
5: All right, Stu Pop.
7: Hi, fellas. You all right?
3: All right, Stu. Go on, what do you want to say?
7: Yeah. I just want to say that, I mean, obviously, I'm listening to the show. Great show as always. But all this excitement about England just gives me the ick a little bit. I'm as excited as everybody, as England playing, but we all know in 10 days' time, we'll all be sat at home watching Love Island as we've not made it out of the groups because we're just...
3: We're going to get out of the group, mate. Come on, Stu.
7: No, we're not. I'm telling you.
3: Of course we're going to get out of the group. We only need 3 points.
7: Yeah, I know, but our big players just never turn up in the big tournaments and the big games. You look at Saka in the Champions League final. I think he's still playing. You know, that's how, you know, missing he went. And, you know,
3: we got to the final and the semi-finals of, like, all the last tournaments.
7: Yeah, but we had our better players then. Our best players are at home. You look at Morgan Gibbs-White, you look at Cole Palmer, you look at Phil Foden. All of these players are at home. They're our best players. You've got to take your best players when it comes to the World Cup, and we haven't taken them. And that's why I'm a bit... Ugh. You know, I mean, I'll be watching the games as always, but
3: so,
7: you know,
3: all right, hold on. So, England, Panama, right? Or yeah. Love Island?
7: Love Island.
5: Do you like Love Island, Stu? Are you a big fan?
7: I'm not a big fan of Love Island, but I just know that, like, I mean, we will draw to Croatia like we always draw to Croatia. We will then draw with Ghana, probably, and then we'll have all the pressure on us, and then we'll either lose.
3: Do you know what, mate? Love Island, it spices up there in a few weeks, you know.
5: I've never watched one episode of Love Island.
3: Haven't you? It spices up, mate, you know.
7: The old
3: texts start flowing.
6: Yeah.
5: What do you mean? Where they send text messages?
3: Yeah, there's like, I've got a text.
6: Yeah.
3: Like, it starts flowing. It's all right. There's some dodgy villa that they'll go to, and they'll like end up just... cracking on with someone else.
6: Yeah.
5: Well, they turn up there and they just all bets are off.
3: Yeah, all bets are off, mate. Yeah, that villa's around knockout stages as well.
5: The camera's in the villa.
3: Yeah, the old villas. Yeah. They go to another villa.
5: Do they?
3: And they switch it up. Oh, mate. If we don't get through the groups, could get interesting, Love Island, mate. Could be a hard choice.
5: So if we don't get out...
7: Might see Cundy on there after he's had his hair done.
3: I don't know, mate.
5: I'm married. I'm happily married. It's the lucky Mr. C, Stewpot. it's almost impossible for England not to get out of the group. It's almost impossible. It is.
3: No.
7: Yeah, I know it's impossible, and you know, I hope I'm standing here in 2 weeks' time, and I'm eating my words when I'm standing with everybody else.
5: No, we're getting out the group, Stu. We're getting out the group.
3: Come on,
5: mate. 100% getting out.
3: Stewie, come on.
5: After that, I share your concerns. I've been watching.
7: I'm a Wolves fan, and I've been watching Media Alka football for the last 4 years.
5: Been watching what? Sorry.
7: I'm a Wolves fan and I've been watching mediocre football for the last 4 years. So I'm telling you, like, I reckon this Wolves team would give the England team a game.
5: Come on, Stu Pot. Come on, Stu Pot.
7: I just can't see it.
5: So you think this Wolves team beats England?
7: Well, yeah.
5: What, the Wolves team that got relegated?
7: Well, I mean,
5: if this England team will get relegated?
7: From the Premier League? Yeah, 100%.
3: Stu, do one, mate.
5: Go and watch Love Island, Stu.
3: Yeah, go and watch Love Island, mate. Honestly, I don't want to even hear it from you. Right, keep your calls coming in. Just a reminder, we have every World Cup game live across the TalkSport network, and we're going to be joined by two Premier League managers, David Moyes and Fabian Hertzler, former England defender Carl Walker. Coming up next, we're going to talk about a brand new Spurs signing as well on the game day phone-in.
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18: With the 7 o'clock headlines, I'm Tom Clayton. Good evening. We're just 2 hours away from England's first pre-World Cup friendly against New Zealand. The pitch in Tampa has been a key talking point, but it's been brushed off by Thomas Tuchel. He says they couldn't be in a better position as a squad.
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18: 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At the same time, Scotland face Bolivia in New Jersey. And right now, Wales are facing Romania. Watching for TalkSport is Ian Abrahams.
4: And we played 12 minutes, Romania nil, Wales nil. Best two chances have gone to Wales. The best of all to Brennan Johnson, 6 yards out, right-hand side of the six-yard box. Shot saved by the goalkeeper at the near post. The other was a Nico Williams corner, headed over, free header for Ethan Ampadu, the skipper, but he couldn't put it on target. Wales on top here, Romania nil, Wales nil.
18: Elsewhere today, the Epsom Derby has been won by 7-1 shot Christmas Day. It's the fourth Epsom Derby win in a row for trainer Aidan O'Brien. The King and Queen were both in attendance. Now, some rare transfer news for you. And Brighton have announced the signing of Zadok Yohana from Ajax Stockholm. The 18-year-old Nigerian winger joins on a 5-year contract on a fee understood to be £21.5 million. Meanwhile, it's our understanding Leicester are in advanced talks with Russell Martin to become their new manager. And West Ham have confirmed David Sullivan has stepped down from all of his roles at the club. Sullivan categorically denies any allegations that he yet to be made against him. More from TalkSport.com.
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0: Yeah, good evening. You are listening to the Game Day phone in on TalkSport. I'm Jamie Hire, Jason Cundy. Yep. Alongside me, we're counting down to England's World Cup friendly against New Zealand this evening. It's live on TalkSport. Going to be heading to Raymond James Stadium in Tampa very soon to speak to Adrian Durham. We're going to be discussing as well. Andy Robertson has signed for Spurs. You want to get involved in the show? 03717223344. It's Game Day phone in on TalkSport. Good signing, Andy Robertson, mate. Yeah, let's talk a bit of Spurs for a minute before Spurs we go back to England. Spurs doing some good business.
1: God, I want you to back it up, mate.
0: What do you mean? Mate, Roberto Di Zerbi, he's gonna get his claws into this squad. First signing, Andy Robertson.
1: Mate, I think you're
0: Premier League winner.
1: I still
0: Champions League
1: down.
0: Winner.
1: I think you still go down, mate.
0: What do you mean? We're not going down, mate.
2: And Spurs.
1: I think you could go
0: We're
1: down.
0: Not going down. I think we are go. Not going down. That ship has sailed, all right? That ship sailed.
1: Mate, you said that
0: That's
1: last
0: never
1: year.
0: Gonna happen again.
1: You said that last year.
0: Yeah, I know, but we were still a bit of a mess, weren't we? Let's be honest.
1: And what's changed? What?
0: Di Zerbi. Di Zerbi's changed. And I think
1: the Spursy.
0: And I think the penny's finally dropped. It can't continue. Spurs can't finish 17th. It's unacceptable.
1: Mate, you might actually finish 16th next season.
0: No, we're not gonna finish 16th. We're finishing Europe. We're finishing Europe next season. 100%.
3: It's a joke.
0: 100%.
1: Don't know how you can say.
0: Why are you laughing? Why are you laughing? Mate, we'll finish in Europe next season.
1: Where? Go on.
0: 7th. Good season.
1: Okay, so who's finishing above you?
0: Well, all right, well, the obvious. Arsenal, Man City,
1: yeah.
0: Liverpool.
1: Yeah.
0: Villa. Man United.
1: I've lost count.
0: Yeah, how many is that? That's 6?
1: Five.
0: Five? One more.
1: Big dog.
0: Then, whoever not said. Still trying to think of a team.
1: No, over here.
0: No, I don't know.
1: The only team in London winning the Champions League.
0: Hold on, I'm trying to think of a team that might finish. Maybe Fulham. I go Fulham. And then Spurs. Chelsea finished 10th again. Where'd you finish? 10th.
1: Top half.
0: And what's going on at Chelsea? It's all gone a bit quiet. Is Alonso in yet?
1: He's not been officially announced, unveiled. Don't think they can do that until the 1st of July, I think, I'm right saying.
0: Is that what it is?
1: I think so. I think that's what it feels.
0: What's going on with it, with your mob?
1: Super Chelsea.
0: Yeah, what's happening? Anything? Don't know, mate. Any news?
1: Well, Cucurella.
0: Signings, what's happening?
1: Cucurella looks like he might win out. Enzo might win out.
0: Oh, the rats. That's what you were saying, the Spurs. The rats are leaving the ship.
1: Yeah, but their players went
0: away. And everyone gone. See you later.
1: I just want to move on.
0: Yeah, World Cup winners.
1: I'll be disappointed to see Cucurella.
0: European Cup winners. They want gone. Rats are leaving the sinking ship.
1: I'll be disappointed to see Cucurella go. Actually, I quite like Cucurella.
0: He's a good player.
1: Sad to see him go. Enzo. Okay. You know. Come up with some big goals. Big game player, by the way. Comes up big goals and big moments, the boy. But we'll see, mate. It's like anything else. Until the transfer window shuts, I don't know what's going on, mate. I mean, your squad, you've got Andy Robertson, right?
0: Mm.
1: That's it. Right. You're going to the same season.
0: The season hasn't even started yet.
1: That's what I mean. So how you can say you finish 7th?
0: Well, because...
1: You've still got the pigeon up top, mate.
0: No.
1: Giving it all that goal.
0: Mate, let me tell you. With Di Zerbi, I'm confident that he's going to make this team a force again.
1: Okay. A force?
0: A force, yeah.
1: Okay. Seventh is a force.
0: Yeah, it's a force.
1: You lot. Mate... The Ange mask, don't worry about that.
0: I think the Ange mask's got to be retired.
1: Now. No, the Ange mask, tell you what
0: EFL
1: it is,
0: roundup's gone. No, the Ange mask gone.
1: The Ange mask worked harder than any of your players all last season, mate. That's Paul Martin, he's a wash. I had him on, I went to an event last night, I took him with me. Right.
0: Hold on. I'm going to have to get on top of this.
1: I'm going to get on top of this, right?
0: The Ange mask doesn't leave the towers.
1: It does.
0: You can't start taking the Ange mask out.
1: Jay, I took it with Whitley.
0: No, you didn't.
1: Why?

0: I knew I was getting off a plane and going straight to the event.
1: So the Ange mask went to Italy?
0: Yeah, the Ange mask, yeah.
1: What is going on with you and
0: Italy? I didn't wear it.
1: It's become your whole personality.
0: Do you know what, right? This is funny.
2: It's just who we are.
0: So the Ange mask went. I had to take it because I was going to go to this event. So I thought, so anyway, it was left on the table, right? So in our room. And we come back, and I said to the lucky Mr. C, the cleaner's seen that. The cleaner has seen it.
1: Yeah. He looked at the hand mask and gone, what's going on here?
0: What kind of a weekend is this?
1: Yeah. What's going on here?
0: I know.
1: He's got an hand mask.
0: He's got a mask. Romantic weekend away. Ange made it.
1: The missus wants the Ange mask off.
0: I say, I can't believe I left
1: mate,
0: it out.
1: You need to get on top of this, mate.
0: I know.
1: You can't be taking the Ange mask.
0: No, mate. He did. He did,
1: mate,
0: mate.
1: You can't be taking the Ange mask to Italy on a romantic weekend.
0: I know. I did. I can't believe I left it on the table. Terrible for me.
1: Why was it on the table?
0: Because the guy I'm doing
1: Hold on a minute. Why is the Ange mask on the table?
0: Because the guy.
1: Hold on. What's going on here? You said you were bringing it just to have in the bag because you had something going on when you got back. Now, all of a sudden, the Ange mask is out in the bedroom while you're away in Italy with a missus. There's something sounds a bit fishy here, mate.
0: Yeah.
1: And it stinks.
0: It does. There's something about that. Whatever I say.
1: No, you need to explain yourself.
0: Mate, I can't believe I left it out on the table.
1: Sounds a bit fishy, this.
0: Yeah. Well, the lucky missus. Joe would be worried if I took your mask.
1: Imagine that. Oh, you're killing me.
0: Imagine I took the horror mask.
1: Hannah's, get your horror mask on.
0: Terrible stuff, mate. That come on. Terrible. We're meant to be professionals here. Come on.
1: Yeah.
0: Come on.
1: Yeah. Honestly, it's a shambles.
0: I should take, the Ruben Amorim one.
1: I need to message Hannah, mate, so it's not right.
0: What's going on here?
1: Yeah, what's going on? Ange mask, O'Hara mask. What's going on? Something's a bit dodgy.
0: Doesn't sound great, does it?
1: Yeah. Right, following the announcement of Andy Robertson joining Spurs, the boss, Roberto Di Zerbi, had this to say on the signing.
3: Tell me a little bit about Andy Robertson and what he'll bring to the club.
4: I'm excited because he's a Scottish player, first of all, and I love Scottish players. And then he brings experience, mentality, qualities, and is a big player for us.
3: Where does your love of Scottish players come from?
4: I don't know. I worked with Bill Gilmore in Brighton. I love their mentality, their passion in football.
0: What's he on about?
1: No, he's right, mate. No, he's right. They have a passion up there for football.
0: I love Scottish players.
1: Yeah, no, they've got some good passion, the Scots. They have. They're good players.
0: Mate, listen, when you are answer a question about why have you bought me, don't mention his nationality.
1: No, you do.
0: You don't.
1: He's all about...
0: I love Scottish players.
1: Scottish players.
0: Sign Moore, then. Go and sign Moore.
1: Scott McTominay, I'll take him. I love Scotty. We'll have McGinn. Yeah, good players. Lee Griffiths. Is he still knocking
0: about? Go and sign Moore. I guarantee you, Di Zerbi never signs another Scottish player in his life again.
1: What do you mean?
0: I guarantee. What does he mean? I love Scottish players.
1: Well, what he means is he likes the mentality that they have.
0: And so,
1: they love the game. They've got a mentality about passion about the game. They do. They do.
0: Why are you defending him?
1: What do you mean?
0: Sign Ollie McBurnie then.
1: He's not a bad player.
0: No, of course not. Go and sign him then.
1: Yeah, but he's probably not good enough for Spurs.
0: He's Scottish.
1: Yeah, I know, but he's not good enough for Spurs. Andy Robertson.
0: Go and sign Ali McCoist
1: for Spurs.
0: Ali McCoist is Scottish. Sign Alan Brazil.
1: I've seen Ali McCoist.
0: Sign Shaban. It's a good front three, that.
1: Shaban out.
0: Shaban.
1: Al and Ali.
0: I've got Shaban on the right, Ali on the left, big Al down the middle.
1: It's not so big anymore, though. No, not much movement there,
0: no,
1: is there?
0: No, but he's Scottish.
1: Good mentality.
0: He's Scottish. Honestly, what a terrible answer.
1: That's a good answer.
0: It's a terrible answer. Mate. You don't sign him because he's Scottish. Sign him because he's a good player.
1: Not because of his nationality. Well, he did say that. He said that as well.
0: Why'd you throw his nationality in? That makes no difference. Don't get that, mate.
1: No?
0: They're struggling already, mate.
1: Do you think he's a good signing?
2: I'm not a heel. He's a decent, don't remember that.
0: He's a decent signing, but I don't mention his nationality.
1: Is he a good player?
0: Yes. Good player. Good signing. But don't mention his nationality.
1: What's the problem?
0: Okay, next player he signs. I love the Welsh. Harry Wilson signs Harry Wilson. I love the Welsh.
1: Yeah, he's good. Yeah,
0: good passion, the Welsh.
1: They have got good passion, though.
0: Yeah. Who's actually going to sign?
1: Go
0: on. Richarlison, love the Brazilians.
1: No, we ain't. We've got Richarlison. He's done. He's done deal. So I mean, some good players.
0: And I've even
1: Alex Scott.
0: Love English players.
1: Love English players. Get him over the line.
2: Yeah.
1: Good
2: yeah.
1: player.
0: I don't know, mate. I think you could go down, you know.
1: What do you mean?
0: No, I'm going to.
1: We're not going down. Stop this.
0: I'm going to speak to TalkSport Bet, mate.
1: You're not going to speak to TalkSport Bet.
0: See, they're the boost. What do you mean? TalkSport boost.
5: And Spurs.
1: There's not going to be that season again. I'm sorry to say it, Jace, and I know it's been your thing this season, right? Well, the old Ange mask, and you're coming in, it's all been great, and everyone's loved it, right? Sorry to say, mate, it's not going to happen next season. You're going to have to come up with some new material.
0: No, I don't think I will. You Spurs, you're the gift that continues to give, even though when you give a little bit more every single year than you expect. Like last year's gift, mate, was unbelievable. I mean, the mileage I got out of that. The mileage was unbelievable.
1: It was every week. But I don't think that's going to be the case.
0: No, you don't think now.
1: I know for a fact that that.
0: You know for a fact, do you?
1: Fact.
6: And it's a fact.
0: Did you sign a Scottish left back?
6: Fact.
1: Absolute fact.
6: Fact.
1: It's not going to happen next season. Fact.
6: Fact.
1: No?
0: No, I'm not convinced. I think the Ange mask or. He's going to, do you know what I'm going to do? I'm going to take the Ange mask home, right?
6: Fact.
0: And I'm going to.
1: Yeah. What are you doing with that?
0: You already took
1: it to Italy. Oh, you're making up excuses to take this Ange mask out everywhere and it ends up back in your bedroom.
0: A couple of stains on it. No, there is.
1: Honestly, I need to have a word with Hannah. Something's wrong here.
0: It needs a wash, mate.
6: Fact.
0: It does. It's worked, like I said, that Ange mask worked harder than any of your players last season.
6: Fact.
1: It feels like it does.
0: The work it put in.
1: Yeah, I feel like it has now.
0: Yeah.
6: Fact.
1: It's gone Italy.
0: Sweat all over it.
1: I get your calls. You want about? We're going to talk about a bit of Tottenham. Andy Robinson, good player. Yeah. 03-717-233-344.
6: Back.
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0: Bit of Marty Pillow.
1: Who?
0: This is wet.
1: Right.
0: Bit of Marty Pillow.
1: Why are we playing him?
0: Scottish, he could play. He could play for Zerbi. Zerbi would sign Marty Pillow, mate. Play him up top.
2: Yeah.
1: Talking of Scotland, they take on Bolivia this evening in a World Cup friendly. It's TalkSport's Paul Mitchell to look ahead to it.
6: Hey, gents, how are you? It's a big night for Scotland. They're in New York or New Jersey, to be precise. They're going to try and play as many of the players as they possibly can. We expect one side for the first half and pretty much a change for the second. It is all for Steve Clarke about no injuries. Decent performance he's looking for. He would like a good result, but I think the main thing, guys, is no injuries against the Bolivian side, who lost 2-1 against Iraq in the Intercontinental Playoff. They came so close to getting to the World Cup themselves. Tim Vickery said on TalkSport just a couple of days ago that Bolivia were ahead of progress. They're expecting to qualify and looking forward to the 2030 World Cup. Be interesting to see what Oscar Villaregas does tonight. Steve Clarke, though, for Scotland, just wants to get through injury-free. That wasn't the case again against Curaçao last week when Scotland lost Billy Gilmore.
1: Look, we've got to obviously talk about Scotland. The atmosphere for them going into this World Cup has got to be electric. The fans, what do they believe is possible?
6: They believe they can qualify to the round of 32. Anything after that is an absolute bonus. Everything pretty much comes down to the Haiti game. If Scotland beat Haiti, they've got a real chance. If they don't, I can't see them beating Brazil, and Morocco are a really, really good side. I think 16 of Morocco's squad come from the top five leagues across Europe. So it's going to be difficult. So really everything is on Haiti. So Scotland guys need to get started and come out the blocks pretty quickly next week.
0: Yeah, I mean, Scotland have never qualified from a World Cup group, and this is going to be the best chance. You're absolutely right that playing Haiti, it's the first game. You know, lay a marker down. Get 3 points on the ball. Three points... And that's enough in my mind, certainly in this group, because Brazil will beat Haiti. You know, who knows what Morocco will do, but it's all about, it feels like a cup final.
6: Yeah, I mean, I would have preferred to see it last rather than first, so Scotland knew what they had to do. Yeah, because, I mean, goal difference is going to come into this as well, you suspect. If a number of teams that finish in third place, goal difference. I mean, looking at projections, they reckon you could get through with a goal difference of -1, -2, something like that. But so that puts pressure on Scotland to not only beat Haiti, but you try and bank a few goals just in case, Brazil or Morocco pop a few past them.
1: How's the squad looking? Is there any injury concerns?
6: There's a few niggles. Steve Clarke won't really be drawn on them. I guess we'll see from the lineup tonight. Players coming off a long, hard season, not really getting much of a chance to rest. He rested a lot of the English-based players and John McGinn last week just to make sure, they'd played a lot of football. I think we'll see John McGinn for a little while tonight. Personally, I would not play John McGinn. I would not play Scott McTominay. I'd leave them alone just to make sure they're okay. I think it's trying to get used to the heat. I mean, it's been 33 degrees in New Jersey today. It'll probably come down to about 27 by kickoff time, but Scotland's just going to have to get used to that.
0: Yeah, Scott McTominay is crucial. I know McGinn and him, they're probably the two most important players in that Scottish squad. If he's on top form, you know, he can make anything happen. He pops up with some unbelievable goals. I mean, it's remarkable, actually, the Man United let him go. But he's had two really good seasons.
6: Yeah, you look back at that, and given the struggles at Man United, you do think, what on earth were they doing? I mean, he wasn't playing at his best for them, but, you know, he's come forward now. He's got, 14 international goals, all scored in, what classes competitive internationals.
0: Yeah.
6: That stunning goal against Denmark. He is a big man for the big time. I will not be unhappy if he's not named by Steve Clarke tonight.
1: Fair enough. Okay. All right, top man, mate. Thanks for coming on.
0: Cheers. Pleasure.
1: All right, Paul Mitchell there. Elsewhere, Wales are taking on Romania. Here's Ian Abrahams in the latest.
11: 10 to the break, remaining nil Wales. Nil Wales lucky to be level here because they should be behind. Montaigne was sent three. The long ball flicked on halfway. He took one touch and lashed it in from 20 yards past Danny Ward. Offside was given, no VAR in this game tonight. For me, the replay showed that he was just onside. But let's say we're lucky to get away with that. The DC United player also pulled out another good save from Ward shortly afterwards. Wales a little bit under the cosh, remaining nil Wales nil.
1: Okay, thanks, Moose. Let's go to Matt. He's a Spurs fan. All right, Matt.
17: Hello, gents. You all right?
1: I'm good, Matty. How are you?
17: Yeah, not too bad. Not too bad. I'm more than happy with Robertson. He's been there, seen it, and won it. And he's another leader on the pitch. So I'm quite happy with that,
1: yep,
17: for Spurs at the back. I'll be happier when we get rid of Romario and Vicario. Get rid of those two. As soon as they're gone, I'll be even happier. But we do need another centre-back and we do need another striker, desperately, I think, at the end of the day. But Robertson's a good start.
1: Well, I agree. I mean, look, the one thing I would say is Robertson was on the cards before De Zerbi, right? We were trying to get him for a while. So I'm glad we've got it over the line and I'm glad De Zerbi wanted him as well. It'd be interesting to see now where De Zerbi takes the squad. Like, what type of player is he looking at? What type of player does he want? Who's he want to get rid of? I agree with you. Romero, probably let him go, get 70 million for him and then use that to get some other players.
17: Mate, I'd sell him for 40 million just to get him out the door. I'd sell him 40 million.
1: I'll sell him for
17: 50 million to Real Madrid. There you go. You can ruin their
1: sell him for 50 million quid. He's a World Cup winner.
0: 35.
17: He's a pain in the backside. He's the reason, one of the major reasons why we ended up where we were.
1: No, I disagree with that.
0: 35 million, take it or leave.
17: He was an absolute... I'll take
1: 70 million.
17: Get shot of him.
0: He's just done for 35.
17: 70 million. I'll be over the moon with Matt, 70 million.
0: Matt's just done 35.
1: We'll get 70 million for him.
17: If we get 70 million for him, I'll be over the moon. But I mean, I think it's more important to get him out of the dressing room, get him out of the club, because he's just like he is toxic player in that dressing room.
1: I don't know, mate. I'm not in the Spurs dressing room, and I know there was a bit of uproar about him with, you know, going out to Argentina, and I get all that, but I don't know if he's a toxic player. I don't agree with that.
17: Well, he is on the pitch. On the pitch. Look at how the Spurs back line played when he was on the pitch. I mean, the last time he played before he got injured, the three of the back four ended up getting booked when he was on the pitch because he rubs off on them. He either makes him nervous or he's up the pitch out of the position and someone has to do something stupid to cover for him.
1: What about Van der Ven? Because there's a lot of talk about him now becoming maybe the captain, which I would love, but
17: yeah,
1: but he it feels like he's going to stay, and I thought he was one that we were definitely going to sell.
17: Lose.
1: Yeah,
17: well, I think he needs a solid centre back alongside him. He needs someone who's going to stay back behind him when he goes charging up the field. He doesn't need his other centre back like Romario up alongside him and can not get him back in time to cover. If he's got a solid centre back behind him and a defensive midfield is prepared to, you know, slot in and play centre back when he's going charging up the field, great. Because, you know, Van de Ven can cover anything with his pace and he's quite, you know, he's alert. But he does need someone alongside him just to steady the ship and help him keep his head. Because I think he lost his head and did stupid things because he was playing with Romario every now and again.
0: Not Romario, does he?
1: No, then Romario, no, he's not having
17: Romario.
1: Yeah, Romario's, you know, he's not great at the back.
17: Romero.
1: Bit of a maverick, yeah. Any Romario.
17: Yeah, but he's Argentinian. Yeah. He's got that Argentinian attitude, isn't he? So he's either going to be brilliant or he's going to be a
1: good player, Romario.
0: 30 million.
17: Romero. Oh, no, I'll keep calling him Romario because I've got Vicario in the end.
1: I definitely want
17: Vicario, definitely.
0: Vicario, Romario. I mean, when...
1: Vicario, Romario. Who's going here? Who are we selling? Is Romario going or Vicario going? Who's going?
17: No, both. But Vicario, get rid of him. Yeah, he keeper wise, I think I heard a stat.
0: What about Mickey Vendivaro?
1: I think Vicario will go. I think we try and sign another keeper. Slipsky done all right, mate.
0: He did all right.
1: I know you're trying to mug him off, the old Slipsky.
0: What do you mean mug him off? He slipped all right. It's like he had roller skates on.
1: Yeah, I know, but then you kept calling him Slipsky when he was pulling off weldy saves.
0: Slipsky.
1: He's not Slipsky anymore. You can't call him Slipsky.
0: Well,
1: he's Kinksky, and he's a good keeper.
0: He's Slipsky.
1: No, he's a good keeper. He basically helped keep us in the Premier League.
0: He did that save. Who was the save against Leeds? Who was it?
1: That one against Leeds. That was a huge save.
0: It was, wasn't it?
1: That was massive.
0: In fact, he made another save down to his left in the first half. Got down.
1: Yeah, he made one against Everton on the last day as well. Which
0: what happened in Madrid?
1: Yeah, well, he slipped. So he called him Slipskin. Igor Tudor, though, he was...
0: Igor Tudor got chewed up, didn't he?
1: Yeah. He was one of the worst signings of a manager ever.
0: What's happened to Tudor? What's happened? Do we know
1: what's happened? He got his 5 mil and buggered off. That's what he did. See you later. Never to be seen again.
0: It's not bad work, is it?
1: It's good work, that.
0: He didn't win
1: turn
0: a game,
1: up,
0: did he?
1: I think he won...
0: I don't think he won a game, mate.
1: I don't think he did, mate. I don't know if he did win a game.
0: Should have got Mask of Tudor.
1: Yeah, but we all knew that Mask would have been pointless because he was never lasting.
0: No, he wasn't, no.
1: Never lasting. All right, keep your calls coming in. We're going to finish up with a bit of England chat as well. 03-717-22-3344.
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0: What is this?
1: This is England's World Cup song. We'll get it right. No, we didn't, Ron. Ron Greenwood, 1982 over Spain. And they're on Top of the Pops. Footballers singing, they're so wooden.
0: Yeah.
1: You want to see the video, mate? They're swaying, all going different directions. It's terrible.
0: Yeah, it's bad.
1: Yeah.
0: Can't beat World in Motion, mate. This is a banger. England v New Zealand, the Three Lions' first World Cup warm-up game, live on TalkSport from 8 this evening. Commentary from Jim Proudfoot, former England captain Stuart Pearce as well, presented by Adrian Durham, who joins us now. All right,
1: Aid up.
2: How are we doing? That's not quite Diamond Lights by Cundy and Goldstein, is it?
0: No, it's not
2: I
0: quite
2: mean,
0: there.
2: Not quite the quality. No, no, no.
0: Aid,
2: I'm waiting for you two to do one.
0: Aid, we're building up to this game, and there's been a lot of talk about the pitch. It does feel like it's a bit of a problem.
2: Yeah, I mean, I'm staring down at it now. I'm up high in our commentary position, and we were down low with the pitch side yesterday. And it does look like a patchwork quilt, but some of the players have said to us, I spoke to a couple of New Zealand players yesterday, they trained on it. England haven't trained on it, but New Zealand have. And kind of mixed reviews from them. They were saying it's not perfect. None of them. They all said it's not quite right, needs watering, and it does dry up really quickly. One of them, Matt Garbutt, who plays for my club, the Posh, told me that he thinks it could be a big problem today. So it's about, they've watered it already. There's New Zealand players out there on the pitch already just wandering around having a look at it. But I think it could be a problem. And I think Thomas Tuchel's reaction to the pitch is going to be very, very interesting today.
1: Yeah, I mean, it's not the dryness that if I was playing on that pitch, it would be how stable is it? That would be my concern, not the fact that it can dry up, because pitch is going to dry up. It's has it taken? Is it knitted together?
2: Yeah, I mean, it's obviously been relayed. That's been confirmed. But you're right. And it, at times, when you're pitch side and you look at it, it looks like it's kind of lifting up at the corners.
1: Oh,
2: with each
1: don't say that, mate. Don't say that.
2: I know. But listen, they will have rolled it or whatever they do overnight, and then hopefully they'll have treated it right and got the right people in to sort it out. But listen, we're 11 days away from England starting their World Cup campaign against Croatia, so the last thing anybody needs is an injury to anyone, but especially to a key player.
0: Well, that's my biggest concern. Tonight, I don't want to see Harry Kane anywhere near that football pitch, Aid. I don't want to see him near it, because without him, there's no point us even rocking up to the World Cup, in my opinion. So, you know, he has got it. Thomas Tuchel's seen this pitch. I know he got asked by Faye Carruthers. I know it's been a talking point. Surely now, he would probably look at it and go, maybe I make a few different decisions to what I might have done before.
2: Do you know, that's really interesting, because he obviously hadn't seen the pitch. They haven't been in Tampa until now, until this afternoon. So he won't have seen it firsthand. So he's going to come here today. He's going to have a good look at it. And it does make me wonder if he will change his mind with regard to his team selection. Having said that, I think that he's interested in getting players out there in the sun, in the heat. That's what he wants. He wants the players to play minutes in the heat. And the weather hasn't actually been that bad where they are. Sorry, hasn't been that good in terms of heat and sun where they've been training. He's been a bit disappointed with the lack of hot weather. So coming here to Tampa, I mean, it's hugely hot here today. I mean, I was out for a walk at 8 a.m. this morning. You know me in the sun, I can't cope with it.
0: Yeah,
2: I just look
0: good
2: at the sun and I frazzle up. So I was out and I sat in the sun for a little bit and I walked. And that was 8 o'clock in the morning. And I was gone. I had to be back in aircon room by 9 a.m.
0: Thomas Tuchel was never picking you for his World Cup squad, Aid. Even if you won player of the season, mate, he weren't picking you.
2: It's the only reason I didn't get in, but so I make you right on that. But listen, it's very, very hot. I mean, we're well into the 30s temperature-wise, but actually it feels much hotter, certainly pitch side, with the humidity. So you're talking about real heat and scorching sun as well. So this is exactly what he wanted. So in some ways, he'll want to get those players on the pitch, but if the pitch itself isn't that good, he won't want them on there.
1: Aida, any rumours about who is starting? I know that was a predicted team. Is there anything that's been confirmed?
2: Well, what we know is there's going to be two different 11s in each half. That's what Thomas Tuchel told us yesterday. And this is subject to him changing his mind if he sees the pitch. I don't think he will change his mind, but we're told it's two different 11s each half. So it's up to us to guess what the first 11 will be and what the second 11 will be. But what we know is, as well, and I was listening to Andy Goldstein on Drive yesterday, had the TalkSport app on out here, and it was interesting what he was saying. He thought it was farcical that somebody like Alex Scott, who's not in the World Cup squad, is going to get game time, and I think Alex Scott may well get game time. And there's a couple of others out here who, you know, could get game time. I think there's Rio Engamoa is out here, for example. Mm. So they might get game time, but it's because Arsenal players aren't out here yet. Yeah. Because after, I don't know if you know, but they lost the Champions League final.
0: Yeah, did badly. They, eh? That was a score.
2: Yeah, they did. What happened? I mean, I'm happy to talk about it if you want at length. But you haven't taken any calls on it all week. I've been surprised, really.
0: I know. But, we've taken over from you, mate. We're taking over from you. The Daily Arsenal, mate, is now the Cundy Arsenal.
2: I love it. I absolutely love it. But, I mean, it is all TalkSport's fault. The reason why Gabriel can't take a penalty. Has that one come down yet? Yeah. No, let's not talk about it. But the Arsenal players haven't bothered to come out. No, they haven't come out here yet to join up with the England squad. So...
1: He needs
2: some of those
1: bodies.
2: Players may well get game time.
1: He needs bodies in there too. Yeah. That's why he's taken.
2: He needs players to play.
1: He knew that the lads who are playing the Champions League final would be joining up late.
2: It's a practical thing.
1: Yeah, I agree with
0: that. Before I was a bit like, why? You know, why would you do that? But actually now, because of the pitch and because of the worry in terms of, you know, injuries and stuff, I ain't got a problem with Alex Scott playing.
2: Hang on a second with that, Jamie, right? Just say Rio Engamoa, for example. Just say get some game time today.
0: Yeah.
2: Andoni Iriola must be thinking, hang on a minute, the pitch is dodgy, so somebody else isn't playing, but he is playing. That's not right. So Thomas Tuchel's got a duty to the players as well, I think. So I think his reaction to the pitch is going to be really interesting.
0: You know what would be interesting if Rio Engamoa does play and he scores that trick? You know what I mean? Then you're going, hold on a minute.
1: Good point.
0: Can we squeeze him in somewhere?
2: Well, you've got to remember it's New Zealand, and listen, with the greatest of respect, they're the lowest ranked team in here. They've got a player who I interviewed yesterday who was relegated from the National League with Braintree last season. This is
0: good
2: the level
0: team,
2: we're
0: Braintree,
2: about,
0: so. Mate.
2: Good team.
0: Good team, mate. Non-league, they're all right.
2: Better than Billericay. Yeah, I know.
0: Game that. That's a local derby.
2: There's some good players.
1: Good derby,
2: Chris Wood. Chris Wood is back and fit, and he's the captain. So, yeah. But listen, for the level they are, England's whatever 11 they pick should be beating this lot.
0: All right. Hey, listen, top man, mate. We'll be top back work. With you soon.
2: Cheers, guys. Love you.
0: All right. Adrian Durham there. That game kicks off at 9. They'll be live from 8 p.m. straight after us. Wales are taking on Romania in Bucharest. Ian Abrahams with the latest.
3: Half time, it's Romania 0, Wales 0. Really good first half, and Romania should be in front, really. Montaigne had a shot which was from just outside the penalty, it thumped into the top corner of the net. It really was a fantastic finish after it had been flicked on from halfway. Linesman said offside, he wasn't offside, and VAR would have allowed it to stand. We haven't got VAR here tonight. He also had a shot saved by Ward in the Wales goal. In fact, Wales, after a decent start, their effort petered out somewhat. Johnson from 6 yards out with their best effort, but they'll have to improve in the second half here. Decent first half, no goals. Romania 0, Wales 0.
0: Okay, look, we just spoke to Adrian Durham there. He is worried about the pitch. Yeah. It is a huge concern. We're going to get the team news, actually, just after the break, which is going to be really interesting. Mm-hmm. I just hope and pray that Harry Kane on that team sheet.
1: Well, I think you might have to play. You're going to have to play him. This is a friendly. It's a warm-up. A caller made the point earlier, Sam, we know what Harry Kane can do. That's not why Harry... We know what they can all do. It's about trying to get some relationships together. I feel for Tuchel because whatever he's going to do, he's going to do something wrong in someone's eyes.
0: Yeah.
1: If he plays Kane, I get where he's going to play him. So if the pitch is better, you're happy with Kane playing.
0: I don't think I need to see Kane until Croatia. I really don't. I'm not bothered about seeing Kane. I know what he's going to do and I know how good he is. I don't need
1: to
0: see
1: him. I know, but you know how good they all are.
0: Yeah, but like, give him half hour on a decent pitch.
1: He knows his team. He knows his team.
0: What's the point in starting him tonight?
1: What's the point in this game then? Why don't you just cancel it? Why don't you just walk off? You've got to play. You've got to play 11 players in one half, 11 players in the second half. You've got to do that. You're going to have to find room.
0: There has to be some protection, though. Right? There has to be.
1: Do you know what?
0: If we get an injured Harry Kane, it's over. Might as well come on. Pack the bags.
1: Oh, don't play him in the first game against Croatia, then.
0: Well, that's obviously...
1: I'm being ridiculous.
0: Yeah, I know you're being ridiculous.
1: I know I am being
0: ridiculous. That's the World Cup.
1: I know, but...
0: Cup ain't started yet.
1: But I am being ridiculous. But the point I'm making is you're going to have to play a game at some stage, aren't you? You are. And I agree with you, Harry goes lame, then we are absolutely screwed. I agree with that. I totally agree with that. But, you need to see them play together. They've played together since March. You know, then... We are, notoriously slow starters in tournaments. We are. We are terrible starters. How I go back over the years. Oh, my God. We've actually stunk the place out first game. Mm. Stunk it out. We have. We could do it again against Croatia.
0: Don't mind stinking out, mate. I don't mind stinking it out.
1: Well, but these...
0: We stunk
1: these,
0: out the Euros, didn't we? Got to five.
1: First game, mate, we stink.
0: We're doing a live watch on. We best not stink.
1: Normally, we're terrible, mate.
0: Right, we're going to break because we have got team news coming up next.
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0: Right, we're giving you the chance to win a trip to the 2026 FIFA World Cup, courtesy of Adidas. 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Right, we are building up to the England game versus New Zealand. I know we've talked about the game. Let's talk about the World Cup before we get team news. Yeah. Is it coming up?
1: No.
0: What do you mean?
1: No, I have to say I've been more optimistic about previous tournaments. I feel a bit guilty saying no.
0: I'm disappointed in you, mate. Come on, mate.
1: Okay, it's coming up. You happy with me now?
0: Yeah, I'm happy, yeah. Yeah. We've got live watch-alongs coming up. We've got all England spirit.
1: I think we can go deep in it, right? And, you know, that's the beauty of knockout football when you get there, is that you've got a chance to progress to the next round. Anything can happen. It can. I need to see a bit more of us, mate, before I... All right, it's coming home then. All right, you convinced me. Now I've heard this. It's like a drug, this, isn't it?
0: It is. Once this gets going, mate.
1: Yeah,
0: it's when the old nation... We all come together. Yeah. You know, all the rivalry goes out the window. It's coming home.
1: Coming home. I don't know what I'm on about. As soon as the music gets turned off... No, it's not coming on.
0: No?
1: Oh, it's coming on. That's what this song does to you, mate. It gets in your veins.
0: It does. It gets in the veins. Everyone gets going. I can't wait for it.
1: I can't wait.
0: I've had a tough season on the sports bar.
1: You have, mate.
0: I've had a tough gig.
1: You've been on the ropes.
0: Been on the ropes. Now, I can support England knowing that we are going to win some games.
1: At least you look. At least we're on the same side now.
0: Yeah, we're on the same team. There's no mask coming my way.
1: I never know. Give the old Ange mask a wash.
0: I can't wait for it, mate. It is
1: the greatest show on earth. It absolutely is. I'm so excited about it. Once Monday comes round, the build up starts for the first game on Thursday, and then we get round. England's got the second friendly against Costa Rica, and then the 17th comes round. Bang! Scotland play the first game. Bang! Then we get our teeth and claws.
0: What about Wales? No.
1: Why have you done that? Why have you been nasty to our Welsh brothers? Why have you done that?
0: Scotland. Who's your winner? Who is your actual winner?
1: I mean, I want to say France, but Spain, France, they're those two.
0: I think it's in Portugal's squad, by the way.
1: You say this every year, though. Every year you go, have you seen Portugal?
0: Yeah, I know.
1: Every single tournament.
0: I had this conversation with a guy who's an expert for Portugal, and he was like...
1: I know.
0: Yeah, I say this every year, but Portugal never do anything.
1: Yeah, well, they won the Euros a couple of years ago, didn't they? Yeah,
0: they did win the UEFA the Nations League.
1: Yeah, they did. And then,
0: have you seen their midfield?
1: Yeah, I know. It's littered with absolute worldies. Yeah. It's littered everywhere. You look, all over the pitch.
0: The whole team is...
1: Yeah.
0: I think Portugal could have a big say in this World Cup. I really do.
1: No, I don't disagree with you. This defensively worries me about England. Always has done. We'll score goals. England always score goals. England always create chances, more often than not. It's the defence. It's always the one for me. Can we in the big moments, in the big games, can we keep a clean sheet? Because if we keep a clean sheet, we'll probably score.
0: Yeah.
1: I'm not convinced that we are.
0: Mark Gay and Ezri Konsa, if they start, mate, come on. They've had great seasons in the Premier League.
1: Nico
0: O'Reilly's been a world-class player for Man City.
1: Yeah, yeah. The starting 11 is right up there. Mm. The starting 11 genuinely is. Saka's form this season is a concern, but I think that Tuchel will give him a little bit more of a licence than Arteta has. The left-hand side has been a problem for years. I remember when Joe Cole used to play out there under Sven.
0: Mm.
1: Scholes played out there. It's been a major problem for England for years. For years and years, that problem. And it's still an issue. Nail that down. Get that right.
0: Yeah. All right, let's get some team news. Scotland v Bolivia. TalkSport's Paul Mitchell.
16: And Scotland are going with Angus Gunn in goal. It's a back foot of Aaron Hickey, Grant Hanley, Jack Henry and Andy Robertson. Four across the midfield. Ben Gannon-Doak on one side, Ryan Christie on the other, with Scott McTominay getting a start alongside Lewis Ferguson. And Scotland are going with two up top. They're going with Shea Adams and the informed Lauren Shankland, who's later become the first Scotland player to score in three straight internationals in 5 years since it was done by Lyndon Dykes. That's the Scotland team to face Bolivia this evening.
0: Okay, thanks, Paul. I'm going to quickly go to Will. He's a Liverpool fan. All right, Will?
1: All right, Will.
17: You are, mate.
1: How you doing, bud?
0: Yeah, go on, Will. What do you want to say?
17: Well, we could have the best players. We have had the best players. Our problem, for generations, mate, is the mentality. You know, we've had all these, but we worry about other players. Like when we had Gerrard, the Gondo, Zidane, we stopped against Figo. But if we had Gerrard, Scholes, Lambert, we didn't just have like world-class old midfielders. We had Rooney. We had defenders like John Terry, Rio Ferdinand, Ashley Cole. You know, the Europeans, they put a left footer on the right-handed side and cut inside. And it's like, it's amazing. Like, it's simple. Like, we've got to change our whole mentality. Like, we've got to push forward. Like, we went 1-0 up against Italy. Like, that first 15, 20 minutes, we could have been 2-0. But they was on the ropes and we lost.
1: Yeah, do you know what? I totally agree with you.
17: Can I just say one thing? Remember, no disrespect to Tony, who's a good manager. Sam Allardyce, good manager.
0: I'm going to have to jump in because I've got to go back to Tampa. England news for the team news with Jim Proudfoot.
18: Jamie, good afternoon to you. Well, the England squad of 26 is four light for this first warm-up game. The Arsenal quartet involved in the Champions League final aren't involved. And with Thomas Tuchel promising minutes for everyone here, a different team for each half, that squad is supplemented by the four training players who have been in camp. So that's Engamoa, Scott, King and Waneri. Be interesting to see if one of those plays. You would imagine one of them has to. In terms of the starting lineup, Jarrell Kwanza starts. He makes only his second appearance. John Stones is back in the team for the first time since November. And the absence of Saka and Madueke means Ollie Watkins is set to start on the right of the front three. So this is the side that Tuchel has named to start the game. Pickford in goal. Kwanza, Stones, Gehi and Spence. Jordan Henderson, Rodgers and Mainoo either side of him. Watkins, Kane and Rashford, the front three. So it's Pickford in goal. Kwanza, Stones, Gehi and Spence. Rodgers, Jordan Henderson and Mainoo. Watkins, Kane and Rashford. And kickoff here in Tampa. 9 o'clock your time, live on TalkSport.
0: All right, thanks, Jim. I'm absolutely gutted. I'm seeing Harry Kane starting.
1: Well, like I said, it,
0: Harry Kane starting on that cow's patch. I hope he strolls about. I hope he has nothing to do with the ball. Nothing. I don't want to see anything to do with it. I don't even want to see him touch the ball.
1: Score?
0: No, nothing. Don't care.
1: He's playing 45, mate. I share your concerns. I mean, that's the sad part is that the truth is if he goes lame, we ain't win the World Cup. We're probably going to bow out.
0: Why is he playing Kane? He's rested everyone else basically, apart from maybe Rashford. Everyone else is not a starter. Okay, he's going to.
1: Who's he go? Pickford.
0: All right, Pickford. Yeah, but Pickford can't get injured on.
1: You know, he starts.
19: Yeah.
0: There's maybe two or three starters, but the rest of them are just like squad players.
1: You've got to play a team, though. You've got to put 11 out. You can't just turn
0: play up. Ivan Tony. Play Ivan Tony.
1: Sitting off.
0: I just don't need to see Kane. Well, look, we'll see. He's coming up. Harry Kane is starting for England. Unbelievable, really, after seeing that pitch. I'm seriously concerned about England with that football pitch. Hopefully, they get through 45 minutes and we get the big dogs off. So, it's going to be a massive, massive game. New Zealand, good test.
1: No, it's not a good test. They've
0: got some players from Braintree.
1: They have good, mate. You say, mate, a good team, Braintree.
0: Good players, Braintree. Right.
1: They had some dodgy, iffy refereeing decisions that sent them down. But let's be honest, right? This is all about just trying to get through it. The pitch, get through it. Make sure come through unscathed. Win the game, that'd be good. Keep a clean sheet, that'd be good. And, you know, like you said, just come through it without any concerns.
0: When we back on Monday, Sports Bar?
1: Monday, matey. I'll see you then.
0: Yeah, see you Monday on the Sports Bar. Me and Cundy will be back. We have got live coverage of England v New Zealand live on TalkSport coming up next.
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7: With your latest sports headlines, I'm Matt Hutchinson. Good evening. We're just 1 hour away from England's first pre-World Cup friendly against New Zealand in Tampa, live on TalkSport. And the Three Lions will again be looking to Harry Kane to lead the charge this summer. He's scored 64 goals for club and country so far this season. And Tony Cascarino reckons he'll deliver the goods for Tuchel's men.
8: Kane is in the best condition he's ever been in. The form, the confidence that he's had this season. I think Harry Kane is going into this World Cup better than any other tournament he's ever played.
7: Meanwhile, Scotland against Bolivia in New Jersey is also a 9 o'clock kickoff, and Wales are facing Romania right now. Ian Abrahams is watching for TalkSport.
9: In the hour mark, Romania 1, Wales 0. The goal came 6 minutes into the second half. Pulled back from the byline for Koeman to side-foot the ball into the far corner of the net. Romania 1, Wales 0.
7: Cheers, Moose. England's cricketers will have to wait to try and wrap up victory in the first test against New Zealand after a rain-interrupted third day. Ollie Robinson did manage to take two more wickets, leaving the tourists on 55 for 5 at Lord's. England need five more wickets to take a 1-0 series lead, while their opponents require another 199 runs. Christmas Day has made the best of difficult conditions to win the Epsom Derby. The 7-1 shot finished ahead of Maltese Cross, with James J. Braddock third. David Sullivan has stepped down as joint chairman of West Ham. We're expecting serious historic allegations against Sullivan to be made public on Monday. The 77-year-old categorically denies all of them. And 19-year-old Mira Andreeva has become the youngest winner of the French Open tennis in 34 years after beating Maya Shevchenko in straight sets.
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7: Four men have pleaded guilty to violent disorder in Southampton after protests over Henry Novak's murder, and veteran schoolchildren and pipers have been part of commemorations to honour the 82nd anniversary of the D-Day landings.
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12: 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Today, England face New Zealand here in Florida in an NFL stadium with a huge pirate ship behind one of the goals. Pirates like treasure. England's treasure is the World Cup. Harry Kane will be lifting on July 19 in New Jersey. 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

0: Adrian Durham and TalkSport bringing you to Tampa, which is one of the hottest places in the USA today, and it's the hottest time of the day as well. A 4 o'clock kickoff. We're 5 hours behind you guys back in the UK. It is hot. Temperatures in the 30s, but feeling much, much higher. We'll go pitch side to gauge the temperature and assess the pitch with our England correspondent Faye Carruthers shortly. She's in front of the England fans, who are all bathed in sunshine behind the goal away to our left. Thomas Tuchel wants it hot and sunny. He complained about the lack of challenging weather since England arrived in West Palm Beach on June the 1st. He wants to get minutes into the legs of players in the heat of the USA. Talking to players, team news could be complicated. Here's your commentator, Jim Proudfoot.
1: Well, good afternoon, Adrian. Thomas Tuchel indicated yesterday he'd be playing with a different 11 in each half of the game. The absence of the Arsenal players has left Tuchel with 19 outfield players. So the squad has been supplemented by the inclusion of four guys who've been training with them: Rio Ngamoah, Alex Scott, Josh King and Ethan Wanneri. Now, the likely first 11 for the opening game of the World Cup spread between the two halves, so it's difficult to read too much into the selections today. Jarrod Kwanzaa starts at right back. John Stones features, having only made his first Premier League start since October on the final day of the league season. And as Tuchel indicated yesterday, there's a necessity for others to play out of position simply to ensure that everyone gets 45 minutes. So that means that we reckon Ollie Watkins will start on the right of the front three. So this is the side for the first half. Pickford in goal. Kwanzaa, Stones, Gehi and Spence. Rodgers, Jordan Henderson and Mainoo. Watkins, Kane and Rashford. Now, New Zealand are without the injured Ryan Thomas. They've made four changes to the team that lost to Haiti in Fort Lauderdale on Wednesday. Max Crocombe, the Millwall goalkeeper, comes in. Bristol-born midfielder Joe Bell, Peterborough's Matt Garbett and the veteran centre-half Michael Boxall are all recalled. The players out: Tyler Bindon of Nottingham Forest, Finn Sermon, Jesse Randall and Bournemouth goalkeeper Alex Paulson. So those are the teams. The referee, the American official, Natalie Simon.
0: And in case you're unfamiliar with the New Zealand lineup, that is quite a strong New Zealand lineup. But Jim, what's really interesting is what you're talking about with getting minutes into legs, and you know whether it's going to be a completely different 11 in the second half. Does it mean you're able to work out from that first half lineup what the second half lineup will be?
1: Yeah, you can have a look at who's left and make a pretty good stab at it. I think there are five defenders for the second half. Moving O'Reilly into the midfield is going to counter that. Similarly, James could play in there, and that was talked about in the press conference yesterday. I reckon that's unlikely because it would take Elliot Anderson out of his favoured position. There's also the absence of a right winger, and that may well mean a debut for Rio Ngamoah. One of the four training players that's not in the World Cup squad has to come on at half time, and I think it's likely to be Ngamoah looking at the balance of it. So I think this will be a decent guess for the second half. Trafford in goal. James, Concert, Byrne and Livramento. Bellingham, Anderson and O'Reilly. Ngamoah, Tony and Gordon. That may well be the second half team.
0: We'll get that confirmed at half time. We've got another goal in the Wales game, Ian Abrahams.
2: Romania 1, Wales 1, 12 minutes after going behind Wales level. Dan James crossed from the left-hand side and David Brooks, a control volley, side-footed volley, 6 yards out, equalising. Romania 1, Wales 1.
0: Let's bring in former England captain Stuart Pearce is with us. First of all, what do you make? What's your general view on that first half lineup for England?
3: Well, I think it's a fitness exercise. You know, these two games, he'll want to come out. He'll look at both games in a two-game scenario. Want to come out of the Costa Rica game next week, knowing his starting lineup against Croatia. This is a fitness scenario, no doubt about that. He won't want any injuries in this. As I say, 45 minutes for everybody is probably what he's looking to get out of this game. And that's where we stand at the moment. It's blisteringly hot. It's going to be really tough on the players. I don't see a real high-tempo game. I think it's almost physically impossible to do that, Aid. So they'll have to look after the ball really well and take opportunities when they come.
0: Well, a lot of the focus has been on the conditions of the pitch this afternoon. England have had a walkout on the pitch after getting here just about an hour or so ago. New Zealand trained on it yesterday. And last night I spoke with both Peterborough United midfielder Matt Garbett and the former Ipswich and Sunderland defender Tommy Smith, both in the New Zealand camp, both trained on it yesterday, and I found out how they were feeling about the pitch.
4: It played better than it looked. When we first walked on there, we

0: thought it might cut up a lot more than it actually did, so hopefully it holds up okay. There was a few sort of dead bounces here and there as it's not quite stitched together properly yet, but hopefully it won't be too much of an issue for either team.
1: Would it worry players in terms of potentially getting injuries?
0: Having trained on it, I don't think it ever once crossed our minds that that would be the case, so hopefully that remains the case. I think it's in good enough condition. It's not tip-top condition, but it's good enough to play a game on.
2: It was tough. I'll be honest, it was tough. Even us boys were thinking, like, you know, is it artificial underneath? Have they relayed it over it? But apparently it's a grass pitch. They might have just relayed it, you know, and it gets really dry really quickly. So I'm hoping, and I'm sure England are hoping as well, that, you know, they do really water it, and especially in the water breaks, they can actually get some water on the pitch because it does dry up quite quickly. So in terms of, you know, injury, hopefully don't have to think about that, but it does dry up quite quickly, and you know, you can see that they have relayed it very recently.
3: That's Matt Garbutt talking, Stuart Pearce. We were having a look, you and I, yesterday morning when we walked in at the corner away to our right hand side. Didn't look disastrous at that stage, although you could see every single strip of turf and how it had been laid. Coming here today, 26, 27 hours later, it looks appreciably worse, with New Zealand having trained on it for an hour. And there are little bare patches, threadbare patches. I'm looking at one just near the edge of the penalty area, way to our right-hand side, and about 4 yards in from the touchline, that looks bare. And there are other similar areas all over. How bad do you think it is, and how dangerous do you think it is?
4: Well, I think the key thing was, when we looked, we were looking from sort of one end to the other, so you're looking straight down all the tram lines, which were probably about a metre apart, weren't they, you know? So in that respect, you think, well, I hope if the pitch isn't firm in any way or stable, it's those areas where they've laid between turf, if you like, that might cause a problem. But interestingly, we went to the New Zealand press conference yesterday, and I spoke with Chris Wood afterwards, and I asked him about the pitch, and I thought, if there's anyone in their squad that knows what a good pitch looks like playing in the Premier League like he does, and he had no problems with it. He said, no, it's not bad, it didn't come up under your feet or whatever. So that was interesting to hear his take on it.
3: The other thing, I mean, a lot has been made of it, and Thomas Tuchel won't be thrilled, Adrian, when he sees it by any stretch of the imagination. But this is something England are going to have to counter, because there are pitches that will be used in the World Cup that will be like this, that are a hybrid pitch, that have just been effectively laid on top of an American sports surface in order for the World Cup games to take place. So this actually, although it's you know, a tough test for them, is actually a very worthwhile exercise from that point of view.
5: Yeah, I mean, they're going to have to get used to it. Stuart, O'Hara and Cundy on the last show were saying, on this pitch, Harry Kane should be nowhere near it, because if there's no Harry Kane, if he gets injured, England cannot win the World Cup. Are they going a bit extreme there, or can you see where they're coming from?
4: I can understand their point of view, but if you're Harry Kane, you want to play the games, you want to get into a rhythm. You know, I know he's played a lot of football, as is every player at this World Cup, near enough, has played a lot of football. You need a rhythm as a footballer. You cannot just say, right, let's wrap him up in cotton wool for two games and then wheel him out for the Croatia game. He wouldn't be happy with that. I'm sure he wouldn't. So you can't do that. And I just want to make a point here. We spoke in one of the interviews earlier, someone said that the pitch dries out extremely quickly, as you would understand. I wonder whether they'll use the water breaks to water the pitch as well. I think if they could, if we got water breaks for 3 minutes, to get the sprinklers on then, just to loosen that pitch up again, would be really adequate for the players.
5: Yeah, it was Matt Garbutt making that point. Let's see if that happens in the water breaks. TalkSport is the only national radio station pitch side here in Tampa for this England friendly against New Zealand, a warm-up for the World Cup. And talking of warm-up, Faye Carruthers, pitch side behind the goal, in front of the England fans, in front of all those England flags just behind you, Faye. It's very hot down there, I know. Talk to us about that. Also, talk to us about the pitch and what it looks like from your vantage point as well. We're high up here, you're down pitch side.
6: I know, I'm waving at you. It is very hot down here, about 33 degrees. I've got my baseball cap on, hiding from the sun, which has come back out. It's a little bit better when there's some cloud cover. It cools down a little bit. And there is a bit of a breeze coming in, which is definitely going to help the players. But interesting what you were saying about the pitch there as well, Jim, because when you said it was being watered and it dries out really quickly, it's dried out already. We had the sprinklers on it about 5-10 minutes ago. I got absolutely drenched when the sprinklers with no warning came on and soaked me, and a cameraman stood next to me. It meant that the pitch by me was glistening. It is definitely not glistening now. My seat is dry. I'm dry. So yes, it dries out really, really quickly. The England fans behind me, some of them wearing hats, very sensible, many not. I hope they've got their sun cream on. I've got factor 50. We've got West Brom flags, Norwich flags, Swindon Town flags, Luton Town, of course. Come on, you Hatters. Flags going all the way around this north end zone, which I'm told, if you're an NFL fan, means something. I don't really know. But what I can tell you is behind me, there is an amazing pirate ship, which is fabulous. And I really hope, if there are goals today, that that we get the galleon used and the guns go off for that, because I've heard that the cannon goes off when the Tampa Bay Buccaneers score. But I don't know whether that's going to happen today. But it's absolutely boiling down here, I can tell you that. One player who we know is used to that kind of heat is Ivan Toney, as is Jordan Henderson, who, of course, played for a brief spell out in Saudi himself. And I spoke to him earlier on. He's actually been out in Florida for a little bit longer. He came out the Monday before we flew out. So as soon as the Premier League season ended, he flew out to acclimatise. And, of course, so much discussion around his inclusion in the squad. And he told me exactly what it is that he's going to bring.
7: Being yourself, really, regardless of, you know, whether I'm playing games or I'm not, whatever it is, just come and be myself, and that's all I've ever tried to do. Help the players around us as much as possible, but also be ready to perform. First and foremost, that's the main thing, to be ready myself. And then, yeah, just like I say, enjoy it, but making sure that we're giving absolutely everything to make everybody back home very proud.
6: Yeah, he looks really good, actually. Jordan Henderson looks really fit. Been acclimatising, as I said. The New Zealand players, by the way, just coming out on the far corner. The England tunnel is just over to my right-hand side. There's lights surrounding it, so I don't know whether there's going to be a bit of a performance as they come out later. Thomas Tuchel just did come out to check the pitch very briefly. Had a round of applause from the fans that are packed all around waiting for the players to come out for their warm-ups. The goalkeeper's out already. Jordan Pickford looks like he's definitely caught the sun this week, going through his paces. And James Trafford has been out with Dean Henderson a little bit longer as well, Aid. So, yeah, hot and sweaty down here, but they're going to have to get used to it, as you said, and they're going to have to get used to some of these pitches.
5: Well, Faye, take care of yourself in the sun. I've got to tell you, when Stu, Jim and myself were here for New Zealand training yesterday, I was very much under that sprinkler. I wasn't running away from it. I was chasing the sprinkler. That was an absolute joy. That was the best moment for me. There is a World Cup coming up. England are among the favourites to win it. Their World Cup journey starts here in Tampa against New Zealand on TalkSport.
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5: Well, back here at the Raymond James Stadium, the Ray J, they call it, locally. The cloud cover means the sun has gone in slightly. It doesn't mean it's much cooler, but a little bit of respite from the scorching sunshine here in this part of Florida. England, of course, have Croatia in their first game, not for another 11 days, and then it's Ghana and Panama to finish off the group. They're fully expected to go through, win one game, and then avoid a battering, and you're pretty much through in this expanded World Cup. We'll be following England all the way, of course, and we'll be following Scotland too. They've got Haiti, Morocco and Brazil in their group. That Scotland-Brazil game is an absolute classic, a cracker. And Scotland have got a warm-up game here in the States as well. They take on Bolivia in New Jersey. Looking forward to this on TalkSport. Paul Mitchell.
19: Yeah, it should be a good one. Scotland left the Scottish shores with a fine win against Curaçao. Lauren Shankland netted twice. He starts again tonight for Scotland in a team that features six changes from the one that started at Hampden Park. Angus Gunn gets the shout to play in goal tonight. He was handed the number one jersey. He'll play in front of Aaron Hickey, Grant Hanley, Jack Henry and Andy Robertson. It'll be four in the midfield for Scotland. The two wide players, Ben Gannon-Doak and Ryan Christie, with Scott McTominay and Lewis Ferguson getting the nod in midfield. And Shea Adams and Lauren Shankland are the partnership that Steve Clark has put out this evening. Scotland looking to get through this, bit like England, no injuries, decent performance, and start to get used to the incredible heat that they will face. About 33 degrees earlier today in New Jersey, dropping down to about 27 come kickoff time.
5: Thanks very much for that. And worth noting, Scotland fans, that Haiti led through Wilson Isidore in there friendly earlier today. They led Peru 1-0 for a long time, but two goals in the last 10 minutes, and Peru won it by 2 goals to one elsewhere. Canada co-hosts here drew 1-1 with the Republic of Ireland as well. One apiece for Romania and Wales entering the last 10 minutes or so of that game. England have come out to warm up. New Zealand's still out there. Not a lot of warming up needed in this heat. Our England reporter, Faker Others, sat down with Thomas Tuchel yesterday. This is what he's hoping to get out of the two warm-up matches against New Zealand today and Costa Rica in Orlando on Wednesday.
20: We want to share the minutes tomorrow, 45-45. Give everyone who stays with us in the tournament hopefully 45 minutes tomorrow. That's the plan, and I think that's the main target. Then we, like I said, we tried to reconnect already with the things that made us strong in the last camp. So we want to see some of these patterns offensively and defensively, and take care of that to take then the next step against Costa Rica and be then ready to prepare on the highest quality against Croatia. But I can feel that the energy is coming, which is normal after a little bit of a break for the players. So every day it gets a bit easier for them. Every day the excitement is a bit bigger. Every day training is a bit sharper, and it's just a good occasion to change of rhythm, to get out of the training clothes and get into a shirt and play in a stadium. And I think it's the right moment now after four intense training sessions, and we're looking forward to it.
21: Interesting you said there that all the players that are staying with us will get 45 minutes each, because there's been reports that Alex Scott will get minutes, and obviously he's the only one of the youngsters that you've brought over that's on the list of 55. Yeah. Is that the thinking with that?
20: Well, the thinking at the moment is that every one of our of our 19 player, I think it is, our 19 player, they need the 45 minutes. And we need to move around the players a little bit because we have three number nines and we have nine defenders for eight positions tomorrow. So twice a back four is eight positions, but we have nine. So one of them needs to play out of position if we want to play them. And then it has some consequences where if we would now push, for example, Reece James on a six, but then we have suddenly three sixes, or if we let someone else play on the number eight position, that is not finally decided. You have to wait until tomorrow. All of them can have, one of them will get a cap of the youngsters, and of course Alex would also deserve it, but it's not decided yet.
21: Reece James in a six, is that an option going forward as well then?
20: That's always an option. He plays there on highest level for Chelsea, and he is always an option on a six.
21: I'm sure you've seen the photographs of the pitch in Tampa, yeah. And are there any concerns for you on that?
20: Yeah, hopefully not yet, but you make me all concerned because you ask me all the question about the pitch, and now I am concerned. I wasn't before the press conference. People tell me, and our greenkeeper, I think, went there, and they tell me it will be okay and it should be okay, and let's hope it's okay. If we find out tomorrow it is not okay, then again we will adapt and maybe change some decisions, but at the moment we plan to play two full teams of 45 minutes.
5: Well, no changes as yet. You know the teams coming up for this warm-up game in just over half an hour on TalkSport. England against New Zealand here in Tampa. In Bucharest, there's been another goal. Wales fallen behind again. Ian Abrahams.
0: They have 8 minutes to go. Romania 2, Wales 1. A short corner headed in by Roos. Got above his man 6 yards out. Planted his header into the back of the net. Romania 2, Wales 1.
5: Well, Stuart Pearce, we just heard from Thomas Tuchel there, and there are definitely options. He's talking about Reece James possibly playing as a number six at some point, whether it's in the next friendly or in the tournament itself. Nico O'Reilly could play midfield, could play fullback as well. He's been in a number 10 effectively for City all the way through his youth career. So he's got versatile players who can play in different positions, and that's got to be an advantage for him.
1: Well, it certainly helps. Sometimes when you're picking a squad, I mean, more so when I was picking a squad, we had 22 / 23 players. 26 is slightly different. You've got more flexibility with those numbers. But certainly when you're dealing with the slightly smaller numbers, we always looked and thought, who can play two positions for us, you know, if push come to shove. Like, I'll give you an example. James Milner, you can play Millie wide in midfield, you can play him centre, you can even shove him in at right back, which we've done on occasion. He'll see a game out for you, you know. Players of that ilk are worth their weight in gold at tournament football.
5: Yeah, and England do have a few of those, some very talented players. It's whether they can come together as a team throughout the course of a very hot World Cup and go on and win the thing. Now, yesterday I spoke with the all-white skipper, the Forest striker Chris Wood, and began by asking him about his club teammate Elliot Anderson and whether he may potentially leave Forest this summer.
22: Look, yeah, Elliot's a fantastic player. He will eventually go off to be a top player at a top club. Whether that's now or in the future, who knows? We're happy that he's still a Forest player for now. If that stays the way and he's at us next season, great. He's going to benefit us hugely. But it's also bittersweet because he's another good close mate of mine, and I want him to see him go to the top, and I want him to see him do best all around the world. So if he does go, then I'm sure it'll be both beneficial for Forrest and himself.
23: Do you see Elliot Anderson and others in the England squad, Chris, as world-class players? Do you see Elliot as world-class?
22: I see him as a very top player. I see him as a potential to be a world-class player. I think he's still very young, but he's got a lot to improve and a lot to get better as well. But he's still got a lot of quality at the meantime. And I do believe he'll go from strength to strength when he moves on and moves on to a different side of the team that will bring out more different varieties in him. And there's a lot of talent in the England squad. I think there's a number of world-class players that are in their squad, which is fine for, obviously, Ballon d'Ors and things like that. So it's fantastic to see.
23: So you're saying England can win the World Cup?
22: I do think so. They were my tip at the start. I think it's going to be tough for France and Spain and Argentina and things like that, but I think they've got the squad capable of doing it. And I'd like to see it happen because one of my close mates is playing on the team.
5: There you go, Chris Wood, hoping that England win it. They're his tip, and mainly because one of his best mates, Elliot Anderson, is in the team. Well, he's on the bench to start for this game from the start. May come on in the second half. We shall see. But you, as a former Forest captain and manager and a legend of the club, Stuart Pearce, Elliot Anderson. Felt to me like Chris Wood was kind of saying, yeah, he may well be leaving us this summer. We all think that's likely to happen. It's a big loss, but what a player he is, Elliot Anderson.
1: He's been outstanding this year for both club and country, by the way, not just his club, for his country. From day one, when he got on a football pitch in an England shirt, he looked as though it was so natural to him. It was incredible. I was asked in a podcast we'd done at TalkSport a week or so ago before we left to come here about what England player might be the standout one, and the one I chose was Elliot Anderson, because I feel as though and Chris Wood probably come up with a great statement. You know, you asked him about it. It's easy to say about a teammate, yeah, he's world class, he's this. He didn't say that. So he's got a hell of a lot to learn and a lot to improve on, and that is probably the biggest recommendation you can give him. I think he can go on to bigger and better things, and he might well come back from this World Cup having enhanced himself, like we've had many England players at tournaments, Des Walkers and people like that, enhance themselves on the biggest stage in the world.
5: Yeah, it's hard to replace Rodri, but Elliot Anderson is, I think most of us would agree, is capable of that. Could he even go on and win a Ballon d'Or? Who knows? He looks like he might be on his way to Man City. We'll get the very latest on that shortly here on Talk Sport. And it was a daily football podcast on which Stuart spoke about Elliot Anderson, among other things, ahead of this World Cup, which is up and coming. And we'll have every game, of course, live on Talk Sport here in Tampa. Half an hour to kick off England, New Zealand in a warm-up game in the heat in Florida.
2: Becker, what? I can't even say it, mate.
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3: Sun back out here in Tampa, and the England fans are filling those red seats behind the goal to our left where Jordan Pickford's warming up. And in front of the big pirate ship, if you're an NFL fan, you'll know exactly what I'm talking about. I'll explain more on that very shortly. But let's remind you of the team news. Here's your commentator on TalkSport for England, New Zealand, Jim Proudfoot.
4: And there are seven changes to the three Lions side that lost to Iceland back in March. The starting 11, including both Harry Kane and Ollie Watkins, with Watkins set to play on the right. Jarrod Kwanzaa makes just his second start. John Stones, his first since November. It's Pickford in goal. Kwanzaa, Stones, Gahee and Spence. Rodgers, Jordan Henderson and Maynou. Watkins, Kane and Rashford. All of the outfield players on the bench who are in the World Cup squad will come on at half-time, as will one of the youngsters for their debut, be it either Ngamoah, Scott, King or Waneri. New Zealand make four changes to the side that were beaten 4-0 by Haiti on Tuesday. Max Crocombe and Millwall back in goal. Payne, Sermon, Boxall and Kakache of Wrexham at left back. Bell and Swansea Stamenich in midfield. Just Singh and Peterborough's Garbett. And then Chris Wood of Nottingham Forest leading the line. Now their all-time record appearance maker and goal scorer. And the kickoff here in the Tampa Sun, 25 minutes away.
3: Yeah, Tim Payne, just a word on him. He's an internet viral sensation. He's been hyped up by an Argentinian who's got a big social media following, and he's gone on Instagram from 4,500 followers to over 4.5 million followers. So Tim Payne, all of a sudden, in the New Zealand side here at the World Cup, and extremely globally famous. We'll talk more about New Zealand and their style in a bit. We've just been discussing, though, whether Elliot Anderson will be on the move this summer. We can now head over to Chicago, get an update from TalkSport's reporter on the ground, Ben Jacobs, who has the latest on the Geordies' future.
5: Adrian, thank you. We're here at Soldier Field. It's 35 degrees and we'll have more on the US men's national team against Germany after full time. But the name on many fans' lips, especially in England, is Elliot Anderson and where he's going to move to. And what I can tell you is that Manchester City consider themselves to be the favourites. They have discussed terms already with the player and they've had one bid rejected by Nottingham Forest. Now, had Forest gone down, then suddenly they would have been in a weaker position to negotiate. But now, Evangelos Marianakis is a little bit of a wild card and he's hoping for as much money as the fee that saw Declan Rice move from West Ham United to Arsenal. Manchester United are there in the sense that they consider Elliot Anderson their top target, but they haven't bid yet, and the expectation is they don't want to be sucked into a bidding war, and that's led to optimism amongst Manchester City. It remains to be seen whether Elliot Anderson wants clarity over his future just before or even during the World Cup, or if he's prepared to be patient. Forest sources say he's been a model professional and he hasn't agitated for a move. But one thing is for sure now, Manchester City are expected to bid again and they hold optimism that they can get this deal done.
3: Very interesting. And just to let you know that USA 1, Germany 1 is the halftime score. Interestingly, Kai Havertz has scored for Germany. So England giving their Arsenal players a little bit more rest than Germany have given theirs. I want a piece at Soldier Field in Chicago. Been a big story about how much it's going to cost the ordinary fan to be at this World Cup. Our reporter Faye Carruthers has been speaking with England supporter Ashley Brown from the Football Supporters Association Free Lions Group to see how fans are feeling ahead of the tournament.
6: I think the big thing is the frustration with costs. You know, when this was first announced as a tournament venue, people were really excited about the idea of America, Canada, Mexico. And then it started to look more and more expensive. Not just the travel, not just the logistics about getting around, but also the prices. And unfortunately, a lot of people have been priced out, or if they are coming, they're having to pick and choose their games. They're not able to stay out for the duration.
7: What's that going to do to the atmosphere, do you think?
6: I think there'll still be a strong England presence. It won't be as good as it could have been. But as far as travelling England fans, I think there'll still be a few thousand per game. And as we know with any tournament, that's just the members. There'll be people, particularly in America, expats that live here, that will get tickets through other means and come along and wear England shirts. So inside the stadiums, probably see a lot of England fans. The travelling ones, the most loyal, unfortunately, there won't be quite as many as we'd like to have seen.
7: There's been a steady flow of England fans coming through here to pick up their tickets for the New Zealand game. What have they been saying to you about how it's been so far?
6: A lot of them have just arrived yesterday or the day before. We're hearing a lot of different ways of travelling. A lot of people, amazingly, are doing two games, flying home after the second game and then coming back for Dallas 3 days later because they took so long to arrange the dates for the friendlies. They wanted to get their World Cups booked. We're hearing people staying for Dallas, going back, then coming back out for New York. So a whole mix of different ways. Some people are doing road trips from Florida up to Dallas to save a bit of money. Haven't heard anyone yet that says they're definitely driving from Dallas to Boston. That's a real trek, but there are a couple of people that said they're considering it. People on coaches, all sorts of different ways. England fans are very, very good at finding different and the most cheapest ways. Unfortunately, a lot of people are priced out of staying in the big cities. So, you know, your Bostons and your New Yorks, which are fantastic places to visit, and yet people are having to stay out in the suburbs purely because of the hotel prices.
7: What kind of money are they spending?
6: People are spending thousands of pounds. You know, they're giving up their entire year's holiday from work. They're spending thousands of pounds that, you know, could be going on their mortgages, their cars, or whatever else it is. But, you know, they just want to make sure that, as they always do, that they're here to support their team in the World Cup. But yeah, thousands of pounds, some well over £10,000.
7: I'm also confused now by all the different rules that FIFA are bringing in, particularly on water bottles. Where are we at with that?
6: Yeah, I mean, unfortunately with FIFA, what we know is that fans are often the last thought, which is ridiculous because it's all about the fans with football. The water bottles, U-turn on a U-turn. Early discussions we had with FIFA, we were told water bottles are okay. Then a few days ago, all of a sudden, they start telling people they're not, which is crazy. I mean, we're dealing with some places that are already up into the 30s. Today, I'll be in the 30s. But we're likely to play in places where it could go 40 plus with high humidity and people need access to water. And then only through pressure from fan groups such as ourselves, some national associations and some even governments, Mayor of New York, the Prime Minister, saying that this is getting ridiculous, that FIFA have backtracked again. And so you are now allowed a 550ml, I think, sealed water bottle. So not a reusable one, so an actual sealed bought water bottle to take into the stadium. I've got no idea why you can't take an empty one in when there's supposed to be water fountains in. Surely you should be able to take an empty one in. I understand the half-empty one, but surely you should be able to take an empty one. But you can now take a sealed bottle in, unless you're in Mexico. You still can't in Mexico.
7: Wow, okay. Just finally, what is your advice to fans that are travelling out here?
6: Do take heed of the weather. I know that, you know, we like a beer in the sun, but it is a bit different here in some of the places we're going. It's hotter than we're used to. The humidity makes a big difference. It creates something called the heat index, which is what you want to really look at for what the temperature feels like. So do put sun cream on. Do have a water alongside your beer. I think the advice that people here give you is every 2 pints, have a pint of water, something like that. So just, you know, keep safe, but enjoy yourselves. Make a lot of noise, support the team.
3: Well, there you go. That's Ashley Brown, who's over here supporting England from the Football Supporters Association Free Lions Group. And he's talking about the FIFA U-turn. He's absolutely spot on to call it a U-turn on water bottles. FIFA themselves called it a clarification. We didn't need a clarification on the fact that humans actually need to drink water. Incredible that when we're being told that, you know, the planet needs saving, it's disposable bottles only that are allowed to be brought into stadiums. It actually blows your mind sometimes what's going on here. People need to drink water, especially in this heat. We'll hear from some more England fans in just a second, but the Wales game is all done. Ian Abrahams.
8: Romania 2, Wales 1, all the goals in the second half. Coman 6 minutes in, side-footed Romania in front. 13 minutes later, James Cross from the left for Brooks to side-foot a volley home to equalise. But 11 minutes from the end, a short corner headed in by Roosh gave Romania a deserved victory. Wales still haven't won an away friendly since 2008. Finish Romania 2, Wales 1.
3: Well, let's hear from some more England supporters ahead of this game here in Tampa. Faye Carruthers has been chatting to Mark, Steve and Tom.
7: Tom, when did you get here? How much are you looking forward to this? And how long are you out for?
9: Yesterday evening, flew into Orlando, then got the car over. All these logistics, trying to work out how to do it as cost-effectively as possible. But I'm here for the two warm-up games and then back out when the tournament's on, hopefully in the latter stages. So,
7: have you got your tickets sorted already?
9: Yeah, the two warm-up games all sorted, and then hopefully, fingers crossed, a semi-final and a final ticket should we need them. So,
7: amazing. So do you mind me asking how much you've spent to come out here and follow England?
9: Yeah, well, this warm-up trip was quite a cost-effective one, actually. I only booked it about 10 days ago. So, it was a relatively cheap flight, a bit cheap and cheerful, and we've got a few of the lads here. We've got a couple of good Airbnb, so we can split the cost and hired a car, and it's all been all right, really. Tournament wise, I've only really sorted the tickets, which has obviously cost an arm and a leg, as everyone knows. But yeah, it's all right. Hopefully, it'll all be worth it in the long run.
10: Just out here for the two friendly games and then back home.
7: Are you not staying out for the tournament? How come?
10: I don't think my wife would let me come out. And I've been overpriced as well. A lot of England fans have been charged through roof at tickets. So,
7: how much does it cost you, if you don't mind me asking, coming out just for the two friendly games?
10: About £1,000.
11: It's one of those things that you sort of just think, okay, put it to one side. I think because I'm a top capper, you get your $60 tickets. I thought it'd be rude not to come. I am retired, so we're sharing an apartment, but I'm going with Sports World as well. So, do you know what? I don't worry about too much about the cost, you know, because it's a lifetime experience. It's my 7th World Cup, by the way.
7: Wow, that's amazing. What was your first one? Tell me.
11: 66. I was 10 years old. Went to see Villa Park, Spain and Germany play. You know, I didn't get through any of the big finals, but I was only 10 years old. But yeah, that's fine.
7: Oh, that. And what's been your favourite experience? And what are you expecting from America compared to those other six?
11: Well, Russia had difficulties because the language and the travelling. Qatar was superb because it was so close. Here, you know, for whatever is going on, I don't have the same trepidation because we speak the language. We think you can get through. So, I can't see any problems out here really, other than the cost of the parking and the hotels and everything that mounts up. You know, but. I'm not being flippant, you know, with the cost, it's not that it doesn't matter, it's just, you know, it's got to be done.
7: Yeah.
11: When you're 70 years old, you know, I mean, at the end of the day, how many more future trips are there, you know, so, but anyway, I love it. And it's not just the football, it's meeting friends, we see the same faces and we, you know, something we can do with it as a, we call it our England family, you know.
3: I've got to say, that last one there, absolutely spot on. Jim Proudfoot and I were out in Tampa last night having dinner with England fans. In fact, one of the guys at the table was the England super fan, Andy Milne, who was telling... In fact, the first game against Croatia, it's a massive stadium, but each side has only been allocated just over 4,000 tickets each, which makes me wonder how many empty seats there's going to be. But the cost of it, absolutely enormous. I think Andy's actually sold a house to fund this trip for this World Cup. Incredible, Jim.
4: It is, and the other aspect of it, which is almost coincidental, but I'm not sure the organisation has been great in terms of the 4,000 England fans. They're not in one block, so we were being told yesterday, that there is a vertical strip of England supporters, there's a horizontal strip of England supporters as well, rather than putting them all in one area, which makes no sense on any aspect whatsoever, which is... I don't know, regrettable. It just seems as though there is a lot that hasn't necessarily been thought through. But the fact that ordinary supporters are being priced out of it, that isn't what football is all about. It's not a rich man's game. It shouldn't be a rich man's game. And this can't be allowed to happen again.
3: Indeed. Some estimations were, if you get the cheapest tickets and go to one game per round, could be just over £5,000, and that's just for tickets before you get into travel and food and drink and accommodation. And if you factor all that in, it could be over £12,000. These were rough estimates. This is a lot of money. Listen, a World Cup in America, Mexico and Canada is not going to be cheap, we know that. But it feels like when FIFA are using phrases like, well, it just shows the high demand, it feels like that high demand is being exploited, and that doesn't feel right. I mean, for all of you back home, getting ready to cheer England on this summer, we have just released a fresh batch of tickets for our World Cup fan zone in Birmingham. It's only £15 all in. Join over 2,500 fans at the region's largest fan zone event to watch the action on the UK's biggest screen. We're bringing the ultimate match day vibe with the TalkSport Battle Bus, appearances from Gabby Agbonlahor and other presenters, and massive DJ sets, including Happy Monday's legend, Bez. Head to TalkSport.com/fanzone right now for all the details. We're less than 15 away from kickoff in Tampa as England take on New Zealand.
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21: John Stones ain't played all season.
22: Stones, injury problems. I wouldn't take Stones.
3: John Stones being out all season. You've got to play a lot of games in a short space of time. At the very least, it's a massive risk.
23: England lead. John Stones. Perfect start.
24: I remember playing against John Stones. He was unbelievable. I was looking at him, I was like, who's this kid?
25: When have we had a centre-half that plays out from the back like that and steps into a number eight?
23: Across the face of goal! Sterling! No! Yes! Stones! 4-0! England are running riot!
26: I hold him up as an example to young defenders, not just because of the way he uses the ball, but the fact that he's one of the best blockers in the game, that he takes his defending seriously.
21: I think current form comes into play. I really do.
27: He has a lot of credit with me in the bank still. He is a key player for us as a starter or as a substitute, as a part of the team.
3: Listen, John Stones, what a career he's had. He's been absolutely brilliant. It's hard not to love John Stones. But Stuart Pearce, he started one Premier League game since October the 26th. And yes, there's been Champions League and FA Cup and all that in the meantime. But is it right that he's here? He's starting today. Can we fully rely on John Stones at this tournament?
4: I've had sort of mixed views on it, really. I always think that there's room for somebody that you think individually they're important to you and the squad, so you take a gamble on one or two. I think in the back line we've got, you know, Reece James has had injuries every now and then. Stones has, you know, that is a little bit worrying, and that's probably why we picked 9 defenders on the back of that. And my experience game with the squad in 2010, you know, we took Ledley King, who played, I think, 45 minutes in the entirety of it. I don't think it worked. We recalled
0: I think Jamie Carragher come into it, and I think we called players in that had those injury doubts, and it didn't work, if truth be known.
4: It's not the first time that John is coming into a major tournament with very little football behind him, but it is far and away the most significant, I think. He's played 3 hours of Premier League football since August. Just 3 hours, 184 minutes since August. Now, if you look back, he only started one of the last 10 games of the Premier League season before Euro 2024, four out of the last 10 before the previous Europeans. Only 2 out of 14 going into the World Cup in 2018, where he was absolutely exemplary. I think in a 26-man squad, you can justify because of his experience, and as we've said many times, he started each of England's last 26 games in major tournaments, and you can't buy that. If it was a 23-man squad, I don't think he'd be here. Even whether you think he is the first choice right-footed centre-half or not, I don't think you could justify the risk. But I think you can probably in a 26-man squad, and if it breaks down, okay, it doesn't work. It's a coin toss between him and Ezri Konsa, I think, for who would start there anyway. It wouldn't surprise me if Konsa starts the group games, and then maybe for the knockout stages, if they're absolutely happy with John's fitness, that he would come in.
3: The England subs are being cheered by the England fans as they come out and walk along the touchline towards the dugout. So we're getting ready for kickoff, six away from it. Very quickly, Stuart, do you think John Stones... I know we're going to get 45 minutes each for two different lineups for England today. Thomas Tuchel's promised that. I think Stones should be playing 90 today, because we need to see him play 90 minutes, don't we?
0: Well, I think that depends on what his vision is for over the two games, whether he thinks he's going to... If he's going to be in his starting lineup for the Croatia game, then I definitely think he's got to play more minutes potentially in the next game. So maybe his viewpoint is 45 today, 60 to 75 come the next game, and then that builds him straight into a 90-minute touch.
3: He's been given the number 5. Do you read anything into squad numbers? That doesn't mean he's starting, does it?
0: I do read into squad numbers. Yes, I do. Ooh. I think whenever I've picked squad numbers, you've got a little bit in your head, and you're thinking you don't want to put your entirety from 1 to 22, 23, 26 on a bit of paper in your pecking order, because you're worried as a manager that players are going to decode that. Certainly in first team selection, if you're picking 1 to 11 in the first team selection, that totally demotivates the rest of the players in the squad. So you have to read into it a little bit. But the fact he's got the 5 shirt, I think, is quite important.
4: He was asked about it, Thomas Tuchel, and he said that the list was drawn up not by him, but he did say that he made a couple of changes when it was sent to him, and it would be interesting to know exactly what those were. He talked about the fact that some players wanted their shirt number from club level. The look at Reece James wearing 24 is probably the example of that. Some players wanted shirt numbers from previous tournaments. John might come into the category. Ezri Konsa wore 2 at the Euros, so he might as well. So I don't know whether you can read too much into it or not.
0: When we talk about reading too much into it, are we talking about the number 10 shirt, Morgan Rogers or Bellingham? Can I open that loop for you?
3: You can. It will be answered in due course. By the way, you may have been thinking that the pirate ship cannon was going off. Sadly not. Fireworks on the pitch, because the two teams have come out to play and they're lined up behind the respective flags. England wearing red shirts, blue shorts and red socks, and they're behind that George Cross. New Zealand, as their nickname suggests, are in all white, and we're standing and ready for the national anthem, starting with God Defend New Zealand.

Former Watford man Darren Bazley, the New Zealand manager, now a New Zealand citizen. God's going to be busy. He's got to save the king as well.

0: your timing wasn't quite right, but nicely done in the end. By the way, how many Arsenal shirts are there in the England crowd? Never seen that many in an England crowd before. You think they'd just won something? Amazing. Listen, can you picture it? Harry Kane, captain of England, lifting the World Cup in New Jersey, July 19th. Can you see it? Can it happen? Will it happen? We're hoping it's going to be the most incredible summer in England's modern football history. And this is where it all starts. Florida, USA, England against New Zealand, live on TalkSport with former England captain Stuart Pearce, alongside your commentator, Jim Proudfoot.
1: Adrian, thank you, and a very good afternoon to you for the red-hot calm before the storm. It is 5 days from the start of the World Cup, 11 until the Three Lions take their latest steps in yet another attempt to end the years of hurt. And for 2 years since the frustrations and gut-wrenching heartbreak of Berlin, all roads are pointed to the match a week on Wednesday in Dallas. A new man in charge, new men on the field, the rebuilding, evolution and revolution of the England team. In the 18 matches since Gareth Southgate's departure, 56 different players have been called up. 17 of those have been debutants. 9 of those 17 have made this squad. It's those who haven't who made the headlines, predictably so. More so than normal, there is a general consensus about the starting 11, little suggestion that these next two games can really shape individual destinies unless there are injuries. Instead, there's a chance to get minutes in the legs in strength-sapping Floridian conditions that will mirror those we can expect in Texas when the action starts in earnest a week on Wednesday. So this is how England line up for the first half in their red shirts and dark blue shorts. Pickford in goal, Kwanzaa, Stones, Gakey and Spence. Rodgers, Jordan, Henderson and Maynou. Watkins, Kane and Rashford, the front three. Max Crocombe and Millwall in goal for New Zealand. Payne, Sermon, Boxall and Kakache, the back four. Bell alongside Stamenic in midfield. Just Singh and Garbutt in support of Chris Wood, who became the most capped New Zealand international of all time against Haiti the other night. But New Zealand, after a terrible performance and result in that game where they were beaten 4-0, hoping for a little bit of Haitian remorse today. Referee is Natalie Simon from the United States. There are two female officials on the World Cup list. She isn't one of them. So pre-tournament preparations have often raised more questions than answers. Remember the Hong Kong Select 11 and the dentist chair? The tepid draw with Honduras? The cold reality of defeat to Iceland at Wembley? The final countdown to USA 26 begins here in Florida against the lowest ranked side in the tournament, with England hoping for a smooth step towards the real business in hand. New Zealand in all white, it is going to be England. Giggy from left to right, who will get us underway. A crowd of around 28, 29,000, I would guess, in a stadium that holds well over twice that. The upper tier over on the far side is vacant, left vacant, but there are pockets of England fans everywhere you look elsewhere. Game off and running, ball out of play for a goal kick that will be taken by New Zealand away to our right hand side. So much has been made about the state of the pitch, it will be very interesting just to keep an eye on it, see if it is a significant problem as the game unfolds. Crocombe with a long ball forward here, coming to meet it, John Stones heading it down. It'll be chased after on the right hand side by England's Morgan Rogers, tucked back through the midfield by Kobbi Mainoo, and now played out to the left-hand side for Jed Spence, who can make his way forward. Here on TalkSport at the Raymond James Stadium in Tampa, 0-0 in the early stages, and the first corner of the day goes England's way. There's a long, driven ball, was miskicked by Kakache, who's claiming he got nothing on it at all. It just brushed off the studs of his left boot and goes out of play for an early England corner. Stuart Pearce.
2: Yeah, look, really good afternoon, Jim. Kakache there just trying to kid the referee, make out he didn't get a touch on that at all, but looked very nervous. He was out of line with the other three members of his back line and playing Watkins onside on that occasion. Good opportunity for England now from this corner,
1: which Marcus Rashford is going to take on this near touchline, the England right. It's an away swinger towards the penalty spot. Has come off a New Zealand head and then another towards the edge of the penalty area before Stones can keep it alive. Ploughed above Motherwell's Elijah Justin. Nodded the ball out of the far touchline. England will recycle it. In fact, they'll go all the way back for Jordan Pickford, who's winning an 83rd cap for England today. Long ball driven forward from him, straight into the hands of Max Crokham.

0: have it on the right-hand side with Kwanzaa. Low driven ball in towards the near post. New Zealand dig it clear and play it out towards Just. It's then cleared by Kakache in behind him. Ball down the touchline, which is going to be chased here by Sarpreet Singh. But Stone stepped up from the defensive line to win it. Rogers has done well. Watkins recycling the play. Lays it back for Jordan Henderson, another of the vastly experienced players, up to 90 caps for his country now, and receiving the ball from Stones just in behind him. And John Stones only a couple behind him, with cap number 88 coming his way today. And Stones turning the ball out towards the right-hand side for Jarrell Kwanzaa. Kwanzaa going back for Pickford, who will take a touch. He's well outside his penalty area here, but drives it forward. Watkins looking for a flick, and it's headed out of play for a throw that'll be taken on the right-hand side. Interesting to see Ollie Watkins on the right, and a lot of it, Stu, is just a question of putting pegs in holes, let alone worrying about the shape of them, because of the need for everybody to get 45 minutes of action today. So Watkins starting on the right. It'll be interesting to see how he gets on. Ball inside the area here is headed away before it finds Rogers, Watkins' Villa teammate. And then coming onto it on the left-hand side of the penalty area, it's another opportunity for England here as it's pulled back. Jordan Henderson through a crowd might actually have cannoned off Rogers to safety. And then New Zealand will bring it down towards the left-hand touchline before getting it away through Just.
1: Yeah, as I say, the New Zealand back line looking very, very nervous. I've got to say, any balls into the box, they've been flat out on occasion, even at these early stages of the game. It's interesting what you mentioned there, Jim. Sorry, Watkins playing on this side. I don't know whether that sends a message out that Ivan Toney, who we think might play centre-forward in the second half of this game, might be the understudy to Harry Kane, potentially.
0: Yeah, every chance that that is the case. I mean, it's very easy in matches like this to read anything into everything, but I agree with you that it does look potentially as though it could be Toney who's the first cab off the rank as a substitute for Harry Kane, or a replacement if he's injured. And I'm sure you listening like us have got everything crossed that that isn't the case at any stage after an extraordinary season which brought him 61 goals for Bayern Munich. England give it away with a poor ball forward from Gehi, which bypassed the midfield. Now an opportunity for Singh, and he's worked it out towards the left-hand side. Pickford thought about coming out, very quickly retreated. Just played it inside the penalty area, but way ahead of any of the white shirts who were pushing forward. And that meant that it was easy for Pickford to take a touch and mop it up and get it away from the penalty area, away to our left-hand side. But that is something that they will look to try and do, New Zealand. They'll play compact and deep behind the ball, but when they turn over possession, they will try and get it forward quickly on the counter-attack. But it was a really poor ball in from the left. Now Jordan Henderson. Long straight ball forward, should be Crocombe's, and is, and he's come out. Salmon Pink goalkeeping guard to make the catch. 0-0 with 6 minutes played. New Zealand in no kind of form, have lost 8 of the last 10 games since they finished their qualification campaign. It's not the most arduous qualification campaign that they face either, only playing 5 matches against teams from the Oceania area. They're no longer with this expanded World Cup forced to go through the intercontinental playoffs, which have been their nemesis in recent years. Got a free kick here that they've taken quickly, just with the ball in, looking for Wood, knocked away, and then Stamenic, the Swansea midfielder, a little bit over physical, has wrestled his man to the ground and given a free kick England's way. 0-0 through 7 minutes here on TalkSport in Tampa.
1: Yeah, England have settled into the game reasonably well, you know, moving the ball around. Not tested New Zealand. When they have put the ball in the box, they've looked slightly nervous, the New Zealand back line, but certainly not had clarity of an effort at goal at this stage.
0: Stones goes down for Henderson. And then turning it neatly back inside his own penalty area, who will find Jordan Pickford. Pickford again with time to take a touch, plays it out of the left-hand side of the box. And Mark Gehi now can bring it away. It's 0-0 and chanceless. Although England, as expected, have had the majority of possession and most of it in the kind of area where they are now. As Jed Spence makes his way forward, a couple of little step-overs from him. The left-back laying it back for Marcus Rashford.

0: Right footed in from Henderson, driven in. It's taken a touch on its way through and goes out of play for another England corner.
1: Just looking at England's lineup, very fluid as you would expect, but just seeing there that Rashford just come over to this side, playing on the right for a while, and I don't know whether part of the fact of Watkins playing on the right hand side, or at least starting on there, he might end up in the centre forward position a little bit, allowing Harry Kane to drop off into a deeper line role, Jim.
0: So Rashford to take this corner on the England right again in front of the white corner flag. Raises his left arm above his hand. There are six in the penalty area for him to try and hit. It's just playing into a dangerous area by Stones and half cleared. And then New Zealand will be able to thrash it away to safety with just high up and under. Henderson over on the left-hand touchline gets there first, nods it forward. It was a difficult one to try and keep in, and New Zealand will bring it back down under possession again. Bell, the Bristol-born midfielder, works it back to the edge of his own penalty area. And Finn Sermon to Boxall and out to Kakache. And another ball launched down the New Zealand left-hand side, and Chris Wood is in. Gehi coming across the cover, did enough. Just got himself between Wood's first touch and the ball, and Pickford could come out and pounce on it.
1: Yeah, there have been a couple of good surges down this sort of inside left position so far. It was Wood that got down there. Just lacks a little bit of pace, and as he's trying to get away from the England defenders, he just lacked a little bit of toe to do so and couldn't get his finish away.
0: Now there are other warm-up games going on, including Scotland taking on Bolivia in New Jersey, and Paul Mitchell can tell us of a goal.
2: And it's good news for Scotland. Bolivia 0, Scotland 1. Lawrence Shankland after 5 minutes. Good work from Scotland. Christie down the left-hand side, down to Robertson. Robertson with a cross. Shankland 6 yards out at the back post. Nodded home quite comfortably. Been a really bright start for Scotland. It's Bolivia 0, Scotland 1.
0: And as Paul mentioned earlier, that makes Shankland the first Scottish international to score in three successive internationals since Lyndon Dykes 5 years ago. Now that one also kicked off at 9 o'clock your time, so still in the early stages there as we are here. 10 minutes gone and 0-0 the score. We'll be down pitch side in a moment as Harry Kane drops off that little bit deeper outside the penalty area. Ball is played down towards Rashford, cropping up on the right hand side again. Back for Kwanzaa to Jordan Henderson, turn forward into the feet of Morgan Rogers. Again, approaching the corner of the box, Rogers playing it back, Henderson working it square. Jed Spence finds himself in a central position as he receives the ball. Little exchange of passes with Kane. Side footed forward by Stones. Clipped in by Rogers towards the penalty spot and swept away on the half volley there by Sermon. And that will give Kakache an opportunity to get it forward here for just a high long ball launched in Chris Wood's direction. Good battle between him and Mark Gahey in the early stages. Turned in intelligently. Ball whipped through the penalty area. Nobody there for New Zealand. Just will be able to pick it up though. Left-hand side of the box. And a shot off target from that left-hand side of the area from Singh goes well wide. He couldn't quite get the sight set as he turned and was off balance when he fired one in. But that had been two occasions now, Stuart, that is alarmingly easy for New Zealand to turn the England back line.
1: Yeah, they've got enough about them to keep England very, very keen, that is for sure. And with Chris Wood up front, he knows the game. That's, you know, he might lack a little bit of toe, but that's not one of his fortes, but he knows the movements, he knows how to hold the ball up, he uses his body outstandingly well, and he'll always keep the England back line keen in that respect.
0: It's the other number nine who has it now, Harry Kane, showing for it from a ball out from Jordan Pickford. And Kobbie Mainoo is fouled. Let's go pitch side. Talk Sports England correspondent Faye Carruthers with a short straw right in the heat of the sun today. What are the conditions like pitch side, Faye?
3: Absolutely sweltering. You can really, really feel the difference down here. The pitch is cutting up as well, Jim, and it's really hard. When the player, like Mark Gahey just in front of me a moment ago, hit the surface, it's really hard out there. Not great conditions.
0: Faye, thank you. Faye, away to our left-hand side in front of the England supporters, in front of the big galley, the Pirates galley, that is in front of the giant scoreboard away to our left-hand side. A slightly surreal setting for this first warm-up game. And a stadium that NFL fans will be so well used to seeing. The Tampa Bay Buccaneers, twice Super Bowl champions, call it their home. It's on the northern side of the city. Free kick has been given New Zealand's way inside their own penalty area. 13 gone. What have you made of the opening 13 minutes in terms of the pitch and potential problems that it might cause later on?
1: Well, I think drying out's a big one for me. You know, when that ball dries out, you're not going to get any roll on the ball, and that will probably suit New Zealand slightly better than it will England, without a doubt. They'll want to move the ball around quickly. And at the moment, New Zealand have sort of defended okay. They've looked a bit scrambly on occasion. Here we go.
0: The ball played in now after Wood gave a free kick away, and snatching the shot, Watkins has dribbled it right across the face of goal and well wide of the far post. That was England's clearest opportunity so far. Just one quick free kick, brilliantly speared over the top of the centre-half Boxall. Watkins running onto it, missed the target by 8 yards.
1: I've got to say, Jim, that for a centre-forward is a fantastic opportunity, make no mistake. You've got to get that on target. Jordan Henderson's ball. Quite often we see teams so slow, free kicks in their own half, very slow in the build-up. He just run onto it and he's put the ball, an absolute blinding through ball, put Watkins in on goal when he should have done a lot better.
0: Now, it was very good quick thinking. It was just an aerial challenge between Wood and Gahey, and Chris Wood had eased Mark Gahey under the flight of the ball. Free kick given. Henderson just put his hand on the ball to stop it, and then immediately clipped an inch perfect ball into the path of Ollie Watkins, and England should be 1-0 up. New Zealand will bring it forward here. The all-whites out towards the right-hand touchline. Cobby Mainoo intercepts a pass through the midfield, but Singh wins the seconds and then plays it back for Tim Payne, who had a couple of years on the books of Blackburn early in his career but didn't feature for Rovers' first team. Now Boxall, the 37-year-old who has been based here in the United States for most of his career. He's gone back for Crocombe. Wood wanted the ball in defeat inside the centre circle. Was planted 20 yards past him, straight through to Jordan Pickford. And England will build from the back again. 15 minutes gone, 0-0. One half chance for New Zealand from a couple of decent positions they've created. One great chance for England that Ollie Watkins couldn't take. Spence gets the ball out of the England left-hand side for Henderson. Henderson now to Jarrell Kwanzaa, playing it right back again today, as he did in his one previous international appearance against Albania. Down towards Watkins, drifting in from the right. Morgan Rogers in support, let's fly. Got his foot caught underneath it and sends it 20 rows back into the crowd, away to our right-hand side. 15 gone, England beginning to warm to their task here, but it's still 0-0.
1: Yeah, it is, but as I say, it's probably been New Zealand, aside from the Watkins effort, New Zealand that have had a couple of moments where England have looked a little bit nervous on the counter-attack, and it's probably been one of those elements of play, Jim, over a few years that when we've covered England, we look at and thought teams can counter-attack us quite well, and they have caused us a problem.
0: Well, those thoughts of the former England captain, Stuart Pearce, an integral part of our World Cup team. We'll bring you all 104 games throughout the course of the tournament here on the TalkSport Network. And next up for us, England against Costa Rica, the other side of Florida in Orlando, at a stadium that is a football stadium. The house is about 25,000, it will be full. And that's this time Wednesday night for you, a 9 o'clock kickoff. And I'll be live on TalkSport. Here's Jordan Henderson in possession. He's working through the midfield for Mark Gahey. Gahey, the England left for Rashford, controlling the ball. He's dropping his shoulder, finding Kane. Kane with a right-footed shot, a fierce one. Croker would have been mightily disappointed had he got past him, but he was able to beat it away, diving to his left, and put it out of play for a throw.
1: Yeah, great effort by Kane there. He's a real full distance away, so he would have had to sort of maybe skew the ball to get it into one of the top corners to beat the goalie from there, but he certainly made the goalie sit up and take notice.
0: He's got this extraordinary record, Harry Kane, playing against sides outside the top outside the top 60 in the FIFA World Ranking list. 32 goals in 26 such internationals. Here's Rogers trying to work the ball through the midfield. Cut out, though, by Bell. And there's a handball spotted by Natalie Simon, the American referee. And she's given a free kick New Zealand's way. Another footnote on Kane, a statistical one, if he scores today, with the 21st different country in which he has scored for England, which would break Wayne Rooney's record. I would have thought that Wayne would still have the record, bearing in mind that Harry has scored nearly 30 goals more for England than Wayne Rooney, but Rooney scored in 20 different countries for England. Kane has 20 to his name at the moment as well. We're 18 minutes in, it's 0-0.
1: Just get the impression New Zealand had just come into the game a little bit fearful of England and the reputation, but they're just settling into the game a little bit, Jim. You know, they've had these couple of forays in the a little bit earlier, and I think it's grown their self-esteem in the team.
0: They've got possession with Singh, back from him to Boxall, and now Stamenich coming that little bit deeper. An angle ball out of the right-hand touchline is controlled by Payne, the full-back. Good movement off the ball from Bell, who will make his way forward. Stamenich trying to get further down the line towards Kakache. Didn't get hold of it, and England can break quickly here. Stamenich trying to put a challenge in, but the ball is worked out towards Rashford, who comes inside the penalty area and lets fly. And it's blocked. Harry Kane will pick it up. Right-hand side of the box. Back from him to Kwanzaa. Hooked in by Henderson. Little flick header, chested down by Rashford, who helped it back towards Mainoo on the edge of the six-yard box, and Sermon has done well. The Welsh-born centre-half throwing himself at it, ahead and away for New Zealand, and it's out for a throw.
1: I've got to say, Sermon's done brilliantly there. He is the go-to man in that back line for New Zealand that gets the heads and the blocks, and he's done exactly that on two occasions.
0: Sermon, another player who plays his club football here in the States. He's on the books of Portland Timbers. Here's Watkins, turning brilliantly through the midfield. Lovely reverse ball. Kane almost threaded it through towards Rogers, but Sermon, the aforementioned Kiwi defender, knocked it away again. Kwanzaa down towards the right hand side with Rogers playing it in, and it's shanked off the knee of the covering defender Boxall, and goes out for another England corner. They're third, we're 20 minutes in, it's still 0-0.
1: Yeah, I've got a feeling for England, if they're going to cause chaos in the New Zealand back line, putting balls in the box early from these wide areas is probably the way forward, you know. If it's not been Sermon getting his head or foot on something, then the ball normally goes through the right through the six-yard box, and no one seems to take charge of things.
0: Darren Bazley, the New Zealand coach, was saying in his press conference yesterday that they needed to be much more compact than they have been against Haiti. They have been. They've allowed England easy possession out in wide areas so far. Rashford's got the opportunity of knocking this corner short to Mainoo, but it's going to be played in towards the near post instead. Flicked off by Henderson. Comes out for Spence, who let fly. Headed away on the edge of the six-yard box, but he struck it beautifully, Jed Spence. Pickford comes out and mops up. That's a really good, nicely weighted ball out of the left-hand side of the penalty area. Mainoo's got it now. Henderson, the deepest of England's outfield players, will pick it up in a central area. Puts his right foot underneath it, clips it down for Rashford. Rashford trying to turn away from Kakache, and then coming across the cover, Garbutt knocks it out, and it's going to be a throw to England. Just going back to the squad numbers, we were talking about them earlier. I think one of the ones that maybe does highlight Thomas Tuchel's thinking is the fact that Rashford has the number 11 shirt and not Anthony Gordon. Would seem to be ahead of him in the pecking order at the moment down that England left.
1: Yeah, I think that would be fair to say, and that's more down to probably Gordon's just dropped off form-wise later on in the season. You know, it's, I think if you looked Christmas time, and you would have said Gordon and probably Rogers as well would have been certainties, the form just dropped slightly, more so Gordon than Rogers certainly.
0: Jed Spence has just launched another one in from distance. Not as good as his first effort. He's wearing a protective mask after the broken cheekbone that he suffered with recently. We're 22 minutes in, with the ball having gone out of play for a goal kick. Here is the first opportunity for a drinks break, and gives us a chance to go back pitch side and speak to Faye Carruthers. Faye, 10 minutes or so ago, you were talking about the pitch not being great. Is it deteriorating as the game is going on? I noticed that they're not watering it now.
3: Without a doubt it is. It's really cut up in so many different places now. It doesn't seem to be bothering the players, so maybe it's just us. But, certainly visually it doesn't look great. I've just watched Jordan Pickford even going over to get some water on this drinks break and asking John Stones and Jarrell Kwanzaa to get a bit closer together. There is a bit of a gap between them there, and I think that's because Quonsa's heading up down that right-hand side a bit further up, as we would expect Rhys James to do, and that's where the gaps have come when New Zealand have had opportunities. Morgan Rogers has just gone and got a towel to put around his neck, and it was amusing watching Thomas Tuchel, actually, because right there's a massive fan that they've now brought for the players that was by the dugouts, and Thomas Tuchel was leaning up against the dugout, just blocking the fan from keeping anybody else cool. It was just his shirt that was billowing in that, but now it's in use for the players.
1: Yeah, I didn't know whether that was a Marshall amplifier, you know, that I've seen at the odd gig, you know. I didn't know what it was, but it's interesting to see New Zealand are not using theirs. Theirs is just by the side of their technical area, which is not switched on and not, but England are using the fan for their own good.
3: Yeah, and it makes sense, Stu, as well, and Thomas Tuchel has just given them a rallying cry, giving him a bit of a G up ahead of the next part of this first half, because it has been, you know, the England that we're used to seeing, which you would expect, really, with the personnel on show and the conditions down here.
0: Faye, thank you for now. I mean, that's a great point that she makes. It hasn't been the England kind of performance that we've seen. The intensity, does that matter? It's the bottom line that is just effectively a rudimentary exercise in getting minutes into legs and nothing more today.
1: Come the first game of this tournament, the answer, this game won't matter. It'll be a distant memory, but there's no doubt the manager will tell you a story, what he wants to tell you. But I know when you stand in that technical area, you want a performance, even in the build-up games. You want a performance and something to say, I'll tell you what, this is exciting me going forward.
0: Well, England next in action on Wednesday night. They take on Costa Rica, a game that kicks off at 9 o'clock your time in Orlando. And then the day after that, it is the real business in hand. The first game of the FIFA 2026 World Cup in Mexico City, the hosts taking on South Africa. And Nigel Adley and Scott Minto will be your commentary team. Then the early hours of Friday morning, it's South Korea against the Czech Republic, the other game in that group. That's a 3 o'clock kickoff. And 8 o'clock that same day, so that is next Friday, it's Canada against Bosnia-Herzegovina. Scotland in action, of course, in their group. They've got Haiti, 2 o'clock kickoff on Sunday the 14th. That's their first game. They're in action right now against Bolivia, and they've scored again, Paul Mitchell.
2: They have. It's Bolivia 0, Scotland 1. Lauren Shanklin with the set-up. Scott McTominay, 19 yards dead centre, pulling the ball past the goalkeeper. Really, the goalkeeper should have saved it. He got down well, and it seemed to skip over his hands. Scotland will not be complaining. Water break time. It's Bolivia 0, Scotland 2.
0: Paul, thank you very much indeed. Shanklin and McTominay with the goals. England have restarted here. Just a little nervy moment between Pickford and Stones as the ball was played back for Pickford, and he wanted a touch and he ended up just getting it out of harm's way to avoid the press, clipping it briskly and at head height at Stones, who controlled it well on the right hand touchline, and England played their way out of a modicum of trouble with a minimum of fuss. Ball now over on the New Zealand right. We're back for Crocombe, and his ball through the midfield is chested down beautifully. Singh has got options either side of him. Forward it comes towards Garber, letting fly from distance, beaten away by Pickford. Didn't try and bring the ball into his body, or maybe changed his mind at the last moment when he took a bounce that was a little bit more spiteful than he thought. But he got that away. Chris Wood very nearly first to it, and then a beautiful little back heel flick over on the far touchline gets England up the field with Jed Spence involved. And they have it midway inside their own half. And a slightly misdirected crossfield ball from Main, who will be able to be picked up by Quonsa. But they show Garbutt inside. He's got a decent record of scoring goals from distance. He's never afraid to try his luck from outside the penalty area, and Pickford had to be equal to it.
1: Yeah, he certainly was. Wasn't taking any chances there. Bounced just in front of him, and he just got two strong parries and parried it away. And just I was just looking, the camera went on the face of Sermon. I think he's probably been the standout player in this first half of the first half. So and when we were watching training yesterday, you turned around to me and said, I think it was you, it might have been me. Is that Thomas Souček? He is. he certainly looks like him.
0: I think it was you, it might have been me.
1: Read into that what you want.
0: Yeah, the New Zealand Tommy Souček. He was born in Cardiff. As I mentioned, he plays his club football in the States for Portland Timbers. He got an international goal against Norway back in November. Norway, another team who are tipped by many to be dark horses for this World Cup campaign as they're back on the world stage for the first time since the 1990s. New Zealand in possession. They played in the World Cup since then, back in 2010, when they emerged from their group as the only team not to lose a game. The only problem was they were straight on the plane home. The only team actually unbeaten in that World Cup. Three draws, including one against Italy in the final group game. And Tommy Smith and Chris Wood both played in all three of those matches, bookending their careers with appearances at the World Cup. New Zealand have possession again with Sermon, who's got the look of Socek about him. He's relatively tall, 6 foot, 6 foot one, wirily built, blonde hair. Plays the ball to his left for Stamenich. Stamenich in towards Bell. England just dropping off at the moment as the ball is flashed out of the left-hand side by Boxall. It was a poor pass for Just. And goes out for a throw that will be taken on the England right-hand side by Jarrell Quanta with 29 minutes in at 0-0 here on TalkSport.
1: Yeah, I think for good and for bad, Jim, I don't know how this game is going to be affected by the wholesale changes we're expecting by, well, certainly, probably both teams, certainly England anyway.
0: Yeah, at the moment, it's 70-30 in terms of possession. 9 shots to 2 for England, but only one on target. Spence with something to say about that, brings it forward now. And he's done well, works it in towards Rashford. Rashford plays the way that he's facing, works it back to the edge of the box for Maynou, whose effort had Croken beaten, but it didn't dip in time. And it hits the Blue Hornets behind the New Zealanders' goal. And it remains goalless with half an hour play.
1: Yeah, fantastic setup there by England. I thought when it come back to Maynou, he should have done slightly better, to be fair. Received it on the edge of the box, great supporting position, opened his body out, and he was curling to the far corner. And to be honest with you, I think he should have done slightly better.
0: Hasn't scored a goal for England yet, didn't get a goal for Manchester United this season. Cobbie Maynou, player who did feature in the starting 11 for England in the last 4 games at the Euros in Germany a couple of years ago. Here's Morgan Rogers for England. Right-footed effort from him is deflected. Hits the back of the Wrexham defender Kakache. Kane then tries to bring it down. Rogers will take over. Quanta on the right-hand side of the box. Play back by him for Jordan Henderson. Now to Quanta again, rolling his studs over the top of the ball. It's a little over there from Watkins, knowing that Kane was going to make a run. Drawn Sermon with him, but the ball beat the pair of them and goes through to the New Zealand goalkeeper Max Croken.
1: Yeah, I think England might be slightly better suited, as I said earlier. When they get it into these wide areas, don't over elaborate on the times, put it into a danger zone. You either get first contact or alternatively there's an opportunity on second.
0: Rashford nodding it on. Quanta trying to turn it back, just rolled away from Harry Kane, headed forward again by Cobbie Maynou. Passes a couple of times and then just goes through towards Croken. Is there a sense, Hugh, that the England players are playing within themselves a little bit too much? I mean, they're undoubtedly playing within themselves, and that would have been the instruction. They're not going full pelt at this as if it was a World Cup final, and nor should they be, but are they playing a little bit too conservatively, do you think?
1: I don't. No, I think they're surviving on what New Zealand are offering them at the moment, and New Zealand have not made too many glaring opportunities. Saying that, they might have just made one.
0: Watkins, pass Kakache, rolls it across the edge of the 6-yard box. And Croken got there ahead of Marcus Rashford, who turns to Watkins and applauds. But he just couldn't quite get there in time, Marcus Rashford. But he's got the beating of Kakache on this right-hand side. Only Watkins playing on the right has been a worthwhile experiment through the opening 32 minutes of that.
1: Well, we've seen about half hour of football in the States at the moment, and all of a sudden the game looks as that just might get stretched a little bit, and is it going to be one of those World Cups of which one of the two teams, whoever it may be, might be more athletically dynamic? When the opposition want to get a breather, that's when you go after them.
0: And this is something I remember you talking about 4 years ago, where squad depth was all important, and it was the ability for players to come on and win games off the bench. And we saw that with Watkins scoring such a significant goal in the semi-final against the Dutch. And you would fancy England numbers 12 to 24 in terms of outfield players more, I think, than just about any other team. with another goal in that game in Harrison, New Jersey. Paul Mitchell.
2: I can't remember the last time I was so relaxed watching Scotland. Bolivia 0, Scotland 3. Shea Adams on the score sheet this time. Good work on the right-hand side from Ben Gannon-Doak. Send it across and he popped it through the legs of the goalkeeper. This is a stroll in the New Jersey sunshine for Scotland. Bolivia 0, Scotland 3.
0: Full-time whistle's just blown in Chicago, where Germany have beaten the United States 2-1. Now, Leroy Sané getting the winner. Kai Havertz have got the opener for Germany there. John Stones has possessions, 0-0 with 33 minutes gone here on TalkSport. The Raymond James Stadium in Tampa. And coming in off the right-hand side is Ollie Watkins again. Couldn't get himself into a shooting position. He's nudged it very delicately to his left-hand side for Cobby Mainoo. Rogers coming forward now. He's working a path parallel across the edge of the penalty area. Now towards Rashford. Rashford taking on the fullback and beating him. And he's stood it up towards Kane at the far post, whose header is tipped over the bar by Croker. Excellent wing play from Marcus Rashford, but it stays 0-0.
1: Yeah, and that's the type of thing England have got to do if they want to score goals. Look, they've got three players against two almost in the centre of that goal, and it was Kane just beyond the far post who ended up getting the contact. But England have got big numbers in there. Don't disappoint them. Put the ball in the box.
0: It's a corner number four, and Rashford's going to take it. Four near the edge of the penalty area. Watkins comes away from the edge of the six-yard box, and Rogers will now replace him as the most advanced of the England contingent. Swung in by Rashford. Good away swinger and an excellent header again from Sermon. Mopped up by Ollie Watkins on the left-hand side of the box. Back from him to Jordan Henderson. Jed Spence now. Spence square to Cobby Mainoo. Mainoo coming forward. Remember, this England starting 11, we're expecting will be completely replaced at half-time. 0-0 the score at the moment. As New Zealand work it forward through the midfield. Chris Wood's dropped deep to pick it up. Now it goes out towards Garbutt. Wood then sprinting, making his way forward. And the bounce of the ball sees it to drop towards Jordan Pickford. And that was another example of this playing surface, because he was expecting it to scoop through from the bounce, and it didn't. It sat up and it took all the pace out of it once it had hit the surface. Now England bring it forward at the other end. Chance to deliver from Rashford, pulled it back behind Kane. Sermon missed his attempt at a clearance, but New Zealand will still be able to bring it away. Payne squared through the midfield to Bell. Now to Payne again. Chris Wood on the edge of the centre circle. New Zealand have taken the time about getting it forward. They slow it down and Elijah Just has it. Just, who shortlisted for the Premiership Player of the Year after an excellent season for Motherwell. He's also netted in four of the five qualifiers that New Zealand have played to reach the World Cup as well. He hasn't had too many chances to shine here. Back for his goalkeeper, Crocombe. England winning the seconds in the midfield with Rashford, who's been lively. Henderson just got caught and is waved back to his feet there by Garber. It was a clear foul. The referee acknowledged it, but England in possession have the advantage. Jordan Henderson to his left, worked forward by Mark Gahey, but not with the necessary quality. New Zealand play it forward in towards Wood, who had a cursory glance over his shoulder to see who was where. He had no support, so was forced to go back. England then win it back as Singh tried to make his way forward through the midfield. Kane waiting for a ball to get there. He didn't. He was nudged away by Just. Quonset is first of the loose ball for England, right in front of us, about 20 yards aside the half. England are attacking in this first period. They go from left to right in their red shirts and dark blue shorts. Two Villa boys combine. It's a cross that's flashed in by Rogers, but caught by Croker at the near post. 8 to go to half-time, Stuart, at 0-0.
1: Yeah, as I say, my mind's going ahead to once we get into World Cup football, and I'm just imagining what it's going to be like if you do go a goal down in a game like this with the heat and whatever. How do you wrestle back momentum of the game? And that's something that I think we're going to have to work out as well. You know, because at the moment, the momentum's pretty even, Stevens, between both teams, I would say. You know, New Zealand have done quite well in this game the longer it's gone on. And when they do get possession of the ball, they're happy to drop off and just keep possession of the ball. How do you get that back? if you are a goal down.
0: Well, England, you may know, have never won a World Cup match in 90 minutes when they've conceded first. Never. The 1966 World Cup final is the only time they've come back from 1-0 down to win. Which wasn't a bad time if it was ever going to happen, for it to happen. Here's Spence, left-hand side of the penalty area, chasing a ball that was played forward for him. And he did well to keep it in. Sermon volleys his cross away. And he goes out of play for a throw over on the far side. And the referee just stopping play for a moment, indicating that it is a throw rather than a corner, because it was a close-run thing either way. She's happy that Tim Payne is okay. Just having to do his boot up. Throw taken from the wrong place, about 10 yards further adrift from where it might have been. Knocked back towards Jed Spence. And Spence can easily win a corner over on the far touchline, which will be England's fifth.
1: Yeah, okay. You see this game at the start, I felt as though England would win it probably about 2-0, and it's just going to take them a while to do that, to erode New Zealand down. And certainly if they're going to make changes, I think the drop off from them will be probably greater than it is from England.
0: Yeah, it'll be interesting to see how many changes Baisley does make at half time. He made four or five the other night against Haiti. In comes his latest England corner, headed away by Bell at the near post. Spence is going to get there first. He's 20 yards outside the box. Lays it back behind square for Jordan Henderson. Crossfield ball from the veteran midfielder. Back out of the England left. Rashford delivering. Great ball in. Crocombe, though, having taken a hasty step to his left, could see it bounce in front of him and go past the post. And out of play for a goal kick. 0-0. 5 minutes to go to half time. Other games taking place at the moment involving teams who are in the World Cup. Panama 1, Bosnia-Herzegovina 1. That's a game that's been played in St. Louis. Panama, of course, England's final opponents in the group stage. Switzerland 1, Australia 1, with about 10 minutes to go in San Diego. The Swiss in with host Canada. Australia are in with the United States. We know the Scotland are 3 up against Bolivia. Cape Verde lead Bermuda by a goal to nil coming up to half time. Here's Harry Kane for England. Inside the box, onto his left foot. Turns, then onto his right foot, siphoning it forward, couldn't find Rashford or Rodgers. And then Henderson is in there very quickly. And England have it again, work back. Watkins, Maynou, didn't fancy a shot, has worked it down towards Rashford, who will, on his right foot. And Crocombe knew he was beaten, but he's missed the target. Stays 0-0 with 5 to go to half time, Stuart.
1: Yeah, we've had a few shots on the edge of the box, and I don't know whether the pitch has had anything to do with this at all, but players of their quality, you expect them. Rashford's done brilliant, opened the goal up under no real pressure, and he's missed the target, as Maynou did prior to that, and as Rodgers did prior to that. So just expect slightly more from them.
0: And he scored 3 goals at the last World Cup. Marcus Rashford came off the bench to score against Iran in the opening game of the tournament for England, then netted a couple against Senegal as well. 14 goals for him for Barcelona over the course of this season. A season in which he came off the bench almost as many times as he started. But 49 games in one season for Barcelona is not to be sniffed at. 3.5 to go to half time. There'll be time added on because of the drinks break. It is still 0-0. And Stones in possession inside the centre circle. Four towards Maynou. Maynou to Gehi. Out towards Rashford. Rashford with a couple of step overs. Ball delivered inside the penalty area, knocked away by Karche. High clearance from the Wrexham defender, who made his name playing football in Italy. And the ball goes now out of play for a throw, which will be taken over on the New Zealand right hand side. Let's go back pitch side again and catch up with our correspondent Faye Carruthers down there. Faye, from here I can see the sweat dripping down your brow, and it's not in trepidation of what I'm about to ask you, but how are the players finding it, do you think? Because the game's not being played at a sparkling tempo. We didn't expect that it would be, but how are the players coping with it?
3: Yeah, they actually seem to be coping okay, Jim, better than I expected. Ollie Watkins and Jordan Henderson in particular are two players that I've noticed don't seem to be adversely affected by the weather. Jordan Pickford keeps coming back to take sips of his water bottle, but he does that normally anyway. Interestingly, the performance coach is out with the players that were expecting to come on for the second half. So six players have just been training with him: Byrne, Gordon, Anderson, Tony, Concert and Bellingham. And then they just spent 5 minutes, and then another five have come out for 5 minutes: Livramento, Ngamoa, O'Reilly, James and Alex Scott. So you would assume that would be the 11.
0: Yep, and you would assume from that that Rio Ngamoa will be making his international debut and will be the fifth youngest England player of all time. And here's Harry Kane. It's the ball back to the edge of his own penalty area here for John Stones, who has been able to, touch wood, and get through the minutes unscathed, and he will be delighted, probably more delighted than anyone, to be approaching half time just with some more minutes under his belt. And then bringing it forward again over on the far touchline. Brocombe hasn't had a difficult save to make as yet. Kane now towards the right hand side for Gerald Kwanzaa. Probably 4 minutes of playing time left before the break. Jordan Henderson siphoning it out to the left-hand side. Marcus Rashford, straight ball forward. And Crocombe read it, came out and just caught it before Morgan Rogers was able to divert it past him with a little deft flick of the head into the empty net. And Crocombe will clear. He's a player who's played in every level of English football, from the Championship down to National League North. And he's going to be first choice for the World Cup, seemingly. Here's Spence, coming forward now for England again in the penalty area. Kane is in there with a strong challenge, and England win a throw off Garber. A throw that Kane trotted out to take quickly. And England trying to get their noses ahead before half time. Jordan Henderson down towards Morgan Rogers, wearing 17 for England in this World Cup campaign. Rogers has done well, he's going the long way around Kakache. Excellent ball retention, and then it's just flicked off his boot and gone out of play for a goal kick. He's claiming it was a corner, it wasn't, and the referee has got it spot on. About to go into stoppage time, Stuart, 0-0. What will Thomas Tuchel's private reaction be to this, do you think?
1: Well, good, no injuries is a main thing, but tempo's been reasonable for the conditions. I think Rashford's been the one, and Mainu, that have caught my eye. You know, Henderson likes to tick things over, get things going quite quickly. But in the main, you'll be a little bit underwhelmed, if truth be known.
0: It's just Chris Wood chases. And the ball spins away from him. He was well marshalled by Gay. He's gone out of play for a goal kick. But what particular elements will most have underwhelmed him? Just the lack of purpose, individual performances, a lack of general cohesion?
1: Yeah, I think if you turn around, Jim, and said which one of the England players has really caught your eye, done really well today, you know, it would be difficult to pick one out. I think Rashford's delivered, created chances for himself and delivered the odd cross that have been a little bit eye-catching. Maynou's done some good things in a deeper line role, I've got to say. Aside from that, everyone else has been steady away at a 6 out of 10 probably, you know. So, but it's early days in this tournament.
0: Jordan Henderson plays the ball forward towards Kwanzaa. It's knocked away by Sermon before it found Kane. The back end of halftime will give you today's England trivia question, incidentally, which relates to the last game between these two back in 1991. Can you name the 11 that started for England in that game against New Zealand back in 1991? But I'll give you some clues. We'll talk about it just before the players come back out for the second half. Here's Stones. He's inside the centre circle as he turns. He wanted Kwanzaa to be a push forward for him to receive the ball, and he wasn't. And then Stones talked him through where he should have been. Comes in from Spence. Kane! 1-0 England. And he scores on American soil. He's now scored for England in more different countries than any other England player in history. And he stole a yard of space and he flicked his right header there. The ball in from Spence was delicious. And he just had to guide it with the pace that was already on it. Pass broken into the bottom right-hand corner. It's taken some time in coming, but England lead here in Tampa by a golden nil. Harry Kane.
1: Well, that's the one. They've loaded the box up with a lot of players. We've been crying out for keep putting the ball in the box. Don't over-elaborate. And we've got to say, Spence done exactly that. Cut back in, put a bit of curl on it. It's going towards the far post, and Harry Kane knows exactly where to go. The deftest of flicks has taken it in the far corner. That's why you play Harry Kane in these games. You know, he's broken the deadlock. Got 45 minutes under his belt, and he'll be feeling good about himself if he's coming off.
0: 79 goals for England now. And that's 11 in his last 11 internationals. It has given the Three Lions a 1-0 advantage at half-time. Great ball in. And Kane just stealing a yard of space to be able to guide the ball in the third minute of stoppage time. Jed Spence with the assist. England 1, New Zealand 0 at half-time.
4: Well, let's go straight down pitch side to Faye Carruthers. The goal was at the opposite end to where you are, but the England fans behind you must have really enjoyed that.
3: Yeah, they certainly did. They've waited for it as well. They've had opportunities, but just not been able to find the back of the net. And, of course, Harry Kane on the score sheet. Jordan Pickford's just gone over to congratulate him just there. Yeah, the players just walking off now into the tunnel, the starters, if you like, while the rest of the substitutes, aid are just putting their bibs on to do their warm-ups ahead of the second half. And it is James Trafford stripped and ready to go with Dean Henderson putting balls in the box for him to warm up ready for the second half.
4: Well, we'll see what changes are made at half-time, but Stuart Pearce, that's probably saved that first half performance from a bit of criticism. It's actually a really great ball from Jed Spence, and I'm quite impressed with Spence out there on the left, and Harry Kane just twisting the neck muscles to get something on the ball to deceive the keeper and put it into the net.
1: Yeah, great ball in and great finish. The ball in has done a lot of the work for the centre forward, but I'm not going to underestimate what Harry Kane does. Gets in the right area. All he's looking to do is just help it on with its momentum, and he knew that was enough to find it in the back of the net. You're right in what you're saying. I think it's probably been a little bit tough on the Kiwis to go in a goal down, if I'm being honest with you. Sermon's been outstanding in their back line. And listen, they'll be more than pleased they've got their noses in front. Not that it means a great deal, but it's always nice to win games.
4: England 1-0 up at half-time here in Tampa. There's another goal in the Scotland game. Paul Mitchell.
2: It's Bolivia 0, Scotland 4. Shea Adams with a second. Ben Gannon-Doak's been outstanding in this first half. Ran from the halfway line into the area, set up Shea Adams, and he swept the ball home. What a first half for Scotland. They've scored 4 in the first half for the first time since 2019 against San Marino. Bolivia are of that standard at the moment. Bolivia 0, Scotland 4.
4: Paul, can I just ask you about Shea Adams? When he was picked and Ollie McBurney wasn't, I was wondering what on earth was going on, but Shea Adams has suddenly arrived. This is incredible. Scotland have arrived just at the right time.
2: They have been brilliant tonight. They've just stroked the ball about nicely. They've moved so quickly. Shea Adams, I mean, 11 goals and 46 coming into tonight. He's scored twice. He's been involved in the build-up for another goal as well, Adrian. He really has impressed. I still think it'll be Shankland and Dykes that will start, but Shea Adams is certainly giving Steve Clark some food for thought here.
4: Yes, we'll be back with you for the half-time, a review of that first half, which has been brilliant for Scotland. They're 4-0 up here in Tampa in the sunshine. England, well, they laboured a little bit in that first half. Rashford was okay, Manu okay, Spence did fine down the left. It's going to be another 11, we believe, coming out for the second half. But England lead by a goal to nil. But if you're watching as a neutral and looking for some sort of guidance as to what it means to the World Cup, then it's probably not told you very much at all. England 1, New Zealand 0, live on TalkSport.
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0: to world title fights. Then the other team calls, and they're all talking balls. 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
1: And away, man. 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TalkSport, it's a Reek Bobby Dazzler. Effervescing football for the average enthusiast. Kick off!
2: We'll let you know about the second half changes for England as soon as, but let's reflect on Scotland, who all of a sudden look like they might mean business at this World Cup. Paul Mitchell.
3: It's Bolivia 0, Scotland 4 at half-time in New Jersey. Scotland on course for a first win against South American opposition since 1995. Bolivia used to playing in heat and altitude, but they've been swept aside by an energetic Scotland side. Lauren Shanklin got things started after 5 minutes, a header at the back post, Robertson's cross. Shea Adams had a couple of attempts himself before setting up Scott McTominay for Scotland's second, and Shanklin was in there as well. Scott McTominay, 70th cap, his 15th goal for Scotland. Mind you, the goalkeeper really should have done better. Then Ben Gannon-Doakes, who's been outstanding for Scotland on the right-hand side, set up Shea Adams not once but twice. The first in 30 minutes, the second after 45, and Shea Adams of Torino accepted both goals. Scotland have conceded in their last 7 games. It's their worst run in over 20 years. They would love a clean sheet. Certainly, they're halfway towards it. It's Bolivia 0, Scotland 4.
2: Paul, listen, you're an honest Scotland man. I just want to reflect on this. Bolivia aren't a side that regularly get... They get beaten, but they win games as well. They draw games. It's not like they get battered every single game. So what are the threats that Scotland have got? How come they have suddenly started scoring goals? Because I think the teams in Group C, Haiti, Morocco and Brazil, I think all three of them will be looking at this and at least raising an eyebrow and thinking, hang on a minute, maybe Scotland have got a chance of doing better than finishing even third in this group.
3: This is a nice statement from Scotland, Adrian. I think the key is Ryan Christie on the left-hand side and Ben Gannon-Doakes on the right-hand side are both on form. Now, you can only play the opposition that are in front of you, but they've been very comfortable, very confident. Both have had runs from the halfway line, driving in and looking for Adams and Shanklin. I prefer to see Scotland play with two up front. I think it's a better thing for them to do. And with Adams and Shanklin ahead, they're both looking for the ball. They're getting some nice little nicks and tweaks in and around the area. And there's great support coming from the fullbacks as well, Andy Robertson and Aaron Hickey. If this had been 7 at half-time, I would not have been surprised. Scotland have simply been all over Bolivia.
2: Are we digging out the Ally McLeod song?
3: I think we might go for 1982's We Have a Dream. B.E. Robertson might be the one, I think, because certainly at the moment, this is lovely to watch. They could finish the tournament now. This has been great.
2: Brilliant from the Scots, just in time for the World Cup. Paul, thank you very much. 4-0 at half-time, and they've been sensational as well. Lovely moment on the pitch here in Tampa just now when my old drive colleague on TalkSport, Rodney Marsh, received his legacy cap. He's living out here now. Peter Ward, the former Brighton and Forest striker, also got his legacy cap. He's also living out here now. And Stephen Warnock, who went to the 2010 World Cup, also picking up his England legacy cap. So Scotland in control. There's been plenty of international football ongoing this evening. One of those games was Germany's 2-1 victory over the United States in Chicago. And watching for TalkSport was Ben Jacobs.
4: Adrian, thank you. Here at Soldier Field, it's finished Germany 2, the US men's national team 1. Leroy Sané with the winner in the second half, a low effort into the bottom left-hand corner. Kai Havertz had opened the scoring with a bullet header after only 2 minutes. And then just before half-time, Anthony Robertson had hit a stunning volley from outside the box after Christian Pulisic's corner was only half cleared. Plenty of talking points here. Over 60,000 people coming to see this game. Pretty much a sellout at Soldier Field. Matt Freese preferred in goal to Matt Turner, and Weston McKennie was given a slightly deeper role in a 4-2-3-1 formation, partnering Tyler Adams. A lot of people think that his best position, maybe including the player as well, is further forwards where he can really get some goal contributions. Plenty of positives for the US men's national team. They certainly held their own against Germany, and don't forget, before this game, they also got a victory against Ghana as well. And now it's Paraguay next as the US men's national team look to try and win their group at this home World Cup. We'll be off to Irvine, California for the US men's national team training camp ahead of that first game against Paraguay. Stay tuned to TalkSport for all of the build-up from the camp as we leave Chicago and head to Hollywood.
2: Ben, great stuff. Thank you very much. Elsewhere, another friendly is Bruno Fernandes with a goal as Portugal beat Chile 2-1. New Zealand beat Chile 4-1 recently. Haiti 1, Peru 2. Belgium hammered Tunisia 5-0. Leandro Trossard among the goal scorers. That was in Belgium. Canada 1, Ireland 1. And Wales lost 2-1 in Romania. One of the big stories within the footballing world comes from West Ham today. David Sullivan stood down as the Hammers co-chairman after 16 years in the role, following an investigation into his behaviour. Reporter for The Guardian, Jacob Steinberg, joined Ollie Clink and Mickey Gray on the Saturday session this afternoon to reflect on his tenure in charge and whether he was to blame for the Hammers suffering relegation.
5: I think it's broadly down to him, down to David Sullivan, because ultimately, while he's not the majority shareholder at West Ham, hasn't been for a few years, and there are other people at the club, other people on the board, it's very much him who calls the shots at West Ham. He holds the power. If, you know, David Sullivan has wanted to make a change in the way that things are done, often it's been his word that's been laid down. And, you know, it's the lack of structure within the club, I think, that's obviously been very frustrating for supporters and probably for people working within the club at times. And, you know, there've been, you know, the lack of direction, lack of vision. You know, there's been jump from one managerial style to another. You know, sometimes it's we're going up for a manager who is, you know, maybe more pragmatic, and then they'll jump to a manager who is trying to play attractive football, and there's not always the kind of coherence in terms of how the squad is built, and so you're kind of jumping from one style to another, and it's never really done with any real thought. For West Ham United, obviously, it's an absolutely incredible day, just because this has been the man who has run the club for the best part of 16 years and has, you know, being such a major influence in the way that the club is run, and it's become so unpopular with the club's fan base because of the way that he's done things, especially in the last few years, that's ultimately led to them going down this season into the Championship, and obviously major financial trouble having dropped out of the Premier League. So there'll be a lot of supporters who are West Ham supporters who are very glad to see the news, regardless of how it's come about today.
2: Well, there'll be more on that story on the website, TalkSport.com, and plenty of other stories on the website as well from domestic football. And we're here at the World Cup, where England are hoping that they're going to make an impact once the tournament gets underway. Our first game against Croatia isn't for 11 days, but the fans are already out here in force. Loads of flags opposite us, actually. More than half of the stadium's perimeter has been draped in those England St. George Cross flags. Middlesbrough, Birmingham City, Southampton. They often say as well that big clubs aren't represented by the flags on England duty. Well, Nottingham Forest, they're fairly big. Manchester United used to be big. Birmingham City are there as well.

0: 2002 and 2020 was when they won it. 70,000 capacity, both sides, high-tiered stands, top tier opposite us, closed to the fans today, open though to the elements, open to the sunshine and the rain. But in American sports, fans are more mobile. They don't always sit glued to the action on the pitch. They're up and about getting drinks, etc. They're not always sitting there for 45 minutes at a time. So it doesn't matter if they're actually exposed to the sun or the rain. They sometimes just move about. Behind both goals, there's a single tier of 26 rows of seating. Then a flat shelf, which is really interesting. It's like a concourse, but it's where fans can sit and get food and drink. Two bottles of water for $10, apparently. Game day combo, $20 for a hot dog, fries and a drink. Although Andy Milne, the England superfan, has posted on social media, $20 for a can of beer. If he thinks that's bad, wait till the World Cup gets started. He might reflect by the end of the tournament that that was actually quite cheap. On the left-hand side, behind the England fans, it's that pirate ship that we've been talking about. And there's another concourse, flat concourse shelf, where the fans are gathered. It is some sight here. If you follow NFL and you know about the Bucks, then you'll know about the cannons on the pirate ship getting fired when the Bucks score. Unfortunately, Harry Kane scored, and there were no cannons being fired. They've been geeked here as well, by the way. Beyonce, Taylor Swift have both performed here, sadly. Not while we're in Florida, unfortunately. We know there's going to be changes in this second half. England are actually out for the second half. We're just awaiting New Zealand, who just trot out now as I speak. England's doing their very best to manage expectations here this afternoon. England 1, New Zealand 0. Second half going to get underway. Live on TalkSport with Stuart Pearce and Jim Proudfoot.
1: And this is how England are going to line up for the second half. James Traffin in goal. James, Konsa, Byrne and Livramento. Bellingham, Anderson, O'Reilly and Gamoa. Tony and Gordon. So Rio Engamoa, not in the World Cup squad. Needs must, though, in terms of the managing of minutes of all of the players. He's done really well in training. Thomas Tuchel has said that his eye has been well and truly caught, and he thoroughly deserves this opportunity. At the age of 17 years and 291 days, he makes his debut. Fifth youngest England international of all time. So Engamoa on. Nico O'Reilly, who you would expect to be the starting left back in the tournament, playing in midfield. So we're back underway. New Zealand in all white. They're kicking from left to right in this second period. One of the early throws. It comes off Anthony Gordon. England in their red shirts and dark blue shorts. Only 11 changes all being made. Tino Livramento just pushed under the flight of the ball there by Chris Wood. And there's been one change as far as New Zealand are concerned. They've taken off James Bell and have brought on Alex Rufer, the Swiss-born midfielder, and the nephew of Winton Rufer, the Oceania player of the century from the 20th century. The New Zealander who really ripped it up with Werder Bremen back in the 1990s. So Rufer is on in midfield. Here, England will bring the ball forward. 10 yards away from the halfway line. Dan Byrne showing for the ball. James Trafford clearing it from outside his penalty area, a little bit nervously out towards Ezri Konsa. Helped on then by Reece James down the right-hand side of the midfield, and Anderson is brought down. That's a free kick to England, 20 yards inside their own half. 1-0 to England. What do you make of the shape of England for this second period then, Stuart?
2: Well, they'll look to get Bellingham in advanced position, obviously. I mean, sat behind him, Anderson will do his level best to get on and be the creator at the point down in midfield. And then from there, O'Reilly, if you can get O'Reilly arriving in the box like we've seen at Manchester City, there's every chance he could get on a score sheet in this game.
1: Here's Anthony Gordon, Barcelona's new winger. They're working the ball through the midfield. James coming to meet it, loses out to Chris Wood. Elijah Just with a neat turn, but fires the ball back well inside his own half. And Kakache has to run round it to bring it under control. And the eye-catching Sermon will knock it forward through the midfield. First touch from Rufer is a nervous one as he poked it away through the midfield, and Stamenich was just able to spare his blushes by getting it away from Nico O'Reilly. What do you think O'Reilly's best position is?

0: And Pep often talked about the fact that he sees him long-term as a 10, but in terms of this England squad, you would imagine he's going to be playing a left-back more often than anywhere else.
1: Jim, I think we're short of a left-back personally, you know, so for me that is the position that he'll be best suited at, because it's needs must for England, you know. Yes, they got opportunities, you know, we've seen Spence in that position, but I still feel as though sort of with the retirement, if you like, of Luke Shaw and the like, you know, I think that position is readily available.
0: He's going to bring the ball forward through the midfield again. You have it with Elliot Anderson. The start of his international career he's had. To Livramento. Now towards Anthony Gordon. Getting towards the byline. And winning England's first corner of the second half, which is their sixth of the day.
1: I think when you ask me where's his best position, the last thing that he'd want to hear from any outside noise is number 10. Because we've left at home Cole Palmer, Foden and the like, you know. So... listen, if O'Reilly turned up and said, I only want to play number 10, all of a sudden you've got more problems than it's worth.
0: Yeah, he's not daft enough to do that. Corner to be taken then by England, who lead by a goal to nil. Harry Kane on 45 plus 2 officially. Now the referee is just going across to have a word with Jude Bellingham, who has been involved in some pushing and shoving with Kakache inside the 6-yard box. That is something that officials are going to be keeping a very close eye on in the World Cup, which more in a moment. In comes the corner, flicked up high in the air by O'Reilly, headed towards goal and off the outside of the post. Dan Byrne denied, just had to throw his head at it, and he was unlucky that as the ball came down and he nodded it towards goal, it's brushed off the outside of the post. Line, his first ever goal for England.
1: No, the ball was flicked on at the near post by Ivan Toney. And the goalkeeper, the ball's up in the air for an eternity from a goalkeeper's point of view. He's decided to come and get it, and he got nowhere near it. And Dan Byrne really should have scored from that.
0: Yeah, I'll be hugely disappointed that he couldn't net his first for England there. 1-0 the score. Anderson hooks the ball forward, chested down on the England right-hand side by Jude Bellingham, who has then caught his man. And it's a free kick that'll be taken over on the far touchline. Right in front of a massive Exeter City fan flag over on that far side. Free kick to New Zealand in their left-back position. England have only conceded once now in 1,043 minutes. Which is Kari Mitoma's goal for Japan. They have won each of their last 10 games against sides outside the top 50. There's not too much hint that they won't be winning this one, but I think it's been a performance where they've eased themselves into football on American soil. I think would be a euphemistic way of describing it at the moment. Tino Livramento. Back from him to Nico O'Reilly, who's just dropped deep and split the two centre-halves for a moment. And he goes now towards Ezri Konsa, wearing two again as he did in the last Euros. Back from him to James Trafford. Trafford, who made his debut against Uruguay back in the spring. Him to Byrne, to his erstwhile Newcastle teammate Anthony Gordon. Anderson coming forward, loses out in the midfield. And New Zealand winning it, they're trying to play it forward, cut out by Reece James, scooped forward intelligently by Bellingham. It was a nice ball. Gordon looking for Toney, couldn't find him first time of asking, and then as he crosses it through the 6-yard box, it goes behind Ivan Toney. And it's cleared by the New Zealand back line. They've been able to keep it in actually on the touchline with Garbutt, but the attempt at a 1-2 between him and Stamenich doesn't come off. And that was better from Anthony Gordon. The first ball in, not great. Second one was just missed time with Toney making his run half a second too soon.
1: Yeah, we've had that a couple of times in this game. Players just can't put the brakes on enough when the ball's flashed across the face of goal.
0: So England have it again inside their own half. The trivia question for today: can you name the same side that started the last game against New Zealand for England? It was back in 1991. Here are the clues. 3 of the 11 played for Forest. 3 of the 11 played for Palace. And the other clubs represented were Villa, Chelsea, Derby, Rangers and Sheffield United, with a sub from Sheffield Wednesday. So it's the last starting 11 for England against New Zealand. 35 years ago, 3 Forest players, 3 Palace players, and someone from Villa, from Chelsea, from Derby, from Rangers and from Sheffield United. And a bonus point for a Sheffield Wednesday substitute, and we'll give you the answer in about 25 minutes or so, just at the end of the drinks break. So Konsa brings the ball forward here for England. It's 10 yards inside the New Zealand half. Plays now towards Rio Engama. What a moment for him. The first cap you would imagine of many. One of those that's graduated to full international honours before even featuring for the under-21s. He's got a handful of caps for the 19s. Plays for the full England team today. Byrne down towards Gordon. Gordon cutting in onto his right foot. And still he goes. Anthony Gordon letting fly. It's taken a touch on his way through off Sermon. Rio Engamoa onto his left. And his shot is also blocked. Comes back out for Gordon again. Elliot Anderson comes forward onto him. Tino Livramento to his left-hand side. Livramento turning it onto his right foot. But cross in that was just a little bit too deft to clip. And New Zealand headed away. Back it comes out for Rhys James. James to Rio Engama again with his very upright running style of his. In towards the edge of the box. Livramento taking a touch. Urge to shoot. Thinks better of it. Goes to Gordon. Gordon to Bellingham. Back for Livramento. Livramento well inside the penalty area. Stands it up towards the far post. Engama, who's wearing 31 on his England debut, doesn't come and attack it. But fields it. And now checks back. Clips it in. Left footed. And it's behind the big hitters and headed away. Back out for Gordon. New Zealand at the moment can't get out. Tony makes a darting run down the inside left channel and was a little frustrated that Anthony Gordon didn't play the ball to him. Gordon goes back for Livramento again. And here's Elliot Anderson. Anderson to Rhys James. James to Rio Engamoa. Engamoa briskly working it in towards the edge of the penalty area. It's half clear. Comes back out for Anderson once more. Anderson to Engamoa. Movement off the ball from Rhys James. Pulled back in towards Anderson, whose cross is blocked. And then he's won a free kick as he put the brakes on. And Elijah just caught him. There's a free kick which will be taken by England over on the right-hand touchline. Nine gone second half, still 1-0 after that late first half Harry Kane header.
1: Yeah, as I say, this half so far has been played solely in New Zealand's half, which is always a good sign for us. And we've had a couple of decent efforts at the moment, but that have been blocked by some stout defending by the Kiwis. By the way, I'm all over the quiz.
0: You got them all?
1: All of them. Well, some of them.
0: You got the Forest players?
1: Yes.
0: Here's Rhys James. That's a relief. Rhys James to take the free kick over on the England right. Gordon standing in a deliberately offside position for a moment, and then O'Reilly makes his way in at the back post, and there's been a push by Bellingham on the edge of the box, and it's going to be a free kick. New Zealand have got a player down injured at the moment, just being held back to his feet by Ivan Toney. What do you make of these new rules where they're looking at the pushing and shoving that is going on leading up to a corner, but will only ever penalise an attacking side rather than a defending side for it when the ball isn't in play?
1: That just seems ridiculous to me. So it sends a message out to the defending side, you can do what you want. I don't understand that. Sometimes I think we tie ourselves up in knots with new laws of the game, Jim. I really do. And it worries me, not so much the laws of the game probably, how they're decoded by individuals at major tournaments.
0: Well, I'll let you tell Mr. Kalina that you think he's got it wrong. I was on the Zoom call where he was explaining it all, and he scared the life out of me even remotely.
1: To be fair, if he's refereeing every game, I'm more than happy to take his recommendations on board. The trouble is, there is recommendations that are implemented by somebody else. That's what worries me a little bit.
0: Well, we're going to have to get used to it. We're going to have to get used to delayed throw-ins being potentially turned around, delayed corner kicks, VAR inspections for corner kicks as well. Was it really a corner? If they have a look at it and a goal kick is given that it should have been a corner, they don't overturn it. But they do overturn it the other way round. Here's Tino Livramento coming in off the left-hand side for England. We'll be back pitch side at a moment. Anthony Gordon with a neat pirouette, finding Nico O'Reilly. O'Reilly playing the ball forward, and a free kick is given as Ivan Toney had his legs swept away from him as he tried to turn 3 yards outside the box left of centre.
1: Yeah, good opportunity for a right footer here. For me, that is a great shooting opportunity for for another player with a different mindset, maybe it's a cross. I think personally I'd be shooting from there.
0: Well, it's a promising situation for the likes of Reece James, who will come and spot this ball down. Incidentally, producer Dec McCarthy's just pointed out to me that Jude Bellingham has the captain's armband for this second half. And
1: all the clues are there. It's like a whodunit. Will he start or won't he start?
0: Well, we mentioned in the first half that you read everything into anything, and he's got the number 10 shirt, he's got the captain's armband. Is it going to be him ahead of Morgan Rogers at 10? When it matters. Free kick here then, four in the New Zealand wall. It's in from James, straight into that quartet in white. Cleared out towards Gordon. Nice ball from him. Right-hand side of the penalty area. Engamoa with a little step over, gets towards the byline. Checks back out. He's got the opportunity to lay it back for Elliot Anderson. That's the pass that he plays. Now Trafford, almost an innocent bystander so far since he's come on, was showing for the ball on the edge of the centre circle, but it wasn't play to him. Now elsewhere, Cape Verde lead Bermuda by 2-0. And Scotland 4 up, remember, in their game against Bolivia, which is 12 minutes into the second half. We're a fraction ahead of that here in Tampa at the Raymond James Stadium, the home of the Tampa Bay Buccaneers. Lovely touch from O'Reilly. The England supporters in evidence were quick to appreciate that. England on the front foot again here with Gordon. What purpose about England's second half? Good play by Bellingham on the England left. Turn back out again. Bellingham to Gordon. Little reverse ball down the left-hand side of the penalty area for Livramento's run. Bellingham waits again.
1: This ball's got to come in the box. You know, that's how we got a goal in the first half. I think we've been over-elaborate there. I think Jude was in a perfect position, penalty.
0: Well, it's come in the box now and Tony's fouled. But the offside flag was up. Well, just as it looked with the referee pointing to the penalty spot, the offside flag came up over on the far side. And that clearly happened before the foul on Ivan Toney. Now, they will check the incident, of course. We do have VAR for this game. Interestingly, VAR, but no goal line technology. But we do have VAR, and it looks as though the decision is deemed correct. Let's go pitch side. You'd have had a really good view of that, Faye. Was it Tony or was it maybe somebody else?
2: No, I think it was Tino Livramento, actually, when Anthony Gordon cut that ball to him. It was a really interesting play, actually, down the left-hand side between Bellingham and Gordon. And Tony was so clever, got in front of his defender. Easy win of a penalty. That is why he's in this England squad.
0: Yeah, it was really good movement from Tony, but ultimately counts for nothing. New Zealand are going to be making a triple change. We're going to be seeing Randall and Bindon come on. And I think we're going to be seeing Ben Old, the left-sided player who plays his football with St Etienne. I tell you something, this must be close. We haven't seen a replay of it at all, Stuart. The fact that they are still having a look suggests that it is really tight. No decision ratified. So it's no penalty. So here come the changes. First man on is Old. He'll replace Kakache. That'll be a straight swap at left back. Roar from the England supporters as a potential penalty check is now put on the scoreboard. A couple of minutes too late. I'm sure that's no indicator of the fact that they're having another look at it. Bindon comes on for Payne. And Randall is on as well. So a triple change, a free kick for offside, a restart play from Max Croken. We're 16 minutes into the second half. It's England 1, New Zealand 0.
1: Yeah, England have asked some decent questions, just drawing some of the back line into rash challenges, I've got to say, in and around the box. Unfortunate on that occasion. That one was just ruled out, penalty ruled out for offside.
0: Dan Burn heads the ball away, helped on by Anderson, brought under control in the midfield by Stamenich. And a first touch for Old, the St Etienne left back. Gets it back again from Stamenich. And New Zealand's trying to get a foothold in this game. They haven't even played a competitive international since March of last year. This, their 11th friendly in that time, of which they've won one. They beat Chile convincingly, they've drawn one, and they've lost the other eight. Only win this season, that game against Chile in Auckland back in March. Their goal just to get out of the group they could finish third and get out of the group, then that would be the greatest World Cup in their history. Drew all three games at the last World Cup they attended, 2010. Lost all three games at the only other one back in 1982. Where they were well beaten by Scotland, the USSR and Brazil. And now the referee, Natalie Simon, is waving the New Zealand medical staff on because there is a player down with a head injury here. Talk me through some of the answers then to the trivia question.
1: Well, I think we'll start with a Forest player. Myself was one of them.
0: Yeah, well done. I gave you a free hit there.
1: That's where I'm sealing out a little bit. Nigel Clough and Des Walker, the other two?
0: No.
1: Hodgie?
0: No. Des is correct.
1: Nigel didn't play, huh? So there's another Forest player apart from myself and Des.
0: Yeah. And I appreciate that you're not going to be finding this situation too embarrassing, the fact that you can't remember.
1: Gary Charles.
0: He's correct, well done. So that's the three Forest players. Three Palace players?
1: Andy Gray?
0: No.
1: No. John Sulaco?
0: Correct, well done.
1: Gareth Southgate, definitely not.
0: Correct.
1: Nigel Martin?
0: No.
1: Jeff Thomas.
0: Jeff Thomas, well done. So, Sulaco and Thomas. And then somebody who made his name playing for Palace, but scored a stack of goals elsewhere.
1: Was Brian Deane in that side?
0: Brian Deane was in that side. He was the Sheffield United player. We'll come back to it in a moment. You get in there. England in possession. Midway inside their own half. The play restarting after the injury. Ball slipped through. Tony just couldn't quite bring it under control. Croken comes out and saves at the edge of the 6-yard box. A comfortable stop in the air. 19 minutes into the second period. England hoping to make this a 31st win out of 33 games against sides from outside the top 50 over the last 10 years or so. And they have possession with Dan Byrne. Four from him to Anderson. Anderson to Reece James and back again. And then Rich James will make his way out towards the right-hand touchline, and Konsa goes back for Trafford. It's one of those days where he's really glad he's not getting paid by the touch today, James Trafford, because he's not had a save to make or anything to do with any consequence at all so far. On for his second cap. Anderson coming forward through the midfield here to the blue-booted Rich James. James working down the line, getting it back from Rio Engamo. Certainly hasn't looked out of place, nor would you expect him to. Player who excelled in his 29 games for Liverpool over the course of this season. He's in there battling now. New Zealand have been able to play around him, and just for a moment they can get the bodies forward. Chris Wood, they're making his way through the middle. It's slipped out into a wider position instead. Chance for Randall to potentially deliver, but he put too much on the cross that then sailed behind Trafford's goal. And out for a goal kick. It's 1-0 to England, 20 minutes gone in the second half here on TalkSport.
1: I'm going to throw at you Ian Wright on the quiz front.
0: Ian Wright is correct. So you've got four to go. Players who played for Villa, Chelsea, Derby and Rangers. And I'll let you know in the drinks break. Here's Nico O'Reilly. The drinks break about 3 minutes or so away. Back to Trafford, to Ezri Konsa. Konsa driving it forward. It was an attempt to play the ball from Boxall. 37-year-old, maybe just got the top of his boot to it. Wasn't a deliberate back pass. Croken comes out, picks it up. And then a long ball straight through the middle. Reece James covered the run outside him, though, of Randall, and did well. And Anderson will be able to play it forward. Still 1-0 after that Harry Kane goal. His 79th for his country. His 70th as captain. Here's Byrne. Down towards Gordon. Fair-haired Barcelona winger infield towards Nico O'Reilly. Back for Gordon again. Gordon trying to turn and work the ball away from Tyler Bindon, the Nottingham Forest defender who spent the season on loan at Sheffield United. The son of the former Women's World Cup player back in 2007. Angamoa. Back from him to the blue-booted James. Deeper still is Ezri Konsa. A patience almost to a fault about England's build-up at times. Anderson to Libramento. Livramento coming in off that left-hand side, shuffling forward towards the edge of the penalty area, but not in a position where he could commit his man. And it's half cleared past him again. Roger Justice has defended Livramento okay so far. Four from James. The England fans try and inject a little bit of volume. Down it comes for O'Reilly. Attendance here just a shade under 26,000 here in Tampa today. Around about one third full. Livramento can't work the angle for a shot, but he can set up Anderson, who blasts one in, and it came back off Ivan Toney. Anderson then coming forward onto it. But the whistle has gone and it's a free kick in New Zealand.
1: Yeah, I just think it's caught Ivan Toney's arm actually that stopped it, and I think we're not far off a drinks break now, Jim.
0: Here is the drinks break. We'll go pitch side and catch up with our correspondent Faye Carruthers. Faye?
2: Yeah, that was an interesting moment just then, because Jude Bellingham and Ivan Toney were both in the same space, and they almost got in each other's way, and that the ball hit both of them. So not sure exactly whose arm it came off there, but the players are going over. They're putting cold towels around their necks as we speak. The fan has been wheeled out additionally. I was trying to look on the bench as well to see whether all the players had come back out who were playing in the first half. I think the only player I haven't spotted is Kobbie Mainoo, but he may be sat next to Harry Kane just to the side of the dugout. But they've been coming out in dribs and drabs, having obviously cooled down and taken whatever massages or anything else that they've needed ahead of that first half. And I think it's been quite a lively second half, and Rio Engamoa has stood out, hasn't he?
0: Faye, he has. He's done well. The youngest England debutant since Jude Bellingham back in 2020. The fifth youngest England player of all time. And Adam Catterall and Carlton Cole taking your calls on the sports bar. That's one of the positives between amongst England's performance today. They will take your calls on 03717223344. What have you made of this England performance? Is it the kind of performance you were expecting, bearing in mind this is an acclimatisation exercise as much as anything else? Monday morning, it's Gabby and Goldstein on breakfast on Monday, and we'll be with you, Adrian, Stewart and myself, live from Orlando between 7 and 10 as the build-up to the World Cup really starts Monday night. It's 7 till 10 in the evening your time, both Monday and Tuesday. We've got a new TalkSport podcast coming up for you over the course of the World Cup as well, a little World Cup diary from the three of us on a daily basis. Those calls coming up at 7 till 10 Monday and Tuesday, live from Orlando on TalkSport. Let's wrap up the trivia then. The England side that started the last game against New Zealand in 1991, we've got Charles Pierce Walker, Thomas Ian Wright, Sulaco and Dean. What are your thoughts on the other four?
1: Mark Wright, the Derby player.
0: Correct. Someone from Villa.
1: Brian Dean, did we say Brian Dean?
0: Yep.
1: We got him, have we? Another Villa player.
0: Hey, Villa player, ended up captaining England quite a bit.
1: Les Ferdinand? I don't think so, but...
0: No, not Les Ferdinand.
1: No. Dennis Wise, I don't think.
0: Dennis Wise was the Chelsea player. Yeah. David Platt was the Villa player. And Chris Woods, the Rangers player, in goal that day. David Hurst came off the bench as well and scored. Can't remember who got the first one. It was a 2-0 win in Wellington. Go on, talk me through it.
1: Surging fullback. What was a fullback doing turning up in the box, eh? That would never catch on in modern day football, would it, Abe? Come on now.
0: Pearson Hurst with the goals in Wellington. Lineker with a very late winner in Auckland. Now England have 1-0 in the two previous games that they've had against New Zealand. It's the same situation here in Tampa. We're back underway. 1-0 England with 71 gone, at least 3 minutes of added time for the drinks break to come. So about 22, 23 minutes of football left to play here. And if it ends 1-0, there will be criticism. Whether that is justified or not, you can make up your own mind. You can have your say on the performance with the boys on the sports bar. 03717223344. At the conclusion of this game, we'll bring you all the reactions as well from Thomas Tuchel and the headline makers with Faye. Anderson in possession for England. Four from him to Jude Bellingham, who's winning his 47th cap here. And Jude still only 22. But 10 without a goal for England if he doesn't find the net in the next 25 minutes or so. England have got it with Konsa. Played out towards Reece James. James back for Konsa again. There have been moments where the game has threatened to splutter into life in terms of tempo, but it's very quickly receded again. I certainly think New Zealand will be happy with the way this afternoon has panned out if it stays this way. They haven't made the same mistakes they did against Haiti, where they came out and chased the game. At no stage are they trying to chase this. Rio Ngamoa played in on the England right, loses possession, and he goes out for a throw in front of the Coventry City flag over on that far touchline. New Zealand with the throw, it's 1-0 England.
1: I think if I was coaching now, I would say to Elliot Anderson, don't play the ball backwards or sideways. You've got to break the thirds with a forward pass, unless you humanly cannot see one. But that's got to be your first look and your first pass in a game like this one. I think he's getting a lot of the ball. I'd like to see him be a bit more forthright with his passing.
0: Anthony Gordon's got it now. Gordon getting in past his man. He's pulled it back. O'Reilly coming onto it. He's just taken off his toes by a combination of Tony and one of the New Zealand defenders. I think Tony looked at it and thought he wasn't going to quite get to O'Reilly. There's a little low five between the pair of them as they walk past each other. It's gone out for a throw and it'll be taken on the New Zealand right. And one of the Kiwi defenders, it's Sermon. Finn Sermon is down injured for the moment. I think he bore the full brunt of that subsequent shot that came in. There's going to be a New Zealand throw down in their right back position.
1: Yeah, cannoned off his ankle. I think it just jarred his right foot back, actually. But once again, it's the same man. Seems to get block after block for the Kiwis.
0: Would you take him if you were a Premier League club looking at his performance today?
1: I'd have to see a bit more than I've actually seen, but I tell you what, I think he's been arguably, on the grounds that he's been on more minutes, arguably the standout player for both teams, actually.
0: Portland Timbers player at the moment. Right, the opposite corner of the States from here. They're going to be making changes very shortly. Our New Zealand, England, remember, made 11 at half-time, and the arrangement was that they would make 11 and no more, barring injury. Ngamoa picking up possession. O'Reilly thought about letting fly, showed a little bit too much of it to Stamenich in the midfield. Gordon then tries to take it on inside the penalty area and loses out, and New Zealand might be able to break. They've never scored a goal against England in their history. They have it with Elijah Just. A little nutmeg there from Bindon, who will have enjoyed that moment. He's playing it right back rather than his customary centre-half role since coming on. And that might change in a moment with more changes imminent. Konsa's got it. Now we're going to see Francis De Vries and the striker Costa Barbarousis, who plays his football in Australia with Western Sydney Wanderers. They'll be coming on in a moment. O'Reilly with a little nudge around the corner for England. It's into the edge of the box for Tony. Clear before it is picked up by O'Reilly again. Ball comes down towards the right-hand touchline where New Zealand will be able to clear. Flicked on by Byrne. Livramento. Seeing Newcastle players working well in tandem. Bellingham with a lovely drop of the shoulder. Bought himself an instant yard of space away from Stamenich. Certainly trusted Rio Ngamoa, who's seen plenty of it since coming on, and he's inside the penalty area here and wins the corner.
1: Yeah, well done to him. As I say, every time Ngamoa's picked the ball up, he's been very proactive with it. He's a box of tricks and keeps supplying him with the ball. I'm sure he'll create something as the game goes on.
0: So the corner will be taken over on the England right. Ball just spotted down. Dan Byrne is in there lurking around the penalty spot. Nico O'Reilly there as well. The referee tells Ngamoa to wait before the corner comes in because she wants another word with Kakache and Bellingham. Kakache has got his arms all around Jude Bellingham. Before the corner is taken, as we mentioned earlier, he can do pretty much what he wants, Kakache. But if Bellingham would have fouled Kakache the other way in the World Cup, then he would be penalised before the corner is taken. In he comes, Byrne with a little flick header, and it's helped to further away off a defender and out for another corner. Good first contact from Dan Byrne, but he needed someone coming in behind him, and that didn't happen.
1: Yeah, he's a couple of times now Dan Byrne's freed himself up, and decent header, but a block in there by one of the New Zealand back line.
0: Corner taken short. It's England's eighth. It's gone from Gordon. Back towards Ivan Toney. Toney out of the right-hand side again for Angamoah. Angamoah left-footed, clips it in deep towards the far post, but too deep for Toney. And out of play for a goal kick. 1-0 with 13 minutes plus added time.
1: Yeah, Angamoah's been a live wire on that right-hand side. On contrast, I think, on the left-hand side, I've been a little bit disappointed with Gordon's contribution so far. He's had one or two decent one-on-one scenarios. I would just like to have seen him go past his man a little bit more readily.
0: Well, he's only played 70 minutes of football since late March, Anthony Gordon, so maybe more than some of the others, he's feeling his way into the game. New Zealand making changes just has come off. He's been filling in at left-back. Francis de Vries comes on to replace him. He's one of 11 Auckland-born players in this New Zealand squad. The other change up front, Chris Wood's off, and he's been replaced by the 36-year-old Costa Barbarousis, who is the third most capped New Zealand international of all time, scoring that big win against Chile back in March. 1-0 England lead with 12 minutes to go here on Talk Sport. And the action to come from downstairs. Faker Brothers asking the questions of Thomas Tuchel et al. And from you on the sports bar with Carlton Cole alongside Adam Catterall on the weekend sports bar from the conclusion of this game about 11 o'clock your time tonight on a curtailed sports bar. Don't forget England's next game against Costa Rica across Florida from here in Orlando. And that is the same time at 9 o'clock your time on Wednesday evening. So De Vries to take this free kick for New Zealand, which is 15 yards inside England territory. Swept in behind the England back line. Dan Byrne with a defensive header. There's no chance for Trafford of stopping that going out of play for a corner despite a quite elaborate attempt to do so. He was almost the other side of the hoardings when he caught that and then moved the ball like he was a baseball catcher. He reframed it just to try and persuade the referee that it hadn't got over the line, and he must have done so by about 4 yards.
1: Well, listen, he went that far back into the crowd, he come back with the ball in one hand and a bag of nachos in the other.
0: So England have a corner to defend. It's their first that they faced, and it's going to be swept in from this near side by the blonde haired De Vries in towards the near post. Not the worst delivery either. He's taking a defensive header high up in the air. Trafford then can catch it, but there was a push anyway. And it's a free kick to England inside their 6-yard box. 10 to go, Stu. 1-0 to England. If it finishes 1-0, what would you anticipate the reaction from the level-headed England fans to be?
1: I think that fans nowadays have an understanding of sort of what's needed leading into the game. Yes, they would like to have seen us knock over New Zealand, 4 or 5-0. I never thought that would be the equation. I think it'll end up 2-0. I thought that before the game, and I think it's very difficult to knock teams down in this climate, and this has been a great education for us. The players all know exactly what it's going to be like to play here.
0: Barbarousis chases a ball that was overhit and be picked up by Trafford. What do you think he's learnt though, Thomas Tuchel? Has he learnt anything from this?
1: Nothing jumps out and springs to mind. There's nothing tactically. I'll tell you what, if you push me on one thing, I would say at this moment in time, on the 2:45 minutes I've seen, Rashford's ahead of Gordon, and I wouldn't have said that to you some time back. I think that is the case now. All things being equal in the Costa Rica game, I think Rashford has got his nose in front in that position, it would be fair to say. Aside from that, I'm not too sure.
0: O'Reilly finding Anthony Gordon coming in off the left flank again, with a darting, a more dynamic run this time, helped on well by Jude Bellingham. Intelligent pass from him with the top of the left boot. Rio Engamara to Bellingham again. Bellingham with a lovely little touch and a turn and a shimmy, and he's found Nico O'Reilly inside the penalty area. Livramento screaming for a back heel that never came, but it's back out for Bellingham. Right footed effort from Jude Bellingham, sails way over the crossbar and almost hits the pirate ship.
1: Well, I mentioned it in the first half, I think some of the finishing from the edge of the box have been a bit disappointing, and I know somebody who's been sat amongst the American fans, and every time England have skied one, they've shouted Landon Donovan would have scored that, so maybe we should call him up.
0: New Zealand are going to be making more changes. Five in all, by the look of it, including an appearance for the substitute goalkeeper, Alex Paulson, who is on the books of Bournemouth, but spent his season on loan with Legia Gdansk in Poland. And we're also going to be seeing McCowett, Elliott, and Bayliss. But no Tommy Smith, by the look of it, which I'm sure he will be frustrated by. Macclesfield-born defender. And was desperately hoping for some minutes against his birth nation. It looks as though it's not going to happen. And I think that that will be the full range of New Zealand substitutions having been made. Five to come very shortly. Long clearance from Crocombe, which will be about his last touch of the day. Headed away by Dan Byrne, brought down on the right-hand side of midfield by Randall. The wing is done okay. He's been quite lively since coming on. Randall continuing, just coming away from the edge of the penalty area. Barbarousis lays it back, past Rufe. Now a good run down the left-hand side. Randall's no flag up, but Trafford got there, and then as soon as he does, the flag does come up. It seemed the correct decision. And now the final substitutions from Darren Baisley can be made. Now we're going to see Sarpreet Singh come off. He's going to be replaced by Callum McCowett, who scored a dozen goals in the Danish top flight this season. Staminic will be replaced by Lachlan Bayliss, the Aussie-born striker who is on the books of Newcastle Jets. A switch of keepers sees Max Crocombe replaced by Alex Paulson. Sermon will come off the back. He's played well. And the Dutch-born Nando Pijnacker, hasn't played for his country for 18 months, is coming on to replace him. And the other centre-half, Boxall, will be replaced by Callum Elliott, the Dumfries-born right-back who was once on the books of Motherwell. And he will come on for his 11th cap, 10 of which have come off the bench. So it's a completely different starting 11 for England than what is on the field now. And it's the same for New Zealand. They've rotated the entire starting 11. There's about 9 minutes to go.
1: I think out of the two teams, Jim, I think it's New Zealand, having been beaten 4-0 in that first warm-up game, that will probably come away the more happier, let's say, you know, certainly if the scoreline stays as is.
0: Only ever taken one positive result against top 10 opposition in their history, which was the draw with Italy in the 2010 World Cup. They lost the last three against top 10 sides, including the defeats of Colombia and Ecuador this season. They are a little bit more advanced in terms of their preparation because they're involved earlier than England. England don't play until the 17th when they take on Croatia in Dallas. New Zealand first in action against Iran in Inglewood, which is the suburbs of Los Angeles, on the 15th. And we will, of course, on the TalkSport Network bring you every kick that counts of every game throughout the tournament. All 104 on the TalkSport Network. It's a foul. Ivan Toney retreating, picking up the ball on halfway. Not allowed easy possession. He got kicked. And he's just down on his haunches for a moment. Rhys James doesn't appear unduly concerned. Just makes his way past him. Taps him on the shoulder. Toney hobbles away. And England will take a free kick inside their own half. Just going back to a point you made in the first half. Toney ahead of Watkins in the batting order at the moment. Does appear to be the case, doesn't it?
1: Well, we're reading into things, aren't we? That it was Watkins that had to make the change and was shuttled to a width position to get a start. So
0: here's Gordon coming forward now for England, letting fly, and Paulson can beat the ball into the ground and make a comfortable save.
1: Better work there from Gordon. Just cut inside, got away from his man, got the shot away. Goalkeeper saved it well. Yeah, I'm just going back to that point. I think, you know, either Watkins or Toney had to play in a slightly different position. He's decided to play Watkins out wide. I think he's better suited to play there than Toney, but you do try to read into anything that positionally that might give us an indicator to that starting lineup.
0: Yeah, that right wing position a problem for this game today. This game alone, it's just an idiosyncrasy of Arsenal being in the Champions League final. And has meant that the quartet of Arsenal players involved in the World Cup squad aren't here and ready for this game. Boeing, the lovely pirouette, short of confidence. on the edge of his own penalty area, just dragging the ball back, turning beautifully and getting England on the front foot. So no Madueke or Saka today, the two right wingers in the squad. Neither available to be picked. They will be on Wednesday. Rio Engamara, who's benefited from that, making his international debut, and he's come forward here. Great ball retention from him. That's a lovely chop back from him on the turn. That was far too good for the New Zealander who fouled him. And it's a free kick on the edge of the centre circle. His performance has certainly been one of the positives. I mean, not that it will have any effect on the World Cup. He can't be called up. He wasn't on the 55-man list, but he's done well.
1: Yeah, he's certainly caught the eye when he's picked up. He's run at his man and delivered when he's been able to, so that is for sure. It's been a handful.
0: So England with a free kick that Rhys James will take. We're in the 89th minute and it's still 1-0 with Harry Kane's header from a delicious Jed Spence cross just before half time. The match winning goal at the moment. James to take this free kick. Very central, a long way out. Headed on, and Dan Burns' touch doesn't find anybody as the Mexican wave makes its way around the lower deck of the Ray J here. England winning it back, turning over possession well, but the referee had a closer and a different view on it and has given the free kick against Rio Engamara. And that'll be taken about 10 yards outside the box. So almost into the 90th minute, 1-0 to England.
1: Yeah, when you ask the question, what have we learned? Once again, it's that man, Harry Kane. He's worth to England. He's been the one that has been Johnny on the spot to put the ball in the back of the net. Such a great commodity.
0: One of only four attempts that England have had on target against a side ranked 85th in the world. And that will be at the basis of a lot of the post-match discussion. Whether you've set any store by that, I don't know. Love your reaction on the sports bar. Taking your calls right now, 03717223344. Can book it as Dan Burns' clearance ricochets through the penalty area. England haven't won this yet. And New Zealand with at least 3 minutes of stoppage time to try and force an equaliser. A little bit more proactive now around the edge of the penalty area. Left-footed shot is blocked before Trafford has to make a save. It was McCowett who fired it in. And then England win a free kick as they try and bring the ball away. Free kick that has been taken intelligently and quickly. And worked out at the left-hand side by Bellingham. Gordon coming forward. And trying to take on the fullback. Wins a throw as we go into stoppage time.
1: Yeah, England, as I say, in an ideal world, they'd like to extend this lead. As things are going at the moment, they're not really testing New Zealand, that's for sure. And with 4 minutes to go, as you've just seen the board, that I think the scoreline will stay as is.
0: Yeah, 3 minutes for the drinks break, a minute for the changes that have been made. So 4 minutes for England to double their lead and cement the victory. There will be a seventh win in nine and a 14th clean sheet in 19. Burn. And towards Gordon, stretching to try and keep the ball in on the left-hand touchline. Easily won back by the New Zealand back line. A play forward by Elliott. Now Nico O'Reilly has it. Referee takes evasive action to get out of the way. Bellingham are working it through the midfield. And out it goes to Rio Engamara again. Engamara with a couple of very quick drops of the shoulder. Plays the ball back towards Ezri Konsa, who just suckered two defenders towards him and flicked it between the pair of them. But he got caught by McCowan and has gone down holding his right ankle.
1: Yeah, he just got studs, I think, across the top of his boot there. And it was incredible. He almost stood still and both New Zealand advanced players ended up running past him.
0: And he's won this free kick, but no need for any medical attention by the look of it. He's back on his feet and hobbling away and retrieves the loose ball.
1: I've got to mention it at the moment. I think Natalie Simon has refereed this game brilliantly. You know, you're always wondering, a lot of law changes and that type of thing. But she's actually refereed this game absolutely brilliantly.
0: It's Tony and he's dragged it wide, but from an offside position anyway. And England working the ball quickly from the free kick out wide. Got it in from a wide area. Tony won't want to see that again. That wasn't the finish of a man that got 35 goals this season.
1: No, you're right, he won't there. He's had a long time to look at it. Great ball into the box, and it was just encouragement there. Just come on to the end of that, stroke it in the back of the net, side foot, and he's got it all wrong.
0: Yeah, Ivan Tony missing the target and dragging it well wide. Wouldn't have counted anyway because the flag was up. A couple of minutes to go. Still 1-0 to England with Harry Kane's goal. Trafford with the ball in his hands. He rolls it out for Livramento to Burn. In towards Anderson. Back out for Tino Livramento again. He's got O'Reilly ahead of him. He's won a throw off McCowart. Which will be taken on the England left-hand side, midway inside their own half. It's just a question now of letting the clock run down a little. In towards Ivan Tony. Livramento. Back for Byrne. Oh, heavy first touch from him. Crossfield ball with the second. That's a nice one. Brought down on the right-hand side by Rhys James, making one last lung-busting run for Engamara. Has played him in. He's got four in the penalty area. He's played it back behind all of them, and the retreating Elliot. He's able to get it away with the aid of Bayliss. And England end up getting a throw, but a better ball from Rhys James might have provided more.
1: Yeah, England had big numbers in the box there. Bellingham, O'Reilly, Tony, three players that you want to be arriving in the box. Just couldn't find the cross to supply them.
0: Minute to go. Ezri Konsa. Now to Elliot Anderson on the right-hand side. England next in action against Costa Rica in Orlando. Wednesday night, 9 o'clock kickoff your time, and we'll be there. Here's Rio Engamoa on the right hand side. A little twist and a turn, takes it down towards the corner flag, pulls it back for Rhys James. 30 seconds to go. James flashes one in towards the near post. It's volleyed away. Back out for Rio Engamoa again. Engamoa trying to get towards the byline, and the referee sees a contact between him and one of the New Zealand defenders. And gives a free kick, but there's no time to take. Well, it is victory for England. Not particularly convincing. Harry Kane coming to their rescue again with a deft header from a delicious cross in first half stoppage time. But this was an exercise, really, where it was all about acclimatisation. They've done that. They got through the game seemingly with no injuries on a potentially precarious pitch. Kane has added to his goal tally. England have left unscathed without ever really catching the eye. But I think Thomas Tuchel will constitute that is a job well done.
3: Indeed. I mean, listen, they've got the win. They've convinced nobody, but maybe this isn't the time when anybody needs convincing. Your reaction on full-time, Stuart Pearce?
1: Well, I'm just playing devil's advocate here, and I don't want to put words into Faye's mouth, but when she's fronted up with Thomas Tuchel after the game, throw this question at him. If you could put Engamoa into your squad now, would you? I wouldn't ask him it personally, but you know, I'm going to load the gun for Faye, so that'll be interesting. I thought he'd done extremely well actually in an England shirt today.
3: Yeah, I think she will ask him that question. I mean, his performance demands the question, really, and I don't think she'll be afraid to ask that question. And you'll hear from Thomas Tuchel and others during the Sports Bar Weekender, which is coming up on TalkSport. You can get your calls in 03717 223344. But I'm going to fire it at you, Stuart Pearce. If you're England manager, would you be wishing you'd put him in the squad?
1: The trouble is, it's the players that are not him, Madueke and Saka, playing the same position as such, you know what I mean?
3: So yeah, he's been better than, in this performance, he's been better than they have for the last 6 months.
1: I would counter that opinion, but he's caught the eye. It's fair to say he's caught the eye today. He's done well. I thought Rashford done well in the first half for England. I thought Maynou done quite well at the base, setting things up. But we'll be disappointed that we've only scored one goal. Not surprised that one goal come from Harry Kane. No injuries on the face of things, and a good workout, you know, in this heat, which will give them a benchmark of what they're going to face.
3: I thought Gordon did okay. I thought he kind of responded to Rashford playing well in the first half and tried to be lively in the second half without really much end product. One point you made in commentary in that second half, Stuart, about it was what I call your Landon Donovan point. Do they need finishing practice, these England players?
1: Well, we opened the goal up on many an occasion from outside the box, and to be fair, you're naming Maynou, Bellingham, Rodgers. you could name probably, if I thought about it a bit more, maybe five or six efforts that went wayward, really, really wayward, in situations where they should be hitting the target from there. You can miss the target on one or two occasions out of six, but you can't miss them on every occasion. It was only Gordon who cut inside, who hit the goalie straight on, that you could say, yeah, okay, I'll take that.
3: Okay, and listen, we could talk about the pitch and you could talk about New Zealand maybe being a few days ahead of us and a game ahead of us in terms of preparation. They played last week here in Florida, a couple of hundred miles up the road at Fort Lauderdale. You could look at the heat and everything, all the aspects of the game, and say it is just a warm-up and he's just looking to get minutes into legs in the sun. But Thomas Tuchel himself, in the build-up to the game, Stuart, said that he wanted to focus on England's identity. When he got the job, he said he wanted it to be front foot, high tempo, wanted a high press as well. And he said before this game, there's no reason why they can't implement our high press and ball speed and have a lot of possession because he wanted to play that way. They didn't really show that today. And if you are an England fan and you're about to call TalkSport to give your view on the game, I think that might be one of the issues, that yet again, it was all very slow. Thomas Tuchel has said, yeah, we know it's going to be hot, but we can still do this. But they haven't done it, have they?
1: Not in this game, though, it'd be fair to say. I mean, the stakes weren't all on the table, really, for us to win the game today. That wasn't the important nature of the encounter. But the bottom line is, we didn't work their goalkeeper enough, it's fair to say. You know, Jim made the statement, four shots on target in 90 minutes. Probably speaks for itself in many ways.
3: So, what do we take into the game against Costa Rica on Wednesday in Orlando?
1: If it was me, I would probably be looking for 60 minutes for the team that I think might be starting against Croatia. That's how I would approach it. Whether Thomas Tuchel will or not, I don't know. I think you're looking to get more minutes in to certain individuals. I think the likes of Stones, as you mentioned earlier, needs those minutes. I think Reece James needs those minutes. And you can probably go through the team, and there's certain players, Jim mentioned earlier, Gordon, he needs the minutes as well if you're looking to start him against Croatia.
0: So is that more important, getting the minutes in the legs, than keeping any element of surprise away from Croatia for the potential lineup of the first game? Are you happy to go, okay, this is my lineup, and letting Croatia know, and I'm going to get an hour into the legs of my starting 11?
1: I think you can almost get a combination of both things, Jim, to be fair. I think you can get the minutes into certain players that you think are going to play against Croatia without giving your hand away. Listen, all of us, if we sat here now, we're turning around and saying we can name the whole team near enough, apart from one or two players, I would suggest. You know, we certainly could get eight out of the 11 correct. So straight away, you know, eight out of your 11.
3: Jim, just very quickly from you, just for those who are tuning in now and wanting to get the calls into the Sports Bar Weekender, can we clarify the Rio Engamoa situation? No matter how well he's played in this second half, he ain't going to be with us for the World Cup.
0: No, he's not. So what happened was, Thomas Tuchel was asked to submit a list of 55 players, a long list, to FIFA. And anybody in his squad had to come from that list of 55. Now, Alex Scott, who was on the bench today and didn't come on, he was in that list of 55. But Rio, Josh King, who was also on the bench, weren't. Neither was Ethan Wanneri. So the list gets whittled down to the 26 that we know. Now, if there is an injury, he can change his 26 up to a given point, up to the deadline, which I think I'm right in saying, I stand to be corrected, but I think I'm right in saying that's the day before the tournament starts. So he can make any change. If a player goes down lame today, breaks his leg, whatever, he can make a change, but he can only call up somebody that was in that 55-man list. So the guys that have trained with them, he can call Alex Scott in, but he can't call Ngamoa in. So no matter what happens, under any circumstances, Rio will not be at the World Cup.
1: I can't understand that ruling for the life of me, because where I found it, we had a similar type of issue with the Olympic squad. A couple of months before the Olympic squad were going to be finalised, down to the, what did we have, 18 in the squad we were allowed, you had to name everybody that you thought might be. So our long list went into the hundreds. It was just ridiculous. Everybody you thought of, even players that hadn't even been born at that stage, almost were on that list. It was crazy. And I don't understand why they don't do it now. What difference does it make? There's a set-off date when you've got a name, you're 26. I don't see the necessity to name 55 a week, 2 weeks or 3 weeks prior to that.
0: Now, it would be interesting to see who the 29 players, we know Alex Scott was one of them, but who the other 28 players who are in the 55 that didn't get called up were, that Rio didn't make the list.
3: That would be interesting. Also the reasons why they weren't selected to train with them, and Alex Scott decided he would train with

0: to the top corner. Scott McTominay then, after 18 minutes, the goalkeeper was poor, but he got the shot away, and McTominay celebrated his 70th Scottish cap with a goal from just outside the box. Then a double from Shea Adams, both set up by Ben Gannon-Doak, and Scotland were four up at the half. But a second half saw a myriad of chances really squandered by Scotland. Ross Stewart should have scored, George Hurst should have scored, Lauren Shankland should have scored, but they didn't, so it remained 4-0. But Scotland were the first clean sheet in eight. They looked injury-free as well. They're confident. Bring on Haiti. Bolivia 0, Scotland 4.
1: Ali McCoist has just texted me saying Scotland are going to make the quarterfinals. If you want to take that up with him, feel free at whatever point you can. You can join me, Stuart and Jim live from Orlando, 7 till 10 on Monday night ahead of the Wednesday friendly against Costa Rica. We'll also be doing a show from Orlando Tuesday night, 7 till 10. New Zealand, same old questions. Yes, England won. Yes, bad pitch. Yes, it's all about playing in the heat. And yes, Tuchel changed the whole team at half-time. Scotland have scored 8 goals in 2 games ahead of their World Cup opener a week today. New Zealand are 85th in the world, lowest ranked team at the World Cup. They had a Peterborough United midfielder in the starting lineup, and England laboured to win the game. And at the home of the Bucks, England need to buck their ideas up. Sports Bar Weekender next on TalkSport. 03717 223 344.
2: Peter and Patrick are identical twins until suddenly, at the age of 35, they weren't. Patrick was diagnosed with dilated cardiomyopathy, a rare inherited heart condition. So he was referred to Professor William McKenna's specialist team at University College Hospital and went on to have the heart transplant that eventually saved his life. But then Peter, his identical twin, developed exactly the same symptoms caused by the same condition. He too needed an urgent heart transplant, and he too was able to have one. 20 years later, they took part in BHF's London to Brighton Cycle Challenge on a tandem, celebrating the 20th anniversary of their transplants and getting their lives back so that they could once again be identical twins. 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
9: Welcome to it. It's the Sports Bar Weekender, and this is how we're going to be on Saturday evenings for the foreseeable as we pick the bones out of World Cup performances. I know we're not there quite yet. These were all warm-up games, but England have just been in action against New Zealand. They won 1-0, but what did you make of the performance? 03717 223 344. Certain player, Sean, but we will not see him

0: the tournament this year, Rio Ingamoa. Looked pretty good, didn't he? What did you make of his performance? 03717 22 3344. It's Adam Catterall and Carlton Cole with you through till 1 o'clock in the morning. Get stuck into the show. It's the Sports Bar Weekender on TalkSport. How are you, Coley?
1: I'm alright, mate. How are you?
0: Good man.
1: Yeah, we haven't been together for quite a while.
0: You've been doing bits, I've been doing bits, but we're back together. World Cup's upon us, my friend.
1: It's here, mate. We're ready to go.
0: World Cup is absolutely upon us.
1: Yeah.
0: What did you make of that? England coming through against New Zealand by 1-0.
1: It's exactly what I expected. It wasn't nothing we could learn from. I think it was just a conditioning thing just to get the boys going before the big kickoff. Because I didn't think... The only thing we learned from it is that Rio should be on the plane as well. Well, he was on the plane, but he should be in the squad.
0: Well, I think we learned two things, actually, from tonight. You mentioned Rio Ingamoa, who was England's best player, most certainly after he came on in the second half, taking people on, looked a real threat down the right-hand side. And I know that the level of competition he's playing against is not what we're going to be facing in the World Cup. I get that.
1: Well, He's been doing it all season.
0: He has been doing it all season. Exciting player, going past people and absolutely providing a threat down that right side. Getting people off the edge of the seats, getting people excited. I agree with everything that's probably going to come our way. In fact, before I make my second point, let's hear from the England captain, shall we? Because Harry Kane is with Faye Carruthers over in the States. Let's get back out there.
2: Harry, congratulations. 11 goals in 11 it is now for you for England. 79 in total. How was it out there?
3: Yeah, it was good. Obviously, good to get the win, first and foremost. But obviously, we're here more for the preparation. We're here for the heat. We're here to maybe deal with some of these pitches that's coming in the summer. So, it wasn't an easy game. I thought the heat wasn't too bad, though. I thought we looked sharp both halves. Without the ball, the intensity was there. With the ball, it was a little bit dry, a little bit sticky. We struggled to get a rhythm. But ultimately, you know, it's just fitness in the bank, and we take that into the next friendly and then obviously into the World Cup.
2: What kind of things can you learn from a game like this then?
3: Yeah, that you're going to have to control matches. Obviously, we want to play with high intensity, high press, and sometimes we're going to have to maybe drop a little bit and be a bit patient. But ultimately, you know, physically, I think we're going to be one of the strongest teams in the competition, so we can use that as well. And then with the ball, just taking care of the ball. You know, sloppy turnovers can really make you run in this heat and can have a big difference come the last kind of 20 minutes of the game. Obviously, today was a little bit different with the 2:45s from the whole squad. But I think in general, in the tournament, we're going to have to, you know, control the ball better, make the other team run a bit more, and then hopefully that opens up a little bit more space for us.
2: What was it like playing with Ollie out there on the right wing?
3: Yeah, it was good. Obviously, a different position for him, so good for him to learn that role. But I thought he looked dangerous. Obviously, he had a good chance, made a great run, and Hendo made a great ball. Again, it weren't easy on that pitch to hit the target, but he looked dangerous. I feel like everyone's in a good place. Ive, when he come on in the second half, looked good. Rio on his debut was really, really positive, so really happy for him. And look, we're still early stages in the camp. Sometimes you can get ahead of yourself a little bit. We still have over 10 days before the first match, so I think it's a positive step in the right direction.
2: That positive is Rio Ingamoa. He was incredible in that second half. As captain watching on, what did you make of his performance, and is there a part of you that thinks, oh, why wasn't he on the 55?
3: No, look, we have so much talent. We still have Bukayo and Nolly to come back into the team. We can't forget that. We have Deck, we have Ebb. So, all Rio has to do is keep doing what he's doing. Whenever he gets the chance to train with us or play in a game like he did today, just express himself like he has done all season, to be honest. So, for him, it's just one to enjoy, for sure. I think it'll give him a bit of hunger and give him that bit between the teeth going into, obviously, next season and trying to become a regular senior in this team.
2: Just quick final word on the fans, because they travelled over here, they're coming up to Orlando. Some of them spent so much money coming out here. Quick word for them.
3: Yeah, we just want to say we appreciate, you know, all of them to have that turnout here in this type of game. Is credit to every single one of them. We just want to say thank you. We know we're going to get great support in the whole tournament, like we do in every major tournament. We know it costs a little more than usual, so me and the whole team definitely appreciate it, and hopefully we can repay them with some great performances.
2: Brilliant, thanks Harry.
3: Great, thank you.
0: stuff, Fair Carruthers there with England captain Harry Kane. The other point that I was going to make, by the way, and obviously everybody's going to be talking about Rio Ingamoa, the other point that I was going to make is that we need to get some sun cream out there for the captain.
1: Oh, mate.
0: Because I don't know if you saw him. I mean, he only played 45 minutes. I know he's bagged a goal and what have you. Maybe he's just been running around and got a little bit of a sweat on.
1: Definitely.
0: I saw him sat on that bench at the end of the game, and he looks like he's been out there without the factor 30. Somebody needs to have a word with him. Mate, protect the skin, man. It's a different type of heat out in Florida.
1: Factor 50 for him, man. Factor 50. All day.
0: He needs to be looked after.
1: He needs to maximise that because his forehead it looked strange, didn't it?
0: It did. Let's hear from the England manager, shall we? Because Fair Carruthers is with Thomas Tuchel.
2: Thomas, what was it like out there? What's your overview of those 2:45 minutes?
4: Overall, I'm happy with the result and the clean sheet and with the fact that we had 4 training sessions and now 1 game for everyone and no one is injured. So that's the most important thing because we can build from that. And I knew that a chunk of players was last time they were with us was November. Some of them, quite a lot of them, missed March camp. So I knew after a long season, after six months of not being together, and we had 2 total different teams now on the pitch, that things can look like they looked a bit stuck. I liked the second half more than the first one. I think we played with a little bit more hunger and a little bit more desire. And we won deserved. That's also what we expect from us. But we will get better, and opponents will get better. We will get better.
2: So no concerns, because there's been a lot of talk about just 4 shots on target. I know the conditions were tricky out there, not just the heat, but the pitch as well.
4: The pitch was not good, no. The pitch was not good, especially not for the team who has the ball and wants ball speed and wants to dominate. It was very, very difficult. But that's what it is. We lacked a bit of precision in finishing. But it will come. It will come. I'm convinced. The most important is that we have the minutes in our legs. We're not the only one who now struggle with the results. Spain struggled. France struggled. So that this is it's still a win. It's still a clean sheet, and the energy and atmosphere is right, and we will get better for sure.
2: So it's very much a case of don't read too much into it. But what exactly did you learn?
4: No, it's not the moment to doubt and to put everything in question. I think you need to put it into perspective. Like I said, Harry played last time for us in November, and a lot of them played last time for us in November. And today was like 2 very very new teams. Each half, it takes a while. So I saw good stuff in training, and the guys are fully committed, and we will get better.
2: A couple of quick last questions for you. Jude Bellingham getting the captain's armband in the second half. Yeah. What can we read into that?
4: Well, he had the most caps, so he was the captain in the second half. He had the most caps of all these guys. We were a young, very young team in the second half, and that's why he was the captain.
2: At 22, that's incredible, isn't it? And then talking of...
4: He's in good shape, no? He's in good shape. You can see that that after his injury, he's actually like in the sweet spot at the moment and feeling good for him. He had this break, unfortunately, the break for him personally with the injury, but you can see that he is in good shape physically.
2: Yeah, and the other youngster who impressed was Rio Ngamoa. Yeah. Was there any part of you sitting there in that second half that thought, why didn't I put him on the 55?
4: Well, there are some good guys coming. He played today on the right wing, and he impressed us, of course, when we watched him play for Liverpool and now in training, so he deserved to play. We will see him again, I'm quite sure, but we will get Nonien, we get Bukayo in on the right side, and Rashi and Anthony deserve to play the tournament for us, but this is very likely and with a high probability not the last time he played for us,
2: I'm sure. Look forward to seeing you back in West Palm Beach.
4: Yes, thank you.
0: There you go, the England manager, Thomas Tuchel, catching up with Fair Carruthers off the back of a 1-0 victory. It is important to obviously stress that we did win the game. Yes, it might have not been flattering. The pitch might have played in there as well, but England came through it. No injuries. Few tick points in there. Don't over-egg it. Don't go crazy about the performance. And I think a lot of football fans won't read too much into tonight's performance. They won't read too much into next week's. It's when it matters is when we get stuck into Croatia a week of Thursday.
1: Yeah, no, I agree. I think he's shown enough for us to believe in what he's doing. I'm just worried about the conditions over there, whether the players can handle those type of climates and climatise thoroughly before that first kickoff. Because they've got, what is it, 10 games? 10 games till the first game of the tournament. So they've got, I believe they'll probably have some games behind closed doors as well, just to get going and getting used to the heat and, you know, out of the spotlight, away from the press, and so they can, he can really get into the tactics that he wants to deploy.
0: Rod, how are you, mate?
5: Yeah, good. Obviously, you want to talk about Rio. I think it was Paul Scholes who said he'd take not only Rio and Gamoa, but also Max Dowman.
0: Yeah.
5: I guess I'm a bit worried that, you know, it's going to be nil all 80 minutes in, and it's such, with all the heat, we're playing sideways or backwards, and we don't have someone who's going to be able to beat two or three players. I don't know if I've seen enough from Eze and Saka and Gordon this season that they've got that magic at the moment. So I think we might come unstuck with having anyone who can be anywhere near the likes of Yamal to take two or three players on and create that space. So I just wondering your thoughts on that.
1: You're just worried about the right side.
5: I'm worried about both sides, whether or not we've got...
1: we've got Marcus Rashford on the left. You've got Anthony Gordon, who will... Listen, this is a first game that you got to see if the boys are... They're just trying to acclimatise for now. It's not a full squad. You've got to remember that. So when they're at full throttle and they're going, I think they'll be all right, mate. What about you?
0: Bear with me a second, Rod. I'll let you come back and answer that question. Anthony Gordon, who we're kind of talking about his position, aren't we, at the moment? Anthony Gordon is with Fair Carruthers out in America.
2: We are indeed talking about your position at the moment, Anthony. How did it feel out there? I'll talk to you about Barcelona in a second. Congratulations on that, by the way. But how are you doing out there?
6: I'm hot. Really, still haven't cooled down. That was a good game. I definitely needed it. I haven't played in 4 or 5 weeks now. So definitely needed the fitness. The heat's going to add to that and make me better quicker. But yeah, my God, it was tough.
2: Yeah, the conditions were a lot. I think worse than many of us thought. And the pitch as well on top of that. How tough is that when you haven't played football for a while?
6: Definitely, because I think even when you have 2 days of football, you feel like you've never played a game. So it's crazy. You lose your touch, you lose everything. So not playing for a couple of weeks was difficult, but I've trained really well. I was fitter than I thought in that game. I'm on track really well, really. And it's difficult because the pitch was dry. So even getting your touch right and just getting used to that was tough. But, you know, we got there. Still thought we created some chances. And we haven't played together for a while, so it's just getting back in that rhythm.
2: Yeah, I was going to say, as a player, what do you learn from games like that? Is it filling in gaps that you can't fill in training?
6: It's just, again, playing with the players, because we don't play with each other for so long. It's getting used to people's tendencies. Like you said, getting used to the pitch, because it might not seem like a big deal, but it changes a lot, because you have to readjust your game in many ways. It's just all of that, and then dealing with the heat. There's a lot going on.
2: Settle a debate for us, because all the talk this week with the squad numbers announced is that the 1-11? It's a very different game. Yeah. You see that, I can see on your face already. Yeah. What's it like for a player? Because obviously Marcus has got the 11, you've got the 18. Do you read anything into that as we might do on the outside?
6: No, I couldn't care less. I think if you go through this team, you could put anyone, any player, 1-11. Like, we're all good enough. We've all got a case to feel like we're the best in many ways. So I couldn't care less about the number. I'm here to win for England. I don't care about me individually, me personally. It's not about me. It's about the team. So give me whatever number you want to give me. I couldn't care less.
2: I thought you were going to say that, funnily enough. Let's talk about Barcelona. What a move for you. How incredible. How was all of that? And congratulations on learning Spanish that quickly.
6: No, thank you. It's been a bit of a whirlwind of 2 weeks, but yeah, the best 2 weeks I've ever had, I think, just for me and my family. It's been really good because I've told them from a very young age, like I said in my interview, that I would get to this point. But, you know, they were saying to me congrats and stuff and this and that. I'm not satisfied at all to just play for Barcelona. I want to win everything. This is where my career begins in my mind. So I'm at the stage I always said I was going to be. Now I need to get to the next level again.
2: What's Marcus told you about what it's like out there?
6: He was just telling me how good the lads are there, the team spirit that they have, which I heard already from the people in Barca. So I'm really looking forward to joining up with them. He was also telling me about the city, places to live. He's a lovely guy, very caring. He was just giving me a bit of information.
2: And you said you wanted to win everything.
6: Yeah.
2: I know that includes the World Cup.
6: Yeah.
2: How together are this squad? How strong is the belief that you can go and do that?
6: Definitely, we believe. I think when you got this calibre of player in every position, you have to believe. But the thing that makes you believe the most is the togetherness, is the camaraderie off the pitch, which is the best I've been a part of in an England team so far in my career. The best thing is that everyone's rooting for each other. There's no negativity. Everyone's on the same path. If another player's in your position, you support them and give the team your best version. And if everyone does that, we'll get as far as we possibly can.
2: Look forward to seeing it. Thank you, Anthony.
6: Thank you very much, guys. Thank you.
0: Yeah. Top stuff. Anthony Gordon there speaking to Fair Carruthers. We'll pick the bones out of everything that we've heard so far in a moment or two. 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
11: Kane, 1-0 England. And he scores on American soil. He's now scored for England in more different countries than any other England player in history. And he stole a yard of space and he flicked his right hand at it. The ball in from Spence was delicious. And he just had to guide it with the pace that was already on it. Broken into the bottom right-hand corner. It's taken some time in coming, but England lead here in Tampa by a golden nil. Harry Kane.
12: England getting the job done against New Zealand tonight in a warm-up game for the World Cup, which kicks off on Thursday. England get their campaign, of course, underway against Croatia a week on Thursday. And you're going to hear it all here on TalkSport. I'm Adam Cattrall. Carl Cole's alongside me as we get stuck into the Sports Bar Weekend, which is going to be a regular fixture on your weekends. You're more than welcome to come and join us at any point. 03717 223 344. Let's get into the calls, because this is your show as much as it is ours. All right, Gabby, how are you, mate?
13: Evening, Ed. Evening, Coley.
14: Hello, mate. Oh, I love that.
12: Look at that. Look at that energy. This energy is good, man.
14: Love
12: Come on. Give me some good energy.
13: You know what it is? You two are dignified and you're respectful when it comes to Arsenal. So I've got a lot of love for you two. Do you know what I mean? So you haven't been like them other sausages parading around. And so I have to say that first and foremost. Yeah. As I just said to the producer on the line, gents, people don't realise this. That's been a huge long season for most of this team.
14: Yeah.
13: That's a 9-10 hour flight over to Tampa. That's acclimatisation. Mm. That's taking your family potentially over there. A lot of players are not, as you said, going to be in that final squad. So it was just more a case of let's just get the minutes and just, you know, people, if anybody starts to stress or worry about that, we've got Brazil, Egypt playing at the minute and they're going full strength and you're thinking, what are you doing?
14: No, I agree with you there, mate. I agree with you there. Because when I look at it, I just think the boys just need to acclimatise. That's all it is. This is get out.
12: That's your biggest worry, isn't it? The conditions out there. Gabby, are you concerned about that? I mean, what were we today? We were into the 30s, weren't we, playing out there today?
13: The thing is we have it every year, pending on every World Cup, don't we, Adam and Coley? We have
14: it Qatar.
13: When it's in Dubai. It was like extreme temperatures, so it's nothing new. But listen, we got much to worry about. Once them gooners get in that side, that general, that governor, we're going to be absolutely.
12: Mate, you're going to be like Corley's lot in '66 when they said that West Ham won the World Cup, aren't you? That's what you're going to be like.
14: Yeah, I'll be.
12: Arsenal have won the World Cup. That's what you're going to be saying, aren't
14: Defo,
12: you, mate?
14: Defo.
13: Well, I might just be saying Declan Rice has won the World Cup.
14: Mate, now, to be honest, like, you're right. We've still got boys to come back in the fold, innit? And yeah, they're important. They're important pieces to this puzzle that Tuchel's assembled. So hopefully, look, first game. They're gonna as I said, there's gonna be games behind closed doors when the other lads come in, and then he's gonna get his real shape, and then we're gonna take it from there.
12: Ryan, what are you thinking, mate?
15: I think it was quite a good performance, to be honest with you. I say, like the last caller said, for me, it's all about minutes at the end of the day. I think it's not too much to read into. But one thing I am disappointed in is the fact that Rio is not going to be making an appearance, because I just think it's absolutely electric.
12: Mm. Are you a Liverpool fan?
15: Yeah, a big Liverpool fan. So
12: talk to me about in this year, because he's been used sparingly a little bit, and I know that obviously Slot's now gone. Do you think he's going to be quite a big feature next season under Iriola?
15: Oh, 100%. I think now is his time to proper show that he is the truth. Because now in the England squad, you can see him, and the whole nation can see what we've been seeing for the past 12 months. Mm. Every time he comes on, he's absolutely electric. And it brings me to the point where, as English fans, we don't really bring a lot of trust to the younger players in the new generation. Obviously, back in the day, you had your Walcott, you had your Rooney's. But nowadays, we don't really give the young players a minute. You're like with Lamine Yamal in Barcelona and for Spain.
14: Yeah.
15: When he was young...
12: Yeah.
15: If you're good enough, you're old enough. But we haven't really got that.
12: But do you not think, Ryan, that football's changed a little bit, especially over the last 2 to 3 years, where people are playing more systemic football? Everybody is being fitted into a system and told to just play the role rather than be that maverick, be that person that is going to run up somebody, do a few step-overs, go past one or two and set people on fire. Whereas this young lad's come in, for your team in particular... And he just seems to just play street football. He's playing a little bit carefree. And I think you do need that maverick, don't you? At tournaments like this, when it's all locked down. Against the law block, you need somebody that's going to do something a bit crazy.
14: Try something.
12: And drag a foul out of somebody or something like that. You know what I mean? And he seems to fit that bill. Like you say, it's a shame that he's not part of that 55 and we can't switch him in there.
15: 100%. And obviously, you guys have been in the game longer than me. But for me... Football works in cycles, and this cycle will come to an end eventually, where you're going to need players like Rio, players like Liamal, people that get the ball and run at the attackers. It will change, and I think we're starting to see the beginning of that change for the next generation.
14: Well, I think you make a good point there. I think, listen, we all know what Saka can do for England. We've seen him when he's at full-fledged, but I look at Nonny. Nonny does it.
12: He goes on the outside.
14: He runs at defenders. I think Saka comes in a little bit more, tries to connect and do the 1-2s and gets in that way. But Rio is a totally different. He can go from the inside. Mate, he can go outside.
12: He's doing the Danielson step overs. They're going crazy.
14: He's just having fun with it. And you know what? For any defender,
12: you don't know what he's going to do.
14: Frightens a man. Like it's like, what's this guy going to do next? Like he doesn't care who I am. He just wants to get at me.
12: Yeah, but there's something beautiful about that, because obviously he's 17 years of age, isn't he? So therefore there's something beautiful about that innocence where it's just like, I'm playing for England now, man.
14: No, but I just think he's like that anyway.
12: Yeah, but that's
14: good. Always going to be like that.
12: That's good.
14: It's always going to be like that.
12: Listen, obviously we're talking about something that we can't have. You know what I mean? It's a little bit like, for the older listeners, it's a little bit like Bullseye in the 1990s. You remember when Jim Bowen, right, used to have two darts players in the final and they'd fail and they'd lose and then he'd go... Let's see what you could have won. And they'd bring out a speedboat and they didn't end up winning.
14: You didn't need to do that.
12: Yeah, why have you showed me that? It's like, in fact, Mr. Tuchel, if you're listening to this show, like, why have you showed us him? Why have you put him on the pitch
14: today? You knew what was going to happen.
12: And why have you showed us that? Why have you dangled the carrot in front of us? We're all getting excited now going, look at this kid. He's doing
14: it's unbelievable.
12: A little bit. Yeah, let's have him in there.
14: Mind you, it was against New Zealand because...
12: I get that, but...
14: No one else was doing it.
12: The rest of them were playing against New Zealand and nobody else did it, did they?
14: That's true.
12: Maybe they were thinking, well, I'm not going to get injured because I'm going to the World Cup, and he's thinking, nah, I'm going full tilt. Fair play. Charlie, how are you, mate?
16: Hi, lads. Yeah, doing well. Good team, New Zealand. We're lucky to be that side.
12: Stop it.
14: Good team.
12: Good team.
14: Very good team.
16: Well, good. Yeah. You know, I think Harry Maguire is a bit annoyed he didn't get into the squad, but Chris Wood up front is threatening, and our defence showed it today. They defended well. team.
12: Charlie.
14: Oh, give me a break.
12: Charlie, hey, you been out today, Charlie? You had a bit of a good day, mate?
14: Yeah.
16: No.
14: Saturday night, you're not out, mate. Bottle of blue. No?
16: Chris Wood, threatening striker, scored a lot of goals last season.
14: Oh, really, yeah?
16: Yeah, Joe, you know, I thought Henderson looked silky in midfield.
14: Oh, you're giving me...
12: Get off!
14: Yeah, this geezer, I don't know what he's playing.
12: How do you think they're going to do in the World Cup, Charlie?
16: We'll probably go out in the last 32, I reckon.
14: What's wrong with you, man? This guy's sarcastic, bruv.
12: What's up, Charlie?
14: What's up, Charlie? Why are you so sarcastic today,
12: man,
14: mate?
12: What's up?
14: Come on, bruv. Be a bit more... Come on, I need more from you.
16: Where do you think we'll go out in the last 32? In the World Cup.
14: Honestly, I think we'll go. We're at least semis.
16: At least semis, yeah, I don't know.
14: Mate, come on. Where's your belief? What's going on here?
16: We're finished.
14: Why?
12: Do you know something? Like, when you look at the run, there is a possibility that, is it last 32 or is it the last 16 that we could play in Mexico at altitude at the Azteca?
17: Yeah, that would be hard.
12: That's a tough one, man.
17: No, I know what you're saying, but listen, you got to believe, man.
12: Mate, I believe.
17: You've got to believe.
12: I believe, but you're the one that keeps highlighting the conditions to me. You've been in these situations, mate, where it's a little bit naughty out there, you know?
17: I played over at Sacramento for a bit. And, mate...
12: It's hard, mate.
17: Mate, you make one run, you're sweating buckets, mate.
12: I'm not doing that again.
17: it's a different type of heat. Like, I know the Qatar heat was... That must have been... Very, very...
12: I love it when people say that.
17: What?
12: It's a different type of heat.
17: Yeah, because you've got the dry heat, you've got the moist
12: heat. The sun's, man.
17: No.
12: The sun is the sun.
17: No, but it's the atmosphere.
12: Humidity is what you're referring to, right?
17: The humidity.
12: Yeah.
17: What is it? So when the humidity is there, it's hotter, bruv.
12: Yeah.
17: You can't even...
12: There's no air.
17: There's no air. And I think that's what they're dealing with. Then you've got the dry heat.
12: Yeah, desert.
17: Desert, bruv. And then that's actually better, but it hurts your skin more. Because there's no moist.
12: I think the worst thing for England is going to be that altitude. When they're playing at higher, above sea level,
17: that's going to be hard.
12: It's going to be tough.
17: Because you won't be able to, the breathing.
12: Mm.
17: I hope, listen, mate, apart from
12: it's essential to be breathing, isn't it?
17: Yeah. You need to breathe. You need to get it done.
12: That's what they're going
17: to
12: struggle with, man.
17: Just get it done, mate.
12: Struggle with some of that breathing.
17: Yeah, just get it done. Breathe, mate.
12: Ben, how are you, man?
18: Hey, up, lads, are you all right?
12: Yeah, we're ticking over, pal. Give us a bit of optimism, mate. Come on.
17: What are you saying, mate?
18: What I'm saying is that last call, Charlie, just drink responsibly. That's all I can say.
12: Listen, it's weekend.
14: It's weekend, mate.
12: You can have a bit of fun at
14: weekend.
12: He's
14: got a bottle of blue, mate. He's all right.
12: Yeah, he's grafted.
14: Got a WKD at. You know what I mean?
18: I'm trying to be optimistic. I mean, the boys are, everyone's right, mate. I mean, it's minutes on the board. And it's just, a couple of lads out for me, Arsenal boys are probably still carrying a hangover, so they're still on the way back.
12: Yeah.
18: But the one thing I will say about tonight, and the one thing I'm worried about is, and I've kind of got, it's kind of a split point, if you know what I mean. Mm. So I personally think Harry Kane is a bit deep. And I think when it comes to the actual games where you're talking, your Frances, your Brazils, your Portugals, your Spains, whatever the lead will be, I think he's going to be a bit too deep and might even step into the spots of your Morgan Rogers, your Eze's, your...
12: But is it not their job then to go beyond him? Because surely, when you analyse the season and how well he's done at Bayern Munich, you've got to build your team around the strengths of Harry Kane. And if he wants to drop deep because his ball playing's as good as his finishing, then your wingers, your lads that are playing wide, and your number 10, they've got to get beyond him, mate.
18: You are right, but you're asking a lot of lads who are probably going to get the most... I'd expect most teams to sit deep and absorb pressure against England because they always do in qualifying.
12: Yeah.
18: Even more so in that heat. And it's going to be even more... There's going to be more expectation of the number 10,
12: yeah,
18: but the guy who replaces the number 10 to make that run, which makes it a little bit more... I feel like in the last 15, 20 minutes of each game, we're going to be like, oh my God, we need a goal. Mm. My next point, as I said, the split point I was going to say is tonight Harry Kane's got a good header. I'm baffled why they didn't take Trent and Harry Maguire. We've laughed and joked through Arsenal and whatever this season the season being set pieces. We're talking about the best set piece of Turkey, probably in the England setup, and Harry Maguire probably being the best attacking threat, even though he's a defender, from set pieces in an English shirt in the last, 10 years?
12: Yeah, good point. good point.
17: Listen, there was some bizarre decisions there, but
12: hey, this is getting a bit bullseye. Look at what you could have won in it.
17: Yeah,
12: we're talking about all the lads that can't go to the World Cup.
17: Well, I said it, but listen, he must. Tuchel's onto something, mate. He must be.
12: But
17: he didn't go with ordinary thinking.
12: But there's a few. If you look at the players that he's put in that squad, right, I think he's anticipating that they are good. England are going to be playing some type of low block and then try to catch people, maybe. Whereas, I think
17: that's straight away negative.
12: Yeah, but I'm looking at the players that he's got there, right?
17: You know, all 6 footers, all of them
12: physical specimens, right? But yeah. What people have been pointing out here, if people low block against England, you are going to need that player that can open that door, that can do a little bit of trickery.
17: Yeah.
12: Obviously, Foden's out of...
17: Well, he's not been... Foden, can't rely on Foden.
12: I'm saying, Foden's out of form, so you can understand him not taking him. Cole Palmer, out of form, so you can understand that to some type of extent. But when you just see that young 17-year-old player today, who is a guy that is going to run at people, drag people in, maybe draw a foul and all that type of stuff, you think to yourself, maybe we need something like that.
17: Yeah.
12: To be able to open a door.
17: But that's what we... The next best thing is Nonny on that right-hand side. Trust me.
12: I'm trusting you.
17: Yeah, the next best thing is Nonny. And then I'm just saying in this England team, I'm not saying as a footballer, look, Saka, if you're going to go a nice tight game.
12: Yeah.
17: We saw
12: a system player.
17: Yeah.
12: Who's not going to let you down.
17: So basically, if we're playing against a team, like, because as you said, we probably lay deep, right?
12: Yeah.
17: And then we're saying we're going to go on a counter, right? So if you're going to have that type of format in your head.
12: Because you're anticipating Croatia's going to have the ball.
17: Yeah. Right? But then we watch the... We watched Arsenal Champions League final.
12: Yeah.
17: As soon as Nonny came on, it kind of went the other way. Do you know what I mean? Yeah. I mean, he wasn't running behind, but he was carrying the ball. And then Arsenal were getting up the pitch. That's how I saw it.
12: Okay.
17: Do you know what I mean? Saka didn't really infect the game in that way.
12: No.
17: To go the other way and try and help. If the two Arsenal, and I know I'm talking about Arsenal because they are the prevalent team at the moment. They look tasty. But if you're going to play with that deep line system, you're going to go on the counter attacks, which I think England are going to deploy. We need the runners to be able to go. Just go. And if you had Rio, and the closest thing to Rio is Antony or Nonny, going the other way. They don't have to be the best of footballers. We just need to be able to carry the ball up the pitch. And the two PSG lads was able to do that, Kvaratskhelia and Doué. We need that type of... performance going forward, if you understand what I'm saying.
12: Yeah.
17: On the break. That's what we're missing. And I hope we can get that right. That's only going to come in training.
12: But if people are playing a low block against us, then there's not grass for them to run into. That's where the struggle's going to be, because you're going to have to go past people, aren't you?
17: Yeah, but as we get with the better teams, we're going to be playing the low block. Okay. You know what I mean?
12: Yeah.
17: I think. Because we're not going to have possession like that, like the Spains, like these type of Mexico. They're going to have a lot of Portugal, a lot of possession. Yeah. So we're going to probably be the low block. So we need to go the other way. But against the smaller teams, yes, we're going to have a lot of possession and we can probably...
12: Eke out a 1-0 off a free kick.
17: Yeah, we could probably do that. And we've got players like Harry Kane. We've got players that can... We've got Jude Bellingham, clutch players.
12: Okay.
17: When we have possession of the ball.
12: So they're going to win it.
17: Yeah. So we've got to get that balance right. And that's up to Tuchel to find that, mate.
12: Keep your calls coming. We'll get you on the radio in a minute. 03717-22-33-44. It's a Sports Bar Weekend.
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12: 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Do it now. Best of luck. Let's get back to the phone, shall we? Nick, how are you, mate?
25: I'm good. How are you?
12: Very well. What about, so are you in the world, Nick?
25: We're in Tampa right now. We just left the game.
12: Oh, my man. Do you know something? The number flashed up on my screen, and it looked like it was an American number. You're actually at the game, or you were at the game.
26: Was it plus one?
25: We were at the game. We just left.
12: Mm. Okay, talk me through it, man. What's... We've just been speaking a lot about conditions. Obviously, you were a lot closer to us to that pitch than us watching it on a screen over here in the UK. It didn't look the best, my man. What did you make of it all?
25: It wasn't too bad, I thought. I thought, you know, 1-0 England is coming up.
26: Would you expect more goals? Would you expect more goals? Come on.
25: That's Carlton Cole I'm speaking to, huh?
26: Yeah, bro. What's happening?
25: Oh, that's crazy. That's crazy. We were expecting more goals, but you know, at the end of the day, a win's a win.
26: Yeah. You was expecting. So how was the crowd? What was the crowd saying, man? Was it lively?
25: Yeah, it was lively. You know, I mean, it was. We were expecting more English fans, but you know, it was good.
12: Nick, are you English expat living out in the States, or where are you from?
25: No, I'm born in America. I have English parents.
12: Right. Nice. So, are you?
26: Who are you supporting then?
12: Yeah, I was going to say, are you supporting England throughout the World Cup. How's this working for you?
25: Of course. Well, we're Tottenham fans, you know. But
26: unlucky.
25: We live in Louisiana. Yeah, we drove 10.5 hours to the
12: what?
25: Game.
12: Hang on a minute. I saw that the juxtaposition of accents there, right? Yeah, so we've got your very...
26: I heard the other Spurs fan, Nick.
12: Yeah. Nick, obviously, you're giving us the dulcet American tones there. I can hear them in your accent. And then I just heard the old
26: geezer.
12: Yeah, a bit of North London there in the background there.
25: Yeah, that's my dad. Look,
26: there he is. Go on, put him on.
25: All right, fellas.
12: How are you, my man? Are you good?
26: I do, big man.
25: Very good.
12: Do you live out in the States as well, or are you over there visiting your boy?
25: Yeah, no, we've lived here for 30 years.
12: All right.
26: Lovely.
25: We live just outside New Orleans.
12: Right. Oh, so how much of this World Cup are you managing to take in? Have you got tickets for certain games? What's the score?
25: Not yet. No, we're going to Dallas for the Croatia game. We're hoping the tickets drop before the match, and then we might. Yeah, we're going to the fan zones and.
26: Oh, that's sick! I love that.
5: Nick, talk to me about the cost, man, because the ticket prices are absolutely astronomical, aren't they?
25: Oh, they're unreal! Unreal.
26: Yeah,
25: Is it worth it? England Croatia game right now is $900.
5: So $900. So you guys are planning to go to the fan zone, and then on the day, hopefully, them ticket prices, because hopefully the stadium isn't full and people haven't purchased them, the ticket price will drop, and therefore you can get in on a more affordable price, you reckon?
25: Yeah, that's what we're hoping for. I mean, at the end of the day, if that doesn't happen, we'll go to the fan zone and, you know, enjoy the atmosphere there. So
5: are you doing multiple cities, or is it just the Dallas one that you're going to do? How are you planning to do it, mate?
25: Yeah, so we plan on going to Boston as well for the Ghana game.
5: Yeah.
25: We got basically when it came out with the schedule and everything, we booked Airbnbs, you know, hoping for the opportunity to go to the games. But we'll see. Who's doing it?
5: Is it just you and your dad doing it, or is it a gang of you?
25: No, it's just me and my dad.
5: Oh, mate, this is amazing.
26: I love that.
5: Mate, this is amazing. You and your dad on a little bit of a tour of America. This is top, man.
26: That's beautiful, man. That's beautiful.
25: Yeah.
26: I hope you guys enjoy time and make good memories, man.
25: I was hoping to speak to Jason Cundy, but, you know.
5: Well, I'm sorry to disappoint you. You'll have to ring in next week, mate.
26: What do you want to speak to him about? I'll pass the message on. What did you want to say?
25: Just chill.
26: Yeah. Just pat him on the back.
5: You just wanted to have a bit because you guys managed to stay up, yeah? Because he was giving it you all season, so you managed to stay in the league.
26: Was that the other way?
25: We're London's pride.
26: Okay, so what, do you want to pat him on the back or do you want to give him a bit?
25: Yeah, I want to give him some stick.
26: All right.
5: Listen, you two, have a wonderful trip down to Dallas, mate. I hope you enjoy the World Cup. Top man, Nick. Top man, Nick's dad as well. Super. What a great story, man. I love that.
26: Yeah.
5: I just feel for fans like that are so dedicated to following the national team that are just getting absolutely skanked on ticket prices, you know?
26: Yeah.
5: World Cup is supposed to be for everybody. It's supposed to be inclusive. You're supposed to make it accessible to as many people as possible.
26: Yeah.
5: And when you've got dedicated fans like that are prepared to get off the backside, spend their hard-earned cash on a flight and hotels and Airbnbs and all this.
26: Yeah, they need looking after, mate.
5: $900 for a ticket is absolutely...
26: scandalous.
5: It's a joke, mate.
26: Each as well.
5: Yeah,
26: it's
5: a joke. Jordan, how are you, mate?
6: Evening, guys. How you doing?
5: I'm good, my man. What about you, Jordan?
6: Just driving home, was working tonight, heading home.
5: Okay.
6: Back to London.
5: Did you catch any of the game or were you listening to it? How did you consume it?
6: Yeah. I'm a singer, so a lot of the audience are watching the game instead of me.
5: Mate, just, I don't know, chucking a little bit of World in Motion, do a little bit of Three Lions, get them back on side, man. That's what you should be doing.
6: That's the game, Sweet Caroline. It always gets them.
26: Have you been on a Vassal 4, haven't you?
6: Yeah, I've spoken to you a couple of times.
26: Yeah, I
6: love this show. I love what you do.
26: Yeah.
5: Good man. Right, go on. What do you want to say about this World Cup campaign, mate? Where's your head at?
6: I've got a question about England. It's not negative. I'm the biggest England fan ever. I want us to do well. But my question is, are we always starting from an uphill battle, like losing position, with our squad that are either all Premier League players or four or five of them are Champions League, like Galacticos, like Bayern or Real Madrid? Every time there's a tournament, four or five of our squad are on the back of a Champions League final, a Club World Cup final. If it's not that, it's a pre-season where they're wheeling them out to the fans around the world. Oh, like, we don't have a winter break and we still manage semi-finals, final, semi-final. Like, is there anything in that? Are we just always struggling and shocked to bits before we even start the tournament?
26: There's a point. That's a good point. I think our players are overused. Our best players.
5: Yeah, I get the point on the break, winter break. But listen, PSG's boys, you know, a couple of Spanish lads in there, a couple of Portuguese lads in there, they've played multiple games this season.
26: Yeah, that's true. But you know, look, it's a little bit like, see that PSG Arsenal game. PSG were moving games about.
5: Yeah, they were, to be fair, yeah.
26: not they weren't, but their league was helping them.
5: Yeah, the Premier League doesn't help.
26: Yeah, the Premier League don't help us.
6: Barely played a game in League One. Marquinhos, they saved him for the Champions League.
5: Yeah.
26: So
5: what are you saying, man? Should we play plays from the Championship? Is that what we should do?
6: No.
5: Yeah, that's what we should be doing. Yeah, get a couple of them lads in there.
6: Well, the Premier League's such a big commodity. I know they have to keep pushing that. It's the biggest league there is. I know.
5: Yeah.
6: I just wonder if we come at, comes at a detriment to our international success.
5: Well, we'll find out, mate, in a couple of weeks, won't we, mate? Yes. You make a great point.
26: Great point. But the Euros, we got to the final and we blew it up ourselves, basically.
5: Yeah. So, on a couple of occasions.
26: Yeah, so it's, I know what he's saying, but I just think that's why Tuchel's come in now to get us over the line now. Because we're getting there. We're almost there.
5: Yeah.
26: You know? I know what he's saying. We could have more ammunition. More
5: freshness.
26: More in the tank to get to the latter stages and really have a go. I know what he's trying to say, but I think these boys are fit, mate. It's just fatigue in the brain.
5: Yeah.
26: Do you know what I mean? Mind, when you've had game upon both, but listen, if you can't get up for a World Cup, then there's no point being there.
5: Exactly. Keep your calls coming. 03717-22-3344. We've got a few bits, actually, to get through, including, before the end of the show, mate, me and you are going to make our World Cup predictions. We're going to talk about who we think is going to make the final, mm-hmm. who's going to end up winning it, who could be the player of the tournament. We've got young player of the tournament, top goal scorer and assister, and Golden Glove winner. All right? Have a think of that.
26: Right.
5: We'll put that down. Have a think of it yourself as well. You can come join in with before the end of the show. 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
27: With your latest sports headlines, I'm Matt Hutchinson. Well, it wasn't entirely convincing, but it's job done for England in Tampa.
28: Comes in from Spence. Kane! 1-0 England. And he scores on American soil.
27: Well, that header from the skipper in first half stoppage time was the only goal against New Zealand. Thomas Tuchel subbed every player at half time as planned. His players lacked fluidity, really, in the heat, and the playing surface also wasn't great. But Kane has told TalkSport England stuck to their task well.
29: Yeah, it wasn't an easy game. We looked sharp both halves. Without the ball, the intensity was there. With the ball, it was a little bit dry, a little bit sticky. We struggled to get a rhythm. But ultimately, you know, it's just fitness in the bank, and we take that into the next friendly and then obviously into the World Cup.
27: Stuart Pearce says one man could have been braver on the ball, though.
30: Well, I would say to Elliot Anderson, don't play the ball backwards or sideways. You've got to break the thirds with a forward pass, unless you humanly cannot see one. But that's got to be your first look and your first pass in a game like this one.
27: But Scotland looked far more potent in New Jersey, beating Bolivia 4-0. All of those came in the first half, with Che Adams bagging a brace. David Sullivan has stepped down as joint chairman, and all his other roles at West Ham. We're expecting serious historic allegations against Sullivan to be made public on Monday. The 77-year-old categorically denies all of them. Brighton have signed Nigerian winger Zadok Yohana from Ajax Stockholm. We understand the fee for the 18-year-old Nigerian is £21.5 million. And England's cricketers, also against New Zealand, head into the fourth day of the first test, needing five wickets to win. The visitors will resume on 55 for five, needing another 199 runs for victory.
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27: Four men have pleaded guilty to violent disorder during protests over the death of Henry Novak in Southampton. And D-Day veterans have led services to mark 82 years since the landings on the beaches of Normandy.
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27: Plenty of rain about overnight, but we're expecting that to gradually clear in the east. Cloudy for most across the UK after dawn.
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1: Catchy, innit?
0: You've got me.
1: It's catchy, bro.
0: You've got me.
1: It's one of them. It's one of them ones. It's a grower, it's not a shower.
0: Oh 0371 722 3344. It is the Sports Bar Weekender on TalkSport. I'm Adam Cattrall. Cotton Cole's alongside me. This is the Half Timers, by the way. Is it available for download? Can people get their hands on it? Yeah. This is the script, is it?
1: Yep.
0: On the Spotify and all that.
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0: platforms.
1: There you go. YouTube.
0: Add it to your World Cup playlists. I'm being told that the video is out on Monday.
1: Yeah.
0: There you go. You get the visuals of Captain Cole giving it the spitting some bars.
1: Captain Cole, you know.
0: There you go.
1: Yeah.
0: Let's get back.
1: It's all about Marco in this one, mate.
0: Is it?
1: Yeah, he makes it.
0: Curtain Fringe.
1: He brings it alive, doesn't he?
0: Curtain Fringe is buzzing, isn't he?
1: Curtain Fringe over there.
0: There you go. Right, let's get back into it, shall we? One of my favourites is here. Pat, how are you, mate?
2: Colton Cole.
1: Long time, geezer. I've missed you, Pat, man. Where have you been, bro?
2: I see you down Stamford Bridge. They was interviewing you, you know.
1: When?
2: I was about 20 foot away from you, and I thought I'd come up and say hello and introduce myself, but you was going away there with the old interview, and my mates went, come on, we got to go. And I went, come on. I went, I should have gone up there. But how you been?
1: I've been all right. Just been, you know me, grafting. Surviving. Thriving.
2: Same with me, grafting.
1: Yeah, that's what we do. Yeah, man. We enjoy the graft, don't we? You know what I mean?
2: Working class
1: background, you know what I mean?
2: I love it.
1: Yeah.
2: Love it.
1: That's what we do.
2: Adam, how you been, boy?
0: I'm good, mate. I'm good. How have you been?
2: Listen, you know me, Chop Draw. You know me. I'm out and about. I'm out there. Don't ever worry. I'll keep my eye on things.
0: Good lad.
2: Make you the best. I'll make you the Harry Carman of the boxing world. Don't worry about that.
1: That's what we want to hear.
2: Listen, you've got to be full of fun. Yeah. Now, listen, why we will win the World Cup.
0: Yeah. Oh, go on then.
2: Yeah, go on, mate. You like that?
0: I do like the start. The energy's good. Go for it.

0: turned around and said Dubar would knock AJ out, and now he's turned around and he nicked this. He done this as well. And you watch. Mark my words at the end of it.
1: You reckon England are going to do the business? I like it, Pat.
0: It's our year. This is it. It's come along.
2: Doesn't get any better, does it?
1: I just want to put a little hole in the connections that you put in there, right? Because
0: why would you want to do that?
1: All right, I'll leave it. I won't mention 96 and us playing Germany there, because that had a 6 in it and we got beat off Germany then, didn't we?
0: Yeah, but it was a 9.
1: All right.
0: Because what it was a 9 turned upside down.
1: Ah.
0: So it should have been 66. So you can't turn this one upside down.
2: Yeah. I see where you're going with this.
0: I love the
2: connecting the dots. Connect the dots, Pat.
0: That's what it's all about.
2: Got
0: the gang's back together tonight.
2: Yeah, it's making
0: sense. Positive.
1: Yeah.
0: And everyone's enjoying life, and that's the way it's got to be.
2: That's it, Pat.
1: Listen, you've got me going.
2: Let's talk a little bit about Chelsea. Yeah?
0: Yeah.
2: What do you think, Alonso?
0: Listen, Chelsea have got no defence. Alonso, I'm happy.
2: Oh, that's good.
0: I'm very happy.
2: Yeah, I'm very, very happy.
0: I was happy with the young kiddie that came in there, but unfortunately, I'm hearing the players didn't want to play for him.
2: Yeah.
0: And I don't like to hear that sort of thing. Adam, I've got something to show you in a minute.
1: Okay.
0: And it's only hearsay. But, yeah, Alonso, I think... there's a couple of players we need to get rid of. I'm not being funny.
2: Who's saying? Cucurella?
0: Well, no, I understand Colton. He wants out.
2: Yeah.
0: He wants to go.
2: Yeah.
0: Enzo Fernandez, he wants to go.
2: Yeah, Enzo. So that's two.
0: Yeah. But we've got some good players there, and we need somebody to bring it out of them.
2: Yeah. Well, hopefully Alonso's the man.
0: Well, hopefully.
2: Mm.
0: Hopefully. Now,
1: go on.
0: I've heard...
1: What's your
0: grapevine,
1: Adam, what's your hearsay? Go on.
0: Right. Moses Ntoma might be fighting Daniel Dubois.
1: Who's told you that?
0: Listen. You give me a call during the week.
1: Yeah.
0: And I will give you names.
1: All right, mate.
0: I ain't going to do it over the radio.
1: Yeah, don't reveal your sources on here, mate. Don't be doing that.
0: No. And what's that guy that used to come on there, 100%? Oh, I forget, he's the Liverpool guy. And I can't reveal my sources.
2: Is he Liverpool? Is he Man U? Alex Crook?
0: I can't think of his name, who he was.
2: Mm.
0: He came from Liverpool. He's a big, big Liverpool fan.
2: Oh, is he?
0: Okay. A cab driver. But what I'll do, Adam,
1: yeah,
0: give me a call during the week.
1: Yeah.
0: I'll give you a name.
1: Yeah.
0: And then you can go around
1: and verify it. I'll go and find out whether it's on or not. Yeah, I like it.
0: Well, yeah, that's what I've heard. I'll tell you what, Adam, if it was...
1: What a fight.
0: It would be a test.
1: Hey, what a fight. Great, two young lads having it. Let's go.
0: Yeah, absolutely. Right, listen, you two, you kept me long enough.
1: I know you're being. Have you got your John Smiths there? You ready to go?
0: Oh, mate, not ready. I'm already going. Don't you worry about that.
2: He's on the train already, mate. He's ready to go. He's choo-chooing.
0: Colton,
2: yes, mate.
0: You know where that club is in Wallingham. You've got to come up there one night and you must do it.
2: Mate, I'll tell you what. I think I'm moving around the corner I'm moving to Wallingham.
0: you need to come round the cricket club.
2: Yeah,
0: walk
2: it's around
0: in there.
2: Yeah.
0: Just ask for Pat the Geezer. You'll be well looked after, and you know that. If you want to bring Adam along with you, he's on the same wavelength as we're on.
2: Lovely.
0: Adam,
1: yeah,
0: can you imagine the three of us at the bar?
1: Mate.
0: And
1: is this at the cricket club?
0: At the cricket club, mate.
1: Right. All right.
2: We're
1: on
2: We'll have to do it this year.
1: A little bit of a summer night out.
2: Yeah, we'll have to do it this year.
0: Well, let's not talk about it. Let's do it. When we won the World Cup, we...
2: Oh,
0: we
2: that is the perfect time.
1: There you go.
2: You have to...
0: There you go.
2: Yeah.
0: Boys,
2: time to run.
1: See you in a bit.
2: Take care, mate.
1: Ta-da.
0: Love you, boys. Ta-da.
2: Bye. Top man.
1: He's a top geezer.
2: Top geezer. Pat the geezer, mate.
1: Lewis, how are you, mate?
2: Lewis.
3: Hey, old Adam. You're right, Colin.
1: Yeah,
3: you're good, boys.
1: Yeah, good man.
2: Not too bad.
1: What do you want to talk about, buddy? Go for it.
3: I hate to ring in to say what I'm about to say.
1: Don't be bringing the negativity here, son.
2: Negative Nancy.
3: I know,
2: come on.
3: But really, really, Are we actually able to do anything this World Cup?

0: Come on.
1: What have you done? What have you done, mate? We've blown a lot of balloons up here. You're bursting, man. What's going on?
0: I was having a good evening.
2: I know, boys. I know. I hate to say it. The last three tournaments we've been in, have you beat anyone that's ranked above us?
1: Well, you know the answer to that. So,
2: no, the answer's no, boys.
1: Yeah, I know.
2: Right? And I would love us to beat someone and put a statement out there. I watched the game tonight. You can't take anything from a friendly, yeah?
1: Yeah.
2: No problem. Completely get that. But we're not as good as we want to make out to be. We really aren't that good.
0: Yeah, listen, I know, but what I think Tuchel's trying to create here is a vibe that's a team vibe. Like,
2: yeah,
0: individual, he's not gone for individual.
1: Yeah. Who's better than us? Come on, tell me who's better than us.
0: Who's better than us? Come on, you tell me. Let me write these down.
2: France.
1: Go on.
0: France.
1: Yep.
2: Yeah. I'd say Argentina.
1: Ooh. Go on.
0: I'd say they're in and around it, yeah? Why not?
1: Well, they're the holders, so I'll get you.
0: They're holders, mate. And it's their conditions. They know about that type of
2: I'm not sure about Brazil, really, but I think we struggle against them.
0: Brazil. All right.
1: Go on.
0: That's three.
2: Spain.
1: Yeah, I'll give you that.
0: Four.
2: Yeah. Right, so wait a minute, boys. Does that mean we're going to get anywhere past the...
1: Well, that's five. I mean, there's 40-odd teams in this. Enough, yeah. There's 40-odd teams in it.
0: Mexico? Ecuador?
2: Ecuador's got a good team, but...
0: Netherlands? Morocco?
1: Stop it.
2: Morocco are a good
0: team. I think Morocco go far.
2: Boys, I would love you to prove me wrong, and I'd love to be there.
1: Where did they get? How far did they go? Give me a prediction. Where are they going, Lewis?
2: I don't think we're getting to quarters, boys.
1: What? So we're out at round of 16?
2: Yeah.
0: Oh, yeah. Blimey, that's a shout.
2: We'll get out of our group.
1: Yeah, we should do. If we don't, then we've had a disaster, haven't we?
0: We get out of our group first.
2: We'll draw last minute to Croatia, and we'll beat Ghana with a Harry Kane penalty.
1: And then Panama, give them a spanking.
2: Yep.
0: And everyone will be up in...
1: Then we go through there, right? Okay, so then... What will round of 16 game? Will round of 16 game be Mexico? Oh, yeah, that's the game that I'm worried about.
2: It's later, isn't it? Yeah.
0: I'm telling you, Mexico, mate.
2: Who do we come up against?
1: I think it might be Mexico in the up in altitude.
2: Yeah, that's going to be tough.
0: Listen, if we get past Mexico in altitude, if that is the case,
1: we're going to win it.
0: We'll go on to win it.
1: Because we've got Brazil next after that.
0: Yeah, it'll be a walk in the park after that. Walk in the park.
2: Mexico, ring me back, yeah? I'll come back on the show.
1: Will you be in a better mood? Will you bring a bit better energy?
0: So you just definitely think we're not good enough.
2: I hate what I'm doing. I just don't think we're good enough. I hear people bringing up saying, we're going to win the World Cup. We haven't beat anyone that's better than us in the last four tournaments.
1: Lewis, have a great weekend, mate.
2: Cheers,
1: mate. Thanks for boosting the bubbles,
0: mate,
1: pal.
0: Mate,
2: boys, yeah.
0: Mate, I'm going to get a good night's sleep tonight. He's just making me more worried. Just, mate.
1: Everybody's on a high. World Cup hasn't even kicked off yet. Lewis has just gone, what are you getting excited about?
0: He's not having it.
1: No, he's not having it.
0: He's not having it. He's just like, oh. Maybe this is a technique. No, he's not. It's a technique.
1: He will 100% be ringing us back a week on Thursday.
0: Told you so.
1: After Croatia, when they score it last minute and equalise against us, he's going to go, told you, lads. I saw it.
0: Oh, mate.
1: 1-1.
0: I'll be asking him for the lottery numbers then. Because I think we go further than what he's saying. Plus... Last 16 keys.
1: But there's that many teams in it this year. It's ridiculous.
0: I know, it's a lot.
1: Last 16 is only really when it gets going.
0: Yeah, that's true.
1: So we're going to go on before it gets going. What's happening? keep your calls coming in. We'll get you on the radio next.
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5: 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Proper song.
4: Do love this. Bonzi, go on, son. Do your thing. Let's get back to the phone lines, shall we? It is the Sports Bar Weekend. They're on TalkSport. I'm Adam Catterall. Colt Cole's alongside me. England have won tonight. Goal to nil. Little warm-up game ahead of the World Cup. We've got Costa Rica coming up. What are you expecting from that game? Are you expecting maybe, again, two sets of 11 coming out? Or are you expecting maybe a little bit longer for the starting 11, a couple of the Arsenal lads being bled into that game as well before the World Cup kicks off on Thursday. And then obviously England get going a week on Thursday against Croatia, don't they? Let's get back to the phone line, shall we? Colin, how are you? Spoke to you last night as well, mate. Have we got a different tipple last night? It was a cup of tea? Something different tonight?
6: Evening, Adam. Evening, Carlton. Evening, yeah, I've got a bit of the black stuff tonight.
4: Oh, have you now?
5: Oh.
4: Is it a can that you've poured? Have you got your own little keg? What have you done it?
6: No, I've really got the pouring one. It's good. Yeah,
4: all right.
6: Good. I like a bit of the Irish descent, so yeah, we like a bit of black stuff.
4: Fair enough, pal. Fair enough. Go on, what do you want to talk about, mate?
6: Well, the game today, obviously, you've got to get them on the pitch and everything else. But I did think that playing O'Brien in the middle was a failure. I know he's played there for City occasionally.
4: O'Reilly, you mean?
6: O'Reilly. I didn't think he did anything at all. I was really impressed with Bellingham. He looked as fit as anything. And I was really impressed with Rashford. I thought he looked as fit as anything, getting round everywhere. And I thought it was pretty good. But we missed the two Arsenal guys on the right. Think about him because he's not in the team or in the 55. But we missed the two Arsenal players and we missed Wright. And I think Stuart Pearce made a great point where we didn't have anybody who was putting the ball through the middle of the gaps and everything else. And Anderson fit to bill for that. So that's what we missed, and I'm sure Tuchel saw that. And it looks good. I think they look the business. And if they can do the heat and everything else and get through, my only worry, as I said to you before, my only worry is Mexico. And that is a real worry. Get past Mexico. Carlton, I totally agree. We get past Mexico, we'll make the final.
5: Yeah, listen. Carlton, we will.
4: Look at the lads. See, that's a bit more optimism, isn't it?
5: Well, why not?
4: No, I like that. I like that optimism. Cole's come here. He's had a can of ale there. He's got himself rocking and rolling. And now he's telling you, listen, get past Mexico.
5: And then we can, yes.
4: And we're on.
5: Yeah, then we start like chugging away, mate. We'll get to the finals. I'm telling you.
4: Miracle, how are you, mate?
7: Yes, yes.
5: Oh, wow. I like that. Energy.
7: Mr. Adam and Mr. Carlton.
5: Yes, bro.
7: It is so great to be on your show.
5: Hey,
7: I've prayed for times like this to rhyme like this, to rhyme like that, to sound like
5: this.
7: Do you understand the vibe?
5: Of course, guys, I do.
7: Guys, listen, great show as always, but let's get to business here. This is the warm-up of the World Cup, and some of these countries are not warm.
5: Yeah.
7: Mr. Carlton can relate to this. They need to understand they are playing in extreme conditions.
5: Yeah.
7: Just like in the Roland Garros, the heat played a factor.
5: Mm.
7: The heat is going to play a factor in this World Cup. Nobody can tell me otherwise because people are already melting. France melted against Cote d'Ivoire. England, whether people want to admit it or not, this game was looking like a game that England will win 1-0 and just in the last minute, New Zealand are going to come back and score on them. Germany did not look good against USA. Let's be honest, if you watch that game, Poch is really making use of what he has. And you know how Poch plays. He wants his players to keep the ball. He wants them to be expressive. He wants them to be confident with the ball. Pulisic was looking like 2021 Pulisic again. I was like, wow, I was impressed.
5: Mm.
7: Andy Robertson from Fulham, did you see the load that he had? They put Germany on a bender. And I don't even want to hear people using the excuse, oh, France didn't play their players. They played the people they need to play. They didn't perform. England played the people they need to play. I don't understand what the other caller was saying, that, oh, Bellingham looked good. I'm so sorry. You only beat New Zealand by one goal, and you're meant to be the favourites? What's happened? What's going on?
4: Well, the third favourites.
7: Where is
4: third
7: the creativity
4: favourites
7: in the midfield?
4: You got Spain and France who are the favourites, haven't you? And then you got England slightly behind them. Yeah, yeah, yeah. How do you think England are going to get on, Miracle? How do you think they're going to get on?
7: My, Mr. Adam, I'll be very, very honest with you. I don't know how England is going to get on. I can't say that for now, but I can tell you how Harry Kane is going to get on. That man is going for the golden boot. Harry Kane is on a mission. Whether England do well or don't do well, Harry Kane has said to himself, by God who made me, I am going to do well. Mm. Harry Kane said, I am going for the Ballon d'Or. And guess what? He deserves it. Mm. It was not his fault that Bayern did not win that Champions League. Harry Kane deserves the Ballon d'Or. I'm the first runner to say he deserves it. If not him, then I don't know who. I don't know who. Who is the clear favorite apart from Harry Kane? And Mr. Coulton is also a West African by nature, even though he didn't play for Nigeria. We forgive you for that. But do not underestimate these African teams. Look at Cote d'Ivoire.
5: What did I say?
4: Miracle, listen. In the break there, Coley was just saying to me, listen, these teams like the Moroccos of this world.
5: Senegal.
4: Keep
5: Congo,
4: an eye on them.
5: Congo.
4: Man.
7: Even Algeria. Algeria beat Netherlands.
5: Algeria.
7: Beat Netherlands. How are these European teams going to handle the heat?
5: Mm.
7: Are they going to melt? Are they going to need more than one cooling break per half?
5: Yeah.
7: Because listen, Mr. Cole can relate to this. He played in Sacramento. Mm. He knows how dry and how humid the American weather can get.
5: Yeah.
7: I played in America before in college level. I know how the weather can get, especially in North Carolina.
5: It gets unbearable, man.
7: So, some of these boys are not ready.
5: Mm.
7: Some of these boys, they're going to be cramping up just like Sinner. You're gonna be cramping up. I'm telling you.
5: You're right.
7: Trust me, Daddy.
5: You're right. Listen, I've got a second what he said, man. He nailed it, man. Like, it's not easy.
4: So your winners coming out of South America, you reckon?
5: It's either South because it's their ends.
4: Can you see an African winner?
5: I can
4: because of the heat and the climate, and they can deal with it.
5: I can heat. That's why I said I was looking at Morocco, maybe Senegal. And he's just put in Nigeria as well. So, listen, it's not going to be easy.
4: Andy, what are you thinking, mate?
8: All right, lads, how you doing?
4: Yeah, good, man. Good. Energy's good. What are you thinking?
8: Yeah. Just before I put in my two sets, just want to let you know, first time caller, I'm calling all the way from Calgary and Cat.
5: Oh, Calgary.
4: Oh, right.
5: Calgary.
4: Are you taking in any of the World Cup, mate?
5: Yeah.
8: I wish I could. If the prices were down a bit, I'd drive all the way to Vancouver to go watch a game. But yeah, no. Also busy with work and stuff.
5: Oh mate, how's it over in Calgary?
8: It's not bad actually. Bit warm, but had a bit of rain.
5: Yeah.
8: And yeah, it's all good. Pretty cushy.
4: Okay, mate. All right, go on. Tell us what you wanted to talk about, buddy. Go for it.
8: Well, I want to. Because I listened to the game as I was working, and as I was listening to the show, great show by the way, you two. I was thinking to myself, I'm like, if I hear one or two negative comments regarding about this game, I'm giving it a call.
4: Yeah,
5: and there you go.
8: the caller before your break just made a massive Debbie Downer, and I'm just like, right, okay, I'm calling in.
5: Yeah.
8: So the thing I have to say is that. It's what Tuchel said, it's what the players have said, you know, they're just playing this friendly just to, you know, climatise and get everything sorted out, you know, and just gel together as a team, you know, play the two teams 45-45, you know, yeah, we won, great, cool. Like, I wasn't expecting it to be a spectacular game, because at the end of the day, you just need the team to gel.
5: Yeah.
8: So, and I had a feeling, I'm like, you know, even when you tell, some England fans, like, you know, it's a friendly, we just need to get, you know, the team ready and climatise. You know, those words are going to fall on deaf ears but for some fans, and they're just going to be like, oh, we're terrible, why are we even here? We're going to leave. And like, just, you know, calm down to those fans. Like, let's just go for the Costa Rica game. Let's see how we do. And then when we play Croatia, that's when it's going to get ready to go. And like as well, like one of the other players said, they haven't, I think it was Gordon that said, some players haven't played in the team for a good number of months. So it's just trying to get accustomed to everyone and see how things go and, you know, the personalities and all that as a team. To be honest, you know, when Tuchel named the team, I thought this was great. You know, like, I know we're missing some key players, but at the end of the day, Tuchel's picked the team because he wants a team. You know, he might have to miss some key players. That, you know, he's the manager. I think they, the England, the FA picked a good manager for the team. Do I think we're going to go all the way? I would love to see us if we make it to semi-finals. I'm not going to be, you know, overly over the top and saying it's coming home. I'm going to wait. If we get to the semis, I'll start feeling a bit optimistic. But, you know, we just have to wait and see, really.
5: Yeah, I like your view on that. Nice balance.
4: Level.
5: Yeah, it's balanced.
4: Nice level. Thank you very much for breaking the TalkSport calling duck as well there, Andy. All the best out in Canada, mate. And fingers crossed them ticket prices come down for you, mate, so you can get to a game whilst you're out there.
5: Yeah.
4: Do stick with us. And don't forget, we've also got this fantastic competition that is currently running where we're giving you the chance to win a trip to the 2026 FIFA World Cup, courtesy of Adidas. You and a mate could be in New York on June the 27th to see England versus Panama live. We've got your flight sorted, hotel, spending money, match tickets, official tree on the match ball all covered. 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
4: 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The football frog.
5: Scotland are going to the World Cup finals.
4: The other night, watching them play. I'll spend the whole week thinking about star Francis McTominay.
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3: It's coming home, it's coming, football's coming home.
4: Are you playing this for Scotland? 1-4-0 tonight. Flying, man. Flying.
5: Oh, Steve Clark.
4: Oh, the Scotland. Doing the bit.
5: Oh, Clarky.
4: Marco's getting a little bit giddy and he's getting a little bit carried away in there. Mate, calm down. Let's see how they deal with the weather.
5: Who do they play? Scotland.
4: They've got Brazil at one point. Oof. Haiti to kick us off, I think it is, their first game.
5: Yeah, that's it, yeah.
4: Get that one sorted. I can't remember who the second game is, but the last one is Brazil. Mm. They'll do Brazil.
5: Yeah. Definitely do Brazil, mate.
4: Let's get back to the phone line, shall we? Charlie, how are you, mate?
6: Very well, lads. How are we doing?
4: Yeah, good, man. Whereabouts in the world are you, Charlie?
6: I'm in Leicester. Leicester boy. So I'm a League One now.
4: Oh, so, mate. Listen, it's been minging, hasn't it, for the last couple of seasons for you, lads. You there, Charlie?
6: Yes, can you hear me?
4: Yeah, we got you.
5: It's not been great for you, said Charlie, over there.
6: Yeah, no, so I'm Leicester boy, so I'm League One now, but it's good to meet you, Carlton boy.
5: Good to meet you, mate, good to meet you. How did Van Mikasa play for you? He done all right when I was watching. I watched you quite a lot in the back end.
6: Oh, mate, you know what? He is a brilliant player, and he's gone out to Ghana for the World Cup. He'll be a brilliant player for Ghana, and he'll be a Premier League player in time.
5: But for
6: Leicester... It was questionable. I mean, he wasn't.
5: Sorry, who are you talking about? Who are you talking about? Who are you talking about?
6: I want to know for you, what is the World Cup starting 11 for England?
5: Both of you,
6: collaborative starting 11.
5: Okay, all right. So we go Pickford in goal.
4: Yeah.
6: No questions.
5: O'Reilly left back.
4: Yeah.
6: Questionable.
5: Yeah.
4: Right. Who else
5: are you going for? Livermento?
6: Left back. To be fair, he's not even on the plane, but I'll put Luke Shaw there.
5: We can't do that. We're not doing all that. We've got to do what we've got now. Okay, so who's starting?
6: Anyway, rest of the back three.
5: Yep. You got Gaye.
4: Stones and Gaye, he'll start.
5: Gaye, Stones.
6: Yeah.
5: I think.
6: Yeah.
4: I think he's going to play Konsa at right back, mate.
5: Right back, you think he's playing Konsa?
4: I think he's playing Konsa.
6: I think what's his bloke from Chelsea should be there.
4: I would probably pick Reece James, but I think he's going to pick Konsa.
5: No, he loves James, doesn't he?
4: Okay.
5: That's his guy.
6: He's coached James.
5: Yeah, he knows him inside out. He loves him.
6: He will be there.
4: Okay.
6: And also, I've got no... James will be there. He is the best right back.
5: So then we've got Rice, and we've got Anderson. And then you have...
4: I think he plays Bellingham.
5: And then you play Bellingham. Then across the three, obviously Kane down the middle.
6: So the funny thing is with Bellingham, and I don't disagree with him being in the squad, and he was brilliant in our last World Cup, but where has he been since then? Rodgers has been unbelievable for Aston Villa.
5: No, definitely.
6: Actually, do you know what? Also, another player that I've got to give a shout out, Morgan Rodgers. Has been unbelievable for Nottingham Forest. I know he's not on the plane, but he's...
4: Gibbs White, mate.
6: Gibbs White. So who did I say?
4: Morgan Rodgers
5: again.
6: Sorry, that was my bad.
5: Yeah. So this is what it is. So we've gone Pickford, O'Reilly, Gaye, Stones, James, then Rice, Anderson, Bellingham, Rashford, Kane, Saka.
4: Yeah.
5: That's going to be the...
4: That'll be the starting team. The thing is, though, that will change throughout the course of the World Cup because you're right.
6: I can't disagree with that top three. I can't disagree with that top three.
5: Yeah.
6: I'll tell you what, Rashford looks sharp today. Kane is always going to be forever number 10. And Saka, my opinion on Saka is very interesting because I don't think he's top. I think he's a player, but he's not top yet. Yeah. I don't know if you've got any contrasting opinions on that, but I think we've got more effective
5: I think what's going to happen, it depends on who we play. So I think Saka starts the game to build into the game, and I think there'll be a finisher in Nonny, which now I look at, it should be Rio.
4: Plus you've also got to... There's going to be times where we're going to need something, aren't we? And somebody's going to come off the bench and change the game. Somebody's going to come on and do something.
5: Squad game.
4: and therefore then the starting 11 will change for the next game after that. I mean, we've got some great players off that bench. People like Watkins that can change a game. You've got people like Ivan Toney that can change a game. Eze can, Madueke can. Even just freshening up the midfield, people like Kobbie Mainoo can come on and change the game. I know we've mentioned Morgan Rodgers a couple of times, but these are all players that can change the game. And I think at least one of them will squeeze their way in to the starting 11 throughout the course of this World Cup. Graham, how are you, mate?
7: How are you doing? How are you doing, Catman? All good?
4: Yeah, man. We're all right here, pal. How are you?
7: Good evening, gentlemen. Did you watch the boxing?
5: Yep.
7: What a slugfest. What a fight. What a fight that was, eh?
4: Which one are you talking about? Because I've watched I've watched several this evening, mate.
5: Are you talking about
4: Chris Billingsmith and Ryan Rizieqi?
5: Billingsmith.
7: Yeah. That was the one that caught my attention. Obviously,
5: Who was he fighting? Billingsmith. I've forgotten his name. Billingsmith.
4: How far back? Just now.
5: Yeah.
4: Ryan Rizieqi.
5: That's it.
4: Yeah.
5: That was a proper slugfest.
7: Canadian,
5: right?
4: Canadian kid. Yeah.
5: He could take a punch, though. I'll give him that.
7: Canadian Drago.
4: Yeah, clinically. Exactly.
5: You could take
4: I thought the corner operated very, very well indeed there, mate, because he was taking a lot of clean stuff throughout that six rounds, wasn't he?
5: Yeah.
4: You know what I mean? So just to wave it
7: he
4: at
7: was.
4: That particular point, I thought it was a bang on. But all night, all night, there were a lot of fights that delivered. Chev Clark got off the deck. He was put down twice by Jack Massey, and he got up and knocked him out in the seventh round. I thought it was absolutely fantastic.
7: Another great fight. Just touch on the football, boys. Been listening to the callers. What I'm going to say for this World Cup, right? Interesting point there with this World Cup. Before we get onto that, Carlton, how you feel about West Ham, mate?
4: Why have you done that to him?
5: Why have you lowballed me like that, bro?
4: You've just gone 2 foot.
5: No, but, bro, he was looking at you, then he just punched me in my face.
4: I know he was.
7: He softened me up with a bit of boxing,
4: and then he's just gone bang.
5: He just done a no-look pass for no reason. Well, so how am I feeling about West Ham? Listen, mate, I think we bounced back. Listen, I think it's character building. That's what it is. It's character building. We've gone down there. We know, you know what? Let's have a good time for once, yeah? Let's go win some games.
4: Blackman away.
5: Yeah. Just we'll slide you under the carpet.
7: I've been to Upton Park before away game. Good fans.
4: They're not there anymore, though, mate.
5: Give it a break. And listen, right, we're here to talk about England here, mate.
7: Sorry, mate.
4: Go on.
7: I have to ask you.
5: No, I'm all right. I'm surviving. I'm all right.
7: Good.
5: Character building.
7: Top man.
5: Character building,
7: top
5: mate.
7: Top man, it is, mate. We've been struggling ourselves over the years as well. Very recently as well. So I know all about what it's like down there. But with England, I think this World Cup will be one of the hardest to win.
5: Mm.
7: I'll say that now.
4: Go on.
7: obviously,
5: well,
7: tonight...
5: It could have been harder than the other times we've tried. We've never won it since 66.
7: I think it is. No, but
5: this will be the hardest one.
7: If you look at tonight, it's a training game, isn't it? You're not taking nothing out of it. He's just getting them all fit. He's getting them all bedded in. He's, you know, Tuchel's an elite. He's an elite manager. We've got an elite manager, like you said before.
4: Yeah.
7: Good point. We've got an elite manager. He knows what he's doing. His staff are in place, you know. And I think we've got a great chance, a real good chance. But it's so tough. I mean, look at the other teams, the conditions, pitches as well. Because it's, you know what I mean? I think it could be really difficult. But I think we get off to a good start. That'll be important, I think.
5: What do you think if we get to the last 16, we draw Mexico, we beat Mexico, do you reckon we beat Mexico?
7: Lad, I was loving what you were saying before, you know, and you were saying if we get past Mexico, because you know what? I tell you what, like, if we get Mexico in that knockout round, and we go to the hotel and we play in Mexico, England lads, don't eat the food. Yeah, don't make your own sandwiches. Make your own sandwiches, boys.
5: You sound like you've had a bad experience.
4: Yeah, mate. Them tacos won't be tasting the same in that hotel. Let me tell you.
5: You're not having the burrito.
7: No. Honestly, can you just imagine how hostile it would be if it was in Mexico? Imagine.
4: Yeah, serious.
5: We have our own chef, though. That's the thing. We have our own chef. We've got our own food. Don't worry about that.
7: See, Catman, he knows all about it. Own chef.
5: Yeah, we've got our own chef.
7: That's what you need.
5: We don't need their chef. Do you remember Pizzagate?
4: Yes.
5: Lasagna Gate,
4: yeah,
5: sorry.
4: Lasagna Gate, yeah.
5: Lasagna Gate.
4: Not Pizza Gate was Everett, weren't it, when he was whizzing pizza?
5: That's right.
6: Yeah.
5: Lasagna Gate, you mean? Yeah, that's it.
7: But great point, mate, honestly. I agree with you. If we do get to that point, we get past Mexico. And like Adam said before, we could get Brazil after that.
4: Yeah.
7: I think we've got an excellent chance if we do get past that. Just to mention for Neymar as well, he's picked Neymar in the Brazil squad. What are you thinking about that?
5: I think he's there to take the heat off the other players, mate. I don't think he's going to be... he's not fit. I think he's going to do all the press.
4: Yeah.
5: He's going to do all of that stuff because it's America and they need him for PR. Yeah. Defo.
7: So he tore his calf, I think, hasn't he? I mean, he's not fit, but I hope he does get fit. I hope he can play.
5: Yeah, but listen, mate, it'll be good for him because he's been through a tormented time with injuries and that. And listen, man, we know how much of a... He changed the face of football as well, the way how kids look to these boys and the way he done his skills. So you
4: got to have the big boys then, aren't you?
5: Yeah, you got to have the big boys in that squad. And listen, he was lucky to make it.
4: Massively.
5: And do you know what I love about how the Brazilians...
4: Have reacted to that?
5: But how they react to when they don't know, because they don't know. They're watching on the TV.
4: Oh, I love that.
5: I love the reaction.
4: It's like the draft in the NFL,
5: it's like a
4: man.
5: And then they're all with their family, and then they go, hey! Like, and then, oh, it's such a beautiful sight.
4: We should do that.
5: And Neymar, yeah, we should do that. We should make it a big thing.
4: On TV.
5: And imagine, like, say, for instance, Rio Ngoma.
4: Yeah.
5: Ngoma, like, he was with his family and he was watching that and he actually did get drafted in for the World Cup. Yeah. Imagine the cries.
4: It'd be immense.
5: It's beautiful.
4: We should do that.
5: Make it a thing.
4: With all due respect, everybody knew the squad, didn't they? I mean, don't get me wrong, we have some fantastic journalists here at TalkSport that got all that information out before the actual proper announcement. I reckon there should be just a surprise bosh. Let's get on Instagram Live now and let's just whack it out. Tuchel there on his Instagram. Here we go, lads. This is the squad for the World Cup and just do it. As soon as it's written down, don't leave anything out. Announce it there. Don't make any phone calls. Just bang, out it goes.
5: That's what should happen. But what we do, we're very polite over here.
4: Yeah.
5: So we don't want to rub it in people's faces.
4: Just going to let them know that they're not coming before.
5: Yeah. Let them know they're not coming.
4: Nah.
5: Go and explain it to them. No, listen, mate. You've been brilliant all season, but I've just gone a different direction. No one wants to hear that.
4: No.
5: Oh, and then he's coming back on the TV that he's like, oh, yeah. Oh, how was he when he said it to him? And he was like, yeah, he took it really well. He took it really well. I was like, come on, man.
4: No, he didn't.
5: Like, no one wants to hear the reaction if he took it well or not, man. Like, you've just pied him, innit? What's going on here? I don't need to know if he took it well. Oh, mate.
4: Right, I want you to have a think of something before we finish
5: the show.
4: Go on. World Cup finalists, World Cup winners, player of the tournament, young player of the tournament, top goal scorer.
5: Oh, gosh, you're asking a lot, aren't you?
4: And we're going to go for a bit of golden gloves in there as well, mate.
5: Gloves?
4: Yeah, we're going to try and make some predictions.
5: Who cares about goalkeepers, man? Just beat them. Just beat them, man. No one cares about them. I'm joking.
4: Stick with us. We'll let you get involved with it as well in a moment or two. Don't be going anywhere.
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0: I'm Adam Catterall. Cotton Calls alongside me. Got a few moments left before Ben Fletcher takes over. So let's get stuck into this, right? Come on. We don't mess about.
1: Come on in.
0: Receipts. This is the game that we're playing now. We're playing receipts.
1: Go on, mate.
0: World Cup finalists. What are we going to see this year? I mean, we've got about 50 million teams to pick from. It's a big old World Cup, which is going to last about 6 weeks.
1: Well, I've got to say England, didn't I?
0: You don't have to.
1: I think I do.
0: No, you don't have to.
1: I've got a feel. I've got to say England, but I can have a feeling. Can I have a feeling?
0: Nice.
1: Right? I can have a feeling. So I'm going to go. Mate, it's a hard one, isn't it?
0: Go on, are you going with me?
1: Spain.
0: England and Spain in the final. Is that what you're saying?
1: No, I think it's good. I've got a feeling it's going to be someone like a Mexico.
0: Do you? You think we'll get a random one in there?
1: Yeah, it's going to be Mexico or Ecuador. It's going to be someone.
0: Good defence, Ecuador. Yeah, I don't know what they're like up top, really, but defensively in midfield.
1: I think it's going to be a bit like a defence v attack type of teams. It's going to be a matchup like that. So it's going to be one that scores a lot of goals.
0: Come on, give me two teams.
1: England scoring a lot of goals.
0: So you're going to go England against Ecuador in final?
1: Yeah.
0: Is that what you're doing?
1: I'm going that.
0: All right. I'm going to go for my World Cup final, and you're going to think I'm pretty boring saying this. I think Spain will get through to the final.
1: Spain.
0: And I think they'll face Brazil.
1: Brazil. All right.
0: Do you know why I picked Brazil?
1: Don
0: Carlo.
1: Yeah.
0: Don Carlo's in charge of that Brazil.
1: Yeah.
0: He knows what he's doing. That big cigar is going to be out, boys and girls. He's going to be all over it. Because I'm actually tipping Brazil to win the World Cup.
1: Are you?
0: Yeah, I think Brazil will do it.
1: Okay.
0: And maybe this is nostalgia. The last time, obviously, it was over in the States. I've still got those pictures of Dunga with the hands on the World Cup, and obviously the Bebeto and the Romario up front and doing their thing, and they were absolutely mustard, weren't they?
1: Dunga with that army trim.
0: Mate, it was a serious army trim.
1: Oh, mate, he's...
0: Flat,
1: man. What's that guy off Street Fighter? Guile?
0: Yeah.
1: That Guile.
0: Do you know on Toy Story when they've got them little toy soldiers?
1: Yeah.
0: He was like, what? Like,
1: just flat.
0: Flat head. Yeah.
1: So a flat top.
0: So I'm going to go. Are you going to go Ecuador for a World Cup win? What are you going to do? Are you going to spin?
1: I don't know, man. Like, I just don't know.
0: Okay.
1: Honestly, I don't know. I can't work it out.
0: So I
1: just need to. I need a tournament to start, then I can start getting my bearings. Yeah.
0: Yeah, but that's cheating. We're doing it now before the tournament starts.
1: But that's just nonsense now, because I can't give a valid opinion.
0: Look at him.
1: You know?
0: He wants more data before he...
1: Yeah, I need more data. I'll go out there.
0: Don Carlo's going to lift it.
1: Is that what you're saying?
0: I'm going Don Carlo.
1: That's a safe bet, though.
0: It ain't. There's France. There's Brazil. France, Portugal, a good side
1: to win it.
0: Spain, good side.
1: Yeah, good side, but
0: right. Yeah. Don Carlo,
1: Morocco, even they might go far. Senegal.
0: Who do you think will be the player that lights up this World Cup?
1: That lights up.
0: Yeah, who's going to be the player of the tournament? Who's going to be the person?
1: Okay.
0: Go on.
1: There's this boy over in Mexico.
0: Right.
1: And he's called Mora.
0: Okay.
1: Player.
0: You're hot on Mexico at the moment, aren't you?
1: Yeah, because I know they've got a good team. They've got a decent team, good talent over there. Mora. Moura. Look out for him. He's a young buck.
0: Is he going to be the player, or is he going to be the young player?
1: He's going to be the young player. I'm going to go young player. He's going to surprise a lot.
0: Okay.
1: He's a good player. I think a few teams in Spain are looking at him at the moment.
0: I think this is the World Cup for Lamine Yamal. I think he's going to light the place.
1: Well, yeah, he's going to be in and around it, isn't he?
0: Yeah.
1: I reckon Harry Kane will get...
0: I think Kane will get goals. So I'm going to go play... My player of the tournament, I'm going to go Yamal. Because, like I said, I've tipped Spain to get all the way to the final.
1: This will be his... This is his time now.
0: Yeah. So I'm going to...
1: How old is he now?
0: He's still only a baby. Still only 20.
1: 18, 19.
0: So I'm going to go Yamal to be the player of the tournament. And then I'm going to go, you know, the kid at Bournemouth, Rayan, the Brazilian kid.
1: Yeah, but is he going to get in front of...
0: I think he'll just pop in. Every now and again, he'll just pop in. And I think he'll become... Because I'm tipping Brazil to go all the way, I think we'll see a lot of him. And I think he might pick up young player of the tournament.
1: Oh, so, I think Kendrick, man.
0: Oh, that's naughty.
1: It's Hendrick, isn't it?
0: Yeah, it's not Kendrick Lamar.
1: Hendrick's going to do something. Hendrick.
0: Mate, when
1: Hendrick.
0: When you start naming some of them Brazil players that are out there, and obviously Don Carlo's in charge of it.
1: Yeah, Hendrick's going to do all
0: right. And the conditions and all that.
1: That's what I'm saying, yeah, Hendrick.
0: So I'm going... That's
1: Moura, Hendrick. Yeah. Okay,
0: that's why I'm leaning on Brazil. I've got Yamal to be my player of the tournament. I'm going to tip... I know I mentioned goalkeepers before. I think Spain will be quite tight. Unai Simón is going to be my... Yeah, goalkeeper. He's going to be my guy for the Golden Gloves. I'm going to go Kane, Golden Boot.
1: But yeah, I've gone Kane. But Golden Gloves, mate.
0: Yeah, no.
1: Be take your pick, anybody.
0: I'm going to go Kane, Golden
1: Pickford. Boot. I'm going to Pickford, mate.
0: Yeah.
1: Go on, Pickford.
0: I think Kane might get... Because of the amount of teams and the extra game that
1: Pickford,
0: you've got to play...
1: Kane got Golden Boot last time, didn't he?
0: I don't know. I think he got Mbappé.
1: Was it Mbappé?
0: He might have got it in 2018, yeah. He might have got it the year before. Yeah. I'm going to go Kane Golden Boot. I'm going to go Yamal for the most amount of assists and him to be my player of the tournament too.
1: Mm.
0: But with Brazil as the overall victors. My tip for England
1: is
0: that it will be Brazil that knocks them out. Is that in the quarterfinals? When we could see them then. I think Brazil will knock them out in the quarterfinals.
1: I think if we beat Mexico and we'll get to quarterfinals, bosh.
0: You Brazil, reckon it's done?
1: Yeah, we're done. We're going all...
0: You reckon Tuchel will do Don Carlo?
1: When you say it like that, it's a little bit different. But I've got, listen, momentum, man. Momentum. Come on, England.
0: Mate, I think every single person listening to this wants England to win.
1: You don't have to be a realist like you. You're being real.
0: I'm just giving you...
1: My head's in the clouds.
0: Yeah, because
1: my head's in the clouds.
0: Yeah,
1: mate.
0: But I know that them receipts are going to come back and bite me in the backside. So I'm just going to say, there you go. That's what I said.
1: You want to be controversial?
0: I wasn't picking Brazil controversial for a World Cup, mate.
1: Pick England, mate. Pick England, and that's it. We move on. England, you're winning because Carlton said so. Simple as that, Adam.
0: Hang on a minute. You spent the first half an hour of this programme saying they can't deal with the conditions, mate.
1: No,
0: it's going to be too hot.
1: No, I said once they get. So, listen, if they get past the conditions...
0: You're doing a lot of ifs, buts and maybes here. I want absolutes.
1: Yeah.
0: You told me about that. You've said, I went out in Sacramento. I played in Sacramento. I went on one
1: run.
0: I went on one run. I couldn't do it again for another half an hour. It was tough.
1: Yeah. It didn't make sense, though. Didn't make sense what I was saying there because I was eating a lot of chocolates back then and pizzas. So, I couldn't do one run because...
0: Different stage of my career.
1: Diet. I was on a different diet. The wrong diet. So anyway, but these boys are fully fit. I'm telling you, when them Arsenal boys come in, we're going to be fine. When them Arsenal boys come in, because they'll be buzzing. They'll be like, yes, we just won the league. We're ready to go again. Bosh.
0: Well, there you go. Right. From a plus point of view.
1: Once Declan Rice is in that midfield, shoring up things, we're going to be fine, mate.
0: From a plus point of view from in England. Purely
1: that was not what... That was a skeleton of England tonight.
0: Right. I know. We know that.
1: Yeah.
0: The plus point of view is this. We now have a team of winners. People like Kane, they've gone out to Bayern Munich. They
1: know how to win.
0: The lads from Arsenal started to win. The lads from Crystal Palace started to win. The lads from Aston Villa started to win. The City boys are all doing it, right? Real Madrid, right? So we've now got players that know how to get games over the line. And we've, more importantly, got a guy in the dugout who knows how to affect games from the sideline in Thomas Tuchel, who has also won the biggest of trophies. All right?
1: Yeah.
0: Yeah?
1: Yeah.
0: You happy with that?
1: I'm very...
0: But so's Don Carlo. Happy. So there you go. I'm just going to let you know that
1: Don Carlo's going to have his cigar out, just at the ready.
0: Yeah.
1: But I reckon we're there, son.
0: Okay. Mr. Fletcher is coming up in a moment or two. I'm sure you can get stuck into his show because he's going to be bigging up a certain World Cup song that Cotton Cole is involved in.
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9: From the Sky News Centre at 1, four men have pleaded guilty to charges of violent disorder during protests over the death of student Henry Nowak in Southampton. The 18-year-old was falsely accused of racism by the man who stabbed him and was arrested by police as he lay dying. Authorities in the US say they've been responding to a shooting in Toledo, where multiple victims have been discovered. Officers in the city in Ohio are actively searching for those involved. It's happened near the annual Old West End Festival, with participants and nearby residents being urged to avoid the area. The Prime Minister's welcoming Volodymyr Zelensky, Emmanuel Macron and Friedrich Merz to Downing Street later. They'll discuss ongoing support for Ukraine as the war with Russia continues. Yesterday, Ukraine launched a drone attack on St. Petersburg. And this week, the Russian President Vladimir Putin rejected his Ukrainian opposite number's call for direct talks.
10: I see no point in meeting. There's only a point for Ukraine, because they want to stop the offensive of the armed forces of Russia. What we need is agreements, arrangements, not for 6 months or a year, but the long term.
9: The King and Queen were among the senior royals attending the wedding of Princess Anne's son, Peter Phillips. He's married NHS nurse Harriet Spurling in Gloucestershire. Making a rare appearance were Andrew Mountbatten, Windsor's daughters, Princesses Beatrice and Eugenie. Sport in England began their World Cup warm-up matches with a 1-0 win over New Zealand. Captain Harry Kane scored and says it was a useful exercise.
11: Obviously knew I was only playing 45 minutes a day, so to get kind of it in